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3: J.J. Weatherholt, Yvonne Herrera, and Alec Burleson will attempt to put a dent in this 5-0 lead for Baltimore as we play in the bottom of the first inning. The Cardinals have been outscored 24-1 since two outs in the bottom of the ninth inning in Philadelphia on Sunday. The pitch right down the middle, strike one from Kyle Bradish. He's out of New Mexico State, 6'3", 215 pounds, 29 years old. A 1-0 record in two starts against the Cardinals. He's 26-27 overall, 3.54 ERA. It's his 93rd game, 93rd big league start.
4: He can rush it up there, too, 95-96.
3: He has a 5-0 lead to work with. Radish with the pitch, up and away, a ball at 94 miles an hour.
4: Michael McGreevy took five pitches to get the first two outs of that inning, and 23 pitches to get the final out.
3: And now it's Kyle Bradish. They're playing Weatherholt to pull on the infield. He takes a strike on the inside corner. 95 with the sinking fastball just below the belt. Weatherholt went 1-for-2 last night. He has 17 home runs, 48 RBIs, 121 hits with 87 runs scored in his rookie year. The pitch by Bradish, taken high. Two balls, two strikes. Well, make them work.
4: Yep, chip away at it.
3: The Orioles have made the Cardinal pitchers work, and then some. The right field corner completely unguarded for J.J. Weatherholt. The 2-2 pitch to him, a swing, and there's a hit to left field. Weatherholt with his 122nd hit of the season. And it's time for the Cardinals to get a line moving.
4: Such quick hands for J.J., and he just dropped the bat head, drove it to left field. I just love his approach at the plate. Kind of hard to throw it past him. That was 97 miles an hour, sinking down and away, but he hit it right on the nose.
3: Well, it was a hit to left field by Gunnar Henderson that got the line moving for the Orioles. They put up five. Yvonne Herrera, 1-for-4. He had two strikeouts in the game last night. Bradish with the pitch. Outside, kind of pulled that one across the body, made it look like a cutter of some kind, but at 95 miles an hour, it moved off the outside corner for ball one. Hitting room on the right side of the infield to double play depth. Bradish looks to first. His pitch, outside, two balls and no strikes. Phillip 66 has two new limited edition Cardinals pins. Take your pick when you purchase 8 or more gallons with the Fuel Forward app. Some exclusions apply, and the offer will end September 27th. Weatherholt with a lead at first base. Basayo is holding against him. Now the pitch. Ah, strike called. Herrera making Bradish throw strike one, and that he did. Herrera, 26 years old, from Panama. 14 homers, 23 doubles, and a triple for Yvonne Herrera. Bradish looks to first, the pitch, a swing, and there's a foul ball out of play, goes off to the right. Day baseball tomorrow, 1:15 for the first pitch. We're on the air at 12:20. Lefty, Trevor Rogers, he's 9-8, and he'll start for the Baltimore Orioles, TBA or to be determined for the Cardinals. 2-2 on Herrera, the pitch on the way, outside. That just missed. I mean, it was close. 3-2.
4: Bradish has a high walk rate, but a lot of those walks came in the first month of the season, and he's really settled down from that.
3: 60 walks to 129 strikeouts. There's a swing and a base hit to left field for Herrera. Nice as you please. He got a slider on the 3-2 pitch and sends Weatherholt to second. Two on with nobody out for Burleson. Before he bats, let's pause for an ID here on the Cardinals Radio Network, powered by Graybar.
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3: Along with Ricky Horton, Mike Claiborne, our producer engineer is Jim Jackson. I'm John Rooney at Busch Stadium. 5-0 Baltimore, but the Cardinals have two on with nobody out. Alec Burleson on an 11-game hitting streak, swings and misses. Burleson has 15 hits during the streak, two home runs, 12 RBIs, 10 runs scored. He's been on with a couple of walks. He's hit three doubles with a .404 on-base percentage in his last 11 games. The pitch to him. Inside, Burleson gets out of the way. 96 on that four-seamer. It has a little late cut to it from the right-hander.
4: Yeah, no, it's got sharp movement late.
3: Bradish has given up 15 home runs in 138 and two-thirds. With two hits, he has allowed 133 hits. His next pitch swung on and missed to a curveball. Took a lot off what the Cardinal batters have been seeing from the mid to upper 90s down to 84.
4: I would imagine that late movement, John, will break some bats. And by the way, a broken bat in the first inning means another tree gets planted by focal point and Cardinals care.
3: With two on, nobody out. Bradish with the pitch. Burleson fouls it at the plate. Another curveball from Bradish. And it's 1-2 on Burleson, the 27-year-old first baseman out of East Carolina. He has 146 hits, batting .291, 21 home runs, 33 doubles, a triple, and 96 runs batted in. A batting champion in the minors on the way to the big leagues. Bradish with the 1-2 pitch. Burleson fouls it straight back as he was on the 97-mile-an-hour fastball just above the knees.
4: It's like Bradish has a little extra when he wants it and needs it, and that tells you something about his style of pitching. I think that Zach Wheeler is like that. For the Phillies, he's a guy that, you know, he's not going to throw 98, but he can if he needs it.
3: On 1-2 for Alec Burleson. Bradish lets the timer wind down. The pitch is hit foul past Dubby Clapp, the Cardinal first base coach. Burleson is not letting Kyle Bradish get by with a quick at bat here in the first inning. On deck, Jordan Walker. Sal Stewart has driven in 100. Alec Burleson is next in line, right along with Jordan Walker. The 1-2 pitch with two on. Burley swings, fouling it out of play off to the left, and the beat goes on here between Bradish and Burleson.
4: 18 pitches through the first three batters. All three batters worked deep counts. The first two guys ended up with base hits.
3: Well, I'd love to see the Cardinals come back with two or three here in the first inning and turn this into a real good old-fashioned American League game. Another 1-2 pitch for Burley. He lifts this one down the left field line. Beavers coming on over by the stands, and there is no play. In fact, the third baseman, Encarnacion Strand, may have been a little bit closer to it as the ball hit down by the sidewall. So Bradish has to throw yet another pitch to Alec Burleson. The base runners, J.J. Weatherholt at second, Yvonne Herrera at first base. Both with singles right out of the gate. Another 1-2 pitch for Burleson. In the dirt, that ball rolls just up the third base line, recovered by Narvaez. The runners hold at first and second. 2-2 on Burleson. Burleson has seen everything Bradish has to offer here. The 10th pitch of the at-bat. Two balls, two strikes, nobody out. Two runners on for the Cardinals, down 5-0. Bradish with the 2-2 pitch. Burleson fouls another one off.
4: This makes me think of a game that the Cardinals had, and who was it?
6: Jack Flaherty that was starting a game and couldn't get out of the first inning because there were foul ball after foul ball after foul ball. Jordan Hicks had a game like that, too, that we saw in spring training,
3: kind of like Ian Happ with the Cubs against McGreevy here. The 2-2 pitch. Here it is. Burleson strikes out. An 11-pitch at-bat. One out. But let's see if that pays dividends for Walker and Church next in line.
6: Yeah, there's no entry rule here in the regular season, is there? Spring training you can, and that would be used probably right now. They'd probably take him out, have him go back out for the second inning, but can't do that, obviously, in the regular season.
3: Walker last night 0 for 3 with a strikeout. See if he can do what Leody Taveras did in the top of the first inning. The pitch. Walker swings and misses. He was looking fastball and got a slider on pitch one. Walker at 285, 27 home runs, 96 RBIs, and 845 OPS on base plus slugging. With one out, here's the one strike pitch. Walker hits it high in the air, first base side, a pop-up on the infield. That's caught by Jackson Holliday at the edge of the outfield grass. The infield fly rule was called. It's an automatic out. And Holliday made the catch anyway. Here's Nathan Church. Church supplied the Cardinals with their only run in the game last night, hitting his 10th home run of the year. He had a 2-for-3 game. Church with 81 hits, 243, 10 homers, 10 doubles, 2 triples. The runners lead at first and second. The pitch. Low for a ball, and that goes through the legs of Carlos Narvaez, but not far enough for the runners to advance. A long, long first inning. With two outs, the Orioles put up 5 runs on 4 hits, 3 on a home run by Taveras. Now the Cardinals had back-to-back singles, followed by a strikeout and a pop-up. The 1-0 pitch here for Nathan Church. A swing and a foul. That goes out of play. And Bradish, another of those pitchers, waiting for the pitch timer to get down to 3 or 2 seconds before starting his motion.
6: I'm surprised more pitchers don't use that. Just as a way of controlling the game, controlling the tempo, making it their tempo, not the batter's tempo.
3: One ball, one strike on Nathan Church. The pitch to him. A strike called. 97 on the fastball. Lower part of the zone, and it's 1-2 on Nathan Church. Church takes a practice swing outside the batter's box. He's a left-handed batter out of UC Irvine, 26 years old. Trying to keep the inning alive, trying to get Jose Fermin to the plate. The 1-2 pitch with two outs, a swing and a miss. Bradish with a 97-mile-an-hour fastball strikes out Church, leaving two on. After one, the Orioles lead 5-0.
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3: 27-year-old catcher Carlos Narvaez will lead off. He is from Maracay, Venezuela. Played with the Yankees in 2024, Boston last year, Boston and Baltimore this year. He's a right-handed batter, batting ninth. Jackson Holliday is on deck, and then Pete Alonso. The pitch inside, and that's McGreevy's first hit batter of the season. The first pitch of the second, a hit by pitch. And the Orioles, who got the line moving with two outs in the first inning, have their leadoff man on in the second.
4: McGreevy shaking his head on the mound. The frustration meter just got a little bit fuller. As, again, that's not something he does. He doesn't normally do that. But his command has not been typical Michael McGreevy so far.
3: Now Jackson Holliday grounded out the first time up and takes a ball wide.
4: There's another example. That's six now of pitches. He's trying to steal a strike outside with a slider, and he keeps missing that outside corner. Can't get the right spin on it.
3: The 1-0. That's in there for a strike, as he got the curveball over that time. The runner at first base, Narvaez, came from Boston in the Adley Rutschman trade, along with catcher Jake Rogers, and Cash to Boston. Kyson Witherspoon, Andy Azokar. Here's a line drive to second, caught by Fermin. Holliday hit the ball on the nose, but lines out. He's 0 for 2, one out in the second. And then Narvaez, along with Anthony Ionson, and a player who has no name yet. They're going to name him later. Part of that trade on August 3rd, 2026. But that's the Adley Rutschman deal. Alonso grounded out to second the first time up, and he takes a pitch inside. The curveball just backed up on McGreevy that time.
4: I don't remember who it was, but there has been, and maybe it's happened several times, where a player was traded for a player to be named later, and he was the player to be named later. They just gave him back.
3: One ball, no strikes. Runner at first base. The pitch by McGreevy. A little bit low. Two balls and no strikes. Alonso 0 for 1 tonight. But he's 29 for 59 with 8 homers, 18 RBIs. And a 1.502 OPS over his last 16 games. The former New York Met waiting for McGreevy, who has a disengagement.
4: I remember a time, John, when players would be loaned to another organization.
3: Mm-hmm.
4: And you need this guy to play second. You don't really want to sign a new player. They got a guy that they want to play, and they just give him to you for a bit.
3: Here's a curveball. That's in for a strike. 2-1 on Alonso. Mike Shannon was on loan to Seattle.
4: Was he? I didn't
3: in the
4: know
3: Boston
4: that.
3: Organization.
4: How about that?
3: Played for Johnny Pesky.
4: I never knew that.
3: The 2-1 pitch with one out. And that is hit high and deep to right field. Walker moving back. He's at the wall, and it's gone. An opposite field home run for Pete Alonso, his 32nd of the year. 7-0 Baltimore in the second inning.
4: Boy, the ball is carrying in this homestand more than it has been. I didn't think that had a chance to go out. Now it is Pete Alonso, I'll give you that. But I didn't think he got that one on the screws at all, and it just kept carrying over the head of Walker. And The Cardinals have, well, they haven't been taking advantage of that. They have not been getting the ball in the air much in the first couple of games here, and let's hope that changes.
3: Gunnar Henderson got the line moving in the first inning with a two-out single. He takes a strike from the first pitch of the season to the last pitch in October. Bet365 is now the official mobile sports betting partner of the St. Louis Cardinals. The pitch. Grounded to the right side. Firmino dive from the seat of his pants. Throws on a bounce. Got him at first. Henderson is just out. Firmino, an acrobatic play just to get the ball. And then seated on the right field grass. Bounced the ball. And a good scoop by Burleson retires Henderson.
4: There's a point to be made there about what Firmino just did, considering it's 7-0 and he's still playing. And of course you play, but for him to be alert enough and ready enough to make that kind of play and to give that kind of an effort, I really applaud him for that.
3: There's a foul ball down the left field line. He had enough on the throw. It was just a one-hopper.
4: Yeah.
3: I didn't know if it was one or two, but it, looking at the replay, a one-hopper far enough in front of Burleson, who hauled it in just before Henderson's foot hit the bag. Two outs. Samuel Basayo walked, and he hits a foul ball out of play, 0-2. He's 0 for 5 with a walk and four strikeouts in the series. 0 for his last eight. A hit by pitch has turned into a run on the one-out home run by Pete Alonso. Pitch outside. Change up for a ball. One ball, two strikes on Samuel Basayo. 22 years old from the Dominican Republic. McGreevy with the sign. Crooks puts down a high target. A swing and a miss. Basayo strikes out. The first strikeout for McGreevy. The Orioles have added on, though. A two-run homer by Pete Alonso. 7-0 Baltimore.
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3: I can hear Joe Garagiola in my ear right now make a great play, lead off the next inning. Firmino with a great diving play and a throw from the seat of his pants. Recorded one of the outs in the Orioles' second, and he hits a foul ball off to the left, opening up the second inning with Baltimore leading 7-0. Bottom of the second at Busch Stadium. The one-strike pitch, and that's lined to right field, and it is going to be caught on a slide by Leody Taveras. One out.
4: Such a good at-bat. Nothing to show for it for Firmino, and it's kind of the way it's going right now, isn't it?
3: Not everything's falling for the Orioles and the Cardinals. Had two hits right out of the gate in the first inning. Burleson on an 11-pitch at bat, struck out swinging. Walker popped out with the infield fly rule call, and Church struck out swinging. Kyle Bradish with one out. Pitches to Nolan Gorman, who takes strike one. If you're a Cardinals fan, you know there's nothing like baseball in St. Louis, and nothing beats 60-cent sippers at On the Run the day after the Cardinals score six. They need to do that tonight and then some. The one-strike pitch, a swing and a miss. 0-2 on Gorman, who last night went 0-for-4 with three strikeouts in his return from AAA.
4: Not good pitch selection there. Took a fastball down the middle and swung at one that was about 6 inches high. Swung at the wrong pitch, basically.
3: The pitch, Gorman pops it up. It goes foul and out of play.
4: I mean, it's easier said than done. Trust me, I know it's a hard game to play, and it's a hard game to play well, let's put it that way. It's an easy game to play. Anybody can play it. But to play it well takes a special skill, and, of course, that guy out there on the mound has a special skill, too, trying to get you to miss it.
3: Bradish with the 0-2 pitch, and that ball is hit high and deep to right field and out of here. A home run for Nolan Gorman, his eighth of the year. So he's one out of five now since his return from the minor leagues. In 46 games at Memphis, he had 30 hits and 13 of those home runs in 165 at-bats.
4: Well, it's one thing he can give you, a home run possibility. And that's what has always been intriguing about Nolan Gorman. And the strikeouts, well, if the home runs came more often, you'd deal with the strikeouts. But that was quite a blast.
3: Well, Gorman gets the Cardinals on the board. It's a 7-1 game. Here's Brian Torres. Torres 0-for-1 with a strikeout last night. Bradish with the pitch, in for a strike.
4: That was over the Cardinals' bullpen. And speaking of the bullpen, we hope to visit with one of the assistant coaches, bullpen catcher Jamie Pogue. It's one of our coaches' commentaries in the bottom of the third inning. And we'll chat with him as long as he's not busy.
3: There's a hot shot up the middle, and that's a base hit to right center field for Torres. Jimmy Crooks is coming up. Crooks 0-for-1 last night with a strikeout. He finished up the game behind the plate.
4: That's three balls hit hard in this inning off of Bradish.
3: Crooks is 3 for his last 17 with 2 runs scored, 2 walks. He has struck out 7 times, 0 for his last 4. After a mound visit by Carlos Narvaez, Crooks is making his way to the left-handed batter's box. The 25-year-old, born in Euless, Texas, played his college ball for the Oklahoma Sooners in Norman, Oklahoma. The pitch for Jimmy Crooks in the dirt. Narvaez has to block that, holding Brian Torres to first base. Crooks rocking the bat back and forth. Left-handed batting catcher. Kyle Bradish kicks and fires. In the dirt again, that ball is punched out in front of the plate with, again, Torres holding on at first base. Over the last 15 games, Crooks, 8 for 42 with a homer and 3 RBIs with 16 strikeouts. He has 4 home runs this year, 5 in his career. The 2-0 pitch. A strike called. That was right down the middle, thigh high. 2 balls and a strike. Crooks batting ninth. J.J. Weatherholt is on deck. And Crooks takes the batter's timeout with a 2-1 count. Had a line out to right. Oh, had that ball dropped in.
4: Yeah.
3: Vermeen denied a hit on a diving, sliding play by Taveras. Then a home run by Gorman, a base hit for Torres. Crooks sends a foul ball out of play as we pause for an ID here on the Cardinals Radio Network, powered by Graybar.
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3: Kyle Bradish with 3-2-1 on the timer, pitches, and a foul ball over to the on-deck circle, and that's where Weatherholt is waiting to bat next for St. Louis.
4: Well, you're right. He's really using that clock.
3: With Ricky Horton, Mike Claiborne, our producer-engineer is Jim Jackson. Daniel Hinkamp is in the St. Louis studio. Emma Kincannon, our booth assistant. Joe Pott will have our post-game show tonight. The 2-2 pitch with one out and a runner on. Crooks takes strike three. The third strikeout for Bradish. For Crooks, his

0: a solo home run, and they've got a solo run here, but they're going to need a lot more than that, and they're going to need to come up with an inning where they get the line moving, as you love to say, and just refuse to make that third out.
1: Now the pitch. Weatherholt takes it wide. We're going to be seeing the Oriole bullpen a little sooner if this pace keeps up. We're going to see both pins pretty early.
0: Both pitchers over 40 pitches in the first two innings.
1: With two outs, bottom of the second, a run in. The pitch by Bradish, check swing, down and in, a ball. No swing, no appeal. 2-1, the count favors Weatherholt. Weatherholt with nine hits in his last 30 at-bats, including a home run. And he's six out of his last 11. Bradish with the 2-1 pitch. That's swung on, and that's hit in the air to center field. And on the run, it's tracked down by Colton Kowser for the third out. Home run by Nolan Gorman. A single by Torres, one left on. Ricky will have the third, 7-1 Baltimore.
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0: First pitch inside, and that almost clips Christian Encarnacio Strand leading off the top of the third inning as McGreevy almost hit the batter for the second straight inning to lead off, and he almost did it again, a breaking ball that didn't break, and that makes it 2-0, and he's struggling with his off-speed pitches. He wants a new baseball. We are in the top of the third, and it's 7-1 Baltimore already. They've only out-hit the Cardinals 5-4. The Cardinals have hit a lot of balls on the nose. In fact, they had four hard-hit balls in the second inning, and they got just the one run, the Nolan Gorman homer. Next pitch is a fastball that catches the outside corner, and it's 2-1. Cardinals looking for some answers here. Not much wind to speak of, but Pete Alonso was able to hit a big fly to right. There's a line drive up the middle. That's a base hit. So for the second straight inning, they've got their leadoff runner aboard, and that's a two-for-two day for Encarnacio and Strand. Edward Jones Financial Advisors are there for the moments that matter. Let them help you find your rich and build a game plan to get you there. 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Well, McGreevy's been needing a double play quite a bit here in the early going, and he needs one here. Dylan Beavers is at the plate. He hits from the left side. He had a base hit, drove in a run his first time, and he hits that ball hard into the right center field gap, and that is going to be one hopping the wall, and it's off the wall. And staying at third base is Encarnacion Strand with a stand-up double by Dylan Beaver.

0: And the hits continue for Baltimore. They now have 7 hits. They already lead 7-1, and there's nobody out here in the third inning. They are just teeing off on Michael McGreevy. Got to figure it out really fast. No action in the Cardinals' pen. We do hope to visit with Jamie Pogue in the bottom of the third inning, and that may or may not be possible considering the situation, but we hope that we can. First pitch is popped up into shallow center field. Church has a good arm. He charges it, stays behind it, makes the catch, and his throw is right to the cutoff man. No advancement. So Leody Taveras flies out to center. That's good news. Jamie Pogue, by the way, was named a full-time assistant coach with the Cardinals in 2023 after joining them in 2012 as the bullpen coach. He played collegiately at Old Dominion University and ended up going to Southern Arkansas for his senior year and played independent ball 3 years in the Cardinals organization in the minor leagues, retired in 2008. And it's always great to connect with Jamie, just a really good man, and we're going to hopefully visit with him in the bottom half of this inning. Change up outside, ball one to Colton Cowser, who hit a ball back through the box, and McGreevy got a glove on it, knocked it down, and threw him out. Infield is back for the Cardinals. As McGreevy has his sign, delivers home and low. He has been behind in a lot of counts. That's 50 pitches now for McGreevy. 7 runs on 7 hits for Baltimore, 1 run on 4 hits for the Cardinals. After a drubbing last night, 13-1. The next delivery to Cowser's taken low, 3-0. First base is open. That's not the plan, I'm sure, with Carlos Narvaez on deck. And we'll see if Cowser is swinging at the first pitch here. He has 12 homers, 34 RBIs. The 3-0 pitch, he's not swinging, and it's ball four, and that does indeed load the bases. Still just one out. And the pitch count going up, up for McGreevy, and so is the score. And unfortunately, so is his ERA. He's had such a good year, but this has been rough for him here tonight. Really a nice night here at Busch Stadium. Really pleasant. The score's not. First pitch to Narvaez is fouled back, and he was ripping at that sinker. Strike one. Cardinals have Torres, Church, and Walker in the outfield from left to right, with Gorman and Weatherholt on the left side, Fermin and Burleson on the right, so still no Mason Wynn. He's on that injured list and may come off when we're in Los Angeles, as McGreevy delivers low, 1-1. Cardinals are also without Hunter Dobbins, who's on the injured list, and Andre Pallante, and hoping to see Pallante before too long. Those are big misses for the Cardinals, all three of those guys. The 1-1 pitch is swung on and fouled back. Good sweeper by McGreevy. The Cardinals will have Herrera, Burleson, and Walker due up in the bottom of the third, and they have, they've been swinging the bat well to just have one run through the first two innings. Hopefully things will start to fall on the offensive side. As McGreevy has his sign, the next pitch is a sweeper outside. 2-2. So Jamie Pogue will visit with us. He was born in Ontario, Canada. So he loves his baseball, but he also loves his hockey, of course. And we do hope to visit with him as time is called at the plate by the batter, Narvaez. Rearranges his batting gloves. Skip Schumacher impersonation there. And he digs back in. McGreevy shakes his head as he goes into the set and throws a fastball up and in and strikes him out. It's almost as if he changed at the last minute and didn't have time to tell the catcher. He was shaking his head coming set. I don't believe I've seen that before, but I am happy that he was able to get a strikeout there. He challenged him up and in. Second strikeout for McGreevy, and maybe he can get out of this inning here. 57 pitches now facing Jackson Holliday, who has grounded out and lined out. First pitch to him is a breaking pitch low for a ball. Well, you definitely have to get this guy out because the guy up next, no one can get out. Pete Alonso. We mentioned he's hitting 500 in his last 16 games now. And he's up to 32 homers. The 1-0 pitch to Holiday is taken low, 2-0. Oh, boy. To say I have some concern would be an understatement here. Bases loaded, 2-0 on Holiday with Alonso in the on-deck circle. The 2-0 pitch is grounded to the right side, and that's handled by Fermin. He throws out Holiday, and somehow, some way, Michael McGreevy gets out of it. He strands three. We go to the bottom of the third inning. It's 7-1, Baltimore.
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4: Welcome back to Busch Stadium, bottom of the third inning, 7-1 Baltimore, and it's Yvonne Herrera, Alec Burleson, and Jordan Walker to bat against Kyle Bradish. The Cardinals hit the ball hard last inning, and it's strike one delivered to Herrera, and we welcome in Jamie Pogue, assistant coach and bullpen coach for the Cardinals. Jamie, thanks for being with us here in the bottom of the third.
5: I appreciate you having me, Ricky. Happy to do it.
4: Yeah, you bet. Long-time friends, you and I, and just appreciate you and the work you do. As Herrera digs back in, the one strike pitch is down and away, 1-1. What have you seen so far in this game?
5: Obviously hasn't started how we game planned. It was nice to see McGreevy do his McGreevy gymnastics and get out of the third unscathed. And his pitch count is a little more under control now.
4: Yeah, and you need him to throw. I mean, he needs to get that pitch count. He's obviously, pitching is always thin at the end of the year for every team as that pitch is swung on and fouled back.
5: Right, and I think, you know, hopefully we can get a couple of quick innings here where you can get ground balls, you know, first, second pitch, kind of what he's known to do, and then maybe we look up in the sixth or seventh and he's still out there.
4: That's the plan. Herrera's ready to go. He had a base hit his first time, trying to get aboard for Burleson. He grounds that one foul. You know, it's been a long time since I've been in a bullpen, Jamie. I was there a long time, but it's been a long time since it's happened. So does mood ebb and flow with the score and inning and all that the way it always has?
5: Some. I mean, I think, you know, the season's so long that you can't live and die on every game and every pitch. But obviously guys feel it especially when we're down. I think the mood changes a little more.
4: 1-2 pitch coming up from Bradish, who has good stuff, and that pitch is popped foul over the Cardinals' dugout and out of play.
5: Yeah, we've had our fair share of foul balls offensively tonight. We might, even though we're down by quite a bit, our starter might end up outlasting their guy.
4: That's a great point. We were talking about the first inning, and he ended up throwing 28 pitches and almost 24 of them before he got an out, Bradish, and he has thrown as many as McGreevy has as he misses high for a ball with a sinker. The pitch count now at 52 as he works here in the third.
5: Right. I think they each had 28 in the first inning. Obviously, the scoreboard shows a lot different ways that they got there, but that's silver lining, I guess.
4: Yeah, understood. The 2-2 pitch to Herrera is grounded up the middle. Could be a tough play, and it's underneath the glove. You bet. A base hit. Henderson go for it, and Herrera's 2-for-2.
5: Love it.
4: I wonder, Jamie, I wanted to ask you about, you know, how many people do you catch in the course of a day?
5: Some of it depends on the day.
4: Yeah,
5: after an off day, it's going to be quite high. Most of our relievers like to touch the mound pregame. After their long toss, after an off day. So
4: that's
5: those days, depending on the starter sides, if we got two starter sides and then probably six or seven of those relievers, and that's pregame. So
4: and then whoever you need in game, I guess.
5: And obviously KT helps out.
4: Yeah.
5: A lot of times pregame he's got to throw batting practice, so he might have to bounce a little early. Sometimes I'll get help from one of the guys that's not catching that night. But during the game, KT helps a lot.
4: 1-0 the count on Alec Burleson. We're joined by Jamie Pogue from the Cardinals bullpen, and he's out there in the bullpen right now. And, of course, not only a bullpen coach but an assistant coach. And the Cardinals need Burley to come through here. He has an 11-game hitting streak going. He has incredible bat-to-ball skills.
5: It's amazing. You look at some of those pitches he fouled off in the first inning that way out of the zone, but somehow able to get a piece of the bat on it.
4: The 1-1 pitch is hit on the ground to third off the end of the bat. Could be 2-5-4, and he's out at first. 5-4-3 on the double play. As that was a nice play by Encarnacion Strand with Mr. Holliday in the middle.
5: Yeah, it's crazy. Even in right center where our bullpen is, and then like the bullpens like Cincinnati, Arizona, L.A., where it's down the right field line, it always looks like the runners are a step further than they are. So they always look safe to us out here.
4: You would challenge every play?
5: Right, yeah.
4: Good thing that you're...
5: Well, I've been here long enough that I know that I got to back it up a step.
4: I get it. So it's Jordan Walker at the plate now, who popped up his first time, and unfortunately two outs with one pitch there. Bradish, who works from the stretch, comes set and delivers outside ball one to Jordan Walker. What a great celebration for Jordan Walker's home run derby. I know KT, you mentioned him, had a chance to throw to him, but really that was a celebration for the entire team.
5: Yeah, it was amazing. Our coaching staff talking about it, I think every household was going nuts from the coaching staff side.
4: Pop up right side. It could be playable. Yeah, moving over is Basaya, and he makes the catch, and that'll do it. Well, Jamie, it was short, but we appreciate you joining us here in the bottom of the third inning. You're one of our favorites, so we appreciate you taking the time to give us your insights from the Cardinal bullpen.
5: Awesome. Thanks, Ricky. Anytime.
4: You bet. That's Jamie Pogue. We have played 3-7-1 Baltimore.
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4: Michael McGreevy out to the top of the fourth inning. He's thrown 60 pitches through three, 58 pitches for their pitcher, Bradish. And his first delivery is fouled straight back by the very dangerous Pete Alonso. That goes without saying. He's homered in back-to-back games. He was, he was 4-for-4 yesterday, and the guy that came in for him got a hit, too. So his spot in the lineup did a lot of damage, and he has the home run here the opposite way. A two-run shot here tonight, and he takes a pitch high. And we do want to thank, John, want to thank Jamie Pogue for joining us.
12: He did a great job.
4: He really did. He's out in the Cardinal bullpen and really just such a likable guy. He's been a longtime coach, longtime friend. Line drive to left, and a diving play by Torres in left. He just took a hit away from Alonso. And he's laying on the ground a little bit. Let's hope he's okay, as he might have taken a little bit of an awkward tumble there. but a line out to left, and that's a good start to the top of the fourth inning. And a game brought to you by Budweiser, official beer sponsor of Major League Baseball. Crack open the game with Budweiser and enjoy unrivaled flavor and refreshment. So I guess he's okay, and Gunnar Henderson bats and takes a pitch low. 7-1 Baltimore. They've out-hit the Cardinals 7-5, and they've out-homered them 2-1. And their homers have been of the multi-variety that pitches outside. A three-run homer by Leody. Tavares, a three-run homer in the first inning, and a two-run shot by Alonso. And there's a fly ball to right field, and that's handled by Jordan Walker, the right fielder, and it's out number two. So a good start to this inning.
12: Well, I remember Pete Alonso's home run against the Brewers, and I'm sure they do too in Milwaukee in the playoffs. One of Alonso's biggest home runs in his career, but
4: he's got more ahead.
12: He has way more ahead.
4: Three times he's hit 40 or more home runs. Swing and a miss, strike one on Samuel Basayo, who's a good-looking player from the Dominican. He's a young guy, too. Basayo, just 22 years of age. That's from the left side, facing McGreevy for the third time already here in the fourth inning. The wind and the pitch by McGreevy, and that's taken high. Cardinals Conversations are presented by Edward Jones, and they're proud to welcome David Eckstein Saturday, August 29th, for an unforgettable Q&A session before the game in Cunningham Corner. Learn more at cardinals.com/conversations. The 1-1 pitch, here it comes, and it's grounded foul. And by the way, the guy that hit the home run in the first inning, his name is Leody Tavares.
12: I
4: just have to say it about 10 times fast, and then I'll get it right.
12: I thought you were yodeling.
4: You know. Oh. I've tried to do that once, actually.
12: Now, if you're not trained, that can hurt yourself.
4: I tried it in Switzerland on a trip. Ground ball left side. That's going to be a tough play for Gorman. Off balance throw, but not in time to get Basayo. He did everything he could do. He actually made a nice play on that, but the off-balance throw didn't get there in time. So, yes, I have yodeled in Switzerland. Didn't know about that, did you, John?
12: Yeah, you needed the Ricola.
4: You might have to ask Ann about that particular night. And the Cardinals may want to look at that.
12: Echoing through the Alps.
13: The call on the field is safe. St. Louis is challenging.
12: So we have a review.
4: Yeah, I thought he was safe to the naked eye, but maybe not. Gorman made a good play, as I mentioned, a really good stretch. Oh, he might be out. Hey, it's worth checking, right? Saved the pitch down. A long stretch by Burleson. That's as long as we've seen from him. And he's going to be out.
12: He is. How about that?
4: Way to go, Chad Blair and the rest of the crew. He is going to be out. It's interesting. He got there before the throw, but the foot wasn't on the base yet. It was over the base. And the ball in the glove of Burleson. That's an outstanding pickup by the Cardinals technology staff. And here's the result.
13: After review, the call on the field stands. The runner's safe.
4: Oh, my goodness.
13: How
12: in the world did that happen?
4: What in the world? How can that be?
12: Oh.
4: There's a camera on Ollie right now, and his eyes are in disbelief. And that.
12: Who made that call in the studio in New York?
4: A big smile at first base because Basayo saw the replay and knew he was out. The Cardinals were walking off the field, and I was ready to go to break. Glad I didn't. And that means McGreevy's got to throw more pitches this inning, too, which is
12: Lance
4: the worst
12: Barksdale,
4: thing.
12: Dan Iasanya in the
4: they
12: studio
4: missed that
12: in New York.
4: They missed that one. That was clear as a bell. I don't know how you missed that. They must not, I don't know. Did they not have that angle? There's a line drive down the left field line. That's fair, and it's going to the corner. Basayo rounds second. He's headed to third, and he's going to stop there. A double into the corner, and Encarnacio Strand is 3-for-3 today. It's two singles and a double, and the inning's not over. What a bad break that was. Let's pause right now to get a hold of ourselves, and we'll pause for station ID on the Cardinals Radio Network, powered by Graybar.
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4: There's a line drive to right field, and I'm glad we paused for that ID because the inning is now over on the next pitch. See, we just had to calm down a bit. A line drive to right off the bat of Dylan Beavers. And Jordan Walker makes the play, and a zero goes up on the board. And we move to the bottom of the fourth inning. It's 7-1, Baltimore.
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4: Cardinals need some tallies. It's the bottom of the fourth inning, 7-1, Baltimore. Kyle Bradish, the right-hander, who has very good stuff, delivers a fastball, and it's fouled straight back by Church. He's been 96-98 with his fastball. And the Cardinals have had several balls hit hard and only the one run to show for it, and it was the Gorman home run, and we will see Nolan Gorman again this inning. So it's Church, Fermin, and Gorman. It'd be nice if the Cardinals could get within shouting distance. They're not exactly in shouting distance yet.
21: So you can yodel?
4: Yeah, that's what I was thinking about that. There's a strike at the top of the zone. That was a good call back to our conversation last inning. All I know is the best yodeler of the people on our group tour was going to get a free beer and get to chug it in front of everybody. And I kind of won.
21: You kind of won?
4: Yeah, I did. I kind of won.
21: You either won or you didn't.
4: No, I did. I yodeled. There's a line drive to left field. That's going to be caught by the left fielder Beavers. And that's out number one. But I don't really drink beer, and I don't know how to do that. I don't. So I kind of had to give it to the lady next to me, and she downed it in like 6 seconds. And my wife was laughing at me the entire time. But I have yodeled in Switzerland.
21: Echoing through the Alps.
4: Ask anybody in Switzerland, they'll remember that night. Big time. So it's out number one, and it's Jose Fermin at the plate. And the first pitch to him is outside for a ball. So action in the Cardinals bullpen now, as McGreevy's pitch count has reached 72 through the first four innings, and I wonder whether he's done. Or whether he'll go out and have somebody go along with him. That's probably more likely. as Fermin takes a strike. Jose lined one to right field, hit a ball right on the nose, took a pitch the other way, but got robbed by the right fielder, who's been busy in this game. That's Taveras. The 1-1 pitch to Fermin is taken low, 2-1. He has been such a steady player. So every player, if you say from the beginning of the year, did they regress, did they progress, or did they stay the same? I would say in the eyes of every Cardinal fan and the coaches, this guy has progressed. And he swings through a pitch there. I think the overall thought about Jose Fermin is just much better.
12: He's playing in his 95th game this year. This is game number 134 for the Cardinals.
4: Two balls, two strikes. And the pitch is right down central, and he was looking for something else. He strikes out. That's four strikeouts for Bradish. This copyrighted broadcast, by the way, is presented by authority of the St. Louis Cardinals LLC and may not be reproduced or retransmitted in any form in the accounts and descriptions of this game. May not be
12: disseminated
4: without the express written consent of
12: the St. Louis Cardinals, brought
4: to you
12: by
4: Brown
12: and Crouppen,
4: a great
12: law
4: firm. So it's Gorman at the plate, who homered his last time. He took a fastball, an 0-2 fastball, over the Cardinals' bullpen. And he takes strike one this at-bat. Four straight retired by Bradish, who's working on pitch number 68 here in the fourth inning. And here it comes, set at the belt, the pitch, and that's a changeup, actually a curveball. Didn't curve much, it more went the other direction, but we'll call it a curveball, 1-1 the count. Sometimes the pitch is identified based on the velocity, and it's not always correct. The 1-1 pitch is grounded to the right side, and that first baseman vacated first, but the pitcher does cover. So Gorman is out 4-1, the pitcher covering. That sends us to the fifth. John will have the play-by-play. Cardinals have some work to do. They trail 7-1.
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2: Leody Taveras takes strike one from Michael McGreevy as we play in the fifth inning. It was Taveras hitting a three-run homer in the first inning, capping off a five-run first. He looks at a ball low, one ball, one strike. 7-1 in favor of Baltimore with the Orioles batting in the fifth. Taveras has started the last three games in right field in place of Tyler O'Neill. The 1-1 pitch. That's chopped past McGreevy up the middle. Getting to it, Weatherholt on the first base out of second. He throws out Taveras. Tyler O'Neill has missed the last three starts after injuring his shoulder while making a game-saving catch in Saturday's victory over Tampa Bay. And Taveras, 1-for-3 tonight, is 3 out of 8 in the series with the home run and 5 runs batted in with 3 runs scored. Since the home run, a flyout. That wasn't deep enough to score a run with a man at third and less than two down, and that ground out. A foul out of play by Colton Kowser. Kowser out of Sam Houston, 26 years old, 12 homers, 34 runs batted in. He has 5 doubles. Kowser taking a batter's timeout, stands back in the left-handed batter's box. He has hit the ball back to McGreevy, walked to load the bases in the third and was left on. The windup, the pitch. And that is hit hard into center field. Church will have to play it on a bounce. That's a line drive single for Kowser. A one-out hit getting Carlos Narvaez to the plate.
3: Catcher Carlos Narvaez.
2: Narvaez was hit by a pitch and scored on Pete Alonso's two-run homer in the second inning. Right-hander against right-hander, but the infield looking for a ground ball to turn two. The pitch by McGreevy is taken for a strike. Two hometown teams will unite on Friday, September the 18th, when fans will take home a Cardinals hockey jersey, available in medium and extra large while supplies last. 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Won't be long until the Blues drop the puck on a brand new season. Baseball is about ready to turn the page to September. Here we are on August the 26th. Game 133 for the Orioles and a pitch outside, a ball for Carlos Narvaez. One ball, one strike. Narvaez has grounded into 7 double plays. Overall playing in his 79th game. The pitch to Narvaez, down and in for a ball. 62 games with Boston, and this is the 17th game with the Orioles. Narvaez waiting for a 2-1 pitch out of the stretch. Here it comes. And that is fouled out of play off to the right. Check on the other baseball. The Marlins are leading the Red Sox 4-0. That's in South Florida, bottom of the eighth inning. The Rockies have an 8-1 lead at the Nationals. They're in the top of the eighth. In the seventh at Yankee Stadium, the Astros 3 and the Yankees 3. The pitch taken for a ball. 3 balls, 2 strikes, 1 out. K Couser is the runner at first base. He has eight steals. The Blue Jays are leading the Royals 3-0. That's in Toronto in the top of the eighth inning. The Brewers are all over the Mets 8-1 at Citi Field. That's in the top of the sixth inning. The pitch with the runner going, a swing and a miss, and the ball goes toward the backstop as Crooks had that one slip out of his hand like a bar of soap. And it's a stolen base for Colton Couser as Narvaez strikes out. The third strikeout for McGreevy, or was that a foul ball? They're saying foul ball. And Oliver Marmol comes out. Well, the catcher had it. Even if it's a foul ball, he had it and then tried to make the exchange. And Oliver Marmol is questioning Jansen Biscotti. That should be strike three. The umpires will talk about it. I have a feeling that Narvaez is still going to be at the plate for a 3-2 pitch. And it is strike three. It was the catcher holding onto the ball. How about that? And the ball came free when Crooks tried to make the exchange to the throwing hand. And Couser had second base stolen. Back to first base, Colton Couser. I thought if the catcher catches the foul ball, that if the runner's going on that, he should have the stolen base. That was strike three, but then trying to make the throw. That's when Crooks lost a grip on the ball. Well, the runner's back at first base, and here's a ball popped up. It's behind home plate. Off with the mask, Crooks circles and makes the catch. Jackson Holliday is out number three. No runs on a hit and a man left halfway through the game. The Orioles are leading this one tonight at Busch Stadium 7-1.
4: The pitch. Mason Wynn hits it hard. Deep left field. That ball's out of here.
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2: Brian Torres rips a single into right field on the first pitch he sees from Kyle Bradish in the bottom of the fifth. He's two for two tonight. Jimmy Crooks is coming up trying to break it 0 for 5. Called out on strikes the first time up. The Crooks, he caught strike three on the swing for a strikeout of Carlos Narvaez. The runner was going on the pitch, Colton Kowser, but the backswing hit Crooks. Hit him on the back, and that's one of the reasons Crooks may have lost the grip on the ball, losing the ball toward the backstop. They did not allow the stolen base, even though it was strike three on Carlos Narvaez. As it turned out, a foul ball ended the inning with Kowser left on anyway. Jimmy Crooks with a one strike count, four home runs and 12 RBIs. The Cardinals have been out hit 10-6, but trail by six. The pitch by Bradish, and that's hit in the air to left field. Right to Dylan Beavers for the first out. Boy, trying to get the line moving for the Cardinals has been an issue.
13: They just haven't been able to string it together.
2: Back-to-back hits twice.
13: Yeah.
2: J.J. Weatherholt, Herrera singles in the first inning. Gorman a home run, followed by a Torres single, and Herrera got on with a hit, out on a double play in the third, and this base hit by Torres in the fifth inning, followed by Crooks' fly ball out. Pitch number 73 coming up here for Bradish. Up and in for ball one. For nearly a century, Ted Drew's has been serving its famous frozen custard. Try an inspired flavor combination or create your very own. Ted Drew's, unmatched quality, unforgettable taste, open daily at 6726 Chippewa. Bradish will look to first base. Torres will lead there, the pitch. Weatherholt swings and misses.
13: So I say I'd like to get the Cardinals into shouting distance, and I would say if it's 7-4, that's shouting distance.
2: It is.
13: I think that's kind of what I have in mind here. So that, I mean, that can happen fast. You can pick up three quick runs and at least make it a ball game.
2: Torres with his second hit of the night over at first base. Weatherholt takes a pitch low. Slider that drops out of the zone for ball two, and the count is favoring J.J. Weatherholt has had a slide over to play shortstop with Mason Wynn out with a sore thumb and then placed on the injured list. It's on the 10-day IL. Fermin has been playing at second base, so has Urias since he came back from the IL. The 2-1 pitch. Weatherholt takes a strike.
13: Well, the Cardinals miss Andre Pallante, and the Cardinals miss Mason Wynn.
2: They miss Hunter Dobbins,
13: too. And they miss Hunter Dobbins. That's right.
2: McGreevy has been able to go through five, but he's given up seven runs on 10 hits. The 2-2 pitch, fouled off by Weatherholt.
13: And I can go back further and say the Cardinals missed JoJo Romero when he went out.
2: That's when the trouble started, right after the All-Star break.
13: Sure did.
2: Being down a left-hander in the bullpen.
13: Now they rebounded from that.
2: They need to find some way to bounce back here, as the Orioles have just outslugged the Cardinals the first two games. 13-1 last night and a 7-1 lead in the fifth tonight. The 2-2. Weatherholt taps that one foul off Narvaez. And Narvaez is going to need a moment, so the home plate umpire, Jansen Visconti, walks the ball about halfway to the mound. More baseballs out to the home plate umpire. Five in the first and two in the second. Taveras with a three-run homer in the five-run first inning. Then Alonso, a two-run homer the opposite way over the boards in right field. The Cardinals got a home run from Nolan Gorman in the bottom of the second. 7-1 Baltimore. A look to first base. A throw over there and diving back safely, Torres. Torres has one steal without being caught, as Bryant is playing in his 58th game. Weatherholt waiting patiently on Kyle Bradish. He's going to let the pitch timer wind down, usually under 3 seconds before lifting the left foot. He does that here. Check swing and a ball inside. 3-2 on Weatherholt. Another deep count here for Kyle Bradish. This will be his 80th pitch. Actually, his 79th pitch coming up. A lead at first base for Torres. One on and one out. On 3-2. Down and in, ball four. That'll help. Two on for Yvonne Herrera, who's coming up looking for his third hit tonight. The walk is the first given up by Bradish. He has struck out four tonight. So that gives him 61 walks to 133 strikeouts. 143 innings of work. Bradish is starting for the 26th time for the Orioles. He has two on. The pitch for Herrera. A swing and a foul straight back. A good swing. We've seen better swings from Yvonne tonight in all counts.
13: Yep. Timing's been better.
2: Well, the Cardinals came off a long 11-game road trip. 11 games in 10 days with three in Chicago, five in Cincinnati, and then three in Philadelphia. And they caught a red-hot Philadelphia team. Now the pitch. A little bit high, but since that win on Sunday by the Phillies, they've dropped two in Seattle. And Atlanta is back to a 4.5 game lead over Philadelphia. The lead went down to 2.5. Phillies lost two, Atlanta won the last two. The 1-1 pitch. Herrera takes up and in.
13: Well, there's definitely time for some more reshuffling in terms of how the wild card looks and the division races. And
2: well, especially with Philadelphia and Atlanta playing each other seven times.
13: And I think that's true throughout baseball right now. Again, the American League is so close with that third wild card especially.
2: The 2-1 pitch with two on, one out. Herrera takes ball three outside. Another walk. Things could get interesting with Alec Burleson coming up. The Redbirds begin play tonight, five games behind the Padres for the final wild card spot with 29 to play, including this one. They have three series left with division leaders, and there's a foul out of play. The count stays at 3-2 on Herrera, and that's against the Dodgers, the White Sox, and then the last series of the season at Milwaukee. But the rest of the Cardinals' opponents are under 500, counting Pittsburgh, no, counting Baltimore here, but Pittsburgh, coming up this weekend at Colorado, at San Francisco, and against Washington. Here's ball four high, and the bases are loaded with one out as Herrera takes a walk. Only the second runner to reach third base tonight. The other was the homer by Gorman. As Torres goes to third, Weatherhold down to second, Herrera at first base.
13: Well, this is the have-to stage, isn't it?
2: It is.
13: Get the bases loaded in a game you're trailing by six. Middle of the game, their pitching coach is Drew French. He's out to talk to Bradish. But this is where you really need a guy that has been great with runners in scoring position, Alec Burleson. I guess, can we ask him to come through one more time?
2: Burleson has struck out an 11-pitch at bat in the first inning and grounded into a 5-6-3 double play in the third. They have him set up on the infield the same way they did in the third inning when the ball was hit to Christian Encarnacion Strand. Henderson, playing up the middle, took the throw and relayed to Samuel Basayo. But Burleson is looking to get some lift into one, get the ball in the air, put a charge into it, and put the Cardinals right back in this game. The bases are loaded with one out in the fifth. Burley has hit safely in 11 straight games. The right-hander is ready. Bradish with the pitch. A swing and a ground ball. Base hit center field. Torres scores. Here comes Weatherholt. Two RBIs for Burleson, giving him 98. And it's a 7-3 game with two on and one out. 7-3 Baltimore.
13: A 12-game hitting streak now for Burleson. He's hit over 350 during this streak and now has 98 RBIs.
2: Jordan Walker, 0 for 5 in this series with a strikeout. He could do some big-time damage here. Bradish has given up one home run. The pitch, A swing and a line drive, and that is fair, going down the left field line. Walker's on his way to second. The throw goes in toward third. Coming in with the run, Ivan Herrera.
14: I am stunned that that was a fair ball.
2: It's a 7-4 game.
13: That was deemed to have gone right over the third base bag. Hard to say from our angle here, John, but that looked foul to me.
2: Walker bounced that, and it was ruled fair over the bag by the third base umpire, Corey Blazer. And Walker gets a double out of it. That's his 29th of the year, and RBI number 97.
13: I should have asked for more than 7-4.
2: Second and third. One out. Nathan Church is up. Bradish with the pitch. Church, a big swing and a foul back. That was a pitch out over the plate about belt high.
13: Cardinals are within yodeling distance now.
2: Oh, are they ever? Alec Burleson is the runner over at third base. Walker, after hitting his 29th double, walks off to a lead at second base. Church is 0 for 2 with a strikeout and a flyout. The pitch, a swing and a miss. Church needs to at least get this ball in the air deep enough to the outfield to bring another run in. The Cardinals have put up 3 in the fifth inning. They're down by 3. The tying run is Church at the plate. The two-strike pitch with one out. Here it is. Church sends a fly ball down the left field line. Beavers on the run. He gets there, and the ball goes off his glove. It's a fair ball. Two runs are going to score, and Church is standing on second. We've seen Beavers make the plays over in the left field corner last night, but not here. And Church, with a double, is 11th of the year, brings the Cardinals within one. And that's it for Bradish. The Cardinals have scored 6, so I smell the coffee brewing. That means you score 60-cent drinks tomorrow at On the Run. And Church is the tying run at second with one out in the Cardinals' fifth inning. And the Orioles up 7-6. We have a pitching change brought to you by Goodwill. We'll be back.
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2: The Cardinals have pulled it within one in the bottom of the fifth. The tying run is at second with one out and Fermin up. Alex Hoppe misses outside with a slider on the first pitch to the eighth batter in the inning, Cardinals second baseman Jose Fermin. Hoppy with the sign. Church takes his lead. Vermeen is lined out, and he's been called out on strikes. The runner breaks for third. The pitch is a strike. The throw, safe at third base. Church hooks third, his ninth steal of the year.
13: What a great slide that was. They say play on. The slide was perfect to the outfield side of the

0: two of those guys leading off, that be careful the hard bounce off the wall, and that's exactly what it was.
1: The ball hit the bricks and came shooting just up the first baseline where Hoppe got to it in no time. And Narvaez was stationed at the plate with the infield in. The 2-1 pitch with one out. A check swing and a ball low. A 3-1 count on Fermin with Nolan Gorman on deck. Gorman has hit a home run tonight. But the Cardinals have put together an inning that Ricky wanted. One where the Cardinals got the line moving. The tying run is over at third base. The 3-1 pitch for Fermin. Hoppe deals. A swing and a bouncer up the middle of the infield. The only play is first, and we're tied. Fermin is thrown out, but Church scores, and we're tied at 7. The Cardinals have come all the way back. So we pause for an ID here on the Cardinals Radio Network, powered by Graybar.
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1: A 6-run inning for the Cardinals. Nolan Gorman is up, taking ball one.
0: Two really good reads by Church at third. Once to not go, and the next time to go on a ball that was bounced over the pitcher's head. Even though the infield was in, he knew that he would have time to score from third. Got a great jump, and
1: Anderson's only play was first base.
0: That was the only play. That's right.
1: We're tied at 7. And a batter's timeout taken here by Nolan Gorman, who has homered and grounded out. 1-for-6 in the series. The pitch on the way. Gorman takes right down the middle for a strike. Luis Castellum is warm in the Cardinal bullpen. Nolan Gorman holding the bat right down on the knob. The 1-1 pitch coming up here from Hoppe. A strike called, 1-2.
0: So this will be a no decision for the Cardinal starter, Michael McGreevy, and I think that's more than he could have expected.
1: Well, and you look at what he did, though, going through five
0: yep.
1: innings.
0: That's right.
1: Getting through five. The pitch on the way, a swing and a foul back. 99 on the four-seam fastball. Foul straight back by Gorman. 7 runs, 10 hits for the Orioles. 7 runs on 9 hits for the Cardinals. The Cardinals have been aided by back-to-back walks, Weatherholt and Herrera here in the fifth. The 1-2 pitch here for Nolan Gorman. He takes low, 2-2. A 2-run single for Burleson. Walker doubled in a run. Church doubled in two and then scored the tying run on a ground out by Jose Fermin to Gunnar Henderson. Nobody on, 2 outs, the 9th batter of the inning. Waiting for the 2-2 pitch, Nolan Gorman. Hoppe deals, a foul ball back, and Gorman is hanging tough. That Gorman pitch. Said yesterday when he came back, it's the happiest he had ever been to walk in the Cardinal clubhouse, and that he wanted to do everything possible so he wouldn't be in the situation he found himself in going back to AAA this year.
0: Well, that home run helps.
1: The pitch is swung on, and that is looped into right field, and it is going to be caught on the run by Taveras. The Cardinals batted around. And they've tied the game. We're going to the sixth, a brand new game at Busch Stadium. Cardinals 7, Orioles 7.
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2: Well, we've had a tale of two games. Father Ricky Orton, I'm John Rooney. Mike Claiborne is here with us in the sixth and the seventh. And things blew up early for McGreevy, who settled in to go five, and Gastelum takes his spot. But then things blew up on Bradish in the fifth inning.
3: It was incredible to see how this game turned around just like that.
2: A 7-7 game in the first pitch to Pete Alonso, taken for a ball. Each starter got tagged with seven earned runs. A good old-fashioned American League game in the works here tonight. A swing and a miss. A sweeper for a strike, one and one.
3: So now it's a bullpen game, and it's going to be up to the bullpen to keep this where it's at. But we've seen the Cardinals come back like this before with seven runs.
2: Here's a pitch in for a strike, and it's one and two on Alonso. So Bradish, four and a third, nine hits, seven earned runs. He walked two, struck out four, and surrendered a home run. Gastelum with the pitch. Way outside, two balls, two strikes. Stiefel is stitched into Cardinals tradition and into the fabric of St. Louis. Proudly worn on every jersey, Stiefel is investing in the excellence of our hometown and across the nation. Stiefel, where success meets success. And I do like two-out RBIs, you know that.
3: Oh, yeah.
2: Here's a swing and a miss. Alonso strikes out. The sweeper got him. That wasn't the changeup.
3: Yeah, you know, he's starting to use the sweeper a little bit more. And he's throwing a fastball a little bit more, but he still obviously relies on that great changeup that he has. And he's really now starting to throw these hitters off balance because they come up looking for the changeup.
2: And he's really keeping things close to the vest where he's not tipping pitches the way he was when he first came up. Here's Gunnar Henderson, a left-handed batter. The pitch to him. Fastball in there. Strike one. 93 on the four-seamer.
3: You know, at the big league level, they don't miss much.
2: No, they don't. And that's where, for a young player, a young pitcher, the adjustments have to come quickly. A swing and a miss. Went for the changeup that time. Henderson is in the hole. No balls, two strikes. McGreevy was able to give the Cardinals five, and early it didn't seem like he'd give them maybe four.
3: The first two innings just didn't look good for him. You were
2: 28 wondering. Pitches early.
3: Yeah. You have to give him credit. I know he didn't want to come up and show up with seven runs on his name, but, you know, I think that's pretty good considering the circumstances early.
2: The next pitch, a swing and a miss. The changeup strikes out. Henderson, Alonso is out on strikes. Henderson out on strikes. Samuel Basayo, a walk, a run scored, and a single. He's one for two. He's batting with nobody on in the sixth.
4: As Jamie Pogue, the phrase he used was McGreevy did his magic to get out of that bases loaded situation in the third inning. And right now, if he doesn't do that, it's still not a game.
3: No, we're talking about something. We're talking about who's pitching tomorrow.
4: Yeah.
2: Who is pitching tomorrow?
3: That's
2: Here's a pitch
3: question.
2: Up and away for a ball. Ball one on Basayo.
4: Let's talk about it.
3: Well, you know, it's interesting to see how long Ollie goes with guys out of the bullpen tonight. And do you have somebody available in Memphis that can come in and give you four innings tomorrow?
2: Here's the 1-0 pitch. Right there for a strike. 1-1 on Basayo. Walker warms in the bullpen for the Baltimore Orioles. That's Josh Walker, a left-hander. We're in the top of the sixth inning. Seven for the Orioles, seven for the Cardinals. The 1-1 pitch from Luis Gastelum. A little bit low, not by much. Ball two, 2-1 on Basayo. Has hit 17 home runs, driving in 48. for the series. One out of seven. He has struck out five times. The pitch on the way, a swing and a foul ball back. He was on the fastball, and that was at 94.
3: Up in the zone. Fouled it straight back, but his body language just looks a lot different.
2: Isn't it,
3: to me,
2: though?
3: Right now.
2: It's like,
3: yeah.
2: Okay, I'm here now.
3: I'm in the big leagues, and I'm going to show you why I'm going to stay here.
2: Samuel Basayo. The 2-2 pitch. Swing and a miss. Gastelum strikes out the side. We go to the bottom of the sixth in a 7-7 game, Cardinals-Orioles.
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2: Alex Hoppe went two-thirds of an inning with zeros, throwing 12 pitches, 7 strikes, and gives way to left-hander Josh Walker. Walker hasn't allowed a run in a career-high 8 straight outings, 6 2/3, since the 6th of August, over which he has recorded 7 strikeouts and a 174 opponent average, 4 out of 23. And he's facing Brian Torres, who has 2 hits tonight. A 7-7 game in the sixth. Torres bunts the ball, and it drops in front of Walker. He dropped the ball and can't throw him out. Torres, he got the ball in the air, but it fell just in front of Walker, and that's a bunt single. Torres is 3-for-3, well, and the Cardinals are beginning to get some bounces.
3: They're getting some momentum going in their direction, and the mistake that Walker made, he stopped and thought he could catch it on the fly, and that one step that he didn't take let it bounce in front of him, and then he lost the handle, and then everything else went the wrong way.
2: Now we have a mound visit by the catcher, Carlos Narvaez, as the Cardinals are going to the bench for Joshua Baez. Baez batting for Jimmy Crooks. Nice weapon to have off the bench.
3: It is. This will be an interesting at bat, and I'm sure they're going to talk about the fact you can get him on a strikeout, but I don't think he's chasing as much. He's just not making the contact that he'd like to make, because he swings hard at every pitch. This will be a great situation for him. Career high for hits for Torres in his rookie year.
2: He's feeling it tonight.
3: Yeah, and you know, when you think about the bench and what they've been able to contribute, whether it's him or Fermin contributing now, and he's playing on a regular basis for the most part, but at the end of the day, those guys weren't penciled in to play this much, but they have responded with a great challenge.
2: Now Joshua Baez holding the bat high over his right shoulder. The pitch by Walker. High for a ball. That almost got away from Narvaez. 4 home runs, 9 RBIs, a 150 average for Joshua Baez. And he had 3 home runs in his first 3 at-bats in the big leagues at Wrigley Field. The pitch. A swing, and he got under this one. Pops it up behind home plate. Narvaez throws the mask away on the track, and the ball goes over the screen. The Cardinals are getting some breaks.
3: They are getting breaks. You know what? Last
2: night,
3: that ball would have been caught two steps away from the screen.
4: Looks like he thought it was going to come back,
3: yeah.
4: And it never did.
3: And normally it does.
2: Yeah. But you know what? With guys getting at bats in the game last night, like Torres, he was 0 for 1 with a strikeout, but he got to get in there and swing the bat. And he has three hits in this one tonight, representing the go-ahead run at first base. The 1-1 pitch here from Josh Walker. A swing and a miss.
3: Both bullpens busy now. Ryan Stanek is up in the Cardinal bullpen, getting loose. And Rico Garcia is now up in the bullpen. He's a right-handed pitcher for Baltimore.
2: Walker working from the stretch. The 1-2 pitch for the rookie, Joshua Baez. A swing and a miss. Baez strikes out. One out. And that leads to J.J. Weatherholt. Celebrate Cardinals history Friday, September 11th, when the Cardinals play the Chicago White Sox. And that night, fans will take home a 2006 World Series all-over print shirt thanks to Coca-Cola and Schnucks. Get your tickets now at cardinals.com/promotions and come early. Celebrate the parade of world champions around the stadium. Things will get started about 6 o'clock. The pitch taken up and in by Weatherholt, who took a big walk as the Cardinals batted around in the fifth inning, scoring 6 times to tie the game.
4: Baez didn't get a hit there, but I love him being used there because that's part of the Cardinal next movement here. He's going to be important to the Cardinals. Every at-bat's a learning situation for
3: him. It's a growth process.
2: Weatherholt takes a strike. I'm surprised he didn't challenge that. That was out of the zone.
3: He kind of backed out. Second pitch has kind of been up in the zone, and that was inside.
2: One ball and one strike. The Orioles have one challenge left. The Cardinals have two as far as balls and strikes go. Runner at first, one out. Walker's pitch. A swing, and the ball's popped up. Down the left field line. Long run for Beavers, and a diving effort by their shortstop, Henderson. It's a foul ball. Henderson could not make the catch.
3: Well, he ran a long way to try and make that catch.
2: Well, he was playing well over up the middle with the left-handed batting Weatherholt in the batter's box. The third baseman, Christian Encarnacion Strand, couldn't get there quickly enough. He was much closer to it than Gunnar Henderson was. Weatherholt still has a life with a 1-2 count. Lefty against lefty. Ivan Herrera is on deck. Garcia is ready in the bullpen for the Orioles. From the stretch, the 1-2 pitch, instead of throw to first, back safely, Brian Torres. Just as important as the two walks in the fifth inning, the stolen base by Nathan Church.
4: Yeah.
2: Getting to third, where he was able to score on a tap out to the shortstop, tying the game. Torres leads at first. The 1-2 pitch for J.J. Weatherholt with the runner going. The pitch is high. The throw to second, and he is safe at second base with a good slide. Close play.
3: Very good slide by J.J., sliding to the outfield side of the bag.
4: We'll see if the Orioles want to look at that. I thought he was out to the naked eye.
3: Yeah, I did too.
2: Well, he had a good slide.
10: The call is confirmed. Baltimore is out of challenges.
2: I think what Josh Walker wanted more than a challenge on the pitch was to challenge the call at second. But Baltimore is out of challenges now.
3: Changes the game a little bit.
2: Runner at second. The 2-2 pitch. Turnaround and no throw to second base for Josh Walker.
3: You know, he might want to focus on the batter. He can hurt him more than the runner at second at this point.
2: Oh, goodness. He turned around. I think he wanted to challenge the call at second.
3: I think you're right.
2: But he challenged the ball call and lost. The 2-2 pitch. Ball three high. And, Ricky, that could be like making an error for a pitcher.
4: Yeah, 100%. And he did not get what he asked for, and it didn't go his way again on top of that. So I think that can make you spiral in a bad direction. Let's hope it does.
2: The go-ahead run is Torres at second. A stolen base set up the tying run. The pitch. Weatherholt hits it sharply up the middle, and that's played by Henderson, who throws him out at first. Torres, the go-ahead run goes to third with two outs.
3: Good play by Henderson, playing up the middle as it was. That ball wasn't hit that sharply, but he was able to come up and make the throw. Looks like we're going to have a pitching change.
2: We are. Garcia's coming in. This pitching change is brought to you by Missouri Farmers Care, helping feed Cardinals fans around the nation. We'll be right back.
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2: 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Cardinals Magazine, past, present, and future, it's all here. It's Rico Garcia out of the bullpen. He's a right-hander to face right-handed batting Yvonne Herrera. The lefty, Walker, faced three batters. A bunt single by Torres, a stolen base, and he advanced on a ground out. He's the go-ahead run at third base with two outs in a 7-7 game in the bottom of the sixth.
3: Garcia's been a busy man this year. This is his 62nd appearance of the season.
2: Herrera, perfect night at the plate. He has two hits and a walk with a run scored. He takes strike one. Garcia has been with Colorado, Baltimore, then Oakland, Washington, the Yankees, the Mets, back to Baltimore last year, and then with the Orioles this year for a 5-1 record and a 3.23 ERA. The Cardinals are trying to break this 7-7 tie, and a strike called on the inside corner, right on the corner, 0-2. Herrera, a first-inning base hit, a single in the third. One of two walks the Cardinals received in the fifth, and that turned into a run. Ryan Torres takes his lead in foul territory over at third base. The pitch by Rico Garcia. A foul ball off to the left. The runner at third belongs to Josh Walker. Two-thirds of an inning with the bunt single and a strikeout, 11 pitches. A major league record of 6-5 and a 4.37 ERA in 120 games for Rico Garcia. Garcia, out of Hawaii Pacific, pitches up and in. Remember, the Orioles are out of challenges. So on the close calls, they can't challenge a ball or a strike call.
3: Just going to have to deal with it, and that comes to the Cardinals' advantage at this point.
2: The 1-2 pitch here for Yvonne Herrera. A swing and a miss. The ball is scooped out of the dirt. Narvaez tags him out. The Cardinals left the go-ahead run at third. Ricky Orton will tell you about the seventh. The Cardinals were down 7-0 early, but we are tied at 7 after 6.

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6: Sevens are wild as we go to the seventh inning. That's the score, 7-7. Ryan Stanek, the Cardinal right-hander, takes over, and he will face Christian Encarnacion Strand, who's had a good day, and he has a check swing. I think he went, but he didn't, according to our first base umpire. So it's 1-0, a base hit, a base hit, and a base hit for Encarnacion Strand, and he's had quite a series. As he had a couple of hits yesterday, including a home run. We're tied at seven. Stanek delivers. There's a swing and a foul back. Ten hits apiece.
7: Foul off of Pedro Páez, who's now in the ballgame behind the plate. Páez pinch hit for Jimmy Crooks, so Pedro has it from here.
6: So a new battery for the Cardinals. We've seen McGreevy and Gastelum, and how good was he? The off-speed pitch is a beauty and a strike. That might have been the... I guess it was the slider, but it looked like the splitter, which he's kind of given up on.
7: He was using it early, and it didn't work. Got away from it. Started to throw a little bit on the last road trip a little bit more. And that's really more of a confidence pitch, isn't it?
6: It is, and you're probably not going to get chased. I don't think he has a lot of movement on that pitch. It's more of a changeup, really. The 1-2 pitch is fouled off to the right, but the slider and the fastball in the upper 90s, that's his bread and butter. So Encarnacion Strand, then Beavers, then Taveras here in the visitors' half of the seventh inning in a game where the Cardinals have fought back. A six-run bottom of the fifth inning. Next delivery, a swing and a foul over to their dugout.
7: Nice
6: and the beat goes on.
7: Gastelum.
6: Oh.
7: And I'm sure some will ask, well, why don't you take him back out because he only threw, 15 pitches. You're going to need somebody for tomorrow as well.
6: You want him tomorrow.
7: It looks like you may have a bullpen game. And you're lined up with Stanek, Soriano, and certainly Riley O'Brien.
6: Swing and a miss. A strikeout and a good start for Stanek. And that's four straight strikeouts, five of the last six for Cardinal pitching. And speaking of strikeouts, Gastelum, his last 33 batters that he's faced, he struck out 17 of them.
7: And retired 29 of the last 33 batters he's faced.
6: That's pretty incredible. He has really found a home. You guys were right on about his confidence, too. First pitch taken low. Ball won by Beavers, who has single, doubled, and lined out to right. No errors in this game. The Orioles have left six. The Cardinals four. Next pitch by Stanek. A swing and a miss. Four-seamer at 98. Evens the count at 1-1. Outfield is not crazy deep for Beavers, who has six home runs. Gorman even with the bag at third, but he's off the bag near the cutout as the pitch is high, and the rest of the infield plays Beavers to pull.
7: It's interesting. You talk about the outfield. Church and Walker a few steps in, but Torres said, you know what, I don't play out here a lot.
6: No.
7: I'm going to let it make sure it falls in front of me instead of going over my head.
6: Makes sense. Next pitch is taken low. Well, I think there's also a part, and John Jay kind of goes through this with all of the outfielders in terms of the positioning, because he's in charge of that, and They talk about it, of course, but John Jay's in charge of it. And some of it is, does the guy go back better or come in better? There's the pitch low. Think about the great Willie Mays. That's what they always said about Willie Mays. He played a shallow center field. Paul Blair played a
7: Paul Blair played right behind the second baseman most of the time, but they could go back on balls.
8: He was playing right behind Davey Johnson.
6: He sure was.
7: Now, so, Willie McGee was a little different on that. Willie was played a little deeper than a lot of people.
8: Kirby Puckett used to have his back right to that baggie in center field. A lot of give to that wall. He'd back up there and jump into that and bring back home runs.
6: Swing and a foul off to the left. It's Tavares after the walk to Beavers. And it's strike one on him.
9: 21,185.
6: 7-7, our score in the seventh. Tavares runs well. Might be tough to double him up, but it could happen. Short lead at first by Beavers. And that pitch is fouled back by Tavares. So he's 0-2.
8: Tavares is playing because Tyler O'Neill has been out with a shoulder problem.
6: They have Kobe Mayo, Christian Franklin, both players we saw last night. O'Neill, former Cardinal, and Joel Pozo, a former Cardinal, on their bench. But I don't think we would see O'Neill today. Ground ball to first. Handled by Burley. Kicks the bag. Goes to second. And they get the double play. A terrific play by Alec Burleson. He caught it on the backhand. It was going down the line. He caught it. Stepped on the bag and threw to second base. It became a tag play there. And Weatherholt put the tag down. And that sends us to the seventh inning stretch presented by Spectrum. Built for big moments here for St. Louis. We're tied at seven.
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6: Swing and a pop up out of play. Ball or strike one on Alec Burleson as we open the bottom of the seventh inning. Seventh inning stretch presented by Spectrum. It's internet, mobile, and streaming TV all from one place. 7-7 our score. It's Burleson, Walker, and Church. What a nice play by Burley to end last inning. And the next delivery to him is a called strike. And we owe you a station ID. We'll get to that quickly here after this Burleson base hit on an 0-2 pitch. Here it comes from Rico Garcia, the right-hander. Here's the pitch, and there's that ball hit sharply to the left side. It's not going to be a hit, though, because Gunnar Henderson throws him out. That's out number one, but let's pause anyway on the Cardinals Radio Network powered by Graybar.
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6: Jordan Walker had a double and an RBI, scored a run in that six-run fifth inning. Batting for the first time against Garcia, who has been amazing out of their pen. A 1.63 batting average against. There's a fly ball down the right field line, and that's going to be out of play up over the screen in a game brought to you by Budweiser, official beer sponsor of Major League Baseball. Crack open the game with Budweiser and enjoy unrivaled flavor and refreshment. Walker deep in the box, has an 0-1 count. On deck, Nathan Church. The one strike pitch is in the dirt. He has a big breaking curveball. That's a sharp curveball. No wonder he doesn't give up any hits. Innings, 57 strikeouts. Again, the 163 batting average against.
7: Just 18 walks.
6: That's right. He's tough. Next pitch is a little low. Four seamer at 95. He's got that too.
7: He's been around for a bit. He's 32 years old, been with multiple teams, but you can see why he's been effective.
6: One out in the Cardinals' half of the seventh inning. Jordan Walker at the plate, and the pitch to him, that's low. Now a real hitter's count. 3-1.
7: Curveball, curveball, four-seamer, curveball.
6: What will he get here? 3-1. He's ready. And here it comes. The 3-1 pitch was a curveball, and he swung on and missed. 87 miles an hour, sharp break. May or may not have been a strike.
8: That was ball four.
7: Yeah. I might throw it again just to see if he'd chase.
8: I think he's going to throw the fastball. This is where they're looking, curveball. And pitchers have been getting a fair number of strikeouts, freezing hitters with fastballs.
6: Yeah. Jordan asked for his typical timeout, 3-2. And now he's ready. Up on the plate, the 3-2 pitch from Garcia to Walker is swung on and missed. He got the fastball at 97 and swung through it for out number two. And the game is on the line. 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
7: Good call, John.
6: John could have hit that pitch.
8: Oh, yeah.
7: I was just thinking
6: the same
7: thing.
6: For it.
7: Yeah.
8: I could hit that pitch maybe with a boat oar.
7: But we didn't say there had to be, it was a requirement on the size of your bat.
6: I think we all understand because we've seen just how good these players are. We could have been looking for it, and he could have thrown what we were looking for.
7: And he could have even told you he was
6: going to
7: throw
6: it. Might not have seen
7: exactly.
6: It. Forget hit it.
7: By the time you swing, it's already a catcher's glove.
6: All we get is flying by you. Swing and a miss and a changeup. Well, that's no fair. He's got one of those too. 1-1 the count to Church, who ran into one here yesterday. A home run, his first at bat, had another base hit. And he's 1-for-3 today, so he has a six-game hitting streak going. Ollie thought he was on the verge, didn't he?
7: He talked about him today and just how he's figured some things out.
6: The ball that goes back to the screen.
7: And just feels like his growth from this time last year, as George Soriano's in the bullpen getting ready, has just been really something that he can really measure.
6: So he's one of those guys that has had the uptick.
7: Yes, pitch recognition. And, you know, by the way, he's played some very good center field.
6: Sure has. They don't run on him either. They know he's got a strong arm. He's got a 2-1 count. And the pitch to him is taken low, 3-1. And he also runs well. Has a stolen base in this game. We'll take the walk, stolen base for mean base hit, and we'll have a party. Game won't be over, but we can
7: still have a party. Well, it'll be a
6: short party.
7: Prelude to the celebration after the win.
6: Well, there's the walk. The pitch is outside. The Cardinals have a base runner. He represents the go-ahead run here as we play in the bottom of the seventh inning on a wonderful night at Busch Stadium. Our game time temperature was, 87 degrees? But it seems
7: it's very comfortable.
6: Very
7: now.
6: Comfortable here.
9: We're going to.
7: Well, you have the air conditioner blowing on you.
9: I do. Maybe it's, so it's 87
15: Everybody
9: over there.
15: Needs a sweater
9: it's
15: over
9: about
15: here.
9: 65 over by me.
7: I do.
9: So a mound visit again. Drew French is their pitching coach. Craig Albernaz is their manager. 43 years of age. He went to Eckerd College, which is in St. Petersburg, Florida, which when the Cardinals used to train in St. Pete, and I'm old enough to remember that and having trained there.
15: Him too.
9: Any player that went early to spring training could go to
15: Work
9: Eckerd.
15: Out there, yeah.
9: And Ken Dale and I used to do that. We would throw batting practice to the Eckerd College baseball team. They'd let us, and they were very generous to us, and they have a good baseball program there. And that's where he went to college, played 9 years in the minor leagues, and he has more recently been the bench coach for the Cleveland Guardians before getting this job as the manager of the Orioles.
8: Is that where you started working on getting your television for spring training?
9: That's right. Get early. That's right. I fell for that line. You win all the games, you get a TV. There's a strike delivered. Didn't have one yet, John.
7: You know who the first person that called him when he got the job as the manager for the Baltimore Orioles?
9: I heard this. You tell that story.
7: Ollie Marmol called him. And he said they knew each other in passing, but really didn't know each other that well. But, you know, it's one of those situations where, you know, Ollie was once that guy where somebody made a phone call to him
9: that
7: he probably didn't know that well.
9: There's a pitch down and in. Ollie's still younger than Albernaz. He's 43. Ollie's 40. But, you know, I think he knows what it's like to be welcomed into the fraternity of big league managers, and that's great that he's the first one to reach out.
7: Grant Wolfram now is warming for Baltimore.
9: 1-1.
7: Soriano stop.
9: 1-1 the count on Fermin. The breaking pitch is a beauty, and Fermin's not sure about that.
7: It's too late.
9: I think he's saying the catcher interfered with him. I don't think he's challenging it.
7: No, I think you're right.
9: I think he thinks the catcher hit his bat, and he doesn't have to actually swing at it for it to be catcher's interference. As he did a little check swing.
8: Oh, that's interference.
9: It sure is. And the Cardinals,
8: they do not have a challenge.
9: Wow.
8: That was interference.
9: And Fermin knew it. You don't have to have a swing for it to be interference. And that's what happened on a check swing. The pitch to him, and there's a foul back as that was up and in. That was a defensive half swing by Fermin.
7: We've seen him do that before. He crowds the plate so much,
9: yes,
7: and they run that ball up and in on him. He's just trying to get out of the way.
9: Do we have a fun finish ahead for us tonight? We've already had a fun comeback, but let's finish it off. Fermin at the plate, runner at first base, a 1-2 count, a throw over and back safely is Nathan Church. Again, already has a stolen base in this game. Talking it over with Stubby Clapp. Now he takes his lead. Fermin taps the plate. And he's ready to go. The 1-2 pitch. Here it comes. That's outside 2-2. Fermin really follows the ball in, doesn't he?
7: He does. And you know what? He's so comfortable now playing as much where he lets it get really deep and still able to pull it.
9: Two balls, two strikes. The pitch to Fermin is outside 3-2. And that means that Church will be moving. So Bradish was not able to do what Bassett did last night, pitch with a big lead and get him out.
7: If Fermin can get something in the right center field gap, maybe able to score from first.
9: 3-2 pitch is grounded towards third, and that's handled by Encarnacion Strand. He throws him out. The inning comes to a close. Cardinals Strand their fifth runner, and we go to the eighth inning. John will have the play-by-play. The Cardinals and the Orioles are tied at 7.

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9: Jones and the Cardinals proudly induct Yadier Molina, Albert Pujols, and Bill Schardell as the newest members of the Cardinals Hall of Fame. 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We're going to have a big crowd that night here at the ballpark. Induction will be part of a special pregame ceremony before the Cardinals-White Sox game here in the park. A bunt in front of the plate. That's picked up by Pajes, who throws out Narvaez. Kowser is sacrificed to second with one out in the top of the order up Jackson Holliday.
10: Good communication by Pajes, who called off Soriano, who was hustling to get the ball. He peeled off, and that's part of the deal. The catcher's got to know if he can make that play or not. You got to make a really quick decision on that. Pajes really hustled from behind home plate, made the play, and got the out at first. It's a pretty good bunt there.
9: Jackson Holliday, 0 for 4 tonight, fouled out the last time up, and he takes ball one outside. Holliday, a 3 for 6 game with two runs scored and a run batted in last night. That was his first game here at Busch Stadium. After seeing many, many games his father played here, Matt Holliday, a Cardinals Hall of Famer. The pitch. A hot shot to second. That's fielded by Fermin, who throws out his counterpart. On to third base, Colton Kowser, two outs. Now Pete Alonso. Gunnar Henderson is waiting on deck, and he's going to be batting with Alonso, getting an intentional walk.
10: That is a really good idea.
9: Alonso with a two-run homer tonight. And at the time, it was a 7-0 lead for the Orioles.
10: It's no disrespect to Gunnar Henderson, who's a pretty good player in his own right, but as hot as Alonso is right now, you can't let him beat you.
9: The go-ahead run is Colton Cowser. He led off with a hit, was sacrificed to second, advanced to second, or from second to third on the ground out by Holiday. First and third now for the Orioles with two outs. Soriano with the pitch from Pajes, who places the target from the stretch. The pitch a little bit off the corner, and it's ball one. Close call. Henderson singled and scored in the 5-run first inning. He got things started, looping a single into left field. He's trying to break the 7-7 tie here in the eighth. The pitch. A ground ball to the second baseman, and Weatherholt kicks the bag ahead of Alonso. Six unassisted on Alonso coming down to second base. Two left on for the Orioles. The Cardinals come up in the bottom of the eighth in a 7-7 game against Baltimore.
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0: Ramon Urias is going to bat for Nolan Gorman, facing a left-hander. And it's Grant Wolfram on in relief of Rico Garcia. 1 1/3 for Garcia with a walk and 2 strikeouts. He threw 26 pitches. Nolan Gorman in this spot, 1 for 3 with a home run tonight. 7-all our score in the 8th, and ball 1 goes low to the former Oriole. Gorman hit his home run, his 8th of the year, breaking an 0-for-19. His first at-bat against Kyle Bradish tonight. And played a pretty good third base in this game. The pitch. Urias couldn't pull the trigger, and the fastball in there at 95 miles an hour. 1-ball, 1-strike. Urias just back from the injured list. Wolfram with the pitch. Outside. That's a fastball at 96. 2 balls and a strike.
1: Only two relievers we've not seen in this two games that we played so far in the Orioles pen. Cam Sanders, a right-hander, and Andrew Kittredge, former Cardinal.
0: Urias trying to set the table here. Trying to put the Cardinals in front in this 7-7 game. The 2-1 pitch. Inside, 3-1. The Cardinals have done a much better job working counts tonight. That helped them back into the game, accepting 2 walks in the 5th inning when they batted around, scoring 6, tying the game at 7.
1: Mound conversation here. Interesting. Wolfram's not a guy that has trouble throwing strikes either. Only 13 walks for him in 40-plus innings. That's not a bad ratio, but kind of all over the place there in the first few pitches that he's thrown to Urias.
0: Let's pause here for an ID on the Cardinals Radio Network, powered by Graybar.
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0: Ramon Urias looking for a 3-1 pitch here. He can drive. He swings and gets under it. Sends it high in the air straightaway center field. Couser is under it too, and he makes the catch. 1 out in the 8th inning as Wolfram retires his first man. Brian Torres is going to be lifted here for right-handed hitter Blaze Jordan. Blaze has hit a couple of home runs. The rookie came to the Cardinals from the Boston Red Sox. A swing and a miss, strike one. Wolfram at 29 years old, 4-2 with a 5.18 ERA, 48 games this year. Went to Davenport, Michigan for his college ball. Was drafted by the Rangers in 2018. Pitch inside. That came close to hitting Blaze Jordan.
1: I'm glad he didn't get hurt, but it hit by pitch he had earlier.
0: Hit by a pitch in the game last night. He's batting for Torres, who went 3-for-3 and scored a run. 1 out, bottom of the 8th. A ball way outside, 2-1, as Wolfram has worked behind both batters here in the 8th inning. He came back to get Ramon Urias on a fly ball to center field. Working out of the stretch with nobody on the pitch, and there's a high fly ball. That's hit to right field, but it's going to stay in the park where Taveras makes the catch about 5 feet from the track.
1: So I'm sure there'll be fans that will say, well, you know, look, Gorman hit a home run today, and Torres was 3-for-3, and you pinch hit for him, but it's the lefty-righty matchup number one. But there's a second thing, and that's the defense. The Cardinals are going to want to go with better defense late in the game, and I think that's part of the move too.
0: Pedro Pajes hit his 4th home run of the year on the 15th of May right here against Kansas City. He takes a pitch for a strike. He's batting for the first time. Jimmy Crooks over 2 with a strikeout and a flyout in this spot, the number 9 spot in the order. Wolfram with the pitch. Pajes takes the ball. 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The pitch to Pajes. Inside. That was a back foot slider that almost hit the right foot of Pedro Páez. Two and one.
1: John, would you guess that Jordan goes to third, Urias goes to second, and Fermin to left?
0: Yes. Your guess is as good as mine. There's a ball outside, 3-1.
1: But we know who knows. Well, a couple guys know. Ollie knows and Daniel Descalzo know. I mean, they talk about it.
0: Well, this was planned out a couple of innings ago.
1: There's no doubt.
0: Or maybe longer. Cano is getting ready in the bullpen. He's a right-hander. We saw him last night. The pitch for Páez, a swing and a foul. 3-2 with two outs. Riley O'Brien is ready in the Cardinal bullpen. Samuel Basayo, Christian Encarnacion Strand, and Dylan Beavers are coming up. 4, 5, and 6 in the order in the ninth inning for Baltimore. We're tied at 7. And we've been tied at 7 since the Cardinals put up 6 in the fifth inning. The Redbirds left Torres at third base in the sixth. The 3-2 pitch, a foul ball straight back by Páez. Páez can hit the ball a long way if he can barrel it.
1: Sure can.
0: Number 43 on the home white jersey. The 3-2 pitch from Grant Wolfram. Outside, ball four. Páez is the go-ahead run with two outs in the eighth. And J.J. Weatherholt is coming up. Weatherholt's night, a single, a flyout, a walk, a run scored, and a ground out. He hit the ball sharply in the

0: runner at first and two outs in the Cardinal eighth. The Orioles have out-hit the Cardinals, 11-10. It's 0-2 on Weatherholt using the batter's timeout. Now he's back in. Grant Wolfram is ready. The pitch to Weatherholt. Inside, almost clipped the jersey. One ball, two strikes.
1: Left-hander Trevor Rogers versus TBA as of now for the Cardinals. Pre-game show tomorrow at 12:20. First pitch at 1:15. That'll be the final game of this three-game series.
0: On 1-2, runner at first, two outs, a 7-7 game in the eighth. The pitch to Weatherholt. He takes outside. A slider well off the plate for ball two. That's the 20th pitch thrown by Wolfram. In fact, this will be the 20th coming up right here. The 2-2 pitch. Inside, a full count, and Pais will be running on the 3-2 pitch. Pais is not fast. But a ball to the right field corner just might score him. First things first, put the ball in play on 3-2, two down. Pais takes a lead, bigger lead. Wolfram pitches as the runner goes, and a foul ball out of play. Weatherholt all the way to second base, turns around, he heads back to first. I say Weatherholt, Pajes with Weatherholt getting back into the batter's box. Pajes walked with two outs. Stubby Clapp has a word with Pajes, who walks off to the lead. Basile plays behind him as the runner goes. There's a ball loop foul that's going to get over the screen. Pitches so far this inning for Grant Wolfram. Garcia in an inning and a third through 26. Walker in two-thirds of an inning in the sixth through 11. In the fifth, Hoppy through two-thirds of an inning throwing 12 pitches. Pais takes a lead at first. He's leaning. He's going. The pitch is swung on and fouled back and out of play. Weatherholt will be standing in for the ninth pitch of the at-bat.
1: Both teams have had only four innings in this series where they haven't had base runners. I mean, there's been a lot of traffic, a lot of action.
0: 7-7 our score, two outs, eighth inning on 3-2. Pajes leads, he goes, the pitch to Weatherholt, and that's fouled back to the screen. Weatherholt's going to see at least 10 pitches in this at-bat, hoping to barrel one up. Pajes is getting his running in over at first base after taking a two-out walk and taking off on 3-2 pitches. Three balls, two strikes. Pajes leads again. Wolfram gives him a look. There goes Pedro, the pitch. A swing, and there's a drive into center field, but right to Couser. We're going to the ninth, tied at seven.
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1: Ricky, you called it, you predicted it. It's Fermin in left field. Urias is playing second. Fermin goes from second to left. And with Gorman out of the game, Blaze Jordan is playing third base. And on the mound, it's Riley O'Brien. Interested to see how he bounces back from Sunday's game where he gave up six in the ninth inning with the Phillies down to their last out several times. His first pitch, way inside with a sinking fastball at 95. Ball one to Basayo. Samuel Basayo leading off for the Orioles. They play this left-handed batter to pull, and there's a ground ball base hit to left field. He beat the Cardinal defensive alignment, and the go-ahead run is on against O'Brien.
2: That was a sweeper from Riley, and all he did is just guide it in that direction. Kind of dropped the bat head on it and saw that hole on the third base side. And a bit of a hanger, too. It was not a good sweeper from Riley. He's got a better one than that.
1: We're going to have a pinch runner. Basayo got on base.
2: I believe that's Franklin.
1: We're in the ninth. The pitch, and that's taken low for a ball. Luis Vasquez replaces Basayo.
2: How about that?
1: The pitch, a swing and a foul. That goes out of play off to the right off the bat of Christian Encarnacion Strand.
2: And by the way, a broken bat again. For the second time today, a tree will get planted by Focal Point and Cardinals Care. They must have IL'd Tyler O'Neill. We did not get that change right before the game. That must have been a late change on their roster.
1: V-A-Z-Q-U-E-Z. And by going for a new bat, still waiting. The home plate umpire growing impatient.
2: I mean, as they should. This was supposed to be a
1: just have a bat ready. With a new bat going to the on-deck circle for some stick'em for the bat handle. Here comes Encarnacion Strand with a count of one ball, one strike. 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The infield at double play depth. The pitch by O'Brien. A swing and a ground ball foul on the third base line, and Blaze Jordan is hugging that line right now. An RBI single, a base hit, a double, and a strikeout. That's the night for Encarnacion Strand. He has five hits in the series and nine at-bats. He has hit a home run and has driven in four runs. Former Cincinnati Reds infielder, the pitch, a swing and a foul out of play to the right, and O'Brien has him 1-2 with nobody out. Herrera, Burleson, and Walker are scheduled for the Cardinals in the bottom of the ninth. We're tied at seven. The base hit by Basayo is the 12th for the Orioles. Vasquez runs at first base. He's leaning, doesn't go. The pitch way outside. He goes now as the ball goes to the bricks. A wild pitch puts the go-ahead run in scoring position. My goodness.
2: Tyler O'Neill was indeed put on the injured list. I see now in on social media that he was diagnosed as having rotator cuff strain. So he's on the IL. Vasquez, the runner now at second.
1: The go-ahead run at second, the pitch, a swing, and the ball is lined to the gap in right center field, and the Orioles take the lead as the ball goes to the wall. Encarnacion Strand is at second base, and he'll stop with an RBI double. And Riley O'Brien's ninth inning woes continue. All that work to get to the ninth inning, and the Orioles inch ahead. Boy, what a hanger.
2: Yeah,
1: that was on a tee out over the plate, maybe just off the plate. The second double tonight, the sixth of the season for the Orioles, for Encarnacion Strand. And here's Beavers, a left-handed batter. He swings, sends it foul out of play down the left field line.
2: As disappointing as it is, no mas. You got to stop it right there and figure out a way to score a run in the bottom half.
1: Cano has been throwing in the bullpen for the Orioles. O'Brien has given up a single, a wild pitch, and an RBI double. Nobody out, runner at second. 8-7 Baltimore on the pitch inside. One ball, one strike on Beavers. O'Brien worked two-thirds of the ninth inning at Philadelphia. Five hits, six earned runs. He walked one and gave up a game-winning home run to Schwarber. Here's a ball hit high in the air down the left field line. Fermin on the run. He's under it. And in fair territory, makes the catch. One out.
2: That helps.
1: It does. But Taveras coming up. And it was Taveras who did the damage in the first inning, capping off a five-run frame with his eighth home run of the year. Leody Taveras.
2: Six hits and 10 at-bats for Encarnacion Strand in this series.
1: He has two RBIs tonight. The pitch. Taveras checks his swing and did not offer on the sweeper that dropped out of sight. Taveras, the former Texas Ranger. Texas, Seattle, and Baltimore in his big league career. The pitch. Foul ball back to the screen. One ball, one strike. O'Brien has given up the tie game. The Orioles have moved ahead 8-7, out hitting the Cardinals 13-10. O'Brien with the 1-1 pitch. That's lined to center field. Church backs up. He jumps and makes the catch. Tagging up and headed to third. Vasquez, he's there with two outs. Church came in a step and then had to retreat and jump to retire Taveras.
2: Could have been worse.
1: Two outs, a runner at third. And Colton Couser has a two-hit night. He's been on three times after grounding out to Michael McGreevy to end the first inning. The eighth-place hitter in the lineup walked in the third, singled in the fifth, singled and was left at third in the eighth inning with Soriano pitching. The infielders play back with the exception of Jordan at third. The pitch right down the middle, strike one.
2: That's the best sweeper that he's thrown.
1: Well, McCarthy had some kind of series, earning National League Player of the Week when Colorado was here. The one strike pitch. Check swing, down and in, back-to-back sweepers, and a one ball, one strike count. A quiet Busch Stadium right now with the Cardinals down by a run. They were down 7-0 going to the bottom of the second when Nolan Gorman hit a solo home run over the Cardinal bullpen. Then the Redbirds rallied for six in the fifth. The pitch on the way. A swing and a ground ball to the second baseman. Arias picks it, lobs to first. Couser is out, but the Orioles scored the go-ahead run. A do-or-die bottom of the ninth coming up for the Cardinals, trailing Baltimore 8-7.
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1: Andrew Kittredge trying to save this game for Grant Wolfram. Encarnacion Strand, who drove in the go-ahead run for the Orioles to give them an 8-7 lead, is playing first base. And it's Vasquez, who came on as a pinch runner, Luis Vasquez, over at third. Here is Ivan Herrera taking strike one.
2: So Kittredge, not only a former Cardinal, but he's also a former Oriole and current Oriole.
1: The pitch, low for a ball. A single by Basayo, pinch runner Vasquez was able to score, and a double by Encarnacion Strand. The pitch by Kittredge. A strike over at the knees, and it's 1-2 on Ivan Herrera. Kittredge with the sign, the pitch. Herrera takes low, two balls, two strikes. Herrera with two singles, a walk, a run scored. Garcia came in to strike him out in the sixth inning when he left Brian Torres at third base. 8-7 Baltimore. Kittredge with the pitch. That's tapped foul at home plate. Wolfram one inning with one walk, 26 pitches. But he was in the game when the Orioles scored the go-ahead run. He's in line to go 5-2. Riley O'Brien is in line to go 3-6. The Cardinals are trying to take him off the hook. The 2-2 pitch with nobody out in the ninth. Here comes from Kittredge. A swing and a hit to left center field. That was on a slider down and away. Herrera went down to get it. He has a three-hit night. And the tying run is on, leading off the bottom of the ninth with Burleson coming up, representing the winning run.
2: Love it. Give him a finish.
1: Alec Burleson extended his hitting streak to 12, driving in two runs in the fifth. He scored another. One out of four for Burleson. The pitch by Kittredge. Check swing. Did he go? No, says third base umpire Corey Blazer. Ball one. Jordan Walker out to the on-deck circle. 8-7 Baltimore. The winning run at the plate. The pitch. A swing and a foul. That went off the catcher, and I think that went off the face mask of Jansen Visconti, the home plate umpire, and that did rattle his cage.
2: The best deficit the biggest deficit that the Cardinals have overcome to win a game is six runs. That was against Tampa Bay, a game the Cardinals won 9-7 on the 26th of March.
1: That was opening day.
2: It was opening day, and they have a chance to eclipse that, but they're going to need a couple of runs to do it.
1: The 1-1 pitch for Burleson. A foul ball off to the left. One ball, two strikes. Burleson, 1-for-4. Walker, 1-for-4 with a double, an RBI, a run scored. Nathan Church One for three, a double, two RBI, stolen base, a run scored, and a walk. First things first, Burley. He takes outside, two balls, two strikes. Burleson with 21 home runs. 98 runs batted in. Kittredge from the belt. The 2-2 pitch. Burleson swings and lifts the ball foul, out of play, off to the right. Burleson hit 21 home runs back in 2024. Followed that up with 18 last year, 21 so far this year.
2: Having a great month of August.
1: A two RBI night so far. Herrera leads at first base. The 2-2 pitch from Kittredge. A hot shot that's off the glove of the first baseman, Encarnacion Strand. He picks up the ball in foul territory and beats Burleson to the bag. Strand was thinking, I have a double play, but the ball went in and out of his glove, and Herrera is the tying run at second, one out.
9: That could have been better, could have been worse. He catches that ball, it's a double play. Because he could have just caught it and then stepped on the bag. It actually, he didn't even catch it. It hit his body and bounced out of the field of play. And Herrera quickly took off to second base, and smart and alert on that. And so was Stubby Clapp telling him to go.
1: Walker with a chance to win the game with a long ball or tie it with a base hit. The outfielders play back. The pitch to Walker. Low for a ball. The Orioles do not have a challenge. The Cardinals have two. One out, bottom of the ninth, with the Orioles leading by one. The winning run at the plate. The pitch. Inside, ball two. Two balls, no strikes. Bradish gave up seven earned runs. Hoppy, Walker, Garcia, Wolfram, now Kittredge. The 2-0 pitch for Jordan Walker. Ball three, low, three and nothing. Walker showing a great deal of patience here.
9: Is he being careful with Walker?
1: It looks like it, with Church on deck. And Church has been swinging the bat well lately. Had a home run last night. The pitch. Walker takes low and takes a walk. The winning run is at first now with one out.
9: I think he was being careful with Walker. I think he was not going to throw him a strike and hoping that he would swing at something.
1: And here comes French, the pitching coach, for a mound visit with no one throwing in the bullpen for the Orioles.
9: Here's a good thing about the walk to Walker, and yes, you want to see him swing the bat, but if it's something that he can handle, but he's got good speed too.
1: He can fly.
9: So a gapper now ties this game, perhaps.
1: Well, a gapper indeed ties the game, but may win it. As Herrera is the tying run at second base, with Walker at first base talking to Stubby Clapp. All of the infielders and the catcher gather around their pitching coach French and Andrew Kittredge. Narvaez on his way back to home plate. Nathan Church tonight, a strikeout swinging, a flyout. Then he doubled in two, stole a base, and scored the tying run at the time in the fifth inning. He walked with two outs in the seventh. Let's see if he can pick up Herrera with the tying run or find an opening and let Walker take off running from first. The infield at double play depth. Kittredge with the pitch. Church takes strike one, a slider that caught the inside corner at the knees. Kittredge about to deal his 17th pitch this inning. Here it is. Church swings and fouls it back.
9: All right, chased a pitch out of the zone there, a little over-anxious.
1: That was in on his hands, 94, a four-seamer from the 36-year-old right-hander Kittredge. Kittredge was drafted by Seattle out of the University of Washington, out of the Huskies program. Long time with Tampa Bay. Here's Church in the hole. No balls, two strikes. Two on, one out. The pitch. A swing and a foul over by the Cardinal dugout. Kittredge pitched for the Cubs last year, as well as Baltimore. Got into 54 games, 46 this year, 2-3 record with a 3.43 ERA. Church is in protect mode with one out in the ninth inning. The pitch. A swing and a ground ball right side, and it's fielded by the second baseman. The throw to first, just in time for the out with two covering over there, Kittredge and the first baseman, Encarnacion Strand. The runners move up to second and third.
9: Oh, so close to a hit right there. He hit it in the gap, but a great play by Holliday, who really wasn't sure who he's throwing it to. He threw that between the first baseman and the pitcher covering the bag. Both of them were there, and he was just throwing it, hoping somebody would catch it, and they did. That's a gutsy throw by Holliday.
1: So with the ground out, the Cardinals are down to their last out, but they have the winning run, Walker at second base, and Jose Fermin up. Fermin has one RBI tonight. Kittredge with the pitch. Fermin takes ball one outside.
9: He's had a lot of big hits lately.
1: 34 runs batted in as he plays in his 95th game for the Cardinals. Herrera's the tying run. Walker the winning run at second. The 1-0 pitch from Andrew Kittredge. A swing and a miss. A slider at him reaching. No contact. One ball, one strike. Fermin back in. 0 for 4 tonight with an RBI. Kittredge from the belt, the pitch. That's a strike called. Outside corner, and the Cardinals are down to their last strike. They tied it with 6 in the fifth inning. The Orioles pushed ahead in the ninth. 8-7 Baltimore. 1-2, two on, two outs. The pitch by Kittredge. In the dirt, 2-2. New ball thrown to the mound by Carlos Narvaez. The sixth pitcher of the night for Baltimore, former Cardinal Andrew Kittredge. The runners lead from second and third, the 2-2 pitch. Here it is for Fermin. A swing and he pops it up. This should do it. The second baseman Holliday is under it on the outfield grass. He makes the catch. This ball game has come to an end. The Cardinals drop an 8-7 game, and the Orioles have won this series by winning yesterday 13-1 and 8-7 tonight. We'll talk about it after this.
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0: Cardinals were down 7-0 going to the bottom of the second inning. Got a home run from Nolan Gorman. Rallied for six in the fifth inning, batting around, chasing their starter Kyle Bradish from the game. But in the ninth inning, it was a guy who's been a real pain in the neck both games in this series. Former Cincinnati Reds infielder Christian Encarnacion Strand, who singled in a run in the first inning, singled in the third, double in the fourth, struck out facing Stanek in the seventh. But against Riley O'Brien, after a base hit by Basayo and the pinch runner Luis Vasquez coming on to run for him, it was a wild pitch putting Vasquez in scoring position, and a double by Encarnacion Strand gave the Orioles the lead, and 8-7 was the final.
1: Yeah, the bullpen actually did a good job up until Riley, and as good as Riley's full body of work has been, and it has been very good, an all-star, 33 saves last couple of games, he just hasn't had it, and the velocity hasn't been there either. It's not just not making the pitches, but they don't have that crisp finish to it, and he just seems a little arm-weary to me. I'm not sure what the cause is. It could be mechanical, but he's just not the same guy that we've seen. And, you know, certainly he can turn that around, but rough last couple of outings for him.
0: By scoring six runs in the fifth inning, the Cardinals took Michael McGreevy off the hook, who allowed seven earned runs, 10 hits over five, but he gave the Cardinals five innings.
1: Yeah, he did, and that was important. He got out of a bases-loaded jam in the third inning to at least get through that fifth inning. And then the Cardinals bullpen, especially Gastelum, my goodness, he is as good as he's been since we've seen him. The strikeouts are piling up for him, and he's become as reliable as anybody in that Cardinal pen.
0: Yeah, he struck out Alonso, Gunnar Henderson, and Basayo, 1-2-3 in the sixth inning, and made very fast work of them.
1: Isn't it interesting, when he first came to the big leagues, that there were moments that were just, they just seemed kind of big for him, and of course,
0: a lot of home runs early.
1: A lot of home runs early. You're a first-time big leaguer, but he kind of settled back. They gave him kind of more lower leverage situations. They're increasing again and getting to be more higher and higher leverage again, and he's earning that, and he's feeling good about that. You can tell by his mound presence and the way he attacks the strike zone, he's a different pitcher now.
0: Well, the Cardinals dropped to 66-68, losing their fifth straight game for the first time this year, a five-game losing skid.
1: Yeah, they've avoided the big losing streak, and unfortunately, they're in one right now as we get towards the end of August. And not many games left. You can't afford to keep doing that. And unfortunately, the Cardinals also, on another point, they don't seem to play as well at home as they do on the road.
0: And the Cardinals at home now, they have a record of 32-36, losing to Baltimore 8-7. The play of the game is presented by Marriott St. Louis Grand. Book your Grand Slam Cardinals ticket package, and you can do that right now. We'll hear the play when we come back.
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0: His eighth home run of the year, a three-run shot to cap off the five-run first, and then a two-run homer from Pete Alonso in the second made it 7-0 against Michael McGreevy. Nolan Gorman hit a home run in the bottom of the second, and it stayed a 7-1 game until the Cardinals rallied, batting around in the fifth inning, scoring six times to tie the score. The bullpen did a pretty good job of hanging on. After McGreevy gave up seven runs, 10 hits over five innings, Luis Gastelum went one inning, striking out the side. Ryan Stanek, one inning, one walk, one strikeout. George Soriano in the eighth, one hit, an intentional walk, and he left two on. Then Riley O'Brien came in to work the ninth inning. O'Brien had the bad outing on Sunday where he gave up six runs. The Phillies came from 4-0 down with two outs in the game to win 6-4. And tonight, it was Samuel Vassallo getting a base hit to left field on a sweeper up out over the plate. He was replaced by pinch runner Luis Vasquez. Vasquez advanced to second on a wild pitch that brought in Christian Encarnacion Strand with our play of the game presented by Marriott St. Louis Grand. The go-ahead run at second, the pitch, a swing, and the ball is lined to the gap in right center field, and the Orioles take the lead as the ball goes to the wall. Encarnacion Strand is at second base, and he'll stop with an RBI double. And Riley O'Brien's ninth inning woes continue. And that's all the Orioles needed as the Cardinals had two runners on with one out in the ninth inning. Nathan Church grounded out to move runners to second and third, and Jose Fermin popped out to Jackson Holliday in short right field, leaving Herrera at third and Walker representing the winning run at second base as the Orioles won both games in the series, 13-1. Last night, 8-7, scoring the winning run in the ninth inning tonight. 8 runs, 13 hits with no errors, 9 left for the Orioles, going 4-for-13 with runners in scoring position. The Cardinals, 7 runs, 11 hits, no errors, 8 left on, 3-for-11 with runners in scoring position. Grant Wolfram is the winner. He's 5-2. Riley O'Brien, the losing pitcher, 3-6. Former Cardinal Andrew Kittredge picked up his 7th save and 11 opportunities. A 3-hour, 15-minute game, 21,185 in attendance tonight at Busch Stadium. The Cardinals will try to bust out of a 5-game losing streak. They dropped all three in Philadelphia and the first two to the Orioles. And we're waiting on Oliver Marmol to announce the starter for tomorrow. Lefty Trevor Rogers, 9-8, is expected to go for the Orioles. Airtime will be 12:20. 105, Ricky will go over the pitching matchup and the lineups. I'll bring you the first pitch around 1:15. We hope you'll join us tomorrow. Thanks to our producer-engineer Jim Jackson, to Daniel Hinkamp in the network studio here in St. Louis. Emma Kincannon, that is, has been our booth assistant. Joe Pott is coming up with the post-game show. For Ricky Horton and Mike Claiborne, I'm John Rooney, the O's over the Cardinals, 8-7, and good night from Busch Stadium. 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

0: 12 other top one tonight as the Redbirds fall to the Orioles here at Busch Stadium, 8-7 in game two of this three-game set. They had to come all the way back from a 7-0 deficit only to drop this one with a run in the ninth by the Orioles and the 8-7 win for Baltimore. We'll talk all about it. We'll break things down. We'll start by recapping things with the highlights. We'll do that in segment number two. We'll also get the post-game reaction from the Cards manager and the Cardinals clubhouse. 8-7. Baltimore wins it tonight. This is the Mercy Cardinals post-game show. I'm Joe Pott, and we're coming back on the Cardinals Radio Network, powered by Graybar.
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0: Joe Pott back at Busch Stadium as the Cardinals fall to the Orioles tonight by a final of 8-7, and Baltimore wins the series by virtue of the first two wins in the series. Let's recap things for you with the highlights such as they were. The pitching matchup, Michael McGreevy making his 26th start of the year, his first appearance against Baltimore in his career. Kyle Bradish making his 26th start of the year, his third career start against the Redbirds. And Baltimore off to a quick start after two outs in the first inning. Gunnar Henderson with a base hit. Samuel Basayo with a walk, and it's two on base as Christian Encarnacion Strand comes to the plate to face the Cardinals starter, Michael McGreevy.
8: He swings and lines it into right field. That's going to get down. Walker makes the play on it. On to third goes Basayo in to score Henderson. Three consecutive base runners, and the Orioles are out to a 1-0 lead with two outs in the first.
0: And they wouldn't stop there. Dylan Beavers was next, and he adds on.
8: Runners at first and third, a run in. The 2-2 pitch. Ground ball headed up the middle, a base hit into center field, scoring Basayo. Walker up with the ball, holding Encarnacion Strand to second base. Four consecutive base runners, but two outs, and 2-0 Orioles.
0: And here comes Leody Taveras, and he makes it a 5-0 game.
8: The 2-2 pitch for Leody Taveras. A swing, and he hits a high fly ball to deep right field. Walker looks up, and it's out of here. Taveras, it's his 8th home run of the year. And the line hasn't stopped moving since a 2-out hit by Gunnar Henderson. It's a 5-run first inning.
0: Good start for the Orioles. Colton Cowser would ground out, so that would end the threat there. But a 5-0 advantage for the Orioles there after one. Bottom of the first inning, J.J. Weatherholt led off with a base hit. Ivan Herrera followed there on to start the first inning. But Burleson struck out, Walker pops up, and Church strikes out. So the Cardinals leave two on base in the bottom of the first inning. The Orioles go right back to work in the second against McGreevy. Navarez works is hit by a pitch to start the bottom of this, or the top of the second inning. One out later, Pete Alonso comes to the plate already with a home run in this series.
8: I never knew that. The 2-1 pitch with one out. And that is hit high and deep to right field. Walker moving back. He's at the wall and it's gone. An opposite field home run for Pete Alonso, his 32nd of the year. 7-0 Baltimore in the second inning.
0: Gunnar Henderson would ground out before Basayo struck out, and it's a 7-0 game going to the bottom of the second inning. With the one out in the bottom of the second inning, Nolan Gorman comes up for the Redbirds to face Kyle Bradish.
8: Bradish with the 0-2 pitch, and that ball is hit high and deep to right field and out of here. A home run for Nolan Gorman, his 8th of the year. So he's one out of five now since his return from the minor leagues.
0: Brian Torres followed with a base hit, his first of the night, but that was it. He was left at first as Jimmy Crook struck out. J.J. Weatherholt flied out, but the Cardinals get a run back there. Michael McGreevy stays in the game, a couple of hits to start the third inning. A one-out walk, and the bases are loaded for the Orioles in the third. Narvaez strikes out in the nine hole. Jackson Holliday comes up in the top of the order with the bases loaded.
1: The 2-0 pitch is grounded to the right side, and that's handled by Fermin. He throws out Holliday, and somehow, some way, Michael McGreevy gets out of it. He strands three.
0: Bases loaded, stranded there for the Orioles. Bottom of the third, Cardinals get a leadoff base hit from Herrera. Second base hit of the night for Herrera, but Alec Burleson grounds into a double play. Jordan Walker pops out, and we're through three at Busch Stadium. It's a 7-0 game. Top of the fourth inning, first two go quietly before Basayo hits, and it looks like initially that Basayo reaches on an infield base hit, but the Cardinals challenge, and after the replay, it is in fact confirmed an infield base hit, so he keeps the inning alive. Christian Encarnacion Strand then doubles, and it's runners at second and third with Beavers coming to the plate and the Orioles threatening to add on.
1: There's a line drive to right field, and I'm glad we paused for that ID because the inning is now over on the next pitch. See, we just had to calm down a bit. A line drive to right off the bat of Dylan Beavers, and Jordan Walker makes the play, and a zero goes up on the board.
0: That's five left for the Orioles over those two innings. Bottom of the fourth inning, Cards go quietly against Bradish. A strikeout of Fermin, fourth of the game for Kyle Bradish, sends us to the fifth inning. The Orioles strand another runner in the fifth. Colton Cowser with a one-out base hit, but he's left on when Narvaez strikes out and Holliday pops up. Sends us to the bottom of the fifth inning at Busch Stadium. Still a 7-1 game now in favor of the Orioles. That would change in the bottom of the fifth inning. Brian Torres leads off the inning with a base hit, second of the night for him, before Jimmy Crooks flies out. J.J. Weatherholt walks, Ivan Herrera walks, and now all of a sudden the bases are loaded for Alec Burleson, who's riding an 11-game hit streak.
8: The right-hander is ready. Bradish with the pitch, a swing and a ground ball, base hit, center field. Torres scores. Here comes Weatherholt. Two RBIs for Burleson, giving him 98. And it's a 7-3 game with two on and one out.
0: And now a 12-game hitting streak for Alec Burleson. The Cardinals weren't done. Jordan Walker next to the plate.
8: The pitch. A swing and a line drive, and that is fair. Going down the left field line. Walker's on his way to second. The throw goes in toward third. Coming in with the run, Ivan Herrera.
1: I am stunned that that was a fair ball.
8: It's a 7-4 game.
0: It bounced right in front of the plate and then came right down that third base line. And you heard, as Rick Horton said, he was stunned. It was hard to tell, but it went right over the bag in fair territory. So Nathan Church coming to the plate, trying to get the Cardinals closer.
8: Here it is. Church sends a fly ball down the left field line. Beavers on the run. He gets there, and the ball goes off his glove. It's a fair ball. Two runs are going to score, and Church is standing on second. We've seen Beavers make the plays over in the left field corner last night, but not here. And Church, with a double, is 11th of the year, brings the Cardinals within one.
0: So he now is the tying run, and before Jose Fermin can come to the plate, or I should say before he hits, Church makes it to third.
8: The runner breaks for third. The pitch is a strike. The throw, safe at third base. Church hooks third, his ninth steal of the year.
0: So now, Fermin with a chance to tie the game here in the fifth. That's what he does.
8: Hoppy deals. A swing and a bouncer up the middle of the infield. The only play is first, and we're tied. Fermin is thrown out, but Church scores, and we're tied at seven. The Cardinals have come all the way back.
0: Indeed, they did. It is Alex Hoppy, as you heard, on the mound there. He took over for Bradish to face Fermin, gets that ground out, which ties the game. Then faces Gorman, gets him to fly to right, and the Cardinals are done in the fifth, but they tie the game with six runs. Sixth inning, Cardinals go to the bullpen now in a tie game. Michael McGreevy gives them five tonight, but gives up seven earned runs. Luis Gastelum takes over in the sixth, and boy, does he make some short work of the Orioles in the sixth inning. He faces Alonso to start things off.
8: Oh, yeah. There's a swing and a miss. Alonso strikes out. The sweeper got him.
0: Then it's Gunnar Henderson.
8: The next pitch, a swing and a miss. The changeup strikes out Henderson. Alonso is out on strikes. Henderson out on strikes.
0: And finally, it's Basayo.
8: The 2-2 pitch, swing and a miss. Gastelum strikes out the side.
0: In order, three up, three down. Bottom of the sixth inning, Cards go fairly quietly. A leadoff base hit for Brian Torres is his third of the game. He gets on with a bunt, steals second base before a pinch hitter, Pedro Páez, comes to the plate, and he strikes out. Then Weatherholt grounds out, Herrera strikes out, and that leaves a runner at third base there in that sixth inning, and it is still a 7-7 game. Top of the seventh inning, rather, I should say. Cards go back to the bullpen. Ryan Stanek gets Encarnacion Strand to strike out before he walks Dylan Beavers, but then he faces Tavares with Beavers on at second base.
1: But I don't think we would see O'Neill today. Ground ball to first, handled by Burley, kicks the bag, throws to second, and they get the double play. A terrific play by Alec Burleson. He caught it on the backhand. It was going down the line. He caught it, stepped on the bag, and threw to second base. It became a tag play there, and Weatherholt put the tag down.
0: I said Beavers was at second. Of course, he was at first. He was forced out at second on that double play. That sends us to the bottom of the seventh inning, still a tie game. Cardinals manage a two-out walk to Nathan Church, but that is it. Now we're off to the eighth inning, where the Cardinals go back to the bullpen. George Soriano takes over in the eighth inning. Colton Cowser singles to start the inning. He's sacrificed to second base. Jackson Holliday grounds out. That moves a runner to third before Pete Alonso is intentionally passed. With two outs, it's runners at first and third. Gunnar Henderson at the plate.
8: The pitch. A ground ball to the second baseman, and Weatherholt kicks the bag ahead of Alonso. Six unassisted on Alonso coming down to second base. Two left on for the Orioles.
0: So, again, the Cardinals get out of it. A couple left there for the O's. In the eighth inning, the Cardinals facing a new pitcher. Rico Garcia in the eighth inning. Nope, I'm wrong. It was Grant Wolfram in the eighth inning. And he does walk Pedro Páez in the eighth, one out with two outs, rather. But he's left there as Weatherholt flies out. And we go to the ninth. Cardinals, Orioles tied seven apiece. Riley O'Brien takes over in the ninth for the Cards. And O'Brien faces first Basayo to start the inning. And he ends up singling into left field, kind of a half-check swing that he puts it over third base into left field. And the Cardinals had shifted, so it left it wide open. So the go-ahead run on at first base. Christian Encarnacion Strand is next, and a wild pitch first moves Basayo to second base, and it's actually a pinch running Luis Vasquez. He's at second for Encarnacion Strand.
8: The go-ahead run at second, the pitch, a swing, and the ball is lined to the gap in right center field, and the Orioles take the lead as the ball goes to the wall. Encarnacion Strand is at second base, and he'll stop with an RBI double. And Riley O'Brien's ninth inning woes continue.
0: So back-to-back hits, the wild pitch didn't help, and the Orioles are up a run. Dylan Beavers flies out, so does Tavares. That brings in Colton Cowser, who grounds out to end the inning, leaving a runner at third, but a run in for the Orioles. Bottom of the ninth inning, Andrew Kittredge, the former Cardinal, takes over in the ninth for the Orioles. Ivan Herrera first to hit.
8: The 2-2 pitch with nobody out in the ninth. Here comes from Kittredge. A swing and a hit to left center field. That was on a slider down and away. Herrera went down to get it. He has a three-hit night. And the tying run is on, leading off the bottom of the ninth with Burleson coming up, representing the winning run.
0: Burleson grounds out, moving Herrera to second base before Jordan Walker was sort of intentionally passed. And it's runners at first and second. Nathan Church to the plate now and nearly tied the game.
8: Church is in protect mode with one out in the ninth inning. The pitch. A swing and a ground ball right side, and it's fielded by the second baseman. The throw to first, just in time for the out with two covering over there, Kittredge and the first baseman, Encarnacion Strand. The runners move up to second and third.
0: Hard hit ball from Nathan Church. Jackson Holliday made a heck of a sliding play there behind, almost behind first base, and gets it to first in time. That brings up Jose Fermin with runners at second and third, and this one, the Cardinals trailing 8-7.
8: The 2-2 pitch. Here it is for Fermin. A swing, and he pops it up. This should do it. The second baseman, Holliday, is under it on the outfield grass. He makes the catch. This ball game has come to an end. The Cardinals drop an 8-7 game, and the Orioles have won this series by winning yesterday 13-1 and 8-7 tonight.
0: The Orioles out hit the Cardinals tonight 13-11. There were no errors in the baseball game. Baltimore leaves 9. They go 4 of 13 with runners in scoring position. The Cardinals leave 8. They go 3 of 11 with runners in scoring position. Grant Wolfram is your winner. He's 5-2. Riley O'Brien is second consecutive loss. He's now 3-6. And the ERA climbs to 4.02 for Riley O'Brien. Andrew Kittredge earns his 7th save of the year. Took 3 hours, 15 minutes to complete it. 21,185, the paid attendance here at Busch Stadium. We'll take a break. We'll come back. We'll tell you about our players of the game right after this on the Cardinals Radio Network, powered by Graybar.
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2: We're back at Busch Stadium. The Cardinals fall to the Orioles tonight. Final 8-7 as they have dropped both games in this series here to the Orioles as we look at our players of the game here in this one. And I think the player of the game offensively certainly goes to Christian Encarnacion Strand, easy for me to say. Four hits tonight, and two of them drive in runs. He drives in the first run of the game in the first inning. He drives in the last run of the game in the ninth inning, the game-winning run, and certainly leads the Orioles to a win tonight. Four out of five with the two RBIs and a run scored. So Christian Encarnacion Strand is our player of the game in that regard, certainly for the Orioles. We'll take another break, come back, and hear from the Cardinals manager, Oliver Marmol. That is next. 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
11: Ankle.
10: Exactly. Availability. He's never available.
12: Yeah.
10: He's never available. That's the problem. We don't know who he is. We still.

0: don't know who he is in the National Football League because he hasn't been available.
1: We don't.
0: He's like the white tiger at the zoo, right? You know he exists, but you don't get to see him very often. And so every once in a while when you go to the zoo and you see the white tiger, you're like, oh, that's cool. And then you're like, hey, I'm going to bring my kids so they can see the white tiger. And then you hype it up and tell them what the white tiger looks like. And when you get there, guess what? The white tiger's inside chilling. He ain't coming out for the day.
1: But he's a number one first-round pick. So that white tiger, you still going to go to see him whether he's going to be out there or not. Number one picks, first-round quarterbacks always get a second chance. So he will get another crack at it.
0: Yeah, but
1: I just don't think
0: year.
1: It'll be in with the Vikings.
0: No, it won't be. But I don't see him getting moved before this season gets wrapped up and him being somewhere else. That's why I think he gets moved in the offseason, 2027.
1: Oh, he won't make it to 2027 on that roster, you know, in the summer.
0: Yeah, that's what I mean.
1: Yeah, I'm with you with that. But who knows if somebody calls them this offseason, especially if they're going to put him third string, you can't have a first-round pick quarterback third string. That's just embarrassing. So they might want to move him.
2: You mentioned white tigers are rare. That's why the Cincinnati Bengals only wear their white Bengals uniforms. Usually once a season. They're actually whipping them out twice this upcoming season. Ooh. Useless fun fact. Last week, the Bears and Bengals held a joint practice in Cincinnati, and a big emphasis coming out of the practice was the play of new Bengals defensive tackle Dexter Lawrence. Here's what Chicago head coach Ben Johnson had to say about the challenges of going up against Lawrence.
3: He's a menace. I mean, it's he's an issue. That's been the case for a number of years. I mean, I remember being in a joint practice setting with him a couple years ago, and he wrecks practice. You know, that's what he does. When you face a player like that and you know you're going to a game, you certainly do need to make sure you limit the number of times anybody has a one-on-one with him, because he's a special individual.
2: Dexter Lawrence will finish top five in defensive player of the year voting. Tell me why I'm wrong.
0: Oh, he's going to have to really bounce back from last year. I mean, he had a really down year last year.
1: I'm going to say you're wrong because he won't have enough sacks. You know, and I think there are going to be some guys that play off the edge that are going to have a bunch of top five.
0: I mean, I feel like top five is achievable, but you're right. He's going to have to have those big impact plays, and he's going to have a huge bounce back from last year. Last year, I know he was kind of compromised, but he only got a half a sack.
1: Yeah, he's going to need like 12 sacks, you know, to get in that top five.
0: Yeah, no, I'm with you. Yeah, I don't. Yeah, you're wrong because he's not going to have the numbers. There you go. I like that. That'll work. that'll work.
1: I sold you, huh?
0: Yeah, you did. You sold me on going back to the zoo and looking for the white tiger, even though I know damn well he ain't going to be there because he only shows up once every blue moon. You know what I mean? Like, and I still fell for the banana tailpipe. All right. Emmett told me, just give it one more try. The white tiger will be there. Nope. Just an absolute waste of my time. But the Bengals are not a waste of any of our time, and we'll actually focus in on them next. We know Dexter Lawrence is there. We know Joe Burrow's there, and Ja'Marr Chase sounds like he's okay. But are the Bengals are okay? They're next on Game Night on ESPN Radio and the all-new ESPN app.
4: 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Kelly De La Cruz and the Cincinnati Reds are at Wrigley to face MVP candidate PCA and the Chicago Cubs.
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0: you got?
1: The road to Super Bowl 61 starts here.
0: Open the end zone. Touchdown.
1: Yeah. 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The Cincinnati Bengals.
2: This is Ben Baby covering the Cincinnati Bengals, and the storyline doesn't get any bigger than this. Can Cincinnati make the most of a make-or-break season? Because quarterback Joe Burrow made it very clear. This has to be the year the Bengals are Super Bowl contenders again. The last time that happened was in 2022 when Cincinnati lost in the AFC Championship game. Since then, Cincinnati has missed the playoffs in each of the last three seasons, and this offseason, the front office did everything they could to fix that. They went out and made a ton of moves, including trading for Pro Bowl defensive tackle Dexter Lawrence. Cincinnati feels like it has the roster to go and make a deep run. And if that doesn't happen, this franchise could be headed in a lot of different directions next offseason.
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3: Not the smartest guy in the world, but when I think about the Cincinnati Bengals, there's two things that pop in my mind that they need to have to achieve the ultimate goal. Health and defense. That's all it is for me. Health and defense. If they're healthy and their defense comes to play, they could be a real deal team. We know Joe Burrow. We know Ja'Marr Chase. We know T. Higgins. We know that they can get it done from an offensive standpoint. But what is the defense going to look like in 2026? It's game night here on ESPN Radio on the all-new ESPN app. SiriusXM Channel 80 and TuneIn. 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He's Emmett Golden. I'm Q Myers. Do they have it? Do they have what it's going to take to be able to take that next step this year?
4: They have it. Will they have it all season long? I'm also a little concerned about the offensive line as well. When you say health, right, to me that equals offensive line, because we're basically talking about the health of Joe Burrow. Really, right, nobody.
3: And he only played 8 games last season.
4: Right. And they don't have a chance at all if Joe isn't out there. And it also feels like this is a make-or-break year for Burrow with the Bengals, because if things go left and, you know, he doesn't feel supported enough, I think you hear some rumblings about Joe wanting to get out of there next offseason. You know, so I think that's on the table.
3: I don't get that sense. I don't see Joe Burrow. I mean, I don't know. Maybe I'm wrong. I've heard that conversation plenty of times. When's Joe Burrow going to have enough and want to get out? I don't see that. I feel like that this is the ship that Joe built. You know what I'm saying? Like, it just kind of feels like he built it. Now he's got to ride in that bad boy and help get it where it needs to go. Obviously, they've been to the Super Bowl. They didn't finish the job, but they've been there. They bring in Sexy Dexy. They bring in Boye Mafe. They bring in Brian Cook. They bring in Jonathan Allen. They bring in Kyle Duggar. No surprise they bring in dudes all on the defense.
4: Yeah.
3: Right?
4: Yeah, they need to, you know, because that was one of their issues, much like Dallas. Their problem isn't scoring points.
3: Right.
4: Their problem is stopping other teams from scoring points. So it makes sense to put a lot of your resources into the defense. Now, I do feel like they just shuffled the deck a little bit with Trey Hendrickson being gone and Dexter Lawrence coming in. To me, you just moved a guy from the outside to the inside. You didn't necessarily add reinforcements on the defensive line. I know you got Jonathan Allen, which is good. So hopefully they got enough, because this offense is really good. Their quarterback is a really good quarterback. His biggest issue has been health. And then I wonder that, let's say there's another year, 3 years in a row they didn't make the playoffs.
3: Okay.
4: If they don't make the playoffs again this year, are we still referring to Joe Burrow as a franchise superstar quarterback?
3: I think it depends on what it looks like.
4: Okay.
3: If he gets hurt again. If he's exactly. Look, if he gets hurt again and plays in 8, 9, 10 games, I'm going to say, look, that's just who he is.
4: Yeah.
3: You know, and I'm basically there anyway.
4: Yeah.
3: Right?
4: Right, yeah.
3: So that's what it feels like. But for this argument, we'll say that he's healthy. Is the defense going to step up to the plate? Here's Joe Burrow talking about that defense and if they're good enough to actually win the Super Bowl.
5: Yeah, I certainly think so. I think, you know, we have to step up and make something happen this year. We're working really hard for it. The urgency is very high in the locker room. You can feel it. It's palpable. Like I said, we have to be more consistent on offense. We have to, you know, our standard is so high, but it's so high because because of what we've done and what we can do. And so I'm going to continue to push that, and we're going to keep getting better and see where we're at week one. But, you know, I'm so excited for it.
4: Yeah, maybe he won't, you know, say, hey, I need to get up out of here. But I feel like there'd have to be some type of change if you don't make the playoffs 4 years in a row. The one thing is, I'm not sure how many years Taylor has. I think he has one more year on his contract. The Brown family doesn't typically fire anybody with years left on their contract. So they kind of have built the team, but it just hasn't worked out over the past 3 years. Something's got to give at some point, or we'll just talk about the Bengals in a whole different aspect.
3: Yeah, so they definitely need to get that defense where it needs to be. Joey B needs to stay healthy. I will say this. Pretty cool story coming from the Cincinnati Bengals. And I don't know how far this is going to go or what this is going to, you know, matter at the end of the day, if it's going to be a big difference maker. Wide receiver is a pretty good and well-oiled machine when it comes to the Cincinnati Bengals. But they have a new one, and I'm kind of fond of his last name, Myers. Dante Myers, right? And even though he spells it M-E-Y-E-R-S, I won't hold that against him. But this is a pretty cool story. A zero-star recruit out of high school. Played football originally at Presbyterian College in South Carolina at the FCS level. Entered the transfer portal after 2 years in the spring of 2020. Committed to Delta State and played the 2021 and 2022 seasons there. Went undrafted in 2023. Invited to rookie camp with the Falcons. Didn't make it past minicamp. Spent 2023 living with his parents, training, and driving for Uber Eats and DoorDash, which I kind of wish I had right now. He then went to a tryout for the CFL's Rough Riders and was offered a contract. But 2024 season was derailed by a broken hand, had a separated shoulder, required surgery, broke out in 2025, 65 catches, over 1,000 yards, 8 touchdowns for the Rough Riders, and helped them win the Grey Cup. And that all led to him signing a deal with the Bengals this January. And on Wednesday, Myers and Joe Burrow spent nearly 40 minutes after practice working on throws and routes. It was a first preseason game when Burrow mentioned that he invited Myers to a throwing session the week before training camp. Turns out Myers was actually still in Georgia, but he made the drive to join Burrow the following day. So why did Myers go ahead and make that decision to drive on out there and join Joe Burrow? Here he is.
6: I feel like to let him know I'm committed, you know, whatever it takes. When I got to fly, when I got to drive, what if I said I'm going to throw him, I'm ready to work, you know. I feel like I'm not going to let him outwork me, you know. So he's ready to throw him, I'm ready to catch.
7: What's it like to get a text from Joe Burrow, you know, saying, hey, can you be here in less than 24 hours?
6: It feels like, yes. I'll be there. I'll make it work. I'll move other things around. Yes. Top priority.
4: Hey, that's the grind right there.
3: That's awesome.
4: You know, that's the grind. That's the difference. And I don't know, but like, I don't know if he's going to make this roster or what's going to go on. But whatever he does, he'll be successful in life.
3: Well, I just love the fact that he's willing to do whatever and show that I'm willing to do whatever, right? I mean, that's going to go a long way, whether that makes it with Cincinnati, if that makes it with someone else, if that makes it in some other adventure. But you want to talk about a dude who has gone through it, a zero-star recruit out of high school. I say it all the time, and you know, covering when I was in Texas, I was covering Texas high school football, and a lot of times you look at the stars, oh, this guy's a 4-star, this guy's a 5-star. Man, it don't matter about the stars.
4: Nope.
3: Right?
4: Don't matter at all.
3: It's nice to have them. It's nice to get that recruitment. It's nice to, you know, get all the accolades and everything and be that blue chip guy that's going to go take it to the next level. But once you get there and you get in that locker room, man, all our stars look the same.
4: Yeah, there's a remember Aaron Nolan? And I believe he was a guy that was a 5-star, might have been a 4-star, but it was a quarterback. He's been all over. He's transferred all over the place, still can't get on the field for any of the colleges he's been at, and he was highly touted. So it ain't where you're from, it's where you pay rent.
3: There's no doubt about that. He's Emmett Golden. I'm Q Myers. It's game night here on ESPN Radio. Are they going to pay rent in the NFL or in college? That's next on ESPN Radio, the all-new ESPN app, SiriusXM Channel 80, and tune in.
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4: Golden, say goodbye to the Pro Bowl game. Beginning in 2026, 88 players will be named to the NFL's Pro Bowl class in late December with no replacement selections. There will be no AFC versus NFC game going forward, but selected players will be invited in person to celebrate in Los Angeles during the traditional Pro Bowl weekend. In other news in the NFL, the league and the Players Association are also increasing the focus on dangerous on-field violations beginning this season. Players who commit three violations from a group of five will receive an automatic one-game suspension. In the NBA, Jonathan Kuminga finally has a home. The free agent wing has agreed to a two-year, $12.4 million contract with the Minnesota Timberwolves, according to his agent Aaron Turner and ESPN's Sham Sharania. In college football, the SEC has taken a firm stance on former professional athletes returning to their programs. The SEC schools say that if you bring back a former NFL, NBA, or WNBA player, you will face significant penalties under the new policy. This was approved by all 16 members. In the WNBA, only two games tonight. Earlier tonight, the Valkyries beat the Suns 89-64. And right now, the Storm lead the Tempo 85-75. About a minute left in that game. On the Major League Baseball, the Blue Jays beat the Royals 3-0. The Brewers down the Mets 8-1. And the Braves walk it off against the Dodgers 6-5. Coming up, more game night with Q Myers and myself, Emmett Golden, right here on ESPN Radio.
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2: Well, maybe this is a scenario where the Falcons reach out to the Browns and give up something low level for the rights to Dylan Gabriel.
3: Yeah, and I don't even know if it's Gabriel, but it'll probably be a guy like that that's on somebody's roster.
2: Ooh, Shador, huh? So you're offering up Shador to the ATL.
3: Nah,
2: they would love that. A Sanders back in the ATL? Oh, my goodness.
3: Cute. They would love it.
2: I'm stirring it up.
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2: sorry.
3: When I tell
2: know.
3: You.
2: I already know where you're going. I'm just stirring it up, man. I'll be a
3: Kevin
2: messy,
3: Stefanski is a
2: man.
3: Bigger Dylan Gabriel fan than he is Shador Sanders fan.
2: I'm just being messy, man. That's just what I do.
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2: So the question here, Emmett, is it better to be messy Q, or old-ass Q?
3: What about a messy old-ass Q?
2: That could be for multiple reasons.
3: Right.
2: That could mean that I had some dairy products and things went wrong.
3: I'll just
2: 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The all-new ESPN app, SiriusXM Channel 80, and tune in. 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He's Emmett Golden. I'm Q Myers. Things are getting a little bit messy in college football. Come on, let's get back to just the games. Let's get back to the action on the field because, as I mentioned, man, it is getting messy, right? Players trying to go from the NFL to back to college, trying to get that one extra year. All of a sudden, the 5-5 is approved and everything. All the wheels fall off. Like, okay, it's open time. It's the wild, wild west. Mm-hmm. Like, go ahead, everything goes. So the Big Ten says, nah, not in our conference. The SEC says, nah, not in our conference. And, oh, by the way, we're going to put some real stiff penalties in place if coaches try to do it. And now the Big 12 athletic directors have also unanimously agreed to ban professionals from returning in all sports. That's what ESPN's, or sources told ESPN's Pete Thamel on Wednesday, which is falling in line with the Big Ten and the SEC. Now all we're waiting on is the ACC, and they're waiting to have their policies formalized.
3: Yeah, you know, they're going to end up following suit. What I do love is the SEC stood on business because they actually put punishments in writing. You know, the other conferences just was like, it's outlawed, it's banned. Nobody said, well, what if we ignore the ban?
2: Right.
3: Like, what are you going to do?
2: Do it anyway.
3: And the SEC said, well, if you do it, your head coach will be suspended half the season. We will we'll tax half of your program's budget. And college football, that's the biggest budget of them all. And if you lose half your budget, I mean, that's devastating to a program. And then you would lose league voting rights as well. So it's not necessarily a death sentence. It's pretty close to it, though.
2: Yeah, no, it really is. Here's Pete Thamel, ESPN College Football Insider. He was on SportsCenter at 6 o'clock talking about those SEC new rules and how they're different from the other conferences.
4: One of the unique aspects of their decision was that they had probably the stiffest punishments that we've seen so far. A head coach would be suspended for half the team's games. There's a fine involved if you bring back a player from the NFL, for example, that would be half of that sports program's budget. Greg Sankey himself has autonomy to make decisions, and the institution would have their voting rights revoked in matters of the SEC. So these are significant penalties, and they come at a time when the players who, under a temporary restraining order, were set to be eligible at places including LSU are expected to still pursue their eligibility there. So it's interesting that TRO comes down this week. The SEC presidents make their stand. Notably, it was 15-0. LSU abstained from voting when it came to the penalties. So we'll see in the upcoming days if those athletes, not LSU, those athletes file again in Baton Rouge for an amended TRO to continue to pursue their eligibility.
3: This is where it's confusing to me. Okay, they're going to do this and continue to go after their eligibility. Mm-hmm. School has already started.
2: Right.
3: It's too late to enroll for the fall semester. So what are you going to do? Because it, as I understand it, you must be enrolled at a school to participate in the sports of that school. You can't just be like, yeah, I'm not in school, but I'm going to go play college football. It doesn't necessarily work like that. So that's what I'm interested in. Okay, if the court says you can, how are you going to enroll? And the season for some teams start on Saturday.
2: Man, I'll tell you this. I don't want to hear about no more court hearings. Mm-hmm. You know what I mean? Like, I'm so tired. And it just feels like, as you hear Pete Thamel talk about TRO, temporary restraining orders, right? Those are achieved where? In court. So right. It's just another court hearing after another court hearing. This is, and I can't remember who coined it, so I can't give him credit for it, but instead of classes, we're talking about courtrooms. You know what I mean? Like, I'd much rather talk about classes than courtrooms. It's just a shame, man. It's too much, right? And if they're going through all this to just get on the gridiron, and I get it, there's money involved and all that, but, man, way too many. I get a headache thinking all these court cases. At one point, it was like, all right, Zeke Elliott was going back to court all the time to try to get, you know, to get that TRO so he could play with the Cowboys when he was going through his thing. Now it's like everybody's going to court for every single thing.
3: Let's go all the way back to Maurice Clarett.
2: Yes.
3: Right? Maurice Clarett was in court trying to get his eligibility. And it's insane how much college sports has changed. I think about there were guys at Ohio State that got free tattoos, and it cost Jim Tressel his job. Now guys
2: are getting... It cost those guys their job, their spot in college. Eligibility. I mean, Terrell Pryor had to literally go to the supplemental draft because he exchanged his jersey for free tattoos. Like, think about that and think about where we're at right now.
3: Yeah, it's totally changed. And, look, I don't mind players getting paid. They should get paid. Right. You know, it's a job. Trust me. You know, you had a son that was a college athlete. I had a son that was a college athlete. It's a full-time job.
2: Right.
3: You can't go out and work and make money. So they should get paid. I think a kid should be able to transfer, maybe not five times, right? I do think you should be able to transfer. I don't believe that you can just keep playing college football whether you're in school or not forever.
2: Right.
3: Like that, I don't think that's cool. And I'm glad that although the NCAA can't stop anybody from doing it, it feels like these conferences certainly can.
2: Well, and the NFL is saying, oh, and by the way, you're not trying to come back either, right? The memo obtained by ESPN from the NFL informed its clubs on Wednesday, any player who returns to the college ranks will be prohibited from signing with the NFL team this season. All this sounds silly. I'm not the only one who thinks it's silly. Sean McVay, Rams head coach, he also kind of summarized how silly this sounds. Check it out.
0: Yeah, I can't even comprehend this stuff. Yeah, it's wild. I don't know enough about it other than the fact that guys that can be in NFL camps, if it doesn't go down for them, they can go back to college. I mean, that I feel like I took a freaking gummy. It's true. I mean, I'm looking at this stuff. I'm like, surely that's not real. But I just try to stay in my lane. But I would say it's very unique and it's very different. You know, it's wild. That's what I would say.
3: Yeah, and I think you don't want guys bouncing back and forth. And listen, you're either a professional or you're playing in college and, you know, and then let the chips fall. Either you're good enough to make it to the pros or you're not, and there's no shame in not being good enough to get to the professional level. That's all good. But at some point, your career is going to come to an end. And I don't – like, what would stop a freshman – from a college freshman from finding out he's not going to play and go, well, I want to go back to high school.
2: Right.
3: You know, like the slope is slippery, right? If you want to just let guys do it in college, why would it stop somebody from doing it in high school?
2: Yeah, it's tough, man. And I get it. It's a business now. It's not about, you know, the warm and fuzzy feeling of college. And, you know, but there was a time when you looked at college football, even high school football. There's a time when there's certain guys that get to a certain level, they play their last game in high school, and it's emotional, but it's part of their journey. It's part of their, you know, it's part of their story. It's what they did. It's like we're watching the Little League World Series. All these guys ain't going to go and play in the major leagues, right?
3: Right.
2: We see all these guys that are playing, but this is part of their story. They made it to the Little League World Series. They might even go win the whole thing. That's part of their story. It's great. So high school, same thing. Some guys get to college, and they're phenomenal college athletes, but they're not good enough to get to the pros.
3: Right.
2: So it's just, man, it's I don't know. It's taking so much from it. It's almost like, oh, well, I can't make it any further, so I'm just going to stay here and hover. I'm going to make some money, and this guy's not going to be able to play because, oh, by the way, I'm actually in that spot right now.
3: Yeah, and I think everybody is caught up in fair, and I'm all about things being fair. But at a certain point, you got to learn a valuable lesson. I learned it when I was very young. Life ain't fair. Right? So, hey, maybe you don't get to go back. You had an opportunity. You did what you did. Like, you're talking about guys that were in an NFL training camp.
2: Right.
3: That's a gigantic accomplishment.
2: Yes.
3: That's huge. Exactly. Whether you make it to the 53 or not, that's a huge thing. You made it there, and it starts to feel like, oh, I'm not going to make it, so let me run back to college?
2: Right.
3: I'm just not a fan of that.
2: Well, and I'll tell you this, and everyone who's a lot smarter than me has said this is going to be a one-off thing. We're not going to see this next year. Don't have to worry. And as soon as they start playing games this year, then that whole conversation is going to go away. I'm with you, and I hope so.
3: Yeah.
2: We'll see. He's Emmett Golden. I'm Q Myers. It's Game Night here on ESPN Radio. Utah, big-time college program, but now they don't have their coach, Kyle Whittingham. He's in Ann Arbor. So how do they fare next? We'll hear about it here on Game Night on ESPN Radio and the all-new ESPN app.
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0: Tune In. We're presented by Progressive Insurance, and we just waxed poetically how excited we are for the college football season to return. We'll see a lot of games coming up this weekend in action, so why not talk about some of the action on the field? And to help us do that right now, Jonathan Hall, Utah linebacker, joins us. And Jonathan, you spent your entire career there at Utah, which is rare. So what has kept you there at Utah?
1: For sure. Man, the first thing first, I'll say the coaches was one of the biggest impact on me staying, for sure. And then the second thing was the fans here are just incredible. It felt like something that I couldn't leave.
2: Yeah, I definitely get that. You also recently had a transition when it comes to your head coach. What was that like, and how are you feeling about Morgan Scaly right now?
1: Right. Yes, that was a smooth transition for me because my linebacker coach got promoted to defensive coordinator, and the defensive side, we already had our culture installed already. So kind of for me, it was already a pretty smooth change, I will say, for sure.
2: You know, so being there for as long as you've been there, you know, your whole career, and having that relationship with your linebacker coach, then being the DC, do you kind of look at it to take it upon yourself for the new guys that come in? I would say freshmen, but I don't know how many freshmen pop up nowadays. There's usually a lot of guys in the portal, but do you kind of take it upon yourself to show guys the ropes?
1: Yeah, for sure, man. I feel like coming back this year, I wanted to work on being the leader and being more talkative and giving guys juice and energy. I feel like I've been doing that right now, so I just feel like I got to improve on that for sure. But I'll say that was one of my biggest goals for this off season and this season coming up, for sure.
2: He's Jonathan Hall, Utah linebacker. This is Game Night on ESPN Radio. So Utah went from 5-7 in 2024 to 11-2 in 2025. What were the biggest changes that allowed you guys to make that big of a jump?
1: Yeah, for sure. That first year we had some injuries and a lot of team-wide problems and things of that nature, but we practiced the same. We was still a family. We still fought the same. Everything like that it just didn't work out our way. So that next year coming, we really worked on just almost improving everything, just officer-wise, just defensive-wise, everybody coming together as a collective, understanding and knowing how to practice against each other so injuries like that can be prevented and stuff like that, whatever the case may be. So I definitely feel like we was more cautious and things of that nature, and we knew what we need to improve on for sure.
2: And what is the goal for this season for you guys?
1: Our goal is playoffs, for sure. Playoffs and then a natty.
2: Why are you doing it if that ain't the goal, right? Everybody wants
1: right,
2: to do that.
1: Exactly.
2: Yeah, I also read that you went from safety to linebacker. Was that like a growth spurt thing? Was it, you know, maybe coaches identifying that you'd be, you know, better maybe around a line of scrimmage? What kind of made that change for you?
1: I'd say we had some injuries go down in a linebacker room right before the season started. And then they asked me, like, hey, how do you feel about this? And I was kind of skeptical. They asked me previously before, and I was still skeptical and things of that nature. And then right before the season, they end up moving me. And then I really didn't enjoy it at the time. And then I got out there in the first game, and I ended up making me a play. And then that kind of completely changed my whole mindset and how I go about things and things like that. So I'd definitely say me moving over was a big change and a big improvement of my career.
2: I always like to ask our guests when we have an opportunity to have them on, because all you guys started, you know, in high school with goals to get a scholarship, Division I, whatever it was. What advice would you give to a high school linebacker, high school safety right now on what they should do if they want to get to that next level and obtain a scholarship?
1: Right, for sure, man. I will say first thing first is get yourself the best you can possibly be, whether it's that in the training room, whether it's that field work, whatever the case may be. I'll say get yourself at your peak And then I would say it's just about film and tape. What do you do out there on the game field, and how do you play, how do you move, and things like that. So I'd definitely say get in that film room, study, and for sure make plays.
2: It's as simple as that. Well, Jonathan, thank you so much for joining us tonight. We appreciate you making some time for us.
1: Thank you. I appreciate you. Thank you so much.
0: Jonathan Hall, Utah linebacker with us here on Game Night on ESPN Radio on the all-new ESPN app. That's all I do is make plays, man.
2: Hey, I hear
0: plays.
2: You, man.
0: Put the best plays on film, man. You know, you go ahead and put the plays on film, and you let the rest do it for you, right?
2: Let the chips fall. I'm with you. That's all it is.
0: I'll tell you what, man. Utah, who's ranked 21 in the AP preseason top 25 poll, they're a program every single year that I pay attention to and say, man, they're going to be there when it's all said and done. Just, you know how well they've been coached. This year is so wild. It's been 21 seasons with Kyle Whittingham at the helm. Now he's there in Michigan. Right. It's going to be so weird to see Utah not coached by that dude. For as long as I can remember, he's been their head coach.
2: Yeah, and that will be weird. It'll also be strange seeing him up in Michigan as well. Mm-hmm. You know, it's been – how do you feel about this? He was asked about Ohio State. And you know Ohio State, Michigan, bitter rivals, one of the greatest rivalries in sports.
0: Right.
2: And he said, I don't hate them. You know, I guess we got to beat them. But,
0: he's not born and bred through and through that rivalry right
2: for
0: now.
2: Sure, right. For sure. Yeah. So I appreciate the honesty. Mm-hmm. I don't feel like it went over well with the Michigan fans.
0: It never does. It never does. Like if you're a new coach, I think on any level, and you're a hated rival by the fans is not hated by that new incoming coach. I can't remember what team it was that Pete Carroll was talking about last year. I want to think maybe it was the Chiefs, and he said, I don't hate the Chiefs. I hate every team that we're playing. So, you know, something to that extent. I don't really remember what it was, but I remember, man, people called me all afternoon long. I was like, he doesn't respect the rivalry. He doesn't understand what it's on. He's not a real Raider. Like, it's hard because fans and alums and all that, they bleed that. Right.
2: They expect you to walk in the door and feel
0: exactly.
2: That way.
0: Exactly.
2: Yeah.
0: So they expect you to walk in the door and hell on wheels. Like, hey, man, it's all about us. Forget them. You know, and certain coaches lean into that. And that's how they get everyone fired up, right? That's how they get, you know, the alum and everyone on their side. Some coaches are like, hey, I'm just here to do my job. I'm here to, you know, get us going in the right direction. I'm not going to spend too much energy with them, at least not right now. I just want to make sure I'm doing the best thing for the program, which is also not a bad thing. But it just doesn't get the fans and the alum and all that on your side.
2: Yeah, he'll hate Ohio State
0: soon enough.
2: Yeah, because once they spank that backside once or twice,
0: dang.
2: And all of a sudden.
0: Whoa, hold up, man. Hold up there, player. Hold up. What if Michigan wins? Whoa, where'd that come from?
2: It's over. You see Michigan and think they're going to do anything?
0: Dang.
2: What are you saying, man?
0: I mean, I'm just saying. Why you got to come out so strong against – what did Michigan ever do to you?
2: Man,
0: you didn't go to Ohio State. Your wife did.
2: I know. So I'm a
0: – You're not alum by association.
2: Hey, I've spent a lot of time on that campus,
0: look,
2: man.
0: Look, man, I yell Roll Tide all the time, but you don't hear me barking down nobody Auburn's tree and talking too much trash to Georgia fans. Like, I get it. But, I mean, I'd be out of pocket if I was popping off like that. I ain't got no ties to them.
2: I'm in pocket. OH! No.
0: Oh, no. OH, oh, no. How about that? Unbelievable. This guy's firing slugs already. He's Emmett Golden. I'm Q Myers. I didn't go that direction. What direction are the Falcons going to go when it comes to QBs? ESPN Radio.
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1: I'm Emmett Golden. In college football, the SEC has taken a firm stance on former professional athletes returning to their programs. SEC schools that bring back former NFL, NBA, or WNBA players will face significant penalties under a new policy that was approved by the conference's 16 members. The penalties include half a season suspension for the coach involved, a fine equal to 50% of the sport's annual budget, and a loss of league voting rights. According to ESPN's Pete Thamel, the SEC's chancellors and presidents voted 15-0 to approve the penalties, with LSU abstaining. The policy banning professional athletes from returning to the SEC programs passed unanimously, 16-0. In the NFL, the Pro Bowl games are officially gone away. Beginning in 2026, 88 players will be named to the Pro Bowl class in late December with no replacement selections. There will be no AFC versus NFC game, but selected players will be invited to an in-person celebration in Los Angeles during the traditional Pro Bowl weekend. Let's take a look at some scores in the WNBA. The Valkyries beat the Sun 89-64. The Storm rain on the Tempo 90-78. And in Major League Baseball, the Rangers fall to the White Sox 10-4. The Orioles beat the Cardinals tonight 8-7. And the Athletics, Q's A's, beat the Twins 7-4. Speaking of Q, Q Myers and myself, Emmett Golden, coming up with more game night straight ahead.
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8: Is there any chance that there could be a quarterback on a roster that may not be that starting quarterback for a certain team that Atlanta says, you know what, he's better than that guy, and he's better than that guy? I feel like that there's a world where they're looking right now, not through the waiver wire, but they're looking through the current rosters. Well, what do you think about that quarterback? Yeah. Well, he's second on the depth chart there. What if he's first here?
1: Kevin Stefanski really liked Dylan Gabriel, right? That's why he was drafted in the third round just a year ago. And right now, we don't know what, in Cleveland, we don't know what Dylan Gabriel's future is. It's obviously somebody who Kevin Stefanski likes that very well could be waived.
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8: What a concept right there. A lot of quarterbacks on a lot of rosters across the league, but cut down day is coming up on Sunday. Could the Falcons or others have some interest in one of these other quarterbacks to bring them into their organization? It's Game Night here on ESPN Radio. The all-new ESPN app, SiriusXM, Channel 80, and TuneIn. 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He's Emmett Golden. I'm Q Myers. And Emmett, all I could think of while I was listening back to that little sound right there, and we had that earlier on in the show here on Game Night on ESPN Radio, all I could think of is Evan Cohen on Unsportsmanlike that says, Kevin Stefanski, he is in Atlanta. He was in Cleveland when they drafted Dylan Gabriel in round number 3. He's a big fan of Gabriel. Much more a fan of him than he is Shedeur Sanders. And Michael Penix, he was not there when he was drafted. He gave maybe Tua Tagovailoa a one-year deal to see what he has. It's not working out. Tua's got to play on Friday. So Kevin Stefanski and the Atlanta Falcons call up the Cleveland Browns, Andrew Berry, someone that Kevin Stefanski knows very well, and says, give me this. Let me give you this for Dylan Gabriel. Who says no?
1: I've known Evan Cohen for a long day, at least 16 years. That was pretty. The cadence was wild. That was a good Evan Cohen. The cadence was very good.
8: I'm just saying, can you not hear him saying that? And then what's worse, I think it makes sense. And it might not just be specifically Dylan Gabriel, but I think the Falcons might be in

0: Brady Cook is going to be their backup. They also do have Bailey Zappe around, though. Yeah. He has some experience starting in the NFL.
1: Yeah, I have no interest there.
2: Yeah,
1: I would make a hard pass on Bailey Zappe.
2: Yeah, I will tell you this, though. Bailey Zappe's been on a lot of rosters in the
1: NFL.
2: That's
1: why I would make a hard pass on him.
2: Yeah, so he could very well end up on Atlanta's roster and somebody else's this year.
1: But see, for Atlanta, they got to find someone that they feel like may be having a chance to actually start. Not a guy that he's been around, he's been a journeyman, and you know, he does what he's supposed to do, and you can count on him to at least, you know, be in the playbook and be ready if, in fact, his number gets called. That's not what they're looking for. They got a couple of those guys. They're just not good enough.
0: So the Patriots currently have Tommy DeVito as their backup, but they also drafted Baron Morton out of Texas Tech in the 7th round of the draft. Apparently, he also punts. I don't know if you guys saw that this past weekend. Their punter got hurt. And Morton was the guy who went out there and punted. So, hey, they used a 7th-round pick on him. If the Patriots feel comfortable with Morton, how about Tommy DeVito as an option for the Falcons?
2: He was hot for, like, 3 games, right, a couple years ago, and then that was it.
1: He's the opposite of Mike Jones, right? Remember Mike Jones was, you know, back then you didn't want me, now watch you're all on me. It's more like I was hot for a minute.
2: Now don't nobody want me.
1: Yeah, it kind of went in reverse. I'm passing on Tommy DeVito as well. That's not the tree I'm barking up.
0: So the Steelers have Aaron Rodgers as their starter. Then they also have Will Howard and Drew Aller looking ahead to the future. And Mason Rudolph is still on the roster in Pittsburgh. Mason Rudolph, where is he on the viable candidates for other teams that need a starter?
1: You know, he's got starting experience.
2: He doesn't
1: do anything for me, but he does have starting experience to the point of, you know, I can see worst case scenario. All right, that guy. I mean, I referenced this earlier when I said that the Raiders made a call to Cleveland last year and got Kenny Pickett, who had starting experience. They just refused to play him. So, again, worst case scenario, if they're a little short on the depth chart, I could see maybe a move for Mason Rudolph.
2: Yeah, Mason is the first guy where I'm like, maybe, to your point. Yeah. I'm not the biggest Mason Rudolph fan, but I know head coaches love a guy that has at least won a game or two in the NFL and has done it. So he may be an option for Atlanta.
0: The Colts, it seems like they actually are still deciding whether Anthony Richardson or Riley Leonard is going to be the backup to Daniel Jones. Richardson's going to play a lot in their final preseason game. So Anthony Richardson or Riley Leonard, either of those guys move the needle.
1: Look, Anthony Richardson and his ability, athletic ability, yes. Right, but he just he hasn't shown that he can stay on the field. He can stay healthy, and
0: I feel like he's just another Michael Penix Jr.
1: Except for he's more athletic. He's obviously can run a lot faster. He's, you know, probably got Michael Penix has a really strong arm, but Anthony Richardson could run, as we know, but just can he play the quarterback position?
2: There it is.
1: He'll be somewhere else. It won't be Indy, but I don't think anyone's going to make a trade for him. They'll just wait for him to get released if, in fact, that happens.
2: Especially with the thoughts of making him a starter.
1: Yes.
2: I think a fresh start and a starting over with a project, yes. I don't know if the Falcons would do it because I think they need somebody sooner than Anthony Richardson would be ready to help them out.
0: The Tennessee Titans have Mitchell Trubisky and Will Levis currently in camp. Will Levis says he's a starter. They also have Hendon Hooker around, so if they get rid of one of those guys, that's someone who could stay there. So Trubisky or Lewis, either of those guys moving the needle.
2: Nah. I would rather roll with Penix if he's healthy enough to play. So, they don't do much for me.
0: The Dallas Cowboys have both Joe Milton and Sam Howell. Either of those two move the needle.
1: You know what Joe Milton does for me? And you know why? Because I'm still curious about who he is. But I see him in preseason action. I hear good things about him coming out of Dallas camp. I just don't know if that's training camp and preseason or if that is really something that can work in the National Football League. I mean, look, he was Hendon Hooker's backup.
2: Right.
1: Remember in Tennessee. And so he didn't get a ton of burn. I know he came out of, college, and I remember seeing him at the scouting combine and hearing a lot of buzz about him. I'm curious about him. If I'm the Falcons, I wouldn't mind bringing him in as part of competition if I don't see

0: what I want to see in Penix and Tua. I think Joe Milton's won the circle.
1: Yeah, Milton reminds me of Malik Willis. That there was
0: a little something there.
1: Yeah, a little, and everybody was intrigued. He has some talent. They has some skills. So I think Milton could be, as Q stated, I agree with him. You could bring him in to compete, and he might ultimately have a chance to win that job. So maybe he doesn't start the season, but I think he should be on the Falcons' radar.
0: Doing a little talent search here for the Atlanta Falcons on game night on ESPN Radio and the all-new ESPN Now. What quarterbacks are up next?
2: The Eagles have Tanner McKee, who's someone who people have seemed to like in recent years. They also still have Andy Dalton around. So, like, that's kind of part of this exercise, too, is, like, teams, like, okay, the Eagles can move on from Tanner McKee because they have Andy Dalton, could slide in as the backup instead.
1: Yeah, I don't have any interest in that.
0: I think Andy Dalton needs to stay in Philadelphia for sure, especially with this new offense that they're trying to learn. And he's got experience with, you know, play action. But he's got all the experience. Andy Dalton's been there, done that. I think that's a real good security blanket there for Philadelphia, just in case anything were to happen with Jalen Hurts.
2: Not the backup for Chicago, but they do have Case Keenum there. 38-year-old.
0: I couldn't believe he's still in the league.
1: But I'll tell you this.
0: He's won some big games.
1: And Kevin Stefanski has worked with him. He was the backup to Baker Mayfield and won, I think he won two or three games with the Browns. I definitely remember him on a Monday night beating the Broncos in a Browns uniform. So there's some history there. And I know that Kevin likes him and believes that he can win some games with him. So that is, keep an eye on Case Keenum.
0: You know, the wild thing is, if he actually ends up being a guy that they have to make a move for at 38, as Sister Sledge just said, what does that tell you about who's in camp right now? I mean, look, he's got 80 games under his belt.
1: Mm-hmm.
0: That is just wild. And like I said, he's won some big games, especially when he was in Minnesota. Remember the 1 year he's in Minnesota, he turned that into a big free agent deal with Denver, right? Yeah. So
1: yeah.
0: That was a big deal. So, yeah, I can see him being a guy for sure.
2: So the Saints probably have Spencer Rattler as their backup, and they also have Zach Wilson on the roster. That could make Zach Wilson disposable. Buccaneers supposedly really like rookie Jalen Daniels, not Jaden. Jalen. That could make Jake Browning disposable for the Buccaneers. Stetson Bennett there in L.A. with Ty Simpson with the Rams now also. And then the Seahawks, if they want to give Jalen Milroe the backup job, that could make Drew Lock available. So Zach Wilson, Jake Browning, Stetson Bennett, Drew Lock, any of those names move the needle?
0: Drew Lock has experience. He's got some starts under his belt. He's shown that he could be a good quarterback. I'm interested, and I don't know who this guy is. You say all the time, Emmett, I yell roll time for no reason.
1: Right.
0: I thought Jalen Milroe was going to go back to school. He didn't. He ended up getting selected by the Seahawks. I'm intrigued by who he is because I don't know. So it's almost similar to Joe Milton. I don't know if these guys could be quarterbacks in the National Football League. I really don't. But I would have no problem going out and making a move, bringing him into camp and bringing him into my organization to see if I can get something for him, because at least you know these guys are young, they have some athletic ability, and you know that, you know, that you feel like at least they can make the throws, and maybe they're untapped potential. I guess that's what I'm trying to say.
1: Yeah, I feel like if you go after Milroe, you're planning on him being your quarterback of the future.
0: Yeah.
1: Like, I think the Atlanta Falcons, knowing how good this next quarterback class is supposed to be in college, they want a guy that can come in, get the offense down fast, and make it happen.
0: I like that. I like that. That makes sense. So there you go. We did a little matchmaking there for the Atlanta Falcons. Hopefully they were taking notes just in case they don't like what they have in Tua, just in case they don't like what they have in Michael Penix. I like what I have in Emmett Golden. I'm Q Myers. It's game night here on ESPN Radio. If you did it big in the world of sports, you know we got it. And we'll highlight it next here on game night on ESPN Radio on the all-new ESPN app.
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0: That's how you get down.
1: Never go long?
0: Long or wrong.
1: Okay, all right.
0: You're supposed to let those things go, man. You see?
1: I'm sorry, I couldn't, man.
0: It be your own people, man.
1: Right, right.
0: Unbelievable. He's Emmett Golden. I'm Q Myers. Unbelievable. It's game night here on ESPN Radio. The all-new ESPN app, SiriusXM Channel 80, and tune in. 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
0: We are all the way up, and we will start out this celebration in the WNBA. The Valkyries, the Sun. I've been telling you about Veronica Burton.
4: 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Burton peeks at the clock. Finds an angle. A bruise and a bucket. Chance for three at the line.
3: Nothing can stop me. I'm all the way up.
1: Highlight courtesy of NBC Sports Boston. 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
0: You know, I saw a really cool little highlight film. Veronica Burton, her dad, is a longtime sportscaster. So she was being interviewed courtside. And I hate to say I don't remember the guy's name who was interviewing, but I don't. And anyway, her dad walked up and took over the interview and finished off the interview. How cool is that?
1: Yeah, that is awesome. That was really, really cool.
0: That is always something that I wanted to do. Like, I wanted to, you know, interview my son after the game or after he, you know, had a big game on the court or something like that. And, all right, courtside. Let's go down to courtside and talk to Q Myers.
1: No, I couldn't do it. Because I'd be boo-hooing. You know what I'm saying? I know me. I'd get so emotional. I couldn't do it. But that's an awesome moment for them for sure.
0: I did it one time. I was interviewing him after some performance that he had, some game that he had played in. And I was like, now remember, I ain't your daddy. Yeah. I ain't your daddy. And he was like, okay. So don't talk to me like I'm Pops, right? So that was it. But
1: don't say, Dad, it was a tough game
0: exactly.
1: out there.
0: You know what it was, Dad. Yeah. Exactly. So I thought that was a really cool moment for Veronica Burton and obviously her family as well. We're showing that love to the ones that deserve it here on game night on ESPN Radio on the all-new ESPN app. Turn our attention to Major League Baseball. How about the Yankees and the Astros? And don't look now. Here's Cody Bellinger.
3: I'm all the way up.
1: Highlight courtesy of Amazon Prime. The Yankees down the Astros 9-3 tonight.
0: Ben Rice, 1-for-2, had a home run, 3-run score, third Yankee drafted by a team with 35-plus home runs in a season since draft began in 1965. Joins some pretty good company here, Emmett. Don Mattingly and Aaron Judge.
1: Oh, that's pretty good. Yeah.
0: Yes.
1: Yeah.
0: I would think so.
1: Tough
0: I would
1: to do
0: think
1: better
0: so.
1: Than that.
0: Exactly. The Yankees now have won 7 of the last 9 games. The Braves, the Dodgers, this is not a pitcher. This is Ha Song Kim.
5: Kim awaits the 3-2. Here it comes. There it goes. Line drive, base it in the left. Here comes Thomas. He comes to the plate. The Braves win. Ha Song Kim mobbed out there on the bags. The man without a base hit since June steps into the batter's box as himself, steps out as Superman, and it's a 6-5 winner for the Braves. Unbelievable.
6: Now walk it out.
1: That walk-off courtesy of 680, the fan. The Braves beat the Dodgers 6-5.
0: My man said he ain't had a hit since June.
1: Jeez. And it's, man, we a couple days away from September.
0: Man, you know I'm trying to tell you. Kim with the lowest batting average, .066 at the time of the walk-off hit in live ball era. That's the lowest batting average. A low ball, live ball era, that goes back to 1920. How about that?
1: So, yeah.
0: It's so funny, man. They did not sound confident in him. I did not sound confident in him. Mm-hmm. But he got it done, and the Braves get the dub over the Dodgers and are 4-1, best record against the Dodgers in the National League. How about the White Sox and the Rangers? I know you're excited when any time the Rangers don't do well. Well, get excited, Emmett.
7: The 0-1. Hit in the air, out into right. It's way back there. It is gone. He's tied the club record. He has homered in five straight games. Tristan Peters makes it 6-2.
3: Nothing can stop me. I'm all the way up.
1: ESPN 1000 on the call. The White Sox beat the Rangers 10-4. The Rangers fall two games behind the Guardians for the last wild card spot in the AL.
0: He's Evan Golden. I'm Q Myers. It's game night here on ESPN Radio as we're showing love to the ones that deserve it. The Brew Crew and the Mets. I want to see how the Brewers are going to bounce back. They made an error, made a mistake last night in extra innings, a bad throw that cost the Brewers the game, and the Mets were able to get it done. What did it look like tonight? Well, it's a lot different.
8: 1-2 pitch. Drilled into right. This is deep, way up, way back. Ben's watching it sail goodbye on a bomb by Bryce Terang. A three-run blast and a huge one for the Brewers to break this game open in the fourth inning. There's the Bryce Terang power swing. It is 7-0 Milwaukee.
3: Nothing can stop me. I'm all the way up.
1: Highlight courtesy of 620 WTMJ. The Brewers blow out the Mets 8-1.
0: 82nd win of the season for Milwaukee guarantees their sixth consecutive winning season. Ties a franchise record set from 1978 to 1983. And the Brew Crew run the game despite starting pitcher Dustin May leaving after throwing only one pitch. First time since the Tigers, July 8th of 2005, to win despite their starting pitcher throwing only one pitch. So obviously there's something to pay attention to there, but the Brew Crew gets it done 8-1 over the Mets. Real quick, one more of the Phillies and the Mariners. How about Kyle Schwarber?
9: 2-2 pitch. Swung on. Hit deep. Right field on its way. That ball is gone. A mammoth three-run home run for Kyle Schwarber, number 40 on the season. He leads the major leagues. And he has put the Phillies up 6-0 here in the second inning.
3: Nothing can stop me. I'm all the way up.
1: 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The Phillies beat the Mariners tonight 6-0.
0: And for Schwarber, it's a fourth career 40 home run season. All of those have been with the Phillies. Ties Ryan Howard for the most in Phillies history. So shout out to Kyle Schwarber for another 40 home run season. He's Emmett Golden. I'm Q Myers. Coming up next, SportsCenter all night here on ESPN Radio, the all-new ESPN app, SiriusXM Channel 80, and tune in.
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5: 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A fly ball deep down the left field line. In pursuit, Hernandez to the corner. Up with a glove, makes the catch, and dropped it. He dropped the ball. Both runs will score. Braves take the lead.
21: Anything you can do, I can do too.
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23: No tackle football game, no flag football game, no skills competition, no Pro Bowl game anymore. 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
19: Swung on, hit deep, right field on its way. That ball is gone. A mammoth three-run home run for Kyle Schwarber, number 40 on the season.
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24: 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It's time of that time of year where we go back to school. If they let you. That's straight ahead. Baseball. Well, they're not really in the playoff picture, but they certainly got us to notice them on Wednesday. Reds, Giants, San Francisco with three in the bottom of the eighth inning, and they would take a 9-3 lead to the ninth. But they played the ninth, and in the top for Cincinnati.
0: The 1-0, and Suarez swings. There's a high drive, deep left field. Back goes Hill at the track, at the wall. It is gone. Eugenio Suarez launches a grand slam out of here to left, and the Reds all of a sudden are right back in it within one.
19: Oh, baby.
0: Here's the 0-2 to Stevenson. Swing and a line drive over, short base hit. This will score McClain, and the Reds have come all the way back. They have scored seven times in the ninth and have taken a 10-9 lead. Swing and a miss. He struck him out. Got him with a split down and in, and that's it. The Reds somehow get off the mat. They rally in the ninth inning and beat the Giants 10-9.
24: A seven-run ninth inning for the Reds, 700 WLW, Cincinnati's first win when trailing by six or more entering the ninth inning since 1958. That was against the Cubs. It's their third win in franchise history when trailing by six or more entering the ninth. The Reds scoring seven in that ninth inning. They get the win over the Giants, who suffered their first loss in franchise history when leading by at least six going to the ninth inning. Speaking of dramatic wins, we had one in Atlanta. Braves hosting the Dodgers. L.A. scores a couple in the seventh inning to tie the game at five. That's the way it would still be in the ninth.
5: Kim awaits the 3-2. Here it comes. There it goes. Line drive. Base it into left. Here comes Thomas. He comes to the plate. The Braves win. steps into the batter's box as himself, steps out as Superman, and it's a 6-5 winner for the Braves. Unbelievable.
24: 680 The Fan. Yeah, you heard that right. Ha-Sung Kim entered Wednesday's game 5 for 76, hitting 0-66, but he gets the pinch hit, walk-off RBI single, and the Braves get the 6-5 win over the Dodgers. They've won 4 of 5 against L.A. this season, their best of any National League team. They've won 4 straight against the Dodgers for the first time since 2023. They get their first walk-off win since June 20th against the Brewers, their first walk-off against the Dodgers since 2023. Closest division in baseball continues to be the AL West. Rangers and White Sox on Wednesday.
4: The 0-1. Hit in the air, out into right. It's way back there. It is gone. He's tied the club record. He has homered in 5 straight games. Tristan Peters makes it 6-2. The 3-2 to Doyle. Hit in the air a ton. Left center, way back there. Gone. A 3-run homer. It's 10-2.
24: ESPN 1000. It would be a 10-4 win for the White Sox. Yes, Tristan Peters. Home run number 12 on the season. 5-game home run streak. Ties the longest in White Sox history. It's the 9th time it's happened in franchise history. White Sox get the win over the Rangers, who take their 6th straight road series loss. Rangers, though, remain a half game behind the Astros for first place in the American League West because the Yankees take care of Houston. Yankees, a 9-3 win over the Astros. They've won 7 of their last 9. Amazon Prime with the call. Yankees 2.5 ahead of the Red Sox for the top wild card spot in the American League. But Yankees reliever Fernando Cruz, partially torn UCL in his right elbow, could require Tommy John surgery. The team making the announcement after placing him on the IL Wednesday afternoon. Even without the surgery, Cruz could miss the remainder of the season. Sports Center all night, ESPN Radio, National League wild card. Not much separation for that third spot. Padres went into Wednesday with a 1-game lead over Arizona for that third wild card spot. Padres and Pirates.
6: 0-1, Yates delivers, and Cronenworth lines it into right center. That's down at a base hit. Vermeen rounding third. He's going to come in and score. Cronenworth into second base, an RBI double, and the Padres have added on. It's 3-0.
24: 97-3, the Fan. Padres, a 3-0 win over the Pirates, who, for the 15th time this season, are shut out. That's the most in Major League Baseball. Padres avoid being swept at home against the Pirates. Would have been the first time since 2003. Padres get the win, and with the win, they keep that lead over the Diamondbacks because Arizona was facing the Cubs.
6: Well struck to right off the bat of Lawler. Suzuki looking. Oh, there it goes! Opposite field shot for Lawler, his 3rd of the season. Diamondbacks strike first in the bottom of the 6th. It's 1-0.
24: They would get a 2-0 win over the Cubs. Arizona Sports 98.7 FM. 4th shutout this month for the Diamondbacks. Tied for the most in the National League. Cubs have lost 5 of their last 7 games, shut out for the 13th time this season. Pete Crow Armstrong led off the 6th with a double, moved to 3rd with 1 out, but was stranded there in a little bit of controversy. PCA pretty upset that a balk was not called while he was on 3rd base. As for that National League wild card picture, Padres, Diamondbacks still separated by a game for that 3rd spot. Who do we like, Padres or Diamondbacks? ESPN's Tim Kirchen.
7: I think the Padres are. You know, they didn't hit the first half of the season at all, and they've been demonstrably better offensively the second half. Fernando Tatis Jr. hit 5 homers the first half. He's got 12 in the second half. His OPS the second half is well over 300 points higher than it was the first half. Jackson Merrill had 10 homers the first half. He's already got 11, and his OPS is up just about 250 points. Plus, when they do get a lead, they have that monster bullpen with Mason Miller out there, and they upgraded at the trade deadline with Robbie Ray and Casey Mize. So I really like where the Padres are, and never forget, they are not intimidated by the Dodgers if they end up playing the Dodgers maybe in the postseason.
24: SportsCenter all night. ESPN Radio, from baseball to football. Baseball has an all-star game. NFL, used to. What are we going to do with ourselves now with that weekend between Championship Sunday and the Super Bowl? There was a time we could kick back and watch the Pro Bowl. I remember those days. They are no more. 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
23: The NFL effectively killed the Pro Bowl. No tackle football game, no flag football game, no skills competition, no Pro Bowl game anymore. This came after a series of conversations with players, including star players. It has been a source of frustration in the NFL how non-competitive the game was, so they are eliminating it. However, they are still going to honor the game's best players. They're going to name 88 Pro Bowlers, no alternates. The feeling was that the alternates really cheapened the process. Those players will be celebrated at a celebration in Los Angeles.
24: There will be Pro Bowl athletes, but no more Pro Bowl festivities. 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
1: We've all kindly, waited for this moment to utter the line from Christmas Vacation and Uncle Lewis.
3: Well, at least it's out of its misery.
1: Because that's where we were with the Pro Bowl, right? Now it goes back to a Pro Bowl meaning something, that they're only going to take 88 total players, 44 from each conference, and when you divvy that up, there's three or four guys at each position, and that's it. And it's done, and it's over. So you can actually go back to the idea of a Pro Bowl, or being named to a Pro Bowl, having some value to it.
8: The only reason this happened is because people stopped watching.
1: Yeah.
8: Like, when they first started doing this, the ratings were still fine. People were still tuning in. Television partners were happy. I think it was only 2 million people tuned in, and I think that's what gave them the, okay, we can actually now put this thing down. We can put this thing out of its misery. We can be done with the Pro Bowl, because people, it seemed like every year that they did the Pro Bowl games instead of the Pro Bowl, the viewership just continued to dwindle down to now the point where they feel like they can get rid of it because they feel like they can't really make as much money as they want to off of it.
1: It all came down to the almighty dollar. If they were still producing money off of it, guess what? They'd still be playing the game. And this should be a perfect example, or a prime example, I should say, of making perfect the enemy of good. The Pro Bowl became a little pitter-patter football game, and all of a sudden, well, we've got to do something to fix it. No, you don't. You don't. Just, ask the guys, or incentivize it, hey, play the damn game the way it's meant to be played, or, don't. And they continually try to tinker with it year after year, try to find some sort of way for us to enjoy this thing. And we got to a point where we've tinkered with it so much that it was untinkerable anymore, and we just killed it.
24: So no more Pro Bowl for the NFL. If you can't play in a Pro Bowl, why not play in college?
9: Browns are waiving tight end Daquan Wright, who has an agreement in place to play for LSU if he clears waivers.
10: Once you go to the NFL, to me, you're in the NFL. You don't get the opportunity to come back. That means you're kicking somebody else off your team. I don't think that's fair to the players that worked all summer, all spring.
24: It's an issue that's been in a white-hot spotlight this week. The notion of players returning from the NFL or any pro level and return to play in college. Conferences have been reacting swiftly to try and nix the idea. Wednesday, it was the Big 12. The conference unanimously agreeing to ban professionals from returning in all sports. The decision is in line with similar rules that the Big 10 and SEC have adopted. They made their announcements on Tuesday, although the Big 12, the first conference to include all sports. ACC athletic directors also meeting on Wednesday. There's momentum for them to follow suit. It's inevitable. It'll be decided in court. Earlier on the Golics, Mike Jr.
25: What you're going to hear a lot of in the coming days is a version of the fight that we saw with the Big 12, Texas Tech, and Brendan Sorsby. We're at the end of that case where Brendan Sorsby had gone to treatment for a gambling addiction. That had always been a third rail issue in college athletics. And when the Texas State Attorney General starts saying, I'm going to sue the Big 12 if you don't let him play, the Big 12 said, whoa, whoa, whoa. we're a conference and we're allowed to enforce the rules as a conference. And if you go back to, you know, Alston versus the NCAA, the case that led to revenue sharing and all this big stuff in college sports, one of the things that came out of it was, yes, the conferences are allowed to make and enforce rules. The NCAA has had this broad monopoly and, you know, the antitrust stuff that comes into play, but conferences are allowed to do this. What you bring up is important. Could all these conferences doing this at the same time look from a lawyer's standpoint like an antitrust issue, look like they're working together to suppress player opportunity? You're right. It could almost be beneficial if one of these group of six conferences is like, actually, NFL players, you guys can all come play here and hang out.
24: There's been a number of moves and decisions over recent years that have back the NCAA into a number of corners earlier on unsportsmanlike, our Michelle Smallman.
11: Was there no forward thinking? That's what it seems like we've been dealing with the NCAA for so long. Whether it's NIL, transfer portal, athletes getting paid in some way, these debates have raged on for years before things actually started to fall into place. The NCAA could have been the bus driver on this. They could have taken control. They could have been the governing body that they were supposed to be and been the adult in the room a long time ago. And they kept kicking the can down the road, and they just have never been big picture thinkers or been the leaders that they need to be, which is why we have issue after issue after issue with 5 for 5 and the timing of this being the latest.
24: Daquan Wright and other athletes from the 2022 class played 4 college seasons. They went pro under the belief they had exhausted their NCAA eligibility. The NCAA adopted the new age-based model in June, granting athletes up to 5 years of eligibility within 5 years, but the new rules did not cover players who began their careers in that 2022-23 academic year. When it comes to eligibility, though, might not be all bad. Earlier on, Freddie and Harry, our Peter Burns.
12: What if this is the first time in a long time that the NCAA actually were thinking 4 moves ahead in chess?
24: Okay.
12: And they knew exactly that this was going to happen. Mm-hmm. And they knew that all the conferences were going to be upset. They knew that the politicians are going to look at this and go, that's ridiculous. And they were waiting for the conferences to basically bow up as well. And now everyone's paying attention. And now that's what every single one of these conferences are saying. Now it's time to pass this Protect College Sports Act.
24: Mm-hmm.
12: So what if, and this is a big, it might be a big jump, and I'm a conspiracy theory guy, right? But what if this is the NCAA knew exactly this was how this thing was going to play out, and it might strengthen the case for Congress to finally act?
24: First step, at least at the college level, will be court action next week. Speaking of going to court, she wants to stay with her team on the court. That's next. SportsCenter All Night continues. It's ESPN Radio.
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1: 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NBA, Lakers controlling owner Jeannie Buss is officially challenging the legality of her five siblings and their vote last week to sell the family's remaining shares in the Lakers franchise. Petition filed Wednesday in court in L.A., saying it's in the best interest of the family to retain an interest sufficient to maintain control and to benefit from the continuously skyrocketing value. She is also seeking to remove her siblings, two of them as co-trustees of the family trust, saying that they breached their fiduciary duty, and said the Lakers minority owners have joined her in the decision to retain a stake in the franchise. The filing says that Joey Buss signed his vote to sell the family shares in the Lakers a day before the report came out that the team was being sold and that they had an agreement to sell. And thus, that tag-along rights that are part of the trust are not yet applicable. Free agent Jonathan Kuminga, two-year, $12.5 million deal with the Timberwolves, includes a player option on the second season. Speaking of seasons, will LIV have one? LIV Golf scaling back. The 2026 season came to an abrupt end last weekend. Future uncertain, of course. And now LIV Golf informing its employees Wednesday it is scaling back operations and terminating a significant number of positions in order to, in their words, make LIV 2.0 a reality. It's expected a majority of the workforce will be affected. This week in Atlanta, meanwhile, $40 million up for grabs, $10 million going to the winner of the Tour Championship. Scotty Scheffler says he feels better having battled hand, foot, and mouth disease.
2: Head into the Tour Championship here. How you feeling?
3: Yeah, doing good. Yeah, feeling back to normal. Got my energy back. Hands are normal. Everything's good. Throat's back to normal so I can eat and drink like a normal guy again. And yeah, it's just one of those deals. You know, unfortunate, but you know, that's part of travel and life on the road.
4: What else did Scotty tell you ahead of tomorrow's first round?
5: That overall this season, he's proudest of his consistent intensity. He said it's really hard to maintain that intensity over the entirety of a PGA Tour season, and he feels like he's done a really good job at that this year. But we spend more time talking about the future than we did the present. Specifically, that Tour CEO Brian Rolapp here on Tuesday announced that the Tour Championship starting in 2028 will actually be 2 weeks, and it will be match play. And Scheffler told me that the fans have been clamoring for a different format to this tournament, and he feels like it'll be a really interesting way to finish the year.
1: This year we'll finish with a champion at Eastlake. They'll tee it up in the morning in Atlanta. SportsCenter All Night, ESPN Radio. Back to baseball. Shutouts on Wednesday. Shutouts and a milestone.
6: 2-2 pitch. Swung on. Hit deep. Right field on its way. That ball is gone. A mammoth three-run home run for Kyle Schwarber. Number 40 on the season. He leads the major leagues, and he has put the Phillies up 6-0 here in the second inning.
1: Phillies up 6-0 there, and they go on to a 6-0 win over the Mariners. Their 16th shutout this season, most in baseball, their most in the season since 2011. Kyle Schwarber, 2-for-5, with that 40th homer of the season. Fourth 40-homer season since 2022. That's the most in Major League Baseball.
7: You know, I think that it's obviously it's a good thing because that means you're, you know, producing runs for your team. And, you know, it's like you said, it's not more about going out there and trying to achieve and retain a certain number. I think it's just more trying to stack as many at-bats as you can to keep trying to help the team win. And today was a great day overall for us where we go out early and Zeus was just able to keep those guys down and Bullpen was able to shut it out. So it was a great overall day and get into this off day and hit the reset button and get right back to it.
1: Phillies get the 6-0 win. Schwarber's fourth career 40-homer season, all with the Phillies. Ties Ryan Howard for the most in Phillies history. Blue Jays, a 3-0 shutout of the Royals, who have their season-long 9-game win streak come to an end. First time they've been shut out since August 15th at the Angels. Had been their last loss prior to the nine-game win streak. Blue Jays get back in the win column after back-to-back losses. They are three games behind the Guardians for the final AL wildcard spot. Speaking of shutouts, Marlins pulling away from the Red Sox.
8: I don't know if the Rays will... 1-0 pitch. Casey with the bouncer over to first, and Sogard can't grab that. That'll be error number four. Otto comes in to score. Casey hustling out of the box, takes two. It's 3-0 Marlins, and in the bottom of the eighth, that feels humongous.
1: 104-3 WQAM Marlins, a 4-0 win over the Red Sox, who have their five-game win streak come to an end. First time they've been shut out since July 25th. Against Toronto, Marlins' 13th shutout win this season. They are four games behind the Padres in the wild card chase. Rays also with a shutout.
9: I don't know if the Rays will be a little gun-shy to send Simpson. Swing and a line drive by DeLuca down the left field line all the way to the corner. Simpson to third base, being waved home by Brady Williams. McGonigal holds on to the relay. It's an RBI double for DeLuca. The Rays score first. It is 1-0.
1: They go on to a 3-0 win over the Tigers. 620 WDAE Rays with their third win in their last four games. Going from the pros back to college isn't really a big deal. That's next at ESPN Radio.
0: 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It's an NL Central showdown. Kelly De La Cruz and the Cincinnati Reds are at Wrigley to face MVP candidate PCA and the Chicago Cubs.
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1: The NFL says there's no more Pro Bowl. Jeannie Buss asking a court to halt her siblings from selling the family's stake in the Lakers. Another conference joining the ranks of those trying to hold off pro athletes from returning to college play.
2: Browns are waiving tight end Daquan Wright, who has an agreement in place to play for LSU if he clears waivers.
3: LSU is behind a lot of the Louisiana case. There's going to be a lot of players that are part of this group that filed in Louisiana that will probably end up playing at LSU.
4: Once you go to the NFL, to me, you're in the NFL. You don't get the opportunity to come back. You have a limited roster limit now. So if you invited somebody back to your team, that means you're kicking somebody else off your team. I don't think that's fair to the players that worked all summer, all spring.
1: The issue of potentially heading back to college for athletes, such as those who don't make an NFL roster, it's been a hot-button topic this summer. Big 12 on Wednesday joining the Big 10 and the SEC with a conference ban on pro athletes coming on in. The SEC rule may have the stiffest consequences, ESPN's Pete Hamill.
5: One of the unique aspects of their decision was that they had probably the stiffest punishments that we've seen so far. A head coach would be suspended for half the team's games. There's a fine involved if you bring back a player from the NFL, for example, that would be half of that sports program's budget. Greg Sankey himself has autonomy to make decisions, and the institution would have their voting rights revoked in matters of the SEC. So these are significant penalties, and they come at a time when the players who, under a temporary restraining order, were set to be eligible at places including LSU, are expected to still pursue their eligibility there. So it's interesting that TRO comes down this week. The SEC presidents make their stand. Notably, it was 15-0. LSU abstained from voting when it came to the penalties. So we'll see in the upcoming days if those athletes, not LSU, those athletes, file again in Baton Rouge for an amended TRO to continue to pursue their eligibility.
1: The issue will be back in court next week. Could be another precedent-setting moment. ESPN analyst Booger McFarland says, perhaps we should just take a deep breath.
6: Well, I think it's important to keep context. This all came about because of a ruling in Louisiana based on the class of 2022. So, you know, they passed a rule that said you could get 5 for 5, and the class of 22 didn't get that. So this is a small one-time deal. I think everyone is acting like this is going to happen every year. It's not going to happen every year. This is not like a three-year guy in a league trying to go back to college. This is a one-time deal. With that being said, I think it goes without saying, just like we need air to breathe, pros shouldn't play college football. I don't think anybody is saying that. I think this little kerfuffle that's going on around America right now and all these things are being passed, to me, has been blown way out of proportion based on, we're talking about 20 players or so that in a one-time anomaly this happened. This can't happen next year. But I don't think anybody wants 25, 26-year-olds playing against 17 or 18-year-olds. I don't think that should happen, nor do I think it's going to happen. So I think sometimes perspective is better than actual going into all these different nuances of the conversation. And so it's important to remember that.
1: And the case will be back in court come next week. LSU isn't the only school that could potentially have a former pro on the field this fall. Certainly are, though, the ones that have found themselves at the center of the firestorm, and specifically Tigers coach Lane Kiffin. There was no school in the SEC voting against the new rules from the SEC. And it's essentially going to fall into the hands of lawyers. How would we expect Lane Kiffin to react to any potential ruling? Earlier on ESPN Radio, Matt Moscato from 104.5 ESPN in Baton Rouge.
7: I think Lane Kiffin's reaction is going to be sort of a unified front from LSU leadership, which is that they are going to do whatever the court order says. If these players that were part of the temporary restraining order last week, if on Monday, they'll be in the Baton Rouge courtroom on Monday, seeking a preliminary injunction. If they receive that, they're eligible. And I think they're going to play. And if a judge rules those players ineligible or does not grant that preliminary injunction, then they won't play. So Lane Kiffin, I'm sure you guys heard, was on McAfee yesterday. And made a comment about how you can't pick and choose what court orders you abide by. And he was referring to Trinidad Chambliss and Diego Pavia, who got extra eligibility after being deemed ineligible because courts ordered them eligible. Their point of view at LSU, the leadership's point of view, is if a court deems these players eligible, then they need to play.
8: Look, I know he's an easy target to be the villain. Lane isn't doing anything else

0: a huge Taylor Swift fan. Well, who am I kidding? So am I. Like, that's lame, right? So the problems follow him, and he has earned that reputation.
1: And we'll see if he faces any consequences from the conference as we head into the fall. SportsCenter All Night, ESPN Radio.
2: That Falcons quarterback battle, that's finally becoming a battle. Michael Penix Jr. has finally been cleared to practice.
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4: This is not a competition, so I would be shocked if Tua Tagovailoa is not the starter opening day.
1: Michael Penix has been practicing with the Falcons, back from the ACL injury he suffered in Week 11 last season. Week one,
5: each and every day, I'm getting better, getting more confident. You know, I'm not playing this week because, you know, obviously I only had three practices under my belt under doing 11-on-11 stuff. But I've been feeling really good. And, you know, as long as I keep the track that I'm on, I definitely feel like I will be where I need to be mentally and physically to feel confident enough to go out there in week one. And, you know, as far as, you know, being healthy and all that, I feel good. I just know three practices. It's like, dang, I just got clear. It's like, hey, all right, let me get my feet wet a little bit, but there's no number on that. You know, there's no number on how many practices I feel. You know, obviously I feel like I got to trust my body, you know, see how my body feels, you know, and you know, mentally and stuff like that as well. So I'll say this, it's more of that than a number of reps and stuff like that.
1: Now with week one bearing down, Coach Kevin Stefanski will have to make a decision.
6: Whenever they tell me I have to, when that depth chart has to be. I'm not honestly not trying to be coy. Just we'll focus on what's available to us, what information's available to us. Obviously, this has been something that, you know, we need to work through as people come back off of injury. I mean, Tua was injured to start camp, and then Mike's been injured, you know, and not doing the 11-on-11. So you just, every day you're just trying to make decisions based on who's available to you. The good news is very, very happy with our guys and the progress they've all made.
1: No starter named yet in Atlanta. Yet. Friday, Falcons, Dolphins in Miami. Earlier on ESPN Radio, our Mark Zeno.
7: I have not spoken to Tua about this. No one's ever asked him about it. Just a kind of viewpoint from my own eyes. Tua doesn't feel like he's in love with football at the moment. Like, he's got a bunch. It's the happy feet. It's the poor decision-making. It's the dropping of the snaps and things. It just doesn't look like this is a guy who has that competitive fire in him right now to want to go out and win a job and play football. Tua's going to get the start on Friday. And maybe it's Tua playing for his spot on the roster, not the starting spot. At this point, I believe Michael Penix is going to be named the starter. And it's not that I never had one preference over the other. I just assumed it was going to be Tua because the numbers backed him up. He had the high ceiling that we've seen. Everything felt like it was in his favor. But he's been so bad at this point that objectively, to name him the starter after all this, if you name him the starter now, it's like, well, why didn't you just do that from the beginning? What have you seen from Penix that overwhelmed you or underwhelmed you that said he's not ready or he's not the guy? And the fact that he's been cleared at this point, it feels like Tua lost his grip on the job, and he's playing for a spot on the roster. His salary this year is $1.2 million. If they cut him, it's 0.4% of their cap.
8: Dead
7: money means nothing. And objectively, if we're talking about backups here, and I hate backup quarterback discussions, but what is the real difference between Tua, Cooper Rush, or Jack Strand? I don't know that there is a real definitive difference between any of them.
1: So bottom line, there will need to be someone to come out of the quarterback battle in Atlanta. ESPN analyst Booger McFarland.
4: Well, I think to call it a battle would be an overstatement. It's really not a battle. Like, anytime you get a new staff that comes in and they bring in their own quarterback for competition in Tua Tagovailoa, that tells you who they want to start. You couple that with the fact that Michael Penix is coming off an ACL. He just got cleared for 11-on-11. This really is not a competition. So I would be shocked. I mean, totally shocked if Tua Tagovailoa is not the starter opening day. And quite frankly, I think he gives them the best chance to win a football game. They're going to run the football with Bijan Robinson. We know it's going to be a really good offensive line. It's going to be play action pass. They're going to try to get Drake London involved and Kyle Pitts in mismatches down the field. So I don't think this is a quarterback competition at all. I think it's Tua Tagovailoa's job. And if he can't do the job and Michael Penix gets healthy at some point down the road, then we may see Michael Penix. But I think for the first month of the season, it's all Tua, and it's Tua's job to lose.
1: And how about the notion that the Falcons quarterback perhaps is currently not on the Atlanta roster? Earlier on ESPN Radio, our Q Myers.
9: So is there a chance that a team could be persuaded by the Falcons to maybe trade a quarterback that they may have on their roster? Now, it wouldn't be the short-term solution because you're not going to just go trade for a quarterback.

0: back on another roster and then start him on week one.
1: Yeah.
0: Right.
1: Yeah,
0: that's not realistic.
1: Right.
0: But is there any chance that there could be a quarterback on a roster that may not be that starting quarterback for a certain team that Atlanta says, you know what? He's better than that guy, and he's better than that guy. With Penix, I feel bad. The current staff don't have any ties to Penix. And then they brought in Tua on a one-year flyer that they're basically paying him pennies, right? Because Miami's flipping the bill on him. So I feel like that there's a world where they're looking right now, not through the waiver wire, but they're looking through the current rosters. Well, what do you think about that quarterback?
1: Yeah.
0: Well, he's second on the depth chart there. What if he's first here? Because I just don't see either one of those guys at this stage of the game, one, being healthy enough to have long-term success there, or even being good enough.
2: To talk about Loa, we'll see the Dolphins again. Falcons, Dolphins meeting in Miami Friday for their preseason finale. Speaking of players who could be moved potentially, what about Joey Porter with the Steelers? He's been dealing with a back issue since the start of training camp. Present for Steelers practices, but has not taken the field. ESPN Steelers reporter Brooke Pryor.
3: We asked Mike McCarthy 2 days ago if Joey would remain on PUP for the foreseeable future, and he said, well, it's a business situation. That's what he's dealing with. Now, PUP means physically unable to perform, so I followed up and I said, is he still injured? And Mike McCarthy said, well, yeah, he's still on PUP. But we know that at the heart of this is a contract situation, right? And I've been told that there hasn't been any meaningful progress between the two sides. A date that I would keep in mind, though, is Sunday, August 30th, this upcoming Sunday, that's roster cut down day.
1: Mm-hmm.
3: At that point, if he remains on PUP, then he has to miss the first 4 weeks of the season. So that suggests that something is going to happen in the next couple of days to force things to go one way or the other. Now, I asked veteran inside linebacker Landon Roberts if this was a distraction to the team, right, to have Joey dealing with this sitting out. And he said, no, Joey's a good guy. He is always about his business. And we know that when it's time to ramp up, Joey will be out there.
4: Meanwhile, let's talk about the Steelers offense, because they've got four quarterbacks right here, right now on the roster. What's the plan, though, in this third and final preseason game?
3: Yeah, Mike McCarthy is keeping it under wraps exactly how he's going to divide the playing time, but he said the focus is going to be on those two young guys, those two being Drew Aller and Will Howard, and I would not be surprised to see Drew Aller start this game and then Will Howard come in. That was flip-flopped in the second preseason game. And look, they have a big decision to make, because Mike McCarthy has never had four quarterbacks on the 53-man roster for week one. And we asked Mike McCarthy, look, is this going to hinder any of the quarterback development if you have four? Because that's a lot of snaps to go around. And he said, well, no, because there are no time constraints in the regular season. He said, I can keep them before practice. I can keep them after practice. They can really ramp up the QB school component there. He said, heck, I'd like to have six quarterbacks if I could. So don't be surprised if on Sunday, August 30th, if there are four quarterbacks on the roster for the Pittsburgh Steelers.
2: It'll all come after this week's preseason finale, Steelers-Bills in the finale. Coming up later today, SportsCenter All Night, ESPN Radio. Back to baseball, Brewers and Mets.
5: 1-2 pitch. Drilled into right. This is deep, way up, way back. Ben's watching it sail goodbye on a bomb by Bryce Terang. A three-run blast and a huge one for the Brewers to break this game open in the fourth inning. There's the Bryce Terang power swing. It is 7-0 Milwaukee.
2: His 19th homer of the season, drives in three, snapped a 19-game homerless drought with his 19th homer of the season. Had been his longest drought of the year. 620 WTMJ. Brewers an 8-1 win over the Mets. Brewers' 82nd win of the season guarantees them a sixth consecutive winning season, tying the franchise record set in the late 70s and early 80s. Guardians keep winning.
6: Swung on and popped him up. First base side. Son of Factor coming on now. The second baseman. And Bassada makes the catch with a snow cone in the webbing. He somehow got it done.
1: Man.
6: Bailing out Lowe, who was battling the sun. Chris Jimenez, perhaps a typical end of what you'd expect to a wild road trip for the Guardians that finishes 6-0.
2: Seventh straight win overall, tying a season high. WTAM Guardians trailed 3-1 in the eighth and 3-2 in the ninth. Third win this season when trailing entering the ninth inning for the Angels. Their 82nd loss, clinching their 11th straight losing season. As for the Twins,
1: here's Alika, and he hits a fly ball, well hit to left center. Keyshaw back deep in the alley at the track, reaching up. He can't get it. It's off the wall. It's in play. Two-run score. Williams around second, streaking to third with a triple, and the A's take the lead. 5-4 Athletics.
2: Talk 650 KSTE. A's a 7-4 win over the Twins, who with the loss and Cleveland's win fall four games behind the Guardians for the final wild card spot in the American League. Battling more than just a golf course. That's next. SportsCenter All Night continues. It's ESPN Radio.
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9: 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Abreu goes back-to-back with Rafaela.
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21: Hey, it's Myron Metcalf. 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
1: 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They are teeing it up this morning at East Lake, round one of the Tour Championship. Among those in the 30-player field for the title, Gary Woodland. He hasn't seen this part of the playoffs in quite a while. As our Marty Smith notes, it's been and continues to be one heck of a ride.
2: He's an incredible man, and his resolve has inspired millions of people all over the globe. In September 2023, Woodland had surgery to remove a lesion on his brain. And then earlier this season, he admitted and revealed that he'd been battling overwhelming post-traumatic stress disorder. He battled through it on the strength of that global endorsement from all of these fans, and ultimately returned to victory at the Texas Children's Houston Open, and now has battled his way all the way back. And he's in the Tour Championship here at East Lake this weekend.
3: I hope people realize and they see that I'm out here living my dreams. I'm back at the Tour Championship for the first time in 7 years. And I'm not here if I didn't ask for help. I'm not. And I hope somebody sees that and realizes it's okay. You know, it's okay to not be okay. And that's what I've realized through this journey. You know, I think sometimes when you're not okay, it's you just everything's the end of the world. And it's okay to not be okay because there's people that want to help. And you can still go out and fight and live your dreams no matter how hard it gets.
2: Woodland went on to tell me that some days he just lays in bed crying because he doesn't want to fight this anymore. And I asked him, Gary, what are you fighting? He said, I'm fighting the struggle for my brain to stop shutting down. I'm fighting hypervigilance and thinking that people are trying to kill me. He's been so open about this post-traumatic stress battle to the point where he also told me that Hall of Fame athletes have reached out to him this year to reveal their own struggles and that they're so inspired by his vulnerability in being so honest about what he's been battling. He's a light in the world, and his resolve again has inspired so many of us all across the world.
1: Gary Woodland named a U.S. team captain's assistant for the President's Cup next month. At East Lake today, he tees off just after 12:15 Eastern time. Flo-Jie Johnson scoring 20 points. Seattle Storm beat the shorthanded Toronto Tempo 90-78. Toronto was without its top three scorers. In Connecticut, Sun hosting the Valkyries.
4: Stoke passes up to three. Burton peeks at the clock. Finds an angle. A bruise and a bucket. Chance for three at the line.
1: NBC Sports Boston as the Valkyries beat the Sun 89-64.
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5: How good is that? Are you ready to pay?
0: Number 5.
1: Colorado again with a 13-run offensive output. Seventh time this season with at least 13. Climbing into double digits in this one with this two-run shot, 850 KLA.
6: Pitch is swung on and driven to left. There's number 36, halfway up the bleachers over the bullpen. That is a long-distance touch-em-all time. Hunter Goodman makes it 10-1 Rockies.
0: Number 4.
1: Phillies shut out the Mariners. Kyle Schwarber reaching 40 for the season. Sports Radio 94 WIP.
7: 2-2 pitch. Swung on. Hit deep. Right field on its way. That ball is gone. A mammoth three-run home run for Kyle Schwarber. Number 40 on the season. He leads the major leagues, and he has put the Phillies up 6-0 here in the second inning.
0: Number 3.
1: White Sox get another win, and Tristan Peters gets another home run. ESPN 1000.
8: The 0-1. Hit in the air, out into right. It's way back there. It is gone. He's tied the club record. He has homered in 5 straight games. Tristan Peters makes it 6-2.
0: Number 2.
1: Orioles outlast the Cardinals. Pete Alonso continuing to close in on 300. WBAL.
9: The pitch. Alonso drives this to right field. Walker's back. He's at the wall. And that is gone. The amazing Alonso does it again. 7-0 Baltimore. My goodness. Pete Alonso. That is number 32. And for the polar bear, it's number 296.
0: Number one.
1: In Atlanta, Braves, Dodgers came down to the final at-bat. 680 the fan.
4: Kim awaits the 3-2. Here it comes. There it goes. Line drive. Base it in the left. Here comes Thomas. He comes to the plate. The Braves win. Ha-Sung Kim mobbed out there on the bags. The man without a base hit since June steps into the batter's box as himself, steps out as Superman. And it's a 6-5 winner for the Braves. Unbelievable.
1: Atlanta getting the win in the bottom of the ninth. The NFL turns out the lights. That's next. SportsCenter All Night. It's ESPN Radio.
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22: Two of baseball's best square off in Atlanta.
4: 3-2 pitch. A fly ball deep down the left field line. In pursuit, Hernandez to the corner. Up with a glove, makes the catch, and dropped it. He dropped the ball. Both runs will score. Braves take the lead.
22: And he anything you can do, I can do too.
2: You just cannot let all this happen without saying something, especially when they believe that they have the right to mete out penalties. 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
22: The NFL says, see you later to the Pro Bowl.
3: No tackle football game, no flag football game, no skills competition, no Pro Bowl game anymore. 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
22: Plus, a Philly star is the first to 40.
5: Swung on, hit deep, right field on its way. That ball is gone. A mammoth three-run home run for Kyle Schwarber, number 40 on the season.
0: From the worldwide headquarters of ESPN, this is SportsCenter All Night on ESPN Radio and on the ESPN app. Now, here's Jay Reynolds.
1: 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Time of that time of year where we go back to school, if they let you. That's straight ahead. Baseball, well, they're not really in the playoff picture, but they certainly got us to notice them on Wednesday. Reds, Giants, San Francisco with three in the bottom of the eighth inning, and they would take a 9-3 lead to the ninth. But they played the ninth, and in the top for Cincinnati.
23: The 1-0, and Suarez swings. There's a high drive, deep left field. Back goes Hill at the track, at the wall. It is gone. Eugenio Suarez launches a grand slam out of here to left, and the Reds all of a sudden are right back in it within one.
1: Oh, baby.
23: Here's the 0-2 to Stevenson. Swing and a line drive over short, base hit. This will score McClain, and the Reds have come all the way back. They have scored seven times in the ninth and have taken a 10-9 lead. Swing and a miss. He struck him out. Got him with a split down and in, and that's it. The Reds somehow get off the mat. They rally in the ninth inning and beat the Giants 10-9.
1: A seven-run ninth inning for the Reds, 700 WLW. Cincinnati's first win when trailing by six or more entering the ninth inning since 1958. That was against the Cubs. It's their third win in franchise history when trailing by six or more entering the ninth. The Reds scoring seven in that ninth inning. They get the win over the Giants, who suffered their first loss in franchise history when leading by at least six going to the ninth inning. Speaking of dramatic wins, we had one in Atlanta. Braves hosting the Dodgers. L.A. scores a couple in the seventh inning to tie the game at five. That's the way it would still be in the ninth.
24: Kim awaits the 3-2. Here it comes. There it goes. Line drive. Base hit into left. Here comes Thomas. He comes to the plate. The Braves win. Ha-Sung Kim mobbed out there on the bags. The man without a base hit since June steps into the batter's box as himself, steps out as Superman, and it's a 6-5 winner for the Braves. Unbelievable.
1: 680 The Fan. Yeah, you heard that right. Ha-Sung Kim entered Wednesday's game 5 for 76, hitting 0-66, but he gets the pinch hit, walk-off RBI single, and the Braves get the 6-5 win over the Dodgers. They've won 4 of 5 against L.A. this season, their best of any National League team. They've won four straight against the Dodgers for the first time since 2023. They get their first walk-off win since June 20th against the Brewers, their first walk-off against the Dodgers since 2023. Closest division in baseball continues to be the AL West. Rangers and White Sox on Wednesday.
25: The 0-1.
8: Hit in the air out into right. It's way back there. It is gone. He's tied the club record. He has homered in five straight games. Tristan Peters makes it 6-2.
25: The 3-2 to Doyle.
8: Hit in the air a ton. Left center, way back there. Gone! A three-run homer. It's 10-2.
1: ESPN 1000. It would be a 10-4 win for the White Sox. Yes, Tristan Peters. Home run number 12 on the season. Five-game home run streak. Ties the longest in White Sox history. It's the ninth time it's happened in franchise history. White Sox get the win over the Rangers, who take their sixth straight road series loss. Rangers, though, remain a half game behind the Astros for first place in the American League West because the Yankees take care of Houston. Yankees, a 9-3 win over the Astros. They've won seven of their last nine. Amazon Prime with the call. Yankees 2.5 ahead of the Red Sox for the top wild card spot in the American League. But Yankees reliever Fernando Cruz, partially torn UCL in his right elbow, could require Tommy John surgery. The team making the announcement after placing him on the IL Wednesday afternoon. Even without the surgery, Cruz could miss the remainder of the season. SportsCenter All Night, ESPN Radio, National League Wild Card. Not much separation for that third spot. Padres went into Wednesday with a one-game lead over Arizona for that third wild card spot. Padres and Pirates.
6: 0-1, Yates delivers, and Cronenworth lines it into right center. That's down at a base hit. Ravine rounding third. He's going to come in and score. Cronenworth into second base, an RBI double, and the Padres have added on. It's 3-0.
1: 97-3, the fan. Padres, a 3-0 win over the Pirates, who, for the 15th time this season, are shut out. That's the most in Major League Baseball. Padres avoid being swept at home against the Pirates. Would have been the first time since 2003. Padres get the win, and with the win, they keep that lead over the Diamondbacks because Arizona was facing the Cubs.
7: Well struck to right off the bat of Lawler. Suzuki looking. Oh, there it goes! Opposite field shot for Lawler, his third of the season. Diamondbacks strike first in the bottom of the sixth. It's 1-0.
1: They would get a 2-0 win over the Cubs. Arizona Sports 98.7 FM. Fourth shutout this month for the Diamondbacks. Tied for the most in the National League. Cubs have lost five of their last seven games. Shutout for the 13th time this season. Pete Crow Armstrong led off the sixth with a double, moved to third with one out, but was stranded there in a little bit of controversy. PCA pretty upset that a balk was not called while he was on third base. As for that National League wild card picture, Padres, Diamondbacks still separated by a game for that third spot. Who do we like, Padres or Diamondbacks? ESPN's Tim Kirchin.
9: I think the Padres are, you know, they didn't hit the first half of the season at all, and they've been demonstrably better offensively the second half. Fernando Tatis Jr. hit five homers the first half. He's got 12 in the second half. His OPS the second half is well over 300 points higher than it was the first half. Jackson Merrill had 10 homers the first half. He's already got 11, and his OPS is up just about 250 points. Plus, when they do get a lead, they have that monster bullpen with Mason Miller out there, and they upgraded at the trade deadline with Robbie Ray and Casey Mize. So I really like where the Padres are, and never forget, they are not intimidated by the Dodgers if they end up playing the Dodgers maybe in the postseason.
1: 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Baseball has an all-star game. NFL, USU. What are we going to do with ourselves now with that weekend between Championship Sunday and the Super Bowl? There was a time we could kick back and watch the Pro Bowl. I remember those days. They are no more. Judy Batista from NFL.com.
10: The NFL effectively killed the Pro Bowl. No tackle football game, no flag football game, no skills competition, no Pro Bowl game anymore. This came after a series of conversations with players, including star players. It has been a source of frustration in the NFL how non-competitive the game was, so they are eliminating it. However, they are still going to honor the game's best players. They're going to name 88 Pro Bowlers, no alternates. The feeling was that the alternates really cheapened the process. Those players will be celebrated at a celebration in Los Angeles.
1: There will be Pro Bowl athletes, but no more Pro Bowl festivities. 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
11: We've all kindly, waited for this moment to utter the line from Christmas Vacation and Uncle Lewis.
12: Well, at least it's out of its misery.
11: Because that's where we were with the Pro Bowl, right? Now it goes back to a Pro Bowl meaning something, that they're only going to take 88 total players, 44 from each conference, and when you divvy that up, there's three or four guys at each position, and that's it. And it's done, and it's over. So you can actually go back to the idea of a Pro Bowl, or being named to a Pro Bowl, having some value to it.
13: The only reason this happened is because people stopped watching.
11: Yeah.
13: Like, when they first started doing this, the ratings were still fine. People were still tuning in. Television partners were happy. I think it was only 2 million people tuned in, and I think that's what gave them the, okay, we can actually now put this thing down. We can put this thing out of its misery. We can be done with the Pro Bowl, because people, it seemed like every year that they did the Pro Bowl games instead of the Pro Bowl, the viewership just continued to dwindle down to now the point where they feel like they can get rid of it because they feel like they can't really make as much money as they want to off of it.
11: It all came down to the almighty dollar. If they were still producing money off of it, guess what? They'd still be playing the game. And this should be a perfect example, or a prime example, I should say, of making perfect the enemy of good. The Pro Bowl became a little pitter-patter football game, and all of a sudden, well, we've got to do something to fix it. No, you don't. You don't. Just, ask the guys, or incentivize it, hey, play the damn game the way it's meant to be played, or, don't. And they continually try to tinker with it year after year, try to find some sort of way for us to enjoy this thing. And we got to a point where we've tinkered with it so much that it was untinkerable anymore, and we just killed it.
1: So no more Pro Bowl for the NFL. If you can't play in a Pro Bowl, why not play in college?
14: Browns are waiving tight end Daquan Wright, who has an agreement in place to play for LSU if he clears waivers.
15: Once you go to the NFL, to me, you're in the NFL. You don't get the opportunity to come back. That means you're kicking somebody else off your team. I think that's fair to the players that worked all summer, all spring.
1: It's an issue that's been in a white-hot spotlight this week. The notion of players returning from the NFL or any pro level and return to play in college. Conferences have been reacting swiftly to try and nix the idea. Wednesday, it was the Big 12, the conference unanimously agreeing to ban professionals from returning in all sports. The decision is in line with similar rules that the Big 10 and SEC have adopted. They made their announcements on Tuesday, although the Big 12, the first conference to include all sports. ACC athletic directors also meeting on Wednesday. There's momentum for them to follow suit. It's inevitable. It'll be decided in court. Earlier on the Golics, Mike Jr.,
16: what you're going to hear a lot of in the coming days is a version of the fight that we saw with the Big 12, Texas Tech, and Brendan Sorsby. We're at the end of that case where Brendan Sorsby had gone to treatment for a gambling addiction. That had always been a third rail issue in college athletics. And when the Texas State Attorney General starts saying, I'm going to sue the Big 12 if you don't let him play, the Big 12 said, whoa, whoa, whoa. We're a conference, and we're allowed to enforce the rules as a conference. And if you go back to, Alston versus the NCAA, the case that led to revenue sharing and all this big stuff in college sports, one of the things that came out of it was, yes, the conferences are allowed to make and enforce rules. The NCAA has had this broad monopoly and, the antitrust stuff that comes into play, but conferences are allowed to do this. What you bring up is important. Could all these conferences doing this at the same time look from a lawyer's standpoint like an antitrust issue, look like they're working together to suppress player opportunity? You're right. It could almost be beneficial if one of these group of six conferences is like, actually, NFL players, you guys can all come play here and hang out.
1: It's been a number of moves and decisions over recent years that have backed the NCAA into a number of corners. Earlier on Unsportsmanlike, our Michelle Smallman.
20: Was there no forward thinking? That's what it seems like we've been dealing with the NCAA for so long. Whether it's NIL, transfer portal, athletes getting paid in some way, these debates have raged on for years before things actually started to fall into place. The NCAA could have been the bus driver on this. They could have taken control. They could have been the governing body that they were supposed to be and been the adult in the room a long time ago. And they kept kicking the can down the road, and they just have never been big picture thinkers or been the leaders that they need to be, which is why we have issue after issue after issue, with 5 for 5 and the timing of this being the latest.
1: Daquan Wright and other athletes from the 2022 class played 4 college seasons. They went pro under the belief they had exhausted their NCAA eligibility. The NCAA adopted the new age-based model in June, granting athletes up to 5 years of eligibility within 5 years, but the new rules did not cover players who began their careers in that 2022-23 academic year. When it comes to eligibility, though, might not be all bad. Earlier on Freddie and Harry, our Peter Burns.
2: What if this is the first time in a long time that the NCAA actually were thinking four moves ahead in chess?
1: Okay.
2: And they knew exactly that this was going to happen. Mm-hmm. And they knew that all the conferences were going to be upset. They knew that the politicians are going to look at this and go, that's ridiculous. And they were waiting for the conferences to basically bow up as well. And now everyone's paying attention. And now that's what every single one of these conferences are saying. Now it's time to pass this Protect College Sports Act.
1: Mm-hmm.
2: So what if, and this is a big, it might be a big jump, and I'm a conspiracy theory guy, right? But what if this is the NCAA knew exactly this was how this thing was going to play out, and it might strengthen the case for Congress to finally act?
1: First step, at least at the college level, will be court action next week. Speaking of going to court, she wants to stay with her team on the court. That's next. SportsCenter All Night continues. It's ESPN Radio.
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1: 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NBA, Lakers controlling owner Jeannie Buss is officially challenging the legality of her five siblings and their vote last week to sell the family's remaining shares in the Lakers franchise. Petition filed Wednesday in court in L.A., saying it's in the best interest of the family to retain an interest sufficient to maintain control and to benefit from the continuously skyrocketing value. She is also seeking to remove her siblings, two of them as co-trustees of the family trust, saying that they breached their fiduciary duty, and said the Lakers' minority owners have joined her in the decision to retain a stake in the franchise. The filing says that Joey Buss signed his vote to sell the family shares in the Lakers a day before the report came out that the team was being sold and that they had an agreement to sell. And thus, that tag-along rights that are part of the trust are not yet applicable. Free agent Jonathan Kuminga, two-year, $12.5 million deal with the Timberwolves, includes a player option on the second season. Speaking of seasons, will LIV have one? LIV Golf scaling back. The 2026 season came to an abrupt end last weekend. Future uncertain, of course. And now LIV Golf informing its employees Wednesday it is scaling back operations and terminating a significant number of positions in order to, in their words, make LIV 2.0 a reality. It's expected a majority of the workforce will be affected. This week in Atlanta, meanwhile, $40 million up for grabs, $10 million going to the winner of the Tour Championship. Scotty Scheffler says he feels better having battled hand, foot, and mouth disease.
2: Head into the Tour Championship here. How you feeling?
3: Yeah, doing good. Yeah, feeling back to normal. Got my energy back. Hands are normal. Everything's good. Throat's back to normal so I can eat and drink like a normal guy again. And yeah, it's just one of those deals. You know, unfortunate, but you know, that's part of traveling and life on the road.
4: What else did Scotty tell you ahead of tomorrow's first round?
5: That overall this season, he's proudest of his consistent intensity. He said it's really hard to maintain that intensity over the entirety of a PGA Tour season, and he feels like he's done a really good job at that this year. But we spend more time talking about the future than we did the present. Specifically, that Tour CEO Brian Rolapp here on Tuesday announced that the Tour Championship starting in 2028 will actually be 2 weeks, and it will be match play. And Scheffler told me that the fans have been clamoring for a different format to this tournament, and he feels like it'll be a really interesting way to finish the year.
1: This year we'll finish with a champion at East Lake. They'll tee it up in the morning in Atlanta. SportsCenter All Night, ESPN Radio. Back to baseball. Shutouts on Wednesday. Shutouts and a milestone.
6: 2-2 pitch. Swung on. Hit deep. Right field on its way. That ball is gone. A mammoth three-run home run for Kyle Schwarber. Number 40 on the season. He leads the major leagues, and he has put the Phillies up 6-0 here in the second inning.
1: Phillies up 6-0 there, and they go on to a 6-0 win over the Mariners. Their 16th shutout this season, most in baseball, their most in the season since 2011. Kyle Schwarber, 2-for-5, with that 40th homer of the season. Fourth 40-homer season since 2022. That's the most in Major League Baseball.
7: You know, I think that it's obviously it's a good thing because that means you're producing runs for your team. And, you know, it's like you said, it's not more about going out there and trying to achieve and retain a certain number. I think it's just more trying to stack as many at-bats as you can to keep trying to help the team win. And today was a great day overall for us where we go out early and Zeus was just able to keep those guys down and Open was able to shut it out. So it was a great overall day and get into this off day and hit the reset button and get right back to it.
1: Phillies get the 6-0 win, Schwarber's fourth career 40-homer season, all with the Phillies. Ties Ryan Howard for the most in Phillies history. Blue Jays, a 3-0 shutout of the Royals, who have their season-long 9-game win streak come to an end. First time they've been shut out since August 15th at the Angels. Had been their last loss prior to the 9-game win streak. Blue Jays get back in the win column after back-to-back losses. They are 3 games behind the Guardians for the final AL wildcard spot. Speaking of shutouts, Marlins pulling away from the Red Sox.
8: Yeah, 1-0 pitch. Casey with a bouncer over to first, and Sogard can't grab that. That'll be error number 4. Otto comes in to score. Casey hustling out of the box, takes 2. It's 3-0 Marlins, and in the bottom of the 8th, that feels humongous.
1: 104.3 WQAM Marlins, a 4-0 win over the Red Sox, who have their 5-game win streak come to an end. First time they've been shut out since July 25th against Toronto. Marlins' 13th shutout win this season. They are 4 games behind the Padres in the wild card chase. Rays also with a shutout.
9: I don't know if the Rays will be a little gun-shy to send Simpson. Swing and a line drive by DeLuca down the left field line all the way to the corner. Simpson to third base, being waved home by Brady Williams. McGonigal holds on to the relay. It's an RBI double for DeLuca. The Rays score first. It is 1-0.
1: They go on to a 3-0 win over the Tigers. 620 WDAE Rays with their 3rd win in their last 4 games. Going from the pros back to college, is it really a big deal? That's next at ESPN Radio.
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1: The NFL says there's no more Pro Bowl. Jeannie Buss asking a court to halt her siblings from selling the family's stake in the Lakers. Another conference joining the ranks of those trying to hold off pro athletes from returning to college play.
2: Browns are waiving tight end Daquan Wright, who has an agreement in place to play for LSU if he clears waivers.
3: LSU is behind a lot of the Louisiana case. There's going to be a lot of players that are part of this group that filed in Louisiana that will probably end up playing at LSU.
4: Once you go to the NFL, to me, you're in the NFL. You don't get the opportunity to come back. And you have a limited roster limit now. So if you invited somebody back to your team, that means you're kicking somebody else off your team. I don't think that's fair to the players that worked all summer, all spring.
1: The issue of potentially heading back to college for athletes, such as those who don't make an NFL roster, it's been a hot-button topic this summer. Big 12 on Wednesday joining the Big 10 and the SEC with a conference ban on pro athletes coming on in. The SEC rule may have the stiffest consequences, ESPN's Pete Thamel.
5: One of the unique aspects of their decision was that they had probably the stiffest punishments that we've seen so far. A head coach would be suspended for half the team's games. There's a fine involved if you bring back a player from the NFL, for example, that would be half of that sports program's budget. Greg Sankey himself has autonomy to make decisions, and the institution would have their voting rights revoked in matters of the SEC. So these are significant penalties, and they come at a time when the players who under a temporary restraining order were set to be eligible at places including LSU are expected to still pursue their eligibility there. So it's interesting that TRO comes down this week. The SEC presidents make their stand. Notably, it was 15-0. LSU abstained from voting when it came to the penalties. So we'll see in the upcoming days if those athletes, not LSU, those athletes file again in Baton Rouge for an amended TRO to continue to pursue their eligibility.
1: The issue will be back in court next week. Could be another precedent-setting moment. ESPN analyst Booger McFarland says, perhaps we should just take a deep breath.
6: Well, I think it's important to keep context. This all came about because of a ruling in Louisiana based on the class of 2022. So, you know, they passed a rule that said you could get 5 for 5, and the class of 22 didn't get that. So this is a small one-time deal. I think everyone is acting like this is going to happen every year. It's not going to happen every year. This is not like a three-year guy in a league trying to go back to college. This is a one-time deal. With that being said, I think it goes without saying, just like we need air to breathe, pros shouldn't play college football. I don't think anybody is saying that. I think this little kerfuffle that's going on around America right now and all these things are being passed, to me, has been blown way out of proportion based on, we're talking about 20 players or so that in a one-time anomaly this happened. This can't happen next year. But I don't think anybody wants 25, 26-year-olds playing against 17 or 18-year-olds. I don't think that should happen, nor do I think it's going to happen. So I think sometimes perspective is better than actual going into all these different nuances of the conversation. And so it's important to remember that.
1: And the case will be back in court come next week. LSU isn't the only school that could potentially have a former pro on the field this fall. Certainly are, though, the ones that have found themselves at the center of the firestorm, and specifically Tigers coach Lane Kiffin. There was no school in the SEC voting against the new rules from the SEC. And it's essentially going to fall into the hands of lawyers. How would we expect Lane Kiffin to react to any potential ruling? Earlier on ESPN Radio, Matt Moscato from 104.5 ESPN in Baton Rouge.
7: I think Lane Kiffin's reaction is going to be sort of a unified front from LSU leadership, which is that they are going to do whatever the court order says. If these players that were part of the temporary restraining order last week, if on Monday, they'll be in a Baton Rouge courtroom on Monday seeking a preliminary injunction. If they receive that, they're eligible. And I think they're going to play. And if a judge rules those players ineligible or does not grant that preliminary injunction, then they won't play. So Lane Kiffin, I'm sure you guys heard, was on McAfee yesterday and made a comment about how you can't pick and choose what court orders you abide by. And he was referring to Trinidad Chambliss and Diego Pavia, who got extra eligibility after being deemed ineligible because courts ordered them eligible. Their point of view at LSU, the leadership's point of view, is if a court deems these players eligible, then they need to play.
8: Look, I know he's an easy target to be the villain. Lane isn't doing anything else any other college coach or program would do. I know he's loved in LSU, but how do you view Lane and the way he comes through in all this?
7: He's loved because he ain't lost the game yet, man. look, I mean, you're right. I mean, guys, I think regardless of what you think about Lane, he is objectively a great offensive mind. He is arguably the best in college football. I think his reputation, however, is earned because everywhere he goes, problems and messes follow. And at some point, it's like the Taylor Swift song, "I'm the problem, it's me." My wife's a huge Taylor Swift

0: Practices under my belt, under doing 11 on 11 stuff, but I've been feeling really good. And, you know, as long as I keep the track that I'm on, I definitely feel like I will be where I need to be mentally and physically to feel confident enough to go out there in week one. And, you know, as far as, you know, being healthy and all that, I feel good. I just know three practices. It's like, dang, I just got clear. It's like, hey, all right, let me get my feet wet a little bit. But there's no number on that. You know, there's no number on how many practices I feel. You know, obviously, I feel like I got to trust my body, you know, see how my body feels, you know, and you know, mentally and stuff like that as well. So I'll say it's more of that than a number of reps and stuff like that.
1: Now with week one bearing down, Coach Kevin Stefanski will have to make a decision.
2: Whenever they tell me I have to, when that depth chart has to be put out. I'm not honestly not trying to be coy, just we'll focus on what's available to us, what information's available to us. Obviously, this has been something that, you know, we need to work through as people come back off of injury. I mean, Tua was injured to start camp, and then Mike's been injured, you know, and not doing the 11-on-11. So you just, every day, you're just trying to make decisions based on who's available to you. The good news is very, very happy with our guys and the progress they've all made.
1: No starter named yet in Atlanta. Yet. Friday, Falcons, Dolphins in Miami. 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
3: I have not spoken to Tua about this. No one's ever asked him about it. Just a kind of viewpoint from my own eyes. Tua doesn't feel like he's in love with football at the moment. Like, he's got a bunch. It's the happy feet. It's the poor decision-making. It's the dropping of the snaps and things. It just doesn't look like this is a guy who has that competitive fire in him right now to want to go out and win a job and play football. Tua's going to get the start on Friday. And maybe it's Tua playing for his spot on the roster, not the starting spot. At this point, I believe Michael Penix is going to be named the starter. And it's not that I never had one preference over the other. I just assumed it was going to be Tua because the numbers backed him up. He had the high ceiling that we've seen. Everything felt like it was in his favor. But he's been so bad at this point that objectively, to name him the starter after all this, if you name him the starter now, it's like, well, why didn't you just do that from the beginning? What have you seen from Penix that overwhelmed you or underwhelmed you that said he's not ready or he's not the guy? And the fact that he's been cleared at this point, it feels like Tua lost his grip on the job, and he's playing for a spot on the roster. His salary this year is $1.2 million. If they cut him, it's 0.4% of their cap. Dead money means nothing. And objectively, if we're talking about backups here, and I hate backup quarterback discussions, but what is the real difference between Tua, Cooper Rush, or Jack Strand? I don't know that there is a real definitive difference between any of them.
1: So bottom line, there will need to be someone to come out of the quarterback battle in Atlanta. ESPN analyst Booger McFarland.
4: Well, I think to call it a battle would be an overstatement. It's really not a battle. Like, anytime you get a new staff that comes in and they bring in their own quarterback for competition in Tua Tagovailoa, that tells you who they want to start. You couple that with the fact that Michael Penix is coming off an ACL. He just got cleared for 11-on-11. This really is not a competition. So I would be shocked. I mean, totally shocked if Tua Tagovailoa is not the starter opening day. And quite frankly, I think he gives them the best chance to win a football game. They're going to run the football with Bijan Robinson. We know it's going to be a really good offensive line. It's going to be play action pass. They're going to try to get Drake London involved and Kyle Pitts in mismatches down the field. So I don't think this is a quarterback competition at all. I think it's Tua Tagovailoa's job. And if he can't do the job and Michael Penix gets healthy at some point down the road, then we may see Michael Penix. But I think for the first month of the season, it's all Tua, and it's Tua's job to lose.
1: And how about the notion that the Falcons quarterback perhaps is currently not on the Atlanta roster? Earlier on ESPN Radio, our Q Myers.
5: So is there a chance that a team could be persuaded by the Falcons to maybe trade a quarterback that they may have on their roster? Now, it wouldn't be the short-term solution because you're not going to just go trade for a quarterback on another roster and then start him on week one.
6: Yeah.
5: Right.
6: Yeah,
5: that's not realistic. Right. But is there any chance that there could be a quarterback on a roster that may not be that starting quarterback for a certain team that Atlanta says, you know what? He's better than that guy, and he's better than that guy. With Penix, I feel bad. The current staff don't have any ties to Penix. And then they brought in Tua on a one-year flyer that they're basically paying him pennies, right? Because Miami's flipping the bill on him. So I feel like that there's a world where they're looking right now, not through the waiver wire, but they're looking through the current rosters. Well, what do you think about that quarterback? Yeah. Well, he's second on the depth chart there. What if he's first here? Because I just don't see either one of those guys at this stage of the game, one, being healthy enough to have long-term success there, or even being good enough.
1: Tua Tagovailoa, we'll see.

0: The Dolphins again. Falcons, Dolphins meeting in Miami Friday for their preseason finale. Speaking of players who could be moved potentially, what about Joey Porter with the Steelers? He's been dealing with a back issue since the start of training camp. Present for Steelers practices, but has not taken the field. ESPN Steelers reporter Brooke Pryor.
1: We asked Mike McCarthy 2 days ago if Joey would remain on PUP for the foreseeable future, and he said, well, it's a business situation. That's what he's dealing with. Now, PUP means physically unable to perform, so I followed up and I said, is he still injured? And Mike McCarthy said, well, yeah, he's still on PUP. But we know that at the heart of this is a contract situation, right? And I've been told that there hasn't been any meaningful progress between the two sides. A date that I would keep in mind, though, is Sunday, August 30th, this upcoming Sunday, that's roster cut down day. Mm-hmm. At that point, if he remains on PUP, then he has to miss the first 4 weeks of the season. So that suggests that something is going to happen in the next couple of days to force things to go one way or the other. Now, I asked veteran inside linebacker Landon Roberts if this was a distraction to the team, right, to have Joey dealing with this, sitting out, and he said, no, Joey's a good guy. He is always about his business, and we know that when it's time to ramp up, Joey will be out there.
2: Meanwhile, let's talk about the Steelers' offense, because they've got four quarterbacks right here, right now on the roster. What's the plan, though, in this third and final preseason game?
1: Yeah, Mike McCarthy is keeping it under wraps exactly how he's going to divide the playing time, but he said the focus is going to be on those two young guys, those two being Drew Aller and Will Howard. And I would not be surprised to see Drew Aller start this game and then Will Howard come in. That was flip-flopped in the second preseason game. And look, they have a big decision to make because Mike McCarthy has never had four quarterbacks on the 53-man roster for week one. And we asked Mike McCarthy, look, is this going to hinder any of the quarterback development if you have four? Because that's a lot of snaps to go around. And he said, well, no, because there are no time constraints in the regular season. He said, I can keep them before practice. I can keep them after practice. They can really ramp up the QB school component there. He said, heck, I'd like to have six quarterbacks if I could. So don't be surprised if on Sunday, August 30th, if there are four quarterbacks on the roster for the Pittsburgh Steelers.
0: It'll all come after this week's preseason finale, Steelers-Bills in the finale. Coming up later today, SportsCenter All Night, ESPN Radio. Back to baseball, Brewers and Mets.
3: 1-2 pitch. Drilled into right. This is deep, way up, way back. Ben's watching it sail goodbye on a bomb by Bryce Terang. A three-run blast and a huge one for the Brewers to break this game open in the fourth inning. There's the Bryce Terang power swing. It is 7-0 Milwaukee.
0: His 19th homer of the season, drives in three, snapped a 19-game homerless drought with his 19th homer of the season. Had been his longest drought of the year. 620 WTMJ. Brewers an 8-1 win over the Mets. Brewers' 82nd win of the season guarantees them a sixth consecutive winning season, tying the franchise record set in the late 70s and early 80s. Guardians keep winning.
4: Swung on and popped him up. First base side. Son of Factor coming on now. The second baseman. And Bozzano makes the catch with a snow cone in the webbing. He somehow got it done. Man. Bailing out Lowe, who was battling the sun. Chris Jimenez, perhaps a typical end of what you'd expect to a wild road trip for the Guardians that finishes 6-0.
0: Seventh straight win overall, tying a season high. WTAM Guardians trailed 3-1 in the eighth and 3-2 in the ninth. Third win this season when trailing entering the ninth inning for the Angels. Their 82nd loss, clinching their 11th straight losing season. As for the Twins,
5: here's Alika, and he hits a fly ball. Will hits a left center. Keyshaw back deep in the alley at the track, reaching up. He can't get it. It's off the wall. It's in play. Two-run score. Williams around second, streaking to third with a triple, and the A's take the lead. 5-4 Athletics.
0: Talk 650 KSTE. A's a 7-4 win over the Twins, who with the loss and Cleveland's win fall four games behind the Guardians for the final wild card spot in the American League. Battling more than just a golf course. That's next. SportsCenter All Night continues. 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
1: 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They are teeing it up this morning at East Lake, round one of the Tour Championship. Among those in the 30-player field for the title, Gary Woodland. He hasn't seen this part of the playoffs in quite a while. As our Marty Smith notes, it's been and continues to be one heck of a ride.
2: He's an incredible man, and his resolve has inspired millions of people all over the globe. In September 2023, Woodland had surgery to remove a lesion on his brain. And then earlier this season, he admitted and revealed that he'd been battling overwhelming post-traumatic stress disorder. He battled through it on the strength of that global endorsement from all of these fans and ultimately returned to victory at the Texas Children's Houston Open, and now has battled his way all the way back. And he's in the Tour Championship here at East Lake this weekend.
3: I hope people realize and they see that I'm out here living my dreams. I'm back at the Tour Championship for the first time in 7 years. And I'm not here if I didn't ask for help. I'm not. And I hope somebody sees that and realizes it's okay. You know, it's okay to not be okay. And that's what I've realized through this journey. You know, I think sometimes when you're not okay, it's you just everything's the end of the world. And it's okay to not be okay because there's people that want to help. And you can still go out and fight and live your dreams no matter how hard it gets.
2: Woodland went on to tell me that some days he just lays in bed crying because he doesn't want to fight this anymore. And I asked him, Gary, what are you fighting? He said, I'm fighting the struggle for my brain to stop shutting down. I'm fighting hypervigilance and thinking that people are trying to kill me. He's been so open about this post-traumatic stress battle to the point where he also told me that Hall of Fame athletes have reached out to him this year to reveal their own struggles and that they're so inspired by his vulnerability in being so honest about what he's been battling. He's a light in the world, and his resolve again has inspired so many of us all across the world.
1: Gary Woodland named a U.S. team captain's assistant for the President's Cup next month. At East Lake today, he tees off just after 12:15 Eastern time. Flo-Jay Johnson scoring 20 points. Seattle Storm beat the shorthanded Toronto Tempo 90-78. Toronto was without its top three scorers. In Connecticut, Sun hosting the Valkyries.
4: Stoke passes up to three. Burton peeks at the clock. Finds an angle. A bruise and a bucket. Chance for three at the line.
1: NBC Sports Boston as the Valkyries beat the Sun 89-64.
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5: How good is that? Are you not entertained?
0: Number five.
1: Colorado again with a 13-run offensive output. Seventh time this season with at least 13. Climbing into double digits in this one with this two-run shot. 850 KLA.
6: Pitch is swung on and driven to left. There's number 36. Halfway up the bleachers over the bullpen. That is a long-distance touch-em-all time. Hunter Goodman makes it 10-1 Rockies.
0: Number four.
1: Phillies shut out the Mariners. Kyle Schwarber reaching 40 for the season. Sports Radio 94 WIP.
7: 2-2 pitch. Swung on. Hit deep. Right field on its way. That ball is gone. A mammoth three-run home run for Kyle Schwarber. Number 40 on the season. He leads the major leagues, and he has put the Phillies up 6-0 here in the second inning.
0: Number three.
1: White Sox get another win, and Tristan Peters gets another home run. ESPN 1000.
8: The 0-1. Hit in the air, out into right. It's way back there. It is gone. He's tied the club record. He has homered in five straight games. Tristan Peters makes it 6-2.
0: Number two.
1: Orioles outlast the Cardinals. Pete Alonso continuing to close in on 300. WBAL.
9: The pitch. Alonso drives this to right field. Walker's back. He's at the wall. And that is gone. The amazing Alonso does it again. 7-0 Baltimore. My goodness. Pete Alonso. That is number 32. And for the polar bear, it's number 296.
0: Number one.
1: In Atlanta, Braves, Dodgers came down to the final at-bat. 680 the fan.
4: Kim awaits the 3-2. Here it comes. There it goes. Line drive. Base it in the left. Here comes Thomas. He comes to the plate. The Braves win. Ha-Sung Kim mobbed out there on the bags. The man without a base hit since June steps into the batter's box as himself, steps out as Superman. And it's a 6-5 winner for the Braves. Unbelievable.
1: Atlanta getting the win in the bottom of the ninth. The NFL turns out the lights. That's next. SportsCenter All Night. It's ESPN Radio.
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9: Two of baseball's best square off in Atlanta.
10: 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A fly ball deep down the left field line. In pursuit, Hernandez to the corner. Up with a glove, makes the catch, and dropped it. He dropped the ball. Both runs will score. Braves take the lead.
9: Anything you can do, I can do too.
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9: The NFL says, see you later to the Pro Bowl.
12: No tackle football game, no flag football game, no skills competition, no Pro Bowl game anymore. 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
13: 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That ball is gone. A mammoth three-run home run for Kyle Schwarber, number 40 on the season.
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14: 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Time of that time of year where we go back to school. If they let you. That's straight ahead. Baseball. Well, they're not really in the playoff picture, but they certainly got us to notice them on Wednesday. Reds, Giants, San Francisco with three in the bottom of the eighth inning, and they would take a 9-3 lead to the ninth. But they played the ninth, and in the top for Cincinnati.
15: The 1-0, and Suarez swings. There's a high drive, deep left field. Back goes Hill at the track, at the wall. It is gone. Hey, Eugenio Suarez launches a grand slam out of here to left, and the Reds all of a sudden are right back in it within one.
16: Oh, baby.
15: Here's the 0-2 to Stevenson. Swing and a line drive over short base hit. This will score McClain, and the Reds have come all the way back. They have scored seven times in the ninth and have taken a 10-9 lead. Swing and a miss. He struck him out. Got him with a split down and in, and that's it. The Reds somehow get off the mat. They rally in the ninth inning and beat the Giants 10-9.
14: A seven-run ninth inning for the Reds, 700 WLW. Cincinnati's first win when trailing by six or more entering the ninth inning since 1958. That was against the Cubs. It's their third win in franchise history when trailing by six or more entering the ninth. The Reds scoring seven in that ninth inning to get the win over the Giants, who suffered their first loss in franchise history when leading by at least six going to the ninth inning. Speaking of dramatic wins, we had one in Atlanta. Braves hosting the Dodgers. L.A. scores a couple in the seventh inning to tie the game at five. That's the way it would still be in the ninth.
10: Kim awaits the 3-2. Here it comes. There it goes. Line drive. Base it in the left. Here comes Thomas. He comes to the plate. The Braves win. Ha-Sung Kim mobbed out there on the bags. The man without a base hit since June steps into the batter's box as as himself, steps out as Superman, and it's a 6-5 winner for the Braves. Unbelievable.
14: 680 The Fan. Yeah, you heard that right. Ha-Sung Kim entered Wednesday's game 5 for 76, hitting 0-66, but he gets the pinch hit, walk-off RBI single, and the Braves get the 6-5 win over the Dodgers. They've won 4 of 5 against L.A. this season, their best of any National League team. They've won 4 straight against the Dodgers for the first time since 2023. They get their first walk-off win since June 20th against the Brewers, their first walk-off against the Dodgers since 2023. Closest division in baseball continues to be the AL West. Rangers and White Sox on Wednesday.
2: The 0-1. Hit in the air, out into right. It's way back there. It is gone. He's tied the club record. He has homered in 5 straight games. Tristan Peters makes it 6-2. The 3-2 to Doyle. Hit in the air a ton. Left center, way back there. Gone. A 3-run homer. It's 10-2.
14: ESPN 1000. It would be a 10-4 win for the White Sox. Yes, Tristan Peters. Home run number 12 on the season. 5-game home run streak. Ties the longest in White Sox history. It's the 9th time it's happened in franchise history. White Sox get the win over the Rangers, who take their 6th straight road series loss. Rangers, though, remain a half game behind the Astros for first place in the American League West because the Yankees take care of Houston. Yankees, a 9-3 win over the Astros. They've won 7 of their last 9. Amazon Prime with the call. Yankees 2.5 ahead of the Red Sox for the top wild card spot in the American League. But Yankees reliever Fernando Cruz, partially torn UCL in his right elbow, could require Tommy John surgery. The team making the announcement after placing him on the IL Wednesday afternoon. Even without the surgery, Cruz could miss the remainder of the season. Sports Center all night, ESPN Radio, National League wild card. Not much separation for that third spot. Padres went into Wednesday with a 1-game lead over Arizona for that third wild card spot. Padres and Pirates.
3: 0-1, Yates delivers, and Cronenworth lines it into right center. That's down at a base hit. Vermeen rounding third. He's going to come in and score. Cronenworth into second base, an RBI double, and the Padres have added on. It's 3-0.
14: 97-3, the Fan. Padres, a 3-0 win over the Pirates, who, for the 15th time this season, are shut out. That's the most in Major League Baseball. Padres avoid being swept at home against the Pirates. Would have been the first time since 2003. Padres get the win, and with the win, they keep that lead over the Diamondbacks because Arizona was facing the Cubs.
3: Well struck to right off the bat of Lawler. Suzuki looking. Oh, there it goes! Opposite field shot for Lawler, his third of the season. Diamondbacks strike first in the bottom of the sixth. It's 1-0.
14: They would get a 2-0 win over the Cubs. Arizona Sports 98.7 FM. 4th shutout this month for the Diamondbacks. Tied for the most in the National League. Cubs have lost 5 of their last 7 games. Shutout for the 13th time this season. Pete Crow Armstrong led off the 6th with a double, moved to 3rd with 1 out, but was stranded there in a little bit of controversy. PCA pretty upset that a balk was not called while he was on 3rd base. As for that National League wild card picture, Padres, Diamondbacks still separated by a game for that 3rd spot. Who do we like, Padres or Diamondbacks? ESPN's Tim Kirchen.
5: I think the Padres are. You know, they didn't hit the first half of the season at all, and they've been demonstrably better offensively the second half. Fernando Tatis Jr. hit 5 homers the first half. He's got 12 in the second half. His OPS the second half is well over 300 points higher than it was the first half. Jackson Merrill had 10 homers the first half. He's already got 11, and his OPS is up just about 250 points. Plus, when they do get a lead, they have that monster bullpen with Mason Miller out there, and they upgraded at the trade deadline with Robbie Ray and Casey Mize. So I really like where the Padres are, and never forget, they are not intimidated by the Dodgers if they end up playing the Dodgers maybe in the postseason.
14: Sports Center all night, ESPN Radio, from baseball to football. Baseball has an all-star game, NFL, used to. What are we going to do with ourselves now with that weekend between Championship Sunday and the Super Bowl? There was a time we could kick back and watch the Pro Bowl. I remember those days. They are no more. Judy Batista from NFL.com.
12: The NFL effectively killed the Pro Bowl. No tackle football game, no flag football game, no skills competition, no Pro Bowl game anymore. This came after a series of conversations with players, including star players. It has been a source of frustration in the NFL how non-competitive the game was, so they are eliminating it. However, they are still going to honor the game's best players. They're going to name 88 Pro Bowlers, no alternates. The feeling was that the alternates really cheapened the process. Those players will be celebrated at a celebration in Los Angeles.
14: There will be Pro Bowl athletes, but no more Pro Bowl festivities. 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
16: We've all kindly, waited for this moment to utter the line from Christmas Vacation and Uncle Lewis.
17: Well, at least it's out of its misery.
16: Because that's where we were with the Pro Bowl, right? Now it goes back to a Pro Bowl meaning something, that they're only going to take 88 total players, 44 from each conference, and when you divvy that up, there's three or four guys at each position, and that's it. And it's done. And it's over. So you can actually go back to the idea of a Pro Bowl, or being named to a Pro Bowl, having some value to it.
18: The only reason this happened is because people stopped watching.
16: Yeah.
18: When they first started doing this, the ratings were still fine. People were still tuning in. Television partners were happy. I think it was only 2 million people tuned in, and I think that's what gave them the, okay, we can actually now put this thing down. We can put this thing out of its misery. We can be done with the Pro Bowl, because people, it seemed like every year that they did the Pro Bowl games instead of the Pro Bowl, the viewership just continued to dwindle down to now the point where they feel like they can get rid of it because they feel like they can't really make as much money as they want to off of it.
16: It all came down to the almighty dollar. If they were still producing money off of it, guess what? They'd still be playing the game. And this should be a perfect example, or a prime example, I should say, of making perfect the enemy of good. The Pro Bowl became a little pitter-patter football game, and all of a sudden, well, we've got to do something to fix it. No, you don't. You don't. Just, ask the guys, or incentivize it, hey, play the damn game the way it's meant to be played, or don't, and they continue to try to tinker with it year after year, try to find some sort of way for us to enjoy this thing. And we got to a point where we've tinkered with it so much that it was untinkerable anymore, and we just killed it.
14: So no more Pro Bowl for the NFL. If you can't play in a Pro Bowl, why not play in college?
19: Browns are waiving tight end Daquan Wright, who has an agreement in place to play for LSU if he clears waivers.
20: Once you go to the NFL, to me, you're in the NFL. You don't get the opportunity to come back. That means you're kicking somebody else off your team. I think that's fair to the players that worked all summer, all spring.
14: It's an issue that's been in a white-hot spotlight this week. The notion of players returning from the NFL or any pro level and return to play in college. Conferences have been reacting swiftly to try and nix the idea. Wednesday, it was the Big 12, the conference unanimously agreeing to ban professionals from returning in all sports. The decision is in line with similar rules that the Big 10 and SEC have adopted. They made their announcements on Tuesday, although the Big 12, the first conference to include all sports. ACC athletic directors also meeting on Wednesday. There's momentum for them to follow suit. It's inevitable. It'll be decided in court. Earlier on the Golics, Mike Jr.
21: What you're going to hear a lot of in the coming days is a version of the fight that we saw with the Big 12, Texas Tech, and Brendan Sorsby. We're at the end of that case where Brendan Sorsby had gone to treatment for a gambling addiction. That had always been a third rail issue in college athletics. And when the Texas State Attorney General starts saying, I'm going to sue the Big 12 if you don't let him play, the Big 12 said, whoa, whoa, whoa. we're a conference and we're allowed to enforce the rules as a conference. And if you go back to, you know, Alston versus the NCAA, the case that led to revenue sharing and all this big stuff in college sports, one of the things that came out of it was, yes, the conferences are allowed to make and enforce rules. The NCAA has had this broad monopoly and, you know, the antitrust stuff that comes into play, but conferences are allowed to do this. What you bring up is important. Could all these conferences doing this at the same time look from a lawyer's standpoint like an antitrust issue, look like they're working together to suppress player opportunity? You're right. It could almost be beneficial if one of these group of six conferences is like, actually, NFL players, you guys can all come play here and hang out.
14: Been a number of moves and decisions over recent years that have back the NCAA into a number of corners. Earlier on Unsportsmanlike, our Michelle Smallman.
7: Was there no forward thinking? That's what it seems like we've been dealing with the NCAA for so long. Whether it's NIL, transfer portal, athletes getting paid in some way, these debates have raged on for years before things actually started to fall into place. The NCAA could have been the bus driver on this. They could have taken control. They could have been the governing body that they were supposed to be and been the adult in the room a long time ago. And they kept kicking the can down the road, and they just have never been big picture thinkers or been the leaders that they need to be, which is why we have issue after issue after issue with 5 for 5 and the timing of this being the latest.
14: Daquan Wright and other athletes from the 2022 class played 4 college seasons. They went pro under the belief they had exhausted their NCAA eligibility. The NCAA adopted the new age-based model in June, granting athletes up to 5 years of eligibility within 5 years, but the new rules did not cover players who began their careers in that 2022-23 academic year. When it comes to eligibility, though, might not be all bad. Earlier on Freddie and Harry, our Peter Burns.
0: What if this is the first time in a long time that the NCAA actually were thinking 4 moves ahead in chess?
14: Okay.
0: And they knew exactly that this was going to happen. Mm-hmm. And they knew that all the conferences were going to be upset. They knew that the politicians are going to look at this and go, that's ridiculous. And they were waiting for the conferences to basically bow up as well. And now everyone's paying attention. And now, guess what? Every single one of these conferences are saying, now it's time to pass this Protect College Sports Act.
14: Mm-hmm.
0: So what if, and this is a big, it might be a big jump, and I'm a conspiracy theory guy, right? But what if this was the NCAA knew exactly this was how this thing was going to play out, and it might strengthen the case for Congress to finally act?
14: First step, at least at the college level, will be court action next week. Speaking of going to court, she wants to stay with her team on the court. That's next. SportsCenter All Night continues. It's ESPN Radio.
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1: 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NBA, Lakers controlling owner Jeannie Buss is officially challenging the legality of her five siblings and their vote last week to sell the family's remaining shares in the Lakers franchise. Petition filed Wednesday in court in L.A., saying it's in the best interest of the family to retain an interest sufficient to maintain control and to benefit from the continuously skyrocketing value. She is also seeking to remove her siblings, two of them as co-trustees of the family trust, saying that they breached their fiduciary duty, and said the Lakers minority owners have joined her in the decision to retain a stake in the franchise. The filing says that Joey Buss signed his vote to sell the family shares in the Lakers a day before the report came out that the team was being sold and that they had an agreement to sell. And thus, that tag-along rights that are part of the trust are not yet applicable. Free agent Jonathan Kuminga, two-year, $12.5 million deal with the Timberwolves, includes a player option on the second season. Speaking of seasons, will LIV have one? LIV Golf scaling back. The 2026 season came to an abrupt end last weekend. Future uncertain, of course. And now LIV Golf informing its employees Wednesday it is scaling back operations and terminating a significant number of positions in order to, in their words, make LIV 2.0 a reality. It's expected a majority of the workforce will be affected. This week in Atlanta, meanwhile, $40 million up for grabs, $10 million going to the winner of the Tour Championship. Scottie Scheffler says he feels better having battled hand, foot, and mouth disease.
2: Head into the Tour Championship here. How you feeling?
3: Yeah, doing good. Yeah, feeling back to normal. Got my energy back. Hands are normal. Everything's good. Throat's back to normal so I can eat and drink like a normal guy again. And yeah, it's just one of those deals. You know, unfortunate, but you know, that's part of traveling and life on the road.
4: What else did Scotty tell you ahead of tomorrow's first round?
5: That overall this season, he's proudest of his consistent intensity. He said it's really hard to maintain that intensity over the entirety of a PGA Tour season, and he feels like he's done a really good job at that this year. But we spend more time talking about the future than we did the present. Specifically, that Tour CEO Brian Rolapp here on Tuesday announced that the Tour Championship starting in 2028 will actually be 2 weeks, and it will be match play. And Scheffler told me that the fans have been clamoring for a different format to this tournament, and he feels like it'll be a really interesting way to finish the year.
1: This year we'll finish with a champion at Eastlake. They'll tee it up in the morning in Atlanta. SportsCenter All Night, ESPN Radio. Back to baseball. Shutouts on Wednesday. Shutouts and a milestone.
6: 2-2 pitch. Swung on. Hit deep. Right field on its way. That ball is gone. A mammoth three-run home run for Kyle Schwarber. Number 40 on the season. He leads the major leagues, and he has put the Phillies up 6-0 here in the second inning.
1: Phillies up 6-0 there, and they go on to a 6-0 win over the Mariners. Their 16th shutout this season, most in baseball, their most in the season since 2011. Kyle Schwarber, 2-for-5, with that 40th homer of the season. Fourth 40-homer season since 2022. That's the most in Major League Baseball.
7: You know, I think that it's obviously it's a good thing because that means you're, you know, producing runs for your team. And, you know, it's like you said, it's not more about going out there and trying to achieve and retain a certain number. I think it's just more trying to stack as many at-bats as you can to keep trying to help the team win. And today was a great day overall for us where we go out early and Zeus was just able to keep those guys down and Oakland was able to shut it out. So it was a great overall day and get into this off day and hit the reset button and get right back to it.
1: Phillies get the 6-0 win, Schwarber's fourth career 40-homer season, all with the Phillies. Ties Ryan Howard for the most in Phillies history. Blue Jays, a 3-0 shutout of the Royals, who have their season-long 9-game win streak come to an end. First time they've been shut out since August 15th at the Angels. Had been their last loss prior to the 9-game win streak. Blue Jays get back in the win column after back-to-back losses. They are 3 games behind the Guardians for the final AL wildcard spot. Speaking of shutouts, Marlins pulling away from the Red Sox.
8: Yeah, 1-0 pitch. Casey with the bouncer over to first, and Sogard can't grab that. That'll be error number 4. Otto comes in to score. Casey hustling out of the box, takes 2. It's 3-0 Marlins, and in the bottom of the 8th, that feels humongous.
1: 104.3 WQAM Marlins, a 4-0 win over the Red Sox, who have their 5-game win streak come to an end. First time they've been shut out since July 25th against Toronto. Marlins' 13th shutout win this season. They are 4 games behind the Padres in the wild card chase. Rays also with a shutout.
9: I don't know if the Rays will be a little gun-shy to send Simpson. Swing and a line drive by DeLuca down the left field line all the way to the corner. Simpson to third base, being waved home by Brady Williams. McGonigal holds on to the relay. It's an RBI double for DeLuca. The Rays score first. It is 1-0.
1: They go on to a 3-0 win over the Tigers. 620 WDAE Rays with their 3rd win in their last 4 games. Going from the pros back to college, is it really a big deal? That's next at ESPN Radio.
0: 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It's an NL Central showdown. Ellie De La Cruz and the Cincinnati Reds are at Wrigley to face MVP candidate PCA and the Chicago Cubs.
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1: The NFL says there's no more Pro Bowl. Jeannie Buss asking a court to halt her siblings from selling the family's stake in the Lakers. Another conference joining the ranks of those trying to hold off pro athletes from returning to college play.
2: Browns are waiving tight end Daquan Wright, who has an agreement in place to play for LSU if he clears waivers.
3: LSU is behind a lot of the Louisiana case. There's going to be a lot of players that are part of this group that filed in Louisiana that will probably end up playing at LSU.
4: Once you go to the NFL, to me, you're in the NFL. You don't get the opportunity to come back. And you have a limited roster limit now. So if you invited somebody back to your team, that means you're kicking somebody else off your team. I don't think that's fair to the players that worked all summer, all spring.
1: The issue of potentially heading back to college for athletes, such as those who don't make an NFL roster, it's been a hot-button topic this summer. Big 12 on Wednesday joining the Big 10 and the SEC with a conference ban on pro athletes coming on in. The SEC rule may have the stiffest consequences, ESPN's Pete Thamel.
5: One of the unique aspects of their decision was that they had probably the stiffest punishments that we've seen so far. A head coach would be suspended for half the team's games. There's a fine involved if you bring back a player from the NFL, for example, that would be half of that sports program's budget. Greg Sankey himself has autonomy to make decisions, and the institution would have their voting rights revoked in matters of the SEC. So these are significant penalties, and they come at a time when the players who under a temporary restraining order were set to be eligible at places including LSU are expected to still pursue their eligibility there. So it's interesting that TRO comes down this week. The SEC presidents make their stand. Notably, it was 15-0. LSU abstained from voting when it came to the penalties. So we'll see in the upcoming days if those athletes, not LSU, those athletes file again in Baton Rouge for an amended TRO to continue to pursue their eligibility.
1: The issue will be back in court next week. Could be another precedent-setting moment. ESPN analyst Booger McFarland says, perhaps we should just take a deep breath.
6: Well, I think it's important to keep context. This all came about because of a ruling in Louisiana based on the class of 2022. So, you know, they passed a rule that said you could get 5 for 5, and the class of 22 didn't get that. So this is a small one-time deal. I think everyone is acting like this is going to happen every year. It's not going to happen every year. This is not like a three-year guy in a league trying to go back to college. This is a one-time deal. With that being said, I think it goes without saying, just like we need air to breathe, pros shouldn't play college football. I don't think anybody is saying that. I think this little kerfuffle that's going on around America right now and all these things are being passed, to me, has been blown way out of proportion based on, we're talking about 20 players or so that in a one-time anomaly this happened. This can't happen next year. But I don't think anybody wants 25, 26-year-olds playing against 17 or 18-year-olds. I don't think that should happen, nor do I think it's going to happen. So I think sometimes perspective is better than actual going into all these different nuances of the conversation. And so it's important to remember that.
1: And the case will be back in court come next week. LSU isn't the only school that could potentially have a former pro on the field this fall. Certainly are, though, the ones that have found themselves at the center of the firestorm, and specifically Tigers coach Lane Kiffin. There was no school in the SEC voting against the new rules from the SEC. And it's essentially going to fall into the hands of lawyers. How would we expect Lane Kiffin to react to any potential ruling? Earlier on ESPN Radio, Matt Moscato from 104.5 ESPN in Baton Rouge.
7: I think Lane Kiffin's reaction is going to be sort of a unified front from LSU leadership, which is that they are going to do whatever the court order says. If these players that were part of the temporary restraining order last week, if on Monday, they'll be in the Baton Rouge courtroom on Monday seeking a preliminary injunction. If they receive that, they're eligible. And I think they're going to play. And if a judge rules those players ineligible or does not grant that preliminary injunction, then they won't play. So Lane Kiffin, I'm sure you guys heard, was on McAfee yesterday and made a comment about how you can't pick and choose what court orders you abide by. And he was referring to Trinidad Chambliss and Diego Pavia, who got extra eligibility after being deemed ineligible because courts ordered them eligible. Their point of view at LSU, the leadership's point of view, is if a court deems these players eligible, then they need to play.
8: Look, I know he's an easy target to be the villain. Lane isn't doing anything else any other college coach or program would do. I know he's loved in LSU, but how do you view Lane and the way he comes through in all this?
7: He's loved because he ain't lost the game yet, man. you're right. I mean, guys, I think regardless of what you think about Lane, he is objectively a great offensive mind. He is arguably the best in college football. I think his reputation, however, is earned because everywhere he goes, problems and messes follow. And at some point, it's like the Taylor Swift song, "I'm the problem, it's me." My wife's a huge Taylor Swift fan. Well, who am I kidding? So am I. That's Lane, right? So the problems follow him, and he has earned that reputation.
1: And we'll see if he faces any consequences from the conference as we head into the fall. SportsCenter All Night, ESPN Radio.
9: That Falcons quarterback battle, that's finally becoming a battle. Michael Penix Jr. has finally been cleared to practice.
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6: This is not a competition, so I would be shocked if Tua Tagovailoa is not the starter open today.
1: Michael Penix has been practicing with the Falcons, back from the ACL injury he suffered in Week 11 last season. Week 1...
11: each and every day I'm getting better, getting more confident. And, you know, I'm not playing this week because, you know, obviously I only had three

0: we'll focus on what's available to us, what information's available to us. Obviously, this has been something that, you know, we need to work through as people come back off of injury. I mean, Tua was injured to start camp, and then Mike's been injured, you know, and not doing the 11-on-11. So you just, every day, you're just trying to make decisions based on who's available to you. The good news is very, very happy with our guys and the progress they've all made.
1: No starter named yet in Atlanta. Yet. Friday, Falcons, Dolphins in Miami. 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
2: I have not spoken to Tua about this. No one's ever asked him about it. Just a kind of viewpoint from my own eyes. Tua doesn't feel like he's in love with football at the moment. Like, he's got a bunch. It's the happy feet. It's the poor decision-making. It's the dropping of the snaps and things. It just doesn't look like this is a guy who has that competitive fire in him right now to want to go out and win a job and play football. Tua's going to get the start on Friday. And maybe it's Tua playing for his spot on the roster, not the starting spot. At this point, I believe Michael Penix is going to be named the starter. And it's not that I never had one preference over the other. I just assumed it was going to be Tua because the numbers backed him up. He had the high ceiling that we've seen. Everything felt like it was in his favor. But he's been so bad at this point that objectively, to name him the starter after all this, if you name him the starter now, it's like, well, why didn't you just do that from the beginning? What have you seen from Penix that overwhelmed you or underwhelmed you that said he's not ready or he's not the guy? And the fact that he's been cleared at this point, it feels like Tua lost his grip on the job, and he's playing for a spot on the roster. His salary this year is $1.2 million. If they cut him, it's 0.4% of their cap. Dead money means nothing. And objectively, if we're talking about backups here, and I hate backup quarterback discussions, but what is the real difference between Tua, Cooper Rush, or Jack Strand? I don't know that there is a real definitive difference between any of them.
1: So bottom line, there will need to be someone to come out of the quarterback battle in Atlanta. ESPN analyst Booger McFarland.
3: Well, I think to call it a battle would be an overstatement. It's really not a battle. Like, anytime you get a new staff that comes in and they bring in their own quarterback for competition in Tua Tagovailoa, that tells you who they want to start. You couple that with the fact that Michael Penix is coming off an ACL. He just got cleared for 11-on-11. This really is not a competition. So I would be shocked. I mean, totally shocked if Tua Tagovailoa is not the starter open today. And quite frankly, I think he gives them the best chance to win a football game. They're going to run the football with Bijan Robinson. We know it's going to be a really good offensive line. It's going to be play action pass. They're going to try to get Drake London involved and Kyle Pitts in mismatches down the field. So I don't think this is a quarterback competition at all. I think it's Tua Tagovailoa's job. And if he can't do the job and Michael Penix gets healthy at some point down the road, then we may see Michael Penix. But I think for the first month of the season, it's all Tua, and it's Tua's job to lose.
1: And how about the notion that the Falcons quarterback perhaps is currently not on the Atlanta roster? Earlier on ESPN Radio, our Q Myers.
4: So is there a chance that a team could be persuaded by the Falcons to maybe trade a quarterback that they may have on their roster? Now, it wouldn't be the short-term solution because you're not going to just go trade for a quarterback on another roster and then start him on week
5: start
4: one.
5: Him. Yeah.
4: Right,
5: yeah,
4: that's not realistic.
5: Right.
4: But is there any chance that there could be a quarterback on a roster that may not be that starting quarterback for a certain team that Atlanta says, you know what, he's better than that guy, and he's better than that guy. With Penix, I feel bad. The current staff don't have any ties to Penix. And then they brought in Tua on a one-year flyer that they're basically paying him pennies, right? Because Miami's flipping the bill on him. So I feel like that there's a world where they're looking right now, not through the waiver wire, but they're looking through the current rosters. Well, what do you think about that quarterback?
5: Yeah.
4: Well, he's second on the depth chart there. What if he's first here? Because I just don't see either one of those guys at this stage of the game, one, being healthy enough to have long-term success there, or even being good enough.
1: Tua Tagovailoa will see the Dolphins again. Falcons, Dolphins meeting in Miami Friday for their preseason finale. Speaking of players who could be moved potentially, what about Joey Porter with the Steelers? He's been dealing with a back issue since the start of training camp. Present for Steelers practices, but has not taken the field. ESPN Steelers reporter Brooke Pryor.
6: We asked Mike McCarthy 2 days ago if Joey would remain on PUP for the foreseeable future, and he said, well, it's a business situation. That's what he's dealing with. Now, PUP means physically unable to perform, so I followed up and I said, is he still injured? And Mike McCarthy said, well, yeah, he's still on PUP. But we know that at the heart of this is a contract situation, right? And I've been told that there hasn't been any meaningful progress between the two sides. A date that I would keep in mind, though, is Sunday, August 30th, this upcoming Sunday, that's roster cut down day. Mm-hmm. At that point, if he remains on PUP,

0: has to miss the first 4 weeks of the season. So that suggests that something is going to happen in the next couple of days to force things to go one way or the other. Now, I asked veteran inside linebacker Landon Roberts if this was a distraction to the team, right, to have Joey dealing with this sitting out. And he said, no, Joey's a good guy. He is always about his business. And we know that when it's time to ramp up, Joey will be out there.
1: Meanwhile, let's talk about the Steelers offense, because they've got four quarterbacks right here, right now on the roster. What's the plan, though, in this third and final preseason game?
0: Yeah, Mike McCarthy is keeping it under wraps exactly how he's going to divide the playing time, but he said the focus is going to be on those two young guys, those two being Drew Aller and Will Howard. And I would not be surprised to see Drew Aller start this game and then Will Howard come in. That was flip-flopped in the second preseason game. And look, they have a big decision to make, because Mike McCarthy has never had four quarterbacks on the 53-man roster for week one. And we asked Mike McCarthy, look, is this going to hinder any of the quarterback development if you have four? Because that's a lot of snaps to go around. And he said, well, no, because there are no time constraints in the regular season. He said, I can keep them before practice. I can keep them after practice. They can really ramp up the QB school component there. He said, heck, I'd like to have six quarterbacks if I could. So don't be surprised if on Sunday, August 30th, if there are four quarterbacks on the roster for the Pittsburgh Steelers.
2: It'll all come after this week's preseason finale, Steelers-Bills in the finale. Coming up later today, SportsCenter All Night, ESPN Radio. Back to baseball, Brewers and Mets.
3: 1-2 pitch. Drilled into right. This is deep, way up, way back. Ben's watching it sail goodbye, and a bomb by Bryce Terang. A three-run blast and a huge one for the Brewers to break this game open in the fourth inning. There's the Bryce Terang power swing. It is 7-0 Milwaukee.
2: His 19th homer of the season, drives in three, snapped a 19-game homerless drought with his 19th homer of the season. Had been his longest drought of the year. 620 WTMJ, Brewers an 8-1 win over the Mets. Brewers' 82nd win of the season guarantees them a sixth consecutive winning season, tying the franchise record set in the late 70s and early 80s. Guardians keep winning.
4: Swung on and popped him up. First base side. Son of Factor coming on now. The second baseman. And Brezana makes the catch with a snow cone in the webbing. He somehow got it done. Man. Bailing out Lowe, who was battling the Sun. Chris Jimenez, perhaps a typical end of what you'd expect to a wild road trip for the Guardians that finishes 6-0.
2: Seventh straight win overall, tying a season high. WTAM Guardians trailed 3-1 in the eighth and 3-2 in the ninth. Third win this season when trailing entering the ninth inning for the Angels, their 82nd loss, clinching their 11th straight losing season. As for the Twins,
5: here's Alika, and he hits a fly ball. Will hits a left center. Keyshaw back deep in the alley at the track, reaching up. He can't get it. It's off the wall. It's in play. Two-run score. Williams around second, streaking to third with a triple, and the A's take the lead. 5-4 Athletics.
2: Talk 650 KSTE. A's a 7-4 win over the Twins, who with the loss and Cleveland's win fall four games behind the Guardians for the final wild card spot in the American League. Battling more than just a golf course. That's next. SportsCenter All Night continues. 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
11: 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Abreu goes back-to-back with Rafaela.
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1: 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They are teeing it up this morning at East Lake, round one of the Tour Championship. Among those in the 30-player field for the title, Gary Woodland. He hasn't seen this part of the playoffs in quite a while. As our Marty Smith notes, it's been and continues to be one heck of a ride.
2: He's an incredible man, and his resolve has inspired millions of people all over the globe. In September 2023, Woodland had surgery to remove a lesion on his brain. And then earlier this season, he admitted and revealed that he'd been battling overwhelming post-traumatic stress disorder. He battled through it on the strength of that global endorsement from all of these fans and ultimately returned to victory at the Texas Children's Houston Open, and now has battled his way all the way back. And he's in the Tour Championship here at East Lake this weekend.
3: I hope people realize and they see that I'm out here living my dreams. I'm back at the Tour Championship for the first time in 7 years. And I'm not here if I didn't ask for help. I'm not. And I hope somebody sees that and realizes it's okay. You know, it's okay to not be okay. And that's what I've realized through this journey. You know, I think sometimes when you're not okay, everything's the end of the world. And it's okay to not be okay, because there's people that want to help. And you can still go out and fight and live your dreams, no matter how hard it gets.
2: Woodland went on to tell me that some days he just lays in bed crying because he doesn't want to fight this anymore. And I asked him, Gary, what are you fighting? He said, I'm fighting the struggle for my brain to stop shutting down. I'm fighting hypervigilance and thinking that people are trying to kill me. He's been so open about this post-traumatic stress battle, to the point where he also told me that Hall of Fame athletes have reached out to him this year to reveal their own struggles, and that they're so inspired by his vulnerability in being so honest about what he's been battling. He's a light in the world, and his resolve again has inspired so many of us all across the world.
1: Gary Woodland named a U.S. team captain's assistant for the President's Cup next month. At East Lake today, he tees off just after 12:15 Eastern time. Flo-Jay Johnson scoring 20 points. Seattle Storm beat the shorthanded Toronto Tempo 90-78. Toronto was without its top three scorers. In Connecticut, Sun hosting the Valkyries.
4: Stoke passes up to three. Burton peeks at the clock. Finds an angle. A bruise and a bucket. Chance for three at the line.
1: NBC Sports Boston as the Valkyries beat the Sun 89-64.
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5: How good is that? Are you not entertained?
0: Number five.
1: Colorado again with a 13-run offensive output. Seventh time this season with at least 13. Climbing into double digits in this one with this two-run shot. 850 KLA.
6: Pitch is swung on and driven to left. There's number 36. Halfway up the bleachers over the bullpen. That is a long-distance touch-em-all time. Hunter Goodman makes it 10-1 Rockies.
0: Number four.
1: Phillies shut out the Mariners. Kyle Schwarber reaching 40 for the season. Sports Radio 94 WIP.
7: 2-2 pitch. Swung on. Hit deep. Right field on its way. That ball is gone. A mammoth three-run home run for Kyle Schwarber. Number 40 on the season. He leads the major leagues, and he has put the Phillies up 6-0 here in the second inning.
0: Number three.
1: White Sox get another win, and Tristan Peters gets another home run. ESPN 1000.
8: The 0-1. Hit in the air out into right. It's way back there. It is gone. He's tied the club record. He has homered in five straight games. Tristan Peters makes it 6-2.
0: Number two.
1: Orioles outlast the Cardinals. Pete Alonso continuing to close in on 300. WBAL.
9: The pitch. Alonso drives us to right field. Walker's back. He's at the wall. And that is gone. The amazing Alonso does it again. 7-0 Baltimore. My goodness. Pete Alonso. That is number 32. And for the polar bear, it's number 296.
0: Number one.
1: In Atlanta, Braves, Dodgers came down to the final at bat. 680 the fan.
4: Kim awaits the 3-2. Here it comes. There it goes. Line drive. Base it in the left. Here comes Thomas. He comes to the plate. The Braves win. Ha-Sung Kim mobbed out there on the bags. The man without a base hit since June steps into the batter's box as himself, steps out as Superman. And it's a 6-5 winner for the Braves. Unbelievable.
1: Atlanta getting the win in the bottom of the ninth. The NFL turns out the lights. That's next. SportsCenter All Night. It's ESPN Radio.
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18: A.J. Brown could care less about closure when it comes to Jalen Hurts and the Philadelphia Eagles. 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
4: 3-2 pitch. A fly ball deep down the left field line. In pursuit, Hernandez to the corner. Up with the glove, makes the catch, and dropped it. He dropped it. the ball. Both runs will score. Braves take the lead.
12: Anything you can do, I can do too.
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21: No tackle football game, no flag football game, no skills competition, no Pro Bowl game anymore. 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
7: Swung on, hit deep, right field on its way. That ball is gone. A mammoth three-run home run for Kyle Schwarber, number 40 on the season.
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1: 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Time of that time of year where we go back to school. If they let you. That's straight ahead. Baseball, well, they're not really in the playoff picture, but they certainly got us to notice them on Wednesday. Reds, Giants, San Francisco with three in the bottom of the eighth inning, and they would take a 9-3 lead to the ninth. But they played the ninth, and in the top for Cincinnati.
22: The 1-0, and Suarez swings. There's a high drive, deep left field. Back goes Hill at the track, at the wall. It is gone. Eugenio Suarez launches a grand slam out of here to left, and the Reds all of a sudden are right back in it within one.
23: Oh, baby.
22: Here's the 0-2 to Stevenson. Swing and a line drive over short base hit. This will score McClain, and the Reds have come all the way back. They have scored seven times in the ninth and have taken a 10-9 lead. Swing and a miss. He struck him out. Got him with a split down and in, and that's it. The Reds somehow get off the mat. They rally in the ninth inning and beat the Giants 10-9.
1: A seven-run ninth inning for the Reds, 700 WLW, Cincinnati's first win when trailing by six or more entering the ninth inning since 1958. That was against the Cubs. It's their third win in franchise history when trailing by six or more entering the ninth. The Reds scoring seven in that ninth inning to get the win over the Giants, who suffered their first loss in franchise history when leading by at least six going to the ninth inning. Speaking of dramatic wins, we had one in Atlanta. Braves hosting the Dodgers. L.A. scores a couple in the seventh inning to tie the game at five. That's the way it would still be in the ninth.
4: Kim awaits the 3-2. Here it comes. There it goes. Line drive. Base hit to the left. Here comes Thomas. He comes to the plate. The Braves win. Ha-Sung Kim mobbed out there on the bags. The man without a base hit since June. Steps into the batter's box as himself, steps out as Superman, and it's a 6-5 winner for the Braves. Unbelievable.
1: 680 the Fan. Yeah, you heard that right. Ha-Sung Kim entered Wednesday's game 5 for 76, hitting 0-66. But he gets the pinch hit, walk-off RBI single, and the Braves get the 6-5 win over the Dodgers. They've won 4 of 5 against L.A. this season, their best of any National League team. They've won four straight against the Dodgers for the first time since 2023. They get their first walk-off win since June 20th against the Brewers, their first walk-off against the Dodgers since 2023. Closest division in baseball continues to be the AL West. Rangers and White Sox on Wednesday.
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8: Hit in the air, out into right. It's way back there. It is gone. He's tied the club record. He has homered in five straight games. Tristan Peters makes it 6-2.
24: The 3-2 to Doyle.
8: Hit in the air a ton. Left center, way back there. Gone! A three-run homer. It's 10-2.
1: ESPN 1000, it would be a 10-4 win for the White Sox. Yes, Tristan Peters. Home run number 12 on the season. Five-game home run streak. Ties the longest in White Sox history. It's the ninth time it's happened in franchise history. White Sox get the win over the Rangers, who take their sixth straight road series loss. Rangers, though, remain a half game behind the Astros for first place in the American League West because the Yankees take care of Houston. Yankees, a 9-3 win over the Astros. They've won seven of their last nine. Amazon Prime with the call. Yankees 2.5 ahead of the Red Sox for the top wild card spot in the American League. But Yankees reliever Fernando Cruz, partially torn UCL in his right elbow, could require Tommy John surgery, the team making the announcement after placing him on the IL Wednesday afternoon. Even without the surgery, Cruz could miss the remainder of the season. SportsCenter All Night, ESPN Radio, National League Wild Card. Not much separation for that third spot. Padres went into Wednesday with a one-game lead over Arizona for that third wild card spot. Padres and Pirates.
2: 0-1, Yates delivers, and Cronenworth lines it into right center. That's down at a base hit. Ravine rounding third. He's going to come in and score. Cronenworth into second base, an RBI double, and the Padres have added on. It's 3-0.
1: 97-3, the fan. Padres, a 3-0 win over the Pirates, who, for the 15th time this season, are shut out. That's the most in Major League Baseball. Padres avoid being swept at home against the Pirates. Would have been the first time since 2003. Padres get the win, and with the win, they keep that lead over the Diamondbacks because Arizona was facing the Cubs.
2: Well struck to right off the bat of Lawler. Suzuki looking. Oh, there it goes! Opposite field shot for Lawler, his third of the season. Diamondbacks strike first in the bottom of the sixth. It's 1-0.
1: They would get a 2-0 win over the Cubs. Arizona Sports 98.7 FM. Fourth shutout this month for the Diamondbacks. Tied for the most in the National League. Cubs have lost five of their last seven games. Shutout for the 13th time this season. Pete Crow Armstrong led off the sixth with a double, moved to third with one out, but was stranded there in a little bit of controversy. PCA pretty upset that a balk was not called while he was on third base. As for that National League wild card picture, Padres, Diamondbacks still separated by a game for that third spot. Who do we like, Padres or Diamondbacks? ESPN's Tim Kirchen.
3: I think the Padres are, you know, they didn't hit the first half of the season at all, and they've been demonstrably better offensively the second half. Fernando Tatis Jr. hit five homers the first half. He's got 12 in the second half. His OPS the second half is well over 300 points higher than it was the first half. Jackson Merrill had 10 homers the first half. He's already got 11, and his OPS is up just about 250 points. Plus, when they do get a lead, they have that monster bullpen with Mason Miller out there, and they upgraded at the trade deadline with Robbie Ray and Casey Mize. So I really like where the Padres are, and never forget, they are not intimidated by the Dodgers if they end up playing the Dodgers maybe in the postseason.
1: 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Baseball has an all-star game. NFL, USU. What are we going to do with ourselves now with that weekend between Championship Sunday and the Super Bowl? There was a time we could kick back and watch the Pro Bowl. I remember those days. They are no more. Judy Batista from NFL.com.
5: The NFL effectively killed the Pro Bowl. No tackle football game, no flag football game, no skills competition, no Pro Bowl game anymore. This came after a series of conversations with players, including star players. It has been a source of frustration in the NFL how non-competitive the game was, so they are eliminating it. However, they are still going to honor the game's best players. They're going to name 88 Pro Bowlers, no alternates. The feeling was that the alternates really cheapened the process. Those players will be celebrated at a celebration in Los Angeles.
1: There will be Pro Bowl athletes, but no more Pro Bowl festivities. 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
6: We've all kindly, waited for this moment to utter the line from Christmas Vacation and Uncle Lewis.
9: Well, at least it's out of its misery.
6: Because that's where we were with the Pro Bowl, right? Now it goes back to a Pro Bowl meaning something, that they're only going to take 88 total players, 44 from each conference, and when you divvy that up, there's three or four guys at each position, and that's it. And it's done. And it's over. So you can actually go back to the idea of a Pro Bowl, or being named to a Pro Bowl, having some value to it.
10: The only reason this happened is because people stopped watching.
6: Yeah.
10: Like, when they first started doing this, the ratings were still fine. People were still tuning in. Television partners were happy. I think it was only 2 million people tuned in, and I think that's what gave them the, okay, we can actually now put this thing down. We can put this thing out of its misery. We can be done with the Pro Bowl, because people, it seemed like every year that they did the Pro Bowl games instead of the Pro Bowl, the viewership just continued to dwindle down to now the point where they feel like they can get rid of it because they feel like they can't really make as much money as they want to off of it.
6: It all came down to the almighty dollar. If they were still producing money off of it, guess what? They'd still be playing the game. And this should be a perfect example, or a prime example, I should say, of making perfect the enemy of good. The Pro Bowl became a little pitter-patter football game, and all of a sudden, well, we've got to do something to fix it. No, you don't. You don't. Just, ask the guys, or incentivize it, hey, play the damn game the way it's meant to be played, or don't, and they continue to try to tinker with it year after year, try to find some sort of way for us to enjoy this thing. And we got to a point where we've tinkered with it so much that it was untinkerable anymore, and we just killed it.
1: So no more Pro Bowl for the NFL. If you can't play in a Pro Bowl, why not play in college?
13: Browns are waiving tight end Daquan Wright, who has an agreement in place to play for LSU if he clears waivers.
23: Once you go to the NFL, to me, you're in the NFL. You don't get the opportunity to come back. That means you're kicking somebody else off your team. I think that's fair to the players that worked all summer, all spring.
1: It's an issue that's been in a white-hot spotlight this week. The notion of players returning from the NFL or any pro level and return to play in college. Conferences have been reacting swiftly to try and nix the idea. Wednesday, it was the Big 12, the conference unanimously agreeing to ban professionals from returning in all sports. The decision is in line with similar rules that the Big 10 and SEC have adopted. They made their announcements on Tuesday, although the Big 12, the first conference to include all sports. ACC athletic directors also meeting on Wednesday. There's momentum for them to follow suit. It's inevitable. It'll be decided in court. Earlier on the Golics, Mike Jr.,
25: what you're going to hear a lot of in the coming days is a version of the fight that we saw with the Big 12, Texas Tech, and Brendan Sorsby. We're at the end of that case where Brendan Sorsby had gone to treatment for a gambling addiction. That had always been a third rail issue in college athletics. And when the Texas State Attorney General starts saying, I'm going to sue the Big 12 if you don't let him play, the Big 12 said, whoa. We're a conference, and we're allowed to enforce the rules as a conference. And if you go back to, Alston versus the NCAA, the case that led to revenue sharing and all this big stuff in college sports, one of the things that came out of it was, yes, the conferences are allowed to make and enforce rules. The NCAA has had this broad monopoly and, the antitrust stuff that comes into play, but conferences are allowed to do this. What you bring up is important. Could all these conferences doing this at the same time look from a lawyer's standpoint like an antitrust issue, look like they're working together to suppress player opportunity? You're right. It could almost be beneficial if one of these group of six conferences is like, actually, NFL players, you guys can all come play here and hang out.
1: There's been a number of moves and decisions over recent years that have back the NCAA into a number of corners. Earlier on Unsportsmanlike, our Michelle Smallman.
12: Was there no forward thinking? That's what it seems like we've been dealing with the NCAA for so long. Whether it's NIL, transfer portal, athletes getting paid in some way, these debates have raged on for years before things actually started to fall into place. The NCAA could have been the bus driver on this. They could have taken control. They could have been the governing body that they were supposed to be and been the adult in the room a long time ago. And they kept kicking the can down the road, and they just have never been big picture thinkers or been the leaders that they need to be, which is why we have issue after issue after issue with 5 for 5 and the timing of this being the latest.
1: Daquan Wright and other athletes from the 2022 class played 4 college seasons. They went pro under the belief they had exhausted their NCAA eligibility. The NCAA adopted the new age-based model in June, granting athletes up to 5 years of eligibility within 5 years, but the new rules did not cover players who began their careers in that 2022-23 academic year. When it comes to eligibility, though, might not be all bad. Earlier on Freddie and Harry, our Peter Burns.
14: What if this is the first time in a long time that the NCAA actually were thinking four moves ahead in chess?
1: Okay.
14: And they knew exactly that this was going to happen. Mm-hmm. And they knew that all the conferences were going to be upset. They knew that the politicians are going to look at this and go, that's ridiculous. And they were waiting for the conferences to basically bow up as well. And now everyone's paying attention. And now, guess what? Every single one of these conferences are saying, now it's time to pass this Protect College Sports Act.
1: Mm-hmm.
14: So what if, and this is a big, I mean, I'd be a big jump, and I'm a conspiracy theory guy, right? But what if this is the NCAA knew exactly this was how this thing was going to play out, and it might strengthen the case for Congress to finally act?
1: First step, at least at the college level, will be court action next week. Speaking of going to court, she wants to stay with her team on the court. That's next. SportsCenter All Night continues. It's ESPN Radio.
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1: 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NBA, Lakers controlling owner Jeannie Buss is officially challenging the legality of her five siblings and their vote last week to sell the family's remaining shares in the Lakers franchise. Petition filed Wednesday in court in L.A., saying it's in the best interest of the family to retain an interest sufficient to maintain control and to benefit from the continuously skyrocketing value. She is also seeking to remove her siblings, two of them as co-trustees of the family trust, saying that they breached their fiduciary duty, and said the Lakers minority owners have joined her in the decision to retain a stake in the franchise. The filing says that Joey Buss signed his vote to sell the family shares in the Lakers a day before the report came out that the team was being sold and that they had an agreement to sell. And thus, that tag-along rights that are part of the trust are not yet applicable. Free agent Jonathan Kuminga, two-year, $12.5 million deal with the Timberwolves, includes a player option on the second season. Speaking of seasons, will LIV have one? LIV Golf scaling back. The 2026 season came to an abrupt end last weekend. Future uncertain, of course. And now LIV Golf informing its employees Wednesday it is scaling back operations and terminating a significant number of positions in order to, in their words, make LIV 2.0 a reality. It's expected a majority of the workforce will be affected. This week in Atlanta, meanwhile, $40 million up for grabs, $10 million going to the winner of the Tour Championship. Scottie Scheffler says he feels better having battled hand, foot, and mouth disease.
2: Head into the Tour Championship here. How you feeling?
3: Yeah, doing good. Yeah, feeling back to normal. Got my energy back. Hands are normal. Everything's good. Throat's back to normal so I can eat and drink like a normal guy again. And yeah, it's just one of those deals. You know, unfortunate, but you know, that's part of traveling and life on the road.
4: What else did Scottie tell you ahead of tomorrow's first round?
5: That overall this season, he's proudest of his consistent intensity. He said it's really hard to maintain that intensity over the entirety of a PGA Tour season, and he feels like he's done a really good job at that this year. But we spend more time talking about the future than we did the present. Specifically, that Tour CEO Brian Rolapp here on Tuesday announced that the Tour Championship starting in 2028 will actually be 2 weeks, and it will be match play. And Scheffler told me that the fans have been clamoring for a different format to this tournament, and he feels like it'll be a really interesting way to finish the year.
1: This year, we'll finish with a champion at East Lake. They'll tee it up in the morning in Atlanta. SportsCenter All Night, ESPN Radio. Back to baseball. Shutouts on Wednesday. Shutouts and a milestone.
6: 2-2 pitch. Swung on. Hit deep. Right field on its way. That ball is gone. A mammoth three-run home run for Kyle Schwarber. Number 40 on the season. He leads the major leagues, and he has put the Phillies up 6-0 here in the second inning.
1: Phillies up 6-0 there, and they go on to a 6-0 win over the Mariners. Their 16th shutout this season, most in baseball, their most in the season since 2011. Kyle Schwarber, 2-for-5, with that 40th homer of the season. Fourth 40-homer season since 2022. That's the most in Major League Baseball.
7: You know, I think that it's obviously it's a good thing because that means you're, producing runs for your team. And, you know, it's like you said, it's not more about going out there and trying to achieve or retain a certain number. I think it's just more trying to stack as many at-bats as you can to keep trying to help the team win. And today was a great day overall for us where we go out early and Zeus was just able to keep those guys down and Open was able to shut it out. So it was a great overall day and get into this off day and hit the reset button and get right back to it.
1: Phillies get the 6-0 win, Schwarber's fourth career 40-homer season, all with the Phillies. Ties Ryan Howard for the most in Phillies history. Blue Jays, a 3-0 shutout of the Royals, who have their season-long 9-game win streak come to an end. First time they've been shut out since August 15th at the Angels. Had been their last loss prior to the 9-game win streak. Blue Jays get back in the win column after back-to-back losses. They are 3 games behind the Guardians for the final AL wildcard spot. Speaking of shutouts, Marlins pulling away from the Red Sox.
8: You know, 1-0 pitch. Casey with a bouncer over to first, and Sogard can't grab that. That'll be error number 4. Otto comes in to score. Casey hustling out of the box, takes 2. It's 3-0 Marlins, and in the bottom of the 8th, that feels humongous.
1: 104.3 WQAM Marlins, a 4-0 win over the Red Sox, who have their 5-game win streak come to an end. First time they've been shut out since July 25th against Toronto. Marlins' 13th shutout win this season. They are 4 games behind the Padres in the wild card chase. Rays also with a shutout.
9: I don't know if the Rays will be a little gun-shy to send Simpson. Swing and a line drive by DeLuca down the left field line all the way to the corner. Simpson to third base, being waved home by Brady Williams. McGonigal holds on to the relay. It's an RBI double for DeLuca. The Rays score first. It is 1-0.
1: They go on to a 3-0 win over the Tigers. 620 WDAE. Rays with their 3rd win in their last 4 games. Going from the pros back to college isn't really a big deal. That's next. It's ESPN Radio.
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1: The NFL says there's no more Pro Bowl. Jeannie Buss asking a court to halt her siblings from selling the family's stake in the Lakers. Another conference joining the ranks of those trying to hold off pro athletes from returning to college play.
2: Browns are waiving tight end Daquan Wright, who has an agreement in place to play for LSU if he clears waivers.
3: LSU is behind a lot of the Louisiana case. There's going to be a lot of players that are part of this group that filed in Louisiana that will probably end up playing at LSU.
4: Once you go to the NFL, to me, you're in the NFL. You don't get the opportunity to come back. And you have a limited roster limit now. So if you invited somebody back to your team, that means you're kicking somebody else off your team. I don't think that's fair to the players that worked all summer, all spring.
1: The issue of potentially heading back to college for athletes, such as those who don't make an NFL roster, it's been a hot-button topic this summer. Big 12 on Wednesday joining the Big 10 and the SEC with a conference ban on pro athletes coming on in. The SEC rule may have the stiffest consequences, ESPN's Pete Bamel.
5: One of the unique aspects of their decision was that they had probably the stiffest punishments that we've seen so far. A head coach would be suspended for half the team's games. There's a fine involved if you bring back a player from the NFL, for example, that would be half of that sports program's budget. Greg Sankey himself has autonomy to make decisions, and the institution would have their voting rights revoked in matters of the SEC. So these are significant penalties, and they come at a time when the players who under a temporary restraining order were set to be eligible at places including LSU are expected to still pursue their eligibility there. So it's interesting that TRO comes down this week. The SEC presidents make their stand. Notably, it was 15-0. LSU abstained from voting when it came to the penalties. So we'll see in the upcoming days if those athletes, not LSU, those athletes file again in Baton Rouge for an amended TRO to continue to pursue their eligibility.
1: The issue will be back in court next week. Could be another precedent-setting moment. ESPN analyst Booger McFarland says, perhaps we should just take a deep breath.
6: Well, I think it's important to keep context. This all came about because of a ruling in Louisiana based on the class of 2022. So, you know, they passed a rule that said you could get 5 for 5, and the class of 22 didn't get that. So this is a small one-time deal. I think everyone is acting like this is going to happen every year. It's not going to happen every year. This is not like a three-year guy in a league trying to go back to college. This is a one-time deal. With that being said, I think it goes without saying, just like we need air to breathe, pros shouldn't play college football. I don't think anybody is saying that. I think this little kerfuffle that's going on around America right now and all these things are being passed, to me, has been blown way out of proportion based on, we're talking about 20 players or so that in a one-time anomaly this happened. This can't happen next year. But I don't think anybody wants 25, 26-year-olds playing against 17 or 18-year-olds. I don't think that should happen, nor do I think it's going to happen. So I think sometimes perspective is better than actual going into all these different nuances of the conversation. And so it's important to remember that.
1: And the case will be back in court come next week. LSU isn't the only school that could potentially have a former pro on the field this fall. Certainly are, though, the ones that have found themselves at the center of the firestorm, and specifically Tigers coach Lane Kiffin. There was no school in the SEC voting against the new rules from the SEC. And it's essentially going to fall into the hands of lawyers. How would we expect Lane Kiffin to react to any potential ruling? Earlier on ESPN Radio, Matt Moscato from 104.5 ESPN in Baton Rouge.
7: I think Lane Kiffin's reaction is going to be sort of a unified front from LSU leadership, which is that they are going to do whatever the court order says. If these players that were part of the temporary restraining order last week, if on Monday, they'll be in the Baton Rouge courtroom on Monday seeking a preliminary injunction. If they receive that, they're eligible. And I think they're going to play. And if a judge rules those players ineligible or does not grant that preliminary injunction, then they won't play. So Lane Kiffin, I'm sure you guys heard, was on McAfee yesterday and made a comment about how you can't pick and choose what court orders you abide by. And he was referring to Trinidad Chambliss and Diego Pavia, who got extra eligibility after being deemed ineligible because courts ordered them eligible. Their point of view at LSU, the leadership's point of view, is if a court deems these players eligible, then they need to play.
8: Look, I know he's an easy target to be the villain. Lane isn't doing anything else any other college coach or program would do. I know he's loved in LSU, but how do you view Lane and the way he comes through in all this?
7: He's loved because he ain't lost the game yet, man. look, I mean, you're right. I mean, guys, I think regardless of what you think about Lane, he is objectively a great offensive mind. He is arguably the best in college football. I think his reputation, however, is earned because everywhere he goes, problems and messes follow. And at some point, it's like the Taylor Swift song, "I'm the problem, it's me." My wife's a huge Taylor Swift fan. Well, who am I kidding? So am I. That's Lane, right? So the problems follow him, and he has earned that reputation.
1: And we'll see if he faces any consequences from the conference as we head into the fall. SportsCenter All Night, ESPN Radio.
9: The Falcons quarterback battle, that's finally becoming a battle. Michael Penix Jr. has finally been cleared to practice.
10: This is Michael Penix's job for the taking.
11: This is not a competition, so I would be shocked if Tua Tagovailoa is not the starter open today.
1: Michael Penix has been practicing with the Falcons, back from the ACL injury he suffered in Week 11 last season. Week one,
12: each and every day I'm getting better, getting more confident. And, you know, I'm not playing this week because, you know, obviously I only had three practices under my belt under doing 11-on-11 stuff. But I've been feeling really good. And, you know, as long as I keep the track that I'm on, I definitely feel like I will be where I need to be mentally and physically to feel confident enough to go out there in week one. And, you know, as far as, you know, being healthy and all that, I feel good. I just know three practices. It's like, dang, I just got clear. It's like, hey, all right, let me get my feet wet a little bit, but there's no number on that. You know, there's no number on how many practices I feel. You know, obviously I feel like I got to trust my body, you know, see how my body feels, you know, and you know, mentally and stuff like that as well. So I say it's more of that than a number of reps and stuff like that.
1: Now with week one bearing down, Coach Kevin Stefanski will have to make a decision.
13: Whenever they tell me I have to, when that depth chart has to be. I'm not honestly not trying to be coy. Just we'll focus on what's available to us, what information's available to us. Obviously, this has been something that, you know, we need to work through as people come back off of injury. I mean, Tua was injured to start.

0: right now to want to go out and win a job and play football. Tua's going to get the start on Friday, and maybe it's Tua playing for his spot on the roster, not the starting spot. At this point, I believe Michael Penix is going to be named the starter. And it's not that I never had one preference over the other. I just assumed it was going to be Tua because the numbers backed him up. He had the high ceiling that we've seen. Everything felt like it was in his favor. But he's been so bad at this point that objectively, to name him the starter after all this, if you name him the starter now, it's like, well, why didn't you just do that from the beginning? What have you seen from Penix that overwhelmed you or underwhelmed you that said he's not ready or he's not the guy? And the fact that he's been cleared at this point, it feels like Tua lost his grip on the job. And he's playing for a spot on the roster. His salary this year is $1.2 million. If they cut him, it's 0.4% of their cap.
1: Dead
0: money means nothing. And objectively, if we're talking about backups here, and I hate backup quarterback discussions, but what is the real difference between Tua, Cooper Rush, or Jack Strand? I don't know that there is a real definitive difference between any of them.
2: So bottom line, there will need to be someone to come out of the quarterback battle in Atlanta. ESPN analyst Booger McFarland.
3: Well, I think to call it a battle would be an overstatement. It's really not a battle. Like, anytime you get a new staff that comes in and they bring in their own quarterback for competition in Tua Tagovailoa, that tells you who they want to start. You couple that with the fact that Michael Penix is coming off an ACL. He just got cleared for 11 on 11. This really is not a competition. So I would be shocked. I mean, totally shocked if Tua Tagovailoa is not the starter open today. And quite frankly, I think he gives them the best chance to win football game. They're going to run the football with Bijan Robinson. We know it's going to be a really good offensive line. It's going to be play action pass. They're going to try to get Drake London involved and Kyle Pitts in mismatches down the field. So I don't think this is a quarterback competition at all. I think it's Tua Tagovailoa's job. And if he can't do the job and Michael Penix gets healthy at some point down the road, then we may see Michael Penix. But I think for the first month of the season, it's all Tua, and it's Tua's job to lose.
2: And how about the notion that the Falcons quarterback perhaps is currently not on the Atlanta roster? Earlier on ESPN Radio, our Q Myers.
4: So is there a chance that a team could be persuaded by the Falcons to maybe trade a quarterback that they may have on their roster? Now, it wouldn't be the short-term solution because you're not going to just go trade for a quarterback on another roster and then start him on week
5: start
4: one.
5: Him. Yeah.
4: Right,
5: yeah,
4: that's not realistic.
5: Right.
4: But is there any chance that there could be a quarterback on a roster that may not be that starting quarterback for a certain team that Atlanta says, you know what, he's better than that guy, and he's better than that guy. With Penix, I feel bad. The current staff don't have any ties to Penix. And then they brought in Tua on a one-year flyer that they're basically paying them pennies, right? Because Miami's flipping the bill on them. So I feel like that there's a world where they're looking right now, not through the waiver wire, but they're looking through the current rosters. Well, what do you think about that quarterback?
5: Yeah.
4: Well, he's second on the depth chart there. What if he's first here? Because I just don't see either one of those guys at this stage of the game, one, being healthy enough to have long-term success there, or even being good enough.
2: Tua Tagovailoa will see the Dolphins again. Falcons-Dolphins meeting in Miami Friday for their preseason finale. Speaking of players who could be moved potentially, what about Joey Porter with the Steelers? He's been dealing with a back issue since the start of training camp. Present for Steelers practices, but has not taken the field. ESPN Steelers reporter Brooke Pryor.
6: We asked Mike McCarthy 2 days ago if Joey would remain on PUP for the foreseeable future, and he said, well, it's a business situation. That's what he's dealing with. Now, PUP means physically unable to perform, so I followed up and I said, is he still injured? And Mike McCarthy said, well, yeah, he's still on PUP. But we know that at the heart of this is a contract situation, right? And I've been told that there hasn't been any meaningful progress between the two sides. A date that I would keep in mind, though, is Sunday, August 30th. This upcoming Sunday, that's roster cut down day. Mm-hmm. At that point, if he remains on PUP, then he has to miss the first 4 weeks of the season. So that suggests that something is going to happen in the next couple of days to force things to go one way or the other. Now, I asked veteran inside linebacker Landon Roberts if this was a distraction to the team, right, to have Joey dealing with this, sitting out, and he said, no, Joey's a good guy. He is always about his business, and we know that when it's time to ramp up, Joey will be out there.
7: Meanwhile, let's talk about the Steelers offense, because they've got four quarterbacks right
1: right here, right now on the roster. What's the plan, though, in this third and final preseason game?
6: Yeah, Mike McCarthy is keeping it under wraps exactly how he's going to divide the playing time, but he said the focus is going to be on those two young guys, those two being Drew Aller and Will Howard. And I would not be surprised to see Drew Aller start this game and then Will Howard come in. That was flip-flopped in the second preseason game. And

0: another big decision to make because Mike McCarthy has never had four quarterbacks on the 53-man roster for week one. And we asked Mike McCarthy, look, is this going to hinder any of the quarterback development if you have four? Because that's a lot of snaps to go around. And he said, well, no, because there are no time constraints in the regular season. He said, I can keep them before practice. I can keep them after practice. They can really ramp up the QB school component there. He said, heck, I'd like to have six quarterbacks if I could. So don't be surprised if on Sunday, August 30th, if there are four quarterbacks on the roster for the Pittsburgh Steelers.
1: It'll all come after this week's preseason finale, Steelers-Bills in the finale. Coming up later today, SportsCenter All Night, ESPN Radio. Back to baseball, Brewers and Mets.
2: 1-2 pitch. Drilled into right. This is deep, way up, way back. Ben's watching it sail goodbye on a bomb by Bryce Terang. A three-run blast and a huge one for the Brewers to break this game open in the fourth inning. There's the Bryce Terang power swing. It is 7-0 Milwaukee.
1: His 19th homer of the season, drives in three, snapped a 19-game homerless drought with his 19th homer of the season. Had been his longest drought of the year. 620 WTMJ. Brewers an 8-1 win over the Mets. Brewers 82nd win of the season guarantees them a sixth consecutive winning season, tying the franchise record set in the late 70s and early 80s. Guardians keep winning.
3: Swung on and popped him up. First base side. Son of Factor coming on now. The second baseman. And Brasada makes the catch with a snow cone in the webbing. He somehow got it done. Man. Bailing out Lowe, who was battling the Sun. Chris Jimenez, perhaps a typical end of what you'd expect to a wild road trip for the Guardians that finishes 6-0.
1: Seventh straight win overall, tying a season high. WTAM Guardians trailed 3-1 in the eighth and 3-2 in the ninth. Third win this season when trailing entering the ninth inning for the Angels. Their 82nd loss, clinching their 11th straight losing season. As for the Twins,
4: here's Alika, and he hits a fly ball, well hit to left center. Keyshaw back deep in the alley at the track, reaching up, he can't get it, it's off the wall, it's in play. Two-run score, Williams around second, streaking to third with a triple, and the A's take the lead. 5-4 Athletics.
1: Talk 650 KSTE. A's a 7-4 win over the Twins, who with the loss and Cleveland's win fall four games behind the Guardians for the final wild card spot in the American League. Battling more than just a golf course. That's next. 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
1: 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They are teeing it up this morning at East Lake, round one of the Tour Championship. Among those in the 30-player field for the title, Gary Woodland. He hasn't seen this part of the playoffs in quite a while. As our Marty Smith notes, it's been and continues to be one heck of a ride.
2: He's an incredible man, and his resolve has inspired millions of people all over the globe. In September 2023, Woodland had surgery to remove a lesion on his brain. And then earlier this season, he admitted and revealed that he'd been battling overwhelming post-traumatic stress disorder. He battled through it on the strength of that global endorsement from all of these fans and ultimately returned to victory at the Texas Children's Houston Open, and now has battled his way all the way back. And he's in the Tour Championship here at East Lake this weekend.
3: I hope people realize and they see that I'm out here living my dreams. I'm back at the Tour Championship for the first time in 7 years. And I'm not here if I didn't ask for help. I'm not. And I hope somebody sees that and realizes it's okay. You know, it's okay to not be okay. And that's what I've realized through this journey. You know, I think sometimes when you're not okay, it's you just everything's the end of the world. And it's okay to not be okay because there's people that want to help. And you can still go out and fight and live your dreams no matter how hard it gets.
2: Woodland went on to tell me that some days he just lays in bed crying because he doesn't want to fight this anymore. And I asked him, Gary, what are you fighting? He said, I'm fighting the struggle for my brain to stop shutting down. I'm fighting hypervigilance and thinking that people are trying to kill me. He's been so open about this post-traumatic stress battle to the point where he also told me that Hall of Fame athletes have reached out to him this year to reveal their own struggles and that they're so inspired by his vulnerability in being so honest about what he's been battling. He's a light in the world, and his resolve again has inspired so many of us all across the world.
1: Gary Woodland named a U.S. team captain's assistant for the President's Cup next month. At East Lake today, he tees off just after 12:15 Eastern time. Flo-J Johnson scoring 20 points. Seattle Storm beat the shorthanded Toronto Tempo 90-78. Toronto was without its top three scorers. In Connecticut, Sun hosting the Valkyries.
4: Stoke passes up to three. Burton peeks at the clock. Finds an angle. A bruise and a bucket. Chance for three at the line.
1: NBC Sports Boston as the Valkyries beat the Sun 89-64.
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5: How good is that? Are you not entertained?
0: Number five.
1: Colorado again with a 13-run offensive output. Seventh time this season with at least 13. Climbing into double digits in this one with this two-run shot. 850 KOA.
6: Pitch is swung on and driven to left. There's number 36. Halfway up the bleachers over the bullpen. That is a long-distance touch-em-all time. Hunter Goodman makes it 10-1 Rockies.
0: Number four.
1: Phillies shut out the Mariners. Kyle Schwarber reaching 40 for the season. Sports Radio 94 WIP.
7: 2-2 pitch. Swung on. Hit deep. Right field on its way. That ball is gone. A mammoth three-run home run for Kyle Schwarber. Number 40 on the season. He leads the major leagues, and he has put the Phillies up 6-0 here in the second inning.
0: Number three.
1: White Sox get another win, and Tristan Peters gets another home run. ESPN 1000.
8: The 0-1. Hit in the air out into right. It's way back there. It is gone. He's tied the club record. He has homered in five straight games. Tristan Peters makes it 6-2.
0: Number two.
1: Orioles outlast the Cardinals. Pete Alonso continuing to close in on 300. WBAL.
9: The pitch. Alonso drives this to right field. Walker's back. He's at the wall. And that is gone. The amazing Alonso does it again. 7-0 Baltimore. My goodness. Pete Alonso. That is number 32. And for the polar bear, it's number 296.
0: Number one.
1: In Atlanta, Braves, Dodgers came down to the final at bat. 680 the fan.
4: Kim awaits the 3-2. Here it comes. There it goes. Line drive. Base it in the left. Here comes Thomas. He comes to the plate. The Braves win. Ha-Sung Kim mobbed out there on the bags. The man without a base hit since June steps into the batter's box as himself, steps out as Superman. And it's a 6-5 winner for the Braves. Unbelievable.
1: Atlanta getting the win in the bottom of the ninth. The NFL turns out the lights. That's next. SportsCenter All Night. It's ESPN Radio.
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22: Two of baseball's best square off in Atlanta.
4: 3-2 pitch. A fly ball deep down the left field line. In pursuit, Hernandez to the corner. Up with the glove, makes the catch, and dropped it. He dropped the ball. Both runs will score. Braves take the lead.
22: And he anything you can do, I can do too.
2: You just cannot let all this happen without saying something, especially when they believe that they have the right to mete out penalties. 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
22: The NFL says, see you later to the Pro Bowl.
3: No tackle football game, no flag football game, no skills competition, no Pro Bowl game anymore. 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
22: Plus, a Philly star is the first to 40.
5: Swung on, hit deep, right field on its way. That ball is gone. A mammoth three-run home run for Kyle Schwarber, number 40 on the season.
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1: 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Time of that time of year where we go back to school, if they let you. That's straight ahead. Baseball, well, they're not really in the playoff picture, but they certainly got us to notice them on Wednesday. Reds, Giants, San Francisco with three in the bottom of the eighth inning, and they would take a 9-3 lead to the ninth. But they played the ninth, and in the top for Cincinnati.
23: The 1-0, and Suarez swings. There's a high drive, deep left field. Back goes Hill at the track, at the wall. It is gone. Eugenio Suarez launches a grand slam out of here to left, and the Reds all of a sudden are right back in it within one.
1: Oh, baby.
23: Here's the 0-2 to Stevenson. Swing and a line drive over short, base hit. This will score McClain, and the Reds have come all the way back. They have scored seven times in the ninth and have taken a 10-9 lead. Swing and a miss. He struck him out. Got him with a split down and in, and that's it. The Reds somehow get off the mat. They rally in the ninth inning and beat the Giants 10-9.
1: A seven-run ninth inning for the Reds, 700 WLW. Cincinnati's first win when trailing by six or more entering the ninth inning since 1958. That was against the Cubs. It's their third win in franchise history when trailing by six or more entering the ninth. The Reds scoring seven in that ninth inning to get the win over the Giants, who suffered their first loss in franchise history when leading by at least six going to the ninth inning. Speaking of dramatic wins, we had one in Atlanta. Braves hosting the Dodgers. L.A. scores a couple in the seventh inning to tie the game at five. That's the way it would still be in the ninth.
24: Kim awaits the 3-2. Here it comes. There it goes. Line drive. Base hit into left. Here comes Thomas. He comes to the plate. The Braves win. Ha-Sung Kim mobbed out there on the bags. The man without a base hit since June steps into the batter's box as himself, steps out as Superman, and it's a 6-5 winner for the Braves. Unbelievable.
1: 680 The Fan. Yeah, you heard that right. Ha-Sung Kim entered Wednesday's game 5 for 76, hitting 0-66. But he gets the pinch hit, walk-off RBI single, and the Braves get the 6-5 win over the Dodgers. They've won 4 of 5 against L.A. this season, their best of any National League team. They've won four straight against the Dodgers for the first time since 2023. They get their first walk-off win since June 20th against the Brewers, their first walk-off against the Dodgers since 2023. Closest division in baseball continues to be the AL West. Rangers and White Sox on Wednesday.
25: The 0-1. Hit in the air out into right. It's way back there. It is gone. He's tied the club record. He has homered in five straight games. Tristan Peters makes it 6-2.
26: The 3-2 to Doyle.
25: Hit in the air a ton. Left center, way back there. Gone! A three-run homer. It's 10-2.
1: ESPN 1000. It would be a 10-4 win for the White Sox. Yes, Tristan Peters. Home run number 12 on the season. Five-game home run streak. Ties the longest in White Sox history. It's the ninth time it's happened in franchise history. White Sox get the win over the Rangers, who take their sixth straight road series loss. Rangers, though, remain a half game behind the Astros for first place in the American League West because the Yankees take care of Houston. Yankees, a 9-3 win over the Astros. They've won seven of their last nine. Amazon Prime with the call. Yankees 2.5 ahead of the Red Sox for the top wild card spot in the American League. But Yankees reliever Fernando Cruz, partially torn UCL in his right elbow, could require Tommy John surgery. The team making the announcement after placing him on the IL Wednesday afternoon. Even without the surgery, Cruz could miss the remainder of the season. SportsCenter all night, ESPN Radio, National League wild card. Not much separation for that third spot. Padres went into Wednesday with a one-game lead over Arizona for that third wild card spot. Padres and Pirates.
6: 0-1, Yates delivers, and Cronenworth lines it into right center. That's down at a base hit. Ravine rounding third. He's going to come in and score. Cronenworth into second base, an RBI double, and the Padres have added on. It's 3-0.
1: 97-3, the fan. Padres, a 3-0 win over the Pirates, who, for the 15th time this season, are shut out. That's the most in Major League Baseball. Padres avoid being swept at home against the Pirates. Would have been the first time since 2003. Padres get the win, and with the win, they keep that lead over the Diamondbacks because Arizona was facing the Cubs.
6: Well struck to right off the bat of Lawler. Suzuki looking. Oh, there it goes! Opposite field shot for Lawler, his third of the season. Diamondbacks strike first in the bottom of the sixth. It's 1-0.
1: They would get a 2-0 win over the Cubs. Arizona Sports 98.7 FM. Fourth shutout this month for the Diamondbacks. Tied for the most in the National League. Cubs have lost five of their last seven games, shutout for the 13th time this season. Pete Crow Armstrong led off the sixth with a double, moved to third with one out, but was stranded there in a little bit of controversy. PCA pretty upset that a balk was not called while he was on third base. As for that National League wild card picture, Padres, Diamondbacks still separated by a game for that third spot. Who do we like, Padres or Diamondbacks? ESPN's Tim Kirchen.
7: I think the Padres are. You know, they didn't hit the first half of the season at all, and they've been demonstrably better offensively the second half. Fernando Tatis Jr. hit five homers the first half. He's got 12 in the second half. His OPS the second half is well over 300 points higher than it was the first half. Jackson Merrill had 10 homers the first half. He's already got 11, and his OPS is up just about 250 points. Plus, when they do get a lead, they have that monster bullpen with Mason Miller out there, and they upgraded at the trade deadline with Robbie Ray and Casey Mize. So I really like where the Padres are, and never forget, they are not intimidated by the Dodgers if they end up playing the Dodgers maybe in the postseason.
1: 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Baseball has an all-star game, NFL, used to. What are we going to do with ourselves now with that weekend between Championship Sunday and the Super Bowl? There was a time we could kick back and watch the Pro Bowl. I remember those days. They are no more. Judy Batista from NFL.com.
8: The NFL effectively killed the Pro Bowl. No tackle football game, no flag football game, no skills competition, no Pro Bowl game anymore. This came after a series of conversations with players, including star players. It has been a source of frustration in the NFL how non-competitive the game was, so they are eliminating it. However, they are still going to honor the game's best players. They're going to name 88 Pro Bowlers, no alternates. The feeling was that the alternates really cheapened the process. Those players will be celebrated at a celebration in Los Angeles.
1: There will be Pro Bowl athletes, but no more Pro Bowl festivities. 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
9: We've all kindly, you know, waited for this moment to utter the line from Christmas Vacation and Uncle Lewis.
10: Well, at least it's out of its misery.
9: Because that's where we were with the Pro Bowl, right? Now it goes back to a Pro Bowl meaning something, that they're only going to take 88 total players, 44 from each conference, and when you divvy that up, there's three or four guys at each position, and that's it. And it's done, and it's over. So you can actually go back to the idea of a Pro Bowl, or being named to a Pro Bowl, having some value to it.
11: The only reason this happened is because people stopped watching.
9: Yeah.
11: Like, when they first started doing this, the ratings were still fine. People were still tuning in. Television partners were happy. I think it was only 2 million people tuned in, and I think that's what gave them the, okay, we can actually now put this thing down. We can put this thing out of its misery. We can be done with the Pro Bowl, because people, it seemed like every year that they did the Pro Bowl games instead of the Pro Bowl, the viewership just continued to dwindle down to now the point where they feel like they can get rid of it because they feel like they can't really make as much money as they want to off of it.
9: It all came down to the almighty dollar. If they were still producing money off of it, guess what? They'd still be playing the game. And this should be a perfect example, or a prime example, I should say, of making perfect the enemy of good. The Pro Bowl became a little pitter-patter football game, and all of a sudden, well, we've got to do something to fix it. No, you don't. You don't. Just, you know, ask the guys, you know, or incentivize it, hey, play the damn game the way it's meant to be played, or, you know, don't. And they continue to try to tinker with it year after year, try to find some sort of way for us to enjoy this thing. And we got to a point where we've tinkered with it so much that it was untinkerable anymore, and we just killed it.
1: So no more Pro Bowl for the NFL. If you can't play in a Pro Bowl, why not play in college?
12: Browns are waiving tight end Daquan Wright, who has an agreement in place to play for LSU if he clears waivers.
13: Once you go to the NFL, to me, you're in the NFL. You don't get the opportunity to come back. That means you're kicking somebody else off your team. I don't think that's fair to the players that worked all summer, all spring.
1: It's an issue that's been in a white-hot spotlight this week. The notion of players returning from the NFL or any pro level and return to play in college. Conferences have been reacting swiftly to try and nix the idea. Wednesday, it was the Big 12, the conference unanimously agreeing to ban professionals from returning in all sports. The decision is in line with similar rules that the Big 10 and SEC have adopted. They made their announcements on Tuesday, although the Big 12, the first conference to include all sports. ACC athletic directors also meeting on Wednesday. There's momentum for them to follow suit. It's inevitable. It'll be decided in court. Earlier on the Golics, Mike Jr.,
14: what you're going to hear a lot of in the coming days is a version of the fight that we saw with the Big 12, Texas Tech, and Brendan Sorsby. We're at the end of that case where Brendan Sorsby had gone to treatment for a gambling addiction. That had always been a third rail issue in college athletics. And when the Texas State Attorney General starts saying, I'm going to sue the Big 12 if you don't let him play, the Big 12 said, whoa, whoa, whoa. We're a conference, and we're allowed to enforce the rules as a conference. And if you go back to, you know, Alston versus the NCAA, the case that led to revenue sharing and all this big stuff in college sports, one of the things that came out of it was, yes, the conferences are allowed to make and enforce rules. The NCAA has had this broad monopoly and, you know, the antitrust stuff that comes into play, but conferences are allowed to do this. What you bring up is important. Could all these conferences doing this at the same time look from a lawyer's standpoint like an antitrust issue, look like they're working together to suppress player opportunity? You're right. It could almost be beneficial if one of these group of six conferences is like, actually, NFL players, you guys can all come play here and hang out.
1: There's been a number of moves and decisions over recent years that have backed the NCAA into a number of corners. Earlier on Unsportsmanlike, our Michelle Smallman.
15: Was there no forward thinking? That's what it seems like we've been dealing with the NCAA for so long. Whether it's NIL, transfer portal, athletes getting paid in some way, these debates have raged on for years before things actually started to fall into place. The NCAA could have been the bus driver on this. They could have taken control. They could have been the governing body that they were supposed to be and been the adult in the room a long time ago. And they kept kicking the can down the road, and they just have never been big picture thinkers or been the leaders that they need to be, which is why we have issue after issue after issue, with 5 for 5 and the timing of this being the latest.
1: Daquan Wright and other athletes from the 2022 class played 4 college seasons. They went pro under the belief they had exhausted their NCAA eligibility. The NCAA adopted the new age-based model in June, granting athletes up to 5 years of eligibility within 5 years, but the new rules did not cover players who began their careers in that 2022-23 academic year. When it comes to eligibility, though, might not be all bad. Earlier on Freddie and Harry, our Peter Burns.
4: What if this is the first time in a long time that the NCAA actually were thinking four moves ahead in chess?
1: Okay.
4: And they knew exactly that this was going to happen. Mm-hmm. And they knew that all the conferences were going to be upset. They knew that the politicians are going to look at this and go, that's ridiculous. And they were waiting for the conferences to basically bow up as well. And now everyone's paying attention. And now, guess what? Every single one of these conferences are saying, now it's time to pass this Protect College Sports Act.
1: Mm-hmm.
4: So what if, and this is a big, it might be a big jump, and I'm a conspiracy theory guy, right? But what if this was the NCAA knew exactly this was how this thing was going to play out, and it might strengthen the case for Congress to finally act?
1: First step, at least at the college level, will be court action next week. Speaking of going to court, she wants to stay with her team on the court. That's next. SportsCenter All Night continues. It's ESPN Radio.
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1: 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NBA, Lakers controlling owner Jeannie Buss is officially challenging the legality of her five siblings and their vote last week to sell the family's remaining shares in the Lakers franchise. Petition filed Wednesday in court in L.A., saying it's in the best interest of the family to retain an interest sufficient to maintain control and to benefit from the continuously skyrocketing value. She is also seeking to remove her siblings, two of them as co-trustees of the family trust, saying that they breached their fiduciary duty, and said the Lakers minority owners have joined her in the decision to retain a stake in the franchise. The filing says that Joey Buss signed his vote to sell the family shares in the Lakers a day before the report came out that the team was being sold and that they had an agreement to sell. And thus, that tag-along rights that are part of the trust are not yet applicable. Free agent Jonathan Kuminga, two-year, $12.5 million deal with the Timberwolves, includes a player option on the second season. Speaking of seasons, will LIV have one? LIV Golf scaling back. The 2026 season came to an abrupt end last weekend. Future uncertain, of course. And now LIV Golf informing its employees Wednesday it is scaling back operations and terminating a significant number of positions in order to, in their words, make LIV 2.0 a reality. It's expected a majority of the workforce will be affected. This week in Atlanta, meanwhile, $40 million up for grabs, $10 million going to the winner of the Tour Championship. Scotty Scheffler says he feels better having battled hand, foot, and mouth disease.
2: Head into the Tour Championship here. How you feeling?
3: Yeah, doing good. Yeah, feeling back to normal. Got my energy back. Hands are normal. Everything's good. Throat's back to normal so I can eat and drink like a normal guy again. And yeah, it's just one of those deals. You know, unfortunate, but you know, that's part of traveling, life on the road.
4: What else did Scotty tell you ahead of tomorrow's first round?
5: That overall this season, he's proudest of his consistent intensity. He said it's really hard to maintain that intensity over the entirety of a PGA Tour season, and he feels like he's done a really good job at that this year. But we spend more time talking about the future than we did the present. Specifically, the Tour CEO Brian Rolapp here on Tuesday announced that the Tour Championship starting in 2028 will actually be 2 weeks, and it will be match play. And Scheffler told me that the fans have been clamoring for a different format to this tournament, and he feels like it'll be a really interesting way to finish the year.
1: This year we'll finish with a champion at East Lake. They'll tee it up in the morning in Atlanta. SportsCenter All Night, ESPN Radio. Back to baseball. Shutouts on Wednesday. Shutouts and a milestone.
6: 2-2 pitch. Swung on. Hit deep. Right field on its way. That ball is gone. A mammoth three-run home run for Kyle Schwarber. Number 40 on the season. He leads the major leagues, and he has put the Phillies up 6-0 here in the second inning.
1: Phillies up 6-0 there, and they go on to a 6-0 win over the Mariners. Their 16th shutout this season, most in baseball, their most in the season since 2011. Kyle Schwarber, 2-for-5, with that 40th homer of the season. Fourth 40-homer season since 2022. That's the most in Major League Baseball.
7: You know, I think that it's obviously it's a good thing because that means you're producing runs for your team. And, you know, it's like you said, it's not more about going out there and trying to achieve and retain a certain number. I think it's just more trying to stack as many at-bats as you can to keep trying to help the team win. And today was a great day overall for us where we go out early and Zeus was just able to keep those guys down and Oakland was able to shut it out. So it was a great overall day and get into this off day and hit the reset button and get right back to it.
1: Phillies get the 6-0 win, Schwarber's fourth career 40-homer season, all with the Phillies. Ties Ryan Howard for the most in Phillies history. Blue Jays, a 3-0 shutout of the Royals, who have their season-long 9-game win streak come to an end. First time they've been shut out since August 15th at the Angels. Had been their last loss prior to the 9-game win streak. Blue Jays get back in the win column after back-to-back losses. They are 3 games behind the Guardians for the final AL wildcard spot. Speaking of shutouts, Marlins pulling away from the Red Sox.
8: The 1-0 pitch. Casey with the bouncer over to first, and Sogard can't grab that. That'll be error number 4. Otto comes in to score. Casey hustling out of the box, takes 2. It's 3-0 Marlins, and in the bottom of the 8th, that feels humongous.
1: 104.3 WQAM Marlins, a 4-0 win over the Red Sox, who have their 5-game win streak come to an end. First time they've been shut out since July 25th against Toronto. Marlins' 13th shutout win this season. They are 4 games behind the Padres in the wild card chase. Rays also with a shutout.
9: I don't know if the Rays will be a little gun-shy to send Simpson. Swing and a line drive by DeLuca down the left field line all the way to the corner. Simpson to third base, being waved home by Brady Williams. McGonigal holds on to the relay. It's an RBI double for DeLuca. The Rays score first. It is 1-0.
1: They go on to a 3-0 win over the Tigers. 620 WDAE. Rays with their 3rd win in their last 4 games. Going from the pros back to college, is it really a big deal? That's next at ESPN Radio.
0: 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It's an NL Central showdown. Ellie De La Cruz and the Cincinnati Reds are at Wrigley to face MVP candidate PCA and the Chicago Cubs.
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1: The NFL says there's no more Pro Bowl. Jeannie Buss asking a court to halt her siblings from selling the family's stake in the Lakers. Another conference joining the ranks of those trying to hold off pro athletes from returning to college play.
2: Browns are waiving tight end Daquan Wright, who has an agreement in place to play for LSU if he clears waivers.
3: LSU is behind a lot of the Louisiana case. There's going to be a lot of players that are part of this group that filed in Louisiana that will probably end up playing at LSU.
4: Once you go to the NFL, to me, you're in the NFL. You don't get the opportunity to come back. And you have a limited roster limit now. So if you invited somebody back to your team, that means you're kicking somebody else off your team. I don't think that's fair to the players that worked all summer, all spring.
1: The issue of potentially heading back to college for athletes, such as those who don't make an NFL roster, it's been a hot-button topic this summer. Big 12 on Wednesday joining the Big 10 and the SEC with a conference ban on pro athletes coming on in. The SEC rule may have the stiffest consequences, ESPN's Pete Thamel.
5: One of the unique aspects of their decision was that they had probably the stiffest punishments that we've seen so far. A head coach would be suspended for half the team's games. There's a fine involved if you bring back a player from the NFL, for example, that would be half of that sports program's budget. Greg Sankey himself has autonomy to make decisions, and the institution would have their voting rights revoked in matters of the SEC. So these are significant penalties, and they come at a time when the players who under a temporary restraining order were set to be eligible at places including LSU are expected to still pursue their eligibility there. So it's interesting that TRO comes down this week. The SEC presidents make their stand. Notably, it was 15-0. LSU abstained from voting when it came to the penalties. So we'll see in the upcoming days if those athletes, not LSU, those athletes file again in Baton Rouge for an amended TRO to continue to pursue their eligibility.
1: The issue will be back in court next week. Could be another precedent-setting moment. ESPN analyst Booger McFarland says, perhaps we should just take a deep breath.
6: Well, I think it's important to keep context. This all came about because of a ruling in Louisiana based on the class of 2022. So, you know, they passed a rule that said you could get 5 for 5, and the class of 22 didn't get that. So this is a small one-time deal. I think everyone is acting like this is going to happen every year. It's not going to happen every year. This is not like a three-year guy in a league trying to go back to college. This is a one-time deal. With that being said, I think it goes without saying, just like we need air to breathe, pros shouldn't play college football. I don't think anybody is saying that. I think this little kerfuffle that's going on around America right now and all these things are being passed, to me, has been blown way out of proportion based on, we're talking about 20 players or so that in a one-time anomaly this happened. This can't happen next year. But I don't think anybody wants 25, 26-year-olds playing against 17 or 18-year-olds. I don't think that should happen, nor do I think it's going to happen. So I think sometimes perspective is better than actual going into all these different nuances of the conversation. And so it's important to remember that.
1: And the case will be back in court come next week. LSU isn't the only school that could potentially have a former pro on the field this fall. Certainly are, though, the ones that have found themselves at the center of the firestorm, and specifically Tigers coach Lane Kiffin. There was no school in the SEC voting against the new rules from the SEC. And it's essentially going to fall into the hands of lawyers. How would we expect Lane Kiffin to react to any potential ruling? Earlier on ESPN Radio, Matt Moscato from 104.5 ESPN in Baton Rouge.
7: I think Lane Kiffin's reaction is going to be sort of a unified front from LSU leadership, which is that they are going to do whatever the court order says. If these players that were part of the temporary restraining order last week, if on Monday, they'll be in the Baton Rouge courtroom on Monday seeking a preliminary injunction. If they receive that, they're eligible. And I think they're going to play. And if a judge rules those players ineligible or does not grant that preliminary injunction, then they won't play. So Lane Kiffin, I'm sure you guys heard, was on McAfee yesterday and made a comment about how you can't pick and choose what court orders you abide by. And he was referring to Trinidad Chambliss and Diego Pavia, who got extra eligibility after being deemed ineligible because courts ordered them eligible. Their point of view at LSU, the leadership's point of view, is if a court deems these players eligible, then they need to play.
8: Look, I know he's an easy target to be the villain. Lane isn't doing anything else any other college coach or program would do. I know he's loved in LSU, but how do you view Lane and the way he comes through in all this?
7: He's loved because he ain't lost the game yet, man. you're right. I mean, guys, I think regardless of what you think about Lane, he is objectively a great offensive mind. He is arguably the best in college football. I think his reputation, however, is earned because everywhere he goes, problems and messes follow. And at some point, it's like the Taylor Swift song, "I'm the problem, it's me." My wife's a huge Taylor Swift fan. Well, who am I kidding? So am I. That's Lane, right? So the problems follow him, and he has earned that reputation.
1: And we'll see if he faces any consequences from the conference as we head into the fall. SportsCenter All Night, ESPN Radio.
9: That Falcons quarterback battle, that's finally becoming a battle. Michael Penix Jr. has finally been cleared to practice.
10: This is Michael Penix's job for the taking.
6: This is not a competition, so I would be shocked if Tua Tagovailoa is not the starter open today.
1: Michael Penix has been practicing with the Falcons, back from the ACL injury he suffered in Week 11 last season. Week one,
11: each and every day I'm getting better, getting more confident. And, you know, I'm not playing this week because, you know, obviously I only had three practices under my belt under doing 11-on-11 stuff. But I've been feeling really good. And, you know, as long as I keep the track that I'm on, I definitely feel like I will be where I need to be mentally and physically to feel confident enough to go out there in week one. And, you know, as far as, you know, being healthy and all that, I feel good. I just know three practices. It's like, dang, I just got clear. It's like, hey, all right, let me get my feet wet a little bit, but there's no number on that. You know, there's no number on how many practices I feel. You know, obviously I feel like I got to trust my body, you know, see how my body feels, you know, and you know, mentally and stuff like that as well. So I say it's more of that than a number of reps and stuff like that.
1: Now with week one bearing down, Coach Kevin Stefanski will have to make a decision.
12: Whenever they tell me I have to, when that depth chart has to be. I'm not honestly not trying to be coy. Just we'll focus on what's available to us, what information's available to us. Obviously, this has been something that, you know, we need to work through as people come back off of injury. I mean, Tua was injured to start camp, and then Mike's been injured, you know, and not doing the 11-on-11. So you just, every day you're just trying to make decisions based on who's available to you. The good news is very, very happy with our guys and the progress they've all made.
1: No starter named yet in Atlanta. Yet. Friday, Falcons, Dolphins in Miami. Earlier on ESPN Radio, our Mark Zeno.
13: I have not spoken to Tua about this. No one's ever asked him about it. Just a kind of viewpoint from my own eyes. Tua doesn't feel like he's in love with football at the moment. Like, he's got a bunch. It's the happy feet. It's the poor decision-making. It's the dropping of the snaps and things. It just doesn't look like this is a guy who has that competitive fire in him right now.

0: nothing. And objectively, if we're talking about backups here, and I hate backup quarterback discussions, but what is the real difference between Tua, Cooper Rush, or Jack Strand? I don't know that there is a real definitive difference between any of them.
1: So bottom line, there will need to be someone to come out of the quarterback battle in Atlanta. ESPN analyst Booger McFarland.
2: Well, I think to call it a battle would be an overstatement. It's really not a battle. Like, anytime you get a new staff that comes in and they bring in their own quarterback for competition in Tua Tagovailoa, that tells you who they want to start. You couple that with the fact that Michael Penix is coming off an ACL. He just got cleared for 11-on-11. This really is not a competition. So I would be shocked. I mean, totally shocked if Tua Tagovailoa is not the starter opening day. And quite frankly, I think he gives them the best chance to win a football game. They're going to run the football with Bijan Robinson. We know it's going to be a really good offensive line. It's going to be play action pass. They're going to try to get Drake London involved and Kyle Pitts in mismatches down the field. So I don't think this is a quarterback competition at all. I think it's Tua Tagovailoa's job. And if he can't do the job and Michael Penix gets healthy at some point down the road, then we may see Michael Penix. But I think for the first month of the season, it's all Tua, and it's Tua's job to lose.
1: And how about the notion that the Falcons quarterback perhaps is currently not on the Atlanta roster? Earlier on ESPN Radio, our Q Myers.
3: So is there a chance that a team could be persuaded by the Falcons to maybe trade a quarterback that they may have on their roster? Now, it wouldn't be the short-term solution because you're not going to just go trade for a quarterback on another roster and then start him on week one.
4: Yeah.
3: Right,
4: yeah,
3: that's not realistic.
4: Right.
3: But is there any chance that there could be a quarterback on a roster that may not be that starting quarterback for a certain team that Atlanta says, you know what, he's better than that guy, and he's better than that guy? With Penix, I feel bad. The current staff don't have any ties to Penix. And then they brought in Tua on a one-year flyer that they're basically paying them pennies, right? Because Miami's flipping the bill on them. So I feel like that there's a world where they're looking right now, not through the waiver wire, but they're looking through the current rosters. Well, what do you think about that quarterback?
4: Yeah.
3: Well, he's second on the depth chart there. What if he's first here? Because I just don't see either one of those guys at this stage of the game, one, being healthy enough to have long-term success there, or even being good enough.
1: So we're talking about Lowell. We'll see the Dolphins again. Falcons-Dolphins meeting in Miami Friday for their preseason finale. Speaking of players who could be moved potentially, what about Joey Porter with the Steelers? He's been dealing with a back issue since the start of training camp. Present for Steelers practices, but has not taken the field. ESPN Steelers reporter Brooke Pryor.
5: We asked Mike McCarthy 2 days ago if Joey would remain on PUP for the foreseeable future, and he said, well, it's a business situation. That's what he's dealing with. Now, PUP means physically unable to perform, so I followed up and I said, is he still injured? And Mike McCarthy said, well, yeah, he's still on PUP. But we know that at the heart of this is a contract situation, right? And I've been told that there hasn't been any meaningful progress between the two sides. A date that I would keep in mind, though, is Sunday, August 30th, this upcoming Sunday, that's roster cut down day. Mm-hmm. At that point, if he remains on PUP, then he has to miss the first 4 weeks of the season. So that suggests that something is going to happen in the next couple of days to force things to go one way or the other. Now, I asked veteran inside linebacker Landon Roberts if this was a distraction to the team, right, to have Joey dealing with this, sitting out, and he said, no, Joey's a good guy. He is always about his business, and we know that when it's time to ramp up, Joey will be out there.
6: Meanwhile, let's talk about the Steelers' offense, because they've got four quarterbacks right here, right now on the roster. What's the plan, though, in this third and final preseason game?
5: Yeah, Mike McCarthy is keeping it under wraps exactly how he's going to divide the playing time, but he said the focus is going to be on those two young guys, those two being Drew Aller and Will Howard, and I would not be surprised to see Drew Aller start this game and then Will Howard come in. That was flip-flopped in the second preseason game. And look, they have a big decision to make because Mike McCarthy has never had four quarterbacks on the 53-man roster for week one. And we asked Mike McCarthy, look, is this going to hinder any of the quarterback development if you have four? Because that's a lot of snaps to go around. And he said, well, no, because there are no time constraints in the regular season. He said, I can keep them before practice. I can keep them after practice. They can really ramp up the QB school component there. He said, heck, I'd like to have six quarterbacks if I could. So don't be surprised if on Sunday, August 30th, if there are four quarterbacks on the roster for the Pittsburgh Steelers.
1: It'll all come after this week's preseason finale, Steelers-Bills in the finale. Coming up later today, SportsCenter All Night, ESPN Radio. Back to baseball, Brewers and Mets.
7: 1-2 pitch.
8: Drilled into right. This is deep, way up, way back. Bends wide.

0: watching it sail goodbye on a bomb by Bryce Terang. A three-run blast and a huge one for the Brewers to break this game open in the fourth inning. There's the Bryce Terang power swing. It is 7-0 Milwaukee.
1: His 19th homer of the season, drives in three, snapped a 19-game homerless drought with his 19th homer of the season. Had been his longest drought of the year. 620 WTMJ. Brewers an 8-1 win over the Mets. Brewers' 82nd win of the season guarantees them a sixth consecutive winning season, tying the franchise record set in the late 70s and early 80s. Guardians keep winning.
2: Swung on and popped him up. First base side. Son of Factor coming on now. The second baseman. And Bassana makes the catch with a snow cone in the webbing. He somehow got it done. Man, bailing out Lowe, who was battling the sun. Chris Jimenez, perhaps a typical end of what you'd expect to a wild road trip for the Guardians that finishes 6-0.
1: Seventh straight win overall, tying a season high. WTAM Guardians trailed 3-1 in the eighth and 3-2 in the ninth. Third win this season when trailing entering the ninth inning for the Angels. Their 82nd loss, clinching their 11th straight losing season. As for the Twins,
3: here's Alika, and he hits a fly ball, well hit to left center. Keyshaw back deep in the alley at the track, reaching up, he can't get it, it's off the wall, it's in play. Two-run score, Williams around second, streaking to third with a triple, and the A's take the lead. 5-4 Athletics.
1: Talk 650 KSTE. A's a 7-4 win over the Twins, who with the loss and Cleveland's win fall four games behind the Guardians for the final wild card spot in the American League. Battling more than just a golf course. That's next. SportsCenter All Night continues. It's ESPN Radio.
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1: 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They are teeing it up this morning at East Lake, round one of the Tour Championship. Among those in the 30-player field for the title, Gary Woodland. He hasn't seen this part of the playoffs in quite a while. As our Marty Smith notes, it's been and continues to be one heck of a ride.
2: He's an incredible man, and his resolve has inspired millions of people all over the globe. In September 2023, Woodland had surgery to remove a lesion on his brain. And then earlier this season, he admitted and revealed that he'd been battling overwhelming post-traumatic stress disorder. He battled through it on the strength of that global endorsement from all of these fans and ultimately returned to victory at the Texas Children's Houston Open, and now has battled his way all the way back. And he's in the Tour Championship here at East Lake this weekend.
3: I hope people realize and they see that I'm out here living my dreams. I'm back at the Tour Championship for the first time in 7 years, and I'm not here if I didn't ask for help. I'm not. And I hope somebody sees that and realizes it's okay. You know, it's okay to not be okay. And that's what I've realized through this journey. You know, I think sometimes when you're not okay, it's you just everything's the end of the world. And it's okay to not be okay, because there's people that want to help, and you can still go out and fight and live your dreams no matter how hard it gets.
2: Woodland went on to tell me that some days he just lays in bed crying because he doesn't want to fight this anymore. And I asked him, Gary, what are you fighting? He said, I'm fighting the struggle for my brain to stop shutting down. I'm fighting hypervigilance and thinking that people are trying to kill me. He's been so open about this post-traumatic stress battle, to the point where he also told me that Hall of Fame athletes have reached out to him this year to reveal their own struggles, and that they're so inspired by his vulnerability in being so honest about what he's been battling. He's a light in the world, and his resolve again has inspired so many of us all across the world.
1: Gary Woodland named a U.S. team captain's assistant for the President's Cup next month. At East Lake today, he tees off just after 12:15 Eastern time. Flo-Jie Johnson scoring 20 points. Seattle Storm beat the shorthanded Toronto Tempo 90-78. Toronto was without its top three scorers. In Connecticut, Sun hosting the Valkyries.
4: Stoke passes up to three. Burton peeks at the clock. Finds an angle. A bruise and a bucket. Chance for three at the line.
1: NBC Sports Boston as the Valkyries beat the Sun 89-64.
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5: How good is that? Are you not entertained?
0: Number five.
1: Colorado again with a 13-run offensive output. Seventh time this season with at least 13. Climbing into double digits in this one with this two-run shot. 850 KLA.
6: Pitch is swung on and driven to left. There's number 36. Halfway up the bleachers over the bullpen. That is a long-distance touch-em-all time. Hunter Goodman makes it 10-1 Rockies.
0: Number four.
1: Phillies shut out the Mariners. Kyle Schwarber reaching 40 for the season. Sports Radio 94 WIP.
7: 2-2 pitch. Swung on. Hit deep. Right field on its way. That ball is gone. A mammoth three-run home run for Kyle Schwarber. Number 40 on the season. He leads the major leagues, and he has put the Phillies up 6-0 here in the second inning.
0: Number three.
1: White Sox get another win, and Tristan Peters gets another home run. ESPN 1000.
8: The 0-1. Hit in the air, out into right. It's way back there. It is gone. He's tied the club record. He has homered in five straight games. Tristan Peters makes it 6-2.
0: Number two.
1: Orioles outlast the Cardinals. Pete Alonso continuing to close in on 300. WBAL.
9: The pitch. Alonso drives this to right field. Walker's back. He's at the wall. And that is gone. The amazing Alonso does it again. 7-0 Baltimore. My goodness. Pete Alonso. That is number 32. And for the polar bear, it's number 296.
0: Number one.
1: In Atlanta, Braves, Dodgers came down to the final at bat. 680 the fan.
4: Kim awaits the 3-2. Here it comes. There it goes. Line drive. Base it into left. Here comes Thomas. He comes to the plate. The Braves win. Ha-Sung Kim mobbed out there on the bags. The man without a base hit since June steps into the batter's box as himself, steps out as Superman, and it's a 6-5 winner for the Braves. Unbelievable.
1: Kim was hitting 0.66, lowest average at the time of a walk-off hit in the live ball era, which is over 100 years, 1920. That's going to do it for SportsCenter All Night. I'm Jay Reynolds. Thursday, August 27th, birthday of Brianna Stewart on Sportsmanlike is next at ESPN Radio.
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23: Vegas East has accused Courtney Cronin of being unk.
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23: I'm fine being unk. 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
23: 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You're not dancing. Right.
2: right. Michelle's right. And
3: You're not right.
23: They're not even getting cornfields. They're not dancing. They're not doing the shoulder lean.
3: My sister just graduated college. They party. I promise.
2: Hold on. I didn't cook in college. I didn't have a 15-step skincare routine in college. We went out 4 or 5 nights a week.
23: Here's the problem. They're not dancing because they're on their
3: phones. They are dancing. You're just wrong. I don't know where you got this idea that, nope, they're not dancing. The kids are dancing.
2: Because Michelle and I live in a Project X sort of world where we want the cornfield parties in college with the solo cups and a Avicii playing and just an overall vibe. These kids are on their phones.
3: We got to rename this show. It's now Unk Sportsmanlike.
23: 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But we are forever young and forever fabulous because it's for the girls today. Alongside Kimberly A. Martin, Courtney Cronin, I am Michelle Smallman. And we're all in studio together. This has never happened before. Good morning, ladies.
5: Good morning.
6: Good vibes in here.
23: Good vibes indeed. Kimberly, you just heard the rejoin. You were not with us yesterday because you were hosting First Take. Great work there.
5: Thank you.
23: Courtney and I yesterday got accused of being unk because we were concerned about the kids today and if they were partying and having enough fun.
5: I think the kids are having fun. I think they're partying. I think the difference is they're not doing the same type of parties and dancing that we did. But they are. Do you ever watch TikTok? Like the dances, they are dancing.
23: No, but that's what we were concerned about, is that it's just choreographed, performative dances for social media and just on the dance floor with some strobe lights in your face.
5: Okay.
23: You know?
5: Well, first of all, I mean, I heard Courtney mention cornfields. That wasn't my experience.
6: You didn't do that in Wesleyan.
23: You weren't in a cornfield.
5: You would not catch me in a cornfield. But, like, we would have basement parties and, like, lights are off and it's, like, real hot and sticky and everybody's, like, jammed up on the wall. Like, that's the kind of where there were no phones.
6: No evidence.
5: No evidence. Listen. Those were the days. These kids, I feel bad for them. But they are dancing. They are doing some type of dancing.
6: They're also bringing back digital cameras. Do you remember when you had yours? You'd put it in the back pocket of your jeans and the entire digital camera collection would go on Facebook the next day. Every photo, not the curated ones. Every single one.
5: Yes.
6: Eyes open, eyes half closed.
23: And the album would be like, I'm on a boat. Or like, whatever.
5: Okay, I remember, like, now I sound really...
23: No, come on, share with the class.
5: No, like the Kodak cameras.
23: The actual disposable cameras?
5: Disposable.
23: Oh, yeah. Those are back now, too, by the way.
5: You, like, would go to CVS and be like, hi. All right, when can I pick these up?
6: Can I get doubles?
5: Yeah.
23: No? I actually did that not that long ago. It's very expensive to get disposable cameras developed now. But back in the day, it used to be like, what, 10 bucks, 20
5: yeah,
23: bucks?
5: Yeah.
23: Double that now because it's a novelty item.
5: Everything, I'm telling you, everything that's old is new again. So we are vintage. I like to think I'm vintage, not old.
23: I would like to say we're classic.
5: Classic.
23: Because we never went out of style. Well, maybe some kids who party in cornfields reside in the Big 12. And yesterday we got some news coming out of the Big 12. They banned professionals from returning to college. This is on the heels of the Big 10 and the SEC doing so as well. The NFL also weighing in, saying players can't play for an NFL team in 2026 with the eligibility issues in college football. So the Big 12 yesterday unanimously agreed to ban professionals from returning to all sports, the conference said last night. The NFL says if a player that goes back to college this season, they will be prohibited from signing with an NFL team this year. If a player signed to an NFL contract, they're subsequently cut and then is a free agent. They may sign with another NFL club, the CFL, or return to college, but that player is considered a free agent and will not be subject to a future draft. Meanwhile, the SEC, as we mentioned, did this yesterday. They will severely punish head coaches who add pro players. And Courtney, I know we spoke about this yesterday, and we were wondering, some of these head coaches, these programs like Lane Kiffin or Will Wade at LSU, would they comply with these rules or would they pursue these players anyway? And it seems like the SEC, amongst other leagues, are really putting their foot down here.
6: Am I a little surprised that it's the SEC coming through with the strongest stance on this? I am. Because this is the conference that has had to deal with this over the last year. We know with Alabama, men's basketball last year, Charles Bediako coming back from the G League to play in college basketball, and they didn't want that to happen. That was a big deal, and I feel like they had time to start thinking, all right, what should the rule be? Because you knew other people were going to try this eventually. Mm-hmm. Now that there are these rules in place, I still think you're going to get a fight put up. I don't think Lane Kiffin's going to go down and just be like, I'm cool with this. You know, I'm facing potentially a half-season suspension, big-time fines. They're going to still try to use the courts to their advantage. Maybe they win, maybe they don't. But for the SEC to be the ones who now are leading the charge when the Big Ten was the one who first came in and said absolutely not,
23: right,
6: and then had everybody follow suit, I guess I'm just a little surprised because I thought they were late to the party initially, and then now they're just like mowing down everything in their path to try to set these rules in a new precedent. Mm-hmm.
5: Okay, ladies, I cover football, but I cover the NFL. I feel like I am surprised that we are here. I feel like, wasn't there an easier way to for the NCAA to sort of handle this whole situation?
23: That's an evergreen statement.
5: Am I naive here in wondering, was there not an easier solution than that they could have taken? Like these kids, like we talked about the Browns this week and Daquan Wright, that whole group, could they not have just said, you know what, okay, we'll grandfather you guys in. Okay, sorry.
23: Do the five for five during the season so they have all the information to make that decision.
5: And I'm just, again, I didn't go to a big college. I'm from New York City. College football, not huge here. But I'm thinking, am I missing something in thinking that this could have been resolved?
6: No, because you're thinking logically, which is the problem when it comes to the NCAA, that we think rationally and wonder, why did it take until June 23rd for them to enact 5 for 5, knowing damn well that so many of these athletes that they knew they would be putting up a fight against them were already in the midst of getting ready for training camp, had already gone through the draft, had already gone through OTAs and minicamp, and they can't control the calendar. That's their logic, where these athletes say, I should have been able to benefit from this. It's their fault that the timing of it came late.
5: I think these athletes have a legitimate gripe, and that's why I hate this whole situation, because I believe that the athletes do have a legitimate gripe, but I feel like this is just a mess, Michelle.
23: It is a mess. It has been a mess. It seems like it will continue to be a mess. But, Courtney, you mentioned the SEC being the one with the stiffer penalties, which is surprising, especially considering that LSU was kind of at the epicenter of all of this. Pete Thamel, our ESPN College Football Insider, was on SportsCenter, and he spoke about how the SEC's new rules will differ than other conferences.
4: One of the unique aspects of their decision was that they had probably the stiffest punishments that we've seen so far. A head coach would be suspended for half the team's games. There's a fine involved if you bring back a player from the NFL, for example, that would be half of that sports program's budget. Greg Sankey himself has autonomy to make decisions, and the institution would have their voting rights revoked in matters of the SEC. So these are significant penalties, and they come at a time when the players who under a temporary restraining order were set to be eligible at places including LSU are expected to still pursue their eligibility there. So it's interesting that TRO comes down this week. The SEC presidents make their stand. Notably, it was 15-0. LSU abstained from voting when it came to the penalties. So we'll see in the upcoming days if those athletes, not LSU, those athletes file again in Baton Rouge for an amended TRO to continue to pursue their eligibility.
23: LSU abstaining from voting. Courtney, I saw you smile a little bit and nod your head when you heard Pete Thamel say that. What's your reaction?
6: It makes me realize even more that these rules that the SEC implemented are directed at one school in specific, because what CBS Sports reported is that during training camp, during this process, knowing that there were going to be athletes who were going to test this, it was LSU who was reaching out to players' representation to try to get them to be part of a lawsuit. So the conference can't possibly be happy with that. They're saying, you caused this chaos, so we're going to up the ante here and come down even harder on our own member institutions because we don't want this problem. You're creating this problem. It's Lane Kiffin who their ire is directed at, rightfully so, because this whole obsession with, if we don't sign them, somebody else will. Oh. We want the best roster possible. They're done with that. They don't want to have to constantly be dealing with these lawsuits and eligibility issues and players trying to bend the rules in a system that is already pretty darn fractured to try to nip this in the bud, which is what they're doing. I get it. I still don't think it's going to be over.
5: So I'm totally with you. But we talked obviously about this yesterday when I hosted First Take, and Louis Riddick was on there saying, you know, LSU, Lane Kiffin, they're trying to win by any means necessary. Like, yes. That's mm-hmm. what it's about. Should we be faulting them on one side? Should we be faulting them for finding a loophole in the system? And now the system is right. changing mm-hmm. because of all these things. So I'm totally with you guys on this, but there, I feel like every party in this, I understand what they're doing. Again, this is why I go back to the NCAA. Like, I feel like this could have been avoided in a major way.
23: If they would have been the adults in the room right. and been proactive and not reactive as they normally are. Yeah, no, this is definitely pointed at LSU. There's a reason why they didn't or they abstained from voting. And they have been in the headlines because of Daquan Wright, who was waived by the Cleveland Browns, and New Orleans Saints, Xavien Harris, both pursued by LSU, both expected to go back to LSU to play with Lane Kiffin. And to your point, Kimberly, Lane was basically like, don't hate the player, hate the game.
5: Right. I'm not faulting him for.
23: No, but the SEC came in and said, okay, well, then we are going to make sure to change the game.
5: Yes, exactly.
23: So that there is no gray area when it comes to how you should approach this. And if you do go against what we're saying, there are going to be stiff penalties. And honestly, I commend the SEC for being so firm in their stance here.
5: I do. Again, every party, I understand why they've acted the way they have.
23: Except for the NCAA. Yes. Yeah, these athletes, I understand where they would have their mm-hmm. ire because they are victims of the circumstances around them. They're victims of the circus, essentially, because their timeline has been completely messed up
5: right.
23: because these entities could not get it together. They're just trying to do what's best for them.
5: Mm-hmm.
23: So I have tremendous empathy for them. Lane Kiffin is always going to be the one to push the limits. And not only is he inherently like that, but think about the pressure that he has at LSU now. He left Ole Miss in a very sticky way to go to LSU because he essentially said, amongst other things, that this gives me the best opportunity to win. Well, you haven't won anywhere else, Lane, and now you better get it done.
5: Yeah.
23: So, of course, he's going to push it to the limits in every way that he can because he understands what he has to do. But for the SEC to say, no, there's no gray area here. We are going to make sure that you know what you are allowed to do and what you're not allowed to do. While I feel bad for these athletes that are caught in this tornado of dysfunction, I do appreciate the SEC for being crystal clear about mm-hmm. where they stand because it was murky there for quite some time. Kimberly A. Martin, Courtney Cronin, I am Michelle Smallman. The mm-hmm. girls are hanging out today. We're going to have a ton of fun with you here on Unsportsmanlike. And coming up next, these two cover the NFL, and we're going to talk about some quarterback battles that we're having during the preseason. Which camp battle are you most interested in? We'll talk about that next on Unsportsmanlike on ESPN Radio.
1: Hey, this is Rich Eisen. 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
11: Hey, it's Myron Metcalf. 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
1: It is Unsportsmanlike on ESPN Radio. 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Kimberly A. Martin, Courtney Cronin, Michelle Smallman here with you. Have you girls enjoyed your summer enough? Because the NFL season is rapidly approaching. Both of these ladies covering the NFL in various ways. And I hope you enjoyed yourselves at least a little, because okay. I know I won't see you both for quite some time.
2: Okay. Best summer ever. Knicks in five. Good morning to everyone. But I did not take any vacations.
1: None.
2: Except a mini bachelorette weekend in Florida.
1: I was going to say, I thought
2: that was a weekend that was not for me. I was not on a beach. I was not getting tans. Was I on a yacht? Yes, I was. But I was not on a tropical island or in Europe as I normally am in the summer. And now the season is here. I've lost my vacation time. I don't know if I think we got a Super Bowl. So from now until Super Bowl, it's going to be, we're going 100 miles an hour, which is awesome.
1: It is.
2: But I didn't get enough fun in the sun.
1: Courtney, before you respond to this, Vegas East, the ruling is Kimberly A. Martin now atop the bougie rankings.
2: Oh, yes, she is.
1: And she said, I didn't get a good vacation. I was just on a yacht.
3: Just on a yacht. Self-proclaimed.
2: That was one person's yacht. And that was not good enough. Because it's just a couple days. I need a week, at least.
1: On a yacht?
2: No, on a beach. On a beach. On...
1: Anything else you would like to add to that?
2: Okay.
4: She hears the shade. She is just
2: And you know what? Yes, I'll be bougie. I'll be bougie. We work very hard.
1: Yes.
2: And so would I like some time off? Yes.
1: You deserve it.
2: Did I book a vacation to Curacao with one of my good friends, Elena Rubenstein, who works in Bristol? Yes, I did. Did I cancel it because work came up? Yes, I did.
1: Oh.
2: Is she still mad at me? Yes, she is. So this was bad.
4: You still have the ticket, though. March.
2: Oh, no, I canceled altogether.
4: Rebook. Yeah, you got to have something to look forward to. We talked about this yesterday, having something when we were talking with Mike T, something on the horizon.
2: What was his thing? Lunch? He was looking forward to,
1: I was looking forward to lunch. The most. And devastating update. Devastating update. So I got my hair done yesterday. I shared with the world that it's also pizza day, because there's a grocery store around the corner that has one of my favorite slices in the city. And I always am like, yes, hair done, pizza consumed, great day. Rob Lorenzo, our social media guru, came with me because we posted it and people were curious about the slice. And he's like, oh, film it. Show never ends. I was like, plus you're going to love this pizza. It's so good. So he comes all the way with me to that part of town to film it. We get in there. No pizza. They're not making pizza. Until October.
4: Whoa. The oven break? How do you just run out of pizza? Or the ingredients to make it. I don't believe that.
1: The answer I got was, we won't have it for a while. And I said, until when? And he goes, October.
4: Did the chef go on hiatus?
1: Wait. But they had the other
4: food. Went to Kimberly's trip in Curacao without her?
2: Wait. Is it an ingredients thing? Like, are there
1: no
2: particular...
1: No pizza.
2: Are they importing dough from Italy?
1: I didn't ask these questions because I was just dumbfounded. I was stunned. And so we went around the corner to another pizza place. Very good.
2: Because it's New York City. And
1: yeah. But still, this specific slice, and I was looking forward to it. Didn't get it.
2: Wait, what was the slice? Tell the people.
1: It is a squash blossom pizza with burrata on top.
4: It looked really good, though.
2: Bougie.
1: Okay, yacht over there. What about you? Did you have any good summer? Or like, is your summer good for you before the NFL craziness kicks in?
4: Yeah, I mean, it feels like... it goes by quicker every single year. Mm-hmm. And as, you know, just the way my brain works, thinking about all of the stuff that's going to come from now until through the Super Bowl. And then there's a week that gets deleted because the Super Bowl's a week later this year.
2: Valentine's Day.
4: I don't know
2: plan
4: if
2: heard,
4: it's on ESPN this year.
1: Big deal.
4: Big
1: tune
4: one. But then the combine is literally right after that. Yep. The Monday after the combine free agency starts, we'll be at an 18th game sooner or later. So basically, Kimberly and I will be working 366 days a year.
1: Yeah.
4: Even without the leap year.
2: Can I also give a gripe? My birthday. Sorry, I wasn't born in August, like everyone. I was born in January 9th, which now, thank you, Roger Goodell, is like wild card weekend.
4: I'd say you'll be freezing somewhere outdoors.
2: So, yeah, send gift cards, Starbucks, all the things for my birthday.
1: For our Capricorn queen.
2: Yes.
1: Okay, well... That's like, you're on a yacht. I'm not sending you anything. Well, we're heading into week three of the preseason, ladies, and we still have some quarterback battles happening across the NFL. Let's drill in on a couple of these. First, in Atlanta, we know that Michael Penix Jr. was cleared to have full football activities, and we were wondering, is he going to be given enough reps to beat out Tua Tagovailoa for the starting job in Atlanta? Michael Penix Jr. was at his presser yesterday, and he spoke about how he's feeling and if he could physically even be ready for week one.
5: Yeah, I feel great. Like right now, I got cleared to do 11-on-11 for practice, and, you know, obviously, you know, but each and every day I'm getting better, getting more confident. And, you know, I'm not playing this week because, you know, obviously I only had three practices under my belt under doing 11-on-11 stuff, but I've been feeling really good. And, you know, as long as I keep the track that I'm on, I definitely feel like I will be where I need to be mentally and physically, you know, to feel confident enough to go out there in week one. And, you know, as far as, you know, being healthy and all that, I feel good.
1: Kimberly, that was the thing we were wondering when it comes to Penix. Is he going to have enough time to physically get up to football speed before week one? He's telling us he's feeling good and that he could get there.
2: Guys, the Falcons make me sad.
1: Why?
2: Because every year I'm excited about the Falcons. I'm excited about the roster they have. Bijan, I love all the skill players. Kevin Stefanski, friend of mine. Cleveland, you know.
1: AFC North.
2: You know,
1: former AFC North
2: coach. North buddies. So I want to see him win. You know, I'm very happy, excited, clean slate for him, go there. And then the quarterbacks.
1: Mm-hmm.
2: And now we're in a situation where you can't even feel good about either one. And that is no knock on Michael Penix. It's the fact that, again, like we were saying all week, ladies, like, is he, he's just, I've had three practices. Obviously, that's not why I'm going to play. Like, the season is around the corner. I know he'll have to play at some point, but I feel like out of necessity, because Tua is not what we thought he would, at least in practices, at least in games, mm-hmm. he has not shown any sort of mastery of not just this offense, but just how to be a how do I not make this sound harsh? It's being a competent quarterback out there. And that is surprising. That is scary for a team where you look around, there are reasons to be excited, Courtney, about the Falcons on paper. And yet they make me sad because I don't know exactly what I'm going to see when the season starts.
4: This hasn't been the reboot that I think a lot of people thought it would have been for Tua Tagovailoa to go to Atlanta, to get a clean slate, to not have anybody battling him, at least initially. This is an indictment, though, on Tua. Because the fact that Michael Penix Jr., as you heard from his mouth, I've only had three practices under my belt. Of course I'm not playing in the game this week, but that doesn't mean that for their week one opener, he won't. Because if he continues on this track, if he feels mentally and physically where he needs to be, you can't just hand Tua the job anyways and say, all right, well, you've been around more, you've been participating in the offseason program, because they haven't seen it. They haven't seen enough credible evidence to know you are the best option that we have to play quarterback right now and to win us games. Michael Penix Jr., even on a short timeline, might still be a better quarterback. Hell, he was QB1 before he got injured.
1: Right.
4: We wouldn't even be discussing this if it wasn't for the ACL tear late last season. So I was surprised when we talked with Schefter about this on Tuesday, and it was my number one item in our Schefter draft, just because it seems so preposterous that somebody just getting back to practice now at the absolute tail end of training camp can put themselves in a situation where they could be QB1 in a matter of a couple days. But he knows the offense.
2: Yeah.
4: He knows what he's walking into there. He's been around, and Tua just hasn't shown enough proof of concept that he can be the guy.
2: So, Michelle, I want to know from your perspective, would you feel confident week one going in there with Penix as your quarterback? Because even if he's practicing, his own teammates, his own defense, not hitting him like he will be hit in games. Are you confident if he's the guy in week one?
1: What a wonderful question. And I'll answer it on the other side of the break. But first, I want to tell you about 5-Hour Energy. 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
1: That Falcons quarterback battle, that's finally becoming a battle. Michael Penix Jr. has finally been cleared to practice.
2: I don't want to put words in Mike's mouth, but I thought he looked good. He moved around well.
3: Really seemed like the goal of the entire organization was to have Tua be the starting quarterback. Tua's play made that impossible. This is Michael Penix's job for the taking.
4: This really is not a competition, so I would be shocked if Tua Tagovailoa is not the starter opening day. I think he gives them the best chance to win football games.
5: Does Tua Tagovailoa give the Atlanta Falcons the best chance to win football games, or will we see Michael Penix Jr. be QB1 before week one? It's Unsportsmanlike on ESPN Radio alongside Kimberly A. Martin, Courtney Cronin. I'm Michelle Smallman. It's for the girls today. And ladies, we have been talking about Michael Penix Jr. getting cleared to fully participate in practice for the Falcons 11-on-11 after an ACL surgery, his third in his career, second time on that left knee. And we wondered when he initially got cleared if he would have enough time to get his body up to speed for football activities to be ready for week one. Adam Schefter, of course, our ESPN NFL senior insider, joined us on Unsportsmanlike earlier in the week. And I believe it was you, Courtney, who asked Schefter if Michael Penix Jr. has a real chance at actually being the starter week one. Here's what Schefter had to say.
6: I think there is a chance that it does turn out to be Michael Penix. I think that Tua did not seize that opportunity over the summer, is what it sounds like. And they were waiting for him to play well, and it was uneven. And now they obviously thought they might be in a position where they could wait for Michael Penix and not have to rush him along. You got to make sure he's physically right before anything happens. But they went from a position of, let's see how long it takes Michael Penix, to where we really could use Michael Penix here now. Do I think there's a chance he can start opening day? Yeah. Doctors cleared him for the 11-on-11. If he's physically up to the challenge, I think he's got a real chance to start on opening day.
5: If he is physically up to the challenge. Kimberly, before we went to commercial break last segment, you asked me what I would do if I was Kevin Stefanski, Tommy Reese, and the powers that be in Atlanta. And if he physically looks ready to go, there's no question in my mind I'm going with Michael Penix here. Now, if is doing a lot of work there, because this is someone, as I mentioned, who's had three ACL surgeries, and I do not want to put him in a position where there's any sort of regression when it comes to his recovery. I don't want him to go out there and get banged up in any way, and then we're back to square one with Tua. So if I'm 100% sure that he is physically able to do it, there's no question I'm going with him, because I think he's the better quarterback. I think he has a better grasp on this offense and with this roster. And the NFC South is a very interesting division. We're talking about the Carolina Panthers winning it last year at 8-9. If you're the Atlanta Falcons, don't you want to get off to as hot of a start as you possibly can in a division where you could legitimately win it, Courtney?
7: You would think so. And they start out on the road in Pittsburgh. Who knows what that team's going to look like with Aaron Rodgers, Mike McCarthy, and the rekindling of forces there. But then you have the Panthers at home in week two, so you can get an early jump on your division. You can start putting things in place to where when the schedule gets, I'd say, significantly more difficult than that a couple weeks later, when you've got the Packers, they play the Broncos after that too, or
8: Baltimore
7: after that. I would like Michael Penix Jr. to get his lumps out of the way when the schedule's a little bit more tenable. And I do think in the early part of the season, that's going to be the case. But let's not forget who they just paid big time money to. Does he have to do it alone? No. You have Bijan Robinson, who ran the ball 287 times last year. This is somebody who is supposed to take the load off of your quarterback, whether it's Tua, whether it's Michael Penix Jr. So I wouldn't need to have Michael Penix Jr. be the eighth overall pick level Michael Penix Jr. in the early part of the season, knowing that I can rely heavily on my ground game to get it done. I believe that if he is mentally, physically, yes, you got to be cleared, you got to be in a good spot, but it's the mental part. Like, can I take a hit? How am I going to feel with a pass rusher coming at my knee when that hasn't happened since November or whenever he got hurt last year? If he can tolerate that and you can have a heavy play action game there to roll him away from pressure, you can rely on Bijan Robinson to carry a big portion of the load on offense, then you really don't have anything to lose, because this is his job to lose coming back this close to the season. If Tua had done enough, it wouldn't even be a question. The fact that we're talking about this leaves the door open, and the way that the Falcons are leaving the door open for him to show you just enough to be comfortable, Kimberly, in giving him the job for week one?
8: Well, I think if you're the Falcons, you bring Tua in and you're saying, okay, the job is yours because the other guy, at least because of health, the job is yours. That's why you're here. And I think that's why in Schefter's clip, he talks about how Tua just did not take advantage of this situation. This wasn't, in my mind, a real quarterback competition from the standpoint of one guy just wasn't healthy enough to really compete the whole way. Whereas, you know, it's not a Cleveland sort of situation. So for Tua not to take advantage of it, when the road is right there, it's paved with gold. Here, this is the team. I would obviously prefer to start Michael Penix. The question, though, for me is, again, when he gets out there, I'm going to be holding my breath.
7: Yeah.
5: I have Sam Bradford PTSD, okay? Any ACL, multiple ACL injuries on a quarterback, I get very nervous about putting them out there until you're 100%, mm-hmm. or will you ever be 100%?
8: Yeah, well,
5: sure,
8: that's the thing, because I love the player. But again, I can love the player from a distance. It's not my team. I didn't draft him in the top 10. I love the player, but they're still in the back of your mind. Like, I hope, is he durable? Can mm-hmm. he make it through 17? And if he doesn't, knock on wood, the prospect of having to then turn back to Tua, you know, will he even be in the mindset to lead the team in that way? So I'm, again, Falcons make me sad. But I'm hopeful that Michael Penix can get it done.
5: Well, another quarterback battle that we've been paying attention to is not a QB1 quarterback battle. It's QB2 in Minnesota. J.J. McCarthy is not QB1. They bring in Kyler Murray. He wins that job outright. He's going to be under center for week one in Minnesota. But we've been wondering what's going to happen with J.J. McCarthy. You talk about durability concerns. He has those. Accuracy concerns. He has those as well. And we were wondering if he was going to win that QB2 job over Carson Wentz. So per Kevin Seifert, who covers the Vikings for us here at ESPN, J.J. McCarthy and Carson Wentz split second team reps during practice on Tuesday. McCarthy sat out of practice yesterday as a rest day for his ankle. He was banged up in week two. But Courtney, do you think that McCarthy could be on the move by cutdown day?
7: That's earlier than I thought we'd be having this conversation, and there's no logical destination right now because there aren't.

0: way to
1: unethical.
0: Do it.
1: Oh, not unethical.
2: Tell me more.
1: What? Let's ask Justin Jefferson who he wants as his backup, because there were a lot of times last year that he covered for J.J. McCarthy, mm-hmm. that he fell on the sword for real bad quarterback play. And if Kyler Murray goes down, if he can't play for whatever reason, or if the play, if he regresses, who knows? Maybe this whole thing doesn't work out. He's QB1 right now. I would ask my star receiver, who they haven't been able to help him live up to the promise of how good he is over the last 2 years. Mm-hmm. I would ask him, who do you want back there? Honest conversation, candid conversation. Some people might say, well, that's putting way too much power in a player's hands.
2: Oh,
1: there were no. way too many. I remember talking to it was after that Ravens game, mm-hmm. and I think that was like week 10 last year, mm-hmm. and I talked to Justin Jefferson before the Bears-Vikings game for Countdown, and I asked him about the two interceptions that were thrown into his coverage, into where he was when he was being targeted, and said, well, what do you feel like you can do differently to help J.J. McCarthy, or what can you do to help him along here? He's like, you know, I just really got to come up on my end of these 50-50 balls. It was the kindest thing he could have done, because those were all 80-20 balls. All of those were on the quarterback. So I think in making your star receiver happy, in making the offense function at the highest level, you've got to put the best backup quarterback in there who can function that way. Because we haven't seen it with J.J. McCarthy, and it's the easiest move you can make to not put him in a situation where he's going to fail again.
2: I think that's a great point from the standpoint of every team, for the most part, has like a leadership council. The coaches go to their particular star guys. I think in the case of Minnesota, if KOC is not constantly sitting down with JJ and saying, how do you feel? What do you want? Because
1: JJ meaning Justin Jefferson.
3: Justin Jefferson, yeah. not McCarthy.
1: Yeah.
2: Yes. Because from the standpoint of last year, JJ McCarthy helped the world forget about Justin Jefferson. Because now all of a sudden it's like, oh, well, Ja'Marr Chase, clearly the best, you know, he's yeah. number one, JSN and Puka and all these things. And Justin Jefferson is right there like, hey, I'm still the guy.
3: Don't forget about me.
1: I'm a thoroughbred.
2: Except I just need the ball kind of thrown in my direction. That's all. And he, to your point, again, covering those Vikings games, Justin Jefferson always willing to talk before we do our countdown hits. And he was always very kind and always very complimentary and always encouraging when it came to J.J. McCarthy. A different receiver might have blown that whole locker room up, right? So from the standpoint of J.J. McCarthy and who should be the number two, I think Justin Jefferson's point of view should be taken into consideration. But when I think about, I think we talked about this on Monday, we were together, ladies, and we talked about the Vikings and should J.J. McCarthy be the number two? Mm-hmm. I said yes, because for me, if you're saying no, then that says his time here is done, and I feel like we do give up on quarterbacks very quickly. If KOC, the QB whisperer, cannot resurrect this guy and mold him into something, who else is going to want him? Where else is he going to go? Maybe he does have the Sam Darnold, hey, I go to Carolina, and then I go to San Francisco, and I'm just rising up the depth chart, and then I get my big break. Maybe he does need a change of scenery, but between the injuries, he just hasn't been on the field enough. And if you're going to take him with a top, like a very high pick and give up already, that to me makes me think, well, what did you see? You saw something. Mm-hmm. And why can't you extract more out of him?
3: Well, hopefully we can extract the best out of ourselves next, because Who Said It is coming up on Unsportsmanlike. Yes. 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
4: I'm a situationally good dancer.
3: Yes. Yes.
5: Wow, I am hilarious.
0: This is Who Said It?
4: They're trying to stump us. 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
3: What are we talking about?
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5: It is time for Who Said It? 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I actually got some new hats from Lids the other day, new Packers hats. Your girl's okay. Ready for the season. I'm sick of all you guys doubting Jordan Love, doubting the Packers.
6: Nobody's doubting Jordan Love over here except for Mad Dog.
5: And Evan and Candy.
7: Yeah. Oh, really?
8: Last, when you were gone, there was definitely some, I don't want to call it slander. I think there's reasonable concerns.
5: Okay, well, let's get to the game. Let's get to Who Said It. This is where Vegas East tries to beat us. They will play a piece of audio. It has to not only be relevant to what's happening in sports now, but have a clue in it so that we can determine who the speaker is. Guys, kick it off with audio clip number one.
9: We are all in. It's not lip service. Just as when you do the work that you do and you do the work you do and all of you all do the work that you do, we take it as a baseline that in everything everyone does, you're all in. And for Padres, we are.
5: What's the Padres owner?
6: I'm literally like the Padres owner. It's not. Yeah.
8: I remember seeing her earlier this week.
6: Yes.
8: Now I'm not,
6: I love you a little.
8: Can we get half a point for saying
5: it's the Padres' new owner? And I, of course, her name escapes me right now.
6: It's not
5: because it's 6:49 a.m. Eastern time, and my coffee's barely kicked in.
6: That's my bad. So we don't even get half a point.
8: Let's ask the committee. Can we get half a point and say Padres' owner?
10: You need to say the name of the person.
6: Oh,
8: but we are right.
10: You were not right. You didn't say their name.
5: And her name is.
10: Kwanzaa Jones.
6: Oh, I wanted to say Kwanzaa, but then I was like, no, that would be terrible.
10: No, that's her name. Her name's Kwanzaa Jones.
5: Jump to Kwanzaa Jones, the new owner.
10: Electric opening presser.
5: Electric presser.
8: That's how you do it.
5: Looked great. Was so excited. If I was a Padres fan, I would be pumped. Kwanzaa Jones. Okay, come on. We got to lock in, girls. Let's go. Next one.
11: The guys, I think, just pretty much knew we had to make a decision, and they were totally good with it. Again, I don't want to diminish Austin, but I also want to tell you that these guys really, really believe in what Keelan's going to do.
8: Yep. Kalen DeBoer, Alabama head coach, naming the quarterback this week.
5: We got to say
8: don't run the clock out. We know that.
5: Yeah, come on.
10: Okay, well, Kalen normally DeBoer. You go. Is that the final answer? No, that's
8: yeah,
10: the
8: final
10: guess.
8: Answer.
10: Okay.
8: Final answer.
5: Very good, Courtney. Kalen DeBoer, Alabama head coach. We are on the board. Guys, next one.
12: When you don't practice, the way the media works now is firestorm. But this was kind of part of the plan from the jump, was to ramp up pretty big, get 9-10 practices in, kind of come back down, and then ramp back up so we're fresh for the duration.
5: Play it again.
12: When you don't practice, the way the media works now is firestorm. But this was kind of part of the plan from the jump, was to ramp up pretty big, get 9-10 practices in, kind of come back down, and then ramp back up so we're fresh for the duration.
8: Is that Dan Quinn?
5: I was going to say Michael Penix Jr., something about that.
8: Maybe
6: that's
8: Stefanski?
6: That's not Stefanski.
5: Oh, you were thinking Washington?
8: There were two joint practices this week, so there was Ravens and Vikings, or I guess it would have been last week, but I thought it was either Kevin O'Connell.
6: I would go Kevin O'Connell.
8: Dan Quinn, Kevin O'Connell, sounds more like him.
5: KOC?
6: Yeah, let's do KOC.
5: Kevin O'Connell.
10: That is Christian McCaffrey talking about returning to practice after he took some time off.
5: CMC.
8: Darn.
5: You guys are so pleased with yourselves. All right. 2-1 Vegas East heading in to audio clip number 4, Who Said It, brought to you by Lids. Go ahead.
13: Yeah, I think it helped that Rory was pushing me, and it kind of was starting to light the fire within, and then I finally got focused and made some birdies.
5: Golf. Rory McIlroy. Birdies.
8: Not Scotty Scheffler.
6: What does DeChambeau? What is
5: Bryson DeChambeau?
6: Yes.
5: Play it again.
13: Yeah, I think it helped that Rory was pushing me, and it kind of was starting to light the fire within, and then I finally got focused and made some birdies.
8: So this was during the BMW Championship last week. Max Homa? I mean, that golf's a hard one.
5: I was in Sicily. I was not locked into golf.
8: Oh, bougie. It was in your hometown. It was at
5: Reef. In St. Louis. Yeah. I know. Record crowds, by the way. Shout out to St. Louis. But I, of course, was not paying attention.
8: All right, who is it? Scotty,
5: we got a guess.
8: That's not Scheffler.
10: Say a golfer.
8: Max Homa.
10: That is the winner of the BMW Championship, Wyndham Clark.
5: Ah, Wyndham Clark.
10: Of course,
8: yeah.
10: Wyndham.
8: Yeah.
5: Classic Wyndham.
8: I'm not going to be mad that I didn't get that one. That's hard.
5: Oh, and I, of course, was away.
6: Did you get 10 chances? How many chances?
8: No, we have, no, we have five.
5: We've already lost, but next one. How about if we get this one right?
8: We're back in. We do a tiebreaker?
10: No. If you get this one right, you lose 3-2, and that's not bad.
5: Great. Play it.
2: I talked to the team, and, you know, Tosh didn't want to feel like she was a distraction. I told her she wasn't. I told her that we all embrace her as someone that protects our team and protects people that need to be protected. And so Tosh is always going to stand on that, and we stand for Tosh.
6: I know people's faces. I don't know.
8: Alter is the owner.
6: You know what, guys?
8: Actually, maybe it is the owner, because he did speak this week about the Enos Cancer Freedom. I don't know his first name. Alter is, I believe, his last name, the owner of the Chicago Sky.
5: Mr. Alter, final answer.
10: That is the head coach of the Chicago Sky, Tyler Marsh, talking about the incident between Natasha Cloud and Enos Cancer.
6: This is lame. I don't
10: so
6: like
10: lame.
6: Choices.
10: How is this lame? There was not like one bit of shenanigans in any of this.
6: I thought you were shenanigans.
5: I will say zero shenanigans this week. No, which makes it even worse.
8: Honestly, what this is us not being in peak form. We're still in preseason form. We haven't done Who Said It in a minute.
5: I've been gone for 2 weeks.
10: We did it last week.
7: Michelle does Who Said It quite often, and
8: here.
7: The improvement is not
5: there. 2 weeks. I missed every sports story for 2 weeks.
7: So, Michelle, the week before you were on vacation, how'd you do in Who Said It? You get them all?
14: Terrible.
6: There's one day they played Zach Taylor, and I texted her, like, it's Zach Taylor. I was home, and
5: I had my phone on D&D, but guess what I don't do anymore?
6: I never played this game.
7: So now you're going to cheat.
6: Yes.
7: That's fine, actually. I respect that.
5: Yeah. You would do it, too.
6: I'm like Lane Kiffin.
7: I don't have to.
5: Don't hate the player, hate the game. It's not my fault that my phone is up. Speaking of my phone being up, I ordered bagels for us. They have arrived. We should have done Who Said It in a later hour, because we will be satiated and our brains will be fed. We would have been much. I blame. Much normally, Who Said It is much later in the show. Vegas East, that was a shenanigan.
6: Thank you.
5: We're unsportsmanlike.
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24: 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The New England Patriots.
26: This is Mike Reese covering the Patriots. Now that Christian Gonzalez signed a contract extension, the big question hovering over the team has been answered. Gonzalez had expressed frustration Tuesday. The matchup between Gonzalez and A.J. Brown has been a highlight of training camp. Meanwhile, quarterback Drake May and the starters haven't played in the preseason. Coach Mike Vrabel said that's because the Patriots aren't a deep team and they need to keep their best players available.
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5: 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Michelle Smallman, Cordy Cronin, and Kimberly A. Martin. And last season, ladies, the Patriots 14-3. They won the AFC East. They went to the Super Bowl. They lost the Super Bowl, of course, 29-13 to the Seattle Seahawks. They were the first team held scoreless through three quarters of a Super Bowl since the 1974 Vikings. So they get there, but obviously the Seahawks, the much better team there. They lose Stephon Diggs, but they had some key adds this offseason. A.J. Brown, of course, at wide receiver. Romeo Doubs coming over from Green Bay. Elijah Vera Tucker and Kevin Byard. The New England Patriots, Courtney, last year they get to the Super Bowl. A lot of people thought that was ahead of schedule. A lot of people thought they got some lucky bounces, including Bo Nix not being available to compete against them in the AFC Championship game. When you look at this Patriots team, do you think they have what it takes to get back to a Super Bowl this season?
8: It's hard. The AFC doesn't get any easier. It doesn't get any easier in any conference every year, but the thought of where they were last year, and people poked a lot of holes in that schedule too, and is one of the easiest schedules, top three easiest schedules in the NFL. And yes, things did break their way, but they heard all of that this offseason and said, we need to upgrade our receiving core. We need to upgrade on defense. We need to make sure that we're not going to waste the prime of Drake May's career, the first of the primes, because he looked awesome last year. He was one vote away from winning the MVP.
5: Correct.
8: I don't know if I can guarantee they'll be back in the Super Bowl, but can I foreshadow them being a team that goes on a deep playoff run? I can.
5: Mm-hmm.
8: I can. I think that Buffalo probably stands in their way. I think if Bo Nix stays healthy, the Broncos stand in their way. But this is a really good Patriots team that has overcome a lot over the last couple of years to finally have the right pieces in place. And I don't think that they take a step back in that regard. It just might not be another Super Bowl.
0: You know, Tony, we talk about Seattle being, as defending Super Bowl champs, how no one's talking about them. I find it interesting when we do shows and the question of who's the team to beat in the AFC.
3: Mm-hmm.
0: I default to the Patriots out of respect to the fact that, hey, they were in the Super Bowl. Regardless, easy schedule, all the on paper, all the things, they did get there. Because even people looked at Buffalo and said, hey, the road is paved. You're good. Get to the Super Bowl. And they couldn't do that, right? So I still say the Patriots are the team to beat in the AFC. But the AFC is not, it's not the same murderer's row to me as like the NFC, right? And according to your point, Bills, I think they're going to be a playoff team. The Bengals, they're a team that, you know, we believe in Joe Burrow. We believe in Ja'Marr Chase. We believe in this offense. But we're still waiting to see this defense take that next step. They've obviously made all these additions. So when I look at teams like the Ravens, teams that you pencil in because you're like, that team has to be in the playoffs, I don't know. I still think with the Patriots getting A.J. Brown,
3: yep,
0: that to me is the major thing. Why did we think, why did the Eagles have so much success? The two receivers that they have and Saquon Barkley and the quarterback. I think you, if you're going to talk about the Eagles not having AJ, what does that mean for them? You got to say to the, for the Patriots, well, the Patriots got a major upgrade at wide receiver. Clearly that Drake May connection needs to be there for them to go deep, but I still think they have to be the team to beat just out of respect. Is that crazy?
8: No. Because it's like how you laid it out. We do the same thing with the Seattle Seahawks. We give them their due because they got there, but they also won it.
0: Right.
8: Upgrades. The offensive line. Do we think they did enough? Do we think that Will Campbell, he had a rough
3: Drake May, by the way,
8: playoffs.
3: Real quick, ladies, Drake May took a postseason record 21 sacks last season. And 21.
0: In Will Campbell's defense, he played awesome until he got hurt. And it looked like he came back too soon. But again, they're in the playoffs. Mm-hmm. You need him.
3: Drake May sacked six times in the Super Bowl.
0: I know. But it looked like he was playing on one leg.
8: Mm-hmm.
0: So that Will Campbell, all the spotlight will be on him and the quarterback as long as you keep him protected. I think they have. I don't think Will Campbell's going to be that bad.
8: And Elijah Vera Tucker's there now. They got him at left guard. Mm-hmm. I think their new right tackle, too, signed from the Jets this offseason. They've done the right things to make the upgrades where they need it. Romeo Dobbs, A.J. Brown, replacing Stephon Diggs, giving Drake May a true number one receiver. And that move doesn't happen unless A.J. Brown wants to play with Drake May.
0: And play for Mike
3: Vrabel. And play for Mike Vrabel, mm-hmm, of course, yes. So we are focusing a lot on A.J. Brown, and they need him to be awesome. Do you guys know that no Patriots player has averaged 60 receiving yards per game since Julian Edelman did it back in 2019? So Drake May needs that big target, and of course he's going to get it with A.J. Brown. And we talk about A.J. Brown wanting a change of scenery. He not only gets it and is motivated in a new way to win the divorce, air quotes, the divorce with the Philadelphia Eagles. Anytime that you leave and you go somewhere when you were very public about your displeasure somewhere, it's a divorce. So he wants to win the divorce. So I imagine he's going to be locked in a very significant way. Plus, he has that muscle memory with Mike Vrabel, having played with him in Tennessee. And even though this is a team that won 14 games and their division last season and went to the Super Bowl, I think there's big-time regression coming for the New England Patriots. Big-time meaning they're not a playoff team? No, I don't think that they're going to have what it takes to get back to the Super Bowl or be real postseason threats. They have a really tough schedule. They have the 6 toughest schedule in the NFL. There's more tape on Drake May.
0: Mm-hmm.
3: They have a 31% chance to win the division, according to our ESPN analytics. That's compared to the Bills with a 68% chance to win the division. Mm-hmm. I think that the Bills are going to be better than them in their own division, and I expect there to be a crop of teams in the AFC, whether it's the Broncos, the Ravens, the Bengals, and if C.J. Stroud can be more of rookie year season Stroud than he was what we saw last time he was on the field, C.J. Stroud, the Houston Texans are going to be right there as well with that defense.
0: But that's the problem in the AFC. It's so much supposition. If C.J. Stroud plays to his rookie year potential and what we saw, then they've got a Super Bowl defense. We're still waiting to see C.J. Stroud not turn the ball over and get sacked and hold on to it and fumble in big pressure situations. There's so many questions. Buffalo, I feel like it's been Buffalo's year for the last 5 years, and we're still waiting. Lamar Jackson, all the talent in the world. Maybe if Mark Andrews catches that pass, in the end zone, it's a different, we're talking about the Ravens differently now. But there's, again, all these teams have big question marks. That's why I feel like the Patriots, again, I think the A.J. Brown addition is so huge that it's hard to sit. I understand the regression. I get it, because it's like, what are the chances you make it back to the Super Bowl? But at the same time, I think the AFC is still wide open, where A.J. Brown, this is why we wanted him in New England, to see him with Drake May, and he's that guy.
8: Can I ask you a question, Michelle? So you said regression in your eyes. Regression in my eyes is them not winning a Super Bowl. I think they are a team that still goes to the playoffs.
0: Yeah.
8: Regression for you, you said, is not a playoff team.
3: No, I think that they will make the playoffs. Okay. I don't think they're going to be a threat like they were
8: last
3: year.
8: Wild card team, maybe.
3: Yeah, perhaps.
8: So who are your seven? So I heard you say Broncos, Ravens, Texans, Bengals, Bills. You put Patriots in there. I need one more.
3: Let's Chargers.
8: Chargers over Chiefs.
3: I don't think the Chiefs are going to be good this year.
8: Okay.
3: I do not think the Chiefs are going to be that good this
0: year. Even with offensive line issues in LA with the Chargers?
3: Yeah.
0: Interesting. Okay.
3: Is there another team that you ladies would put in there instead of the Chargers?
8: Jacksonville.
3: Mm-hmm.
8: They won the division last year.
3: That was my next choice.
8: I think Liam Cohen has a good squad. Obviously, he thinks very highly of them. He says that nobody else thinks highly of them because they're always buried by Caleb Williams.
0: We're talking about Caleb Williams all the time. That's fine. That's fine.
8: That Buffalo game last year and the back and forth, the fact that they probably should have wound up winning that game.
3: They should have.
8: If we're talking about the guys who still haven't done it yet, to see Trevor Lawrence pay off that, you know, the big bill that has come since he was drafted, the generational talent label that's been put on him, I think that's the year. So I would probably take the Chargers out of this mix, but it's for the Patriots to be the representative of the AFC East again, I don't think that happens. I think it is Buffalo's this year.
3: Yeah. I throw the Chargers in there despite injuries because, just like Joe Burrow said, I'm manifesting a Super Bowl this year because I'm so sick of saying next year. I am so sick of Justin Herbert getting every ounce of praise in the entire world and never having postseason results. And I'm not saying he's not capable of it, but I'm saying the praise does not match the production.
8: Right, sure.
3: And at some point, you are going to have to overcome whatever is in front of you, whether it's a deficit at coaching, which he does not have anymore with Harbaugh and McDaniel, or injuries to your team. You know who doesn't complain about injuries on the team? Brock Purdy. Do you know who doesn't care about being sacked? Drake May, who gets to the Super Bowl. Joe Burrow, when he went to the Super Bowl. At some point, we need to stop surrounding him with excuses and say it's either now or never. So that's why I put the Chargers.
0: So you put him there. You put the excuse guy there because you're like, this is the year he's going to get it done.
3: Yes.
8: She's manifesting it for him won't come out and say
3: it. I'm manifesting it for us so we have something juicy to talk about. Because we know that he has the talent. We know how good Justin Herbert is. There's a reason why Harbaugh wanted to go there. It's to coach Justin Herbert. There's a reason why everyone was so juiced up when we heard Mike McDaniel was going there, because we're like, yes, an OC who's really creative and can scheme things up for him in an interesting way. That's going to be a great pairing. But it just drives me nuts that Jalen Hurts can get a new offensive coordinator every single year, and in a season where he won double-digit games and his division and goes to the playoff, we're like, failure. What a failure. And with Justin Herbert, it's like, well, there's some injuries. Like, he just gets excuses laid out for him in a way that no one else does. So this is the year that I'm expecting big things from Justin Herbert. Because if not, now when?
0: What?
3: Right?
0: Indeed.
3: Indeed. All right, so the New England Patriots, that is our assessment of the two-a-days when it comes to New England. All of us thinking that they could be a playoff team, not necessarily Super Bowl contenders. But coming up next, the Patriots were in the Super Bowl last year with the Seattle Seahawks, who beat them handily 29-13. Indiana, Courtney's alma mater, obviously the reigning defending champs in college football.
0: No big deal.
8: No big deal. Undefeated.
3: No big deal, according to a lot of people who are ranking them, though, Courtney. A lot of people don't think that they're going to be right there again this year. Same thing with the Seahawks. Which team is more disrespected? We're going to talk about that next on Sports We Like.
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3: 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Kimberly and Martin, Courtney Cronin and Michelle Smallman here with you. Courtney, do you still feel like a champion? You went to Indiana. Your team won the national championship. Do you still feel like a champion as we sit here at the end of August?
8: I feel like I am a proud graduate of a football school, and that is about the biggest compliment that I can give Indiana right now. However, the world, the AP voters who voted them number six in the preseason, top 25, don't see them as a football school still. They don't get the benefit of the doubt that the others who have won national championships and then following year, they're ranked a little higher. But I try to channel what I'm around every single day. And Ben Johnson, I cover the Chicago Bears. So I remember after they lose to the Rams in the divisional playoffs, 2 days later, he did his exit interview, press conference, all that stuff to put a bow on the season. He's like, yeah, I'm on to 2026 already. So I don't feel like it would be fair for me to still hold on to last year, knowing that it's very difficult in today's college football world to repeat. We don't see it that often. We haven't seen it since Georgia, and that was honestly another lifetime ago with all the NIL and transfer portal rules now. So you'll always be a champion, but I am moved on to 2026, and I don't want to be looking backwards. Look how mature that was.
3: It was very mature. Well, your head football coach, Kurt Cignetti, was on the This Is Football podcast, and he was asked about what it's been like for Indiana to balance celebrating their championship, of course, and preparing for the season, looking forward, not behind. Here's what Kurt Cignetti had to say.
1: You're building a house all over again every single year, regardless of what your record was the year before. So, you know, we have a blueprint in the process, and everything we do, we have high standards and accountability, and the goal is to improve as much as possible every single day. And so that doesn't really change. If you're doing that and you're process-driven and not result-driven, then you're in a pretty good place. But I think your question is very fair. You know, when you get to the top of the mountain like this and you've got people patting you on the back for 6 months, you know, avoiding complacency and keeping the edge takes on probably new meaning. So, you know, I'll be on the lookout for that in fall camp.
3: If there's anyone who could keep an edge, I would imagine it's Kurt Cignetti. And Kmart, when we look at the defending champs in the NFL, the Seattle Seahawks, just like people aren't defaulting to Indiana when we're talking college football, people are not defaulting to Seattle to repeat as Super Bowl champions, not only because it's difficult to do when it comes to the NFL, but because people are looking at the Rams and their own division as a team that might be more in the contending category. You go out, you fortify that secondary, you add, of course, the reigning defensive player of the year and Myles Garrett, one of the best to ever do it. Aaron Donald could be on the horizon, and you're coming off an MVP season with Matthew Stafford, a head coach quarterback duo who's done it at the highest level and tons of weapons on both sides of the ball. So which team do you think is more disrespected, Kimberly, when it comes to us not assuming that they'll be right there next season? Is it the Seahawks or Indiana?
15: I'm not going to look at her, but I'm going to say the Seahawks are, as defending Super Bowl champions, with even though Sam Darnold is their quarterback, I feel like they built something special there. I think they already have Mike McDonald. I've been so impressed with him. And let me apologize to the Seahawks, because I am one of those people who has been all talking nonstop about the Rams and this being a super team, and yet still the Seahawks are the team to beat in that division. I give them that title because they are the defending champs. But I feel like no one's talking about them. I don't know how they're flying under the radar, it feels like, just because I understand they lost Kenneth Walker. They lost a lot of pieces.
3: But only two players who started in the Super Bowl. They only lost two starters in the Super Bowl.
15: But here's where people, I think, discount them. I think we talk about regression. Michelle was guilty of that, talking about the Patriots. Well, like, I don't think they're going to get back to the Super Bowl, right? A lot of people say that about the Seahawks. Yep. Like, there's only one way to go. You went to the mountaintop, now you got to fall back. Like, history says you're not going to get back there. But I think Seattle is a team that we really should be paying attention to. I think Sam Darnold, despite winning a Super Bowl, it's like, oh, well, the team was loaded. Like, you know, it's just, it's, I don't think Sam can do it again. And that's why I feel like the Seahawks are the more disrespected. Is that fair of me to say? Can you give a biased, unbiased answer, Courtney, here?
8: The commonality between the two teams here is the goalpost moving that we do with the quarterbacks.
15: Interesting.
8: So Sam Darnold, anytime you take a reclamation project or somebody who we don't project to have the level of success that they do, and then they have that level of success, the immediate thought is, oh, well, it's going to be really hard for them to do that again.
3: Yeah.
8: It's going to be really hard for Sam Darnold to play at the level that he played at last year. Oh, wait, didn't we say that about him from going from Minnesota to Seattle? He upped his game even more and then won a Super Bowl. With Indiana, Fernando Mendoza went from Cal, a team that won nothing when he was there, transfers for 1 year, goes to Indiana, leads his team to a 16-0 record, a national championship, wins the Heisman along the way, and we say, well, they can't do it again. They can't strike gold again. They can't develop another quarterback again. Well, when they're in the middle of winning the national championship, the day or two after they win the Rose Bowl, they get the top quarterback in the transfer portal in Josh Hoover. 10,000 yards, 71 touchdowns, 30-something interceptions over 4 years at TCU, but that's not good enough in the eyes of some people to have this team go back to the level that they were at last year. The difference here, and the reason I'll say Indiana is the more disrespected team, you both mentioned the players that they lost from that Super Bowl team on the offensive side of the ball in Seattle. They also lost their offensive coordinator. Clint Kubiak has a system that works for quarterbacks. It worked for Kirk Cousins when they were in Minnesota. It worked, you know, when they were starting to see the pieces come together in New Orleans. It clearly worked for Sam Darnold. I am curious about what the switch is like when you have a new offense and a new play caller. Mike Shanahan, no relation to the Mike Shanahan, but Mike Shanahan, Indiana's offensive coordinator, is there. He's back. New quarterback, but same system for everyone else on offense. And that, to me, when you think about the other teams in their own conference that are projected to finish better, Ohio State, Oregon, who did they beat twice in the regular season last year? Oregon. And the second time in, like, obliteration fashion. So I don't think it's really home cooking from my end saying it's Indiana, but I can understand why some people might point to that. I'm still the one. I'm willing to be like, we need to move on to 2026 because, like Kurt Cignetti, that's a very Saban-esque answer that you got from him there, that you have to rebuild the house every single year.
3: It's true, though, because especially with the landscape of college football today.
8: Everyone is getting better.
3: We're redecorating every season.
8: Must be pretty expensive.
3: It's very expensive in college football. Courtney says Indiana. Kmart says Seattle.
15: Break the tie.
3: Put on my white wig. I'm the judge here. I'm going with Seattle.
8: Yep.
3: Oh. Why are you giving
15: divorce
3: me the
15: divorce court? The divorce court or this people's court?
8: People's court.
3: The people's court. Yeah, I love it. Okay. I'm going with Seattle. And I know that everyone is super hyped about the Rams. And when you look at the odds, the Rams have better odds to win the Super Bowl this season than the Seattle Seahawks do. The Rams are at plus 550, the Seahawks at plus 1100. You have the Rams, Bills, and Ravens all ahead of the Seattle Seahawks when we're looking at odds to win the Super Bowl. The future is there. And I know they lost Clint Kubiak, which is a huge loss for them. And they lost only two players who started in the Super Bowl, Kenneth Walker being one of them. But you have Zach Charbonnet, who will be coming back at some point from ACL surgery that he had in February. And I love that they drafted Jadarian Price from Notre Dame. I love that addition for them. I think he's going to be awesome for them. And Sam Darnold, like you said, Courtney, a lot of people say there's no way that he could do it again. There's no way that he's going to be able to get it done again. But he did it in back-to-back seasons. Of course, he didn't win back-to-back Super Bowls, but he had a 14-game winning season with the Minnesota Vikings and then did it again in Seattle. I think he's proven to us that this version of him is more akin with what he should have been than what we saw earlier in his career. And Mike McDonald is a really good head coach. I think part of the reason why we dismiss Seattle is because Mike McDonald kind of came out of nowhere. He's only been there for two seasons. He wins the Super Bowl. He comes over from Baltimore. And he doesn't give you that splashy headline. And Seattle's kind of tucked up there in the Pacific Northwest. Even though the Seahawks are an organization that's basically as steady as they come, they've had a winning record in 13 of the last 14 seasons. We know they've had different iterations with head coach and quarterback that have won a Super Bowl, but they are steady up there. Seems like we pay them no mind until we need to, which I think is good for them. It's good that they are flying under the radar, so to speak, in this way.
15: I think to Kurt Cignetti's point about you, everything resets, and you've got to, when you're the champion, you've got to manufacture some sort of hunger. You have to get your players to understand everything resets, that you now have to, you're now the hunted, but you have to go, you have to like change your frame of mind to think like we are going after people the same way. So I actually agree with you there.
3: Thank you so much for agreeing with me. Well, coming up next with Kimberly A. Martin, Courtney Cronin, I'm Michelle Smallman. It's time for Michelle's Madness, ladies, on a Thursday. The biggest X factors in the NFL. We will crown a champion next on Unsportsmanlike.
14: 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McCarthy. 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
14: Hey, it's Myron Metcalf. 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
1: 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Okay. 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
0: It's time for...
2: 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Wait for it.
0: Michelle Madness.
3: Madness! All is madness!
2: Yep, that's what the people want.
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2: It is time for Michelle's Madness here on Unsportsmanlike. With me, Michelle. Michelle Smallman, Dave Zach, Courtney Cronin, Kimberly and Martin. It's so nice to hang out with the girls. I mean, we love Evan, we love CC, but...
4: We do love them, but man, oh man.
2: But it's fun having the girls in-house, and it's going to be fun to do Michelle's Madness with you girls. So, for those who don't know, what we do weekly, usually on a Thursday, Michelle's Madness, it's a bracket. We pick a topic pertaining to sports, and we crown a champion. Today's bracket, ladies, is biggest X factors in the NFL. And we are going to crown a champ. So let's kick things off with the number one overall seed, Myles Garrett. Myles Garrett goes to the Los Angeles Rams, a team that went 12-5 last season. They obviously fortified the secondary, but adding the reigning defensive player of the year to that defense tipped the scales for a lot of people when they were talking about who's going to represent the NFC in the Super Bowl. Myles Garrett goes up against the 8th seed, Kenneth Walker III. Super Bowl MVP who goes to the Kansas City Chiefs, obviously looking to improve that run game, help Patrick Mahomes out a little bit. So, Courtney, where are we going? Myles Garrett or Kenneth Walker III as the bigger X factor this season?
4: I almost pulled the upset from the jump, and I didn't want to disrupt the order. So I will say Myles Garrett for the reasons that everybody knows. 125.5 career sacks, set the sack record last year. Upgrade over Jared Verse, who I don't want to disparage in any of this, but when you can go get the reigning defensive player of the year, who is a true game changer, you're going to have to part ways with pieces. He immediately fills that void. Maybe Aaron Donald comes along because he's drawn to play with him. I can't see Myles Garrett not winning another defensive player of the year award here. So as much as I love Kenneth Walker and think he's great, easy one for me.
5: Interesting. I would have said Kenneth Walker from the standpoint of you have a quarterback coming back. Yeah. As great as Patrick Mahomes is, as good as he is coming back from serious knee injury.
2: Yeah.
5: And you also have a team with offensive line questions and concerns. So I need Kenneth Walker to be his best self, to literally change the offense so that everything isn't on Patrick, and particularly the deep ball passes, all the things. I think the wide receivers have a lot to prove in Kansas City, so I think a lot is going to be on Kenneth's plate.
2: Vegas's tiebreaker, Myles Garrett or Kenneth Walker?
6: It's going to be Myles Garrett.
2: All right, Myles advances. Let's stick on that side of the bracket. Our next matchup, the number four seed, Mike McDaniel, new offensive coordinator with the Los Angeles Chargers, hoping to get the best out of Justin Herbert that results in some playoff wins, versus our five seed, another OC, this one, Sean Mannion, coming over from Green Bay to the Philadelphia Eagles. Eagles, who are looking to get that offense back in sync this time without A.J. Brown. Kmart, bigger X factor, Mike McDaniel or Sean Mannion?
5: It's going to be Sean Mannion for me from the standpoint of there has been so much talk about Jalen Hurts, not just the departure of A.J. Brown, but what will this offense look like? Can Jalen Hurts actually throw across the middle of the field? Can he actually do all the things? What is this offense going to look like? This is a team that has the pieces on paper. But again, another offensive coordinator in Philadelphia. This is a team that can win a Super Bowl, but we still don't know what their offensive identity is going to be. We need to see it.
4: I will take Mike McDaniel. I want to see the version of Mike McDaniel that was scheming up an offense that put 70 points on the Denver Broncos a couple years ago. I want to see that version of him with Justin Herbert, but I really want to see it in the postseason. Yes. Justin Herbert's a great regular season quarterback, but the playoffs tell a completely different story. Has not won a game as a starting quarterback since he's been there. 674 passing yards, 2 touchdowns, 4 interceptions.
2: Well, a pretty big lead versus the Jacksonville Jaguars, too.
4: Yeah, sizable. Some might say one of the biggest leads in NFL history in the playoffs. I think Mike McDaniel, for getting Justin Herbert over that hump finally in the playoffs, will have a bigger impact as an X factor.
2: Vegas East.
7: It's Sean Mannion.
4: That is some Philly bias if I've ever heard it.
6: We weren't even the ones that said it.
4: But I know that you just, it's through osmosis.
7: No, it's Sean Mannion. He's the one that's dealing with a Super Bowl winning QB that people wonder if he is actually good.
2: All right. Nuno has spoken. Okay. Sean Mannion advancing. Let's go to the other side of our bracket. The number two seed, which arguably could have been the number one seed, according to the committee, C.J. Stroud, quarterback, Houston Texans. We know how awesome that defense is. We know last year they were a team that we thought could make some noise in the playoffs, and they did make some noise every time that C.J. Stroud threw an interception. Versus the number seven seed, speaking of the Philadelphia Eagles, Christian Parker, man. Their former D.C., going to Dallas, this hoping to improve that defense. And this is a squad that it said expect us in February for the Super Bowl. So, Courtney, bigger X factor. C.J. Stroud, our two seed, or a seven seed in Christian Parker?
4: C.D. Lamb laid out the formula for a team that's going to go win a Super Bowl, having a great offense, great players on offense, and a great D.C. He named Christian Parker by name. It cannot look any worse than it did under Matt Eberflus in Dallas. It was bottom of the barrel level bad. He's did incredible things for Philly's, the back end of Philly's defense in the secondary. Now he's in charge of the entire thing. They have great players. I think he had a lot of say in that, in the draft and their free agency decisions. I will take the seven seed. So I guess I'm going with the upset here.
2: Christian
4: Kimberly.
2: Parker.
5: I actually agree with Courtney. Ooh. Am I allowed to do that?
2: Yeah, yeah. Of course. You can do whatever you want.
4: Then we don't need Vegas East to rule for us.
2: So Christian Parker advancing. Why?
5: I will tell you, Super Bowl week, I spoke to an Eagles player, and I said, wow, Christian Parker going to Dallas. How'd you let that happen? Player said to me, we screwed up there.
2: Oh.
5: He is that good. But here's the thing. 34 years old, first-time play caller.
2: Yep.
5: Not big shoes to fill, but a big spot for him to prove that
2: it's
5: he
2: a step
5: actually,
2: up.
5: Yeah. That he actually can do the job and do it well.
2: Our final first-round matchup. Who will face Christian Parker in the next round? Will it be the number three seed? My quarterback, Jordan Love. Obviously, the Green Bay Packers needing to win the division for the first time in Jordan Love's career. Get back to winning Super Bowls, which they haven't done in quite some time. And with Micah Parsons out, Jordan Love has got to be great and he has to be consistent. Versus the number six seed, Declan Doyle. OC, Baltimore Ravens. Every time Baltimore has had a new OC in Lamar Jackson's career, he's won MVP. And if he is winning MVPs, and if he's back to MVP form, what does that say for Baltimore's chances? Kmart, Jordan Love or Declan Doyle?
5: I'm picking your quarterback.
2: Ooh.
5: Jordan Love. Because who's been more disrespected in the NFC? No, I'm just playing. I do think with Jordan Love, that is a division where I'm looking at him and I'm like, a couple years ago, I was like, dude, time to take over. And we now are talking about Caleb Williams and the Chicago Bears. We're talking about other teams. I think Jordan Love has to be at his best, has to stop with these unnecessary turnovers, because we still are waiting to see what Michael Parsons will look like on the field. I think it's all on Jordan Love this year.
4: I'll take Declan Doyle based on what Lamar Jackson said the other day, that if he stays healthy and if he can contribute to the run game the way that he hasn't the last two seasons, that's going to be
5: the key to their success. Yeah.
4: So key to that, who's scheming up the plays for him? Declan Doyle, Lamar Jackson on this journey together this year.

0: Do you see how, like, dismissive they are when we give nice explanations?
1: I told you.
0: And they just run right
1: tone. Pat's
2: well,
1: tone.
2: You know what? Let's be We're swift with our responses time. Here. Okay, our second round matchups. Ladies, Kmart, we'll start with you. Yeah. Miles Garrett, our one seed, versus Sean Mannion, the five seed, bigger X factor in the NFL.
1: I'm sorry. It's to me, it's Sean Mannion. Because I think he determines how what the Eagles, how far they go.
2: Courtney.
1: Miles Garrett.
3: Okay.
2: Vegas East.
4: Sean Mannion. Philly bias.
2: Philly bias. All right. The upset. The five seed in Sean Mannion. Courtney, we'll start with you here. Who is going to face Sean Mannion in the championship? Is it Christian Parker, our seven seed, or Jordan Love, the three seed?
0: Coordinator Bowl. Let's go with Christian Parker.
2: Kmart?
3: Christian.
2: Okay, Christian Parker. Mm-hmm. OC versus DC in the championship. Our biggest X factor heading into the 2026 season. Is it our five seed, Sean Mannion, OC, Philadelphia Eagles, or our seven seed, Christian Parker, coming from the Eagles, DC, and Dallas? Courtney, you go first.
0: I'm going to go with Christian Parker. Ooh. Because that team in Dallas, if they want to win the NFC East, if they want to represent the NFC in the Super Bowl, they've got a great offense, and they have the capabilities of doing that. Dak can be a top five, top three mm-hmm. quarterback. At his best, you've got two great weapons on the outside with CeeDee Lamb and with George Pickens. The defensive side of the ball has been a question mark there. They need to match the level of the offense, take some of that pressure off of the offense so they don't have to score 38 points a game to win. Christian Parker wins it for me.
1: I'm shocked. I agree with Courtney.
2: Wow.
1: I think it's Christian Parker because the Dallas Cowboys are a team that you need to watch out for. Because if they can get anything on defense, the types, and it's not just Christian Parker, it's the staff that he has assembled, young, hungry, talented coaches, up-and-coming coaches, the Dallas Cowboys, that we might actually have reason, justified reason, to talk about the Dallas Cowboys on all of our shows for the first time.
2: Christian Parker, the seven seed, our champion, our biggest X factor heading into the 2026 season, the Dallas Cowboys defensive coordinator. Well, coming up next, I wonder if Pat Costello is going to complain about that, and I'm over it because Christian Parker left his squad.
1: Mm-hmm.
2: But before we get to I'm over it, I want to tell you about Midas. 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

0: I'm over it. With Pat the producer.
1: Terrible first pitches.
2: Oh, you're going to do something?
1: Oh, yeah, because Theo Dorsey, host of Theoretically Speaking on ESPN West Palm, threw out a first pitch yesterday. He would have killed the left-handed bat. So I was out on the town this weekend.
3: What?
1: 1 o'clock-ish.
4: Isn't out on the town automatically at night?
5: That's what I thought.
3: Yeah,
4: out on the town can't be around lunch.
1: You can be out on the town during the day.
4: No, you can't.
1: Well, I was.
4: You weren't.
1: Ugh.
6: I'm over it. I'm sick and tired and over it.
1: Get a life.
3: It is time for I'm Over It here on Unsportsmanlike, presented by Progressive Insurance, where Pat Costello tells us about things in his life and sports that are bothering him. Pat, go ahead.
1: It's a sad day, guys.
3: I'm having a great time.
1: No, it's a sad day. Not because of the show. They've officially ended the Pro Bowl game.
3: Oh, yes. Pat, our Pro Bowl enthusiast here.
1: Love the Pro Bowl. An icon in this, and a staple of the NFL season. I miss when it was in Hawaii. That's when it was clearly at its best.
3: That was peak Pro Bowl.
1: But nobody fear. Don't panic, my fellow Pro Bowl truthers out there. They're still honoring Pro Bowlers. They will just no longer be having the game. So there still will be Pro Bowl honors. But no more Pro Bowl games. A sad day.
3: I'm not that bummed out about
7: this. I'm not sad at all. I think it's great. I've actually covered the Pro Bowl during like the COVID times and in Vegas. So I really felt like I'm missing out. Hawaii was the greatest.
3: Yeah. Hawaii was where it was at.
7: I know. I missed that window. So, yeah, I don't think anybody is upset about it besides Pat.
8: I don't think the players are upset about
3: players
8: it either.
3: Not
8: upset.
3: Yeah, no.
1: And the players had so much fun.
7: But so many of them are like,
3: they elect not to do it.
7: Oh,
3: yeah.
7: Let me get surgery. Right. I can't.
8: Shedeur Sanders was in the Pro Bowl last year as a representative because how many quarterbacks like dropped out and they couldn't play?
1: Yeah, Nuno
8: lost its luster because of the replacement factor and how these votes get determined. The fan vote, the player vote, it becomes a popularity contest. And financially speaking, some contracts are like tied to incentives of postseason awards that if it's not really done always based on merit, then I don't think it needs to be around at all.
1: Nuno was thrilled about this because he thinks they should strip 5 of Russell Wilson's Pro Bowls.
9: Well, hear me out, because now Russell Wilson technically has made 10 Pro Bowls. However, 5 of them were as replacements. He will not have those anymore going forward. Like that.
1: You mean he won't have them anymore?
9: He will, but like
7: if he was playing now,
9: Russell Wilson would already be a 5-time Pro Bowler instead of 10-time Pro Bowler. That's a huge difference on your legacy.
10: This is a good point.
3: This is a good point, Nuno. Pat, as our Pro Bowl guy, your response?
1: I feel fine about it.
10: Is Russell Wilson now out of the Hall of Fame because they got rid of the Pro Bowl?
9: I don't think Russell
3: People
9: Wilson
3: are talking.
9: Might have been in the Hall of Fame.
1: What?
9: I don't know if Russell's a true first ballot Hall of Fame.
10: He's definitely not first ballot Hall of Fame.
3: He's a cusper. There's going to be a big debate about Russell Wilson and his
10: especially
3: career.
10: With his Pro Bowl news.
1: He's going to get 10 Pro Bowls. He's going to get in.
10: Well, he's got 5.
1: According to Nuno, he only gets 5.
3: He's been demoted to 5.
1: And Mike Sando. He only gets 5.
3: All right, next one, Pat.
1: Have you guys heard about the fart corner?
7: Yes.
3: What?
7: Oh, the teacher.
1: I think we need to implement the fart corner at Unsportsmanlike and ESPN Radio. There's a teacher in Georgia who, in her classroom, has implemented a fart corner and explained it in a video and basically was like, you can come over here. You can fart. And then spray some spray. Nobody's going to care. Nobody's going to mind at all. Insane logic. I don't know. As a former middle schooler, I would laugh hysterically if I saw someone in the middle of class stand up, walk to the corner, fart, and then sit back down. That's just insane.
10: I'd laugh if that happened now.
1: Yeah.
7: I'm with him there. Because it's like, you're still drawing attention to yourself. Like
10: more.
7: And now it's like, oh, Susie's going to the fart corner. You know, like, it's crazy to me.
1: If there's one thing that little kids like to do, it's make fun of each other.
3: Yeah.
1: The fart corner cannot possibly be a success.
10: Imagine if a child named Martin went to the fart corner. He's farting Martin forever.
8: Why would this teacher willingly invite this? Because it's going to incentivize middle school boys to try to one-up each other all the time. This is supposed to help people not feel embarrassed by it. Well, they're going to turn it into a game, as young kids do. And on top of that, I don't know if she's aware of how, like, you know, air works. This stuff travels.
7: I don't know if that room is going to smell air work.
8: That room is going to smell awful.
3: But I guess in her point, it was going to anyway. At least now we have a face to the smell. Oh. But here's what I don't understand. This is going to be disruptive because if they are just letting it fly noisily, you think if we're trying to learn about math and all of a sudden I hear something erupting in the corner, I don't even want to have
7: the toot conversation.
3: I don't like it either. Trust me, I don't like it either.
7: So the idea that somebody's going to get up and do it's like,
3: Pat, are you bringing this up to advocate for it in your little studio there?
7: He wants one.
1: No, not in the studio.
3: The three of you?
10: Yeah, I'm over here already, Pat. Come on.
1: The studio is too small for that, but we have been brainstorming places at ESPN Radio where we could possibly implement this.
3: Okay, who do you think would be the worst offender out of the three of you if you guys implemented the corner?
1: It's Cam. It's
7: Cam. Still talking about
10: I'm eating the hard-boiled eggs.
3: Ew. Next one. I'm grossed out.
1: No, but we've considered putting the far corner over by Nuno's desk.
3: Oh, that used to be my desk. Nuno's desk used to be my desk.
1: There's a corner right there that we think could be perfect. Nuno?
9: Next one, Pat.
10: Nuno, I'll be right back.
1: So we've learned today in the last couple breaks that we're all beefing today.
3: Oh.
1: Hold on.
3: Oh my God, the ether out.
7: It's
3: serious.
7: It's fitting.
3: What's going on?
1: I don't know. You guys are all mad at us.
7: Yeah. No, just you.
3: We are mad at you.
7: Just you.
1: Well, Courtney and Kimberly are.
7: Because you have tone. Your tone.
3: He always has tone. He always has
7: both of yous have tone because
10: both of yous.
3: Both of the two of yous.
7: We were trying to work through some things.
3: We were workshopping during
7: Who Said It, and we asked some pretty logical questions that were immediately met with a very tony no.
10: Like, can we get a half point and can we win even though we didn't get as many points as you guys?
3: Can we win the game that we didn't win?
1: No.
7: Anything that you don't ask is an immediate no.
3: Correct. You missed 100% of the shots.
7: We were trying to make the argument for getting a half point on Kwanzaa Jones. And it's annoying that you guys were immediately shutting us down.
10: What do you want us to do? We gave you an answer.
1: Yeah, we're not giving you a charity point.
7: You could have said it in a nice manner.
3: Be nicer.
7: Even right now, you're being defensive, bro. Like, square up.
10: All right, let's bring it up two breaks ago when Pat and I weren't speaking and you also had an issue with that.
1: Then you got mad at us for not talking.
10: Do you want us to talk or not?
5: Well, yeah, we were like, hello, is anybody there?
10: And we were here. We were just listening.
1: You guys were dealing with bagels and children.
3: They're mad at me because I ordered bagels for the whole squad today. We have the girls in studio for the first time ever.
7: It's a big deal, guys.
1: When you say the whole squad.
7: Are you guys in studio? Are you here?
3: No, they're mad because they're like, oh, Michelle's never brought us bagels.
1: Yeah, Michelle's been up here plenty of times. Never brought us bagels
7: once.
3: Guess what I'm bringing to kick off the NFL season when we go there in a couple weeks. You guys are going to get more bagels than you know what to do with.
1: Yeah, I'll believe it when I see it.
3: A public apology then. Oh, Michelle.
10: We're going to be farting in the corner.
3: Okay, well, now you're not getting anything, and you gross me out. We're on Sportsman. They're on Sportsmanlike.
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24: A rising death toll in the Himalayas and a scramble to find the missing. I'm Carmen Roberts, Fox News. Tsunami-like floods struck Nepal and Tibet, killing at least 353 people, with more than 1,300 missing, including at least 65 tourists from America. The floods have destroyed roads and bridges, making search and rescue extremely difficult.
25: We've been able to access some of the affected areas where there are many, many traumatized people, but unfortunately, some of the areas can only be reached by helicopter.
24: Red Cross Nepal Chief David Fisher on Fox News. Geologists say that a partial collapse of a Himalayan glacier probably sparked the massive and incredibly quick-moving wall of water that decimated communities.
26: Initially, the U.S. Geological Survey reported an earthquake in the area minutes before the flash flood, but the USGS now believes it was a powerful landslide that struck. One theory, part of a glacier broke off, triggering an avalanche of ice and rock, which in turn caused the flood. The Red Cross says at least 10,000 families have lost their homes.
24: Fox's Jeff Paul in London. And now officials in Nepal fear a rising lake could spill over and cause more devastating flooding. Closing arguments will begin this morning in the trial of Lindsay Clancy, a Massachusetts woman who claims that postpartum psychosis caused her to kill her children.
27: Lindsay Clancy's defense lawyer, Kevin Reddington, explained while walking out of court what he hopes to accomplish and communicate with the jury.
28: She's just such a marvelous, sweet, innocent person.
27: But the prosecution is expected to convey that Clancy knew what she was doing when she strangled and killed her three young children.
24: Fox's Nate Foy in Plymouth, Mass. The Coast Guard says it seized more than 7,000 pounds of cocaine from a suspected smuggling boat off of Puerto Rico. 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
24: Iranian government officials are meeting with other leaders in the region as U.S. ramps up economic pressure in the ongoing conflict.
2: The Qatari prime minister is in Tehran today for meetings with Iranian officials. He is focused on exploring avenues for de-escalation, according to the Qatari foreign ministry. We do know this comes as President Trump told Al Jazeera, quote, the U.S. is achieving a very big victory, but the war will continue for as long as necessary. Another report crossed today of an oil tanker being hit with an unknown projectile in the Strait of Hormuz earlier this week. The international waterway remains a location of tension as the region and the U.S. is still overseeing vessels through the southern route. Still, the IRGC warned Wednesday that the strait would not be opened until the United States accepts Iranian demands.
24: Fox's Trey Yangston, Tel Aviv. A Rhode Island man is dead after allegedly stealing a rare luxury sailboat from a marina in New Jersey. Police in Newport, Rhode Island say the 27-year-old Brendan Norris died aboard the boat in a shootout yesterday with officers. One officer was wounded but has been released from the hospital. In California, Newport Beach is banning synthetic herbicides on all 17 of its athletic fields over concerns about rare childhood cancer cluster.
3: At least six children and teens have been diagnosed with Ewing sarcoma in the community since 2013, though officials have not established a link between the cancers and pesticides. But even without the definitive link, Newport Beach says they will now instead use organic treatments, mechanical weed removal, and new sod every 3 to 5 years. Newport Beach's decision is part of a wider Orange County shift away from chemical weed control. The change expected to increase annual costs by up to $102,000, representing a 5 to 10% budget increase. Ted Lindner, Fox News.
24: And I'm Carmen Roberts, and this is Fox News.
4: Here's a look at local news. Illinois receiving more than $1 billion in federal grant money to expand high-speed internet access statewide. Officials say the funding will connect about 350,000 residents through homes, businesses, and community institutions across the state by 2031. Illinois applied for the funds last September. Two more conditions now eligible for treatment with medical marijuana in Illinois. The Department of Public Health announced cannabis can provide relief from the pain associated with sickle cell disease and PMOS with chronic pain. The additions bring the list of conditions approved for treatment with medical cannabis to 58. Mattoon Barbershops reopened just days after last week's building collapse along Western Avenue. Armstrong's Grooming and Shave Parlor now operating at 2812 Marshall Avenue. About a mile from its former location, the owner says he learned Thursday the old shop wouldn't be safe to return to. You're locally up to date from the Stevie J Broadcasting Newsroom. I'm Jim Miller.
5: Well, good morning, August 27. Bring your dog to work day today. So we're happy to have, so we're hoping somebody
6: dog day was yesterday, actually.
5: Well, we're expanding it. So we'll have the doggies here as long as Janet's out of town.
6: Yeah, okay.
5: So here we are. I've got Mosey and Lovey with me today, 2 8-pound Morkies. And we're hoping a dog comes by so you can hear them.
6: There you go.
5: And generally, there's a real stream of walkers.
6: Mm-hmm.
5: So we'll hear some puppy talk. So yay. So keep your ears out just in case.
7: I like that. That provides authenticity.
5: There you go. Yes. See, Diane's going really, and I'm going no. This is not sound.
6: Greg, I said let's just put that little dog cushion in the bathroom and shut the door.
5: How dare you, madam? How dare you?
7: No.
5: Anyway, they're great.
7: I remember back in the day with a Jack Russell at the previous station down the road, and once in a while someone would actually be walking across the street with the blinds closed in the living room, and you know who goes off.
6: So. Anyway, so I get it.
5: Those Jack Russells can tell you who's yes. around.
6: Oh, I just love
7: we're part of their little dog pound. We're part of their den. Is that the proper terminology?
6: Yeah,
7: I think.
6: Yeah,
7: or pack or something.
5: Mm-hmm. Yeah. And little Jack Russells will play tug and roar with a rope too. If they got a little toy, they like
7: with a summer truck if they want. So mind their own.
5: I really like this yesterday.
7: Oh, I know where this. I saw it on
6: TV. Too. The Beef Eaters. Yeah.
5: This is Buckingham Palace.
6: I know.
7: Yeah, overseas, exactly.
5: It was tribute from the royal family to Dolly Parton. They're also talking about naming the Nashville airport Dolly Parton Airport.
6: So. Awesome.
7: Or maybe at a minimum, maybe Knoxville. I think that she was closer to there, but I like the Nashville idea.
5: Yeah, she's in Brentwood. Isn't that outside Nashville?
7: Okay.
6: It is.
7: It was closer
6: to
7: Nashville.
6: She lived.
5: Yeah, she was in Nashville driving to Brentwood when she heard Whitney Houston sing "I Will Always Love You" for the first time that she won. So anyway, kind of cool. All those fuzzy hats.
6: Yes.
5: Buckingham Palace.
6: Sounds good.
5: Didn't miss a note to me.
6: That's
5: sounds
6: right.
5: Good.
7: No.
5: Well, all right.
7: Add it to the playlist around here.
6: There you go. Some bump music, Stevie.
7: Yeah.
5: We like that. Buckingham Palace and the, with all those hats are tall. And I don't think they're lightweight.
6: Mm-hmm. But many people still doing the flags at half mast for a week and honoring Dolly Parton. And it's just such an impact as far as her philanthropic efforts, too. And here locally, with over 3,400 kids getting books through the United Way of Champaign County with that Imagination Library.
5: Yeah, gave away a lot of kids' books.
6: Mm-hmm.
5: All righty, we begin our morning with Greg Solier. He's our learned meteorologist, and it's brought to you this morning by Carl.
6: If you've twisted, torn, or sprained something, the orthopedic specialists at Carl Health are ready to help. You can learn more about their walk-in ortho acute care clinic at acarl.org.
5: All right, meteorologist Greg Solier, another idyllic, beautiful morning, sir.
7: Absolutely, and the beat goes on around here with warm days, pleasant, nice humidity in check. No organized rain in the forecast. Had a couple of quick showers and thunderstorms skedaddle across the area yesterday afternoon and evening time. Just a little renewed ponding, standing water in a couple of spots. More so as you venture down to the Wabash, where still some flood warnings are going on. Area streams and rivers still feeding into that and parts of the Illinois. Into next week, a little more typical mid to late summer feel around here. And with a nearby front to the north and sometimes close by, shifting back to the north will keep us certainly on the cusp of some late season warmth and humidity. Maybe a shower thunderstorm that passes along for now. We have taken the forecast drier for next Thursday, Illinois football, but a warm one. Humidity up, breezes will be light, and temperatures probably into the 80s at some point for next Thursday evening. Out the door this morning, 61, Willard and Savoy to 63 over at Danville, 62 at Rantoul, 63 at Peoria, pretty much in the mid to upper 60s across much of East Central Illinois and at large. 83 later on today, right on target for just about the time of year. Sunshine, light northwest to north wind will bottom out fair, and 58 to 62 comfortable ones for tonight. Lots of sunshine for the day tomorrow, increasing clouds as we head on through the weekend, but tomorrow stays high and dry at 82, back into the lower 80s Saturday and middle 80s on Sunday. That's seasonal norms around here. With increasing clouds late Saturday into Sunday, we may have a sprinkle that comes along at some point on Sunday. Don't worry about it. Then a stray shower thunderstorm chance back in Monday, Wednesday, Friday next week, and we might be chasing a couple of those around over the Labor Day holiday weekend, but lots of late season warmth. Daytime readings in the upper 80s to around 90 much of next week. Overnight readings muggier at 65 to 70 degrees. For CBD Broadcasting, I'm meteorologist Greg Solier.
5: Hey, all right, buddy, thank you very much. ESPN 93.5. It is Thursday. John Decker coming up. John's going to Rhode Island for the weekend for this big tennis ceremony, I think with Roger Federer. Anyway, John is on the International Board, Tennis Board Federation, whatever it's called. So he's a big shot in tennis.
6: Yeah.
5: And loves playing tennis and played at some embassy the other morning and beat whoever he played. So that's the update I got from John Decker. So he comes up at the bottom of the hour on Thursdays. Then our pitmaster extraordinaire, Tim Onstott, is back today. Had a young man named Tyler over at Busey on Philo and Windsor.
6: Okay.
5: And he says, I need to get some of these recipes, right?
6: Yes.
5: So we got to figure out how to
6: yes.
5: make that accessible.
6: And post that for you.
5: Yeah. Yeah.
6: Because he was doing something on, for instance, summer squash and had a great, essentially a casserole idea and did a lot of vegetables on the grill and, of course, some terrific produce from our local farmers right now. Also later in the show, Steve will come on about Horizon Hobbies RC Fest coming back to Eli Field this Saturday, August 29th from 9 to 9. Talk about family fun in the sun with the airplanes and the crawlers and the monster trucks. It's going to be a good time. And it's $10 to park per car, and you get a $15 coupon for the Try-Me tents and things like that with their on-site hobby shop. HorizonRCFest.com for details on all that.
5: Okay, we do have sports headlines for you this morning. Cubbies lost. I think Milwaukee won. I think the Cubs are headed. Now, again, back in 2011, the Cardinals were 10.5 back at this time. 10.5 games out. And they went nuts. And they won the World Series. So Cubs aren't out, but I think they're at 6.5 back or something like that with Milwaukee.
6: Okay.
5: So it looks like a wild card. And I think the first round wild card are three games, best of three, in the other guy's yard. So you can't get a game at Wrigley that first round if you're a wild card, I don't think. Still sorting out all the extra wild card teams and everything else. Mm-hmm. I think it's great because it made everybody more competitive later.
6: Mm-hmm.
5: So that's been good. And we think for sure there's going to be a December 1 lockout. So Major League Baseball hopefully will figure it out, but they're at odds between owners and players. Owners don't like the way it's going with $800 million for Shohei Ohtani and that kind of thing, and the Dodgers can buy the best team and all those things. Players are going to go, we're not giving this back. So whatever you guys want to do, we're not doing that. And so
6: it's been a while since we've had that kind of thing go on.
5: It's been a while. In the 90s, they had a major strike, and it really hurt the attendance for a number of years.
6: Yes.
5: Because fans are going, wait a minute, I'm paying $14 for a beer, and you guys are striking? What about me?
6: Mm-hmm.
5: Maybe I'll strike.
6: Mm-hmm.
5: And interestingly enough, though, the minor leaguers will have a season next year. If you're in the minors, you continue.
6: Okay.
5: It's a delay.
6: Whether there's a strike or not.
5: Yeah, they well, there's no strike.
6: They won't pull up and be scabs, will they?
5: No.
6: Okay.
5: You wouldn't do that. I would not recommend that.
6: Okay.
5: And I don't think the fans would tolerate that.
6: Okay.
5: When the ball goes through their legs. Not that minor leaguers would have that happen, but you never know who shows up when they're taking just people like
6: right.
5: me. I want to play.
6: Okay.
5: Yeah. Anyway, remember the replacement players in the late 80s, early 90s when the NFL went through that, whatever year that was. All right. Anyway, Cardinals. So anyway, 5 in a row the wrong way.
6: That's right. Well, with Baltimore beating St. Louis 8-7, let's get the Redbird Recap.
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8: With Ricky Horton, I'm John Rooney, and last night at Busch Stadium, the Cardinals were down 7-0 early. Nolan Gorman hit his first home run since returning from the minors, and the Cardinals rallied for 6 in the 5th inning to tie the game, only to lose the game with Riley O'Brien on the mound in the 9th, 8-7 Baltimore.
9: Yeah, big comeback, a lot of good moments for the Cardinals. Their bullpen was good until that 9th inning. Riley O'Brien not sharp for the second straight time.
8: He gave up a hit, a wild pitch, and that set up the go-ahead run, and Encarnacion Strand came through big. As he has the first two games in the series, he doubled in the go-ahead and the winning run.
9: And Pete Alonso homered in both the first two games.
8: So the Cardinals are going with TBA today in the final game of this series against Baltimore. The Orioles will be starting lefty Trevor Rogers, 9-8, on the air at 12:20. 105, Ricky will have the lineups. I'll bring you the first pitch from Busch Stadium at 1:15. The Orioles won 8-7 last night.
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6: Arizona over the Cubs 2-0. The three-game series against Cincinnati starts tomorrow over on US 105.9 with a day game at 1:20. Chicago White Sox in Minnesota with a 7-10 start. And I was reading about Tomislav Ivicic and currently stuck in Croatia due to a student visa issue. Traveling back from Croatia for a summer vacation, his twin brother Zvonimir and teammate Jake Davis have rejoined for the late August workouts.
5: Visited, I think, over there with them.
6: I know. I think it's awesome that they have that kind of friendship.
5: What's really peculiar is how the twins would have different documentation.
6: Right.
5: So what happened with Thomas Love?
6: Right.
5: I mean, they went the same time because they're the same day.
6: Right.
5: So.
6: And you've got some Brad Underwood because he stepped up to the mic.
5: Yeah, they did Lou Henson golf outing.
6: Love that.
5: With the rebounders and the support group for basketball. I've got a little Brad as we go here this morning.
6: And another story I pulled up, University of Illinois athletic sponsorship strikes again with Caterpillar.
5: How would they do Stevie J-A-Y broadcasting on the field?
6: Yes.
5: Because that would, because the cat's on the 25 on each 25.
6: Right, right.
5: Mine would have to be on the 10 through the 40.
6: They're at Zupke Field. I like that. And your kind of cursive logo there, Stevie J broadcasting.
5: Yeah.
6: And, you know, I'm sure some of the corporate gets access to
5: certain things. If I ever hit that Powerball, I'm sure Josh and I will talk.
6: There you go.
5: Anyway, it's CAT. We don't know the number. They have not announced that officially.
6: Right.
5: But if Busey was $5 million a year for Busey Bank on the jersey, I have to think the 25-yard lines would be more. I mean, that's the field. Uh-huh. That's Zupke Field.
6: Uh-huh.
5: Well, they're brought to you by the Urbana Park District.
6: Reminding you, the Jazz Walk is coming up on September 11th. So put a star on your calendar that Friday from 5 to 7 to walk around Meadowbrook Park, urbanaparks.org.
12: Well, good everyone. Let's check weather for Central Illinois. Champaign, Urbana this Saturday. Nice couple of 2 or 3 days on tap with further drying and warming and forming of soils we're needing coming off the big rains. And big rainfall chances are absent for now. Hit and miss potential moves back in over the course of next week, along with warmth and humidity. Week from now, opening up Illinois football, looks to be a warm but dry start to the season and the game, with next to Thursday temperatures into the low to mid 80s in the evening time. Sunshine today, 83 in the afternoon, light northeast to north wind, fair 58 to 62 for tonight. Mostly sunny for the day tomorrow and a partly cloudy Saturday. Highs up both days into the lower 80s, comfortable overnight lows down to about 58 to 60. Increasing clouds for the day on Sunday, maybe a sprinkle coming along early and late, the high around 86. Shower thunderstorm chances are small for Monday, Wednesday, and Friday of next week. Daytime readings between 85 and 90. Overnight lows of 65 to 70 degrees. For Stevie J Broadcasting, I'm meteorologist Greg Soldgay.
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15: 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Dollar Tree reported a higher profit helped by tariff refunds, though the stock's losing ground this morning. Dollar General's earnings are upbeat. Sales were up more than 5% in the period. Dollar General shares up 8%. Hormel Foods is lowering expectations for the year, partly because shoppers are pulling back. Investors are looking at dramatically better than expected tech earnings, driven by demand for artificial intelligence. Nvidia's earnings not only topped expectations, it predicts 70% growth in coming years. That's your Fox Business Report. I'm Jenny Coselda. Invested in you.
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5: Okay, so Brent Underwood was at the Lou Henson golf outing at the Orange and Blue, and he spoke.
25: I think that this is the start of your 10th for me, and it's been an unbelievable first 10 years. It's been a great ride. I'm looking forward to many, many more.
26: Here forever.
25: I am. I'm not going anywhere.
5: The guy yelled, "Here forever."
25: My contract. It says I'm not going anywhere. So we're good.
5: Yeah, he's going to retire here. So that's I can't. Yeah.
6: Yeah.
5: Lou Henson retired here and then took another head job.
6: Uh-huh.
5: At New Mexico State. So
6: that's right.
5: But Brad's set till he's, I don't know how old Brad is.
6: Well, I know Tyler. I just looked Tyler up because he's 30 and just hit 30, actually, just 5 days ago. But he just got married at the end of May and has this fun chapter starting.
5: I think Brad's like 62.
6: I would say that's about
5: right. He's good till 72, something like that.
6: Right.
5: And I don't know. I mean, you know, if he keeps winning more games than anyone in the Big Ten every year, guess what? He can stay as long as he wants.
6: Mm-hmm.
5: And, you know, for him to say anything less, he says later in that, anything less than a national championship, not what they're looking for.
6: I see.
5: And so that puts
6: Why not have that mentality?
5: Well, right.
6: 62 is right, Stevie.
5: Okay, so he's got like an extension of 10. If you've won more games than any other coach in the Big Ten for the 7 straight years, is that right? That's unbelievable. Big Ten's hard.
6: I know it.
5: Isn't that easy?
6: I know it.
5: So we're happy he's here, and he's happy he's here. He's always said it's the best job in college basketball.
6: Mm-hmm.
5: So here's a guy that's just has had to get phone calls in the last 3 years. You know, how much? That kind of thing.
6: Right.
5: I think he's up $7-8 million a year, whatever. So it's not a question of, You know, he's got plenty, and you know, he probably feels like we got enough. And can I make more? Probably somewhere. But will I like where I am? Probably not. Because it'll be a rebuild, and not, it's just hard to do.
6: I know, but this they say laced with talent on this current roster that we have, and talks about incoming freshman Quentin Coleman, for instance. A ton of hype around this former five-star recruit already being eyed by NBA scouts.
5: Yeah, I know.
6: Will he be stepping in that Keaton Wogler role? I hate to say that, but that's kind of what we're looking for, and could be that Superman at the right time.
5: I don't know.
6: Hopefully.
5: I think what's the hardest part about this year are the expectations.
6: Yeah.
5: And listen, I don't know where David is. Anybody know when he's coming back?
6: Right.
5: I haven't heard boo about that.
6: With the foot issue.
5: And how much weight has David lost? I think it's quite a bit.
6: Really?
5: I think he's really slimmed down.
6: I know that it's a lot of on the treadmill that's in the pool. I want one of those so bad.
5: I don't know if he's got a foot injury.
6: But in the pool.
5: Still, there's weight on it. Can you put weight on it? I don't know.
6: In the pool.
5: It's still weight.
6: Stretch knows what he's doing.
5: Fletch,
6: sorry.
5: Or Stretch, and he's stretchy. Tall. Anyway, we'll see. We'll see, but don't be afraid of expectations. That's what you want for your championship program.
6: Mm-hmm.
5: But when you don't expect anything, it's a joy. When you expect something and you fall, it's like, what happened?
6: Right,
5: suck. I mean, that, you're going to hear, because we're going to lose. I mean, we have too much in the preseason. Five ridiculously hard games, at least.
6: Mm-hmm.
5: I guess North Carolina falls in the new year, but
6: they're talking Andre Stojakovic is the top 75 player. Zvonimir Ivicevic, both, and Tomislav, once he gets back in the country.
5: Well, you've got to be a top 30. Otherwise, you have no guarantee.
6: Okay.
5: I mean, think about that. There's basketball all over the world, and you got to be in the top 30.
6: Well, they're saying Quentin Coleman in the top 20.
5: So. Well, he's definitely.
6: I guess number 19.
5: He looks like, a one and done, mm-hmm. from the video that I've seen, but we haven't seen him when the heat's on. I don't know. We don't know. We'll see. But, yeah, we ought to be darn good. Championship or bust. Okay. It's hard, but why not? This team made it to the Final Four.
6: Mm-hmm.
5: We kind of have the same team, Bab, minus our number 5 pick, Keaton Wogler, to the Clippers. So, yeah, we'll see how it looks. Obviously, we have high expectations for that. And, we're uncertain about football. A bowl game for me would be something I have to have. I think that's your ante now in big-time football. And, again, I don't know about my quarterback, and I sure don't know about my defense. And that's the two big question marks we have. Jay Layman starts his experience on Monday.
6: Yes.
5: 3 o'clock with Jay Layman. Wednesday, we're going to be at Pia's in a week from tonight. 8 p.m., we'll be kicking it off. For certain on the Big Ten Network,
6: mm-hmm.
5: and excited about the Illinois football season starting, and can't wait, and huge optimistic for the season. But
6: mm-hmm.
5: again, see what we got, 19 wins in the last two football seasons, never happened here at Illinois.
6: A week from today.
5: A week from tonight, 8 p.m., I'll be there, can't wait. Illinois and UAB. I want to just have a look.
6: Right.
5: Have a look. What's our special
6: And join us at Pia's the day before on Wednesday the 2nd after 3. It'll be a blast.
5: John Decker, our friend from Gray, G-R-A-Y, Gray Television, now owners of WAND Indicators. You can see John Decker if you watch that news. 7:30, John Decker is next.
0: Fox News, I'm Deborah Valentine. Closing arguments are expected to take place today in the triple murder trial of Lindsay Clancy in Massachusetts. She's a woman accused of strangling her 3 children to death. Fox's Molly Line reports.
2: The defense says Clancy should not be held criminally responsible, that she was overmedicated, suffered from postpartum psychosis, and was obeying a voice commanding her to commit the killings.
0: The prosecution claims Clancy acted rationally and intentionally. The death toll following catastrophic flooding at the China-Nepal border has climbed to at least 353 people killed. Fox's Katie Byrne has more.
3: According to the Nepal Tourism Board, 65 Americans are among more than 600 tourists that are still unaccounted for.
0: Over 1,000 people remain missing. Officials say several hundred bodies have been recovered. 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
4: If
1: Here's a look at local news. More details being released about the suspicious device found on the campus of the University of Illinois. Police there responded Monday to Temple Hoyne Buell Hall after an employee reported finding what appeared to be a grenade. The device was an non-explosive cast iron replica grenade paperweight left behind by a student after class. Drivers along Neal Street may notice a new pop of color in Maisie's newest Champagne location. The owner there says the mural isn't just something to see, it's something to read, highlighting the restaurant's core values of family, tradition, food, and freshness. The Neal Street location opened in January. Gibson City leaders pushing new measures to deal with future flood threats, still feeling the effects of the historic flooding 5 years ago. The mayor says the city exploring drainage upgrades to capture water coming in from the west, and a proposal could give 50 homeowners $1,000 towards sump pumps. You're locally up to date from the DBJ Broadcasting Newsroom. I'm Jim Miller.
5: 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New Twang City will be playing in Pasotum 1 to 4 this Sunday afternoon. Route 45 Wayside in Pasotum. Here is our meteorologist, Greg Solier.
12: Hello again, everyone. Let's check weather. Free Central at all. Champaign, Urbana, and this Saturday, pretty quiet stretch of weather for the next couple of 2 or 3 days. Temperatures inching back close to seasonal norms. Humidity values will certainly stay in check as well, with pleasant overnight readings. Nearby front jet stream pattern to the north and west, and Gulf moisture and daytime heating. Well, maybe some rainfall chances, hit and miss at best for next week, but not next Thursday. Week from now, opening of Illinois Football Memorial Stadium. Temperatures in the low to mid-80s at kickoff time. But today's sunshine at 83 will get you with a northwest to north wind at 5 to 10 miles per. Overnight lows tonight comfortable at 58 to 62 with a fair sky, light north wind. Tomorrow mostly sunny and a partly cloudy Saturday. High temperatures both days into the lower 80s down to the upper 50s at night, and a remote chance for a couple of sprinkles early and late in the day on Sunday. Increasing clouds up to 86. Thunderstorm or shower chances are small for Monday, Wednesday, Friday next week, perhaps over the Labor Day holiday weekend as well. High temperatures between 85 and 90. Overnight lows 65 to 70. For DBJ Broadcasting, I'm meteorologist Greg Solier.
5: 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It's Thursday. John

0: John Dicker! John Dicker! I want to talk to John Dicker!
1: Ladies and gentlemen, John children Dicker. Now singing the theme. Commonly, I hear. Ladies and gentlemen, he is Greg Television's White House and national correspondent. He is headed to Roger Federer's induction in the International Tennis Hall of Fame.
2: Yes!
1: John Dicker is a tennis aficionado, uh-huh. And he's also good and just dominated somebody at some embassy this week. So.
3: Oh. Yeah, it's going to be a big tennis weekend. Absolutely. Roger Federer being inducted, rightly so, in the Tennis Hall of Fame, the International Tennis Hall of Fame in Newport, Rhode Island. Great place to visit. And then the U.S. Open gets underway on Sunday, and I'll be there. I'll be there for that too, Stevie. So looking forward to it. A lot of tennis this weekend.
1: Works hard and plays hard.
2: Uh-huh.
1: And he was also at the race in Washington, D.C. And you didn't get to do the green flag. The president got to do that. But did you do the checkered flag or anything like that?
3: No, I didn't. But I did get to watch from pit lane, which was really,
1: really
3: cool.
1: Wow.
3: Yeah, that was amazing to see these you know, vehicles up close and personal, to see them change tires, you know, like just in 10 seconds. It's just unbelievable what they can do.
1: I think I've concluded in the years I've known you, you have good genes. This picture of you in all black at the race, it's like, okay, 35 years old? What are you?
2: All right.
1: I mean, it's like I can go back when I was 35 and I could match pictures with now, and you're going, what happened to that guy? And John, you just, it's ridiculous. Yeah. It's wonderful. But, you know, I think you're going to look the same when you're 90. So,
3: well, we'll see. Well, thank you, Stevie. That's kind of you.
2: When you brought up Roger Federer, I just pulled it up on an online search, and they honored him with the surprise drone show on Wednesday night.
3: Yeah.
2: Boy, that looks cool over New York City.
3: That looked pretty cool. Yeah, that looked pretty. I'm sorry I missed that and missed, you know, what he was doing at the U.S. Open. But I, as you know, have a day job. It's at the White House, so understandable.
2: Oh, yeah. I guess that gets in the way sometimes.
3: Yeah, sometimes it does. But look, I'm taking today and tomorrow and Monday off, all devoted to tennis. And so I'm looking forward to that. And, you know, the president's leaving town, too, so I don't feel like I'm missing all that much. He's going to Houston, Texas. And he's leaving today. He'll be there tomorrow as well. So it's a good time, actually, for this to take place over the course of this weekend.
1: Our friend Ed Martin, who you sent me that release, what he was stepping down. Yeah, he's Miranda Devine got a big article about him and all of the things that he's done, and you know, some things people don't like about January 6th and stuff like that. That he represented some people. In any event, he was on yesterday with Johnny and. Some of the insights into that, you know, hour-long meeting that was supposed to take 10 minutes with President Trump, just the insights on what he thinks of Donald Trump and the fact that he's such a master communicator, and that they were talking about five or six things that Ed is going to do, but the president said, let's do a Truth Social right now, and they did because Natalie was right there, so she writes it all and puts it on the phone.
3: Right.
1: And he said he narrowed it down to, you know, election integrity, and he said there were six things we talked about, but he knew what to put out, otherwise it'd be a distraction, and how talented he was, and also how quiet he is in these meetings. He said he's almost passive, and then he asks a bunch of questions, and then he makes the decision. It's just an interesting style to hear that. And Martin also talked to Ty at the time. He's at the Vatican walking down the hall with Pope John Paul II. I go, what the heck? I mean, that's heady stuff. Anyway, it's a whole bunch of stuff going on in Washington all the time. But for you to say, what's the president's schedule? I mean, that's pretty heady, too, to say your schedule depends on kind of what the president's doing every day.
3: Yeah, well, it does. Absolutely, it does. You know, and as you know, I've traveled with him recently, and, you know, he's very much focused on the midterms. Very concerned about, you know, Republicans holding on to the House and the Senate. So I think it's really going to pick up after Labor Day, which is just a week away, a little over a week away, the president's travel to all these very important states that will decide who controls the Senate in particular. You know, so he'll go to North Carolina and Ohio, likely up to Maine to help out Susan Collins, to Iowa, maybe even all the way out to Alaska, where I was just last week. To help out Dan Sullivan, because he's in a tough race as well.
1: Okay, so what is your gut? You have a really good feel in these things. What do you think happens in the midterms?
4: So
3: my gut. It's difficult to say, Stevie. Can I take a pass on that?
1: Sure.
3: Until 1 month from now.
1: Yep.
3: You know, it's a lot can happen in a month, and we just learned that, you know, President Trump is pretty powerful when it comes to endorsements, and, you know, the endorsement of Darlene Graham really meant a lot to her. I think it meant everything to her. That's the reason why she won that runoff election. If it wasn't for Donald Trump, and she said this, if it wasn't for Donald Trump, she would not have won that runoff election. He endorsed her. He campaigned for her. He spent money through his super PAC on her, and that was the difference maker, and she wins by 5 points. So, you know, look, the president's going to pick up his campaign travel, and it will make a difference on the edges, you know, in terms of energizing his base in places where he needs to do that, like in Ohio, because Democrats view that as a pickup opportunity.
1: You know, Barack Obama in 2008, his Reverend Wright, you remember him?
3: Of course. We spoke about it just the other week. Yeah.
1: Is Hassan Piker there, Reverend Wright?
3: I think in certain races, absolutely. Now, the difference is, of course, you know, you can invite Hassan Piker in to your state or invite him to campaign. I think the difference for me was, you know, this person who was the personal pastor to Barack Obama was someone that he chose to attend those sermons in that church every week. You know, that to me, you know, was troubling, but not troubling enough for the majority of American voters. And, you know, the president easily won in 2008 over John McCain. But Hassan Piker, you know, certainly on the edges, it can, you know, depress turnout for Democrats because he's such a divisive figure. And so we'll see what happens in Michigan in particular.
1: I think normally you'd say the, you know, Democrats are going to gain, but I think things have changed for that party. When you see James Carville, boy, he's a piece of work too. You see James Carville talking about all of this and how we can't be in the same party kind of stuff. And then, you know, what the heck's the future of Hakeem Jeffries and Chuck Schumer? I mean, that's unknown.
3: Yeah, that is an unknown.

0: contend with in the midterms and beyond, because it will also impact who the nominee is for Democrats in 2028.
1: I wonder why I think the majority of Jewish people vote Democrat in this day of anti-Semitic, anti-Jew. It's troubling. I don't get it exactly, and why it's so absolutely out there with no doubt for some of these people about anti-Semiticism.
0: Yeah, I agree with you. But, you know, we've seen changes in the Democratic Party, major changes just over the course of the past, I'd say, 5-10 years. Things that are being said that are not immediately condemned by members that should condemn them. It's troubling, Stevie, but that's the world we live in.
1: It really is, and it's very difficult. I think you're very wise to wait a month, because it, who knows, 60 days is a million years in politics. So do we know who the press secretary is? I guess you turned it down. Is that right?
0: I was not offered, nor would I accept. I don't know who the next press secretary is. I've been asked that question a bit, and I don't think the president's in any rush to name a replacement for Caroline Leavitt. Look, she took maternity leave. The president did just fine without having a person conducting those formal briefings every day or every few days. He brought people in like Marco Rubio and J.D. Vance and other administration officials. Maybe that's what the president has in mind, you know, for the final 2 years of his presidency. So although there is, you know, obviously a logical reason to talk about a replacement for Caroline Leavitt, I don't think it necessarily has to happen right away. But, you know, that's something that's up to the president ultimately.
1: Sure. And I think, too, from your perspective, because you're in the room, you're the guy that, you know, would you like to see a cabinet person and just rotate cabinet people for the rest of the term?
0: No. There's an advantage in having someone represent the administration. It's not just what you see and what the public sees with these briefings. It's other things as well. You know, going in to the press secretary's office, clarifying things, getting a different perspective on things. And that's an important role that any president should have. And you know, the communications director can serve to a certain extent for that function. But I think it's important to have a press secretary to do that as well.
1: Was Caroline responsive when you sent a text and asked a question?
0: Oh, absolutely, 100%, all the time, you know, and that's not always the case with every press secretary. So she is a voice who will be missed. I think that she did a very good job, an excellent job in terms of advocating for the administration and for the president's positions. And, you know, the president is going to be losing someone who was obviously incredibly loyal to him during the course, not only of his time as president in the second term, but also his run for president, because she was the press secretary in the 2024 campaign as well.
1: John Decker, Gray Television's White House correspondent, national correspondent. I think you're at the airport, aren't you?
0: I am, on the way to
1: Rhode Island. And your wife
0: on the way to Providence. Yes, and Caroline's with me.
1: Yeah,
0: yes.
1: I mean, she has to kind of put up with your work. I got to get on the phone. I got to go here. I got to do this. I got to do that. Well, she's like corporate executive. She's a highfalutin person too. You guys,
0: yeah, she is.
1: Fair,
0: absolutely.
1: Fair to call you a power couple, maybe?
0: Yeah, sure. Why not, Stevie?
1: Anyway, John Decker is on ESPN 93.5. All right. So the economic squeeze on Iran. How do you see that? What's up with that?
0: Well, you know, I it's really frustrating, I think, for the president, you know, because he did think that this was going to be resolved in 4 or 5 weeks. And here we are 6 months later. It's still ongoing. The Strait of Hormuz remains essentially shut down. Gas prices remain high. And I think that, you know, Iran likes to stick it to the U.S., and they're not going to resolve this before the midterms. They want to, you know, impact in a negative way Republicans and President Trump in the midterms. So I would expect nothing really in a positive sense to happen with Iran between now and November.
1: Well, I bet they're hoping that the Democrats at least get the House. If they do, we're into impeachments. Nothing gets done for 2 years, I would think.
0: Yeah, that's right. Yeah. No, you're absolutely right. What you just said is what I expect if the Democrats retake control of the House. Without a doubt, they will pursue articles of impeachment against the president. I don't know on what grounds, because I can't think of anything.

0: But that's something that it's political. It's a political exercise. And that's something that Democrats will certainly pursue.
1: Yeah, and I think the Senate, you know, it looks to me like the Republicans still have an advantage here in the Senate. You never know. But
0: you never know. I mean, the president's in Texas today, of all places, you know?
1: Yeah,
0: and that's
1: right.
0: Because there's a competitive Senate race in Texas that's going on right now. I never thought I'd see that. But, you know, the demographics are changing. The dynamic is changing. The candidate that Republicans have, Ken Paxton, has some issues that are, you know, problems, you know, in terms of his campaign. So we'll see where that goes. But it's much closer than I think anybody would have imagined, let's say a year ago, the fact that that's a state that Democrats think that they can flip.
1: And he's, you know, he's pretty far. Tallarico is pretty far left, isn't he?
0: He is. Absolutely. But, you know, look at polls. You know, there are polls which show him actually ahead of Ken Paxton, which would be pretty remarkable if indeed he ends up winning that race. Again, it's a very interesting time. And, you know, I think that a lot of it has to do with the fact that costs are so high for so many people all across the country, whether you're talking about gas prices or prices that you pay at the grocery store. That impacts the way people vote. And, you know, for that reason, I think Democrats really believe they have a fighting chance of winning back control of the Senate.
1: What do you think of this kid that they wrote a law in California about him, the reporter, and it's blanked out on his name, the reporter, the independent guy that exposed Minneapolis and all the Leering centers and all that stuff. They wrote a law that said you can't come in and look at our fraud because then the people you're accusing will be in danger with their life and all these other things. We want free press, man. I mean, we want access. You're my watchdog. I say I need John Decker at every door to ask me where my tax dollars go and stand up, because there seems to be fraud that's everywhere, including Illinois.
0: Yeah. You know, I mean, that's, I think, one of the functions of a free press is to ferret out that fraud. And publicize it and make policymakers aware of it. If there's fraud that's taking place, and we saw some of that take place in Minnesota as it relates to many different things, including funds related to COVID, that PPP program, is something that I think people should be made aware of, and people should be prosecuted for committing those kinds of federal crimes.
2: And the ghost daycare, too. There was expose over the $110 million questionable funding on child care centers from Nick Shirley.
1: Nick Shirley's
2: who's
1: the guy.
2: Who's 23.
1: Yeah, he's the kid that's making noise out there. Well, but as a reporter, though, John, are you reserved at all to say, I'm going to lose access if I keep pushing this?
0: No, I don't feel that way. I mean, that's not my area. I don't really do that type of investigative reporting.
1: The type of questions you ask to the White House, if you say they're not going to like this, but whatever.
0: Yeah. You got to ask those questions. There are ways to ask the question, though. There are ways to ask the question, you know, don't have an immediate negative reaction from the person you're asking those questions to. So, for instance, you know, let's talk about the trade war taking place between the U.S. and Canada.
1: Right.
0: If I cite what a Republican like Susan Collins, what she has said about the president's tariff policy, I'm putting it on her. I'm not criticizing the president. I'm just telling you what Susan Collins is saying. What's your response to what Senator Collins has said? And then, you know, you're focused. Your ire is focused, if there is ire, you know, you're focused on Susan Collins. True. You're not focused on the person who asked the question.
1: So, ladies and gentlemen, there is talent and skill in his job. You have to know exactly how to put it to where they're not going to absolutely rip you, which can happen. And I'm sure that you've had a few responses over the years, 30 plus, that they have not been jumping up and down saying, I can't wait to see you at the Christmas party. So
0: that's right. Absolutely. Countless times that's happened.
1: You're just trying to get information. You're trying to be fair.
0: I am.
1: Yeah.
0: That's all I ever do. That's my sole focus. You know, when I have those opportunities to ask the president a question, in the Oval Office or in the Roosevelt Room or, you know, on the tarmac before taking off on Air Force One. My focus is just providing information to the public that's useful to them in terms of processing various policy issues, whether it's domestic policy or foreign policy.
1: They're going to call for boarding here, so I'll let you go. But, John, do you ever sit back when you're in the big plane, Air Force One, and say,
0: "Yeah,
1: I'm on Air Force One"?
0: Yeah. Oh, yeah, of course. Yeah, absolutely.
1: It doesn't get like, these M&Ms are not fresh. You don't get that way.
0: No, I don't get that way. No, I don't get that way. It's always a thrill. And anybody who believes it isn't a thrill, you know, they ought to get out of it. You know, you shouldn't get jaded because it's a really incredible privilege to be able to do that. Right. And I always enjoy that. Always enjoy that opportunity.
1: Life tip for all listening. How do you hold that appreciation and gratitude?
0: How do I hold it?
1: How do you keep fresh like that and not say, I'm who I am. Do you know who I am? Yeah. Do you know?
0: I don't know. I guess it's just who I am. I feel the same way every time. The basic thing, Stevie and Diane, of just going through the gate into the White House complex every day, that also is a great thing. You know, it's a very privileged thing, and I appreciate it. So I just, well, just the way I am, I guess, more than anything.
1: So some guess 8.2 billion on Earth. You're the only guy that can sit in that circle drive by the press room in a lawn chair with your shades on reading the Wall Street Journal and not get shot. You're the only guy. The only one.
2: Ever had any interactions, John, with Dolly Parton?
0: No, not really. I mean, I was there when she was took part in the Kennedy Center Honors, and they have a big event at the White House for that. So I was there when that happened. But I did not have any interaction with Dolly Parton, who was just not only an American icon, but a global icon. Yeah, and really. I say that because I've been speaking to various people. An Australian friend of mine who I played tennis with yesterday was telling me she was just incredibly big in Australia. So she was someone, by the way, who was appealed to all Americans, you know, regardless of their political leanings. And that's a pretty special thing, too.
1: I tried to come up with a name. Maybe you have one of somebody like that anymore, that the president, any president would lower the flags a half staff for a week.
0: I can't think of it.
1: Yeah, I can't either. And so, Dolly also was pinned on an interview. They were asking her all the political stuff. Mm-hmm. Well, you're a role model. And she says, you can ask me all you want, but I want to stay in entertainment, so I'm not going to answer anything. You keep talking, though, but I'm not going to answer. That's fine.
0: Yeah.
1: She just really knew how to do it. And what a brilliant businesswoman, man.
2: Yeah.
0: She was. Yeah. I completely agree. Just the story of how she held on to the song that, you know, she's so connected with. That to me shows the makings of someone who's incredibly business savvy, and that's what she was. And she was also a great philanthropist. You know, she gave away her money to great causes.
1: Well,
0: a real loss. And I think it's so nice what the president is doing, lowering flags for a week in her honor.
1: Is your buddy Rafael Nadal showing up at this thing or no?
0: I think he is. I think
1: because you know him. He's your friend. You can talk to him.
0: Well, I wouldn't go that far.
1: Come on.
0: I think he thinks I'm his stalker.
1: Well, that's one of your favorite all times, Rafi Nadal, right?
0: It is. Yeah, it is. So hopefully I get an opportunity to chat with him.
1: Heck yeah. This is work for me. Just go up to him and say, hey, Rafi, what are you doing after this? Can I get your number? What are you doing? How are you doing? Nice to see you. It seems to work for me. So,
0: Yeah.
1: Hey, John, have a great weekend. Enjoy with your wife and have a wonderful time in Rhode Island for this big tennis federation and the induction of Roger Federer, one of the greats of all time.
0: Yeah.
1: But, yeah.
0: He is.
1: Cool. And you're going to know everybody because you're a tennis guy. So that's going to be fun.
0: Mm-hmm. Yeah. Yeah, no, it'll be interesting. I mean, I think that the tennis legends, they hang out with each other, you know, for the most part. But, you know, I'm on the board of the International Tennis Hall of Fame. So, you know. But we hang out, and you know, I'll be with my wife, so it'll be a fun weekend.
1: Awesome.
0: And I'm really looking forward to it.
1: If Rafael Nadal played with his opposite hand, could you beat him?
0: No.
3: Really? Serious? Are you serious?
0: Well, here's the thing. He is naturally a right-hander. And his uncle, who was his coach, Uncle Tony, taught him to be a lefty. So, you know, even if he's
1: Unreal.
0: Playing with his right hand, he's still incredible. He's a gifted athlete,
1: Unreal.
0: To say the least.
1: Have a great time. Thanks for your time, John, as always. We really appreciate it.
0: Thanks, Stevie. Thanks, Diane. Talk to you next week. Have a great weekend.
1: You as well. From the airport in Washington, D.C., flying to Rhode Island.
2: Yes.
1: John Decker, Gray Television's White House correspondent. If you watch WAND Indicator, you can watch him.
2: That's right.
1: He does a lot of the late night international national hits, as they call them, in television.
2: Mm-hmm.
1: But, man, he's good. And you guys tell me he's good. You know, so many of you really listen to this segment every Thursday.
2: And yeah, we appreciate that.
1: Found John a long time ago.
2: And you can always hear the show at steviejay.com under that podcast in that toolbar.
1: He's in a little radio cubby.
2: I know.
1: And he was like, yeah, doing radio.
2: Mm-hmm.
1: Just radio coverage, but stuck with it. And then got the big TV job. And who knows where he'll end up with his career. But you go Google his face, you're going, he's been in this thing 30 years? Come on, man! He really looks young.
3: Exactly.
1: He wears the shades. His wife is beautiful. It's just power couple. Okay, we'll break for the news at the top of this hour. Hey, you're always welcome on the Fisher National Bank text line, 217-359-2255. You can always give us information.
2: Nick and John were on it with the Nick Shirley text, so we appreciate that. When sometimes
1: Nick
2: you
1: Shirley.
2: Have a brain
1: it's
2: burp.
1: A blip. It's
2: all
1: blip.
2: Good.
1: It's just,
2: it's Thursday.
1: Darlene, I just have that all the time. News next.
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6: Catastrophic Himalayan floods leave hundreds dead and well over 1,300 missing. I'm Carmen Roberts, Fox News. 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
7: Security camera footage from Nepal shows people on the ground had only seconds to find safety. A wall of water, mud, and debris swept away people, cars, and buses, as well as many buildings that stood in the way.
6: Fox's Jeff Paul, more than 750 foreigners among the missing, including at least 65 Americans in the region that's popular with truckers and religious pilgrims. The USGS believes a powerful landslide triggered the floods.
7: One theory, part of a glacier broke off, triggering an avalanche of ice and rock, which in turn caused those floods. And rescue efforts could not be more difficult. Roads have been buried in mud, and several of those critical bridges were ripped away during those floods.
6: An ICE officer charged with shooting a man and lying about it during the immigration crackdown in Minneapolis is freed. The sheriff of Cameron County, Texas, said in an email that deputies released Christian Castro from a detention center in Brownsville today after a judge refused to order his return to Minnesota. In Massachusetts, closing arguments are expected to get underway shortly in the murder trial of Lindsay Clancy, who strangled her three young children. Clancy claims that she was in the midst of a postpartum psychosis.
8: The key question facing the jury is, should Clancy be criminally responsible? Did prosecutors prove beyond a reasonable doubt that she could appreciate her actions were wrong?
6: Fox's Nate Foy from the courthouse in Plymouth. And jobless claims came in slightly below expectations last week, falling by 4,000 to 203,000, remaining at historic lows as layoffs stay rare. 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
6: A judge suspends court proceedings against a man arrested at a golf course owned by President Trump.
12: A Los Angeles County judge is sending Janine Giantelli to a mental health court and suspending criminal proceedings after an evaluation indicated he was not mentally fit to stand trial. Tielli, a former U.S. Marine, claimed he worked for the State Department when he was arrested earlier this month at Trump National Golf Course, Los Angeles, when he was being seen wearing an earpiece and taking pictures of the area where President Trump was scheduled to attend a Republican National Committee dinner. Investigators found weapons on Tielli as well as in his vehicle and home. He also reportedly had writings that included schedules for the First Lady and members of the President's Secret Service detail. Tanya J. Powers, Fox News.
6: Commissioner Roger Goodell says the NFL is looking into whether the 49ers owner Jed York will be punished for violating the league's personal conduct policy.
13: York was arrested in a mobile home park in Ohio after police said he was attempting to pay for sex with a woman he believed to be a prostitute. He was initially charged with engaging in prostitution, but prosecutors amended that to disorderly conduct. TMZ obtained police body cam video of Sunday's arrest.
14: What are you doing there?
15: Just driving.
14: You meeting anybody?
15: No.
13: Owners have been previously punished for violating the personal conduct policy. Jim Irsay got six games following a guilty plea on driving while impaired. Robert Kraft was investigated but not punished by the league. He was arrested for allegedly paying for sex. Jay Berman, Fox News.
6: Palace officials say Norway's King Harald is in very serious condition after his health deteriorated. The 89-year-old monarch has been hospitalized in Oslo after a bacterial blood infection. Crown Prince Haakon has been serving as regent while his father is hospitalized. I'm Carmen Roberts. This is Fox News.
16: Here's a look at local news. Mattoon Barbershops reopened just days after last week's building collapse along Western Avenue. Armstrong's Grooming and Shave Parlor now operating at 2812 Marshall Avenue. About a mile from its former location, the owner says he learned Thursday the old shop wouldn't be safe to return to. Illinois receiving more than $1 billion in federal grant money to expand high-speed internet access statewide. Officials say the funding will connect about 350,000 residents through homes, businesses, and community institutions across the state by 2031. Illinois applied for the funds last September. Two more conditions now eligible for treatment with medical marijuana in Illinois. The Department of Public Health announced cannabis can provide relief from the pain associated with sickle cell disease and PMOS with chronic pain. The additions bring the list of conditions approved for treatment with medical cannabis to 58. You're locally up to date from the Stevie J Broadcasting Newsroom. I'm Jim Miller.
1: Just looking at that whole Nepal thing, with they think it's a glacier, Solier, that started the avalanche. I think thousands are dead. How would they ever find all the people? Yeah. Pile of mud. Man.
17: Well, I thought there might have been some influence from rain as well, but that's kind of what I've been hearing, kind of a combination of melt, glacier, rains, et cetera, all the perfect storm, if you will.
1: They had reported initially an earthquake, and then they said, no, we think it's the glacier melted, and that started an avalanche, was the latest. But holy cow, we're talking about tens of thousands of people.
2: Right.
1: And they had seconds to respond. I mean, Lord in heaven, that's just awful.
2: Right.
17: Yeah, and it wasn't just a little, you know, in relative terms, a little stream or river. It was a whole almost valley that got washed away.
1: Unbelievable. So. Just
2: now, we have a... eclipse tonight, don't we, between 9:30 and 12:30?
17: Yes, we do, and it ought to be stellar viewing environs for that as well.
2: Oh, good.
17: Good point. Thanks for bringing that up, Diane. Mm-hmm. Yes.
2: Me and my brother Gary love this astronomy stuff and usually text each other to get ready.
17: Yeah, I'm sure the university has an apartment or astronomical department, don't they, that would be
2: right
17: into that too?
2: We have CU Astronomical Society, and they have some viewing out off Rising Road and Monticello Road and mm-hmm. their huge telescope. And Parkland is also doing something. So.
17: Oh, that's right. Forgot about Parkland. Yeah, yeah. So probably, you know, all things considered, going to be a perfect night mm-hmm. tonight, I think.
1: Okay, it's our meteorologist, Greg Solia. He knows what he's doing. I'm telling you what, man. He is, and I've tracked him, charted his progress. Unbelievable. He says
17: thank you.
1: 1-ish, 1:30-ish. It's about 1:15 when it happens. I'm telling
17: Close
1: you.
17: Close enough.
1: Plan
17: you know,
1: it. Just book
17: we,
1: it.
17: We can all be off once in a while, so.
1: Well, they're brought to you by Kurt Lenschow. He's at State Farm Insurance, like a good neighbor. Kurt Lenschow, wonderful office, and State Farmer there. All right, meteorologist Greg Solia, what say you, sir?
17: Well, I say a beautiful morning underway here across East Central Illinois, the Twin Cities. Area temperatures pretty much in the middle and upper 60s as you venture out the door this morning. We'll walk, talk, chew gum, and try to bring up the old visible satellite picture on the other screen here. And there it is, just a couple little cloud patches around. No real systematic cloud areas anywhere to the west and northwest of us. A little blob down through Kansas and Oklahoma. Some welcome rain in some of the parts to Plain States areas there through the upper Midwest and Great Lakes region. Maybe a few sprinkles will come along into parts of maybe northeast Illinois, northwest Indiana, maybe a cloud or two on the north and east horizon later this afternoon and more so evening time. And that will do it for that. Otherwise, continuing to keep an eye on the back 40, warming, drying, firming of soil, still some underwater areas. Some crops not looking so good. Others are already into the deadening stage, and that is certainly a rapid push in development. That's noted through Minnesota, the Dakotas, and the upper Midwest, where there's ongoing dryness and drought there. And obviously well watered down around here. So the range of crop conditions continuing and soil moisture levels continue to play out across the Midwest corner being complex. For the day today, get out and enjoy seasonally warm temperatures, humidity in check. Afternoon readings will top out with that sun-filled sky to about 83 on target for the time of year. Just the slightest of a northwest to north wind. Fair tonight. We'll get a couple of clouds around this evening and then mid to late evening overnight generally clear. Light wind 58 to 62 by tomorrow morning. Tomorrow sunshine in 82. We'll be in the lower 80s and a partly cloudy Saturday. Maybe a sprinkle early and late in the day on Sunday. Otherwise, increasing clouds. Again, 95% of the day is dry at 86 degrees. We do chase a shower thunderstorm around in spots. Less than complete coverage. Lighter amounts and iffy at best. Monday, Wednesday, Friday next week, and probably over the course of the Labor Day holiday weekend. No rain in the forecast a week from tonight for Illinois football, 80 to 85 at kickoff with light winds. Anyway, Monday, Tuesday, heading towards the upper 80s. We'll be flirting with 90 on Wednesday. As mentioned, daytime readings in the mid to upper 80s next Thursday and Friday. For Stephen J. Broadcasting, I'm meteorologist Greg Solia.
1: All right, my friend. Thank you very much. ESPN 93.5 810.
2: I love the land down under here.
1: It's
2: Men at Work?
1: Yeah.
2: Okay.
1: It's, should be playing Black Betty.
2: You're right.
1: Ken Brown, former athletic director at the University of Illinois, or whatever. He was,
15: whatever.
1: He was kind of the guy in charge. We all knew it.
2: Yes.
1: Even over the president, the chancellor, Kent Brown. I don't know how they're functioning. I don't. Anyway,
15: somehow they pulled it all together, Stevie.
1: Well, I don't get it.
2: Yep.
1: Anyway, Kent, Cat is now the new field sponsor.
2: Yes.
1: Zucky Field, they got it on the 25-yard line. We know Busey Bank wasn't announced how much Cat had to pay for that. I figured Stevie J Broadcasting probably from the 10 to the 40, so that would probably be more for me because of more letters and not simply three. And the Busey Bank on the jersey for
2: with
1: $5 million.
2: Patch partnership.
1: Yeah. $5 million a year, mm-hmm. joins Nike on there. You like my couch here in the studio in Philo. I am willing, because it can fit all 6'8" of you.
2: Yes.
1: And comfortably. So I'm willing to put the Kent Brown couch on my couch.
2: Oh.
1: Since Illinois is benefiting, I would like to benefit as well.
2: Mm-hmm.
15: That's a good idea.
1: Thank you. So can I send you an invoice?
15: Well, you can send it. Doesn't mean it'll be paid. You can send it.
2: But no, he's getting ready to move soon, so
1: No, but I put Kent Brown couch on it for a fee, obviously. I'm just trying to see what I can scrape.
15: Wait a minute. Now you're back into NIL territory, so maybe the check, the invoice should go the other way if my name's going to be on it.
2: True.
1: See, we don't. I have no national television coverage on this couch. I have no regular games on this couch. It's simply a sleep couch that you fit in and you love it. The most natural possible client I was thinking of you. So apparently it's not going to work. So I'm just trying to scrape together somehow to, because Illinois is raising a lot of money on this stuff. Will we someday look like an Indy car?
15: Hey, those are all great questions. You know, they're trying to certainly limit that. So, you know, if you look at some of the European basketball uniforms, and you're right, the Indy suits that they wear with all the sponsors, I mean, that's a way to drive revenue. And so college athletics is in a time period right now where looking at every possible way to help drive revenue, and they have to come up with whatever that amount is, right? I mean, we're in a world where somewhere in the low 20s is distributing money to athletes, which is good for them. It's just money taken from the budget.
1: Yeah.
15: And then there's also apparently some funding that's going to come to retain athletes, right? So that's like another 20. So anyway, they're finding ways to pay for that without totally cutting the legs out from all these other spots is a real challenge that Josh and every athletic director, especially at the Division I level, at the high Division I level, trying to compete with everybody else, has to come up with. And so looking to do that in ways that we've never been able to do before. And I think it's at least something to try to get there and stay competitive with everybody else.
1: I'm telling you, though, it's amazing. If you say, well, this is amateur athletics, if you don't play, you're not going to be very good. That's just how it works. You won't get the best guys. So if you have that kind of budget and you can do a $40 million football team, maybe like Ohio State and Alabama and Georgia and those kind of people. But the question is, where does it end? I mean, how high does this go? Yeah. How crazy can this get? And people say, we should have limits. And then I say, well, if you have limits, guess what? The people that cheat. We're back to that. I love this equal thing. And obviously the Illinois has popped up and all of a sudden we're pretty competitive with anybody now. And so I like the fact that we can play too.
15: Yeah, when everything was, when the House settlement came along and there was the distribution and the NIL approval process that went into place, everybody thought we'd be on an equal playing field, and what you found out is that it really wasn't. Still, there was ways to get around all that,
1: yeah,
15: all those things, and so there was still a disadvantage for some schools versus others. And you know, listen, Ohio State's in a city in Columbus, Ohio, that has I don't know how many Fortune 500
1: a lot
15: company, yeah, right, businesses, right, and a reputation, and so they, and then Champaign, you know, we have a few, right? Just a couple of, and so even when we were started our sweet sales 20 years ago, we weren't selling the majority of our suites at Memorial Stadium to corporations. We were selling oftentimes to family consortiums. Like families would get together, like, yeah, two or three or four groups would get together and share a suite because we just didn't have the backing of those large companies, like people like Ohio State and yeah, even Michigan, close to Detroit, and the city, you know, the schools that are closer to big cities. So it's a, you know, we have different challenges than everybody else, but you know, we're in kind of a good spot right now, I think, but it's always going to be a challenge.
1: Okay, so if I put, this is the Kent and Amy studio, would that change your mind on the couch sponsorship? See, that would be huge value. I mean, come on, can't think about it. Just think about it for me.
15: I'm trying to figure out what I'm trying to sell. I'm not selling stuff anymore.
1: No, you'd remain your celebrity status. It's going to fade if we don't keep saying your name. That's the whole thing.
15: I don't need any more recognition. Yeah, I'm at a point where I'm not looking for that anymore.
1: Oh, tell me about your daughter's volleyball. She's still pretty daggone good?
15: You know, they got off to a great start on Monday night. She plays for Unity Christian High School in Decatur, and they have a really good team this year, and Cameron's position has changed a little bit. She's not just an outside hitter. We lost two setters off last year's squad, the last couple years' squad, and so she's now setting when she's in the back row, and she had a great first match, and we'll see what happens tonight, but they have a really good team, and they play in the Lincoln Prairie Conference, and so there's some very competitive teams in that league as well. Sullivan, Arthur Lovington, Edward Hammond, and, you know, in that conference, and so, but we have a very competitive schedule, so I was looking forward to a fun season.
1: Fun to watch her, I'm sure.
15: Yeah, and she wants to play at the next level, so we're coming down to some decision opportunities for that, too. So it'll be fun next few months.
1: All right, Kent Brown, 6'8" of you. If you need the sponsorship for the couch, you're my number one guy.
15: I have my agent get in touch with you about the NIL opportunity you're offering.
1: We'll add some ribeye steak sandwiches at the tavern, that kind of stuff, too.
2: Exactly.
1: So.
15: Well, then that's fair. See, I would trade for a steak sandwich for a lot of things. There's a lot of things I'd do for free lunch.
1: I got you. Hey, buddy. Nice. Thanks for jumping on.
2: Have a good one.
15: We'll talk to you guys later.
1: That's Kent Brown, former U of I big shot.
2: Mm-hmm.
1: He was all kinds of athletic stuff, DIA.
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1: Talk about the Horizon RC Fest coming up in Monticello this weekend.
2: Yes.
1: Stand by. Here's Greg.
18: Hello again, everyone. Let's check weather. Free Central Illinois, Champaign, Urbana, and Viz. Saturday, pretty quiet stretch of weather for the next couple of 2 or 3 days. Temperatures inching back close to seasonal norms. Humidity values will certainly stay in check as well with pleasant overnight readings. Nearby front jet stream pattern to the north and west and Gulf moisture and daytime heating. Well, maybe some rainfall chances hit and miss at best for next week, but not next Thursday, week from now, opening of Illinois Football Memorial Stadium. Temperatures in the low to mid 80s at kickoff time. But today, sunshine at 83 will get you with a northwest to north wind at 5 to 10 miles per. Overnight lows tonight, comfortable at 58 to 62 with a fair sky and light north wind. Tomorrow, mostly sunny and a partly cloudy Saturday. High temperatures both days into the lower 80s, down to the upper 50s at night, and a remote chance for a couple of sprinkles early and late in the day on Sunday. Increasing clouds up to 86. Thunderstorm or shower chances are small for Monday, Wednesday, Friday next week, perhaps over the Labor Day holiday weekend as well. High temperatures between 85 and 90. Overnight lows 65 to 70. For TVJ Broadcasting, I'm meteorologist Greg Solier.
19: I'm Taylor Riggs, and this is the Fox Business Report.
20: Another weekly update on the job market suggests layoffs remain subdued. There were 203,000 new claims for unemployment benefits filed last week, down 4,000 from the previous week, and the number of continuing claims, those remaining on benefits for the week of August 15th, declined to 1.77 million. Tech shares are rallying. NVIDIA not only reported a much better than expected quarter, the AI chip giant sees 70% growth in coming years. Best Buy is reporting an upbeat quarter, partly because it is selling more computers. Burlington Stores says it will lower prices using its $55 million tariff refund. Both Dollar Tree and Dollar General reported stronger than expected earnings. Dollar General shares are higher. Dollar Tree shares are lower. Its forecast is cautious. That's your Fox Business Report. I'm Jenny Coselda. Invested in you.
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1: 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That would be Saturday.
2: Mm-hmm. We're finally here.
1: Yeah, we are here. Director of Brand Marketing, Air, and Events, Steve Petrato. How are you?
0: Hey, you're doing great, guys. Good morning.
1: It looks like good weather. I think everything's working out pretty well for you, I think. The Horizon Hobby RC Fest returning as the premier event in radio control community located at the world-famous Eli Field in Monticello. $10 per car, and then you get a $15 coupon to buy stuff. Is that right?
2: Mm-hmm.
0: Yeah, you're basically making money, right?
1: Yeah, I mean, it's
0: we're excited. Yeah, $10 a car. Bring the whole family. It is a family-friendly event where you get hands-on with all kinds of radio-controlled cars, planes. It is a blast. We have air shows throughout the day. We've got even the newest thing we just added is that the Ramdemption monster truck is going to be back. They are doing a car crush at 6 p.m. We've got kids coloring activities, food trucks, everything you could need to have a full fun day in Monticello.
2: I know my son Aiden and I have been numerous years and planning on it this weekend too, of course, Steve. The crawler course and the Try Me flying area are things that we love. Can you go into detail about what we'll see there?
0: Yeah, absolutely. So we have got a very large RC rock crawling course, and it's a great place where you can drive nice and slow, test your technical abilities. So we'll have a larger 10th-scale vehicle that you can drive on that course, and we have an even smaller 24th-scale crawling course that we've added this year. So you can check out our even smaller rock crawlers, the little less expensive versions. And then we also have our Aero Scout flying area, and that's where we have pilots dedicated there to help you be successful in the air. They'll take off, they'll hand you the controls, and you can learn to fly an RC airplane. So if you've never done any of those things before, you can come out and do it here at Eli Field.
1: Steve, I would think once you do that, aren't you kind of hooked?
0: You know, yeah, a lot of people call it getting the bug, right?
1: Yeah.
0: They get hooked on RC. And once you realize you can do it, the intimidation factor goes away. It's extremely easy. The technology that Horizon Hobby puts into their product is just unreal these days. And everyone can get in the hobby better than ever before.
1: Yep, pretty easy to do. All right, so it's coming up Saturday. Again, a tip, since I never carry cash anymore, bring a $10 bill.
2: That's right. That makes it easy.
1: You need that. It'll just go nice and fast. But 10 bucks, and then you're given $15 back to go buy and get started with some things. Again, you're expecting big numbers here, aren't you?
0: Yeah, every year we usually get between 3,000 and 5,000 people out at the field.
1: That's a lot.
0: I know there's a lot going on this weekend in all around Champaign, but you know, if you're into anything cool and you got a bunch of kids and you just want to come out for a pretty inexpensive event, definitely want to check out RC Fest.
1: Well, the kids love this. I mean, they absolutely love this.
2: Yes, fly it, drive it, crawl it, live it.
1: Yeah.
2: And HorizonRCFest.com for all the details. Steve, thanks so much for putting this together. Horizon Hobby's been part of our community so many years, and you've been there how long?
0: Yeah, 15 years this year, actually.
2: Nice. Oh, congratulations.
1: Listen, I hope it goes really well. Hope there's thousands. Hope you have 6,000.
2: There you go.
1: Let's go.
0: Hey, let's bring it. Thanks, guys, so much. We'll see you this weekend.
1: Thanks, Steve. Appreciate it. Steve Petrato's his name, Director of Brand Marketing, Air, and Events.
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9: Fox News, I'm Therese Crowley. A Nepal survivor says floods came in and exploded like a bomb. 353 dead as rescue crews search for 1,300 missing, swept away when a glacier apparently let loose down the mountainside, triggering a seismic flood, destroying entire buildings, villages. Now fears that a lake formed when a river was blocked may burst. 65 Americans among the missing. Closing arguments in the Lindsay Clancy murder trial for strangling her three children. Each side has 1 hour. The question before jurors.
10: Did prosecutors prove beyond a reasonable doubt that she could appreciate her actions were wrong? If the answer is yes, what degree of homicide would apply to each child?
9: Fox's Nate Foy in Plymouth. Pope Leo tops Vanity Fair's best dressed list for his mix of Italian robes and all-American kits. Vogue also noted his style. America's listening to Fox News.
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15: Here's a look at local news. Illinois receiving more than $1 billion in federal grant money to expand high-speed internet access statewide. Officials say the funding will connect about 350,000 residents through homes, businesses, and community institutions across the state by 2031. Illinois applied for the funds last September. Two more conditions now eligible for treatment with medical marijuana in Illinois. The Department of Public Health announced cannabis can provide relief from the pain associated with sickle cell disease and PMOS with chronic pain. The additions bring the list of conditions approved for treatment with medical cannabis to 58. Mattoon Barbershops reopened just days after last week's building collapse along Western Avenue. Armstrong's Grooming and Shave Parlor now operating at 2812 Marshall Avenue. About a mile from its former location, the owner says he learned Thursday the old shop wouldn't be safe to return to. You're locally up to date from the Stevie J Broadcasting Newsroom. I'm Jim Miller.
16: Welcome everyone. Let's check weather. Free Central Illinois, Champaign, Urbana, this Saturday. Pretty quiet stretch of weather for the next couple of 2 or 3 days. Temperatures inching back close to seasonal norms. Humidity values will certainly stay in check as well with pleasant overnight readings. Nearby front jet stream pattern to the north and west and Gulf moisture and daytime heating. Well, maybe some rainfall chances hit and miss at best for next week, but not next Thursday. Week from now, opening of Illinois Football Memorial Stadium. Temperatures in the low to mid 80s at kickoff time. But today, sunshine at 83 will get you with a northwest to north wind at 5 to 10 miles per. Overnight lows tonight comfortable at 58 to 62 with a fair sky, light north wind. Tomorrow mostly sunny and a partly cloudy Saturday. High temperatures both days into the lower 80s down to the upper 50s at night, and a remote chance for a couple of sprinkles early and late in the day on Sunday. Increasing clouds up to 86. Thunderstorm or shower chances are small for Monday, Wednesday, Friday next week, perhaps over the Labor Day holiday weekend as well. High temperatures between 85 and 90. Overnight lows 65 to 70. For Stevie J Broadcasting, I'm meteorologist Greg Soule.
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1: And I've concluded you're not a jack-of-all-trades. You're master of all trades, my friend. It's Tim Unstaunch on the phone this morning.
2: Something of all trades. I don't know. I was listening in the RC Fest. They should have had some RC barbecue because it exists, you know.
1: RC barbecue?
2: Remote control barbecue, yeah. It's what I call the easy bake ovens, the pellet grills, that they have the Wi-Fi where you can operate and adjust the temperature from your living room while you're cooking.
1: That's right, you can. You don't have to go outside in the rain. It'll just keep smoking.
3: Man,
1: or something.
3: That's nice.
2: Yep, there you go.
1: So we talked about how I can become a KCBS judge, and so kind of interesting. It's a voluntary kind of thing, but you'd be the man or you'd be the woman with a clipboard or whatever. But you don't get full because you just take bites, and then you have some kind of cracker.
2: Well, it's a lot. It's a lot of bites. It's if you're judging a competition, you're judging 24 samples of four different meats. So. You can definitely get the meat sweats from it.
1: What's the cracker that I take with a little water to kind of clear my palate?
2: It's a little saltine.
1: No saltine.
3: Saltine.
1: Do you get, what if you're so doggone full you can't even judge?
2: Well, then you don't volunteer to judge the desserts or the anything but category. There's ancillary categories too. You know, at Madison there were six categories.
1: Yeah,
2: including the four primary contest meets. Yeah, but it the judges that we know and we talk to, they enjoy it tremendously, and they do the, you know, not only do they do the initial class to get certified, and but then there's online training every year to update them on what's going on and the trends and what they're looking for, and it's a pretty big deal, and we have Dustin from. Indiana cooking with us to get his master judge certification. He did a great job. We learned a lot from that too. He was telling us what he's looking for in the taste, tenderness, and appearance. And he actually tasted our product and told us what to put in the box. He said, I would put this in, I'd leave that out, I'd take this rack of ribs. Don't take that rack of ribs, you know, and he was a big help, even though we did not score well.
1: Isn't it amazing, though, that it has to look pretty?
3: Right. Yeah. The presentation.
1: What the heck, man? That's so discriminatory. Yeah. Or the not so pretty people.
2: And that's what you learn in the judging courses. So when they judge, they're judging every category in each entry on a score from a low of 2 to a high of 9. But then there are multipliers that go with that. Like appearance is a 0.56 multiplier.
1: Okay.
2: Tenderness is a 1.1428 multiplier. And taste is a 2.2972. So taste is the most important. That carries the most weight in the weighted score system.
1: But if, you know, you have
2: the judge selects a category as all three nines, and you multiply that out, that equals 36.
1: But if it doesn't look very good, but it tastes amazing, can you still win?
2: Yes.
1: Okay.
2: You can have. We had on brisket in Savannah, Tennessee. We had one judge took an appearance point off, so our score was a 179.4400. We lost that 1.560 point. We still won our table and finished second overall.
1: Wow. Okay. All right, because it has to taste good. And you guys, your stuff always tastes good. By the way, any plans for tailgate? You know, people want to know.
2: You're the agent, Stevie.
1: Free tailgate. All you got to do is call me and Tim will spend all the money and time. No, we sometimes you end up at a tailgate. So if that happens, just give us a holler. And I promise no more than 1,000 people will struggle
3: there
1: by.
3: You go.
1: So.
2: I don't have any plans on it right now. Right now, our schedule is 2 weeks. It's 2 weeks. September 11th, 12th, that weekend, second weekend of September, full weekend. We'll be in Mount Vernon, Indiana.
1: Okay.
2: We're Smoke on the Ohio, one of our favorite events. And then at the last weekend of September, we'll be in Jackson, Tennessee, for the Hub City Barbecue.
1: Awesome. Man, that's also good to hear about your schedule. Mm-hmm. You guys have been out a little more this year, haven't you?
2: Actually, we've kind of backed it off a little bit. We've just been going further this year.
1: Okay.
2: Down to Gadsden, Alabama, and Greenwood, South Carolina, and a couple of trips to Tennessee. But we've backed it off a little bit, 6 or 8 contests, and down a lot from the 23 and 20 that we did back in teens.
1: Yes, so, yeah. I remember that. Yeah, you were out a bunch. 841, Tim Onstott, Dedicated Diesel and Gelferich Trucking. Talk to me. How's Dedicated Diesel in Urbana on Triumph Drive going with all your safety checks?
2: That is going great. We've got a couple of really good people in there. Austin's doing inspections, all of them, while I'm gone and out of town. Today I can't be over there, but and we've got a good welder in there that can handle frame repairs and issues with trucks, and of course regular maintenance is key on these semis and bigger grain trucks, and Austin can handle all that. So Dedicated Diesel on Triumph Drive, and they can take care of that.
1: How's Gelferich Trucking? Looking for a good driver?
2: We're trucking along. Always looking for good drivers that are professionals, able to follow the processes, and understand that we're there to service the customer and that it is a job. And we're putting up the $5,000 sign-on bonus right now.
1: Wow.
2: So, and that's paid off over the first 90 days. So basically,

0: lot of people.
1: Yeah,
0: he's
1: awesome.
0: He's just done wonderful with that.
1: Well, okay, Tyler from Busey, when I was at the Busey Bank at Filer Road in Windsor, had mentioned, boy, he wishes he could get some of these recipes we put out there. So I need to figure out how we can post stuff when you have specific information, because people obviously can't really write it all down. But that's on me. I'll probably be asking how we're going to do that, because I just need some specifics on...
0: Well, I'll have to share some of that responsibility, because a lot of that stuff is in my head or it's in Donna's head. We haven't necessarily written anything down.
1: Well,
0: we might
1: not want to give away your award-winning tricks, but maybe the mac and cheese stuff and things like that, maybe. But
0: well, yeah, we can give away the recipes. A lot of it has to do with the technique and different ways that we go about prepping all of that stuff.
1: Yeah, no.
0: But I don't mind sharing. You know, if somebody, I really just don't mind sharing. It's like an engine builder that they also races says, hey, if you can take one of my engines and come and beat me, go ahead.
2: There you go.
1: I mean, I don't think Thomas Edison was writing out his formulas there, Tim. Man, be careful with all that, man. Specific knowledge with talent. Well, guy can really, really put that in
2: his mouth. I had two people ask about the squash recipe. The casserole or whatever we did.
1: Yeah. Well, we're becoming a cooking show. Pretty proud of that.
2: Mm-hmm.
0: Yeah, we can do that.
2: Sounds good.
0: I'll tell you what, though. So many people, so many of these professionals have shared with me, cut my learning curve down a whole bunch. They've shared enough that we could go back and reverse engineer the things and actually be competitive with somebody.
1: So good.
0: I appreciate those guys.
1: We appreciate you, my friend. Good show, and we appreciate your time. Gale Frakes Trucking and Dedicated Diesel. How can people reach out to Tim Onstott?
0: 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And, you know, if somebody is itching to get a recipe, they can email me on that, too. I'll fly.
1: You're the man. Tim, thanks, buddy. Appreciate
2: it.
1: Good to hear from you, man.
0: Thanks, guys. We'll talk to you later.
1: Yvette, quarter till 9, ESPN 93.5. 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
2: MLB action had Baltimore over St. Louis 8-7 yesterday. They'll conclude that series with a 1-15 start here on ESPN 93.5. Arizona over the Chicago Cubs 2-0. They'll have the day off today and gear up for a three-game series against Cincinnati that starts tomorrow at 1:20 over on US 105.9. Chicago White Sox over Texas 10-4. They've got a series starting up against Minnesota with a 7-10 start. Illini headlines. The soccer team at 6 o'clock tonight with their three-game homestand out of the gate here to begin the season will take on the St. Louis University Billikens. My brother Gary's kids, Luke and Leah, went to at St. Louis University.
1: Isn't that where Josh Whitman's from?
2: Yeah.

0: I think so. Yep. My sister Susan, another graduate there.
1: I said, what's the difference between coming to Illinois and being an athletic director at St. Louis U? And he said, money.
0: Okay. Illinois quarterback Caden Hauser on the pre-watch list for the Manning Award. Mm. Go Illini.
1: All right.
0: That's sports. I'm Diane Ducey.
1: All right. Check more with the weather and Greg next.
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4: Well, good everyone. Let's check weather for East Central Illinois. Champaign, Urbana this Saturday. Nice couple of 2 or 3 days on tap with further drying and warming and forming of soils we're needing coming off the big rains. And big rainfall chances are absent for now. Hit and miss potential moves back in over the course of next week, along with warmth and humidity. Week from now, opening up Illinois football. Looks to be a warm but dry start to the season. And the game with next to Thursday temperatures into the low to mid 80s in the evening time. Sunshine today, 83 in the afternoon, light northeast to north wind, fair 58 to 62 for tonight. Mostly sunny for the day tomorrow and a partly cloudy Saturday. Highs up both days into the lower 80s. Comfortable overnight lows down to about 58 to 60. Increasing clouds for the day on Sunday. Maybe a sprinkle coming along early and late, the high around 86. Shower thunderstorm chances are small for Monday, Wednesday, and Friday of next week. Daytime readings between 85 and 90. Overnight lows to 65 to 70 degrees. For Stevie J Broadcasting, I'm meteorologist Greg Soldgay.
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1: Okay, we're about to wrap here. No show this afternoon because Cardinals are on. Mm-hmm. They'll take on Baltimore, trying to get back in the win column. They lost five straight. Nice. It was a disastrous trip to Philadelphia, and I don't think they've been able to shake it off, and it looks like their closer, Riley O'Brien, might be a bit off. He gave up the most of the big ninth in Philly on Sunday, which was they were leading 4-0 in the ninth and lost. Well, speaking of which, the Giants, which is a bad baseball team, San Francisco Giants had a 9-3 lead in the ninth inning, and Cincinnati scored seven.
7: Oh, wow.
1: That just doesn't happen very often.
7: And that Cincinnati is who the Cubs are gearing up for. Well, Cincinnati's so hot beats better.
1: Last place team.
7: Okay.
1: So.
7: Let's hope.
1: Yeah,
7: but you never know. That's why they play the game.
1: Yeah, Cubbies will be fine. Cubbies are in the playoffs. I think it's going to be wild card. I just think you met the best team right now. They're game better than the Dodgers, the Milwaukee Brewers. So it's still going to come down to the Los Angeles Dodgers. They have Hall of Famers on the team. On the team, and more than one. So how do you play that? They just turn the switch on. They're trying to win three in a row World Series. I don't know. Has that been done? It's been a long time. It's been done. Okay, we shall congregate for Friday. That's tomorrow.
7: Mm-hmm.
1: So thank you. Thank you, Diane.
7: Enjoy the day.
1: That's Diane Ducey. I am Stevie J. Thank you for listening. Meet you on the radio tomorrow morning at 7 a.m. to get the weekend going. Yeah?
7: Washington University is in St. Louis, not St. Louis U. Thank you
1: Washington
7: for that,
1: U.
7: Wade.
1: Yeah. Yeah. Still a big money step for Josh, which I'm happy for him.
7: Exactly.
1: Five till.
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17: 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Big 12 athletic directors have unanimously agreed to ban professionals from returning to Big 12 schools in all sports. This follows in line with similar concepts announced by the Big 10 and SEC.
18: The NCAA could have been the bus driver on this, and they kept kicking the can down the road, which is why we have issue after issue.
19: They're trying to keep that line separate between what constitutes an NCAA player and a professional.
20: The obvious has come to fruition. People in college athletics don't want people

0: 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We're not going back to college, at least to my knowledge. We'll see how that works out for everyone else, though. 888-729-3776 is where you can get in touch with us on the phone line. I always have that as a bad dream. I did again last night, actually, funny enough, where I wind up back in college. I'm expected to go play football like I did back then, but at my current weight, age, and ability. And it's not a fun thought. So for these guys, they're much closer to that. They can keep this rule for me as far as I'm concerned. I have no desire to go back.
1: I have dreams about college that I'm unprepared for class, which kind of was reality. But those are my dreams that I'm really, really unprepared. Like, I don't know where the classroom is on campus to get to it.
0: Did you know when you were in school? Yeah.
1: Oh, yeah. Oh, yeah. I definitely knew when I was in school. And when it was bad weather, I always had a rule that if I was walking to class and I slipped on ice and fell down, I would just go back to my dorm room and skip that class.
0: It's a great idea.
1: Certainly made me think of falling down on purpose. But it still doesn't change the fact. Any youngster, I say, stay in college as long as you possibly can.
0: Honestly, this group of players, the class of 2022, is really just heeding the advice that you've given out on air for years now, which is try and avoid real life at all costs. And they are trying to do that. And that is where we find ourselves in the crosshairs. So it's been the ongoing saga for the last couple of days now here, where we have watched league after league in the Power Four in college football and college athletics make their response to these petitions, injunctions, temporary restraining orders of players trying to come back from various professional leagues into college football. It really began with Tony Petitti in the Big Ten coming out, making the first stand and making the first rule, saying that players who had gone on to the NFL were not eligible to return. They outlined their specific criteria. That then was followed by the SEC, who expanded that to more sports. And now you have the Big 12 joining in on that as well. And in addition to that, so now we're getting the Power Four leagues. The ACC seems like they're going in the same direction. You're also getting guidance from the NFL, who's had rules in place, but feels like they need to reiterate for everybody what the real is now, because I'd imagine, like most people, they hadn't really paid attention to those rules because this isn't something that they had considered a reality for a while. But the NFL sent a memo out to all their clubs reminding it that players who signed an NFL contract and are later cut then become free agents, and that those teams, free agents, can sign with other NFL teams, with the CFL, or return to college. But if they return to college, they can't be re-signed during that season and then would forego the draft the following year and just become free agents. So the NFL keeping a cautious bit of distance, but just kind of reminding everyone, hey, while this madness goes on over here, just remember, we have a set way of doing things.
1: Yeah, this was a rule already. They just thought with everything going on, they need to kind of make it public and reiterate what their deal is. Because you always wonder, when things are going on in college, what does the pro side think of it? And this involved the pro side, right, to a point, but they just reiterated their rule, and that'll be it. You know, while the Power Fours are all trying to make rules, again, Big Ten, just football, SEC, football and basketball, Big 12, all sports. It's like they're changing and evolving. The ACC, I don't know what they're waiting on, but I would imagine they would
0: banning professors that once held jobs in the professional leagues.
1: I would imagine they're going to lean toward the Big 12 and cover all sports. Yeah. And for those wondering, I know it was stated if you were drafted and go back to college, you can't be drafted again. But we're not talking about drafted players. Again, these are all undrafted free agents in this class only. But you're trying to stop other loopholes, you know, maybe from being there as well. But even if you were undrafted and you were in a camp and signed with a team and you go back to college, you cannot go in the draft again.
0: Yes, again, for anyone that forgets the rules, the Big 12, the latest, said players can't be a member if they declared for the draft or a professional sports league and didn't withdraw, have been listed on a roster of a professional sports league, or signed a contract. And that's where, in the case of Daquan Wright, who's become the name I think most people are most familiar with, who was cut by the Browns and then now has the contract in place to go back to LSU when this all started. He was on a roster, I believe, had received a signing bonus from them, and so would fall into those categories. So you've got that on one side, and there are even amongst that areas where you see the loopholes already kind of starting and opening up for people. Tommy Castellanos, who was a quarterback at Boston College and then Florida State, who had had his eligibility exhausted, has recently committed to play at Texas Tech to go back up Will Hammond, as they have a quarterback depth issue after everything that happened with Brendan Sorsby. I saw Richard Johnson from CBS Sports at a league spokeswoman told them that a player is still eligible if they were undrafted and signed no contract. This happened in a similar situation with the player who's back at Texas playing on the offensive line, who went undrafted, only went to rookie camp tryouts, so was never actually on a roster,
1: right,
0: and now wound up back there. So there's going to be a bunch of gray area in this, but now we're starting to see on the other side. We saw the rules before. The SEC has now authored the actual teeth of this, what you can do in terms of the punishment to people who are involved in this. They approved with a, I saw this, 15-0 vote. I believe LSU abstained from this conversation.
1: Yes.
0: But essentially, the SEC has approved new penalties for any school that adds players who have been a part of the professional leagues and gives the power to Greg Sankey to save a half-season suspension for the head coach involved, a fine equal to 50% of that sport's annual budget, revoking of the school's league voting rights, and Commissioner Greg Sankey has additional authority to impose further sanctions as needed. So sort of the same way that the commissioner in the NFL gets a broad brush to paint with in certain areas of punishment, the SEC is saying, if we feel like this is really egregious, we're going to give him the power to basically do whatever he deems necessary in this situation. And we know the conferences are now lined up to be the ones getting students out of the NCAA. But I do wonder, Dad, if that little added layer of, hey, we're not going to punish the player involved for doing something that everyone says we kind of understand the players trying to pry through for their rights, but we're going to punish the coach, we're going to punish the school monetarily, and everyone else is going to feel the heat if you decide to bring this player back on your roster.
1: Yeah, listen, the players, They can fight to come back. They can take it to court. I mean, there's nothing wrong with that. Then it's up to the courts and up to the conferences. I'll never blame the players for trying to help their cause. And they're not just willy-nilly saying, I'm going to go back. They have to go through a process. So I'm not going to fault them for that. And this is, if that much punishment goes out, this has basically got to be the stupid rule. What team is going to bring a player back? Is any player you bring back going to be worth that punishment, right? Going to be worth being fined half your budget? I mean, because we all know, and the coach being suspended for 6 months, I think that's somewhat ridiculous.
0: A half-season suspension for a coach. I mean, we've seen when Michigan was going through the sign-stealing scandal, you're introducing another variable into the process at potentially important junctures for your team. So I don't think that's nothing.
1: No. I don't think that will come into play because the coach is not going to have the final decision on this. This is going to be the AD. There is no way an AD is going to have a coach say, you go ahead, do what you want. You know, bring them back in. We'll just deal with the penalties. This is going to be on the AD. So while, again, I understand it, this is more the punishment more of taking away half their budget, I think, will stop any, especially big-time Power 4 team, from doing this. And, again, for players that aren't coming back to be stars. So, I mean, I applaud them that they're going to throw enough discipline at a team that would make you not think of doing this and thinking, is this worth it? Let me weigh this player coming back who was undrafted, cut in August, August 8th. I'm just using one player as an example. Cut August 8th and not picked up by another NFL team. Yeah, that's the guy we're going to bring back, and we're going to get our coach suspended for 6 months and lose half our budget. I mean, it's just not going to happen.
0: Well, and I think there is a difference if you are a team who is standing by a player you believe in opposition of the NCAA versus being a team like, again, Lane Kiffin and LSU in this example, and being bold enough to look at the league office, to look at Greg Sankey, the commissioner of your conference, where you're a willing member, where you're making money hand over fist in these big-time conferences, and saying, we're going to be party to a lawsuit that goes at you. we're going to willingly sow the seeds of discord in our own conference in a way that could make things very ugly for the last bastion of unity that exists in college sports that you always talk about is so spread out and frayed everywhere else. The conferences, at least, were aligned, have similar financial interests. All these things that you need to have cooperation at this level of the sport where there's no real governing body that unites them all. And so the prospect of that, of staring them down in your own conference office, that seems to be what I think they're trying to make the most daunting in this.
1: Yeah, and like anything else, the lawyers are the ones getting rich in this because lawyers for the players are going to try and open loopholes and conferences are going to try and close loopholes because at the end of the day, this affects so few players on a percentage of how many players are playing football alone, forgetting the other sports, football in college. But I get it. You're trying to close loopholes that players, and again, I don't blame the players, are trying to find. They're trying to get any edge that they can. But this affects so few players, but it's just so kind of a wow factor now of, oh my God, wait, we got players going in the NFL and then going back. The look of it is like, what's going on here? But in actuality, that loophole is going to get closed, and it affects a minute number of players.
0: The Golics here on ESPN Radio, Mike Golic Jr. and Sr. So we have those rules continuing to trickle into college sports. We will keep you updated on them. The NFL has given their response and upped the memo to everyone else. I want to play you something I heard this morning as I was having my coffee getting ready for the show here on the NFL level, because while they're maybe not worried about this at a high level, one franchise might need to start worrying a little bit more about their quarterback's future, and that would be the Baltimore Ravens. This is Dominique Foxworth, ESPN NFL analyst and host of the Dominique Foxworth Show, talking about the Lamar Jackson contract situation that no one nationally seems to be noticing.
2: Lamar has the decision next year. And it seems like he orchestrated it. I've said it on microphones a number of times, and no one seems to be interested that Lamar has a no trade and a no franchise tag clause and a plus $80 million cap hit. So that means
3: extend or
2: that means normally you don't get to this point. Of course, most of the time, great quarterbacks don't become free agents. But normally they get to the end of their contract and the team has some leverage in a franchise tag or some way to be able to start negotiations, or like Mahomes and Allen, they just renegotiate way ahead of time. The idea that Lamar had all that leverage, like, I don't think it's coincidence that Lamar had all that leverage or has all that leverage headed into this season. And then a lot of changes were made. So, like, that's the thing that I have my eye on, that Lamar is doing a very NBA, it feels like he's put himself in a very NBA-style situation where it's like, I can do what I want at the end of the season, so let's get it right. So that, to me, is huge.
0: It's a lot of pressure when you look at the way this situation. I went back and looked in the spring. There were reports that the Ravens were trying to get an extension done with Lamar Jackson before the start of free agency, and nothing materialized. So instead, they exercised a contract clause that they had where they could lower Lamar's cap hit by converting money into a signing bonus. So they gave him essentially a $49.9 million signing bonus to lower his cap hit down from $74.5 million to just $34.5 million this year, but push more into next year. So his cap hit next year would be just under $85 million to go along with that no trade clause. And clearly a deal not getting done then by Lamar Jackson, who represents himself. He has his mother, who's a manager, who also helps him in that process. But it does seem to be pretty clear, hey, I want to see how this is going to work out with this new regime coming in to replace John Harbaugh, who's been here since I was drafted. Does it not?
1: By the way, that $84 million cap hit next year would constitute over 26% of the team's cap.
0: Right. It's unsustainable.
1: Yeah, there's no way they're going to have an $84 million cap hit. But he holds all the cards. It's a greater extent than Kyler Murray. Kyler Murray in Minnesota has a one-year deal, and he has a no franchise tag clause, so he's free after this year. If he plays well, he's going to make money. Lamar Jackson is in a much higher tax bracket right now, and can basically say, "Yeah, extension. You want to extend me? Yeah, that's not enough. Nope, that's not enough. nope, that's not enough. I'll be a free agent at the end of the year. That's a he does hold all the cards. There's no doubt about that.
0: 888-729-3776, 888-SAY-ESPN. Ravens fans out there, if you are listening, does this make you nervous? What is the feeling amongst Ravens fans from a guy in Lamar Jackson who's always done things his own way, to the point we made again, without traditional representation contractually, but now sits here going into an incredibly important season with a new coaching staff in place, basically trying to bet on himself? And if this season goes incredibly well, which Ravens fans hope and believe it can, then all of a sudden you're facing the prospect of having to pay him even more money. Or if it goes sideways and he doesn't like what's going on, do you fear losing one of the true super weapon quarterbacks, who I understand was knocked down to tier two this year? But,
1: right,
0: man,
1: yeah,
0: we know the real. When Lamar Jackson is on, there are very few players that can mimic what he does. That was the opening drive. 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Coming up next, how does Drake May build on that MVP caliber second season? The Patriots are up in our final day of two-a-days next on the Golics.
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21: Hey Cars fan, Cardinals broadcaster Benji Molina here. On Saturday, September 12th, Yadier Molina takes his place in the Cardinals Hall of Fame. 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
2: This is Mike Reese covering the Patriots. Now that Christian Gonzalez signed a contract extension, the big question hovering over the team has been answered. Gonzalez had expressed frustration Tuesday. The matchup between Gonzalez and A.J. Brown has been a highlight of training camp. Meanwhile, quarterback Drake May and the starters haven't played in the preseason. Coach Mike Vrabel said that's because the Patriots aren't a deep team, and they need to keep their best players available.
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3: How do you follow up the second year Super Bowl appearance for your star quarterback, Drake May, your new coach, Mike Vrabel, and everything that's gone on this offseason? That's the question for the Patriots as we head into Two-A-Days again. It's the Golics here on ESPN Radio, the ESPN app, Mike Golic Jr. and Mike Golic Sr. And it is interesting, with all of the headlines around the offense, I could argue the defense has more questions and more interesting things going on, but we know offense pays the bills here. Dad, so much made about the Patriots' schedule last year. We know it's going to get harder. We know their path to the postseason was paved with gold for most of last year's regular season. A.J. Brown, the major offseason acquisition, is that enough to stave off that word, regression, that so many people have the path penciled in for?
4: Yeah, it looks like there's three teams. The Bears, the Patriots, and the Broncos are the three teams kind of targeted for regression because they played so well, especially record-wise. Denver and New England had incredible records, but we know for New England, we understand the schedule is going to change. Listen, they have the power. They have an excellent downfield throwing quarterback, A.J. Brown, Romeo Doubs, Hunter Henry at tight end, a two-back system that they have with Ramondre Stevenson and Travion Henderson, which I think is a really, really good 1-2 punch. I think they're set up just fine on offense, but you're always like, okay, were they a year early last year? Kind of like we thought about Denver. Were they a year early or maybe 2 years early to the show with such young quarterbacks? And then, okay, they got that far. Can they sustain it? So that's the question. Do they have the pieces? Yes. Listen, Christian Gonzalez had the best completion percentage against when targeted last year. You bring in Kevin Byard, who led the league with 7 interceptions with Chicago last year. I mean, you certainly had the players and the power. You just wonder, can you sustain what you did from last year?
3: So I think outside of offensively, because we'll get to defensively, I think there's some legitimate questions about this Patriots defense that performed really well in the postseason. During the regular season, not as great there. Some of that's health, but we'll get to that. Do you have residual concerns about the offensive line? Because that was the story of the postseason. Yep. Everyone looking at Will Campbell, reigniting the Shorm arm stuff. He was playing banged up coming off the late season knee injury. They had Elijah Vera Tucker, like you mentioned. Jared Wilson moves back to his more natural position of center. They draft Caleb Lomo, who seems to be waiting in the wings for whatever happens next. Do you trust the group in front of Drake May to be able to get this offense off the ground again?
4: I mean, you look at the edge guys. Morgan Moses is 35 years old. He's been in the league a long time. And Will Campbell's coming off a struggling year. So, you know, what's the improvement? He's a guy that was a high pick, got set right in there to do your job. And we've seen old linemen be able to take on the responsibility right away. Will Campbell struggled. So I worry less about the interior of the line. I worry more about the edges, the improvement of Campbell and the age of Moses.
3: I think Moses Sodi still got some good ball in him, but he is 35. I think the Will Campbell, we need to put an asterisk, struggled in the postseason. I thought he did a fine job during the regular season until that knee injury. When you are a short-armed player, you got to have something else that'll get you out of trouble. And for him coming out of college, it was the lower half. All of a sudden, you compromise the ability to push off and have power in the lower half. And he had a bad time. Oh, by the way, going against some of the best defenses in football during their postseason run. So it wasn't like he had slouches coming up across from him, but that's the game. So I do think that's going to be a group that is good. Elijah Barry Tucker, can he stay healthy is the big question overall. And I think that kind of extends to the defense, where health would be my number one concern with this Patriots team. There's a lot of very good players that we mentioned. The defensive tackle duo of Milton Williams and Christian Barmore showed up big for them in the postseason. But you let Kalaivon Chase on, who had a resurgent season under you, walk, and you signed Draymond Jones in his plate. You let Kyrus Tonga walk in free agency as well. They're thin up front on this group, so a lot's going to fall on Christian Gonzalez in that back end. And if you got him ticked off going into the season, I don't know if that's the best recipe for this Patriots defense that, oh, by the way, was 23rd in DVOA during the regular season last year.
4: Yeah, if you look at the stats of total pass and run and points, they were one of the few teams who offensively and defensively were in the top 10 in all. But obviously there are deeper stats that you look at. And they had 35 sacks. That was 26th in the league. And Harold Landry led the way. And Chaisson was second. And as you mentioned, he's gone. So they need to get to the passer more.
3: Landry's banged up right now.
4: Yeah, exactly. You have obviously a good cover guy in Christian Gonzalez. But you got to get to the quarterback more.
3: Yeah, you look at the back end of that defense, Christian Gonzalez, Byatt, Craig Woodson had a great rookie season last year and is a guy they're really high on forward. Carlton Davis has been in the league for a while and been a quality player for them. So you can look around and say, all right, secondary, highly respected. I think Pro Football Focus had them really highly ranked going into this season. But for the rest of that group, they're one or two injuries away from that being scary hours and the offense having to carry a lot more of that. Again, circling back to our main point, though, I think you've got the quarterback to handle that. And I think we've seen throughout the early part of the preseason, concerns people may have had about A.J. Brown physically maybe starting to fall off the pace that we had seen from him might have been a little exaggerated. He looks like he's still going to come over here and be exactly what you've paid him to be, which is a human wrecking crew when it comes to man coverage, and a great option to replace the departed Stephon Diggs from that receiver room for Drake May. So I have a lot of confidence in that offense. I do worry some about the depth of the defense, which has felt like an afterthought through this preseason run. Ultimately, do you think they're a team capable of getting back to, let's not even call it the Super Bowl, because sometimes some luck goes into there. Could the Patriots be a team that repeats going back to the AFC Championship this year, knowing all the things that they have in front of them we just mentioned, combined with a tougher schedule?
4: Yeah, Mike Vrabel always has a tough defense. The offense certainly has some weapons. Obviously, injury is a key, you can't prognosticate that. It's a two-team battle in that division, by far a two-team battle with the Bills and New England. And you look at the other teams you're battling, really. Is it Baltimore and Cincinnati? Is it Houston and Jacksonville? And then the three in the West, Denver, the Chargers, and the Chiefs. I don't know if there's one team that stands way out amongst the others. I think you have to give the Patriots the credit for what they did last year. When you talk about regression, remember, 14-3 and a Super Bowl appearance. So is anything less than that a regression? I don't know if they're 14-3 again, quite honestly. But they're going to make the playoffs. And then it's a matter of what you do when you're in the playoffs.
3: Exactly. In a year where the AFC, if everyone stays healthy, you've got the Bengals. We talked about the Ravens already. The AFC West crowding that picture as well. All these different teams that can make it very tough, to your point, to match the success they had last year. Regression seems inevitable, but this team, I think, has an offense that at the very least I think can match pace with what we saw from last year. We will get to more 2-a-days with the Browns in hour number two, but we got some Major League Baseball to talk with our guy Timmy Kirkjian after this. 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
0: 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Ellie De La Cruz and the Cincinnati Reds are at Wrigley to face MVP candidate PCA and the Chicago Cubs.
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3: As we wind down Major League Baseball's regular season, no shortage of exciting players, headlines, and things to keep track of. To help us do that, Tim Kirkjian, ESPN MLB analyst, kind enough to join us here on The Goal. It's Timmy, good to talk to you. How you doing, friend?
6: I'm well, fellas. How are you?
4: Doing well.
3: We're doing well. Tim, I have always appreciated taking in baseball's joy through your joy covering it. And you got a lot of things to be excited about down the stretch here. Let's start up top, because in a season where, especially at the trade deadline, there was so much focus on the Los Angeles Dodgers and the inevitability of their third title, the Brewers have raised their hand since and, you know, promptly vaulted to the top of everyone's power rankings here heading down the home stretch. What impresses you most about this Milwaukee team as they seem ready to go toe-to-toe with Los Angeles?
6: Yeah, their starting pitching is really good. Jacob Mizrowski has been the best pitcher in baseball this year. He is a phenomenon. I don't know how anyone ever gets a hit off of him. However, a lot of other teams have really good pitching. What the Brewers are separated by this fact: they have the best record in baseball, and they have the fewest home runs in baseball. So the last team to finish a full season with the best record and the fewest home runs was the 1959 White Sox. What this means is, in this era in which you have to hit the ball out of the ballpark, seemingly, if you're going to be successful, the Brewers have found another way to play the game. They put the ball in play. They run the bases until somebody tags them out. They're third in the major leagues in stolen bases. They are fundamentally sound in every facet of the game. They play like an old school team in every way. And Pat Murphy, their manager, tells their everyday players at the beginning of every season, all right, you're going to get 550 at-bats. 500 of those are going to be for you, but there are 50 that are going to be exclusively for the team. So we're going to need you to move a runner along. We're going to need you to take a walk. We're going to need you to do something that entirely helps the team. Everyone has bought in, and this is the biggest reason why the Brewers are where they are. They just play the game better than everyone else.
4: Obviously, a ton of talk of the Brewers. There's always talk of the Dodgers. But of the other teams, Atlanta, Philadelphia, the Cubs, maybe throw the Padres in there, who could challenge those two teams the most?
6: Well, I still think the Cubs and the Phillies are two teams that have enough talent to get to the World Series, even in a stacked National League. I'm not suggesting either one of them is going to beat the Brewers or the Dodgers, but they are capable. The Phillies just won 9 games in a row. Their starting pitching is really good. And since they got Luis Arraez for their lineup, he's changed things. They put the ball in play more often, and they're a different-looking team to me. And all the defensive changes they made, which we thought might hurt the Phillies, it really hasn't. And then there are the Cubs, who hit the ball out of the ballpark also. But their defense, especially their infield defense, is just spectacular. Once they get Dansby Swanson back for the playoffs, they are going to be a difficult out. They're a little short in starting pitching, maybe, although they got Clay Holmes and Kevin Gausman at the trade deadline. So I really like where the Cubs are right now. I really like where the Phillies are. But still, the Brewers and Dodgers are the two best teams.
3: Talking to Tim Kirchin here on the Golics. The Cubs, obviously, conversation so often centers around Pete Crow Armstrong and the season he's having. Is he the leader in the NL MVP race in your mind? And how dependent is that final result going to be on whether or not Shohei's back pitching?
6: Yeah, I think he's the slight leader for the MVP at the moment. He's got 32 home runs. When they put him in the leadoff spot, this team has taken off. They go as he goes, but it's not just he's such a good offensive player. Craig Counsell, their manager, has told me that PCA is the best defensive player at any position on the planet. And he told me he's the fastest guy in the league, and he's a different kind of fast than any player I've ever seen. His quickness, his start and stop is just breathtaking to watch. He can win a game with his legs. He can win it with his glove in center field. And he can hit the ball out of the ballpark. So I think he's the tiny leader at the moment. But if Shohei comes back and pitches great in September, that's going to be a major factor in the MVP race.
4: I think one of the head scratchers of the year, Timmy, has been Paul Skenes. Now, his last outing, he did go 6 innings against San Diego, gave up 3 hits and struck out 4. And the velocity seemed to be a little bit up. What do you think has been his issue?
6: Well, his velocity's been down, and you wonder, all right, he's at 95 instead of 99. There's a night and day difference with every 5-mile-an-hour increment in the major league. So that was a bit troublesome. It was up the other day. It was at 97.2. He didn't walk anyone. He's had trouble with that, which doesn't make any sense because he has such amazing command. And he's had all sorts of trouble this year as opposed to his first 2 years with runners in scoring position. But he took care of that in his last start. The Padres went 0-for-5 with runners in scoring position. I'm not worried in the slightest about Paul Skenes. He's going to figure this out. The velocity's going to come back, and he will be one of the best pitchers in the game next year for sure.
3: That's a sigh of relief for everyone, especially as we watch Jacob Mizorowski right now on what feels like a similar trajectory. He's starting to worry about some of these large arms and young pitchers. Timmy, let's look at the AL wildcard race right now. A lot of teams under 500 floating around, chasing my dad's Guardians for that last spot here. Who do you give the advantage as we go and get ready for September baseball to maybe punch that final ticket?
6: Boy, this is a question I've been asking myself every day, and every day I switch teams because everyone seems to still be in it, and just when you're high on, say, the Tigers, they lose 6 games in a row. I'm going to say the Guardians are the team that I think is going to win that last wild card spot because they're such a great finishing team. I mean, look what they did last year. They overtook the Tigers and won that division with an amazing month of September. Now, they haven't been the same team here lately, but they're now starting to play better. So I'm going to say that Stephen Vogt, the manager of the year 2 years in a row for the Guardians, is going to figure out a way to score enough runs. And Jose Ramirez is back, of course, and once he really starts pounding it, I think the Guardians are in the best position to win a wild card spot. But again, I've changed my mind about 20 times on this.
3: All right. Well, you picked the right audience for that prediction for at least today on this show. So awareness of your teammates always high with Tim Kirch. And Timmy, appreciate your time. Thanks so much. Enjoy what should be an stellar end of the regular season. I'm sure we'll talk to you plenty.
6: Okay, guys. See you.
4: Thanks, Timmy.
3: Awesome stuff.
4: I got my two teams in each league.
7: This is ridiculous.
4: You know, the Guardians right at they have that last wild card spot tied up. And my Diamondbacks, me living out here in Arizona, they're just out on the outside looking in. So I got two teams hoping the Guardians and the Diamondbacks meet up in the World Series.
3: You disgust me.
4: What?
3: You've done this long enough. You should have more shame when it comes to trying to go out here and claim multiple teams, claim one in the National League in America. It's despicable. You're like that family that the NFL Shop commercial used to put out there, who is like the Giants, Bengals, Lions, Cowboys family. Y'all need to grow up and figure yourselves out, and you do too.
4: You want to see my scorebook when I watch their games and keep the score?
3: You guys want to see the Golics on ESPN Plus? You can watch us on ESPN Plus. 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Click watch and look for the Golics and enjoy. And my dad will hold up his scorebook for you so you can watch it there. Coming up next, we'll check the comeback player of the year odds and see if Patrick Mahomes is ready to add more hardware to his trophy case. That's next on the Golics.
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0: The kickoff party at Pia's, 1609 West Springfield Avenue in Champaign. 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

0: 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He's got another.
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5: 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Coming up in hour number two, we will get to the best and funniest rule any school has ever instituted. In a day and age where we've talked about so many rules going into place right now, there is one that stands above the rest as maybe the funniest thing I've ever heard. But before we get to that, we're going to talk about Patrick Mahomes, who, as you heard there in the rejoin, everybody's darling, has been the consensus best quarterback in the NFL since he stepped foot on the field, breaking my dad's proclamation that there was no way on God's green earth he was going to come in after Alex Smith and take them to greater heights as a rookie or as a young player than he did there. And since then, we've watched his dominance there, the budding dynasty of the NFL. But last year, Mahomes tore his ACL, LCL, and that left knee in

0: December, and the rest has now been history. He is on track, and it sounds like, by all accounts, going to be ready for week one, their September 14th game against Monday Night Football's Denver Broncos. It'll be about 9 months post-surgery, and if you look right now, odds by DraftKings Sportsbook at the comeback player of the year odds, he is the overwhelming favorite at plus 185 in front of Jaden Daniels, Kyler Murray, and some others. So if you were the one laying it down as you look at this right now, Dad, should Patrick Mahomes rightly be the favorite? If he comes back and the Chiefs are themselves, is this an open-and-shut case for him?
1: Oh, yeah, he definitely should be the favorite. He has the best team of players that are coming back. Definitely has the best team. So, I you look at Jaden Daniels a second, then Kyler Murray, then Aaron Donald, which we'll get to, then Malik Nabers and Daniel Jones, then Micah Parsons. And of all the names I mentioned, now we'll see if Aaron Donald comes back and starts the season. Micah Parsons will not start the season. All the other guys are potentially starting the season, coming back from injury. Micah Parsons is at least week six away from starting, so he will have to do it in a condensed schedule, but he may be worth throwing a few shekels down on.
0: So Micah Parsons currently sits down at plus 1,600, so he is behind Malik Nabers, Daniel Jones, and Aaron Donald, which is, to your point, maybe part of that due to the fact that he won't be back till likely week six. And this is an award with kind of a nebulous criteria we've talked about in the past. Who should actually be eligible? What circumstances count as a comeback? And when you look at Micah Parsons, though, I do think the on-off stats for him last year in his first year with the Green Bay Packers defense, that is changing coordinators, Jeff Hafley, now the coach of the Miami Dolphins. But when you look last year, prior to week 15, when he went down, EPA per play allowed on defense, minus 0.04. Defensive success rate, 57.5. Sack rate, 6.8%. After week 15, EPA per play jumped. Defensive success rate down under 50% at 49.8. Sack rate down at 2.3. It was a completely, I mean, he had 83 pressures leading the NFL through 15 weeks, according to Next Gen Stats, to go along with 12.5 sacks. That defense completely changed shape without him. And so if I'm looking at a guy who might benefit, actually, from being off the field, new defense instituted, if they're struggling to get to the quarterback and he all of a sudden comes back and looks anything like that, that's a guy who you could point to and show the impact, the performance, the value that we always talk about in these MVP-like discussions that could be the reason he vaults to the top of this.
1: So let me ask you a question. We know the quarterback's the most important position. We talk about that on offense. Is there anybody more important to their defense and that has more effect on their defense than Micah Parsons?
0: I mean, the answer is probably Myles Garrett.
1: But I mean, from a sack standpoint, but I guess I mean a good team. When he was with Cleveland, I guess. Now he's going to be obviously with the Rams.
0: Well, yeah, I mean, I guess what are you asking here? Because Myles Garrett, to me, is the best pass rusher in the NFL, and he has gone over in the most important acquisition of the offseason on a team that's now largely considered the Super Bowl contender or favorite over the actual Super Bowl winners right now.
1: Here's my thought. The defense is a good defense without Myles Garrett.
0: Sure.
1: It will be an excellent defense with him. The Green Bay defense was not good without Micah Parsons. They were not good.
0: So are you saying you believe Micah Parsons is more important to the defensive success of the Packers than Myles Garrett is to the defensive success of the Rams?
1: Yes. Yes, I am. And that defense may be getting Aaron Donald, which pains me to lead to this.
0: Oh, boy.
1: Aaron Donald is fourth in the odds to be comeback player of the year. And I looked up definition, the Associated Press Awards, the NFL comeback player of the year, to a player who shows resilience by overcoming an injury, illness, or major adversity that caused them to miss playing time the previous season. I mean, I'm not saying he shouldn't be up for the award because I'm scared of him.
0: Sounds like you are.
1: Okay.
0: Mike Golick Sr. saying that.
1: I'm going by the definition of what a comeback player of the year is, and he doesn't fit any of that criteria. I'll say again, if he wins it, I'm not going to have a problem with it, watching him throw around 150-pound dumbbells in his workouts. Dude is a freak. But I'll say this, all kidding aside, I don't think he'll play enough compared to these other guys to get this award.
0: Boy, dangerous game you're playing right there. But I understand it. We've been through this in the past, right? Like Joe Flacco winning the 2023 Comeback Player of the Year award after being old versus, you know, Damar Hamlin at the time, who was coming back off one of the most harrowing situations we've ever seen. It felt weird at the time. Yeah. And this Aaron Donald situation, I get it, but this is what Comeback Player of the Year's always done. It's why it's one of the stranger of the awards, because the criteria is just kind of vibes. And Aaron Donald's story, especially if that Rams defense turns out to be the difference between last year being close but not quite and this year hoisting a Lombardi again, that's going to be pretty compelling. Yeah. And all of a sudden those workout videos that we watched of Aaron Donald since retirement are going to feel a lot more prescient. So at the Golix on all social media, you can let us know, should Aaron Donald be the one eligible to win Comeback Player of the Year? Yes. Coming up next, we'll stay more in the NFL, but fill you in on a gas station you will definitely want to visit next on the Golix.
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0: Golics here on ESPN Radio. 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At the Golics on social media is where you can find us. Mike Vogel going to stop by, talk a little WNBA as we get ready for the FIBA break coming up before the WNBA postseason ends. The playoffs give way. We got a playoff field set, seating all over the place. Plus, we got 2 days with the Browns. And I feel like we need to have a talk about the Browns' defense finally. So much focus on this quarterback battle. Oh, by the way, there's a side of the ball that lost a longtime defensive coordinator and the defensive player of the year might be a factor in this season. We'll see there. But before we get to any of that, I've been chomping at the bit to get to this story since yesterday. Never has something been so perfectly tailored to our interests here. And I think the interest of many, because I think the one thing that we can agree on in an increasingly divided world, farts are always funny.
1: Yeah.
0: It is a never-ending guaranteed laugh, I think, especially for the male gender. I think we, no matter our age, just so impossibly dumb that farts are always funny. Dad, you were a 63-year-old man who could be reduced to atoms with a well-timed fart in the right spot.
1: I giggle to tears, and your mother just gives me the most disgusted look that she can give a person. And I laugh like a school kid.
0: And, well, you know what? Speaking of school children, so this is an agreement.
2: Just testing you.
0: I hate how Pavlovian this response is.
2: That was Golic Sr. from 2019, by the way.
0: I can't imagine the amount of on-air fart noises from my dad that are probably still in our sound system right now. So if you can't tell where we're going with this is an incredible story of creative solutions from teachers who, by the way, pay teachers. Right now we're in that time of year. People are going back to school. If you haven't helped stock a classroom, maybe do that. Yeah. Candy Sydney Browning is a 36-year-old second grade teacher in an Atlanta elementary school. And she created a creative solution for a problem she was finding. Second grade kids farting and making it stinky for the teacher. She created a designated corner in her classroom, specifically called the Gusty Winds area, but that has been dubbed since the gas station. If students need to get up, they can quietly get up, walk into the corner. You don't got to raise your hand, identify yourself. Everyone knows. And they can go fart. There's a whole station full of air fresheners nearby, and then they come back to the seats. The goal is to not interrupt the classroom session with your need to go and do a very natural process.
1: I mean, seriously, you know that's going to interrupt the class because that kid's going to walk, and normally it's going to be a guy, a boy. It's going to walk over to that corner. Everybody is going to turn and listen
0: right,
1: to see if they can hear it so they can giggle. I mean, listen. I love the innovation, but it is still going to disrupt class. And I understand you have air fresheners, but when I heard this story, this was akin to when I was younger and even before my time, when they had smoking sections on an airplane.
0: Yeah.
1: And they really felt that if you stayed in the smoking section, that the smoke stayed in the smoking section and did not fill that tube that we were all flying in, which was an absolute joke. So how is that not going to permeate the room? Is it going to be loud? What if he goes a little further?
0: Well, question is, all of a sudden, what if the gas station becomes a sewage plant?
1: Yeah. Yeah.
0: Do you have contingencies in place? Yeah. These are second graders.
1: Second graders.
0: I mean, you can barely control this stuff. And you're a 63-year-old man. They're second graders. There are a few things that you never trust in life. This is one of them.
1: Yes.
0: You're asking second graders to have an awful lot of discretion. And now all of a sudden, you're trying, because I get it. This is a normal bodily function. Everyone does it. You want to make this more normalized for kids so they're not making fun of each other. Like, these are all great virtues in there. But if a kid goes in the corner of the room and poops his pants, I'm going to laugh.
1: Yeah.
0: Just don't have that dog in me not to.
1: You're going to open yourself up that. But don't most people try and hide it? Try and just kind of eke it out?
0: Well, they do. That's why, honestly, and this is my hot take, best place in the world to fart's the airplane. Because you got that dull din of sound.
2: You can't do that to other people.
0: I can't. Well, it's better than me holding it in, and now all of a sudden it starts to brew into the nuclear.
2: Go to the bathroom on the plane.
0: You can still smell it from there. It's just like the fart room. You ever been seated by the bathroom on an airplane? I mean, it's just hell on earth. I usually try and avoid it, but at some point, if I'm trapped in a window seat and we got upset tummy time brewing, you're just making it worse potentially. So you cut it loose and no one can tell where it's coming from.
1: Well,
0: you usually can't hear it. By the time you smell it, it's too late.
1: But usually you give it away when you see someone quickly reach for the above their seat fan turn that on. It's like, okay, wait a minute. What do they do?
0: That's why you got to really feign the acting job here. When I do it, I'm the first one who starts looking around going, do you smell that? That's awful. Oh, my God. I can't believe someone would do that. I am dying with the lie every time on the plane.
1: I need that classroom filmed. I need a camera in there to see how this whole thing breaks down.
0: Again, the teacher did a TikTok video. The classroom's big, so in theory, it's a well-aerated space. The kids are very clearly on a different part of the room for the lesson. It's a well-intended thought. It did get me thinking, though. 888-729-3776, 888-SAY-ESPN. What's your most embarrassing school moment? I'm trying to remember any of mine that would have come into place, because, like, being the kid that farts too loud over in the fart corner might be a moment. Having the gas station turn into a sewage plant might be an embarrassing moment. I'd be curious if anyone else has one of those, like, scarring childhood moments that they want to work through on the therapy couch with us right here. You got mocked for your tear art as a kid in a way that has stuck with you well into adulthood, and is probably a good note for teachers of this age that the things you do, like the fart corner, will echo through eternity, well, pun intended.
1: Again, this was back in the late 60s. When I was in grade school, early 70s, and you know, teachers were maybe a little tougher back then, and I pretty much got, you know, my tear art wasn't up to snuff according to this teacher, and it really kind of made me not want to be very artsy after that. At least I'll blame her for me still drawing stick figures. For being ripped for my tear art at such a young age.
0: Yeah, so keep in mind, your actions have consequences, and my dad's dismissal or removal of himself from the arts directly goes back to that. So 888-SAY-ESPN, your most embarrassing school moment, we want to hear in honor of this. But we also have big news around the rest of the NFL that we need to get to here. 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
4: It has been a source of frustration in the NFL how non-competitive the game was, so they are eliminating it.
5: Now finally getting named to a Pro Bowl will actually mean something.
0: Put it in the books. 8 minutes on school classroom farts. ESPN has to be thrilled they brought us back to do this radio show.
1: Yeah.
0: Clip that one for the listening session, Justin. Mike Golic Jr., Mike Golic Sr. here. So, the Pro Bowl is no more. I've been saying for the last few years now, we need to just go ahead and be done with it. And thankfully, someone in the league office decided to listen. Starting this year, 2026, 88 players are going to be named to the Pro Bowl class in late December. There will be no replacement selections, no more game or competition, no more dodgeball, no more flag football. The AFC-NFC matchup is going to be no more. The flag football, no more. So the players will be invited to an in-person celebration in Los Angeles during the usual Pro Bowl week. That focus will shift entirely to being an honor. So L.A., where the Super Bowl is going to be, the Pro Bowl, you know, after that. Dad, this to me is the most logical solution. Yeah. We had gotten so far lost down the track, and it's no disrespect to some of the players that were named as Pro Bowl alternates, but it had just ceased to really be something special and something that players really wanted to come and give their all in. This, to me, is the absolute right solution at this juncture.
1: Well, yeah, and the Pro Bowl's been going on since 1938, the traditional Pro Bowl, since 38. And then in 23, that's when it changed to dodgeball, throwing competitions, the flag football and such. So, listen, I agree. And let me preface it by saying, every year when it would get ripped, my thought was always, why do we care? Don't watch it. Who cares? You know what? If those players want to go do what they want to do and it's televised and you want to turn it on, turn it on. I never cared if they kept it or not. I really didn't. But I understand them wanting to drop it. You know, players all just showing up for those competitions. I think at first it was fun for them because it was something different. It wasn't their traditional game. So, you played dodgeball and you had different competitions. I think it was kind of fun. Now, I think players mostly are basically annoyed by, do I want to go do this? And most of the time they say no. So you get to the fourth, fifth, or sixth, you know, guy down the list who you're like, wait a minute, that guy made a Pro Bowl? So I get them ending it. I never cared if they wanted to keep going on. I turned it on. I watched it. If I didn't want to watch it, I turned it off. What did it matter to me? I didn't care. But I understand them just wanting to bag the whole thing, just get the first team all pro or the team of all pro guys, first, second, and pro however deep they're going to go, the 88 players, and just leave it at that. So I'm cool with it. But again, I was cool with
0: it. But like, I think that's less about the mechanics of going through the game and more about this idea that, you know, I mean, again, this is no disrespect to these guys. They're fine players. But Shedeur Sanders and Snoop Huntley being Pro Bowlers in the seasons they were, so much of this is driven by quarterback. That was the position where you'd most often have defectors. But really, this all went back to my teammate Tyler Eifert, who was a first-round draft pick of the Cincinnati Bengals, suffering an injury that changed and altered his career in the Pro Bowl. And then you had guys all of a sudden looking at this saying, yeah, I don't want to risk injury at a time of year that's supposed to be my chance and my time to hang out. So it had long outlived its purpose there in terms of the fan service element we've seen. There are just other ways for people to get to meet, see, interact with the players that they enjoy. So this is a welcome change. Well, go ahead.
1: No, yeah, you're right. You talk about Tyler Eifert getting hurt in the game. When I was covering the Pro Bowl, they, with the young players, had a beach volleyball game, and there was a young player that absolutely destroyed his knee in one of those things. So, yeah, there. And listen, you go to the old-time player, and this game was vicious. Yes. Right? This game was kind of like when Pete Rose ran over Ray Fossey in the baseball all-star game, you know, going to home, you know, trying to score a run. You're like, oh, my God, he's playing this like it's a World Series. Well, that's how the Pro Bowl used to be played. There were vicious hits. And then it got to the point where, you know, guys would go to practice and they wouldn't want to be in pads. And the coach said, you got to be in pads. And there'd be a revolt of, no, I don't want to be in pads. And from there, it just filtered down to a flag football game.
0: So the flag football game, the dodgeball, it is no more. The Pro Bowl is going away. New rule that will come into play on the field this year for the NFL. New point of emphasis, focusing on five health and safety fouls. The hip drop tackle, which we've heard about in recent years. Horse collar, launching, hits on a defensive player, and blindside block. Any player who commits three offenses in any of these categories during a single season will be suspended. So this kind of more closely mimicking what we've seen in college football, which is a change in the targeting rule this year, where a targeting ejection no longer prompts a first half suspension in the next game in college football. Now this year, you'd have to rack up two for a half. Three would get you a full game. There were only six players in college that happened to. But the NFL now having a similar mechanism where three of any of these five in a season gets you a suspension. How do you feel about this as both a former player and now someone who watches the game as an analyst?
1: Well, no, I'm glad, because I hated in college when it was one hit and it was done. I can't stand that, of getting thrown out for one hit. So I do like the fact that you get three chances in the NFL. And again, it's five different things that you can be nailed for. I find it interesting. A player who commits only one violation throughout the year will get 50% of his fine refunded at the end of the season. So they're going to fine you, but if you don't have another one, you're going to get 50% of your fine back. I'm fine with it. Giving multiple chances, a second, in this case, a third chance to stay away from one of those five things before the real discipline hits. I'm okay with that, because it's not a first time, one time, and you're suspended.
0: I would tend to agree here. It seems to offer a pretty solid buffer before you get to the worst of it. To your point, you get the security deposit back on your personal foul if you go ahead and get to the end of the year with just that one. I think it makes sense. It'll be interesting, as always, to see the cavalcade of yellow flags at the beginning of the season as a result of these points of emphasis. So keep your eyes peeled. The first quarter of the season, usually full of a lot of yellow. Let's get back to the Brown, though. Again, 888-729-3776, 888-SAY-ESPN. Your most embarrassing school moments in honor of the fart corner in the Atlanta classroom. Let's go to Carter in Missouri. Carter, you're on the Golics. What's your embarrassing moment?
6: Yeah, so playing basketball junior year, a family friend of ours would always have the whole team over going to eat. That day was a bunch of hamburgers. I ate so many, ready for the game. We're warming up, getting ready to go out for the warm-ups. Coach is giving the game plan. I thought I had a little fart coming on. I lit it out, and, you know, the old tale of do not trust a fart, and I ended up letting some poop out. All white jersey stood up. Coach is like, oh, my gosh, you're not starting. How to get come get me underwear.
0: No! Oh, my God. I was just getting you. Thank you for, first off, the call, but for also answering the most important question, which is what color were the uniforms?
1: Yeah.
0: The all-white uni pants pooping has to be one of the most harrowing that exists.
1: You're not starting.
0: Yeah.
1: I mean, you're not starting, you're done. I mean, who in grade school has an extra uniform laying around?
0: But here, hey, plot twist. If you go back in the locker room, clean yourself up, and come back out with the poop pants, you go to back someone down. Who's playing defense on the guy with the brown shade in his white uniform?
1: Yeah, you're not putting pants back on. I mean, you're just not going to do that. That's a tough call. Wow.
0: That is a tough call. Speaking of calls, we'll take more of them. Ryan Dale, we see you on the line, 888-729-3776. More of your most embarrassing moments. But coming up next, the WNBA playoff field is now set as we get set for the final stretch. We'll talk about how the league's upper half has changed shape next on the Golics.
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1: And the ESPN app and SiriusXM Channel 80. Mike Golic Jr., Mike Golic Sr. It is the Golix. 888-729-3776, where you can get a hold of us. We're taking your most embarrassing school moments in honor of the classroom with the fart corner. We see you on the phone line, Ryan, Rico. Guys, we're going to get to you in a few. But we do actually have a sport nearing its postseason that's getting ready to take a break, where we get international competition in the WNBA. And we've got a playoff field that is set right now. Seeding not there, but the Minnesota Lynx, the Golden State Valkyrie, the Las Vegas Aces, the Atlanta Dream, the Indiana Fever, the New York Liberty, and the Washington Mystics, along with the Dallas Wings, are in the 8-team playoff field for the WNBA. For more on that, what to expect down the stretch of the season, Michael Vopel, kind enough to join us now, ESPN women's basketball writer. Michael, good to talk to you. How you doing?
2: Hey, thanks, man. I appreciate it.
1: And thank you for giving us some time today. And with that playoff field set now, as we mentioned, seeding still up for grabs. We've got the FIBA break that's coming up here. But as you look at it now with this 8 teams that we have in here, who surprised you the most this year with what we expected going into this season to now be inside the 8-team field for the W playoffs?
2: I think it has to be the Washington Mystics. They're the youngest team by, you know, aggregate age in the WNBA. Led by three players who are 26 or under. I don't think any of us had picked them to be in the top eight, and they've played really well this season. I think they're the biggest surprise of the final eight.
3: While Minnesota has just a 3.5 game lead on the Valkyries, are we looking at this as Minnesota and the field?
2: Honestly, it does feel like that. The Lynx have been so consistent all season long. It's been a little strange. The one place they've had some trouble is at home. That's where they haven't always played their best. They've been the best road team. But if you ask me right now who I think is the second best team, standings-wise, it's the Valkyries. But over the last few weeks, I thought a lot of different teams could claim that role as second best. So I think you're right. It's right now, it does seem like Minnesota, and I'm not sure who's going to step up as potentially their finals matchup, because I do think the Lynx are going to make the finals.
1: As we look at other teams that could potentially be stepping up, saw your power rankings from a couple days ago, had the Atlanta Dream moving up into that 2 spot. For Angel Reese and this group, what's been the biggest jump made that's allowed them to push in and be talked about in this tax bracket?
2: You know, they lost this really difficult game where they had 2 point-blank shots at the end to beat Indiana a little over a week ago. And then they were going on a 4-game road trip, and I thought this is sort of make-or-break time for them, how they're going to react to it. They won all 4 games. Angel Reese had a career high in points with 31 in one game, and in rebounds, which is a WNBA record, with 26, and she missed one of those shots. I think it really motivated her. They've played very well, and then they just added DeWanna Bonner to the roster yesterday, and so I think that's really going to help them. They've become a stronger team in the last week.
3: Angel Reese, one of only 2 players averaging a double-double in the WNBA. She's having herself a season, especially rebounding. What do you think this break does to momentum?
2: It's, you know, guys, it's an interesting thing with the World Cup. Ever since the WNBA started, at what time in the calendar year is the best time for it? Because there hasn't been a good time. The World Cup obviously predates the WNBA. It goes all the way back to the 50s. In 2030, they're going to move that to the World Cup. It's going to be in Japan. It's going to be the end of November into December, which will be better. It is still now in a time that's difficult, right? We're going to have about a 3-week break. What is going to be interesting to see is how it affects the teams who have the most players competing. And New York is a team, both with its American players and its French players, that's going to have a lot competing. You look at a team like the Aces, who have 3 of their players. Indiana has both Caitlin Clark and Aaliyah Boston. So how will it affect those players? They have to go over to Germany and play and then come back in this tough stretch of final games to get playoff position. It'll be interesting to see how that affects everybody, just really almost from a fatigue standpoint.
1: Talking to Michael Vopel here as the WNBA postseason field is set. And again, the FIBA Women's World Cup in Germany, September 4th to 13th, that'll prompt that break. Looking at, again, the top of the league, while they're not in the top spot right now, Asia Wilson and the Aces in the field, and it seems like she's in line once again to steamroll her way to an MVP. As we look forward here, who do you think is best positioned to next pry that award out of her hands at some point?
2: It's one of the things about the MVP in the WNBA has been so dominated by forwards or centers. We haven't had a lot of guards win that award. You look at someone like Diana Taurasi, who many think is the best player who ever played, and she only won it once. What's interesting, though, is I think if somebody's going to take it from Asia, it's probably going to be a guard. You look at this year with Olivia Miles and everything she's done as a rookie. Caitlin Clark, obviously, the way she's played. It might be a player like that, just a really dynamic guard. It's hard to see another forward, even though Asia is turning 30 this year. It's hard to see another forward or center taking it away from her. But it could be one of the dynamic guards we have in the league. We have some really great young ones.
3: So does Olivia Miles, who I think is second in the odds to Asia Wilson, have a shot? The only WNBA player to win the MVP as a rookie, you go back to 08, Candace Parker. So Olivia Miles could be in that category. Does she have enough to overtake Asia Wilson?
2: I don't know that she does, only because Asia has not dropped off at all. Obviously, Miles has, you know, been the most consistent player, the best player. Nafisa Collier, who is usually a perennial MVP candidate, didn't join them until late July because she had injury issues. So there's a chance. I just think the problem, if you will, for somebody like Olivia Miles is that Asia Wilson isn't letting that door open, right? She keeps slamming it shut with the way that she's playing. But I do think some people are going to vote for Miles. At this point, my vote would still be with Asia Wilson.
1: Yeah, we'll see if the Asia Wilson fatigue ever sets in, but yeah. It shows no time of making its way in there anytime soon, and for good reason. Just an incredible, impossibly good player, and one that we're all fortunate to get to see now, and certainly in the postseason, as, again, she's part of that locked-in field. Awesome stuff. Again, check out Michael's great work on ESPN.com and across the network. Michael, thanks so much for the time today. Hopefully we'll do it again soon, brother.
2: Thanks, guys. I appreciate you talking about the WNBA. It's great to hear that you guys are doing that. Really appreciate it.
1: No, absolutely. You know, we can either be part of the problem or part of the solution, and we see too many of the wrong conversations happen about this league, so I appreciate people like Michael covering the game, God forbid.
3: And I think, at least on this show, whenever we talk about Olivia Miles, we say Notre Dame's Olivia Miles.
1: Yeah, man, that one still hurts. He talked about the Washington Mystics. Think about the fact that Notre Dame, the struggles they had going back 2 years ago after being ranked number one and ultimately failing to advance to any of the heights expected, when you had Olivia Miles, Hannah Hidalgo, who's still in school, and Sonia Citron, who's one of those incredible young players in the Mystic, makes me sick in ways that I don't want to talk about, so I won't. Instead, I'll take this call from Dale in Florida. Dale, you're on the Golics. What is your most embarrassing moment surrounding bodily functions?
4: Well, quickly, guys, if I can give you three quick points. One, it's great to hear you back on ESPN, Senior. Second, on an airplane, when you brought it up, I let one go, and with the engine sound on an airplane, it doesn't matter how loud, and a woman in front of me turned her head and loudly said, "Somebody change that baby's diaper." And then,
1: oh, no. Third, go ahead.
4: Why do they play the Senior Bowl and the East-West Shrine Bowl, and there's no talk about their future being in jeopardy?
1: We appreciate the call, Dale. I'm not sure in that last point if you mean their future in jeopardy in the same way the Pro Bowl is, or, you know, the players who are trying to come back from the next level if they've played in any of those games. They kind of exist in a gray area. There's no gray area about that baby's diaper, though.
5: Oh, my God. Why couldn't Dale just end on 2 points there?
1: Man. Yeah.
5: He could have finished so strongly, and then he just had to go.
3: He went a bridge too far.
5: Yeah.
1: Just a bridge too far. You know what? Let's see if Ryan in Texas can stay on the right bridge. Ryan, you're on the Golics. What's your most embarrassing school moment?
6: Hey, I'm like him. Sorry in advance for this story. Oh. I was a counselor, and the kids wouldn't go to sleep, and this one kid was a problem. And I said, hey, get in bed. He wasn't. And so I went and farted on his pillow. And long story short, got back, he told his mom, and I had to tell his mom why I farted on his pillow because her son wouldn't go to bed.
3: Interesting counseling technique.
1: Ryan, we appreciate the call. Thank you so much. So, again, I don't have any experience being a camp counselor. My fiance was a longtime camp counselor. I'm going to have to check with her what the bylaws say. I mean, forget calling the parent, which first off, like, counselors, they're teenage kids, so it's not like you're going to go and do anything crazy, but, like, you can't keep the job after that.
7: No.
5: Yeah, originally on the call screen it said classmates.
7: So that's what I thought.
5: But counselors, that's way
7: there
5: different.
7: Might be some criminality. You might need to get right. on the run, Ryan.
5: Yeah,
1: I mean, you couldn't waterboard that information out of me if I had gotten different. Through that.
3: So what do we think, though, about the kid calling his parents and kind of you know, tattling?
1: I think that's probably justified in this instance.
3: Well.
1: You think the kid's wrong for being a snitch?
3: I don't know, man. You know, snitches get stitches, man. I mean, nope.
1: Apparently they get pink eye.
3: You don't want to be known as that kid who's calling mommy and daddy every time something happens.
1: I don't want to be known as the camp counselor that's revenge farting on kids' pillows.
3: Oh, well, he did tell him to go to sleep, right?
1: All right, you know what? We need to get to two-a-days here. 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
10: This is Daniel Oyafusi covering the Browns. In Cleveland, many eyes are already on the 2027 draft, when the Browns could use two first-round picks to finally target their quarterback of the future. But first-year coach Tal Monken is focused on the now. Deshaun Watson will get another shot to start at quarterback in week one, but after struggling in the preseason and going at fans who booed him, it might not be long until we see Shedeur Sanders under center. On defense, life without Myles Garrett starts now. The two-time Defensive Player of the Year is in L.A., but the Browns did get two-time Pro Bowler Jared Verse back, and they think they have the talent to still be one of the league's best defenses.
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1: By the way, don't think the irony's lost on me. Then in a day where we've spent an inordinate amount of time talking about the classroom fart corner on this show, that our final team for two-a-days is the Cleveland Browns. It's just poetic justice. The whole show's falling apart. Unhinged caller. And by the way, 888-729-3776, 888-SAY-ESPN. If you have any more of these unhinged stories of your most embarrassing school moment, we'll get to them in a bit. But let's talk about these Cleveland Browns. We have spent so much time. I would be so curious, as we have talked about the Browns quarterback battle all preseason long, Todd Monken, the offense, this and that. Can any non-Browns fan name the Cleveland Browns defensive coordinator? I certainly feel like people would struggle to at this point.
3: Oh, yeah, Mike Rutenberg. Yeah, that name doesn't just flow off the lips. Yeah.
1: No, exactly. So, Dad, we'll pay the bills and start with the offense here. Cleveland made the decision to go with Deshaun Watson in the quarterback battle. You've got Todd Monken taking over, who's going to be the play caller there, had acquitted himself well at all his other stops. Is he up to the challenge? Can this group of exciting young skill players that they drafted and a revamped offensive line make anything happen with whoever's a quarterback on this team?
3: I mean, I don't know. Again, the only way you can really go is up. They were basically 30th or to 31st in every major category in offense. So, I mean, you almost could trip and fall to a better offense than that. I do like the young talent, but again, just like their situation has been for decades, the quarterback position is the most questionable position outside of when the early times of Baker Mayfield there. I mean, it just still blows my mind that a franchise could get the most important position so wrong so many times. I almost don't understand it. Again, it's been with different GMs and different coaches, so you can't just point to one administration. it has been horrible because over the years they have had other exciting players that you're looking to build around, but they never could put it all together. Now, I mean, you have a quarterback situation. You have, and you can talk on this better than I, a completely revamped offensive line. I mean, the position that has to play together the most is now, I think there's one returning starter. I mean, it's crazy how much they're going to have to gel.
1: Yeah, so for anyone who hasn't kept score all offseason, they signed Zion Johnson, who struggled last year with the Los Angeles Chargers and was a former top pick. Elgton Jenkins comes over from the Green Bay Packers. Titus Howard from the Houston Texans, and they draft Spencer Fano out of Utah to play left tackle for him. So TBD on how that's all going to work. I've seen good early returns on Fano. He's put out some good stuff during the season. The skill group is actually a ton of fun. Harold Bannon was a really exciting player as a rookie last year, and there's no David Njoku in that room now. You've got the running back room that's got Dylan Sampson to go along with Quinshon Judkins. And then the wide receiver room, Casey Concepcion and Denzel Boston were two of my favorite receivers in this draft. Yep. And they got both of those guys in the same team to go along with Judy. So the foundation looks like it could be set eventually for someone there. I do want to talk about the defense, though, because I feel like we have neglected it all offseason, in addition to losing the defensive player of the year, Myles Garrett. Jim Schwartz also doesn't live here anymore. Lost the bid to be the next head coach, took his ball and went home. And so, as you mentioned, new defensive coordinator comes in who is calling plays. Mike Rutenberg is the defensive coordinator for the first time in his career. He was the Falcons' defensive passing game coordinator last year and will now call plays and coordinate the defense for the first time. So we're kind of grasping for straws. The word out of camp there is that they're going to keep the good things they do, i.e. rush guys with the great front four that they've built up, largely the same, but that the goal is to disguise coverage a bit more on the back end. The Browns led the NFL in percentage of snaps in cover one last year. You've heard Grant Delpit in the safety room talk about doing more pre-snap. So what do you expect from this Browns defense now in the wake of losing all of that outgoing talent?
3: What Grant Delpit said, he said it's going to be a lot different. It's a lot of new calls, a lot of new terms, a lot more communication, a lot more disguise. That's a lot. That's a lot on players. Now, this was a top 10, top 5 defense last year, but a lot of that had to do with Myles Garrett. They do get Jared Verse on return, so that still should be a really good edge rusher. But you're talking the change of a lot, a new system, new terminology, which could be like learning a new language. And again, I'll say the disguise comes with veterans or with players that have played together for a while to be able to time everything up. New terms, a lot more communication. That can be an issue. You have to communicate on defense. You could have 10 guys running the same thing. If one guy's running something different, you could be absolutely screwed. So communication is going to be obviously a monster thing. And I get you have camp and you have the preseason, but until that regular season hits and it's for real, it's going to take some growing pains, I think, to get used to.
1: Thankfully, the Cleveland Browns secondary is one of those groups that I feel like is up to the challenge. Obviously, you've got exemplary cornerback play in this room, headlined by Denzel Ward. Grant Delpit probably under-talked about for the season he had last year, I believe extended this offseason. But up front, it's going to be really interesting. Carson Schwessinger just came back, by the way, has missed most of camp, dealing with a minor injury. Malik Collins also back. So they'll have help in the interior. Depth on the edge is going to be an issue. And the change overall of a voice in Jim Schwartz who was trusted, who had a group that was ready to roll, now going to shoulder a burden once again behind an offense on the other side that we're not sure what to expect from. So the Cleveland Browns, the expectations are minimal this year. This is a team most people expect to be in contention for one of the top quarterbacks in next year's draft. And round we go. 888-729-3776, 888-8-ESPN. Might get some more of your calls to close out the show. 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
0: The Golics on ESPN Radio. 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And all day, we've been basking in the glory that is an Atlanta area second grade teacher's classroom decision to designate a fart corner to help her students feel more comfortable. It's led us to a discussion about your most embarrassing moments in and around school, and it leads us to the phone lines now, where we'll talk to Miss Rhonda from Indianapolis. Miss Rhonda, you're on the Golics. What is your moment?
2: Oh, okay. Really quick before my moment, I'm so glad to have you guys back.
0: Thank you.
2: I remember when Junior would come on with Mike and Mike. That's how long I've been watching y'all.
0: Wow.
2: And I love Golic, and I was always happy when you got Ed Greeny for that random jazz he was doing. So love my Golic.
0: Appreciate it.
2: Thank you. I do. I am a daughter of an ex-NFL player, one of the original Cincinnati Bengals who just passed away, Charles King, July 3rd. So July 13th, but I just love the father and son banter because that's me and my dad. My moment was Ohio State, freshman year. I'm in the weightlifting class because that's where you meet all the players, right? And it's time to, you know, for you got to test out, you know, like max out.

0: right? So it's like the leg press. So, you know, when you're laying back and you got to push, right? So it's like 775, right? Mm. And I'm, you know, I was cute and small at that time. No one could believe I could do the 775. I'm about to hit it, right? I'm just about to go, and I'm like mid-finish, and it just comes. I felt it coming. What was I going to do? Not max out? Hell no. I blew the fart. I maxed out in front of the entire football team and everybody else who was there. So I still got dates. I guess it worked out all right.
1: They have to respect the work.
2: One time.
1: They had absolute 775.
2: She said, what am I going to do? Not finish? Hell no.
1: That was ripped awesome.
2: The fart, got it up. You know what? Salute to Miss Rhonda. Very sorry for your loss, by the way, but thank you for sharing that moment and that story with us. Well, that's incredible. You do, as an onlooker in that, you got to do nothing but tip your cap and respect.
1: Listen, anybody who's leg pressed any amount of weight, and we all have, I mean, that there's nothing you can do about that.
2: No, you're in the breach position. No, you are basically begging for it at that point.
1: Yeah, that's exactly right. So, hey, kudos to her. As she said, she's still got dates.
2: Hey, nice. You know what? Miss Rhonda, right now, number one in the caller rankings here. You all have got a hard time topping the rest of that one, as will we to finish out the show. Let's go ahead and tap in and welcome everybody to the internet.
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2: All right, as usual, we're a very online show, or at least half of us are, and so we'll take you through a tour of internet headlines so you don't have to spend time wading through the slop. Devin, what do we got first?
6: Well, just an unbelievable finish to the show. I never expected it to go this way. Authorities arrested 45-year-old Kevin Bluntman Jones in Camden County, Missouri, on suspicion of planning to distribute drugs at the gathering of the Juggalos Festival. When members of the task force stopped a pickup for traffic violation along US 54 and Osage Beach Monday, they say they found approximately 128 pounds of marijuana in a camper that was being towed, along with signs reading weed for sale and flower for sale. Jones is being held without bond on felony charges of drug trafficking and delivery of a controlled substance. Junior, you're shaking your head. Go ahead.
2: That's a tough sentence there. But I just want to know, Dad, do you know which group Juggalos are fans of?
7: Great question. I don't even know what Juggalos are.
2: All right. Well, when you're not on a work computer, I'm going to need you to Google Juggalos. They are the fan base of the Insane Clown Posse.
7: Again,
2: an incredibly dedicated group of people who I'd imagine I like a little bit of green. It's got to be hard to deny the charges that are being levied against you when they find the weed for sale sign in your car.
1: But let me ask a question I don't know the answer to. What if you're driving in a state where weed is legal?
2: I think legalized weed is for like,
7: and
2: you know,
7: I don't think you're ever allowed to sell it though.
2: Yeah, I think you have to have an official store, an official license to do that.
7: You're like allowed to have it. Like Connecticut, it's legal, but you can't sell it to other people. You can have it on your possession, but like I can't sell it to Devin.
1: Bubba, you seem to know a lot about it.
2: Yeah, you jumped in quick,
6: a little
2: Bubba.
6: Too much.
7: You really did. I just study the law, you know. I'm just a law man, you know.
2: Bubba's a fan of the law. What do we got next here, Devin?
6: You're going to hate this one. Researchers at Southern Illinois University developed U-Bites, a proof-of-concept cookie made by converting PET plastic and agricultural waste into food ingredients. Using heat, water, and pressure, they break the waste into carbon building blocks, which engineered yeast transforms into proteins, vitamins, flavorings, and colorings before the dough is 3D printed and microwaved. Golic Sr., you're going to try some proof-of-concept cookies?
1: Wait, this is for humans or animals?
6: Humans. It's humans.
1: Oh, no. There's way too many good things in this world to eat than to eat what the hell you just explained.
2: Those are poo cookies, right?
1: Yeah.
2: That's just like flattened poo cookies?
6: I don't know what PET plastic is. I mean, agricultural waste. Yeah, it's poop cookies.
2: Yeah, I was going to say, PET plastic, it just sounds like a very fancy way of saying anything, we're feeding you poop.
1: Anything with waste in it. Wow. What?
6: Last but not least, USA Today ranked the top 25 party schools in the United States by averaging results over 7 rankings. Tulane, New Orleans, claimed the number one spot. Golic Sr., were you a big partier back in Notre Dame?
1: Yeah. I had my fair share. There is no doubt about that. I was a big beer drinker. And a lot of dorm parties. I know it's changed. I don't think there's as many dorm parties, but a lot of dorm parties. So, I had my fun.
2: These always skew one of two ways. Either warm weather place near Party City, like New Orleans, where Tulane is, or cold Midwest place where all there is to do is drink.
1: Yeah.
2: Speaking of Midwestern school alumni, Rich Eisen is up next here on ESPN Radio and the ESPN app.
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24: 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Chris TJ, what's up, friends?
25: Bobby, man. Great to see you,
24: what's up,
25: dude?
24: Man? Thank you. We just spent 20 minutes on my hair, so feel pretty good.
25: I gotta say, it was really fun watching that whole process. It's like, I haven't done that in 25 years, so it was cool to live vicariously through you having that done.
24: I should have been sensitive to your needs.
25: I'm just saying.
24: Sorry about that.
25: Yeah, it's okay. I accept. Yeah, I accept.
24: I do want to talk about the Pro Bowl to start. The NFL is killing the Pro Bowl game, which I think we can all clap at that, right? Should we all?
25: Oh, really?
24: You don't want to clap at the...
25: Are we pouring one out, TJ, for the Pro Bowl games?
26: I don't know yet. I'm still trying to process.
24: Oh, you're doing games, too. So first they did
25: it's all gone.
24: Now they're killing Tug of War.
25: Yeah.
24: Three-legged race. They were doing the potato sack race. That was all pretty stupid. You know what it felt like? The Scholastic Book Fair back in the day, whenever I was in school. Did you guys have this where they would bring this thing to you? And at your school in the library, they would sell a bunch of, like, bookmarks.
25: Yeah,
24: books,
25: yeah.
24: And it was a big event.
25: Loved it.
24: That's what the Pro Bowl games felt like to me.
25: Remember when we were kids and you went to Pizza Hut for the Book It and you got your stars? And if you got your 5 stars, you got a personal pan pizza? That was the greatest day of my life when you filled the stars.
24: That's how I used to eat. You don't want that.
25: Bring sad that story back.
24: You don't want that sad story, though. I read so many books just to have dinner. Yeah, you don't want that sad story right now. That's not what we're here to do.
25: That's not what we're here to do. I'm sorry for your plight.
24: Yeah, you got trauma. We both have trauma. You have bald head trauma?
25: I'm a proud bald man.
24: Fair enough. Pro Bowl games are gone, which are good. Could this be that Shedeur Sanders killed the Pro Bowl?
25: I saw this take yesterday, TJ.
24: Oh, someone had it before me?
25: Oh, yeah. People have jokes. The internet moves fast, Bobby. And it was like, look, Shedeur made one Pro Bowl. And they killed the games.
24: That's wild.
25: I don't know. I enjoyed the games. You didn't find them fun, entertaining? The flag football was cool. The old quarterback challenge. Remember those when we were kids? They kind of did a modified version of that. It was a fun attempt. Look, all-star games are kind of all pointless and meaningless now.
26: They don't mean the same today as they did when we were kids.
25: Exactly. And we were talking about this pre-show. I don't know if it's a generational thing. The money's too big that these guys just can't risk anything, really. Embarrassment, injury, etc. But I thought the games was kind of a fun attempt for the kids. And I didn't mind it. But the fact that it's gone, I guess, is in a way sad because the Pro Bowl used to be awesome.
26: Yeah.
24: Did it, though? even when it was in
25: Look, man, Sean Taylor blowing up that dude was one of the greatest moments in NFL history.
26: I mean, when we were kids, right, and getting to watch all of these great players come together and play on the same team.
24: Yeah, like, that was fun.
26: Yeah, but when you're 13 and 12, you don't know that. You just know that, you know, Peyton Manning is throwing a touchdown pass to Randy Moss.
25: Right.
26: Or, you know, like, I believe kids were, at least I was, more caught up on that aspect of it than the actual gameplay.
24: I like it that they're still going to honor the Pro Bowlers. I don't think we need to replace them now because you don't need to be replaced just to be honored. So you do have your Pro Bowlers. They get their money in their contract that they were getting their bonuses for. But I don't think anybody actually cared. Again, the Pro Bowl games were fun. But if I would compare the Pro Bowl games to what's coming up with the Olympics with flag football and NFL players possibly getting involved, I don't want my guys playing in either one of them. I don't want them playing in the flag football game. I don't want them playing in the Olympics if it's my team, because I don't want there to be any risk that one of my guys might get hurt doing that. Now, do I want to win the gold? Absolutely. Do I want all the guys from the Lions to play? Sure. Not my team. So I don't want my guys playing flag football. I don't want my guys playing Olympic flag football, because we just see what happens.
25: Yeah.
24: And if Joe Burrow even thinks about watching, you stop. You just stay hurt. I don't want my guys getting hurt. That's all. And it also comes that you think about the other traditions that used to feel important that we don't really care about anymore. And you guys are with me. We're all around the same age. It used to be not just viewing where you would sit down and watch, but you would wait for a month for the slam dunk contest.
25: Yeah.
24: It was the absolute greatest thing in basketball, bigger and better than the All-Star game. I mean, I remember Spud Webb, my favorite all-time dunk contest winner, Spud Webb winning the dunk contest because he was 4'3", and we had never seen anything like that before. I remember Dominique Wilkins, like that's where he became a brand, because Atlanta kind of sucked. It was Dominique, it was Doc Rivers. Atlanta kind of sucked as a team, but Dominique rushed the court and slammed harder than anybody else.
25: Man, with authority.
24: So even D. Brown, like I can go to
25: D. Brown.
24: Yes, it was on the cover of Sports Illustrated.
25: They put it on the bottom of his Reebok pump.
24: That all mattered then. It doesn't matter now. The same thing, I think, is going to happen to the Pro Bowl. I would say bowl games are getting there.
25: Yeah, I kind of like the idea. I don't know who had this, but play the bowl games first. Play them at the beginning of the year.
24: Talk more.
25: Play them at the beginning of the year where they actually matter.
24: But how do you get the teams for the bowl games at the beginning of the year?
25: All the bowl games are usually promised to conferences. Like, you know, a random bowl game is SEC fourth place against Big Ten fifth place.
24: Are we speculating?
25: Sure. Preseason rankings. Who cares?
24: It's too much speculation. It does feel a bit, though, when they do ACC versus SEC challenge.
25: Right.
24: So I guess you could do that type of thing in football, but then still make the money.
25: We pretty much know who's going to be good and who, like, what, bowl games feature how many, 60 teams? You pretty much know what the top 60 is going to look like, give or take a random here and there. You can offer up invites, and if someone says yes, they say yes. Let's do it at the beginning of the season, then we can really enjoy the college football year, and then boom, playoffs hit.
24: I don't mind it if we treat it like college basketball does, where we just go ACC versus SEC, Big 12 versus, because the only reason we're still having them, honestly, we all know this is money.
25: Sure.
24: There are so many. I mean, they start now. It's, you know, the day before Thanksgiving, and they roll all the way to the national championship
25: game.
24: It's the
25: most wonderful time of the year. Bowl season.
24: It's crazy. So I would say bowl games are falling into that more. But I hope they get rid of the conference championship games.
25: Yeah.
24: And I know that's been talked about. If I were a team that were going to play in the playoff, and if there were two teams for sure going to play in the playoff, and you're going to stick them both in the conference championship game, I don't want to play the game. I don't want to play the game because... Why? Well, same reason. I don't want my guys playing flag football in the Olympics.
25: Yeah, you're going to see guys sit out conference championship games, right? If they're already kind of a lock for the playoff, even at 12 teams, 16, we're probably going to expand at some point.
24: I would sit guys, maybe not in the first quarter, but yeah, I don't want my guys getting hurt.
25: Yeah.
24: So the Pro Bowl's gone. Goodbye. But I think we should just have our – but then you get into Pro Bowl versus – you know, all pro guys. And the difference was the all pro guys, number one, you know, all right. pro first team, second mm-hmm. team. The Pro Bowl guys, actually, there were more players and they actually played the game. And that was the difference where just because you were all pro, like that was the highest that you could achieve. But there wasn't a game. Pro Bowl, there was a game, so they'd keep adding more and more players. So there's going to be less of a difference now in all pro and Pro Bowl.
25: I would think so. Yeah, in theory. I mean, look, when you have all due respect to these players, they're in the NFL, TJ, I don't want to besmirch them. But when you have Shedeur Sanders has the star next to his name for last year. I mean, he was not a good quarterback. Snoop Huntley the year before, like, you know.
0: Matt Jones, let's not act like he wasn't, you know.
25: Well, he was, the sixth or seventh option because guys.
0: Well, same with Shedeur.
25: Get hurt, they sit out. Mac Jones had a much better rookie season than Shedeur Sanders.
0: Let's
25: put some respect on Mac Jones' name. Made the playoffs.
0: Not a Pro Bowl.
24: You guys have receipts here. You guys are going dirty dog. I just gave you one. You guys keep throwing more people under.
0: Well,
25: it happens every year where it's like, wait, you go to their Pro Football Reference page and you're like, that guy was made the Pro Bowl? Like, what happened?
24: I mean, I have the list. So just quickly, Shedeur replaced Drake May. Joe Flacco replaced Josh Allen.
25: Joe Flacco was a Pro Bowler last year. Like, what are we doing?
24: That was a lifetime achievement Pro Bowl.
25: Congratulations.
24: Yes, congratulations.
25: You didn't break a hip Pro Bowl.
24: T. Higgins replaced Zay Flowers. I don't hate that one. Tyler Warren replaced Brock Bowers. Pro Bowl, we're all good with that.
25: Joe Flacco was 1-5, TJ, last year.
0: Didn't Philip Rivers make the Pro Bowl last year?
25: 2-8. No, but that would have been hilarious.
24: Oh. Did you see Philip Rivers' son play high school football? Last week.
25: Was he amazing?
24: He lost to my friend Luke Bryan's son.
25: Oh.
24: Luke Bryan's son plays quarterback. It was a Tennessee, Alabama, two schools, high schools, and it was on ESPN.
25: Hunting, fishing.
24: Yeah.
25: Every day.
24: And climb tree. And Bo, Luke's son, threw for like 375.
25: Jeez.
24: Yeah. It's pretty great to see. I'm friends with Luke Bryan, so it was pretty cool to see Bo, who a kid I've known since like 12 years old.
25: Yeah. That's awesome.
0: Luke has a son named Bo?
25: Wait, seriously?
24: Go ahead.
0: I mean, Big Duke's a hazard.
24: Yeah, there we go. Nice catch. All right. Now we're on. Yeah.
0: They got a cousin named Cooter or Daisy or Cletus.
25: He's
0: got
25: to own a General Lee, right?
24: You know, the General Lee, not really something you own now.
0: Yeah.
25: Well, Bubba Watson had one, and he painted
24: You paint the top.
25: Yeah, you paint the top.
24: Yeah,
25: but I'm saying the
24: fair
25: type
24: enough.
25: Of car.
24: Fair
25: yeah.
24: enough.
25: Yeah.
24: We can quickly drop into, should a professional athlete be allowed to go back and play college sports? And I think generally we could all say it together. The answer is no, right?
0: Not, yeah.
24: Yeah. I mean, the only people who think yes are basically judges in Louisiana or Texas, you know. So we're starting to see, though, now these conferences come out and go, can't do it. Here's the penalty. SEC said it. We got some pretty harsh penalties. I was reading yesterday. I was like, if you 50% of the money, no sitting at the table making decisions with the league. Your coach is suspended 50% of the year. But here's the thing: the NCAA always loses when it goes to court. They don't. They always lose. So if they want to really press on this, they will probably lose again. So the penalty. This is from Pat Forty tweeted this: a half season suspension for the head coach. The fine 50% of the sports budget. SEC voting privilege is revoked on business matters, and the commissioner has latitude to apply other sanctions. Boy, that last one's hardcore. That's just, they can do whatever they want to you. So we all agree, but here is my medium warmest of takes.
25: Ooh.
24: I want there to be pros in college football.
25: You do?
24: I want every pro to come back and play college football.
25: Oh, interesting.
24: I want it to be such mayhem that they are forced to fix it and quickly because it is not going to be fixed. We have seen a McDonald's playground slide down into college football being weird and terrible and just sad because it doesn't need to be what we grew up at being. That is not how life works. Everything changes. But it sucks now because of the transfers, because of how NIL is handled, all of these things. The one-year transfer has really made college football not fun because we can't bond with our players.
25: It's why I've kind of checked out on college basketball recently.
24: Yes.
25: Like when we were when I was a kid, but guys stayed 3-4 years. We got to know TJ, one of your favorite college basketball players of all time, Grant Hill, mm-hmm. was a 4-year super duper star. And we had connections to these guys, the Michigan players, guys that went to Syracuse, Georgetown. We got to know them and know their games. We were excited for them coming back next year and looking forward to, you know, just speculating on how they were going to play in the tournament and what their pro draft prospects were going to be like. And then all the one and dones happened and you're just like, I don't know who any of these guys are. I have no connection, even though they wear the same jersey that I, you know, grew up rooting for.
24: At Arkansas, those were our guys because we didn't have a sports team, a pro sports
25: team. Yeah.
24: Right. And so I think
25: Big Nasty.
24: It needs to be so terribly run and organized and everybody needs to be so angry that a change has to be forced, because a change they've tried, they've almost got some legislation. They can't get everybody to vote because they always try to pork belly some odd things in it as well. I think it has to go so wrong. That's the only time anything ever gets fixed.
25: So you want chaos.
24: It has to be.
25: Until it blows up.
24: It never gets fixed until there's total chaos.
25: Yeah, I'm looking at the operating budget for LSU football last year. You guys want to guess what this is? You talk about the 50% fine if they were to play one of these guys.
24: Go.
25: $51 million, the football budget in LSU.
24: That's your salary here. Can you imagine that?
25: Yeah, that was between us.
24: No, but I'm saying that's a lot. That's how I know that's a lot, because I know that's your salary here.
25: Again.
24: Yeah.
25: I thought that was the off-air cover.
24: Yeah, we hate pros in college. LSU is really the face now. And is it a surprise that LSU is being run by Lane Kiffin? I mean, is that a surprise?
25: Well,
24: I mean, is it? Really? I mean, he goes there. And,
25: Jay Felly, once a Raider, always a Raider. They kind of play by their own rules.
24: He's the Pied Piper of just trouble. He's the Pied Piper of like fun trouble.
25: Like, you know, fun trouble.
24: Yeah.
25: Lane is your fun uncle who like sneaks you beer when you're 12.
26: Right.
25: You know what I mean?
24: So I hate it.
26: And cannot get understand why you're mad. Your mom gets mad at.
25: Yeah. And you're just like, Lane, come on, cut it out. You know what I mean?
26: It's the big deal.
25: Teaching you how to drive at 10.
24: There he is. We all hate it, but I feel that it needs to happen even worse, because it's got to get fixed, and they're not fixing it as is. They're just trying to Band-Aid it, and those Band-Aids are falling off like you just got in the shower with it on. They're falling off like that quickly. So that's that. Another one is Bill Belichick. He's going to play this week. Week zero of college football is this weekend. So it's year two at North Carolina. 1 to 10, 10 meaning you totally care. How much do you care, former Patriots lover?
25: Yes, love Bill. Everything he did for the team that I root for X amount of years. A lot of winning, TJ.
26: Yes.
25: Put up a statue. He should have a gold jacket already. I am less than zero interested in North Carolina football.
24: Really?
25: Yeah.
24: What about you, TJ?
26: I got so many teams, Bobby. I just don't have the capacity to take on another one right now. So,
25: well, you just took on, Bobby, you may have missed it. TJ is now a diehard Oregon football fan.
26: Really?
25: And so, Jay Felly, breaking news.
3: I haven't been here for a while.
25: Diehard Oregon fan over there, TJ Jefferson. So asking him to root for the Tar Heels probably isn't.
24: And I don't even know if you need to root. Are you interested? I am interested for one more season. He went 4-8 last year. It was a fun story. Greatest NFL coach of all time takes a college team.
26: Was it a fun story, though? It seemed like a lot of people were cracking a lot of jokes.
24: But that's fun to me.
26: Okay, well,
24: I like it doesn't have to be like a wholesome story.
26: I like your style. I see where you're coming from. Yeah.
25: They're playing TCU this weekend.
24: In Dublin.
25: Which is pretty awesome.
24: College football overseas does not make sense to me. Because NFL-wise, I could see where you could bond with an NFL team.
25: Right.
26: Yeah.
24: College football, there are so many schools. And also college football is based on where you grew up or where you went to school or where your dad went to school. In Dublin, they don't care.
26: There's no real attachment.
24: Yeah, I feel that Bill Belichick going 4-8 last year, if he doesn't have 7 wins this year, I think he probably says, hey, I'm going to go ahead and call it. They're going to let him call it. And he's probably going to step away. But it'll be interesting. Is it still novel? No. I think a little bit some of that shine of Bill Belichick being the greatest coach ever.
25: You think this is tainting the legacy a little bit?
24: I think it's, we'll call it acute tanking. Because what will happen is Michael Jordan on the Wizards. We can do all these where you're going to ruin your legacy. But Brett Favre is a great Packer, regardless of what happened. Right. Belichick is the greatest coach of all time. It's just going to take about 3 years to fully wash it off.
25: Does it make you think that it was all Tom Brady?
24: No, it doesn't. It makes me think that Tom Brady probably wouldn't have been Tom Brady without the exact coaching style of Bill Belichick.
25: Agree.
24: I do a podcast for the NFL with Matt Cassel, and who was under Brady, obviously came in when Brady was out. Sure. And he talks a lot about that dynamic, and he thinks that it's very much those two were together at the right time,
3: yep,
24: the right place, and they worked together wonderfully. And he talks about how Tom Brady would take coaching as good as anybody on the team and how hard Bill Belichick was as a coach. And what's funny to me is when talking with other Patriots, just through Matt, is that once Tom left, and Tom was the example on that team of, hey, you're the best player and you also take coaching wonderfully, like you that once Tom left, they didn't have that anymore. And so Belichick really wasn't able to coach them as hard because there wasn't the main guy going, yeah, I'll be coached hard. Everybody else can too.
3: Yeah.
24: So I think it was the perfect mix. But all right, Bill Belichick, we don't care. Is that what we're saying?
4: Very higher register.
25: I know. Higher register.
4: Go on the run, we'll care.
25: Yep.
24: They will not go on a run. So we will not care.
3: So true.
24: Ian Rappaport's coming up. I love Ian Rappaport. ESPN, NFL Network Insider, the go-to guy. If there's somebody I'm going to read, it's Ian. We will come back with Ian Rappaport in just a second. I'm Bobby Bones, in for Rich Eisen. Thank you, guys.
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0: All right, call us, 844-204-RICH. Would love to hear from you, especially about our Pro Bowl talk, if you think the Pro Bowl was a complete waste of everybody's time and the Pro Bowl games. Ian Rappaport, co-host of The Insiders on NFL Network, ESPN+. Let's go to the Pro Bowl for a second. Obviously, they're not doing the games now. They're just going to recognize the players. What do you think, Ian? Good move?
1: You know, I never really watched the Pro Bowl, if we're being totally honest.
2: Thank you, Ian.
1: So I don't know that it really affects my life very much. I think they tried. You know, I've been to some Pro Bowls. It was surely a fascinating experience. Not a lot of people trying, not a lot of people playing hard. One or two guys would try to play hard, and you're like, what are you doing? And it's just like, also guys aren't really in shape, and there's always freaked me out about, like, would a guy get an injury or not? So, you know, I'm probably the right decision. I mean, it wasn't a good game. I think the flag football attempt was a really good effort, a really good answer. I think they tried. They really tried. And, like, flag football is obviously having a moment. So that was a really good thought. I just don't know that players want to work out after and, like, try hard after taking off for 3 weeks. Like, that just leads to their bodies feeling terrible. And it's just like, I don't know who needs it. And if there's an opportunity to cut it, like, cut it. Should be honored. Should still have Pro Bowlers. Like, I really like that players are Pro Bowlers. Like, I like all of it. It's just not the game part of it. So probably the right decision.
0: Patrick Mahomes continues to hit all of his rehab checkpoints. I don't really see it. I don't know what that means even, except I feel like he's getting healthier. But how much of this is propaganda? How much of this is Patrick Mahomes is going to be ready to go week one?
1: Yeah, I mean, it feels like Patrick Mahomes is going to be ready to go week one. I was there in Kansas City, one of the last training camp practices, and I was there with Brian Baldinger, and, like, I really could not believe, honestly, how good he looked. I was sort of told going in, like, he's going to look good. He's doing a lot of things. I'm like, okay. He looked not good, but great. You know, is he 100% speed-wise? Like, can he do everything? Like, I don't know. But, like, you know, 8 or 9 months off an ACL, he's doing everything in practice. And it looks like Mahomes. Like, you know, might they have to rely on the run game a little more? Like, maybe. But I thought he looked great. And, you know, the Chiefs are very, very good, like, from a health and safety standpoint. They have a great athletic training staff. They have really good medical situation. Their players do very, very well. I just I trust them to make the right decision. I do think there's a pretty good chance he's out there.
0: This is going to be an elementary question, but can the Chiefs be good this year?
1: It should be good. I mean, I think some of it depends on, you know, draft-wise, you know, where, how quickly can some of these guys come in and hit the ground running? You know, I mean, they got two first-rounders who are on defense. You know, they got Mansoor Delane, they got Woods. Woods sounds like he's had a really good camp. Peter Woods from Clemson. Delane was injured some, but is healthy now and is like a crazy talent. If those guys come in and start, I think they're going to be, you know, really good. And, like, remember, it's the Chiefs. So if their defense is, let's say, top 12, like, they're probably going deep into the playoffs, really, just because of what they can do on offense. I think the receiving core will be fine as well.
0: Injuries. Jamar Chase's knee. What have you heard about that?
1: It sounded like a mild hyperextension, probably scared him a little bit, but I think overall he's going to be okay.
0: 53-man roster cuts are going to happen. Anybody that you're hearing that probably will be surprised by that gets cut?
1: You know, I haven't heard a ton of that. I think what has happened more and more is teams feel like their guys might not be making, they shop them much earlier. Like, they have a good idea. And so, like, in, you know, March, those guys get traded. In June, those guys get traded. I mean, there'll be some trades, don't get me wrong, but I don't know that there's going to be a lot where you're like, I can't believe this guy was traded. Every year there's maybe one or two. I just don't get the chance. I don't get the sense there's, like, just a, you know, a huge amount of starters who are going to get cut, because, you know, guys know the landscape. A lot of time guys want to stay with, you know, the team they're with and will take pay cuts. So, like, I don't know if there's going to be a ton of surprises coming.
0: Help me read between the lines here, because we would see this a bit, and even going back to Jamar Chase, when a star player says he's fine, got it, no problem, but then misses practice the next day. How are we supposed to feel about that?
1: I mean, players are generally terrible sources on their own injuries. I mean, I've had it happen a bunch back when I used to cover the Patriots hanging out in locker rooms. It's like, you know, you ask the guy on his way out, like, how's your knee? I'm good, man. I'm good. No problem. And then he'd be like out for the season. You're like, oh, okay. Players are terrible sources. Now, this one, from what my understanding, I feel confident that he's going to be okay. But I'm just saying in general, a player saying he's okay doesn't always mean that he's just going to be fine. Like, it means probably no long-term injury, which is my sense on this one, too.
0: Are there any teams that maybe would try to trade a player now that we would know because, again, going back to the cuts, that they think they may have to cut them?
1: I think a lot, yeah. And that's really what's going on today, tomorrow, and Saturday is, you know, I think it's Saturday will probably be a big trade day. You'll get players who, you know, some you've heard of even, you know, who get traded for a 6-round pick, and you're like, all right, this guy wasn't going to make the team, and you had two teams vying for him, so it's a 6-rounder, not a 7. You know, most of these trades will be like player for 7th-rounder for depth. I don't know if there's going to be a lot of starters, you know, unless it's a situation where a player wants a new contract, but I don't know if there's going to be a lot of starters traded, maybe one or two, but certainly doesn't seem like that many to me.
0: I'd like to know the vibe on Kyler Murray now that he is the starter and up in Minnesota, how they're feeling about that.
1: No, I think they're feeling okay and pretty optimistic. You know, Kyler's an interesting one because he's a flyer on a quarterback who's cheap because the Cardinals are playing, but he's still young. And so I think, you know, if he goes out there and plays average, let's say he's the 16th best quarterback, you know, they're going to be pretty good. Defense is good. Brian Flores does a great job. Kevin O'Connell has always put his quarterback in position to succeed. And this is, you know, maybe what they kind of should have done with Sam Darnold, which is take a flyer on a quarterback. If he hits, extend him on like a 3-year deal, and like there's your guy. And you can stop wandering in the wilderness looking for a quarterback for the next several years. I mean, that's all anyone wants is you just want an answer. And, you know, there's a chance that Kyler Murray is the answer for them. And I think that would be great for all parties.
0: What about down in Atlanta where we got the dual lefties? Who's going to be quarterback? Who's going to be healthy?
1: It's not really who's going to be healthy, but it's really just who seizes the job. So you had, you know, Tua Tagovailoa with a big-time head start, you know, really someone who I think a lot of people thought would earn the job. He's had an up-and-down camp, maybe gotten better the last couple of days, but up-and-down camp. And then you have Michael Penix Jr., who, you know, they really thought they were going to be taking it slow with, and then because Tua maybe hasn't performed like you wanted, you know, you get Penix, he passes physical, he's in, you know, full team practices, and all of a sudden he has a chance at the starting job. Now, he's not going to play in their final preseason game, so he kind of misses that opportunity. But, like, if Tua goes out and really struggles, then I think the door is wide open. Now, if Tua goes out and plays well, then maybe you say, all right, hit the pause button for a little bit. But, you know, I think the Falcons' quarterback battle is probably more open than you really want.
0: What about ODB? Will he be on the Giants roster?
1: Got a chance. I think tonight, you know, whenever they play, is it tonight or Friday? Whenever it is. You know, he goes out and has a good game. I think he's probably on the roster. You know, the Calvin Austin injury helped. Hate to see it because Austin was having a nice camp, but that helped. Probably created a spot. You know, it doesn't have to be a receiver. It could be someone else. But Odell has been really good, kind of been what they wanted. A good performance, I think, really solidifies him making the Giants, which would be, you know, really just a great outcome. Really would.
0: Great pivot because I accidentally asked about one of my favorite rappers from the 90s, yes. Old Dirty Bastard.
3: Rest in peace.
0: Yeah, rest in peace, Old Dirty Bastard. I said ODB thinking, hey, Dirty. Baby, I got your money. Don't you worry. Oh, Ian's going back to the.
3: Yes!
0: There he is.
3: Okay.
0: Maybe I didn't even know you had that right there.
3: Yeah, boy.
0: As soon as I asked,
3: that was awesome.
0: I wonder.
3: What is the story? How did you get that?
0: Yeah, what?
1: One of my buddies was over watching football, and I go upstairs, and I see him leaving my office, and I'm like, oh, okay. He was like taking a peek, I guess. And he put it in my background. And then the next time I was on, I think McAfee or something, he was like, "Do you see anything in your background?" I'm like, "No." And I look, and there it is. One of the classics. Oh, one of the classic one. MTV segments.
3: That's amazing.
1: So anyway, I'm a fan as well. I've seen Wu-Tang in concert twice. The most amazing show of all time. They're unbelievable. So yeah, rest in peace, ODB.
3: That's amazing.
0: Maybe I was supposed to mix up Odell Beckham Jr. and ODB just to get that story.
3: That's what I'm saying.
1: There you go. Never know what you're going to get.
0: Got that as
3: Giants play Friday, Ian.
1: Friday, there you go. Obviously, I was paying close attention.
0: The Texans almost, you could say, won it all with a great defense. Almost, maybe not close enough. But man, they were so elite defensively. What do they expect from C.J. Stroud this year?
1: I think they still really believe in C.J. Stroud. You know, he didn't play well at the end of last year, but look, we'll see. But by all accounts, he has had a really, really good training camp. Like, the C.J. Stroud we saw as a rookie and the flashes that we've seen since are a really, really good quarterback. I mean, he seems like he's in a really good place. There's been some discussion about the contract. We'll see on that. But, I mean, he sounds like he is primed to have a really big year. Now, the Texans' defense is pretty awesome, and I expect them to be awesome again. They are just, I mean, they're awesome. Like, they've drafted well. They are ferocious. They are nasty. Matt Burke, their defensive coordinator, has done an unbelievable job coordinating their defense and calling the plays. Like, they are really good. I don't see why they, you know, shouldn't be one of the, let's say, 8 or 10 teams has a chance to win the Super Bowl.
0: I've got two final questions. I want to go to Miami. I don't know. They just reached out to me recently and asked me to play wide receiver, so I think they don't have a lot happening there on the outside. But can Malik Willis succeed without weapons?
1: You know, I think it'll be a challenging year. I think the coaching staff is pretty good. And so, you know, they'll be well coached. Like, do they have enough firepower? Like, you know, they're taking a historic cap hit. They clearly are viewing this as a rebuilding year. You know, I would say they have a chance to be okay, but there is a chance that they are not. Now, it's a great year to have an early pick, and they are just taking their medicine. Like, you know, Chris Greer did some good things as the GM, but, you know, it's fair to say, like, their cap situation was a mess. They spent all sorts of money in weird places. Quarterback contract turned out to be a disaster. Like, they're in a little bit of cap hell right now, and they're taking it all this year. So I think whatever happens, the most important thing is them setting themselves up to have a really good 2027 and 2028.
0: So we saw him go from the backup at Green Bay, and now he's in Miami. But if we go to the greatest backup in TikTok history, in preseason history, that would be Joe Milton. Is there any chance Joe Milton has a life kind of like this?
1: You know, there is a chance. I've sort of learned in my illustrious career that preseason is different. I mean, it just is different. And there's been a bunch of players who shine in the preseason. I'm like, man, if this guy ever got a chance. And you're like, you know what? Coaches know. Now, for Joe Milton, he is incredibly talented, and he's obviously not playing because he's behind Dak. But, like, if he's stuck behind Dak for however many years Dak wants to play and then ended up as a starter, like, that'd be a great outcome. We'll see. We'll see what he is. The talent is clearly there. He has impressed when he's had the opportunity. The arm strength is wild. But I don't know. I don't know. We'll see what he ends up being. But I'm curious as well. I really am.
0: Ian, you're the man. I really appreciate the time.
1: All right. Good hanging, man. Take care. Thanks, guys.
3: Thanks, Ian. See you.
0: The great Ian Rappaport. Here's what I want to do in the next segment.
3: It's your show, Bobby.
0: It's not my show. And I was just texting Rich, by the way.
3: Oh.
0: Yeah, yeah. I didn't mean to name drop.
3: Wow.
0: You guys heard of him?
3: Rich Eisen. Pick that up real
0: Rich Eisen.
3: Quick.
0: Yeah, another name drop here. But it's not my show, just for the record. It is Rich's show. But I would like to tell you, our number is 844-204-RICH. What I would like to talk about in a minute, in the next segment, is what team does everybody think is going to suck that actually might be pretty good?
3: Oh.
0: And so, if you're listening right now, or you're watching, I would love for you to call. Say it. What team is everyone going, no, no chance? And that's why I brought up Miami. And they're actually going to be pretty good. We will do that and more next. Bobby Bones in for Rich Eisen today.
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0: Sneaker game's always on fire.
1: You guys have some for me because we're going to do teams that probably aren't going to be good, but they might be good.
0: I like this.
1: Could surprise everybody.
0: I like this game.
1: By the way, I'm Bobby Bones. Call us. We'd love for you to hop in. 804. Excuse me. 844. Sorry.
0: Where is
1: it? My right eye doesn't work. Okay. I'm going to be honest with you.
2: No, I get it. 804 is.
1: No, it's 844.
2: East Central Virginia.
1: Yeah, yeah. If you're in East Central Virginia, this is our number locally. 844-204-RICH. You know how many numbers I have for all my shows? I'm sorry about that.
2: No.
1: I said Old Dirty Bastard was playing for the Giants, okay?
2: That I really enjoyed.
1: Teams that probably won't be good, that might be good. You go first, Chris.
2: I don't know. I was listening to a fantasy pod this morning, TJ, and I'll call them out. The Fantasy Footballers, they're friends of ours. And he was really hyping up Garrett Wilson. And I'm like, the Jets have been losers for 50 years, aside from like that one season and a couple years with Mark Sanchez. Geno Smith looked pretty good the other day.
0: Oh, no.
3: I just heard a glass shatter.
2: And Garrett Wilson, you could probably get really good value on him in your fantasy draft, and he might be a top 7 wide receiver this year.
1: Did you do 40 seconds in high register there? Was that a record?
2: It was high.
1: It was
2: high. I think everyone expects the Jets to be terrible. I think they want to be terrible to get a top 5 quarterback next year. But, you know, Miami doesn't look great. And, you know, of course, Buffalo and New England are kind of in their own thing. But could the Jets win 7 or 8 games this year? Probably.
1: I would say probably not, but maybe.
2: Right?
1: Yeah.
2: This fits in the construct of this segment.
1: Yes, I agree. Okay.
4: Yes, that fits in the construct of this segment.
2: You know what I mean? I mean, Geno Smith, you never know.
1: TJ.
0: I hadn't thought about this until the second that you mentioned
1: That's
0: it.
1: That's what I do.
0: A second ago. Can I pick a team that we think is going to be bad and is going to be bad?
1: Not quite, but you know what? We're just three dudes talking, so go for it.
2: Yeah, I mean, sure.
0: All right, well, based upon the fact that the Cleveland Browns announced Deshaun Watson as their quarterback, even though statistically Shador has had better preseason numbers, tells me something. It tells me they don't want to win football.
2: They don't want to win any games.
0: So, and it tells me that my nephew Archibald Jefferson Manning,
2: they really want Arch Manning.
0: Is someone who's on their radar. And I think they think by starting Watson, that's going to help them ensure the fact that my nephew goes there and therefore buying me a boat in the future. That's a story for another day, Bobby. We won't have to get into it now. But yeah, I think the Browns, people think they're going to be bad and they are gonna.
1: Man, I hate to do this. I hate to counter you.

0: on this. I think the Browns are going to be better than we think, and it's only because of schedule. Can I just read you the schedule?
1: Sure, please.
2: And they have a lot of talent, too.
0: Defensively, they're going to be great.
2: I really like a lot of their skill position guys. They hit on both rookie receivers.
1: Right, let's see what we got here.
0: And I hate I don't want to be
2: honestly, they should bring Joe Flacco back.
0: Yeah, yes, correct. Okay, at Jacksonville. That could be a win.
2: Oh.
0: I didn't say it would, but that's one they could win. Guys, they have a great defense.
2: Okay.
0: It's not like they are, we'll call it anti-elite on both sides. They have a pretty good offensive line. Okay, Jags. Tampa Bay. They're at Tampa Bay. Maybe. There's two maybes.
2: We don't know what Tampa's going to look like this year.
0: Versus Carolina. Maybe. We're looking at possibly 1-2 or 2-1 here.
2: Okay.
0: Pittsburgh. Maybe. That's four maybes there.
2: Four maybes.
1: You know how the rivalry goes.
0: Let's go to the Jets. Maybe.
2: Right?
0: They're possibly 2-3 or 3-2 at this point. They're going to lose to Baltimore. The Titans. Maybe.
1: I was going to put the Titans on this list, too.
0: Yeah. Pittsburgh again at New Orleans. I'm just saying, and I think the over-under was like 5, 5.5. I think they can win 6 or 7 games. They're playing the Giants. Who knows? They're playing Las Vegas. Maybe. I'm just saying the Browns may not be as terrible as they hope they're going to be as well.
2: Did this segment just turn into Higher Register? Right. Hit it.
3: It's the Rich Eisen Show's Higher Register.
2: Maybe.
3: Sing of the week.
2: Maybe.
0: I am going to do the Saints.
1: We're going to add your maybe to that.
0: I think Tyler Shuck really showed the last third of the season last year that he actually could be something.
1: Okay. Oh, Bobby, you'll know we're high on the
4: Saints.
1: We're
4: big on Shuck in this this room.
0: He played in college for 13 years. Pretty cool. Got
1: he's got that experience. Yes. He got that grown man strength, Bobby.
0: He does.
1: You know, everyone else is out here 21 years old. He's 37.
0: They're also playing in the NFC South, which means you don't have to be a juggernaut to really, like, suddenly find yourself in the mix and playing meaningful games in December. So I think the Saints could be that team that wins 7,
2: could be
0: 8 games.
2: Maybe.
0: This whole segment's high register.
1: Yeah, exactly.
0: So
4: how do we feel about Arizona?
0: I don't.
4: You don't feel anything
0: don't feel
4: about Arizona?
0: No,
4: okay.
0: There's no feeling.
4: Is it just the heat, the ungodly 117 degrees?
0: It's
4: they're
0: not even a real team.
4: Interesting.
0: Yeah, I know.
4: Rich had Jacoby Brissett on, what was the list yesterday? The top five maybe surprises, surprising players this year or something? Just, I don't know.
0: I feel like they drafted really high. They got an excellent running back that hopefully we're going to see.
4: At some point.
0: Yeah, catch and run. And I just feel like Arizona, to me, they've been such a loser for so long that I don't consider them at all. Where Las Vegas is interesting, you can put them in.
4: I was actually going to bring them up next.
0: I mean, expectations are so low, but why?
4: I mean, Mendoza Mania.
0: Yeah.
4: I just think that this guy, he's special, and I think he's got whatever that it quality is. Like, he's kind of got it. Really curious to see what the actual deal is with the Ashton Gentry injury, but Brock Bowers is super elite, TJ. I mean, God, he's so good. Mm-hmm. If they could just get a receiver, I would have liked to seen them in on maybe the Kayshon Booty mini sweepstakes that went on this week, and he ends up in Houston. But
0: Max Crosby, still there.
4: Yeah, and I think Max
1: for now?
4: Yeah, seems rejuvenated.
0: Tyler Linderbaum. Like, would they actually have
4: They have improved the roster, and obviously a big upgrade over at head coach this season. And so I don't know. They're kind of sneaky. Maybe they won't be as bad.
0: The other one that I feel like
4: 6-7 wins,
0: a bit of a sneak, is just because we've seen consistency from John Harbaugh. And you're talking about the Giants.
1: The G-Man.
0: So if they can keep their quarterback out of the tent.
1: That's a big if, Bobby.
0: That is a bit. Well, this is all ifs, right? this segment's basically.
4: Oh, man. Yeah, August 27th is nothing but ifs.
0: I know. It's just John Harbaugh is the only reason I think they could be a little bit better, because John Harbaugh was consistently pretty good.
4: I'm gonna zag on that in 10 seconds.
0: That's fine. So we got the Giants, the Raiders, the Jets, no Titans, though.
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0: From the Rich Eisen Show studio in Los Angeles. Earlier on the show, NFL Network insider Ian Rappaport. Coming up, college football insider for The Athletic, Stuart Mandel. Actor and musician Nick Jonas. And now, sitting in for Rich, it's Bobby Bones.
4: Hey, everybody. I'm Bobby. Let's welcome in all my friends here today that are making me look halfway decent. The great Chris Brockman. Chris,
6: hey, everybody. Bobby. Great to see you, man.
4: And TJ Jefferson. How are you, my friend?
25: I'm great, man. How you doing?
4: I'm okay. TJ just told me to say my name more.
25: Oh.
4: Well, Bobby Bones! That is right. For everybody that's on the phone, I want to talk to you. Do not hang up, please. I just want to say that. We will come to you in a second. I promise you. Or my name's not Bobby Bones.
6: Bobby Bones.
4: Thank you. All right, we're going to bring on college football editor-in-chief for The Athletic and co-host of The Audible, Stuart Mandel. And college football's back. Yeah. Yes, this is my favorite. When he posts an article, I am on it. I'm a subscriber. I get the little thing on my phone that goes, your $6.99 has now been charged. And part of that reason, Stuart, is because of you. Thank you for coming on.
26: Thank you for having me. I can probably get you a better deal than that.
4: Right. That's how we, 10% off, though, that's 66.
6: Friends of the program.
4: Okay, let's talk first of all about the Big Ten and the SEC taking a stand as far as pro players in college. Where does this end up shaking out?
26: Yeah, it's an interesting window into what the college football might look like going forward. If the NCAA can't enforce any of its rules, even one that seems so common sense as this, you know, judge after court striking them down, maybe we see conferences take it into their own hands. Without getting too into the weeds on legal things, there is a wide opinion that a conference can make more stringent rules. Because it's not like, okay, if these guys that were going to play for LSU can't play in the SEC, they do have other options, right? Which is a lot different than the NCAA saying you can't play anywhere.
4: So do we think this is all going back to court again for the 100th time?
26: Well, it's hard to keep track of all the different court cases out there. But I think the thing that football has going forward, if they want to keep these NFL players off the field, is the season's about to start. And in fact, the teams that are playing this weekend have to lock in their rosters by Friday. LSU's playing next weekend, so they'd have to lock in theirs by next Friday. And as long as there's motions and appeals and all, like, the clock might just run out.
4: Because it is the SEC and the Big Ten that we're seeing right now really draw a line in the sand, is there a chance that a MAC school or a Sun Belt school could go, hey, all you pro guys, you can go play with us?
26: Yeah, possibly. Right now, that injunction in Louisiana that allowed those guys to be eligible is still in effect. And those guys could, as of now, play college football. Just can't play it right now in the SEC, Big Ten, and actually the Big 12 put in a similar rule. In fact, the Big 12 extends to all sports, not just football or basketball. So you had the Big Ten go first, and theirs is specific to the NFL. And then the SEC said NFL, NBA, WNBA, and the Big 12 said, we'll top that and say any sport. You can't come back if you've signed a contract.
4: So what if you have, and we can Chris Winkie this, what if you've played baseball and you want to come and play football?
26: That, I believe, is still an NCAA rule that you're allowed to do that. So I don't think there's any reason why the conferences would be against that. You know, I think of Russell Wilson back in the day, played like 3 years of minor league baseball while also playing college football. And I don't think that's changed. So the concern is a football player who went to the NFL, went through camp, played in preseason games, and by the way, has had access, that means for all these months, to, you know, best of the best coaching and training, coming back and playing against 18-year-olds.
4: My theory earlier was, we need absolute chaos for there to be real change. We flirted with change. None has actually happened. We've got close to litigation. We saw Saban testifying. But it's like, let all the pros play. Let everybody go crazy. And then we will finally actually get what we want as change, because it's going to get so bad. Poke a hole in my theory, please.
26: I mean, first of all, we've already had, right, like pure chaos. We had at one point this summer a guy was going to play for Texas Tech after being caught gambling on his own team. So, I you know, if the case to Congress is help, we're screwed, right, I think we're there. The challenge that the conferences and the NCAA have had is that these bills keep getting close to getting up for vote. And then because politics is politics, somebody will get in the way and say, well, I'm not voting for this unless you take care of my state or do this pet thing. And that's why I've always thought it's very unrealistic to think Congress is going to save you. I think at some point they're going to have to acknowledge that, hey, we have to negotiate these things with the players, right? We have to have some form of collective bargaining, but colleges have been avoiding that like the plague to this point, hoping Congress will just step in and say, no. You have the right to make your own rules, and you don't have to do that.
4: Another wild theory that I'd love to share with you, if you had to poke a hole in, is that I say it's not so much NIL money anymore, or facilities, or even coaches. To actually win, you need a great local judge to allow you to win. Your thoughts?
26: Yeah, I think there's some truth to that. You know, we have seen that in isolation. I mean, Trinidad Chambliss could win the Heisman, right? Ole Miss, right? He could be the best quarterback in the country this year. And he wasn't supposed to be eligible. You know, he found a judge that was very sympathetic in Mississippi to this medical issue he had in Division II 4 years ago. And so, you know, some of these things are involving kind of peripheral guys. That's involving one of the best players in the country. So, yes, I think... I mean, I joke that, you know, the next frontier is going to be, you don't like a call in the game, you know, you think the refs had it out for you, take that to court.
4: I was reading your latest article where you were talking about the Big Ten and the SEC basically saying, if the NCAA can't control eligibility, we'll just do it ourselves. But do you think this at all leans to what has often been speculated, we'll do it ourselves means we'll just go and start our own super conference type situation?
26: Yeah, there's certainly that notion out there. I mean, the SEC has really been the one talking the most publicly about trying to just do self-governance. I think that a lot of people think that's kind of unrealistic, but they have insisted to this point, no talk of a breakaway. I think some of that's going to be played out on the field. You know, the reality is, and people don't want to necessarily hear this, that the SEC and Big Ten schools are playing in a different tier financially, competitively so far in the college football playoff than most of the ACC and Big 12. Miami obviously showed they can break through that. And so if that continues, like the playoff might get bigger, probably will get bigger, and just continues to be dominated by these two conferences, at some point do they say, yeah, we don't really need the other conferences. We can just have our own national championship.
4: What is your expectation for Bill Belichick this season?
26: Oof. Not good. Not good. I mean, it's been a nonstop soap opera there, obviously. His son, the defensive coordinator, is on medical leave right now. The GM, Mike Lombardi, is being investigated. They took an interesting approach to roster building, which was in this age of teams getting older and bringing in very experienced portal guys. They went young. And so they're going to trot out there on Saturday with the second least experienced roster in the country, which doesn't seem ideal. And they're also playing a tougher schedule than last year. You know, they went 4-8 against a relatively manageable ACC schedule. They're going to have to play Miami and Notre Dame this year and a couple other pretty notable teams. So I don't see it being better than 4-8, but, you know, I'm always happy to be proven wrong.
4: There are a couple things I think about that set new precedents. And it's the first time a guy ran a 4-minute mile after forever. Then everybody ran one. Now, when Adrian Peterson tears his ACL and comes back basically a day later, and everyone now felt like they could get healthier and go quicker. Indiana, Cignetti comes in, is really great year one, wins a national title year two, and now I think everybody's comparing whomever they're hiring to, is this the next Cignetti? Do you think this is now going to be the culture of hiring new coaches, and that's the comparison?
26: I think he's a unicorn. I mean, we may be looking at one of the all-time great coaches, and there aren't a lot of those floating out there. I do think what they showed, though, is the wisdom of hiring guys who have won consistently at stop after stop. And it doesn't matter that that was, you know, D3, D2, whatever it may be. UCLA just made a very similar hire in Bob Chesney, who actually followed Kurt Cignetti at James Madison and took them to the playoff. But he, before that, had won at D3 and D2 and FCS. And for me personally, that's more impressive to, or more indicative of a guy's ability to lead a program at the highest level than hot defensive coordinator X, or guy who became a Group of Five coach, had a couple good years, and is already moving up to a power conference school.
4: Indiana's ranked 6 in the first AP poll of this year. At 6, is that something Cignetti can look at and go, look at the disrespect?
26: Probably. I mean, he's, as I learned doing a big story on him this spring, like, that's his thing. He will find any sort of snub to go out there and try to kick the team's ass. And yeah, I mean, look, 6th is a lot better than Indiana's ever been in the preseason before, but he has a right to say we finished the season number one and perfect. And they're saying, yeah, we can't do that again. They're behind two teams in the Big Ten in Ohio State and Oregon that they beat last year, Oregon twice. So yeah, I would think he'll use that as motivation.
4: We have Stuart Mandel on with us talking college football. I just like to throw a team at you and you tell me their ceiling and then, even a terrible floor, like what's the lowest that could happen with a team like Ohio State? I'm assuming the ceiling for them is going to be national championship.
26: Yes, and they have won double-digit games every year since 2012. But if ever they were going to go 9-3, it might be this year when they're playing at Texas, at USC, at Indiana, Oregon at home. It's a tougher schedule than Ohio State usually plays. So can't see it being worse than that, and probably they will continue the streak of 10, 11, 12 win seasons. But if you're asking, like, worst-case scenario, yeah, 9-3, which, by the way, might still get them in the playoff.
4: I do want to go to Oregon next because I think Dan Lanning has got the reputation of, man, just hasn't won the big one. But, man, his big ones are always, like, in the Final Four or Ohio State. Like, they've been the really, really big ones. Oregon, are they set up to win it this year?
26: Yeah, I think that's an unfair reputation. I think it's because – you know, the last two playoffs, they got blown out by Ohio State and then by Indiana, but they've won a lot of big games there. I think they're set up to possibly win the national championship finally. My concern with them isn't the talent. They definitely have it. It's losing both coordinators from last season in Tosh Lupoi, who's now at Cal, and Will Stein, who's now at Kentucky. Can Dan Lanning plug in the next guys and just keep doing what they've been doing is the big question there.
4: The only other team I want to ask about is Notre Dame because they are stacked. They have a great roster. However, they're playing 8 high school teams. So how many games can they lose in order to not make the playoff?
26: Well, I think that depends on who they beat. And also, by the way, rule change this year in the playoff. If they finish in the top 12, they're in. And so that means they would have been in last year even when they got snubbed.
4: One other team, and I only want you to say something bad about them. Okay, because I hate them so much. So tell me, I don't want the best case. I want the worst thing you could possibly say about Texas. Like, tell me something that's going to be really bad about the Longhorns.
26: Okay, well, there's already been some bad signs. Their All-American left tackle hurt his knee. He'll be back at some point, but he'll be out probably for that Ohio State game. Their linebacker, who wasn't necessarily going to start, but has definitely played a lot, got kicked off the team. And then there's rumblings. The arch hasn't looked great in the preseason. So it's not, I would say, you know, it's hard to get real information out of preseason camps now, but they're one of the only teams that I've heard kind of, everybody else is like, we've got the best team ever. We're bigger, stronger, faster than ever. And that's the only one where I've heard some like whisperings that, hey, we might have some problems.
4: And I guess the final question is, of all the colors of all these teams, why is burnt orange the worst and make you also want to vomit?
26: All right, I guess I don't know the background here. Your school is?
4: Arkansas, and it was the first picture they showed on this. They showed Arch Manning throwing through Arkansas.
26: Yeah,
4: it's stupid.
26: Well, I don't predict many good things for Arkansas this year.
4: Hey, Stuart, I didn't ask. Hey, Stuart, now one part of me said, please comment on Arkansas.
26: Their worst case scenario is a lot lower than Texas.
4: Yeah.
26: All right, well, not to really, you know, probably never get invited on here again. I like burnt orange. I think Texas and UCLA have the best uniforms in college football.
4: Oh, you do? Okay. Who do you think has the best helmet?
26: Ooh. Gosh. I mean, it's got to be either Notre Dame or Michigan. And I don't know exactly how to break that tie.
4: Man, I got to go with Michigan, too, I think. And I'm not a Michigan fan at all. But I don't think we can count, like, history. Because Notre Dame is only cool because Newt Rockne. I mean, Notre Dame is only cool because it's been around for 100 years, right? Or am I crazy? Or is that
26: I think... For me, it's that the way the gold just like gold shines. Yeah. So if you've ever been at a Notre Dame game, like it's like you're being blinded by the sun from 300 feet up in the air. I think I'm going to go with you. I'm going to go with Michigan. You know, those are probably, I mean, if nothing else, those are probably the most recognizable helmets. Like we could go to Japan and be like, do you know whose helmet this is? Oh, yeah, it's Michigan.
4: Who do you think, Chris? I'm trying to pull another one out.
1: I'm inclined to say Notre Dame.
4: Also, there's nothing to it.
1: It's gold. That's the idea.
4: It's like making your favorite ice cream vanilla.
1: By the way, I don't mind Penn State.
4: So you just like history.
26: Yeah. Penn State's is definitely unique. Alabama's is unique with just a little number. But yeah, I think Michigan.
4: TJ?
5: I'm a Penn State guy. I also love Pitt's uniforms.
4: What is happening?
26: Yeah, Pitt's good colors.
4: So much bias. One final thing here. Are we going to see any sort of rules on NIL anytime soon and what we can spend, how we can spend it, like more clarity on who's spending what?
26: Absolutely not. It's all – but there was supposed to be rules, right? The House settlement was supposed to be the big solution. Everybody gets the same amount of revenue share. Everything else has to go through a clearinghouse. And all that did was like set a new floor, you know. Now the starting point is $20 million. You know, 2 years ago, Ohio State's $20 million roster was the big talk, and now like if they had $20 million, they would be in real rough shape. The top end rosters are closer to $50 million at this point. So, short of some miracle Congress intervention, I would think you're going to have at least another year of those costs going up.
4: You guys follow him, SL Mandel. Also, read his articles. I'm a massive fan. Stuart, thank you so much for being on, and I hope you have a great day.
26: Yeah, thanks for having me.
1: All right, Stuart.
4: Thanks, his Longhorns helmet.
1: I also don't mind Florida State, USC. Those are just iconic.
5: Also, though, I got to say, my Oregon Ducks, they definitely...
4: Okay, I feel like iconic shouldn't count.
5: Those uniforms are amazing.
4: Because a reputation is affecting what you think is...
1: It also just looks cool. No?
4: Only because it's iconic.
1: Really?
5: Yeah, but it got to be iconic.
4: Like, with no bias whatsoever, I'm going to pick Arkansas Razorbacks as my, the best uniform.
5: No bias whatsoever? That sounds extremely biased to me.
4: It's completely biased.
1: I like the Q's. All orange. Sick.
5: When the Q's is in the house.
4: You know what?
1: Pumpkin heads, baby.
4: That is cool and different. That orange is so different.
1: Yeah.
4: I don't know how I would say this. I just named something after myself at the University of Arkansas.
1: Yeah, you did.
4: Wait. What do you mean? Yeah, I
1: did. No, I'm like pumping you up. Like, yeah, you did.
4: Oh, yeah, I did. Yeah. So my brother-in-law is the head softball coach at Tulsa, right? And right. So I bought the outfield because you can just buy anything and put your name on it now. So to help him in recruiting and building facilities, he just took the job. I bought left field and put my name on the left field wall. Right. And it's called the Boneyard if they hit a home run.
5: Of course it is.
4: And then I donate to the local children's hospital in Tulsa, right? Every home run that's hit. And that's cool. And so my school, Arkansas, hits me up and goes, hey, you're spending money with them. What's up? And so I don't like our athletic director at Arkansas. I think he's garbage can. However, I don't know the coach yet. He's brand new. We've texted a couple times, but I'm always going to be a Razorback fan, no doubt. It's in my blood. I got a tattoo. And so breaking news, the Bobby Bones x-ray room in the football stadium. That's right. It's going to be.
1: Wow. All right.
4: So when they go in to get their bones checked. See, do you see it now?
5: It makes sense.
4: You see it? They were like, give us some money. What do you want to name?
1: Rick Dalton, Jeff. Right there.
4: Do it. I don't know.
5: You never saw Once Upon a Time
1: in Hollywood?
7: Leonardo DiCaprio.
4: Oh, the point. Oh, yeah.
1: Pointing.
4: I didn't know his name, but I know.
1: Yeah, Rick Dalton.
4: You called it GIF. Interesting.
1: GIF? GIF? Me?
4: No, you're right. That's how you're supposed to say it.
1: I get told I'm wrong all the time.
5: There it is.
4: yeah, that I'm familiar with, like that meme. Yeah. I did not know that was his name. Do you like that movie?
1: Love that movie.
4: You know a movie I watched that was so good? And I hate horror movies.
1: Ooh, Obsession?
4: I gave it a no rating.
1: I don't do any horror, no. So I haven't even seen it. I just know it's like a cult thing.
4: I don't do horror either, and I watched it, and I could respect it because it was written wonderfully, but when I reviewed it, because I'll review movies, I gave it a no.
1: A no.
4: It wasn't for me.
1: A no.
4: But it was excellent if you're into horror movies. Have you seen The Menu?

Good afternoon and welcome to Cardinal Baseball. The Cardinals are at Busch Stadium this afternoon for a 1:15 first pitch. I'm Tom Ackerman. Not as warm as yesterday. It's going to be hot today. 81 degrees right now down here at the ballpark. Great to be with you. The Cardinals and the Orioles this afternoon. You know, the Cardinals have not been swept at home since April, when the Mariners got them. So the Cardinals and the Orioles today to avoid getting swept. Boy, yesterday's game was crazy. I mean, the Cardinals are down 7-0. Nolan Gorman hits a home run to make it 7-1. And then before you knew it, the Cardinals had piled up 6 runs in the 5th inning to tie the game. The Cardinals just won after the other. Burleson with a big hit. Walker had a hit that found fair territory. Nathan Church with a big hit. Church stole third. Church scored on a ground out. Cardinals tied the game at 7. Bullpen was nasty. Luis Gastelum, excellent in the 6th inning. Ryan Stanek in the 7th. George Soriano in the 8th. And then Riley O'Brien, who's really struggled here recently, on that Sunday game in Philadelphia, a game everybody would like to forget, gives up 6 runs in the 9th inning. And then yesterday, he gives up a run, threw a wild pitch, gives up a run. Cardinals lose the ball game 8-7, could never add on after that crazy 5th inning, and they lose another game. It's kind of how this season has been, just ups and downs, and we saw it all in one game there, one back half of a game, really, against the Orioles yesterday as the Cardinals fell behind early, ended up tying the game, lost the ball game 8-7. Today's game, it'll be a little different now. As you know, the Cardinals are dealing with some pitching injuries, and they've had a lot of pitchers put a lot of innings together. They're going with a bullpen start today. Gordon Graceffo is going to be the first one out there, and then they'll figure it out from there, as they'll try to make as many people available as possible and throw against this Baltimore Orioles team. On the other side of things, the Orioles will have their lefty starter, Trevor Rogers. He's 9-8 with a 4.14 ERA. He's logged 132 and two-thirds innings, and he's racked up 114 strikeouts. He's a lefty. He'll be facing, he's a big lefty, 6'5", 230, 28-year-old lefty will be facing the Cardinals today. Ollie Marmol will give you the lineup here momentarily. We also had one transaction today. The Cardinals put another pitcher on the injured list, Peter Strzelecki, a right forearm extensor inflammation. Is that injury? What is an extensor? So if you hold your arm up, your right arm, basically that flat part right around the wrist. So the top of your forearm to your wrist, right around there is that extensor that's given him some inflammation, and Strzelecki is going on the IL. Cardinals called up Cade Winquest. Winquest, that may ring a bell for you. So the Yankees actually grabbed him from the Cardinals in the Rule 5 draft. And then they DFA'd him. So he actually never appeared for the Yankees. Cardinals took him back. He's been at Memphis. They call him up today. There's your transaction. Here's your Cardinals team. They play at Busch Stadium on a beautiful day. A 1:15 first pitch for Graceffo. When we come back, it's Cardinals manager Oliver Marmol with Mike Claiborne on the show today. We've got some big guests today. U.S. Senator Eric Schmidt, who received a gift from the Missouri Broadcasters Association this morning. And we'll let you know what happened there. And the NBA has a big event coming to Busch Stadium next month. And then you talk about big events. September 12th, Cardinals Hall of Fame ceremony. We will hear from Albert Pujols on this show, Amarin Total Access, on the Cardinals Radio Network, powered by Graybar.

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8: Well, Alvin Marmol, here we are today. It's bullpen day. And for our listeners who aren't familiar with the term and what it means to his team, walk us through it.
9: Basically, everybody's live. That entire bullpen will see the game today. You mix and match. We'll start with Graceffo and then see what lanes present themselves as far as lefty, righty. Brule Ferguson from the left side, the rest of the righties, and go from there. But it's a game of just piecing it together.
8: You made a transaction today.
9: Yes, we did. With Striz, he goes in the IL. There's just some discomfort there that wasn't worth pushing through. I think he'll be fine here in the next few days, but playing short, especially during this stretch, makes it very difficult.
8: And you added?
9: Lindquist. He's a guy that's had a really good year and has put it together over the last couple months, has looked really good throwing the ball, as good as he's ever thrown the ball. So we're excited to see it at this level.
8: Last night was one of those games where you had two different games. Baltimore got off to a good start. You guys battled back, had the winning run on base in the ninth inning. We've seen that before. It just says a lot about your ball club not giving up.
9: It does, and this is what this group has done really well all year. If you're sitting in the dugout and you don't look at the scoreboard, you can't tell whether we're up four, down four, up seven, down seven, tied in the ninth. There's just a calmness to the way they approach it. They're very deliberate and intentional with the communication in the dugout. So I like a game like last night. That's when you sit back and you observe and you see what guys are made of when it comes to just giving in. Or do they stick to the process? Do they stick to paying attention to the small details? Do they continue to communicate when they come into the dugout as far as what they're seeing from the pitcher in order to get better as the game goes on? Yesterday was a great example of them doing exactly that.
8: McGreevy got off to a rough start, but he gave you five innings and basically kind of saved your bullpen.
9: Yes, he did get it was a bad start. He competed. He was able to get us through five. The sinker was not doing what it normally does, which made it very difficult for him to have success. But he battled.
8: Gastelum, he's really making some strides right now.
9: He is. And we took that time off several weeks ago, and we're seeing a much more improved version of him. The swing and miss is there, and he looks more like himself.
8: All right, let's talk about your lineup for this afternoon.
9: You got Fermin leading off, playing short. Herrera, DH, and Walker in right. Burleson at first, Baez in left. Blaze at third, Urias at second, Church in center, and Petey behind the plate.
8: And we'll start with Graceffo.
9: Let's do it.
8: All right.
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7: Welcome back to Cardinal Baseball. Tom Ackerman coming to you from Busch Stadium. The Cardinals and the Baltimore Orioles this afternoon. It's a 1:15 first pitch for Gordon Graceffo. Recently, a delegation from the Missouri Broadcasters Association went to Washington, D.C. to urge Congress to pass the AM for Every Vehicle Act, a bipartisan legislation that requires automakers to include AM broadcast radio in those vehicles. On that trip, a visit to Senator Eric Schmidt's office found a wall followed by another wall of Cardinals memorabilia. It was a special tour given by Senator Schmidt to this delegation. We noticed something, though. Missing from that wall was a broadcaster. And so we decided that the first thing in the broadcaster's area of Senator Schmidt's wall should include Jack Buck. And we offered a signed photo of Mr. Buck framed for Senator Schmidt. This is the president of the Missouri Broadcasters Association, Chad Mahoney.
17: Mr. Buck is in the broadcasters wing in Cooperstown. He's also in the Missouri Broadcasters Association Hall of Fame and many other halls of fame as well. We just want you to have this and remember the broadcaster side of sports in your office.
18: We will have this on that on the top, that fireplace mantle. That's where we're going to put it with some of the other greats like Whitey and Willie McGee and so many others that I grew up watching and listening to. So this is great. Thank you.
19: Oh, absolutely. And you, I love that you already picked out a spot.
18: I can see it.
19: Yeah. But I was thinking about it, being in that office, no matter your political affiliation, no matter where you are in life, walking into your office and having us be represented in there, St. Louis, the St. Louis Cardinals, I think that's very meaningful. I mean, I think that really gives people a taste of what we're all about.
18: Well, I think what I've learned in politics is that one thing people really appreciate is authenticity, and that's just me, right? That's just a kid growing up in St. Louis who loved to root for the Cardinals, and I think that's what sports does, right? It brings people together. You don't really care at all about somebody's political affiliation when they're sitting next to you at Busch Stadium and you're hoping to clinch the pennant or whatever it is, right? So I love it. And it also gives me an opportunity when people come in from all over the country, all over the world, to talk about something that is very near and dear to my heart, very local, very Missouri, and the St. Louis baseball Cardinals. So it's fun to bring people in there.
7: Our thanks to U.S. Senator Eric Schmidt and to Missouri Broadcasters Association President Chad Mahoney, who will be holding a very special NBA Sportscasters Forum at Ballpark Village on September 15th. 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I'm Tom Ackerman on the Cardinals Radio Network. 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
0: We're inside the ballpark here at Busch Stadium in St. Louis, where the Cardinals finished their series with the Baltimore Orioles, who have won the first two. Redbirds looking to avoid the sweep. Along with the voice of the Cardinals, John Rooney and Ricky Horton, I'm Mike Claiborne. And gentlemen, we will have what they call the traditional bullpen start today, which means we're going to see a lot of pitchers, and it may take a little while.
1: Yeah, it may. I think the Cardinals will do what you typically do in a bullpen start, and that's find the lanes for the lefties, the righties, go back and forth. So we'll probably see, I would guess, six, maybe seven pitchers today. I think that's going to be the case. And we've got a new one, John, to talk about, a guy that we've gotten back from the New York Yankees, Cade Winquist, who was a Rule 5 pick. He was taken by the Yankees but didn't really pitch for them, so they gave him back, and he finds himself in the big leagues with the Cardinals.
2: And that's because the Cardinals had yet another injury to their pitching staff. Strzelecki did a decent job in his time here with the Cardinals, but the injuries have just started piling up with Mason Wynn going into second base for his double in Cincinnati, injuring that thumb and had to go on the IL. And then with the injuries to our pitching staff, Pallante, followed by Hunter Dobbins, out of the starting rotation. It's one of those things that Dusty Blake and Oliver Marmol and everybody, they're just going to have to find a way to kind of weed through all of this. So we still have a lot of baseball left to be played.
0: Yeah, and the problem that you have is it's not like you can make a trade. It's right. Not like you can sign a free agent. You can, but any guy who's sitting at home now, he's at home for a reason because he's not very good. And the minor leagues, you kind of gone through everybody there who is big league ready or close to being big league ready.
1: And you think about what the trading deadline, let's go back to that for a bit, because injuries are something that clearly is impacting what's going on with the Cardinals right now. But I think the trade deadline does too, because what typically you try to do is you realize where you are not only maybe weak on your team, but maybe a little tired on your team, and you fortify that for the drive forward. Well, the Cardinals' philosophy, clearly, as well stated from day one, is not that. The Cardinals' strategy is let's fortify for the future of our core and how we're going to be going forward one, 2 years down the road. And so they don't make moves to just say, well, our middle reliever's tired, so we're going to spend $4 million on a middle reliever to fortify. No, that's just not going to work. And doesn't fit with the Cardinals' plan right now. So other teams have done that. So it is inevitable that post the trade deadline in a situation like the Cardinals, so you're going to have a little bit of a lapse.
0: Yeah, and when you get involved in the trade deadline, you're building for the future. Some teams right. are in a position where if they need a quick fix, they can do it. The Cardinals aren't in that position yet when it comes to competing for a postseason. Now, I think if you get in that situation and you're close, I think we have a different conversation.
1: Yeah, your refrigerator breaks. The quick fix is you call the guy and spend a few $100 on fixing it. And the Cardinals are like, well, we're not going to keep doing this quick fix thing. We're going to just save our money and buy a new refrigerator in a couple years.
0: J.J. Weatherholt gets a day off, and I know Ollie wants to make sure he can keep him as fresh as possible, because we're seeing guys now that are playing more baseball than they've ever played. And in some cases, high-leverage situations, whether it's in your bullpen or just being in the order on a daily basis, it catches up to you.
2: We're seeing that with Riley O'Brien right now.
1: Yeah,
2: his last
1: too.
2: Three games at ninth inning against Cincinnati, that wasn't his best.
1: Velocity down.
2: Certainly the ninth inning where he gave up the six runs after two outs and had them down to the last strike several times, that didn't look good. And then last night, the first two batters up, produced the go-ahead run and a loss for Riley O'Brien and the Cardinals. And he has been so good up to this point, but looks like he's hit a bit of a wall, Ricky.
1: Yeah, I think he has, and I do think, J.J., you mentioned him, and I think they both have. And I think, you know, you either learn how to work through that wall and pitch maybe when you're at 96 instead of 99. That's kind of Riley's job right now.
2: Yeah.
1: And J.J.'s is to just keep playing and not kind of worry about too much. I think the thing with J.J. is, which I don't think is kind of overstated, but moving from second base and playing a lot of shortstop, those are different throws. There are different things involved in being a shortstop, and Mason Wynn makes it look easy. The great ones do. But, you know, that's bound to have an impact on you physically to move to that position. He's doing it temporarily. Hopefully we'll get Mason back, but I think that's part of why J.J. needs a little more rest.
0: Final game between the Cardinals and the Orioles is coming up in just a bit. For Ricky Horton and the voice of the Cardinals, John Rooney, I'm Mike Claiborne, and we are Inside the Ballpark at Busch.
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5: Day game this afternoon for the Cardinals as they finish up with the Baltimore Orioles. And we want to let everybody know about a great publication. Cardinals Magazine is out. And one of the great contributors and part alumni here in the broadcast booth is Michael Langston. And this is a pretty good-looking edition this year. Congratulations.
6: Why, thanks. This is issue five. We've got six issues so far for the season. Issue six will come out in October, but we're really excited about this issue five. You brought up that I'm alumni of the broadcast booth, but we got a guy currently in the broadcast booth, John Rooney, Hall of Famer for multiple Hall of Fames, and Mark Emmert, who's one of our awesome staff writers. He got to sit down and spend a day in the life of John Rooney, go through his entire experience in the broadcast world. He got to talk to a lot of people up here in the broadcast booth. It was a fantastic story, a profile on John Rooney. That one is one of our great stories that's going to be in here. Our cover story, though, of course, Jordan Walker won the Home Run Derby. Mark Emmert did another great story with Jordan Walker. There's a centerfold of Jordan Walker as well. A lot of other really cool stuff. I contributed with the 2006 20th anniversary story of that World Series. Rob Raines did a great job on our 2026 draft class. And there's a lot of other really cool things that you can get in here as well.
5: All right, so what's the one thing about this edition that you're most proud of or you learned something about the Cardinals about?
6: Stan McNeil was able to curate a really awesome piece where Adam Wainwright wrote a very special message to induct Yadier Molina into the Cardinals Hall of Fame. And then Paul Goldschmidt did the exact same thing for Albert Pujols. That's something we have never done before in Cardinals Magazine, to get one of their fellow teammates to do it. And then for Bill Sherdell, John Colson, who is his biographer, did the exact same thing for him. So for that Hall of Fame class, again, that's something we've never done before. That's really special, and I'm really excited for that one.
5: All right, so give me some more information, because it is a really good-looking edition. What's the best way people can get their hands on it?
6: If you want the current edition, it's available at Busch Stadium now. You can go to Gate 3 or Gate 6. That's tarps off, or Stan the Man Musial gates. 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If you want the single edition for Issue 5, you got to call 314-345-9000. 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
5: I'm going to just give out your phone number. How about that?
6: Oh, go ahead. Why not? It's that one right there, the one you just said.
5: He's Michael Langston. He does a great job with Cardinal Magazine. Folks, it's well worth checking it out. It is on sale now around the ballpark, and as we mentioned, just give the ballpark a call, and they'll get you squared away. Thank you, sir.
6: Thank you, Claves.
7: Yes, he does. We love Michael. Thank you, Claves. 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
10: Widespread stance, arms out over the plate. Bickford from the stretch. The 1-1 pitch. A swing, and there it goes! Left field, way back! That's home run number 700! Pujols hits a three-run homer, and he hit 699 and 700 at Dodger Stadium on September 23rd, 2022. 8:23 p.m. Pacific time.
11: What a moment. Albert Pujols with that historic clout. And recently I had a chance to catch up with Albert, who will be in St. Louis in 2 weeks for a number of events, including his induction into the Cardinals Hall of Fame. That'll be on Saturday, September 12th, here at Busch Stadium, joining some of the all-time greats. And I spoke with him about some of his early interactions with Stan Musial and Bob Gibson, Red Shaindienst and Lou Brock and Ozzie Smith. And soon he will join the all-time greats as a Cardinals Hall of Famer.
12: Yes, and I mean, to me, those legends that came before me, and I think, you know, that day, that moment is going to be really special. A lot of them are gone, but I think, you know, I built a great relationship, great memories, you know, throughout the years wearing the bird and the bath. And, you know, that's something that I would say I didn't accomplish by myself, man. I accomplished together. They pay the price for us, opportunity to spend some time, some of them with me, and now to go in there into the Cardinal Hall of Fame wearing that red jacket is something that is a dream come true, you know. Never thought about it. until, you know, that moment came this year. And I was like, wow, man, it's going to be pretty special. Opening day, wearing, you know, a red jacket and just being part of the ceremony now, not wearing a uniform, now wearing a red jacket, man, that's going to be really special.
11: Albert Pujols, who will be part of the Cardinals Hall of Fame ceremony with Yadier Molina. What a combo that is. Bill Schardell also going into the Cardinals Hall of Fame on Saturday, September 12th. It's a big weekend of activity here at Busch Stadium. On Friday, September 11th, the Cardinals will host a 20-year anniversary reunion of the 2006 World Championship team. That will be over 30 former players and coaches from that team. National Baseball Hall of Famers Tony La Russa and Scott Rolen. Cardinals Hall of Famers Chris Carpenter, Jim Edmonds, Jason Isringhausen, Albert and Yadi, Jose Oquendo, and World Series MVP David Eckstein are all scheduled to take part in a pregame Ford truck motorcade around the warning track. That'll begin at 6:30 p.m. before that evening's 7:15 game against the White Sox. Tickets for that game, starting at just $15, are on sale at Cardinals.com, by phone 314-345-9000, or the Busch Stadium box office. The St. Louis Cardinals Hall of Fame ceremony is on Saturday, September 12th. Tony La Russa has an event at the factory in Chesterfield to benefit his La Russa Rescue Champions, and he'll have an incredible event looking back at 06 with Albert Niotti in the house for that as well. So it's a big weekend for Albert Pujols, and many thanks to him for joining us. That's part of a special that we will air on our flagship station, KMOX, 2 weeks from today. Coming up next, final thoughts before we take you to the Cardinals and the Orioles. I'm Tom Ackerman. 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
2: Cardinal baseball coming your way with a 1:15 first pitch. That'll be coming from Gordon Graceffo. It is a bullpen game for the Cardinals. And the first batter that Graceffo will face is Jackson Holliday. He is back in the lineup as the leadoff hitter and batting second. And then he'll have to deal with Pete Alonso. Pete is having some series. He's 5-for-8 with 6 RBIs across the first two games. He's going to attempt to hit a home run in 3 straight games for the first time in an Orioles uniform. And he's now tied with Yordan Alvarez for the AL lead with 91 RBIs. He's 4 homers behind Alvarez with 36. Has a serious chance to take a run at some huge, huge numbers this year. So really a great season for Pete Alonso. We would love to see what the Cardinals bullpen can do today, if they can string these relievers together and put a W on the board, and if the offense can come alive as they did yesterday in that fifth inning. You just never know when the Cardinals can put a little something together. The Cardinals need a win to avoid getting swept at home for the first time since late April when the Mariners got them. John Rooney, Ricky Horton, Mike Claiborne, Jim Jackson. They will have the broadcast coming up. Then Matt Pauley will follow with the postgame show. I'm Tom Ackerman. Thanks to our producer, Jonathan Camp. 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
0: All right, talk to me. Dedicated Diesel in Urbana. 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
13: Welcome to St. Louis Cardinals baseball from Busch Stadium, downtown St. Louis. It's the final game of a three-game series between the Baltimore Orioles, who play in the American League East, and the Cardinals, who are in third place in the National League Central. They're 15 and a half games out, and they have really been struggling in terms of the wild card as they have lost five straight games, and they're getting out of the picture very quickly here. Cardinals have not played as well at home. They're 32-36, 34-32 on the road. The Orioles have won four of their last five, and yesterday's game was a wild one, an 8-7 Baltimore victory. The Cardinals had the tying run in scoring position in the ninth inning here last night, but they weren't able to get that run across. They were out hit 13-11 by Baltimore. Most of Baltimore's hits came early as Michael McGreevy gave up five runs in the first, two runs in the second, was able to settle down and give them a chance, and the bullpen was good after that, though Riley O'Brien gave up a run in the ninth inning. The Cardinals' big highlight, a six-run fifth inning, and they had six runs on four hits in that inning, and big hits by Jordan Walker, Nathan Church, and Alec Burleson. Burleson with two RBIs now has 98. This is Ricky Horton. I'll be alongside John Rooney. He is the voice of the Cardinals. Mike Claiborne with us on the broadcast, and Jim Jackson is our producer engineer, and we're glad you're with us on the Cardinals Radio Network, powered by Graybar. Game number 135 here this afternoon as the Cardinals do take on the Orioles. Up next is the Pittsburgh Pirates, who will be in for three for the rest of the homestand. And we'll look at the starting pitching matchup here now, and it's Gordon Graceffo, who's going to be the opener for the Cardinals. Not really the starter. He's done that one other time in his career. He has had 52 appearances for the Cardinals out of the bullpen this year, and good numbers in a way. 7-1, 3.13 ERA. Hard hit rate has been a bit of a problem for him, but the 26-year-old right-hander has found ways to escape jams, and we'll see if he can do that in his, I would guess, a couple of innings of work today. We'll have to see how far he goes. He was a rookie for the Cardinals last season, and he went 3-1 with an ERA just over 6, fifth-round choice out of Villanova in 2021, and one-time Cardinals Minor League Player of the Year. He'll be up against Trevor Rogers, former Marlin, who's 9-8, 4.14 ERA. And Rogers has been really pretty good this year. Last year, even better, 9-3, 1.81, but he is a solid starter for the Orioles. It's Rogers the lefty, Graceffo the righty. I'll have the lineups for you when we come back.
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13: 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It's a nice sunny day in downtown St. Louis. 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We'll start with Craig Albernaz, who is a longtime minor league player, longtime minor league coach, and he's just 43 years of age, his first year as a manager in the big leagues, and his team playing much better baseball of late, and they're still in the wild card hunt in the American League. And here's his lineup. Jackson Holliday will lead things off, and he'll play second base. He had an 0 for yesterday, but he had a three-hit game in game one of this series. Pete Alonso will DH and bat second. He has homered in both games, so be careful with him. Gunnar Henderson is the shortstop. He bats third. Samuel Basayo is the catcher. He hits from the left side. Good young talent. He has 17 homers. And Christian Encarnacion Strand, the Cardinals have not been able to get out. He's going to play third base and bat fifth. Dylan Beavers is in left field. Kobe Mayo will play first base and bat seventh. And it's Colton Cowser in center field again in the eighth spot. And Leody Taveras, who's also had a good series, he'll be in right field. And he is a switch hitter. On the Cardinals side, managed by Oliver Marmol, fifth year managing the club. He was at the All-Star game this year and has been a Kissel Award winner. And here's his lineup, Jose Fermin in the leadoff spot today. That means J.J. Weatherholt getting the afternoon off. Fermin will play short. Ivan Herrera in that familiar second spot will be the DH. It'll be Jordan Walker in right field hitting third. Jordan Walker, by the way, is closing in on being a 30-30 player this year, and that's a big deal if he can get to those marks, 30 doubles and 30 homers. That may happen. Alec Burleson plays first base, and he will hit cleanup, 98 RBIs and 33 lead-leading doubles for Burley. Joshua Baez will be in left field in bat fifth. Blaze Jordan is the Cardinals' third baseman. Ramon Urias, a former Baltimore Oriole and a former Oriole Gold Glover, will play second base in bat seventh. Nathan Church, good day yesterday. It will be in center field in bat eighth, and Pedro Páez behind the plate. There's your lineups. First pitch from Busch Stadium comes up next.
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0: we're about ready for baseball here this afternoon. The sun is shining and a new day for the Cardinals after a couple of tough losses. In fact, they've lost five straight. Baltimore has won four out of five, and they're going for the sweep today. And it's Gordon Grisepo, as he will be the first guy in a bullpen day for Oliver Marmol. Grisepo's had a pretty decent season. 7-1 record, 3.13 ERA. 26-year-old will probably go a couple of innings. It'll be hard to really tell just how low the pitch count is. Probably will have a big bearing on just how long he stays in this game, but maybe a couple of innings for him. And then we'll see a bunch of relievers here the rest of the day. But Grisepo will deliver the first pitch, and it's sponsored by Rawlings, the official baseball of Major League Baseball. And he's going to be working with Pedro Pajes for a bit, who throws the ball down to second base. And around the infield it goes, in a different infield for the Cardinals. Burleson at first base, that's not different, but it'll be Urias playing second. Fermin, the Cardinals shortstop, and Blaze Jordan over at third, with Baez, Church, and Walker in the outfield from left to right. And here we go with our first pitch. It'll be delivered to Jackson Holliday, second baseman for the Orioles. And here with our first pitch is the voice of the Cardinals, John Rooney.
1: Okay, Ricky, here we go with day baseball at Busch Stadium in downtown St. Louis, Missouri. The first pitch of the game by today's Cardinal opener, Gordon Grisepo. Jackson Holliday takes a fastball strike. We're underway. -83 degrees here in downtown St. Louis at 1:15. The pitch drifts off the outside corner. One ball and one strike on Holliday, who had a three-hit game in game one of this series. Very pleasant day right now in St. Louis. Wind blowing from left to right at 10 miles an hour. Some clouds in the area. A swing and a miss as Grisepo works ahead of Holliday. One ball and two strikes.
0: Working ahead is what Michael McGreevy did not do yesterday, something he typically does do, but I think that forced him to pitch a little backwards yesterday, and the Orioles jumped on him early, but he at least was able to get through five.
1: The 1-2 pitch to the game's leadoff batter, a swing and a miss. He got him with a slider, and that's the way our game begins today in downtown St. Louis. Grisepo strikes out Jackson Holliday, who's 0 for his last 8. And here's Pete Alonso. Alonso for the series, 5 for 8, a double, 2 homers, an intentional walk, 3 runs scored, 6 RBIs. He has struck out once. Grisepo holding the ball right down to 3 on the pitch timer, and the first pitch in there for strike one. Another first pitch strike. 2 for 2 in that regard today for Grisepo, who is working as an opener for the second time in his career. On July the 10th, 2024, against Kansas City, he started a game. The pitch, just inside. No challenge by Pedro Pajes, 1-1. He went 3 1/3 that day. 4 hits with 3 earned runs, a homer, didn't walk anybody, struck out 2, and threw 38 pitches, getting into the fourth inning. They play Alonso to pull on the infield, the opposite in the outfield. A swing, and there's a ball hit foul off to the right. Alonso, with his 2 home runs, has hit one to left center field and then one to right field.
0: 16 home runs against the Cardinals and a high OPS among all active players against St. Louis, over 1,000. 1.104 is his OPS.
1: Alonso with a 1-2 pitch coming up from Grisepo. That bounces, 2 balls, 2 strikes. After 2 outs in the first inning yesterday, the Orioles got their line moving. The next 5 batters manage to get on and score. 3 on a home run by Leody Taveras. And then Alonso hit his home run in the second inning, a 2-run blast. The 2-2 pitch with 1 out. Alonso strikes out, and he missed a curveball. So a slider for a strikeout of Holliday, a curve strikes out Alonso, and a good opening for Gordon Grisepo. He'll face Gunnar Henderson. Henderson is 1 for 9 in the series with a walk, 2 runs scored, and he has struck out twice.
0: You think he's a better pitcher when we call him Grisepo or when we call him Grisepo?
1: Well, so far, Grisepo is working out just fine.
0: Say right there. He says either actually is acceptable with his Italian heritage.
1: Here's the pitch, and there's a ball hit high in the air, left field, playable by Baez, and he puts it away. Henderson, a fly ball out. 1-2-3 go the Orioles, with the Cardinals coming to bat at Busch Stadium in St. Louis.
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1: Jose Fermin steps into the batter's box, and he's looking to break an 0-for-10. Leading off today, playing shortstop, giving J.J. Weatherholt a break from the lineup against the lefty, Trevor Rogers. Rogers' first pitch, in there for a strike, a four-seamer at 94 miles an hour. Rogers is making his fourth career start against the Cardinals, going 0-2 with a 3.0 ERA, 5 earned runs in 15 innings. A swing, and Fermin gets this one in the air, off to the right in foul territory. It's caught by Kobe Mayo, the first baseman. Fermin fouls out. That brings Herrera to the plate.
7: I've always liked this left-hander, Rogers. We saw him a lot in spring training and then in Miami at the big league level for several seasons. And when he's right, he's a nasty left-hander. He throws over the top, as good fastball, not a really crazy mix of pitches. Those fastball changeup sweeper, but he can be very, very tough. Last year, he had a dominant year for them.
1: Here's a foul ball just to our right. Strike one on Ivan Herrera. In two career starts at Busch Stadium, Rogers has allowed 4 runs, 3 of those earned, across 11 innings. And Rogers has limited the opposition to a 187 batting average on his sweeper. One out on a foul out by Fermin, the one strike pitch. That's in there, a strike called. And that was the changeup that Herrera watched all the way in to Samuel Basayo's mitt. The two-strike pitch with one away. Strike three on the inside corner, and Herrera does not challenge. We've had a foul out and a called third strike. Herrera wasn't up there long, and now Jordan Walker batting in the number 3 spot with the lefty on the mound. 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Walker takes a pitch outside. Jordan, 1-for-7 in the series, a double, an RBI, a walk. He has struck out twice. The pitch by the lefty off the outside corner, 2 balls, no strikes. Walker's been hit by a pitch 4 times, and mostly they work him away.
7: They do.
1: But I'm surprised he doesn't get hit a few more times, Ricky, just by looking away, and they bust a fastball inside. The pitch, Outside corner, strike called, 2-1.
7: Yeah, I mean, it's happened a couple of times, but not many. You're right. And I just think most pitchers don't like pitching him in. Now, he did get the first two outs, Fermin and Herrera pitching in. He can do that, but I think his mind right now is going away on Jordan.
1: Walker checks his swing, and a strike is called on the outside corner, and that was borderline. Walker doesn't challenge. 2 balls, 2 strikes. Walk was ahead, 2-0, now 2-2. And a batter's timeout taken by Walker. They're playing Walker to pull infield and outfield. The pitch taken for strike three. And a quick first inning for Trevor Rogers. No score, Orioles Cardinals after one.
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1: Left-handed batting, Samuel Basayo is catching today. Batting in the cleanup spot for the Orioles. Gordon Graceffo with his first pitch in the second inning, and he deals strike one. Graceffo struck out Holiday swinging, Alonzo swinging, and retired Gunnar Henderson on a fly ball to medium left field. And Rogers didn't need any help from his outfielders at all. Taveras, Beavers, and Couser, they had a nice easy inning out there in the outfield. Here's a ball that's fisted into center field, and here comes Church to put it away. Graceffo pitching inside, retires Basayo, and it's 4 up, 4 down for Gordon as he works as the Cardinal opener today in a bullpen game.
7: Graceffo, of course, was a starter in the minor leagues. A lot of pitchers are. The first couple of years you start, and then they figure out whether they think you'll work at the big league level as a starter or a reliever. He was moved to the pen, but he's not unfamiliar with what it's like routine-wise to start a game.
1: Christian Encarnacion Strand, formerly with Cincinnati, takes a pitch inside. That was close to a strike. Baez thought about tapping the batting helmet, indicating a challenge, but did not, as the pitch was inside. On 1-0, Encarnacion Strand. He swings and misses, 1 ball, 1 strike. For the series, 6 out of 10. He has 2 doubles, a homer, 3 runs scored, and 5 RBIs. Cardinal pitchers have struck him out twice. Gordon Graceffo. He's ready for his 14th pitch. Right down the middle of strike call, 1-2.
7: Boy, he looks good. The velocity's good, too. 95 for Graceffo. I would say his velocity is inconsistent. There are days where he's got that fastball riding, and I think that has more to do with his mechanics being right maybe how he feels.
1: The 1-2 with one out. The pitch on the way. And that's in the dirt. Two balls, two strikes. Dylan Beavers is waiting on deck. Four up, four down so far for Graceffo. His last outing was in relief Friday at Philadelphia. Two-thirds of an inning with one hit, an intentional walk. He threw only eight pitches. The 2-2 pitch. A swing and a foul. On the Cardinals jersey and across the nation, Stiefel is a leader in wealth management and investment banking, helping individuals and businesses build for the future. That's Stiefel, where success meets success. Nothing, nothing, top of the second inning, final game of a three-game series. Cardinals are trying to bust out of a five-game losing skid. The pitch taken high and a full count on Encarnacion Strand. Strand has walked five times and struck out 30. He spent time with the Reds and the Orioles at AAA. But here with the Orioles, seven homers, 27 RBIs, six doubles, and as we told you, putting together some kind of series, six out of 10. The 3-2 fouled off. And this is the kind of at-bat that can determine how quickly Oliver Marmol will go to the bullpen. Working the pitch count up a little bit on Graceffo. Graceffo on 3-2. A swing and a miss. Encarnacion Strand strikes out the third for Graceffo. Before Beavers bats, let's pause for a station ID here on the Cardinals Radio Network, powered by Graybar.
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1: Graceffo to Beavers, and it's low for a ball. Along with Ricky Horton, Mike Claiborne, our producer-engineer Jim Jackson, I'm John Rooney at Busch Stadium. 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The 1-0 pitch from Graceffo. Beavers hits it right back to the Cardinal pitcher. He dropped it, picked it up, flips to first. Beavers is out, six up and six down for Graceffo. We go to the bottom of the second, nothing, nothing, Cardinals Orioles.
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1: Alec Burleson shows bunt, takes it away, and takes strike one as Encarnacion Strand, the third baseman, was playing off the line a couple of steps behind the bag, and not a bad idea against a tough lefty like Trevor Rogers. Rogers with the one strike pitch. Burley checks his swing and takes inside. One ball and one strike. No score, bottom of the second inning. Burleson Baez, and it's Blaze Jordan outside with pitch number three. Two balls and a strike. A 12-game hitting streak for Alec Burleson as he begins play today. Holds the bat high. The pitch to him. A swing and a ground ball. That's a hit inside the third base bag. Burleson takes the turn at first, and Dylan Beavers will hold him to a leadoff single. And a hitting streak of 13 now for Burley.
7: It's amazing how hitters can find holes, and they just do it with regularity, and Burley's definitely one of those guys. And another hit against the left-handed pitcher, too. Love to see that.
1: Burleson, 17 out of 47 during the 12-game hitting streak. Now 13 with two homers, 14 RBIs, 11 runs scored. So it's good to get him on base for Joshua Baez. The pitch to Baez, a strike called on the inside corner. Baez 0 for his last four. One out of five with an infield hit in the series, and he has struck out three times. The pitch on the way. A swing, and that ball is hit to left field on a line, and it's going to get down and roll to the wall. Burleson is going to be held at third base on the double by Joshua Baez, his first double in the big leagues.
7: Well, that's the Cardinal fans' first chance to cheer for something pretty special that Joshua Baez does, getting an extra base hit here at home and putting he and Burleson in scoring position. And he likes to jump on that first pitch, does he? And we've seen that quite a bit from him, but he was just 3 for his last 37 going into that at-bat. Maybe this is the start of something.
1: That brings in Blaze Jordan. Jordan, 1 out of 2, a hit by pitch in the series, and he takes a ball low and inside. The 23-year-old out of high school in Mississippi, he was drafted by the Boston Red Sox. 45 hits and 183 at-bats. He has 2 homers, 8 doubles, and 4 triples in the majors. The infield plays about halfway. The pitch. A swing, and that's a high fly ball. That's hit deep to center field. It might go. It's a goner. 3-run homer for Blaze Jordan. A single for Burleson. A double for Baez. And the long ball for Jordan is third of the year. Better late than never on the fireworks.
7: That was worth it. And they're still coming.
1: On a 1-0 pitch, Jordan, it's a home run to freeze his landing.
7: Isn't it interesting that Rogers was so dominant in that first inning, but the Cardinals have gotten to him here?
1: Here's a foul out of play with Ramon Urias, the former Oriole, hitting a foul ball off to the right.
7: And we know how fast it can happen. We see that happen with the Cardinals on the defensive side sometimes when a big inning just erupts, and that's what's happened here against Rogers.
1: There's a swing and a miss. Rogers throwing a high fastball, and he got Urias to chase it. No balls, 2 strikes. The home run is the 15th allowed, covering 133 and two-thirds innings. The pitch. A swing, and there's a high fly ball to center, but this one's in the park for Colton Kowser. Kowser puts it away, 1 down.
7: That's one of those outs that, yes, it's an out, but it gets your attention.
1: That was on an 0-2 pitch. Nathan Church has hit safely in 6 straight games, going 8 out of 20. 3 out of 7 in the series with a double, a homer, and 3 runs batted in. A big stolen base that helped the Cardinals set up the tying run in the game after being behind 7-0 last night. Only to have the Orioles score the winning run in the top of the ninth. A curveball doesn't curve it up. That was the sweeper that almost came back over the inside corner with Church bailing.
7: Mentioned that Baez swings at the first pitch a lot. 40% of the time is what we're told, and he has an OPS of over 1,000.
1: The pitch in there for a strike. But he likes to go after that first pitch,
7: sure
1: thinking
7: does.
1: They're going to try to get ahead of me. Nathan Church batting with 1 out, nobody on base, 3-0 Cardinals. The pitch. A strike called. Church watched that one all the way into the catcher's mitt, thought it might be a little bit high, but it's called strike 2, 1-2. Pedro Pajes is waiting on deck. He's batting ninth today, doing the catching. Trevor Rogers with the pitch. A swing, and it's popped up. Short left field. Backing up on it, the third baseman, Encarnacion Strand, to make the catch on the outfield grass. And that brings in Pedro Pajes. Coming up Saturday, September 19th, the Cardinals play the Nationals. Fans will take home a Cardinals jersey hoodie courtesy of Maryville University. Get your tickets now at cardinals.com/promotions. Only four series left at home. Four three-game series after this game today. The pitch? That's in there for a strike. We have the Pirates coming in over the weekend. Then the Cardinals take to the road. They'll be going west, playing the Dodgers, then going to Colorado, and then back to the West Coast to play San Francisco. Here's a check swing on a sweeper down and in for a ball. Pedro with a one ball, one strike count. The Chicago White Sox are going to be here for the 2006 reunion on September the 11th and the Hall of Fame induction the next night. Here's a foul ball back to the screen. One ball and two strikes. So we'll have the Chicago White Sox, the San Francisco Giants, and the Washington Nationals coming in on the final homestand of the regular season. The 1-2 pitch. Pajes swings and strikes out. The third strikeout for Rogers, but the Cardinals struck. Single Burleson, double Baez, Jordan a homer. Ricky has the third, 3-0 Cardinals.
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7: Right-handed opener is Gordon Graceffo here this afternoon, and with a low pitch count through the first two innings, only 22 pitches, he earns a third inning and the bottom of the order, six up, six down so far, and it's Mayo at the plate, and he takes strike one. Kobe Mayo playing first base today, has 17 homers, 48 RBIs, Mayo, Couser, and Tavares to bat, so there'll be a couple of left-handers due up this inning, but no one's even throwing in the Cardinal pen, so it looks like he'll have the third all by himself. He's earned it. The one strike pitch is strike two, and he has been pounding the strike zone too. Velocity's been good for Graceffo. He's gotten some strikes with the breaking balls, and he's also shown his changeup. Why not show everything as an opener? You're not going to be out there long. Ahead of Mayo, 0-2, and the next pitch is a slider down and away, maybe a curveball that just missed the bottom part of the zone. Recep, as we mentioned, the minor league pitcher of the year for the Cardinals in 2022, four seasons ago. And he's got a 1-2 count, and the next delivery is low. I remember the first time I heard about him. He's a fifth-round choice, so not a top two, three-round guy, but the guy who was always ranting and raving about what he liked about his attitude, his demeanor, his aggressiveness was Jason Isringhausen, a minor league instructor for the Cardinals, and we know him as a big league closer. There's a jam shot popped up left side of the infield, and it's Fermin coming in. Easy play for him. And Graceppo has been able to pitch inside very, very well so far. So that's seven up, seven down, and Colton Cowser will bat.
1: Was that a broken bat? Sure sounded like it.
7: Well, even if it wasn't, we're gonna say this anyway, that a broken bat means another tree gets planted by focal point and Cardinals care. It's broken now. If it's not, I'll go down and break it.
1: You have time between innings.
7: I know the clubhouse guys down there. Ripple let me down there. There's a strike delivered. Rip Rowan, longtime Cardinal employee, has worked on both sides, the home and visitor side in the clubhouse, and longtime dear friend. He's got a great crew with him, too. You know, that's important. The clubhouse crew, we always talk about our home guys, Walshy and his crew, and, of course, Ernie

0: rotation. They struggled. They did their best, Michael McGreevy and Matthew Libertor, but the Orioles were swinging the bat. Two balls, two strikes on Couser. And the next delivery is hit hard, but it's handled. Oh, what a play by the second baseman, Urias. Gold glove play indeed. As that ball was by him, he got it on a hop. That ball was hit very hard, and it was a tough hop to handle. And it wasn't too hot for Urias, who makes the play and throws him out 4-3. This copyrighted broadcast is presented by authority of the St. Louis Cardinals LLC, may not be reproduced or retransmitted in any form, and the accounts and descriptions of this game may not be
1: disseminated without
0: the express written consent of the St. Louis
1: Cardinals. Brought to you by Brown
0: and Crouppen,
1: a great
0: law
1: firm.
0: Now you know. Two outs, nobody on. Tavares at the plate, and the first pitch is high, ball one to Leody Tavares. Leads the club with six triples. That means he runs well. Typically, that means that. Not always. The 1-0 pitch is a called strike two, or strike one, excuse me, one and one. That one just caught the bottom of the zone. Tavares homered in the first inning. That was a dagger, a three-run shot off of Michael McGreevy yesterday. But nobody on here. They're taking the bunt away from him as the changeup misses low and away, two and one. So next inning, it'll be left, right, left, left, so that presumably means that we would see Justin Brule in the fourth inning. A little more work for Graceffo to do. He's been outstanding as an opener. The next pitch is a swing and a miss. Got him with the changeup, two and two. Boy, Graceffo's been as good as we've seen him in several weeks. He's had a lot of good games, but this is the best version of Graceffo that we've seen so far this afternoon. 2-2 count, two out. Nobody on, top of the third inning, 3-0 Cardinals. Next pitch is fouled back. Four-seamer, 96 that time, as he was going for the kill at the top of the zone. Cardinals got their runs in the second inning, a three-run home run by Blaze Jordan, who's way off the bag at third, playing kind of in the hole at short, but not quite deep where the shortstop would normally play. The 2-2 pitch to Tavares is swung on and missed. He struck him out. All nine batters have been retired by Gordon Graceffo, the opener for the Cardinals today. Four punchouts, and we go to the bottom of the third inning, 3-0 St. Louis.
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4: Sweeper misses high and away. Ball one to Jose Fermin, who popped out his first time. Fermin, the leadoff batter for the Cardinals today. That means that no J.J. Weatherholt, who's getting the day off.

0: off against the left-handed starter Rogers, who delivers just a little bit low, and thought they might want to challenge that. In fact, I thought I saw him go to his hat, but he must not have. So it's 2-0 on Fermin. Rogers 1-2-3 in the first, but gave up three runs last inning. That ball was hit hard but foul by Fermin over towards the Arenado seats. That was an Arenado-type swing, actually. And it's now 2-1. Fermin, Herrera, and Walker to bat in the home half of the third inning. 3-0 Cardinals. They've out-hit Baltimore 3-0. Next delivery to Fermin is a tap foul, and the bat went in a couple of different directions as he splintered that one. He's going to need a new one. My guess is he hit that right off the end of the bat. And I got a D-minus in physics, so I can't explain exactly why that makes a bat break when you hit it on the end, but something with force vectors and tensile strength, and, you know, I can give you a D-minus answer. Two balls, two strikes, nobody out. And the next delivery is taken low. Fermin hitting 239 coming into play. He is playing shortstop today for St. Louis. Trying to get aboard for Ivan Herrera. Swing and a foul back.
1: Well, nine up and nine down for Grosseffo with four strikeouts the first time through the lineup.
0: Well, Brule has taken a seat, but I still think he's going to be in for the fourth, but maybe not. The next pitch is a curveball hit into center field. Sweeper, actually. It might drop for a hit. Oh, nice play on the run by Couser. He had to close ground there at the end to take a hit away from Fermin, who hit that one off the end of the bat, too. Didn't break his bat that time. So it's out number one. If you're a Cardinal fan, you know there's nothing like baseball in St. Louis, and that nothing beats 60-cent sippers. And on the run, the day after the Cardinals score six.
1: Like today.
0: Like today. Six wasn't enough, though. Eight wouldn't have been enough. There's a strike in the inside corner to Ivan Herrera, who struck out looking his first time. He was painted by Rogers, the lefty. Jordan Walker due up next. Got a good feeling about the Walker at bat. We'll see what Herrera does. Pitch high and away. Herrera has retaken the lead in walks for the Cardinals, the team lead anyway, 65 of them. He also leads in hitting into double plays, which won't happen here, and he's been hit 27 times. Leads in that category. Next pitch to him is taken down and in. I tell you, he has been the guy that shows up every day. He wants to play every day. Never says he's tired, even when he looks tired. And that's not very often. The 2-1 pitch is a sweeper for a strike. He didn't like that pitch. John mentioned just a slight breeze today. It seems to have shifted a little bit more towards straightaway center now. So just get one up in the air, Ivan. Pitch to him is inside. That almost hit him. So he runs the count full. Cardinals have Quinn Matthews going in the first game against the Pirates. He'll be up against Jared Jones. He's got quite an arm for Pittsburgh. He's 2-5. Matthews 0-2. Our pregame show at 6:20 to tomorrow night, and first pitch at 7:15. The 3-2 pitch to Herrera is popped up right side of the field. In comes the right fielder Taveras, and he makes the play for out number two. So a fly out to center, a fly out to right, and I have a good feeling, as I mentioned, about Jordan Walker.
1: And it's going to be Justin Brule facing the Orioles in the fourth.
0: He's back up again. And he will have the top of the order. Great work by Grosseffo. Kept the pitch count down. That's why he was able to get through three. 38 pitches for Grosseffo. Pitch to Walker is swung on and missed. Oh, boy. Took a good hack at that one. Grosseffo, three innings, no hits, no runs, no walks, four punchouts. 38 pitches, 25 of them strikes. Outstanding. A plus. One strike pitch to Walker is tap foul. I'm kind of an easy grader, but I think A plus is appropriate.
1: I always thought A was pretty good.
0: Yeah, but A plus, you know, sometimes you need those pluses to stay eligible, John.
1: You're grading on the curve or the sweeper?
0: I'm grading on the trying to keep people eligible to play. You know, he's had to have that minimum GPA.
1: And is that even in effect anymore?
0: I don't know. Good question. 0-2 pitch is outside. I think you have to have a pulse and be willing. And I don't know if that's true anymore. I really don't. The 1-2 pitch, here it comes to Walker. A swing and a miss. He struck him out. He chased a pitch that was way out of the zone. Four strikeouts for Rogers. His second 1-2-3 inning. But as we move to the top of the fourth inning, the Cardinals do have the lead. It's 3-0.
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0: Left-hander Justin Brule is the new pitcher. He misses outside with a sweeper to Jackson Holliday, so he'll have left, right, left, left. But the right that he will have to deal with is Pete Alonso. It will not be easy. Holliday struck out his first time against Crisefo, who had a season-high three-inning outing today. There's a fly ball into right center. Long way to run for Walker. And on the dive, he caught it, and then it popped out of his glove. So no catch. As ruled by our second-base umpire, Corey Blazer, and he was right on that. Walker had it in his glove and just couldn't put the squeeze on it. Went a long way, dove, broke his sunglasses. That was quite a trip for Jordan Walker. Good effort, just couldn't quite come up with it. And while he fixes his sunglasses, let's pause for station ID on the Cardinals Radio Network, powered by Graybar.
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0: So Holliday gets a fly ball double, and it's Pete Alonso at the plate. It's 3-0 Cardinals here in the fourth. And Holliday just found a hole there. There's a strike on the outside corner. You'd think that Walker could get a sunglasses break and get a new pair of sunglasses in right field, but he had to put the broken pieces in his back pocket because the pitch clock was on. I think that was kind of not fair. The next pitch is a swing and a miss. Good sweeper there. Alonso's had quite a series. Struck out his first time against Crisefo, but very dangerous here against the lefty Brule. Bad luck for Brule on that fly ball. Hit right between Church and Walker. Next pitch is a bit high for a ball. Well, you have to pitch to him. The first base is open, but you have a 3-0. You have to pitch to him, but you don't really want to. as hot as he is. But you've got a 1-2 count. Next delivery, a swing and a miss. Now you're glad you pitched to him. And Alonso strikes out for the second time here this afternoon, and that brings in Gunnar Henderson. And a game brought to you by Budweiser, official beer sponsor of Major League Baseball. Crack open the game with Budweiser and enjoy unrivaled flavor und refreshment.
1: You're still thinking about yodeling in the Alps, aren't you?
0: Yeah. That was our line of conversation yesterday. There's a strike delivered to Gunnar Henderson, who flied out to left. Now, not many people can say they did that once. John?
1: Not many would care to.
0: That's another point. That's a good one, better one. There's a strike delivered, and Brule threw a pitch right on the outside corner and wants a new baseball. I don't get that. Strike one, strike two, don't like that baseball. Could see the hitter not liking the baseball, but not the pitcher. Henderson flied out his first time, as we mentioned, and he takes a sweeper and grounds it foul over towards the Cardinals dugout. And that goes right to where Ollie Marmol is standing, or sitting, I should say, with Daniel Descalzo right behind him, whispering in his ear and giving some signs to whoever's watching. Right now he's giving them to the Cardinal catcher, and the signs are to control the running game, not to call the pitch. The 0-2 pitch is popped up on the infield. Who wants it? Brule is standing there, and now Burleson calls him off and makes the catch.
1: That's his play.
0: It sure is. So the odd thing about that play is Brule has to stand there until somebody else calls it, because it's right to him.
1: But then he can play traffic cop.
0: Then you can, exactly. But you got to be able to get out of the way in a hurry and run the right way out of the way. He pointed to it, looked at the catcher, saw he wouldn't catch it, and then it was Burley that made the catch right in front of the dirt part of the mound. So two outs, and another sweeper outside to Samuel Basayo. 22-year-old Dominican catcher. Boy, the Cardinals have some catching down below, don't they? Raniel Rodriguez, if you haven't heard about him, well, you will. The 1-0 pitch, he's tearing it up in Double A as the sweeper misses outside.
1: Leo Bernal is coming along quite nicely.
0: He's tearing it up in Triple A. Leo's a great guy, too. I enjoyed being on the caravan with him. The 2-0 pitch is a called strike. Good fastball by Brule, who's had a way better second half than a first half. Numbers so much better. Graceffo, by the way, got his ERA under 3 with his performance today. He's at 2.98. Man at second, two outs, 2-1 count, and the pitch is on the outside corner, 2-2. And he has been dotting the corners both in and out. Can he finish off Basayo and get Alec Burleson to the plate? That's the part of the order that erupted for 3 runs in the second inning. It'll be Burleson, Baez, and Blaze Jordan. Brule delivers. Next pitch, tap foul. I think he's using his fastball better and more often, Brule. And the sweeper's better.
1: I think that's because of the fastball. He was falling behind a lot.
0: Sure was.
1: Missing with the sweeper on the first pitch or two, and they're much, much better working ahead.
0: Talk about a different arm angle, too, that he's gone to. And he taps that one to the right side, and it's going to be foul. That's Basayo at the plate. He got jammed by that Brule delivery. He's a little more on top now. And for some reason, the delivery, the arm angle, which is, you know, it's all part of it. The arm angle, it's where your body is, your hip. I mean, there's so many things to it. Are you striding to the plate? Are you open? Are you closed? Are you driving with the back leg? Are you tall and fall, or are you drop and drive? Are you doing a reverse kind of gather with the top part of your body?
1: To answer your questions, I don't know.
0: Yeah, well, sometimes you don't know what you're doing either. Somebody's got to tell you what you do. The 2-2 pitch, here it comes. The sweeper's popped up behind home plate, and Páez gives it a look, but it's going to get out of play. And that's why the technology's been so good, is a. It's not just looking at a grainy video now and trying to figure out how to make your mechanics better. They break it down very specifically in terms of the biomechanics of what a delivery is and help you get better. They do it with hitters, too. Two balls, two strikes, two outs. The pitch to Basayo is swung on and missed. Got him to chase a sweeper. Two strikeouts in the inning for Brewer, so he pitched around that leadoff fly ball double by Holiday, and that sends us to the bottom of the fourth inning, 3-0 Cardinals.
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0: Our game moves to the bottom of the fourth inning. The Cardinals have the early lead, a three-run bottom of the second inning, thanks to Blaze George's three-run homer. But Alec Burleson had something to do with it. He got the inning started with a base hit in between the third baseman and the third base bag. And he leads off the fourth against the lefty Trevor Rogers, who has gone three innings, given up three hits, has not walked a batter, and struck out four. We do not have a walk in this game yet as he delivers a pitch high for a ball. And Rogers does not walk people, period. 36 walks in 132 and two-thirds innings coming into this game. And again, he was 9-3 last year with a 1-8 for the Orioles, voted their best pitcher, as that ball is fouled off by Burley. He was voted the best pitcher, but he missed some of the season with a right knee subluxation. Not 100% sure what that is, but I don't want one. And I'm sure he didn't either, but he came back and made 18 starts and had a good year. There's a line drive, base hit to right field. Burley does it again. Unbelievable knack for getting hits. That's 149 hits on the season for Burleson. And he's aboard again for Joshua Baez, who took the second pitch, not the first pitch. I originally thought it was the first pitch. But he took the second pitch that he saw, hammered it into the corner in left field. And how about a encore? I'm okay with that. Encore, encore. Are we supposed to shout that? There's a swing and a foul. Boy, he had quite the encore in Chicago, didn't he?
1: Not one, not two, but three home runs, his first three at-bats.
0: And the third one brought the Cubs fans to their feet. In case folks have not heard that yet, the Cubs fans were cheering for and congratulating Baez on that third homer. There's a strike on the inside corner, and there were plenty of Cardinal fans doing it, but how can you not? When you see history, you're basically thanking Baez for creating history. You're at the ballpark. You saw it happen. Someday people will ask about that. Young kids that were at the park that day, I hope they take some photos of that. Swing and a miss. He strikes out this time on three pitches. And that's out number one, and Blaze Jordan bats. Fiesta Cardinales. is presented by State Farm. It'll be on Sunday, September 13th. Fans with a theme ticket will take home a blue Los Cardinales jersey. Come early for a pregame celebration. Tickets at cardinals.com/theme. Good visit with Polo today. I know he loves that. He and Benji both swinging a foul back. And they're great partners of ours as well.
1: Is he going to wear his Los Cardinales polo?
0: I bet he will. That's going to be redundant, won't it?
1: You can say that again.
0: Can Blaze Jordan do it again? Running into a fastball, hit it over the center field wall. Next pitch to him is a swing and a miss.
1: He was trying.
0: And he went down on one knee like Reggie Jackson.
1: Well, he got a sweeper instead of a fastball.
0: That was a big swing. Jordan hit his third home run of the year. He had a lot of home runs in the minor leagues, a ton of them. But he's been more of a gap-to-gap guy in the big leagues level. But I think the home runs will come. Next pitch to him is inside. 1-2. Every player has to make you get to the big leagues, you kind of are kind of going on adrenaline. Good things happen. And then teams figure out what your weakness is, and then they go right at it time and time and time again. And you have to make an adjustment. Next pitch to Jordan is swung on and missed. So back-to-back strikeouts for Rogers. He now has six of them. And Burleson with the leadoff base hit is still at first. And that brings in Ramon Urias. How about the play Urias made in the third inning? Colton Cowser hit a short hop to him, and he kind of played it off to the side like a bullfighter. A little ole, but it was a absolutely terrific play. It's the only thing he could do. The ball was hit so sharply by Cowser. And Urias, of course, is a Gold Glover, or has been. Former Baltimore Oriole has a one-strike count. Burley probably not going to go. Takes his lead. And the pitch to Urias is popped foul behind the home plate, a little bit to our right. And he's in the hole 0-2. Looks like Justin Brule's going to have another inning. Don't see any action in the Cardinals' pen. So it looks like we're going to go maybe three, then two, then two. We'll see. But I'd be stunned if there weren't five or six pitchers for the Cardinals today. It's a bullpen day. And the curveball's low. Sweeper, actually, from Rogers. Rogers from Carlsbad, New Mexico. 6'5 left-hander, 215. Next delivery is a swing and a foul back. Absolutely looked like a can't-miss guy when we saw him with the Marlins. And he hasn't missed. He's had a nice big league career, and he's still just 28 years of age. He has time for some more fun.
1: 33-45, a 3.89 ERA, and 127 starts.
0: Big tall left-hander comes set, and the next pitch to Urias is taken low. 2-2. Well, every player wants to play the game as well as they can, but also as long as they can. It's a great job to have, and you know it's going to be for a short time at the big league level. Two balls, two strikes, two outs, and the pitch to Urias is inside. And you also know that for, what, John, 95% of players, the majority of your career is spent in the minor leagues before you get to the big leagues.
1: Mm-hmm.
0: Then you play for a year or two or three or maybe. I mean, that is most people.
1: And some never make it out of the minor leagues.
0: Some never make it. That's right. 3-2 pitch is hit hard to left center field. He got that one pretty well. That's back to the track. And it is gone. A big fly for Ramon Urias. Just snuck over the wall in left center field. And that makes it 5-0 St. Louis. And they've done it with a homer today. A three-run shot for Jordan. And now a two-run homer. Two innings later for Urias.
1: Well, remember, Ricky, he had a good swing on the out he made the first time up.
0: He did. That one didn't had the normal crack of the bat. I wasn't sure that was going to make it.
1: Well, just reading the body language in the batter's box, he thought he got that one, and he was right.
0: Home run number 3 for Urias, and strike 1 to Nathan Church, who has a 6-game hitting streak on the line today. Popped out to third his first time. So the Cardinals with an early 5-0 lead. A lot of baseball ahead, a lot of outs to get. As that pitch is popped up again to the third baseman. And Encarnacio Strand fights the sun, makes the catch, inning over. And a nice inning for the Cardinals. A 2-run home run by Urias. We go to the fifth. John will have the play-by-play. 5-0 St. Louis.
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2: 5-0 Cardinals. We're playing in the fifth inning. And Encarnacion Strand takes strike one from left-hander Justin Brule. Brule gave up a fly ball double that Walker had for just a moment, but when his body hit the ground, diving for it, he lost it. There's a drive deep right center field. That ball is going to go off the base of the wall. Church plays it. The throw comes in and is cut off. It's a leadoff double for Christian Encarnacion Strand. His seventh double. And three of those have come in this series.
3: How about his power to right center field, too? That's his stroke. That's his stroke right now. He needs to keep it.
2: And Cincinnati gave up on that.
3: Yeah. It's a pitch down and away. He had some good moments with them, too. But, man, they could certainly use him right now. They imagine him paired with Sal Stewart right now.
2: And here is Dylan Beavers. He grounded back to the pitcher, Graceffo, the first time up. Showing bunt and a weak attempt, a foul ball, just kind of holding the bat out over the plate and then running up the first base line. A foul ball, strike one. Why is he doing that, Ricky, when they're down 5-0?
3: He's got to be trying to get a bunt base hit, thinking that he's not going to, doesn't like the sweeper of Brule, perhaps, and he's just trying to get a bunt hit. And it's certainly not sacrificing. Can't be.
2: The next pitch. Inside with the fastball. The fastball at 90 miles an hour from Brule. One ball and one strike for Graceffo today. 9 up and 9 down as the Cardinals opener. With the 3 innings, no walks, he struck out 4 and threw 38 pitches. The 1-1 pitch. Sweeper outside, 2-1. The Orioles have put the leadoff man on the last 2 innings. Holiday got the double I spoke of, then Alonso struck out. Gunnar Henderson a pop out to Burleson in front of the mound. And Basayo struck out swinging. Here's a sweeper outside. It's 3 balls and a strike. And with lefty against lefty, Brule doesn't want to let this one get away with a free pass.
3: Nope.
2: 3-1 on Dylan Beavers.
3: Walks invite big innings.
2: The Orioles have had a few in this series. Now the pitch by Brule. Grounded foul, and that goes off to the right. Jason Bourgeois is the first base coach. Buck Britton coaches over at third. The manager is Craig Albernaz. The Orioles went 75-87 last year. Last in the American League East, 19 games out of first place. Right now, 65-68. The 3-2 pitch. A foul ball, and that goes back to the screen. The Cardinals start play today 66-68. And the games that have counted in the standings in interleague play, the Cardinals have won 15 to the Orioles 11 in this series. A 5-0 lead for the Cardinals today. Step off by Brule. He takes a look to second base where Encarnacion Strand, he's the runner after hitting his seventh double leading off the fifth.
3: Guessing he changed his mind about what he wants to throw. I think pitchers do that often.
2: And with the runner on, he could use a disengagement, and he did. The pitch, that's inside, ball four. A double and a walk, and here's Kobe Mayo.
3: Luis Gastelum is getting loose in the Cardinals' pen. Second inning of work for Brule, and you just don't want this inning to get away.
2: Mayo popped out to the shortstop. I think he broke his bat in the process. Jose Fermin made the catch on the dirt part of the infield. Now the Cardinal infield at double play depth, and on a slow walk out to the mound, Pedro Pajes.
3: We may see Gastelum right now.
2: Right now. I think you're absolutely right about that, because Oliver Marmol looks like he's going to be coming up the dugout steps before too long. Buying a little more time for Gastelum to warm up. And as Pajes is walking slowly back to home plate, keeping an eye on the Cardinals dugout. And so far, no movement. Pajes bought a little time for Gastelum to throw a few more pitches. The runners lead at first and second. Mayo takes a sweeper for a strike right down the middle, a little bit of a hanger.
3: Well, it still does the same job of getting him ready in time, if not for this batter, then for the next, because he hadn't been up for very long. But he should be ready for the next couple of hitters if needed.
2: Now the pitch. Ground ball foul. That was an inside sweeper. Fouled off the screen in front of the Oriole dugout on the third baseline.
3: And here's why you'd like to stay with Brule, if at all possible, because there's a couple of lefties coming up. Well, one lefty and one switch hitter, but him not getting Dylan Beavers is the problem so far in this inning.
2: The pitch on the way. Sweeper didn't sweep enough. In fact, that was his fastball. Had a little late cut. Almost caught the outside corner. One and two.
3: Very close. Very close.
2: One ball, two strikes on Kobe Mayo. Mayo turned pro out of high school in Florida. The right-handed batter fouls it back to the screen. The count stays at one ball and two strikes. A three-run homer by Blaze Jordan in the second. A two-run homer by Ramon Urias against his old team in the bottom of the fourth. It's 5-0 Cardinals, but the Cardinals out hitting the Orioles 5-2. The two hits for Baltimore, doubles by Jackson Holliday and Christian Encarnacion Strand. The pitch by Brule. Taken high. Two balls, two strikes.
3: About the same spot, wasn't it?
2: Very close. Right-handed batter, left-handed pitcher. From the stretch, now the pitch. Fouled out of play, off to the right. Got Shelly Plastering. 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The runners lead at first and second. Nobody out. The pitch, a swing and a foul. That's way back in the level below us down the left field line. Not many souvenirs up there with foul balls.
3: Nope.
2: Rolled to the rosin bag, handful of dirt, and he is starting to fidget a little bit out there. The eighth pitch of the at-bat, and Brule steps off the rubber. Brule so far has thrown 33 pitches, worked around a lead double in the fourth inning. He has given up a double and a walk in the fifth with a 2-2 pitch for Kobe Mayo. The right-handed batter swings and bounces it to third, backing up on it. Jordan throws to second, out, and no chance to get the double play at first. The ball popped out of Urias' hand. I think Urias kind of looked at first base and wasn't going to make the throw anyway.
3: Agreed. That would have been impossible. That ball was not hit hard enough to really be a double play. But the double play is still in order right now.
2: And Beavers is out at second base with Mayo, the runner at first. And here is Colton Kowser. Kowser grounded out, hitting the ball sharply to Urias, who kept that from going on through. Kowser in the series, 2 out of 5 with a base on balls. The Orioles have their first runner at third base today, Encarnacion Strand. Over at first base, Kobe Mayo. Kowser has grounded into two double plays. The pitch by Brule. Sweeper, strike one called. Gastelum is ready in the Cardinal bullpen. Right now, the lefty Brule pitches. Kowser takes low. One ball, one strike. A few cotton ball-like clouds hanging around downtown St. Louis. Bright sunshine pouring down on the field right now. The Cardinals and Orioles wrap up a three-game series. The Pirates are here for three beginning tomorrow night. The 1-1 pitch on the way. A swing and a foul tip into the catcher's mitt.
4: Definitely using his fastball better. He's gotten a lot of strikes with that today. A sinking fastball as Kowser swung over the top of that. It was 91 miles an hour, but it had movement to it. And I think the arm angle has as much to do with that as anything else.
2: Kowser has two sacrifice flies and his 34 runs batted in. The pitch to him, a foul ball back. That was a sweeper up and in on the hands. A bullpen day for the Cardinals with Gordon Graceffo, the opener, perfect through three innings. Didn't walk anybody, striking out four, 38 pitches. Well, you walk a batter or two, and you might be another pitcher or two into your bullpen by day's end. But Graceffo was lights out. And the Cardinals put up three in the second inning, two more in the fourth, 5-0. Brule picks out the pitch he wants. Pais puts down the target from the belt. The kick, the pitch. Sweeper outside. Two balls, two strikes.
4: Brule closing in on his season high number of pitches, which is actually 43, which happened in a game against Arizona on the 24th of June. He's at 40 right now.
2: Gastelum is ready in the Cardinal bullpen. The runners lead at first and third. The pitch. There's a fly ball left field, moving back on it, Baez. He's there to make the catch. Tagging up at third, Encarnacion Strand scores, and the Orioles are on the board. Sacrifice fly for Kowser. That's his third of the year. And before Taveras steps in, let's step out for a station ID on the Cardinals Radio Network, powered by Graybar.
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2: And that's it for Brule. Gastelum is coming in. We have a pitching change brought to you by Goodwill. We'll be right back.
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2: Luis Gastelum is the new Cardinal pitcher, 3-up, 3-down in his rookie year. 20 games with the Redbirds, a 5.16 ERA. Over 22 and two-thirds, he has struck out 28. And in his relief outing in this series, he has struck out the side.
10: The first pitch, a strike call to left-handed batting Leody Taveras. Gastelum, over his last seven appearances, 1-1 with a 1.13 ERA, and he has struck out 15. The pitch, up and away, one ball, one strike. One walk, 15 strikeouts in his last seven appearances.
3: He really has found a mix that works for him, and I think he's more in charge of his mix right now. I think he knows what he wants to do, and he's dictating more, and his body language shows that.
10: The pitch, a foul ball back. He's ahead of Taveras, one ball, two strikes. Taveras struck out as the ninth batter and last batter to face Gordon Grosseffo. For the series, Taveras has three hits and 11 at-bats. A three-run homer in the first inning yesterday made it 5-0 in favor of the Orioles. The pitch, a ball high, 2-2. Two-run homer by Alonso made it a 7-0 game. Then the Cardinals rallied, a home run by Gorman and a six-run inning to tie the game. And then the first two batters produced a go-ahead run for Baltimore in the ninth inning, winning by one. There's a high fly ball. That goes down the left field line. Foul, out of play, over the screen. And 2-2 on the former Texas Ranger. Also played a short time with Seattle before joining Baltimore, Leody Taveras. Very deep second base for Ramon Urias, who's playing much closer to Burleson than he is to the second base bag. Fermin, the shortstop, plays up the middle. A swing and a miss. And that's four batters faced in this series and four strikeouts for Gastelum. A run in for the Orioles, and halfway through the game, the Cardinals lead this one 5-1.
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10: Pedro Pajes goes after the first pitch in the bottom of the fifth, and a pop-up to short center that's caught by Jackson Holliday. One down for Trevor Rogers, who has given up two home runs, accounting for the five runs today the Cardinals have on the board.
3: When we were kids in the backyard, we used to call those big league pop-ups, but this is the big leagues. So that definitely was a big league pop-up.
10: Even the little humpback broken bat looper to the shortstop, that's a big league pop-up because you're in the big leagues,
3: that's
10: man.
3: That's right. That's right. This is the big leagues.
10: Here's a pitch outside. And Jose Fermin is up for the third time. 0 for his last 12 with 10 of those at-bats in this series. Put the ball in play, though, to drive in the tying run in the game last night. The one-strike pitch. Ground ball, right side, right field, base hit. Fermin is 1 for 3, and there goes the 0 for 12. The Cardinals have two home runs, a double, and three singles against Trevor Rogers.
3: For me, knows who he is as a hitter. He knows that if he can get a pitch that he can hit into a hole on the opposite side of the field, you know, that's worth taking for him. He knows he's got the potential to hit home runs, but that's not going to be his standard MO.
10: Here's Ivan Herrera, called third strike and a fly ball to right. Good lead for Mean goes. The pitch is taken for a strike. The throw and safe at second base for Fermin, who scrambled to keep his hand on the bag with Holiday holding the tag on him.
3: So he held the tag, then he took it off, and then Fermin came off the bag, and they raced to the bag together, and Fermin was able to sneak around again, and the Orioles actually looking at this now, wanting to make sure that he was indeed safe.
10: They say play on.
3: They say play on. He slid past the bag, and then after the play was over, he was able to slide around the glove of Holiday a couple of times.
10: Well, Holiday had the tag on him, and you're right, just lifted the glove and then tried to put it back down and couldn't touch him by the time Fermin scrambled to get back to second. The steal is the seventh without being caught for Fermin. Here's Herrera taking a pitch outside, one ball, one strike. And Herrera, being a good number two hitter, took the pitch when he saw the jump by Fermin. Even count now. Trevor Rogers out of the stretch and a batter's timeout taken by Herrera. 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Fermin leads at second. The pitch outside. Changeup taken for ball two, and the count favors Ivan Herrera. He's looking for his 54th RBI. Then it would be his first in the series. Herrera with 14 home runs, 53 driven in. The pitch, foul ball, and he was trying to go to right field.
3: He was. Well, that same hole is not only there, but it's bigger right now. And Firmino will score from second on a ball that's hit there.
10: Jackson Holliday is playing up the middle. He's about 4 feet away from what would be considered a violation. From the stretch, the pitch. A swing and a foul ball, that goes out of play. And what I'm talking about, a violation. When they did away with the extreme shifts, baseball put two infielders on each side of second base, and they have to be on the infield dirt. And they can play up the middle, and if you look at the second base bag and then just imaginary line out towards center field, that's kind of a neutral zone of just a couple of feet. And if the shortstop goes over on the other side of that, or the second baseman, then that's an automatic ball call.
3: Rarely called. I mean, I don't know that I have seen it called, actually.
10: I haven't. The 2-2. Down and in. Ball three. 3-2 on Herrera.
3: Seen video of it being called, but and video of it being called where the infielder accidentally has his heels on the grass. On the grass, but and you can't do that either. Any part of your foot can't be on the grass.
10: He's out of bounds.
3: He's out of bounds. That's right. No catch.
10: The 3-2 pitch. Hit hard, foul just back of third down the left field line. Encarnacion Strand playing about 4 feet off the line. But that's a foul ball. The count stays 3-2 on Herrera. On deck, Jordan Walker. With the Cardinals trying to get the run back, the Orioles scored in the top of the fifth inning. Rogers with his 75th pitch. Herrera takes outside, two on with one out. Herrera takes a walk for the 66th time. I thought you said he doesn't walk anybody.
3: I guess I was wrong. Doesn't walk many anybodies.
10: And the pitching coach is on his way to the mound. That's Drew French. Coming up to the plate, Jordan Walker, after the infield pitcher-catcher meeting on the mound with Drew French. Mr. French, didn't he star in a show with...
3: Family Affair.
10: Family Affair, yes, with Brian Keith.
3: And Sebastian Cabot.
10: I know your favorite characters were Buffy and Jody.
3: I don't remember the other ones.
10: Nor do I.
3: Sitcoms for 40, please.
10: My favorite was Mr. Belvedere with Bob Uecker.
3: Oh,
10: Here's Jordan Walker.
3: What a delight to be around. I miss seeing Bob, of course, in Milwaukee, then Scully in L.A. It's just
10: Gary Coleman, San Diego.
3: Yeah, it's just tough.
10: Two on, one out. Trevor Rogers has struck out Walker twice, and the first pitch outside, a check swing, and no appeal. The home plate umpire today is Alex Tosi. He said, I saw that one all the way. Andy Fletcher, the crew chief, at first. Corey Blazer at second. Jansen Visconti at third. The 1-0 pitch for the Cardinal right fielder. A swing and a base hit into center field. Jose Fermin is going to get the stop sign. Kowser's throw is cut off. The bases are loaded with one out for Alec Burleson. And for Pop Warner, he always challenges the opposition. Yep. But knowing who's coming up next, what he's done so far against Rogers, if there's any doubt that that runner may be thrown out. And Fermin is not the fastest runner.
3: Well, and he didn't get a good jump either. He looked over his shoulder because he wasn't sure where that ball was going to end up. And I think that little bit of hesitation there, understandable. But Pop was right on that and didn't want to run into an out with Burley coming up.
10: The pitch to Burleson, a swing and a miss. Walker's 1-for-3. Burleson 2-for-2 with two runs scored. The bases are full, one out. The Cardinals have a chance to really crack this game wide open. A swing and a foul out of play off to the left. If nothing else, Burleson wants to get the ball in the air for his fourth sacrifice fly. Two RBIs away from 100 for Alec Burleson, the 27-year-old out of East Carolina.
3: That would tie him with Sal Stewart.
10: The pitch. Burleson breaks his bat, grounds it to first. The play is at first, and a run scores. The Cardinals get the run back, leading 6-1. And I smell the coffee brewing. You get the 60-cent sipper today and tomorrow. The Cardinals have scored six. That means 60-cent drinks are yours tomorrow at On the Run.
3: 99 RBIs for Alec Burleson, and put the ball in play. Good things happen.
10: Cost him a bat, but he picks up his 99th run batted in the process, scoring Jose Fermin. The Cardinals advance the runners to second and third. A swing and a miss by Baez. Baez with a double and a run scored. He struck out the last time up. Baez is 7-for-43. Four home runs, a double, nine RBIs. He has walked three times and struck out 18. The right-handed batter checks his swing and takes the sweeper down and in. That's a pitch that is going to challenge him time after time after time, and he was able to lay off. Walker at second base, Herrera at third. Fastball upstairs. Two balls and a strike. Holiday is playing almost behind second. Right at the edge of the outfield grass. In fact, he was standing on it. Now he steps back to the infield dirt. The pitch on the way. Baez fouls that off the end of the bat. Two balls, two strikes.
3: Right-hander Cam Sanders, John, is the only...

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6: Jackson Holliday swings and misses the first pitch he sees in the sixth inning from Luis Gastelum. Mike Claiborne is alongside. I'm John Rooney. Jim Jackson, our producer-engineer. Ricky Horton is here, and we're glad you're with us today. The Cardinals lead 6-1. Gastelum misses outside, 1-1 on Jackson Holliday, Matt Holliday's son. The pitch. Here's a high fly ball, left center field. Church has that in his sights and in his glove, one out. Your impressions of the action today, Mr. Claiborne?
7: I like what I see. You know, you never know what you're going to get with a bullpen start. And what Gordon Graceffo was able to do in his first three innings, the Cardinals didn't have to play from behind. And so I know G can't get the win, but he is a guy that you really have to appreciate what he was able to do today.
6: That brings in Pete Alonso. The pitch, Alonso takes a ball inside. I know I never thought I'd apply it to a bullpen game, but you're as good as that day's starting pitcher, and Graceffo set the tone today.
7: He was the difference maker right off the bat. And we're going to see a couple more guys out of the bullpen before this is over.
6: There's a foul out of play off to the right, 1-1 on Alonso, who has struck out twice, facing Graceffo once, and then Brewer got him in the fourth inning.
7: Well, Alonso's really had bigger problems with lefties this season than right-handed pitchers.
6: Gastelum with the pitch, a swing and a miss. That was a four-seamer at 94 with good movement down and away.
7: We've noticed his pitch sequence has changed up quite a bit. He's not just relying solely on the changeup.
6: The 1-2 pitch. A little bit high, 2-2. Last night, three batters faced. 13 pitches, he struck out the side.
7: He was good. He's had some really good outings here recently.
6: And he struck out Tavares to end the fifth inning. With one down in the sixth, the pitch. A swing and a miss. Alonso strikes out for the third time today. The second strikeout for Gastelum.
7: Well, the difference so far has been the fact the Cardinals have been able to get their top three batters out this afternoon. First two nights, that wasn't the case.
6: Boy, they started putting the ball in play and just didn't let up. The Orioles won 13-1 on Tuesday and then scored in the ninth to win 8-7 in the game last night. A strike on the outside part of the plate to Gunnar Henderson. And with Gastelum coming back out facing left-handed batters Holliday and Henderson, the changeup comes into play against the lefties. Two outs, nobody on the pitch. Fastball, strike called, and that's being challenged.
8: Batter challenges.
6: Each team with two challenges.

0: challenges. So the Orioles are checking one out here to see if they're right. Maybe. Now, if the challenge system doesn't work, the call stands. We're waiting.
1: Calls confirmed. Pitch was a strike. Baltimore has one challenge remaining.
2: Okay, somebody obviously knows. We didn't see it. But they have it set up in New York.
0: But they said it was confirmed.
2: Yes.
0: 0-2 the count on Gunnar Henderson. The pitch in the dirt with the changeup. He didn't chase it. One ball, two strikes.
2: I don't want to look too far ahead, but
0: go ahead.
2: Who's going to pitch in the bullpen tomorrow? We do have a game on the schedule, and we have Quinn Matthews going. So Quinn Matthews has to give you at least five tomorrow. He's not been able to do that yet.
0: Well, Matthews will make the start for the Cardinals against the Pittsburgh Pirates in game one of a three-game series. We're in the sixth today. The pitch is raked to the first baseman, Burleson. Gastelum covers, and he's there in time. 3-1 on the out. Four up, four down out of the pen for Gastelum. And we go to the bottom of the sixth with the Cardinals on top of the Orioles, 6-1.
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0: We're going to the bottom of the sixth inning, and Blaze Jordan has already provided a big punch for the Cardinals with a three-run homer in the second. He struck out the next time up. And they've gone to the bullpen, and it's Cam Sanders doing the pitching now for the Orioles, replacing Trevor Rogers. The right-hander's first pitch is swung on and bounced foul on the third baseline.
2: Sanders has not pitched a lot this season. Just this is his 10th appearance, 9 1/3 innings pitched, an ERA of 8.68, so he had a rough evening or afternoon at some point.
0: The pitch, and that's taken low for a ball.
2: Been around for a little bit, though. 29 years old.
0: Cam Sanders, the last member of the bullpen for the Cardinals to take a look at in this series. The pitch, and that's outside for a ball. Two balls and a strike.
2: This is his first or second team he was with Pittsburgh last season. Only appeared in six games, so now he has a total of 15 games or 16 games now in his big league career.
0: The right-hander's pitch is swung on and missed, 2-2.
2: Cardinals have another left-hander up, and that is Caleb Ferguson warming up in the bullpen.
0: It is a bullpen kind of day. But back to the rotation tomorrow with Quinn Matthews against the Pirates. The 2-2 pitch Low for a ball, 3-2. The Orioles starter, Trevor Rogers, went five innings today. He gave up six earned runs. He allowed two homers. The 3-2 pitch here by Sanders. Blaze Jordan takes a strike on the outside corner.
2: I think Blaze was waiting. He was making a move toward first base, but took a step and then heard he was punched out.
9: Guys, I would have to say that Gastelum is probably, at least at the moment, the pitcher of record on the positive side based on the work that he did, if the Cardinals can hang on and win this.
2: What's the term the official score gave us earlier this year about a pitcher that we thought was worthy of the win?
9: They were effective?
0: No, they were brief and ineffective.
2: Yes.
9: Yeah.
0: Oh, he was effective all right, though, Gastelum. Strike one here for Ramon Urias. Jordan homered, so is Urias. Urias used to play with these Baltimore Orioles and won a gold glove with them. There's a swing, and the ball is hit high in the air off to the right, foul territory. And giving it a look, Kobe Mayo watches that one go over the screen.
2: You know, going back to Gastelum for a second, you know, you have bullpens and you have a hot guy that you want to have in high leverage situations, and he right now is the Cardinal hot guy compared to some of the other guys in the bullpen who've had their moments here recently.
0: The pitch. Urias takes high, one ball, two strikes. I have a picture of a foul ball in Baltimore a few years back over toward the dugout, and Jim Hayes is in the camera well looking up like, oh no, that's headed my way. Also in the picture, the Oriole third baseman, Urias. Urias hits the ball in the air toward left field. He one-armed that one out to Beavers, who makes the catch. Before Nathan Church bats with two outs in the Cardinals' six, let's pause for an ID on the Cardinals Radio Network powered by Graybar.
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0: Jim Jackson is our producer-engineer. Jonathan Camp is in the St. Louis studio. Here's Nathan Church, 0 for 2 today. Ball one goes wide from Cam Sanders. Church twice has popped out to the third baseman, Encarnacion Strand. Emma Kincannon, our booth assistant. Tom Ackerman hosted the pregame show. Matt Pauley has our postgame show. A ball wide, two balls, no strikes on Church. Has three hits and nine at-bats in the series with a double and a homer in the mix. Church has put together a really good year.
2: You know, he's really grown. You know, we saw him last season, and we saw him briefly. But you can tell the improvement and the growth in him.
0: He's jammed and fights that one off foul. 2-1.
2: And it's, we know he can play defense. He's shown that. But just his offensive approach now, his pitch recognition has been good. His ability to go the other way has improved.
0: He's trying to extend the inning to Pedro Pajes. Sanders pitches, a pitch up and away. And the count is at three balls and a strike. The Missouri Botanical Garden is hosting its annual Japanese festival September the 5th through the 7th. Get a taste of Japanese culture and one of the largest Japanese gardens in North America. 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And here's ball four high. Church gets on. It's not a walk in the garden, but a walk in the park today for Nathan Church. The second walk given up by Baltimore pitching.
2: I think that's the one thing he's going to probably want to be better at is drawing walks. Good speed on the bases, but he has to be better just making sure to get himself out.
0: His 21st walk against 69 strikeouts. Pajes has struck out once and popped out, and he takes strike one. Pedro's catching today, meaning that Jimmy Crooks is on the bench along with Nolan Gorman, J.J. Weatherholt, and Brian Torres, all left-handed batters. The Cardinals lead 6-1, batting in the bottom of the sixth. Sanders pitches, a swing and a miss. The fastball at 95 tied up Pajes. This turned out to be a beautiful day.
2: Oh, my goodness.
0: You get to this point in the month of August and you think,
2: it's a roll of the dice. You know, it may be 110.
0: You could be sitting out here in a steam bath.
2: Exactly.
0: Bright sunshine, cotton ball clouds over St. Louis. The Cardinals are leading 6-1, out hitting the Orioles 7-2. The Orioles have two doubles. Church leads at first. The pitch to Pajes. Low for a ball. One ball, two strikes. Well, the Cardinals game number 135.
2: We're running out of games.
0: Only 4 3-game series remain on the home schedule, starting with the Pirates tomorrow. Now the pitch. Outside a ball. We have the Chicago White Sox. We also have the San Francisco Giants and the Washington Nationals on the last homestand. That's in the middle of the month.
2: And then we're on the road from that point on.
0: Pittsburgh and Milwaukee. Yeah. The final road trip. The 2-2 pitch. Pajes checks his swing and takes a ball low. 3-2, meaning Church will be running on the pitch. Church walked with two down after Jordan struck out and Ramon Urias hit a fly ball to left field.
2: It's going to be interesting on this next road trip. You know, you go to the Dodgers, they're trying to get themselves aligned for postseason play.
0: The runner goes, the pitch, a check swing. Did he go? He did. He couldn't hold up on the low pitch, and Pajes strikes out. Now we have the Dodgers who are trying to do that. Then look at the Rockies, and
2: Rockies
0: easier to win when
2: out.
0: You don't have to,
2: yeah.
0: And that's the way they played the Cardinals and then to San Francisco. Ricky has the seventh, 6-1 Cardinals.

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6: Top of the seventh inning at 6-1 Cardinals, and Caleb Ferguson is the new pitcher, second left-hander the Cardinals have used. So far, so good with the Cardinals bullpen by committee here today.
7: We were talking about Gordon Graceffo setting the tone, those good three innings he pitched. Cardinals weren't playing catch-up early.
6: And Ferguson much better his last time out, and that pitch is hit in the air to left field. That should be playable by Joshua Baez, who makes the catch in left center field. He had the sunglasses on. You can see the shine coming off those glasses. So playing the sun field, he makes out number one. And that's how the top of the seventh starts. It's a 6-1 Cardinals. They've out-hit Baltimore 7-2 here in an errorless game.
7: And the other thing about the Cardinals today, as far as pitching is concerned, just one walk.
6: Yes.
7: And we've seen what's happened with the bullpen from time to time where the walk would get somebody in trouble. We haven't seen that. And hopefully we won't see it later today.
6: There's a slurve that swung on and missed by Christian Encarnacion Strand, who's been a handful. He doubled and scored. You mentioned only one walk. That one walk led to the one Baltimore run.
7: Yep.
6: If he doesn't walk that batter, they don't score that inning. And that was Justin Brule, touched up for a run, but he pitched pretty well. Ferguson, the lefty, delivers, and that's hit on the ground left side, and a nice play on the backhand, long throw by Fermin, and it was closer than I thought, but he's safe. That
7: good
6: was
7: play.
6: Some play by Fermin.
7: You know, I'll tell you, and we've watched him now, he kind of reminds you of Jose Oquendo with his ability to play anywhere you need him to and give you a good outing defensively. I mean, he only has one error this year, and that was in Chicago around, what, it was the 4th of July weekend.
6: And he's throwing better.
7: He is
6: when
7: throwing.
6: He first came
7: last
6: to the big
7: year,
6: leagues, he
7: you're
6: couldn't
7: right.
6: throw.
7: You thought he was on like a shot put team on track and field as far as
6: oh
7: his throws
6: goodness.
7: Are concerned. But he's throwing with a lot more confidence, and he throws from different angles now.
6: There's a pitch down and away. And I can never remember the name of that movie where Uncle Rico was one of the characters
7: yeah.
6: in it.
7: Where's Brad Thompson?
6: Oh, he would know.
7: He would know.
6: But he kind of had that sidearm
7: exactly.
6: flip, and the guy talking about his college football day, high school football days, and he would throw, and he had that little sidearm flip. Well, that's how he threw at the time. As the pitch misses low, a sinker makes it 2-0 to Dylan Beavers, who's had a good series, 4-for-8 with two walks coming into this game, and he's walked again today. We don't want him to walk a third time or a second time.
7: You can just about say that about any of these Oriole hitters. Having a good series.
6: They have. One out, one on. The pitch to Beavers is outside, and it's 3-0. Graybar is your electrical and datacom distributor helping to power, connect, and maintain your
7: yep.
6: operations.
7: Yep.
6: Yep, still. Graybar does that.
7: That was an echo.
6: Oh, is that what
7: yeah.
6: it was?
8: I thought you burped.
7: I was practicing.
6: 3-0 right down central. Well, early's better than late. I like that. How about a double play here with Beavers at the plate? He runs pretty well. Kobe Mayo is in the on-deck circle, right-handed batter, and there is a right-hander getting loose for the Cardinals. That looks like Stanek.
7: You are correct.
6: 6-1 Cardinals. A 3-1 pitch on Beavers. And here it comes, and that's low for a ball. My goodness. That is exactly what you don't want. Not only an infield hit, but then a walk. Two on with one out here in the seventh.
7: You can't have it at this point.
6: Phillips 66 has two new limited edition Cardinals pins. 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Offer ends on the 27th of September.
7: Cannot afford to have a big inning here for Baltimore.
6: Breaking pitch is low for a ball.
7: That's three balls in a row.
6: Got to keep the ball in the ballpark here with Mayo, too, who has good power. He's popped out, and he's reached on a fielder's choice.
9: So you're saying hold the Mayo?
6: Hold the Mayo.
7: Oh, please.
6: Big pitch here. Big batter for Ferguson, swinging a foul back, and he took a big rip at that.
7: He was thinking about...
6: We have, by the way, up in the booth, we have been blessed by having a great visitor, Jim Holtgreve, one of the best golfers that we've ever seen on the planet
7: greatest
6: Earth.
7: Amateur I've ever seen play in the state of Missouri.
6: Yeah, St. Louisan and longtime friend, and we appreciate Jim.
7: And he's a top-shelf guy, period.
6: Yes, he is. Swing and a high fly ball. That's it deep to center field, and it's into the bleachers. The three-run homer we were worried about. Off the bat of Kobe Mayo, his 18th of the year. And this game has done the tighten up. It's now 6-4 St. Louis.
7: Well, let's see what the manager decides to do here.
6: Well, he's got a couple of left-handers coming up here. You're kind of landlocked a little bit with what you can do with your bullpen because you still have 6, 7, 8 more outs to get somehow, some way, and one of them is Colton Cowser, who's at the plate. First pitch to him is fouled off to the left and out of play. So a bad turn here for the Cardinals, a 3-run top of the seventh inning, 6-4 St. Louis. Three-run home run is what Ollie Marmol loves most, but he likes it when his team hits him. Swinging a foul off to the left. And really, that's what the game has turned into. Earl Weaver would have loved them
7: the
6: day. Boog Powell and Frank Robinson and Brooks Robinson.
7: What a good team. They had some good teams. And, you know, one of the things when you look back at those Oriole teams, they were so good with starting pitching.
6: They were. Swing and a miss. Good pitch there by
9: and
6: Ferguson.
9: And defense.
7: Yeah. You're right.
6: Got him with the slurve, talking to the Baltimore broadcasters about just what kind of player Mark Belanger was.
7: Oh.
6: The shortstop, gold glover.
7: Didn't have to hit, but, man, that guy, he could pick it.
6: Stick.
7: Yeah.
6: Very involved in the players' union after retirement. Got to know Mark very well over the years, and we lost him too young, unfortunately, but Belanger was quite a player. Not a big hitter, but a good player. There's a pitch low.
7: I mean, they didn't have a weak spot on their team. When you go around the infield, you have Boog Powell, you have Brooks Robinson on the corners, Belanger, Davey Johnson. And then you think about the outfield.
9: They had Elrod Hendricks, Andy Etcheverry.
7: Yep.
6: Frank Robinson. 1-0 pitch. Davey Johnson later hit 40 home runs with the Atlanta Braves.
7: That's correct.
6: And, of course, managed the New York Mets during all those years where we didn't like the Mets. Remember those years?
7: Oh, yeah.
6: I sure do.
7: I won't forget them for sure.
9: Well, they had Buford,
7: in
9: Blair,
7: field. Yeah, Paul Blair,
9: Robinson,
7: yeah,
9: in the outfield.
7: Now they didn't have many holes.
6: There's a ground ball to short. That's handled by Fermin. He's got it, and he throws it right on the money to get Tavares, and the inning comes to a close. But a 3-run top of the seventh inning, a home run by Kobe Mayo has made the game closer. And as we move to the seventh inning stretch presented by Spectrum, built for big moments, here for St. Louis, the Cardinals' lead is now 6-4.
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6: Cam Sanders delivers a fastball up and in, ball one to Jose Fermin, who leads off the bottom of the seventh, and the Cardinals need a response to the three-run top of the inning. Seventh inning stretch presented by Spectrum. It's internet, mobile, and streaming TV, all from one place. Fermin leading off for the Cardinals today. Weatherholt getting the off day. There's a strike. So you've got Crooks, Weatherholt, Torres, and Gorman on the Cardinals bench. So hold that thought for a bit, as the game has done a bit of a tighten up here. Fermin is 1-for-3 today. He singled and scored. And he takes a pitch that's a little bit low. No swing on the appeal. And we did get some help from several folks that let us know that it was Napoleon Dynamite, the movie I was trying to think of, that had the character Uncle Rico, who had that sidearm flip that Fermin was featuring when he first came to the big leagues. But he's got it figured out. And there's a called strike three, and he's challenging it.
7: You know, Fermin has used four different bats today. I don't know what's – I'll have to ask him about that tomorrow.
15: He's out. St. Louis has one challenge remaining.
6: Well, he loses the appeal and strikes out leading off the seventh. Edward Jones Financial Advisors are there for the moments that matter. Let them help you find your rich and build a game plan to get you there. 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Well, that is an interesting thing that he's trying different bats.
7: Would you change? Did you change gloves a lot?
6: I did not change gloves. I would have changed bats because none of them worked.
7: You notice I asked you about the glove.
6: Yeah,
7: I didn't,
6: yeah, you started. You went, go, no, that's not going to matter. No, the bats didn't really matter. 2-1 to count to Herrera. And he grounds that one foul. But gloves, I wanted the same glove. In fact, we'd get new gloves every year with the Rawlings deal that many of us were on.
7: Saw Mike Thompson here at the ballpark yesterday.
6: And I love Rawlings. They were good to me. But I never would. I mean, I'd get the glove, and I don't know what I'd do. Give it away, something. But I like the old one. I use the same one for 4 or 5 years. Pitch is a ball, and we have a challenge on the 1-2 count.
7: I bet we can find one online somewhere. Maybe it'll be auctioned off somewhere.
6: Could be. And it is a strike.
15: Baltimore has one challenge remaining.
6: So two straight challenges go against the Cardinals. A strikeout of Fermin where he challenged, and a strikeout of Herrera where the catcher Baseo challenged. And that brings in Jordan Walker, and the momentum, unfortunately, has swung in the direction of Baltimore, Maryland.
7: They get a 1-2-3 here and come back out in the next inning, in the eighth inning, with the top of the order.
6: That first pitch is a strike, and I don't think that was a strike. I thought that was outside, but it was. Walker didn't like it either, but sometimes the truth hurts.
7: George Soriano's now warming up in the Cardinal bullpen.
6: Next pitch is a little bit outside, and they're challenging.
16: So Soriano in the eighth and Stanek in the ninth, maybe?
6: Looks like that's what it's going to be. Three challenges in this inning, and we don't quite have the might not be working. Everybody's waiting. Here it comes.
16: Maybe.
6: Or will it? It may not be working.
16: New York will tell the...
15: Calls overturn, pitches a strike. St. Louis has one challenge remaining.
6: Yeah. All right, so it was working in New York. We trust them, don't we?
17: You can speak for yourself on that. I'm going to think about that question.
6: I did have my tongue firmly planted in cheek when I said that. 0-2 the count, and a late timeout is called by Walker, and the pitcher Sanders continues and throws the pitch, and the catcher challenges it. Now, that's funny. Been that kind of inning.
17: It's been that kind of week with umpires.
6: Yeah.
17: You look at some of the other games, and there have been some really odd things that have taken place. Got a few people's blood pressure up.
6: Swinging a foul straight back.
16: Well, it is August.
6: It is.
17: Yeah.
6: In the dog days.
17: Yeah, and anything could happen.
6: Yeah, I saw a couple of blow-ups, too, on social media, and it kind of comes with the territory a little bit. It's a high-pressure game. We talk about it very kind of lightly, but it's high-pressure for them. Hard hit, ball, base hit to left field. Second hit of the game for Jordan Walker, and he's aboard with two outs for Alec Burleson. Can't challenge that. We had a challenge yesterday where I think the pitcher, and I haven't been able to find anything online about that, we think he wasn't challenging the pitch, but they did challenge the pitch.
16: He tapped his cap, so that means he's challenging the pitch, but I think he wanted them to take a look at the call at second on the stolen base.
6: Because that's where his eyes went, exactly. Swinging a foul back. Burleson has two hits in this game, has extended his hitting streak to 13 games. So it does look like it'll be George Soriano for the top of the eighth inning. And eight more difficult outs to get. The Cardinals want to avoid the sweep here this afternoon. The pitch is outside to Burley, 1-1. Interesting, we went all this way with very few challenges, if any. I think we had a couple, but three in this inning.
17: Yeah. Anthony Nunez is warming up in Baltimore's bullpen now.
6: 1-1 pitch, misses outside, a changeup. That didn't quite get delivered correctly, and that happens. You get underneath it, you push it, and it just floats away from the batter, which it did there. So a hitter's count for Alec Burleson. It doesn't really make much difference for him. He's going to hit no matter what the count. Gets that ball sharply to the right side of the infield. Holiday makes the play and gets on his knees and throws out Burleson. And the Cardinals strand a runner there, fourth. We go to the eighth. John will have the play-by-play. Cardinals 6, Baltimore 4.

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8: 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Pia's after 3 p.m. with the Stevie J Broadcasting crew on the drive. Pia's, 1609 West Springfield Avenue in Champaign.
9: The mound, and that's going to be a base hit. That was like an artificial turf hit. I'd rather see him hit his way on, though,
10: yes,
9: than walk.
10: Yeah, I think there's a big field difference, I think, if you're pitching or even on the defensive side.
9: But here's the tying run in Pete Alonso. And we always say all it takes is one. Alonso has struck out 3 times today, but he has 2 homers and a double in this series. He has driven in 6, but 0 for 3 with 3 strikeouts. Soriano's pitch, Alonso takes, ball one inside. This was Soriano's problem in Cincinnati,
10: yeah,
9: last Thursday.
10: He's looked a little arm weary to me too, not as sharp as he was midseason, and you know, I don't know if most people are.
9: Here's the 1-0. Alonso takes it down the middle, a changeup for a strike. I'm a little surprised Alonso didn't jump on that. One ball, one strike. The infield at double play depth. Alonso has grounded into 12 of those. The pitch on the way. A foul out of play off to the right. And Soriano gets ahead of the power hitter. It was a rookie of the year with the New York Mets and the Mets all-time home run leader. Pete Alonso. One ball, two strikes. Alonso with 296 big league home runs. The pitch. Swing and a miss. He strikes out, missing a sweeper. And he has struck out four times today. One out with Gunnar Henderson coming up.
10: Not to be a negative, but you have to also think of, reality. If you're Ali Marmol and you're Daniel Descalzo, right now you're thinking about, you don't want to go extra innings, but if we go extra innings in a bullpen game, then who pitches?
9: 6-4, the runner breaks for second with a huge jump. The throw down there, and the tag safe. A huge jump for Jackson Holliday. He stole that one clearly off George Soriano. Pajes made it a close play.
10: Boy,
9: with a good throw.
10: Did he ever? That was a great throw.
9: But Holliday's stolen base is eighth of the year. The tying run at the plate is Gunnar Henderson, who's hit 20 home runs, driving in 51. 0 for 3 today. 0 for 1 against Graceffo. 0 for 1 against Brühl. And 0 for 1 against Gastelum. From the stretch, a check on second. The pitch. And there's a drive toward the gap in left center field. That ball's going to get down. It's going to the wall. The Orioles have made this a one-run game. Gunnar Henderson rounds second. He goes back to the bag with an RBI double. 6-5 Cardinals. Masayo is coming to bat. Let's pause for an ID here on the Cardinals Radio Network, powered by Graybar.
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9: Bob and Ricky Horton, Mike Claiborne, I'm John Rooney at Busch Stadium, and here is Samuel Basayo taking strike one, and that's being challenged by Basayo.
11: Let's call the strike, batter's challenging.
10: Challenge is really mounting up here in the later innings.
9: Each team with a challenge left.
10: Having again pro.
9: The challenge replay is not working properly here at Busch Stadium. Now it's up on the big screen. Waiting for the pitch.
11: Calls overturned.
9: The pitch is a ball. There we finally saw it, just barely off the outside corner. 1-0 on Basayo, tying run at second base with one out in the eighth inning. Soriano's pitch. Ground ball, and that's foul past the first baseman down the right field line. Had that been fair, Burleson, I think, would have picked that one up. He was right on the line.
10: Agreed.
9: A foul ball and a 1-1 count on Basayo. 22 years old from the Dominican Republic. Very young Oriole lineup. The oldest player in the lineup today is Pete Alonso at 31. There's a ground ball right back to Soriano. He throws to third and out at third base. Is Gunnar Henderson somehow, some way, Blaze Jordan caught the ball, and came spinning off the bag and put a tag down.
10: And Jordan got slid into or twisted something, one of the two, but he's down at third base. Somehow made a great tag. That was not an easy play for anybody there, and I'm not sure what exactly he did.
9: Not sure it's the knee or the ankle. Chris Conroy is out there. And Baltimore is challenging the call over at third base. The call on the field is out. 1-5 on the play.
10: Boy, an overturn would add insult to injury here.
9: Literally. As Blaze Jordan is sitting just beyond the third base bag down the left field line. Chris Conroy is checking his left ankle. And we're looking at the replay here in the booth. And right on top of the call was Jansen Visconti. Blaze Jordan managed to put a tag down. Visconti saw the tag and made the call out. Soriano had trouble getting the ball out of the glove, threw behind Blaze Jordan, who got the glove out there, and then his left foot hit the bag while he was moving over to make the play. And Blaze Jordan is leaving the game. Nolan Gorman is going to come in to play third base. We're waiting the verdict on the challenge at third base.
10: I think his microphone's
12: after
10: not working.
12: After review, the call on the field is confirmed. Runners out.
10: There we go.
12: Baltimore will lose their challenge for the remainder of the game.
10: I actually think maybe the crew chief, I think very wisely, Andy Fletcher, I think that was just compassion there. He waited. I think he was waiting. He knew the verdict, but he was waiting for Blaze Jordan to get off the field. And he had to be helped off by Chris Conroy. I think he really hurt something with that leg. I think maybe the foot got lodged against the bag, and that may have made it a pressure situation on his knee. That would be my guess, but let's just hope that that's not a big deal for Blaze Jordan.
9: So Gorman comes in to play third. He'll be batting second in the bottom of the eighth inning. Instead of the tying run at second base, the tying run is at first now, as the out was recorded over at third. Goes 1-5 on Gunnar Henderson. Pitch up and in, and that goes twisting the batter Christian Encarnacion out of the way for ball one. A fielder's choice on the ball hit back to the pitcher by Basayo, and Henderson is out 1-5, and that was an acrobatic play for Jordan. The pitch jammed him, and a foul ball back to the screen. One ball, one strike on Encarnacion Strand.
10: Especially looking at the replay a second time, John, I think he was already hurt when he was making the tag. I think he got hurt reaching out for the ball and twisting his knee or whatever he did.
9: Twisting his ankle.
10: Yeah, and then in that pain was able to get the tag on Holiday.
9: Here's a swing and a miss with a sweeper down and away. No contact by Encarnacion Strand. 1-2. A one-run game in the eighth inning. The Orioles have scored a run in the fifth, three-run homer in the seventh inning by Mayo, and a run in the eighth on an RBI double by Gunnar Henderson. Basayo's the runner at first base. Christian Encarnacion Strand back in. A two-for-three day for him. He's 8-for-13 in the series. And there's a high fly ball left field. This one is in the park and in Baez's glove for out number three. Just missed that one,
10: thankfully.
9: But the Orioles made it a one-run game. We head to the bottom of the eighth. The Cardinal lead has been trimmed to 6-5.
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0: in the bottom of the eighth inning, and the Cardinals at one point had a 6-1 lead that has been trimmed to 6-4 and then 6-5 over the last two innings. A three-run homer in the seventh and then a solo run in the eighth inning. Anthony Nunez will face Joshua Baez. Right-hander against right-hander. Baez swings and misses, a sweeper on strike one. The game brought to you by Budweiser, official beer sponsor of Major League Baseball. Crack open the game with Budweiser. Enjoy unrivaled flavor and refreshment. The right-hander's pitch. Outside, one ball, one strike. For Cam Sanders, two innings out of the bullpen for the Orioles. One hit. He walked one, struck out four, and he threw 37 pitches. Trevor Rogers gave up all six Cardinal runs. There's a strike on the inside corner. The sweeper right at the batter, and then over the inside corner, Nunez is ahead of the Cardinal rookie Baez, 1-2.
1: Nunez was ridiculously good in game one. He had five strikeouts in two innings, giving up just one hit.
0: Nunez with the advantage here, 1-2, 1-3. A swing and a miss on the check swing. It's confirmed a swing. The third strikeout today for Baez. Nunez gets his first man, and now Nolan Gorman. Nolan Gorman is getting an at-bat here because Blaze Jordan left with an injury, and Gorman took his spot. Gorman hit a home run in the game last night, part of the Cardinal comeback after being down 7-0. He has eight home runs, a swing and a miss for Gorman. Nolan Gorman is 1-for-7 in the series with that home run I spoke of, and he has struck out three times. The pitch, that's chopped foul off to the right. It's 0-2.
1: It's a little thing, John, but obviously not a little thing to Blaze Jordan, but part of the joy of hitting a home run in a game is afterwards celebrating with your team, getting the pats on the back, getting the interviews, the attention, and all that goes along with that, but he's not going to be able to celebrate that quite the same way.
0: Here's a swing and a miss. A changeup strikes out Gorman. He strikes out for the fourth time in the series. Nunez has struck out Baez and Gorman and will go after Ramon Urias.
1: And it's Riley O'Brien getting loose in the Cardinals' pen. He's going to have the night.
0: Thought we might see Stanek, but it is O'Brien who has had rugged ninth innings against Cincinnati, Philadelphia, and Baltimore. The pitch in there for a strike, a cutter.
1: Well, good stretches follow bad stretches. You just don't know when that starts. Let's hope that that's today.
0: There's a high fly ball down the right field line, and it's going to settle in the lower level for a souvenir. For Riley O'Brien, he was the losing pitcher last night. One inning, two hits, one run, 17 pitches. 39 pitches on Sunday. With the Phillies down to their last out, he gave up six runs. And the pitch goes outside to Ramon Urias, 1-2. Two-thirds of an inning, five hits, six runs, and on the 39th pitch, Schwarber ended the game with a home run into the greenery in center field. The 1-2 pitch outside. He got a save in the game at Cincinnati. The one the Cardinals won 10-9, a third of an inning with one hit, and he walked two.
1: Yeah, that didn't come
0: easy. That was shaky.
1: Well, he had a 3-2 count when the bases load. I mean, that was not easy.
0: And McLean hit the ball to the wall,
1: yeah.
0: Caught by Jordan Walker to end the game. There's a pitch outside.
1: Well, for his sake and for the Cardinals' sake, he needs to get his kind of mojo back, his swagger that makes him more feared at the plate. Right now, that's not the case. And, of course, he was an all-star this year, and hopefully he'll feel that as he gets to the mound today.
0: The 3-2 pitch outside, a two-out walk to Ramon Urias, and Nathan Church will bat in the Cardinal eighth. See if this two-out walk is costly to Nunez and the Orioles, as the Cardinals could use a little breathing room. A bullpen day for the Cardinals today, and they're going to need one more good outing out of the pen. A move to first and back safely. Urias just ahead of the tag over there. Nunez with the sign he wants, he straightens. The pitch for Nathan Church. A strike on the inside corner, right at the knees, very well placed. Nunez out of the stretch with the runner on first, two outs. The one-strike pitch down and in. One ball, one strike. Church today, two foul outs to third and a walk. Nathan is sitting on 10 home runs. He has 11 doubles, two triples, driving in 44. Church has hit a home run in this series. He checks the swing, takes low. The ball gets away from Basayo and down to second base, Ramon Urias.
1: Now you don't need a home run. You just need a base hit.
0: Get a base hit and get a two-run lead back. With the wild pitch, Urias is in scoring position. So a chance here to make the walk hurt with a single. That ball bounced off the plate, off Basayo's right arm, off his body, and then went on behind him. Urias made it to second with no problem. The 2-1 pitch here for Nathan Church in the eighth inning with two gone. A swing and a foul out of play. 2-2. New ball thrown to the mound. Nunez listens in for the sign. Anthony Nunez at 25 years old. Born in Miami, Florida. The 2-2 pitch, high for ball three. Played college ball at Tampa, Florida. Padres, 29th round pick, number 863 overall. And the way he's throwing the ball right now, one of those late bloomers.
1: Yep, it happens. Diamonds in the rough.
0: 3-2 here for Church, Pajes on deck. The pitch on the way, a swing, and that ball's looped into left field, dropping, base hit. And here comes Urias with the run. He scores. A throw back to first, sliding back in safely is Nathan Church, and the Cardinals get that run back. They have a two-run lead at 7-5 in the eighth inning.
1: That is a big extra run, and it extends the hitting streak of Nathan Church to 7 games on top of that.
0: Oh, the two-out walk and the wild pitch. Set up an insurance run for the Cardinals, and here is Pedro Pajes.
1: Do you love two-out RBIs?
0: I
1: can't
0: love
1: remember.
0: Them.
1: Yeah, I thought so.
0: But from a pitching standpoint, I despise the two-out walks as much as leadoff walks.
1: Yeah.
0: They hurt just as much. Ball one way outside to Pedro Pajes, and they seem to score as much as the leadoff walks.
1: They do.
0: The Cardinals made it count this time. 7-5 Cardinals, out-hitting the Orioles 9-6. Nunez pitches, Pajes swings, and a high fly ball to center field. Colton Cowser waits for it. He has it. Well, let's hold him and go home. We go to the ninth. Riley O'Brien is coming in out of the Cardinal bullpen with the Cardinals leading the Orioles 7-5.
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0: The pitch by O'Brien. A strike on the outside corner, 0-2. The best thing he could do, Ricky, is go right after
1: them. No question. And, of course, two walks for Beavers have been a problem in this game. He scored once, and that he was in the middle of another run in the fifth inning.
0: The two-strike pitch in the dirt. 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
0: 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Or what would Polo say?
1: Mas.
0: Cardinales.
1: Oh, those Cardinales. Yeah, I thought you meant and more. He must.
0: Well, that too. The 1-2 pitch. Strike three called, and it's being challenged. That looked like a strike.
1: It did to me, too. Is a sinker that came back over the inside corner, or did it? We'll find out here in a moment.
0: And the answer is strike three.
2: Baltimore's out of challenges.
0: Baltimore's out of challenges with two outs to go. One out, and Kobe Mayo is up. He is hit into a force play and hit a three-run homer. The Cardinals couldn't hold the Mayo last time up.
1: No, they couldn't.
0: One out of three today. Two out of eight in the series with four RBIs. The right-handed batter swings, and he pops it up into short center field. Under it is the Cardinals shortstop Fermin. No, the second baseman's going to take it. Urias calls and makes the catch. Looked like Fermin had the play in his back pocket, and then Urias said, no, that's closer to me, and it is out number two.
1: Wait a minute, I just realized this. Is Mayo really on BLT? Took me all this time to realize that. Finally!
0: The Orioles are down to their last out. Colton Cowser. The pitch. Ball one low, a ground out, a sacrifice fly, and a strikeout for Cowser. So he's 2-for-6 in the series with a walk, a run batted in, and the K. The pitch by O'Brien. Right down the middle, one ball, one strike. O'Brien at 3-6, a 4.02 ERA, his 56th game. He's going for his 34th save in 39 save opportunities. The 1-1 pitch for Cowser. A line drive, base hit center field, and the tying run will come to the plate. Leody Taveras, with a three-run homer in the first inning last night, has gone 0-for-3 today. Cowser keeps the Orioles alive in this one as the Orioles are playing for a sweep. And the Cardinals are 15-11 all-time against Baltimore. But the Orioles have won the first two games in this series, winning big on Tuesday 13-1 and rallying to win in the ninth inning 8-7 last night. The pitch, a strike call, 0-1 on Taveras, who was struck out twice.
1: I like that response to the base hit, him still attacking the strike zone. That's the best thing to do.
0: Fermin, the shortstop, plays up the middle. Gorman in on the grass at third. Big lead over at first base for Cowser. He goes, a swing and a miss. Missing the sweeper, it's an 0-2 count with the runner at second on indifference. The Orioles are down to their last strike. The pitch on the way. Ground ball, right side. Burleson has it. Flips to O'Brien for a Redbird winner. Taveras grounds out Burleson to O'Brien, and this ballgame has come to an end and set off the fireworks in downtown St. Louis. The five-game losing streak is over as the Cardinals beat the Orioles 7-5, Ricky.
1: And so happy for Riley O'Brien to get it back again. The velocity upticked a little bit, 97-98, but he was attacking the strike zone, did give up a hit, but he shut the door, picked up the save. Really good bullpen day for the Cardinals. You take that one inning out, a tough one for Caleb Ferguson, who gave up a three-run homer. But great work by Graceffo, Brule, and Gastelum, the first three out of the gate. And the Cardinals are not swept here today, and maybe the start of something good.
0: The Orioles dropped to 65-69, while the Cardinals are under 500, but they are 67-68, a chance to get back to break even tomorrow against the Pirates.
1: And a chance to at least get to at least an even homestand and maybe take two out of three against the Pirates, maybe more, but, you know, the Pirates will have something to say about that.
0: The final today, the Cardinals over the Orioles 7-5, and we'll have more from Busch Stadium after this. The pitch. Mason Wynn hits it hard.

0: deep left field. That ball's out of here.
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0: The Cardinals break the five-game losing streak. The Orioles had won four out of five, and they won the first two games in this series, only to have the Cardinals jump out to an early lead and hang on today.
6: And one of the ways they were able to hang on is they were able to keep their big slugger, Pete Alonso, down today. He struck out four times. He's been carrying their offense. He's been hitting home runs daily. Had him in the first two games of the series, but the Cardinals really shut him down today, and that's a big part of why the Cardinals were able to win.
0: And the Cardinals were able to add on in the eighth inning with a two-out walk and a wild pitch. Urias was on second when Nathan Church looped a single to left in front of Dylan Beavers. For Church, his 45th RBI, and extended his inning streak to seven, and the Cardinals added on and made it stand up today 7-5.
6: Boy, nice to get that extra RBI so you can go into the ninth inning with a little bit of a cushion, maybe a little less pressure on Riley O'Brien. And, again, very happy for him. Happy for Gordon Graceffo. Could not have been better as the Cardinals opener today, and he set things up, John, by being able to go three innings. I don't know that that was in the original plan for him to be out there, but I think it was more of a pitch count thing for him, but because the pitch count was low, he got three innings that set up the rest of the day.
0: And I was telling Mike Claiborne that I don't think I would ever use this, but you're as good as that day's starting pitcher, and the Cardinals were as good as Graceffo today.
6: Yeah, their starting opener, too.
0: Their starting opener. Right. Using that with an opener, I didn't think that would ever apply, but it certainly did today.
6: Well, if he hadn't have done that, the Cardinals would have been cooked, and I would say the Cardinals also would have been cooked if they had to play in extra innings today. There were not a lot of bullets left.
0: They had Stanek still available out of the bullpen.
6: And their new guy, too.
0: And others.
6: Winquest.
0: That is Cade Winquest, Q-U-E-S-T. That was added to the roster today as Greslecki had to go on the injured list. But the Cardinals scored three in the second on a home run by Jordan, two in the fourth on a home run by Urias, and then a run in the fifth and a run in the eighth. And it was Urias who got on base with a two-out walk and went to second on a wild pitch to score that insurance run.
6: And we may see more of Urias, too, and I'm really kind of holding my breath on Blaze Jordan, who was injured at third base on a play that was a key play in this game. As Soriano got a ground ball back to him, was able to get the lead runner get a guy out of scoring position. That was Holiday, a really good tag by Jordan at third, but something happened to him, and he had to be kind of carted off or walked off it with a little bit of assistance. So let's hope that that the news on him is good tomorrow.
0: Well, the Cardinals did not have to bat in the bottom of the ninth inning because Riley O'Brien gave up a hit, but that was all. Left that runner on base, and he picked up the save. That's his 34th fourth save in 39 save opportunities, and he got right back up on the horse.
6: He did, and that's the best way to do it, to get through a bad streak, is to start a new one and start a positive one. And I thought his mound demeanor was really good, and it kind of belied kind of what's been happening to him lately, or what he's been doing lately is a better way to say it. Doesn't happen to you. You take responsibility for it. But, boy, today he took responsibility, got on the mound, got it done.
0: Yeah, you think about it. What do we have? Three series left within the division.
6: Yeah, that's it.
0: And two on the last road trip when we go to Pittsburgh and Milwaukee. But Pittsburgh is coming in here for the last home series against a division opponent.
6: Yeah, it's amazing to think about
0: White Sox, San Francisco, and the Nationals coming in on the last home stand.
6: Yep, so we're kind of running out of days on the calendar for the Cardinals to get back in this wild card conversation.
0: 7-5 Cardinals. I'll have the totals after this.
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0: As the Cardinals improved to 67-68, they had their five-game losing streak snapped, beating the Orioles 7-5. Seven runs, nine hits, no errors, five left. The Cardinals were 3-for-5 with runners in scoring position. The Orioles, five runs, seven hits, no errors, four left, going 2-for-8 with runners in scoring position. The win goes to Luis Gastelum, who has been stellar in relief as he was able to strike out the first four batters he faced in this series. And Gastelum today was able to provide 1 1/3 out of the bullpen with two strikeouts. And in picking up the win, he's 4-3. Trevor Rogers gave up six runs to the Cardinals. He's 9-9 with the loss and 0-3 in his career against the Birds on the bat. Riley O'Brien with his 34th save, a 2-hour, 37-minute game, 20,723 paid at Busch Stadium. As the Pirates are coming in tomorrow night, it'll be Quinn Matthews on the mound for the Cardinals. We have our play of the game presented by Marriott St. Louis Grand. Book your Grand Slam Cardinals ticket package. You can do that right now. We'll hear the play when we come back.
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0: To tie the game at 7, the Orioles scored in the ninth last night. But today, the Cardinals jumped out early. A home run in the second inning with Alec Burleson getting a single to extend his hitting streak to 13. It was Joshua Baez getting his first major league double to left field. That set up Blaze Jordan for his third home run of the year, 3-0 Cardinals. Then the Cardinals added on against Trevor Rogers. Alec Burleson a lead hit in the fourth inning, and with two down, Ramon Urias with the play of the game presented by Marriott St. Louis Grand.
7: 3-2 pitch is hit hard to left center field. He got that one pretty well. That's back to the track, and it is gone. A big fly for Ramon Urias, just snuck over the wall in left center field, and that makes it 5-0 St. Louis, and they've done it with a homer today.
0: Well, the Orioles scored a run in the fifth inning, and the Cardinals came back with one of their own as Jose Fermin got on with a single. He stole a base and was able to score on Alec Burleson's ground out, three unassisted. For Burley, that's 99 runs batted in. He went 2 out of 4 today, 2 runs scored, and an RBI. The Orioles made things much closer with a 3-run homer by Mayo in the seventh inning off Caleb Ferguson. Then Baltimore scored in the eighth. The Cardinals had an answer in the eighth inning with two down after Anthony Nunez struck out Joshua Baez and Nolan Gorman. Ramon Urias walked, moved up on a wild pitch, and scored on a single to left by Nathan Church. Church with his 45th RBI. and a seven-game hitting streak in the process. The Cardinals had a 7-5 lead. Riley O'Brien came on, and after stumbling with the loss to the Phillies on Sunday and a loss last night, he struck out Dylan Beavers, got a pop-out from Kobe Mayo. Then Colton Cowser ripped a single up the middle, went to second on defensive indifference, and Leody Tavares grounded out Burleson to O'Brien covering the bag, and the Cardinals posted the victory by a final score of 7-5, out-hitting the Orioles 9-7, an airless game at Busch Stadium. Gastelum got the win. He's 4-3. Rogers the loser, 9-9. Riley O'Brien with his 34th save. The Cardinals are 1-2 on the homestand, and we'll welcome in the Pittsburgh Pirates as we get back to division play tomorrow night. Quinn Matthews, the Cardinal young lefty, is 0-2. Right-hander Jared Jones, one of the good arms for the Pirates, will pitch. He's 2-5. We're on the air at 6:20, 7:05. Ricky will go over the lineups. First pitch around 7:15. We know they'll be listening in Jefferson City, Missouri, over KATI. We hope you will be joining us as well. Thanks to our producer-engineer Jim Jackson, to Jonathan Camp in the St. Louis studio. Emma Concannon is our booth assistant here at the ballpark. Tom Ackerman hosted the pregame show. Matt Pauley is straight ahead with our postgame show, including an interview that Mike Claiborne conducted, and I do believe that was Ramon Urias, who's going to be on the star of the game portion of Matt Pauley's postgame show with a home run today. Then he scored an insurance run and played well in the field. So for Mike Claiborne and Ricky Horton, I'm John Rooney, a Redbird winner at Busch Stadium, 7-5 over Baltimore, and so long from downtown St. Louis.
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0: Well, the Cardinals needed that one today. They get it. They knock off Baltimore 7-5. They avoid a series sweep. They salvage a game in the series. And now they get set for a big divisional series coming up this weekend. Welcome in. This is the Mercy Cardinals postgame show across the Cardinals radio network. A bullpen game and the Cardinals on a bit of a losing streak, not playing great baseball here recently. Doesn't matter. Gordon Graceffo sets the tone with three no-hit innings. The Cardinals put across seven runs on nine hits. You get a big home run from Blaze Jordan, a big home run from Ramon Urias. You hope that Jordan's okay. He had to come out of the game early due to injury, but that's a good win for this team, and you hope that this slump that they've been in over the last five games coming into this one is a thing of the past, and they can continue to play good baseball and maybe find themselves moving up those standings again in terms of where they're at in search of a possible wild card. But the Cardinals do get the win today. That's the most important thing. They knock off Baltimore 7-5. We've got a lot coming up on this edition of the Mercy Cardinals postgame show. We will hear from manager Oliver Marmol. We'll have our star of the game interview up next. We'll relive the entire game with the highlights. That's up next. This is the Mercy Cardinals postgame show. Cardinals over the Orioles 7-5 on the Cardinals Radio Network, powered by Graybar.
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0: Cardinals get the win against the Baltimore Orioles today. Final score 7-5. The Mercy Cardinals postgame show does continue across the Cardinals radio network. Let's go back through the game with the highlights. The pitching matchup. The Cardinals going with a bullpen game. Their initial outgetter today is Gordon Graceffo, while Trevor Rogers is on the mound for the Orioles. So Graceffo takes the mound in the first inning, and the first batter he faces is Jackson Holliday.
9: The 1-2 pitch to the game's leadoff batter, a swing and a miss. He got him with a slider, and that's the way our game begins today in downtown St. Louis.
0: And then he faces off against Pete Alonso.
9: The 2-2 pitch with one out. Alonso strikes out, and he missed a curveball. So a slider for a strikeout of Holliday, a curve strikes out Alonso, and a good opening for Gordon Graceffo.
0: Gunnar Henderson lines out, and we were off and running in this game. In the bottom of the second inning, the Cardinals, they strike first. It all starts with the leadoff hitter in the inning, Alec Burleson.
9: Holds the bat high. The pitch to him. A swing and a ground ball. That's a hit inside the third base bag. Burleson takes the turn at first, and Dylan Beavers will hold him to a leadoff single.
0: That would bring up Joshua Baez.
9: The pitch on the way. A swing, and that ball is hit to left field on a line, and it's going to get down and roll to the wall. Burleson is going to be held at third base on the double by Joshua Baez, his first double in the big leagues.
0: And then Blaze Jordan would do this.
9: The infield plays about halfway. The pitch. A swing, and that's a high fly ball. That's hit deep to center field. It might go. It's a goner. Three-run homer for Blaze Jordan. A single for Burleson, a double for Baez, and the long ball for Jordan is third of the year.
0: So the Cardinals take the 3-0 lead on the Blaze Jordan home run, and the game heads to the third inning. Gordon Graceffo did not allow a base runner in his first two innings, so he comes back out to work a third. He gets Kobe Mayo to pop out. That brings up Colton Cowser.
10: And the next delivery is hit hard, but it's handled. Oh, what a play by the second baseman, Urias. Gold glove play indeed. As that ball was by him, he got it on a hop. That ball was hit very hard, and it was a tough hop to handle, and it wasn't too hot for Urias, who makes the play.
0: Two outs, nobody on for Leody Taveras.
10: 2-2 pitch. To Taveras, is swung on and missed. He struck him out. All nine batters have been retired by Gordon Graceffo, the opener for the Cardinals today. Four punch-outs.
0: Yeah, pretty good stuff there from Gordon Graceffo. That's what the Cardinals needed. That's what the Cardinals got. Nine up, nine down from the Cardinals' initial outgetter on a bullpen day. And it's a 3-0 game as it goes to the fourth inning. In the fourth inning, the new pitcher is Justin Brule. First batter, he would face Jackson Holliday. He would double. So the Orioles start to threat and runner on its second. Nobody out. The next hitter to come up to the plate after that is Pete Alonso.
10: But you've got a 1-2 count. Next delivery, a swing and a miss. Now you're glad you pitched to him. And Alonso strikes out for the second time here this afternoon. And that brings in Gunnar Henderson.
0: Henderson would pop out and then Samuel Basayo.
10: Two balls, two strikes, two outs. The pitch to Basayo is swung on and missed. Got him to chase a sweeper. Two strikeouts in the inning for Brule. So he pitched around that leadoff fly ball double by Holliday.
0: Yeah, good work from Brule to do just that. Strikeouts of Alonso and Basayo, and it is still a 3-0 game going to the bottom of the fourth inning. In the bottom of the fourth, the leadoff hitter is Alec Burleson.
10: And had a good year. There's a line drive, base hit to right field. Burley does it again. Unbelievable knack for getting hits. That's 149 hits on the season for Burleson.
0: Joshua Baez and Blaze Jordan would strike out, so Ramon Urias is at the plate with two outs and one on.
10: 3-2 pitch is hit hard to left center field. He got that one pretty well. That's back to the track, and it is gone. A big fly for Ramon Urias. Just snuck over the wall in left center field. And that makes it 5-0 St. Louis, and they've done it with a homer today.
0: The Orioles would get one of those runs back in the top of the fifth inning as Christian Encarnacion Strand, who the Cardinals had a hard time with this series, he leads the inning off with a double, then Dylan Beavers walks. Kobe Mayo comes up to the plate. He reaches on a fielder's choice. Beavers, the runner out at second. So there's runners on at first and third for Colton Cowser. He hits a sacrifice fly. It scores Encarnacion Strand, and it gets the Orioles on the board. It's a 5-1 game. That ends the day for Justin Brühl. Luis Gastelum comes on to pitch, and the first batter he faces is Taveras.
9: I mean, the shortstop plays up the middle. A swing and a miss. And that's four batters faced in this series and four strikeouts for Gastelum.
0: The Cardinals would get that run back in their half of the fifth inning with one out, Jose Fermin.
9: The one-strike pitch. Ground ball, right side, right field, base hit. Fermin is 1-for-3, and there goes the 0-for-12.
0: Fermin would then steal second base in front of Ivan Herrera, who walks. Runners on at first and second for Jordan Walker.
9: The 1-0 pitch for the Cardinal right fielder. A swing and a base hit into center field. Jose Fermin is going to get the stop sign. Cowser's throw is cut off. The bases are loaded with one out for Alec Burleson.
0: And he would get the job done, at least in terms of getting a run home.
9: The pitch. Burleson breaks his bat, grounds it to first. The play is at first and a run scores. The Cardinals get the run back, leading 6-1.
0: That would be the score going into the sixth inning. Cam Sanders, the new pitcher, in the bottom of the seventh for Baltimore. Top of the seventh inning, on comes Caleb Ferguson to pitch. He would give up a base hit to Encarnacion Strand, who else with one out in the inning, then a walk to Dylan Beavers. So two on, one out, and it is Kobe Mayo at the plate.
11: And he's a top-shelf guy, period.
10: Yes, he is. Swing and a high fly ball. That's it deep to center field. And it's into the bleachers. The three-run homer we were worried about. Off the bat of Kobe Mayo, his 18th of the year. And this game has done the tighten up. It's now 6-4 St. Louis.
0: Yeah, tighten up indeed. Ferguson would get out of the inning without anything else scoring against him. But a three-run home run makes it a two-run game, 6-4. Cardinals would get a runner, nothing more, in their half of the seventh, and the game goes to the eighth inning. In the eighth inning, new pitcher is George Soriano. First batter he faces, Jackson Holliday. He gets a base hit, would then strike out Pete Alonso. So one on, one out. Holliday would steal second, so he is on in scoring position for Gunnar Henderson.
9: From the stretch, a check on second, the pitch. And there's a drive toward the gap in left center field. That ball's going to get down. It's going to the wall. The Orioles have made this a one-run game. Gunnar Henderson, round second. He goes back to the bag with an RBI double. 6-5 Cardinals.
0: Next hitter is Samuel Basayo.
9: Very young Oriole lineup. The oldest player in the lineup today is Pete Alonso at 31. There's a ground ball right back to Soriano. He throws to third and out at third base. Is Gunnar Henderson somehow, some way, Blaze Jordan caught the ball, came spinning off the bag and put a tag down.
0: And Jordan got hurt on that play. He had to come out of the game after applying the tag. Nolan Gorman comes in to play third. Christian Encarnacion Strand would fly out, and it's a one-run game, 6-5, as the game goes to the bottom of the eighth inning. And again, the Cardinals would answer the run. New pitcher, Anthony Nunez. He would strike out the first two batters he would face in Joshua Baez and Nolan Gorman, then a walk to Ramon Arias, who would take second on a wild pitch. So he's on in scoring position for Nathan Church.
9: The pitch on the way. A swing, and that ball's looped into left field. Dropping, dropping, dropping. Base hit. And here comes Arias with the run. He scores. A throw back to first, sliding back in safely is Nathan Church, and the Cardinals get that run back. They have a two-run lead at 7-5 in the eighth inning.
0: They hand that two-run lead to All-Star closer Riley O'Brien, who's been struggling a bit here over the last week or so. But O'Brien continues to pitch for the Cardinals. His manager, Oliver Marmol, continuing to show all the confidence in the world for the guy who leads the National League in saves. Dylan Beavers is the first batter of the inning for the Orioles.
9: The 1-2 pitch, strike three called, and it's being challenged. That looked like a strike. And the answer is strike three.
12: Baltimore's out of challenges.
9: Baltimore's out of challenges with two outs to go.
0: Kobe Mayo would then pop out. That's the second out of the inning. Kowser would get a base hit, would advance to second on defensive indifference. So Baltimore would have the potential tying run at the plate in the person of Leonard Taveras.
9: The Orioles are down to their last strike. The pitch on the way. Ground ball, right side. Burleson has it. Flips to O'Brien for a Redbird winner. Taveras grounds out Burleson to O'Brien, and this ballgame has come to an end and set off the fireworks in downtown St. Louis. The five-game losing streak is over as the Cardinals beat the Orioles 7-5, Ricky.
0: And with the win, the Cardinals get back within a game of 500 at 67-68. The Orioles, they drop to 65-69, winning totals for St. Louis. Seven runs, nine hits, no errors. They leave five. For Baltimore, five runs, seven hits, no errors. They leave four on base. The winning pitcher is Gastelum. He is 4-3. The loss to Rogers, 9-9. O'Brien, the save. It is his 34th save of the year. And with that save, it does mean another $100 donation from Missouri Farm Bureau Insurance to Feeding Missouri, teaming up to end hunger throughout the state. Home runs, Blaze Jordan, his third. Ramon Urias, his third. Mayo, his 18th of the year for Baltimore. Game goes 2 hours and 37 minutes. Tickets sold 20,723 as the Cardinals get the win against the Orioles 7-5. Our star of the game interview, that's on the way next as you are locked in to the Mercy Cardinals postgame show on the Cardinals Radio Network, powered by Graybar.
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2: Cardinals get the win today. They beat Baltimore 7-5. Welcome back in. This is the Mercy Cardinals post-game show. Nice day for Ramon Arias all the way around. He played a solid defensive second base, as he always does. He's a very good defensive player. Also hits a home run, so that was good to see just a few moments ago. He had a conversation with Mike Claiborne. He is our star of the game.
3: Our player of the game this afternoon, Ramon Urias, the home run, scored the big run in late in the ball game. You come a long way, man. That injury slowed you down. What's it like to be back in the lineup?
4: I'm just so excited to be back, be part of the team, and being pain-free is just amazing.
3: Talk a little bit about that injury. You hurt one elbow and then hurt the other one as well.
4: Yeah, I mean, I was trying to get back from my right elbow. Probably, I think it was the second game. I did another check swing and hurt my other one. So it was tough. It was very frustrating, but like I say, just happy to be back.
3: You're back and you hit the home run today. And you knew you hit it well as soon as you swung the bat, and you just kind of looked at it for a little bit. What pitch did you hit?
4: I was just looking for a fastball. It was a sinker, like down and in, and I knew I had it, but at the end I got a little bit scared that it wasn't going that far.
3: And then you ended up scoring a big run late in the ball game. I mean, what was it like for you to be able to contribute at this point in the season?
4: Well, like I say, just happy to be back with the boys. I waited a long time for this time, so I'm just very, very excited to be with the team.
3: And being part of this team, because we're going to need all hands on deck at this point in the year, so every little bit helps at this point.
4: Yeah, of course. I mean, we're getting closer to September, and it's when the team is needing more help and help. So, yeah, like I said, just trying to contribute every day, and hopefully we can win many more games.
3: You did a nice job today. Keep up the great work and stay healthy.
4: Thank you, guys.
3: All right. Ramon Urias is our star of the game.
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0: plane.
1: The mindset, like, this is not changing, right? This is not going away. So players have to do a better job of adapting. And sometimes it is difficult for a defender who is playing instinctively to make that split-second decision. But you have three opportunities. If you get up to those three offenses, what you're telling me basically is that you're oblivious to what the NFL is doing and what they're trying to accomplish from a healthy, from a health and safety standpoint. Now, I would also add something to this. NFL, we just had the World Cup here in the United States. Uh-huh. Those soccer players and company demanded grass. And those guys were able to play on grass in a lot of these stadiums that have turf. Add that one to the list as well when it comes to health and safety concern of players, because there are so many players that would not like to play on that field turf and would love to play on actual grass.
2: You would think with all the money the National Football League has, not trying to say, and I'm not trying to minimize what kind of safety implements they're trying to place into a very violent, unsafe sport. I get it, what they're trying to do. There are going to be things that are going to happen. You're almost making it impossible for defensive players to be defensive players, but that's the landscape that those guys have to deal with. But a big part of that landscape involving player health and safety is you can't tell me that you can't afford to pay people to make sure that the grass fields that you're supposed to employ for the health and safety of the players, for the health and safety of your sport, can't be tended to. You're not walking down the street just seeing the guy mowing his lawn saying, hey, can you take care of an NFL field? There are people that literally have master's degrees in this, or have PhDs in this. You're trying to tell me that you're worried about the health and safety of players, then why is that not a part of it? And don't say, well, we have a lot of events we have at our stadiums. There's a new invention called a tarp. It's been around for a while, but for some owners, it's a new invention. You can literally lay that down over the grass field, as many tarps as you want to put down there to protect the grass. And guess what? You can have your concerts. You can have your shows and make all that money with all the big stadiums that you got to pay for where you can do those kind of things. To me, not saying that these implementations are frivolous, but I think you're going to have health and safety be paramount. It can't just be because you don't want to get sued by players after they leave the NFL because potential CTE and those kind of things. Everything should be considered for the health and safety of the players, but more importantly, for the health and safety of your sport.
1: But also, Freddie, when you look at the health and safety of the players within the National Football League, what's the most prestige position in football right now, Freddie?
2: Well, quarterback.
1: Quarterbacks. Mm-hmm. And then what would you say would be right after the quarterbacks?
2: Boy, that's a good question. In terms of the second most important position, in terms of a football guy like me, the second most important position is the guy protecting the quarterback, whether it's a left tackle, wide receiver catching the ball,
1: well, I'm saying
2: running back.
1: From a viewership standpoint.
2: Wide receiver?
1: Wide receiver.
2: Okay.
1: So when it comes to health and safety, one of the things that you can't have if you're the NFL is the bottom line getting knocked out of games and consistently injured. You don't want to see Patrick Mahomes, Josh Allen, Lamar Jackson, Joe Burrow, Matthew Stafford, all these guys, Caleb Williams, not available to their teams. You want to see Jaxon Smith-Njigba, Justin Jefferson, Ja'Marr Chase, and those guys out there playing the game at a high level week in and week out. So you have to protect the bottom line as well if you're the National Football League. That shield is going to come before anything else. I'll tell you that right now.
2: Yeah, I don't doubt that. By the way, he's Harry Douglas. I'm Freddie Coleman. It's the Afternoon Cool, known as Freddie and Harry on ESPN Radio, the ESPN app, and SiriusXM Channel 80, because I was watching the discussion this morning that when you were on Get Up with you, Joe Fortenbaugh, Dan Orlovsky, and Dante Whitner. By the way, Dante Whitner still looks like he wants to hit somebody. I don't think he smiled for 2 hours on Get Up. When you made a point, when HD said a point about what happened one time in the game between the Falcons with Harry Douglas and the 49ers with Dante Whitner, he said Dante was coming full speed and Harry Douglas had to block him. And the only thing separating those two were air and opportunity. And HD said, there's no way I'm going to take him straight on and try to block this guy.
1: I would have got ran over, Freddie.
2: He said, you would have gotten run over. He said, so I went low and cut him. It's like Dante Whitner thought that just happened. And he said, man, that was a dirty play. And I said, are they going to fight on the set right now? I don't think he smiled for 2 hours. He brought a lot of great points, but Dante Whitner looked like he wanted to play all over again. But he also said the way that he played, he said, I can't believe I played like that. Guys know more than ever before you can't play like that in the National Football League. Precedent has been set by the National Football League, especially when it comes to so many former players dealing with CTE, shortening their lifespans. The last thing the NFL wants to have is any kind of litigation where somebody's going to sue them for a lot of money because of the risk of playing a violent sport. So they believe if this is what they're going to do to reduce those kind of litigious moments post-NFL careers, then that's what they're going to do. And I think that was the message that Dante Wintner was saying. Guys, you may not like it, but if you want to stay in the NFL, that's the way you're going to have to play on defense.
1: Well, here's the thing that you don't want if you're a player, if you don't adjust accordingly. All this blood, sweat, and tears and this hard work to get to this point to be compensated very, very well and take care of your family, if you're consistently piling up fines, you're losing a lot of money. Now, I'm going to take it a step further. If you have three of these infractions, what if you're one of the bona fide players on one of these rosters where your teammates and your team and your coaching staff and that organization need you, but you're not available because you have a one-game suspension? That now it's hurting the team. Mm-hmm. So it's hurting you as an individual because you're getting your money taken, but now it's also spilling over to the team aspect of things if you're not available if you get three of these infractions.
2: One of the best things about this at the NFL is that they know when the season starts, less than 2 weeks from now, nobody is going to be talking about this. It'll be about what's on the field and who's playing, not what could keep somebody off the field if they don't play the right way, according to new NFL rules designed for player safety in an unsafe sport. He is Harry Douglas. Hit him on the socials at HDouglas83. I'm Freddie Coleman. You can do the same at Coleman ESPN. Welcome to the Afternoon Cool, known as Freddie and Harry. And a friend of mine who is one of the best comedians on planet Earth is going to stop by, and he's going to try to clown my Knicks and Jets. And I won't let him. 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
15: 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And then, the migration turns to mayhem. Predators hunt, territories are defended, rivals.

0: afternoon cool, known as Freddie and Harry on Sirius XM Channel 80, as well as TuneIn. Don't forget to tell your smart speaker to play one ESPN Radio. And he is one of the best comedians that's out there. As a matter of fact, he is on tour with Earthquake, and he gets a chance as a native of the Boogie Down Bronx to go home this weekend. Two shows on Friday, two shows on Saturday at City Winery in New York City. He is Mr. Bishop, comedian, actor, and a great founder of socials at Mr. Bishop Live. I've been dying to get him on the show. And Mr. Bishop, I finally got you on the show, brother. How you doing today?
1: You finally got me, man. It took long enough, man. I was on the sideline warming up this whole time.
0: I laid it out there in your hometown Friday and Saturday with Earthquake at City Winery. As someone who grew up in the Bronx, Bishop, what does that mean to you to be there on Friday and Saturday?
1: Man, it means everything. Coming home, you know, get to do shows for, you know, obviously my family and my friends and just in my city. You know, I live in California now, so I'm just looking forward to coming back to getting some good food, you know, Chinese food, pizza, and bacon, egg, and cheese. You know what I mean? I'm just ready to come back to New York, see the rats, get some fresh air, and go back home.
2: Yeah, there's some big damn rats here, too. I tell you that. I live in Atlanta, and I come up here every week. Damn rats the size of a cat.
1: I know. Listen, I lived it, man. Growing up in the Bronx, man, I thought we had a cat for a lot of years. It turns out it was just a neighborhood rat that would come in my bed every night and cuddle with me to stay warm.
2: I do want to ask you this. When it comes to the sports world, what are your favorite teams when you look at the NBA, NFL, and Major League Baseball?
1: All right, now don't judge me because I'm from the Bronx, but basketball, I am a diehard Celtic fan. I have a story behind that. Football, I'm going with my Jets. Baseball, I'm going with my Yankees.
2: Do you think the Yankees are going to reach the World Series and actually win it for the first time in a very, very long time this year?
1: And to be honest with you, I think they can. And to be honest, I said this a lot of times. People think I'm crazy. I think Judge being hurt is a good thing. You're going to get Judge back right before the season ends. He'll be rested. He should be ready to go, well-stretched, well-oiled with his, you know, warm-up games and whatnot. So he should come back right at the right time, right for the prime stretch, and, you know, really try to put the team over the top.
0: Mr. Bishop, comedian and actor, great founder of social, Mr. Bishop Live, joining us on Freddie and Harry on ESPN Radio and the ESPN app. I'm circling back to your favorite teams, as HD asked you about 60 seconds ago. Growing up in the Bronx, in the land of the Knicks, who, by the way, won the NBA championship, in case you forgot, what made you a Celtics fan growing up in the land of the New York Knicks?
1: So it's a funny story. So growing up, I had an older brother who was 6 years older than me. I'll never forget, I was about seven. My mom took us to Modell's to get some basketballs. Now, Modell's back in the 90s, they had two basketballs. They had a Magic Johnson and a Larry Bird. And my brother being 6 years older than me, he picked the brother and left me with the other. So I got the Larry Bird basketball, figured out who Larry Bird was. I'm like, you know, this white dude's kind of nice. So I stayed with him. I stayed with my Celtics through D. Brown. Then we got Paul Pierce and Antoine Walker. We was all right. Then we went back into the cellar. Then we got, you know, KG and the team. And then we won it. And then they got Rondo. So I just been sticking with them. I'm disgusted that we let go of Jaylen Brown, though. That one hurt my soul.
2: So how do you think they're going to be this year? Because losing Jaylen Brown is a big thing. Now he's with the Philadelphia 76ers. And because him being there, LeBron James decides to go to Philly as well. Do you think this team is a contending team, or you think it's going to take a year or two for them to get back to contending in the NBA?
1: I think it takes a year or two. First, because Tatum is really now just coming back off an injury. I know he played a little bit last year, but obviously he couldn't even finish the playoffs. So him coming back, you know, you got a mesh now with Mitchell Robinson, who couldn't hit a free throw. He was standing on top of the basket. And, you know, you got your pieces. You still got Brown. I mean, you still have White, excuse me. You still have Pritchard. But I think it's going to take a little time, especially with the way the rest of the teams in the East have loaded up.
0: You and I, fellow Jets fans, Mr. Bishop, and if they get the 6 wins this year, I'll literally throw a parade involving this team with Aaron Glenn being on that hot seat. As a native New York and a Jets fan like I am, what do you think we're going to see from the Jets in 2026?
1: To be honest, I mean, I would love to see 6 wins. Will it happen? I don't know. I think we'll find out, though, if he can coach. Now that he's calling the plays on defense, there will be no excuses as to why the team is not good. Now, we know he's not an offensive mind, but defensively, he was supposed to be a savant. So if he can't get the defense to look halfway competitive, if teams are putting

0: 30 points a week on us, I think Aaron Glenn going to find himself a new job next year.
1: On our selection committee yesterday, what do you associate most with going back to school? Our top six answers was number one, sneakers. Number two, the outfit. Number three, the new talent. You know what I mean. Number four, football. Number five, riding the bus. Number six, catching up with the people. I would ask you that question. What do you associate the most with going back to school?
0: I think it's just all the new stuff you got. Like you said, it's the sneakers. It's that first day fit. You know how you do. You put the sneakers on the side of the bed. You let the pants cascade off the side into the shoes so you can see what it looked like. Fresh your shirt. You got the Trapper Keeper. You got your new JanSport backpack, maybe a Yankee fitted, and you ready to go try to impress the new talent.
2: You know Bishop was styling and profiling that first day of school. There's no doubt about that.
1: Oh, I just love that he said new talent.
0: Listen, man, we grew up poor, so I only had 2 days to impress. It wasn't like I was getting rich for the school clothes. If you didn't see me on that Wednesday half day, on that Thursday full day, by Friday, I'm wearing last year's clothes.
2: That's sort of the comedy you can get if you're in New York City Friday and Saturday. Two shows on Friday, two shows on Saturday. City Winery, part of the show with Earthquake. He is Mr. Bishop, great comedian, terrific actor, and proud to call a friend when it comes to me, Freddie Coleman. Hit him on the socials at Mr. Bishop Live. Bishop, we'll catch him soon, my man. Thank you so much, and take care. God bless, my man.
0: Of course. Thanks for having me on, y'all.
2: He is one of the best comedians that a lot of people can get to know when it comes to Mr. Bishop. We're tied at LSU and Lane Kiffin. Huh. We're going to tell you things you should be talking about on the field of college football. That's next on Freddie and Harry.
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5: So we know historically for some voluntary team activities, workouts, etc., mm-hmm. Lamar hasn't been there. Declan Doyle comes in as the new OC and he says, we need everybody at everything. And guess who shows up? Lamar with a smile on. And he's been sounding great. He looks invigorated. It seems like from the videos we're seeing of Jesse Minter bonding with the team, mm-hmm. people have bought in. And in practice, all his teammates are talking about how good Lamar looks, especially when he's been running. We've been talking about his decrease in rushing attempts last season because he was injured. He looks good when he's running. I mean, Kyle Hamilton is saying that he looks like he got faster. So I just really appreciate, he's like, I'm going to give everyone no excuses as to why I can't get this done. I'm going to be there. I'm going to buy in, and I'm doing whatever it takes, even if it's something little that I think might not be a contributing factor, so that we put our best foot forward from the jump.
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13: I'm Christine Lisi. Packers running back Josh Jacobs charged with misdemeanor battery and misdemeanor criminal damage to property 3 months after he was arrested following a domestic violence incident at his home near Green Bay. He's subject to suspension by the NFL, which is conducting its own investigation. A big payday for one of the best defensive linemen in the NFL. Seahawks All-Pro defensive tackle Leonard Williams agreed on a 3-year, $90 million extension, $56 million guaranteed. Last season, he led an elite defensive line that helped Seattle to its second Super Bowl championship. Coach Mike McDonald.
14: So important for us to be able to keep as many Seahawks that we feel like can, you know, can help us out in our building as we come down to like this portion of the year and really throughout the season. When there's game-changing type guys like Leo, like Spoon, like Jax, we had the opportunity to lock them up for an extended period of time and make them foundational pieces of our team. That's got to fire you up.
13: Receiver Jackson Smith and Jigba, cornerback Devin Witherspoon also given extensions this offseason. Three-time Vezina Trophy and gold medal winning Jets goaltender Connor Hellebuck publicly confirming he's asked for a trade. He spent his entire NHL career in Winnipeg.
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2: Kim in Virginia, what do you have?
16: I love the show so much, and I wanted to let you guys know that Mrs. Freddie and Mrs. Harry are in the Michelle Obama category. If they ever mess up, all three of those women, it's going to be a bunch of women lined up to get a hold of what they got. Love y'all.
2: Much love, Kim. Thank you for that.
15: This is Freddie and Harry.

0: He is Harry Douglas. I'm Freddie Coleman. You know, when you put us together, you know what you get. 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Presented by Progressive Insurance on the ESPN app, Sirius XM Channel 80, as well as TuneIn. Don't forget to tell that smart speaker to play ESPN Radio. We are so sick and tired, of LSU and injunction and potential litigation and Lane Kiffin. The season starts in 2 days. We're moving on from that. We're going to give you the college football topics that we should be talking about instead of players trying to be eligible that wanted to play in the NFL and going back to college football. As a matter of fact, you can do the same thing. What's a college football topic on the field that we should be talking about instead of all that LSU nonsense?
1: You got something to say?
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0: Because the ACC, they passed a resolution today, HD. They're banning professionals from returning to college and football, plus men's and women's basketball. They joined the Big Ten. They joined the SEC. They joined the Big 12. This resolution includes players who have previously declared for the NFL, NBA, or WNBA drafts. Enough. We're done. That's it. Everybody has made their statement. We're not talking about this. We are less than 48 hours away from D1 football, big-time football Saturdays. Matter of fact, we got FCS football tonight kicking off weekend when it comes to college football. So, HD, we're going to do a little one-step, two-step, three-step, maybe four-step. These are the topics that you should know about, that you should be talking about, that we're going to start doing that right now. So, Brother HD.
4: Number one, let's go to a group of six football team. I'm talking about the Mountain West, and that team is UNLV. Ladies and gentlemen, I'm telling you right now, do not sleep on the Rebels, and here's why. Dan Mullen is their head coach. Dan Mullen has been very successful at the collegiate level, orchestrating things from an offensive standpoint, and also as a head coach. When I look at this team last year, they had a lot of success, but they got a transfer at the quarterback position, Jackson Arnold. He's been at two schools. He was at Auburn a season ago, and before Auburn, he was at Oklahoma. What's unique about Jackson Arnold, not only can he throw the football, he's unique and dynamic from a rushing standpoint. They're going to run the football, and he's going to be a part of that quarterback run game. Also, running back, Jaden Thomas is coming back. Had over 1,000 yards and 12 rushing touchdowns a season ago. Do not sleep on the UNLV Rebels, and here's why. The highest-ranked team from one of the group of six conferences, regardless of whether it's a conference champion or not, will get an automatic bid for the college football playoffs. That team last year, I believe, was Tulane. Mm-hmm. And when I'm looking at UNLV, they have a great chance if they very convincingly go through their schedule, go undefeated, and become one of those ranked teams that's the highest from a group of six standpoint.
0: And believe me, Tulane and James Madison have shown the way, because those two teams from non-power conferences got to the NCAA college football playoff. And those two coaches of those teams are now coaching the big time. Bob Chesney at UCLA and John Summerall at Florida. So I like that number one from you, HD. People down in Tallahassee are not going to like my number one. When it comes to your coach, Mark Norvell, on the hot seat as Florida State head coach, when you've been a storied program. It wasn't that long ago, HD. 2023, 13-1, finished undefeated. And people said, man, you guys got screwed. You guys should have been in the college football playoff. You should have been there. And they haven't been the same since, HD. They're 7-17 in the last couple of years. 2-10 in 2024, 5-7 in 2025. And last year they started 3-0 and then lost 7 out of their last 9 games. Yikes. Mike Norvell is a good coach, but Florida State people are not trying to hear that. You better not go 5-7. Hell, you better not go 7-5 if you're Florida State. Because as already as it is for Mike Norvell, it's going to be unemployment in here, because if he doesn't get that thing turned around, HD, to the liking of the Seminole faithful, Mike Norvell, who's a good dude. I like Mike Norvell a lot, but he is not going to be around in 2027 down in Tallahassee.
4: Freddie, he is definitely on a hot seat coming into the 2026 season. And you mentioned a 2024 record, 2-10, and then last year being 5-7. I thought when they beat Alabama early last year that
0: opening weekend, yeah,
4: Florida State was going to have this remarkable turnaround, and the program was going to be back. I remember it was a Friday night that they played the Virginia Cavaliers, and if they would have won that game for college game day, we would have been in Tallahassee, Florida for Florida State, Miami. Well, they got upset that night, and then they didn't have a really good season. Now, when I look, I'm looking at their schedule. Mm-hmm. Freddie, I don't think it's going to happen for Florida State this year, and here's why.
0: I'm with you.
4: They play Alabama. They play Miami. They play Louisville. They play Clemson. They play SMU, and they also play Florida. That is not the best of schedule that you want if you're Mike Norvell to try to turn things around and get your behind off of the hot seat. Now, FSU, since getting snubbed in the college football playoffs, they are 5-18 versus FBS opponents. They're 3-13 versus ACC opponents. That's not going to cut it, boss.
5: According to the ACC media, when they picked the teams where they're going to finish this year, Florida State, 11th. They picked Florida State 11th in the ACC.
0: Really? 11th?
5: Let me repeat that, 11th.
4: Jeez.
0: The house that Deion Sanders and Marvin Shadetree Jones
4: Derrick Brooks. Warwick Dunn.
0: Warwick Dunn. Charlie Heisman Trophy Ward. Chris Wanky.
4: Man.
0: Bobby Bowden. Dadgummit.
4: Mickey Andrews.
0: They picked
4: Peter
0: Florida
4: Warwick.
0: They picked Florida State to finish. Dadgummit. That's what Bobby Bowden would be saying right now.
4: Famous Jameis.
0: Oh, exactly. Dadgummit. Florida State being 11th. What kind of college football world are we living in?
1: Number two.
0: What's number two, HD?
4: Let's go to the Big Ten. I'm going to go to the Penn State Nittany Lions. Don't sleep on them as well, folks, and here's why. Mm-hmm. They avoid this season from a schedule perspective. They do not play Oregon. They do not play Ohio State. They do not play Indiana University. Those are the three big dogs in the conference. They avoid those three teams. Here's who they do actually play from a ranking standpoint. Mm-hmm. They play number 14, Southern California. They play number 16, Michigan. They play number 17, Washington. In my opinion, for Lincoln Riley, you have to win two of those three games, if not all three of them, to give yourself a chance to make the college football playoffs. Your returning quarterback, Jaden Maiava, who's a damn good prospect, and don't be surprised if he's on the NFL team at one point and having a lot of success. You're returning him. Your defense should be a lot better than it was a few seasons ago. But it's so funny, and I heard Paul Feinbaum say this early on Get Up Today.
0: Yeah.
4: Lincoln Riley left the SEC.
0: Uh-huh.
4: Because it was going to be too much. And then joined the Big Ten.
0: Which is too much.
4: Which is the better conference, in my opinion, right now, because they have the last three national champions. So, you know, pick your poison. Did he pick wrong? It looks like it. But they have to win two of those three ball games, in my opinion, to give themselves a chance to play for a Big Ten championship and also have the hopes of, I'm talking about, I mean, Penn State, I'm saying.
0: It's okay.
4: I meant.
0: No,
4: Penn
0: we
4: State.
0: Got you. Yeah.
4: They have to win two of those three games to give themselves a chance to play for the Big Ten championship.
0: Well, you look at the schedule. Marshall at Temple, Buffalo, Wisconsin at Northwestern. Before they play USC on October 10th, Penn State better be 5-0. I don't think there's any doubt about that.
4: I agree
0: that.
4: With that.
0: I mean, USC, Michigan back-to-back, that's going to determine what kind of Penn State team we're going to see in the first year after moving on from James Franklin and they bring in Matt Campbell. Those two biggest tests are back-to-back, and that's why Kirk Herbstreit, college football analyst, says, hey, Penn State, they can get to 10.
6: I think that until they prove that they can handle dealing with that big bullseye, it's fair to see and question that until they go out there and play these games. I don't know how much stock to put in whatever, you know, hook'em.com or whatever is saying about, you know, the offense isn't looking good. I got a lot of confidence in Sark. I got a lot of confidence in what this offense can do. I think they go 10-2. You know, I think they're a playoff team. I think that the schedule favors them. They don't play Ohio State, Indiana, or Oregon. There's a couple games there that, you know, are on the road that are going to be tough for them, but I could see this team getting to 10 wins, and if they do, I think they get over the hump and into the playoffs. So I don't know if Penn State could have handpicked a better fit for their culture and what they're about, their history and tradition, and what they want to get back to.
0: And I think a lot of people, HD, are wondering about that with Penn State and that schedule, because if you're USC, can you make the playoffs with that schedule? San Jose State, Fresno State, Louisiana, at Rutgers. You should be 4-0 the night of September 19th, and you should win those games by at least 25 points. Then it gets real. Oregon at home, September 26th. Then you get Washington at home, and Washington can be an improved team. No, that's going to happen October the 3rd, and then at Penn State October the 10th. You go 2-1 or 3-0 in that stretch, then Lincoln Riley will not have to worry about people saying, hey, Lincoln, when are you going to get it done with the kind of roster you have?
7: I think first off, you know, we also return the most starters, you know, in the country. So, I mean, we return, you know, a pretty experienced team. So, you know, we're not in a situation where we're sitting there, you know, having to rely on, you know, 30 different freshmen. But we do have some freshmen that are good enough that they are going to play and play significant roles for this team, you know, throughout this year. And so I think it's a healthy sign of the program. I mean, guys like that don't come if they don't believe in the program and what you're doing, and if they don't see the vision and direction of where this thing is headed. So it's a great thing for our program, both now and certainly long term, as they continue to grow and, you know, we continue to develop the way that we have and act these really good classes on top of one another. You know, our roster is just going to get better and better, and that's what we foresee happening. You know, not only kind of what's happened this year, but what's going to continue over the next several years.
0: That's what you said to Amber and Ian last night. Because I know you got Oregon, Washington, Penn State, Ohio State, Indiana on your schedule.
4: Ooh.
0: But the kind of talent that you have, if you're USC, you got to make the playoff. Because there are a lot of rumblings among the USC faithful thinking, this is not what we signed up for with Lincoln Riley. You have to be better than that, because we are Tommy Trojan. You better be 4-0 when you play Oregon and find a way to beat Oregon at home and Washington at home. Because then you got Ohio State and Indiana. The last thing you need is to have two of those losses in those two big games and people questioning if Lincoln Riley and USC are Big Ten tough enough to find a way to get to the playoffs out of the Big Ten.
4: So, Freddie, this is why I jumped the gun a little bit and started to talk about USC, because they're so intriguing. And in my opinion, I think the best chance for Lincoln Riley and USC to make the college football playoffs was when they were in the Pac-12. I'm being honest.
0: I know.
4: And remember how, you know, that's when they had the Heisman winner, Caleb Williams.
0: Yes, they did.
4: They had him multiple years, and they had an opportunity versus Utah, and they pooped the bed, and they could not get it done back then. Now you enter the Big Ten in a different conference in the physicality, and you just think about the players that Oregon has, Ohio State has, and also Indiana has. Yeah, I get it. You have a lot of guys returning from a starting perspective if you're USC. But your players aren't matching up to those three teams that I just mentioned. And two of the teams that I just mentioned won a national championship the last 2 years. And I wouldn't put it past Oregon if they won it this season. So yeah. I just think for Southern California, when you look at those games that they play versus ranked opponents, man, you're going to have to win, and I would say, three of those matchups.
0: Three out of the four between Ohio State, Indiana, Washington, Oregon.
4: And I just don't see it happening.
0: And Penn State. They have to go 3-2 in that five game. The five preseason ranked teams.
4: Yes.
0: That are the five toughest on their schedule, including three back-to-back-to-back weeks when you got Oregon, Washington, and Penn State, and then Ohio State, Indiana back-to-back. USC's got to go at least 3-2.
4: But think about this.
0: At least 3-2.
4: Think about this. Like, if you're the committee, right? You have Ohio State, and you look at Ohio State's schedule, and you have a USC. Let's just say Ohio State has two losses.
0: Yeah.
4: Who do you think they're going to choose between the two teams when it comes to Ohio State and USC?
0: Well, they're going to choose Ohio State.
4: My point exactly.
0: Because they've been in the playoff more recently than USC, who's never been in a playoff in college football. He is Harry Douglas and Freddie Coleman. It is the Afternoon Cool, known as Freddie and Harry, presented by Progressive Insurance and ESPN Radio, the ESPN app, and SiriusXM Channel 80. These are the things we're talking about in terms of college football. That starts tonight and really starts in earnest on Saturday. It ain't about litigation. It ain't about injunction. It ain't about LSU. It's what are we looking forward to that we should be talking about going into the college football season. For instance, one of our favorites, HD on the socials, Jad Lack says, hey, guys, do not sleep on the Orangemen of Syracuse. Healthy Steve Angelic quarterback last year. They were 4-1. Didn't win a single game after his injury. Fran Brown is a bright head coach. What do you think? Well, it all starts with Syracuse, their skill position people. And Omari Hatchers, I think, is going to be a star in the ACC at the wide receiver position. He is really, really good. Ahmad Miller, we know he's a 1,000-yard rusher, the running back position. If they play any kind of defense, HD, and Steve Angeli can stay healthy, I don't know if they're going to be a threat in the ACC, but they won't be a team that finishes season 4-8 after starting the season 4-1.
4: Here are the big games for Syracuse this year from a football perspective. I think that game at Virginia is going to be a key one. They play the University of Louisville. They have SMU, and they also have Clemson. And, oh, by the way, the last game of the year, folks, they play a team that a lot of people's pretty much are picking to win the national championship. That's to Notre Dame Fighting Irish. Ooh, I don't see it for Syracuse.
0: Yeah, but if they keep Steve Angeli healthy, they could be an 8-win team. Maybe not. Well,
4: he was definitely missed. As soon as he got injured last year, the floodgates started to open up against Syracuse when he went down with his injury. I can't remember what it was, if it was a knee or an Achilles.
0: Whatever it was, man. I remember watching that game, and I saw that. I said, he's done for the year. I forgot if it was a knee or an Achilles, but watching that game and seeing that, I said, yeah, he's done for the year. And Syracuse and their whole persona went with him when he got that
4: and injury. I don't want to leave out on November 14th. They also play NC State. Like we talked about yesterday, Dave Durden, the job he's been able to do, and C.J. Finley at the quarterback position. So that is another game that's on the road in the ACC when you got to go to, you know, Raleigh, North Carolina.
0: No doubt. We've given you two. That means we're up to
1: number three.
0: HD, what's number three in your list of college football topics we should be talking about instead of all this eligibility litigation nonsense involving LSU and everybody else?
4: Yeah, let's go to the SEC. I'm talking about the Texas Longhorns. When you look at Steve Sarkisian as a head coach, this is a team that has made the college football playoffs multiple years, but disappointing, losing in the semifinals multiple times. But then you look at Arch Manning coming to 2025. A lot of people had high hopes. Those people were disappointed. But I didn't think it was fair to Arch Manning because this is a guy who previous to that was spot playing and didn't get a chance to learn on the fly as a starter. But that's exactly what he did last season, and he got better towards the end of the season. I love that game that he had versus Texas A&M and really, really showed that you can progress throughout a season. Steve Sarkisian, I think, as a play caller, really helped him out as well, too. He stopped trying to call everything so deep and so many shots downfield and start to, you know, get the football out of his hands quickly. Give them that confidence. But coming into this year, man, you have players on top of players. You have a lot of transfers at the running back position. You have Cam Coleman coming over, who's going to probably be the second wide receiver taken in the 2027 NFL draft. You got Goosby on the offensive line. You have dudes on your roster. Can you get it done? Can you be better on the road than you were a season ago? But also in the big games, can you be consistent in those matchups? The most notable one is the one versus Ohio State that you're going to play at home early in the season.
0: Because that's a yardstick measuring contest involving the conferences. You got the best of the Big Ten and what many people believe could be the best of the SEC when it comes to Texas. The last time these two got together, a lot of hype, a lot of pomp and circumstance, and the Ohio State defense was tired of hearing about Arch Manning, what he was going to do to that defense, and they dragged him all around the big horseshoe when it comes to Columbus. But Kirk Herbstreit, ESPN college football analyst, has a lot of confidence that Sark and Texas and that offense can be special in 2026.
6: I think that until they prove that they can handle dealing with that big bullseye, it's fair to see and question that until they go out there and play these games. I don't know how much stock to put in whatever, you know, hook'em.com or whatever is saying about, you know, the offense isn't looking good. I got a lot of confidence in Sark. I got a lot of confidence in what this offense can do. I think Arch, Ty, we talked about this. I think what he went through last year with the almost unrealistic expectations and living through it, you know, not just going through it and just not having a great year. Those last 8 or 9 games, he played really good football. So I think dealing with all that, I think allows him to come in and now has experience of dealing with that kind of pressure.
0: And helping with that pressure would be the running game, which means Hollywood Smothers and Malik Brown have got to help him out in the running game. And they have a lot of problems with Derek Cooper, a freshman, but those two guys I first mentioned, Hollywood Smothers and Malik Brown, if they can provide that complement in the running game, because Arch Manning can make some plays with his legs as well, that's going to help out that Texas offense. You get one-on-one coverage, and Arch Manning showed as the year went along, man, he was a man coverage beater, being so accurate, throwing the ball down the field against one-on-one coverage.
4: Yeah, I really like Malik Brown. He's a guy that can also do it in a pass game as well. Freddie coming over from Southern California. So looking how Sark is going to be able to utilize him in the pass game and not just the run game as well. Yeah. And if he's going to put both of those running backs on the field at the same time and try to, you know, figure out where's the best mismatch that he can take advantage of as a play caller.
0: My final one involves Notre Dame. They could go undefeated with that schedule. How easy is it?
8: He's going to go,
0: let me at him. I want him. Easy. That's how easy it's going to be for Notre Dame. They're going to get after that schedule. Wisconsin, Rice, when you play food, you win that one. Michigan State with Pat Fitzgerald could be a tougher game than people imagine. At Purdue, they've been more Purdue-don't than anything else. At North Carolina, we don't know what they're going to look like if things don't happen early for Chapel Bill and the North Carolina Tar Heels. Then you got Stanford. The BYU game be interesting.
4: Very interesting because I believe BYU is going to win the Big 12 this year. Bachmeyer coming back, L.J. Martin at the running back position coming back. Those two guys are very dynamic.
0: Yeah.
4: But for Bo Bachmeyer, what I want to see better this season, you know, when he went against Texas Tech twice last season, the pass game was pretty much non-existent.
0: Right.
4: Can you be better versus quality opponents throwing the football? Because we know you can rush it effectively.
0: No doubt. And that toughness, as only a sophomore, is going to help. Then they have Navy, then home versus Miami. That's a night game.
4: That's a big one. They want their get back.
0: Yeah, they certainly do after losing opening weekend last year. And C.J. Carr could be a Heisman Trophy candidate, maybe even more so with that kind of schedule. The toughest games they have at BYU, not easy. Home versus Miami, home versus SMU, then at Syracuse to end the season. Even with that kind of schedule, a lot of people are liking Notre Dame to be in the mix, not just for the playoffs, but maybe to win the national championship.
4: Well, a six-game stretch, you have number 14 BYU, you have number 7 Miami, and number 19 SMU. Don't sleep on SMU. Well, Kevin Jennings in the job that he's been able to do while being at SMU has been outstanding. That Miami game. Let's not forget, folks, that was the game that kept, in my opinion, Notre Dame out of the college football playoffs a season ago. Because it came down to those two teams, and the head-to-head matchup went to Miami. That game was down there in Miami, and, you know, it caught me by storm. I remember I was at the Chris Brown concert, and I was watching that game on my phone. My wife was like, you're not even paying attention to the concert. I said,
0: Why are you going to see Chris Brown when a big game like that is on?
4: Because I went on a date with my wife.
0: Okay, well, then leave your phone and record it and watch it later on.
4: No.
0: What kind of nonsense is this?
4: Football over concert.
0: Football over date night? Boy, oh, boy, you got a very understanding wife.
4: Football over concert? She was paying attention to the concert. She wasn't too worried about me, but she did look at me one time and was like, "She's honey, look at the move." I said, oh, I'm football.
0: Wow. What a sad man you are.
4: Football.
0: What a sad date night man you are.
4: She know who she married.
0: Yes, she did. Well, she found out more after that night. Let's put it that way. Big Tom of Virginia at 888-729-3776. Big Tom, what's a college football topic we should be talking about more instead of eligible players who wanted to play in the NFL and didn't make it and coming back to college?
8: What's up, fellas? First of all, HC, I hope you paused the phone when Kiss was on. That's all I got to say. But moving on here, I really think, you know, the last couple of years, Big Ten's kind of been dominating college football in terms of national championships and what they're bringing home. You guys have been talking a lot about the ACC. I do think this is a huge year for the ACC, getting one, two, don't want to say three teams in the college football playoff. I know that's a lot to bite off, but if the SEC doesn't take home a national champion this year, I think there's going to be a lot of eyes on that conversation moving forward.
4: So the favorite in the ACC right now is the Miami Hurricanes.
0: And Clemson.
4: And then, no, Clemson's not favorite. Clemson's fourth.
0: So it's Miami.
4: You have SMU after Miami, then you have Louisville, then Clemson's fourth.
0: You could always make a case for Virginia being over Clemson, honestly.
4: Yeah.
0: But Tony Elliott's done. He's got that program going on pretty good down in Charlottesville.
4: But I think they're, you know, trying to pay a little homage to Dabo.
0: Make Dabo feel better.
4: You know what we've done? Yeah. Over the duration of time that I've been head coach here at Clemson University.
0: Trying to make him feel good like Halle Berry in the movie. Did I put that out there?
4: You tell the Big Ten wins is bad?
0: He is Harry Douglas. Hit him on the socials at HDouglas83. I'm Freddie Coleman. You can do the same at Coleman ESPN. It is the afternoon cool known as Freddie and Harry. Keep weighing in. 888-ESPN, 888-729-3776. What's a Coswell topic we should be talking about instead of guys trying to figure out their eligibility, trying to play in the NFL, didn't make it, trying to come back to college football, 888-729-3776. And should the Patriots really be the team that beat in the AFC despite those naysayers? 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
19: So we know historically for some voluntary team activities, workouts, et cetera, mm-hmm. Lamar hasn't been there. Declan Doyle comes in as the new OC and he says, we need everybody at everything. And guess who shows up? Lamar with a smile on. And he's been sounding great. He looks invigorated. It seems like from the videos we're seeing of Jesse Minter bonding with the team, mm-hmm. people have bought in. And in practice, all his teammates are talking about how good Lamar looks, especially when he's been running. We've been talking about his decrease in rushing attempts last season because he was injured. He looks good when he's running. I mean, Kyle Hamilton is saying that he looks like he got faster. So I just really appreciate, he's like, I'm going to give everyone no excuses as to why I can't get this done. I'm going to be there. I'm going to buy in, and I'm doing whatever it takes, even if it's something little that I think might not be a contributing factor, so that we put our best foot forward from the jump.
21: 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Let it sink in. Just 4 in 10 kids. 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
1: I'm Christine Lisi. Packers running back Josh Jacobs charged with misdemeanor battery and misdemeanor criminal damage to property 3 months after he was arrested following a domestic violence incident at his home near Green Bay. He's subject to suspension by the NFL, which is conducting its own investigation. The latest of a series of offseason extensions in Seattle goes to Leonard Williams. The all-pro defensive tackle agreed to a three-year, $90 million extension, $56 million guaranteed. He's the fifth key contributor extended by the Seahawks, a group that also includes corner Devin Witherspoon and defensive tackle Derek Hall. Solid work done by the defending Super Bowl champs, says ESPN's Jason McCourty.
2: The beautiful thing about all of it, you look at those three players on the defensive side of the ball, they all feed off of each other. A guy like Derek Hall can get pressure on the quarterback when Leonard Williams is coming up the middle, supplying that inside presence on the quarterback, and now Witherspoon can win in the secondary because of those guys.
1: The ACC joined the other Power Four conferences, passed a resolution banning professionals from returning to college in football and men's and women's basketball.
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4: Suntan line and red lipstick. I work so hard for that first kiss, and I'm hard don't forget something like that.
5: He's Harry Douglas. I'm Freddie Coleman. It's the Afternoon Cool, known as Freddie and Harry. Thank you very much on SiriusXM and Channel 80, as well as TuneIn. Don't forget to tell that smart speaker to play ESPN Radio. Well, we're going to get to the Patriots, and should they be more of the chasee instead of the chaser when it comes to the AFC and teams contending for a Super Bowl? We're going to do that in a couple of seconds. But plenty of you want to weigh in on the Freddie and Harry calling line at 888-729-3776 regarding college football topics. College football's already got started. We got a little Youngstown State and Mercyhurst on one side. We got Ohio, Dominican, and Morehead State on the other side, kicking off football action tonight leading into the weekend. What's a college football topic we should be talking about? Not about players trying to be eligible once again after trying to apply their trade in the NFL. Robert from the same city known as HD, that is the ATL. Robert, what's that topic we should be talking about in college football?
6: Oh, yeah, no, definitely. You need to be talking about my Michigan Wolverines. We got Underwood, who's got another year in the system. A lot of our recruits coming out of high school, I think we had the top running back. He stayed, got a coach, loved the culture. Ann Arbor's accepted him. I love where we're at, so we can smack Oregon and Ohio State in the mouth. And on top of that, the state of Ohio, there's nothing good that's ever come out of that state except wow. Cedar Point. That's the Browns and Ohio State.
5: Wow.
6: And that's a fact.
5: Wow, Robert in the ATL with that transcontinental Midwest barb at people from Ohio. I'll give you a player. I mean, everybody's talking about Bryce Underwood, J.J. Buchanan, their wide receivers, all the makers to be a star. Great size, great ability, and now with an offense that's going to be more wide receiver, take advantage of mismatches centric with Kyle Whittingham taking over. Keeping on J.J. Buchanan as a slot wide receiver, who could have a big year for Michigan with Bryce Underwood.
7: So I also like Andrew Marsh. So we are not accustomed to talking about wide receiver play when you think about the Michigan Wolverines because of the physicality and running the football, but they do have a really nice receiving core. It's all about Bryce Underwood and the step that he needs to take in his second year playing collegiate football. This is a five-star recruit that was supposed to go to LSU, but because of NIL money and what Michigan was willing to pay him, he decided to go to the University of Michigan.
5: Yeah.
7: And with Kyle Whittingham, what he's always going to have, the line of scrimmage is going to be right. Offensive line, defensive line, his teams are going to be tough mentally and physically. So looking forward to watching Michigan play this season. Week two is their biggest game right now.
5: No doubt.
7: In my opinion, against Oklahoma. You know, they went down there to Oklahoma last year. We had College Game Day and they didn't get it done. They're looking to get some payback, but they play Iowa, who's ranked. They play Penn State, who's ranked. They play Indiana, who's ranked. They play Oregon, who's ranked. And they play Ohio State, who's ranked. So not the easiest of schedules when you look at the Michigan Wolverines.
5: Q from California, what's a college football topic we should be talking more about instead of players trying to get eligible this season?
8: Hey, what's going on, Jeff? First thing I want to say, man, I'm out here in Southern California, bro, and it's been so hot out here, man. It's been hotter than two rats and a wool sock getting it on in the middle of July. But anyway, let me tell you what we should be talking about. Y'all need to give my HBCU some love. Let's give them Southern Jaguars some love, and our first-time head coach, Marshall Faulk, he about to bring them defenders of gold and blue back. We had to give it to Gremlin in the Classic last year. We're going to give it to him again in the Classic. But that's what we need to be talking about. What kind of coach is Marshall Faulk going to be at Southern University? Thank you for your time, Jeff. Love the show.
5: Put it this way. Thank you for the kind words. He's going to be a hard-nosed coach because Marshall Faulk does not know any other way, especially the circumstances he grew up in New Orleans, getting out of that, going to San Diego State, and then becoming a Pro Football Hall of Famer with two different teams, what he was able to do in the NFL. You will not have to worry about the culture with the Jaguars of Southern because Marshall Faulk, and he knows how to find players, HD, he ain't playing that down in the bayou at Southern University.
7: I have nothing to add. I agree.
5: He's Harry Douglas and Freddie Coleman. It is the Afternoon Cool known as Freddie and Harry on ESPN Radio and the ESPN app presented by Progressive Insurance. 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
9: 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Touchdown. Yeah.
10: 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The New England Patriots.
11: This is Mike Reese covering the Patriots. Will cornerback Christian Gonzalez sign a contract extension? The question hovers over the team, and Gonzalez expressed frustration on Tuesday. The matchup between Gonzalez and receiver A.J. Brown was a highlight of training camp. Meanwhile, quarterback Drake May and the starters haven't played in the preseason. Coach Mike Vrabel said it's because the Patriots aren't a deep team, and they need to keep their best players available.
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5: They made the Super Bowl last year, but it seems there's like a yeah, but involving the Patriots thinking with the easy schedule, not an easy run, but they got to the Super Bowl. Many people believe, HD, they're going to get their comeuppance. So what is a reason for optimism for the boys in New England?
7: Well, the quarterback Drake May and how well he played a season ago. He was runner-up of the MVP, Matthew Stafford, for a reason. Now, I know it didn't show much in the playoffs, but I'm not going to erase 17 games of him being a bona fide quarterback in the league and finishing second in MVP voting. And I'll also add the offensive upgrades. Mm-hmm. When you look at, you know, A.J. Brown now coming over from a wide receiver perspective, and then Romeo Doubs being added to that group as well, those are two bona fide players that can really help this football team with a really good quarterback. And then offensive line-wise, going to get Elijah Vera Tucker to protect your franchise quarterback. And then drafting with your first-round pick, Caleb Lemieux out of Utah, I like what they've done this offseason.
5: Yeah, what he said, let's move on.
10: The New England Patriots.
5: What's the reason for concern?
7: The schedule's going to be a little bit tougher. Mm-hmm. I don't really have too many concerns about New England, but okay. The schedule's going to be different than it was a season ago. Mm-hmm. The reason why I'm bringing that up, they're first four games versus opponents who made the playoffs a season ago, and three of those games are going to be on the road, starting with the Seattle Seahawks. Week two, they play the Steelers at home, and then they go on the road to Jacksonville, and they go on the road to the Buffalo Bills. So, you know, can you come out of this 2-2 or 3-1 or possibly 4-0? If they start 1-3, ooh, I don't know.
5: Okay. My biggest reason for concern is something they didn't have to worry about last year. Distractions. In the offseason, Mike Vrabel, whatever that was, and even now getting close to the regular season, Christian Gonzalez, one of the best cornerbacks in the National Football League, not really happy with how the contract talks have not progressed involving the Patriots. They were distraction-free last year, and it paid off. A couple of distractions this year are going to test the mettle of the Patriots more than they could ever imagine, trying to be the chasee and not the chaser.
10: The New England Patriots.
5: What's the most important now quarterback for the Patriots?
7: The guy you just mentioned, Christian Gonzalez, because he allows you as a defensive coordinator to be very, very flexible. You look at the history of the New England Patriots, they've always had that one guy that can shut down one side of the football field. He can play man coverage, he can play zone coverage, he's not shy of tackling ball carriers as well. We've seen him in the Super Bowl have, I think, two or three pass breakups or pass deflections. Christian Gonzalez, if I'm the New England Patriots in their front office, I'm trying to get this deal done very, very fast. And you have a lot of guys to go off of and what they're making to make this easy. I don't know what the holdup is right now at the moment.
5: The most important non-quarterback for the Patriots is the guy protecting the quarterback. That is Will Campbell, the left tackle. It didn't look good in the playoffs. And many people wonder, maybe you got to move him inside and not keep him outside. The Patriots are promising he's going to be better. Will Campbell is promising he's going to be better.
7: We'll see.
5: Because there's still doubts about can he be a quality left tackle, and maybe he's at the wrong position on the offensive line for the Patriots.
10: The New England Patriots.
5: This season will be a success, if what, for the Patriots?
7: If they can protect Drake May better. Although they had a lot of success last year, Drake May was sacked fourth most of quarterbacks in the league. Right behind Justin Herbert of the Los Angeles Chargers. And we all seen him get sacked 21 times in four games throughout the duration of the playoffs. So you got to protect your franchise quarterback a lot better than you did a season ago.
5: This season will be a success if the running game keeps improving, like we saw with Ramondre Stevenson and Travion Henderson, especially when Ramondre Stevenson got over his fumble-itis from early in the season. Both these guys can run between the tackles, and Travion Henderson is a home run hitter at any given time. You get a little bit of more of that from the running game, then your quarterback is not dropping back and passing as much. That could be a big, big problem that may be solved by the Patriots by running the football just a little bit better. It is the Afternoon Cool, known as Freddie and Harry. He is Harry Douglas. I'm Freddie Coleman. Hit us on the socials at HDouglas83 and at Coleman ESPN. Don't forget the number and the Freddie and Harry calling line at 888-SAY-ESPN, 888-729-3776. We stay in the AFC, which is the home of the Patriots, and we'll give you the biggest if in each division of the AFC. 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

0: He's Harry Douglas and Freddie Coleman together. We are the Afternoon Cool, known as Freddie and Harry. Thank you very much on SiriusXM Channel 80, as well as TuneIn. Don't forget to tell that smart speaker to play ESPN Radio. Keep weighing in. What college football topics should we be talking about more? Not about players trying to be eligible, but stuff on the field. Weigh in at 888-SAY-ESPN, 888-729-3776. But even though it's only two letters, it's a big word when it comes to the word if. We're going to go through each and every division AFC and give you the biggest if in that division. So let's start with a team that, let's start a division that used to be the home of the champs.
1: The AFC West.
0: All right, you got the Chiefs, you got the Raiders, you got the Chargers, and you got the Broncos. HD, what's the biggest if in that division?
2: Man, if this offensive line for the Los Angeles Chargers can remain healthy, and I know they already have some things going on right now with center Tyler Biadasz, but if they can remain healthy, those two tackles, Joe Alt and also Slater, you look at Amarion Hampton in the backfield. If they stay healthy and that run game is on top of things with new offensive coordinator Mike McDaniel, look out for the Los Angeles Chargers, in my opinion.
0: I think the biggest if in that division is if the Denver Broncos can be as good as I think they're going to be if Bo Nix is healthy. Because the defense is going to play well. They added Jalen Waddle at the wide receiver position. Sean Payton has relinquished play calling duties to Davis Webb. But Bo Nix in his first action last week looked pretty good for those Denver Broncos, except against zone defenses. But I'm sure Sean Payton is going to try to fix that. But we've seen him exponentially make growth in his first two seasons. If he grows a little bit more again, this Broncos team could be not just a Super Bowl contender, but maybe a Super Bowl champion.
1: What if I told you
3: the AFC North?
0: What's the biggest if in that division?
2: I'm sorry.
0: I couldn't resist. Okay.
2: If this Steelers defense is playing like we are accustomed to seeing a Steelers defense play, and Aaron Rodgers reverts back to MVP Aaron Rodgers, if that happens, they can throw a monkey wrench in the AFC North and also the AFC as a conference.
0: Okay. I like that. The biggest if in this division is what kind of manifest destiny can the Joe Burrow Bengals find? Because he's put the urgency tag out there involving not just himself, but this team. Oh, we got a defense now. I got Jamar Chase. I got T. Higgins. The running game should be better. I know I'm going to be all about it, but who's going to be with it with me?
2: You got to convince yourself sometimes, Freddie.
0: Sometimes you got to speak it into existence and hope the existence is going to be there.
2: I know that's right.
0: But Joe Burrow used that word manifest and another word urgency. Well, that urgency has been there. It better be there early, especially to avoid a slow start. They get up to another slow start, and people say the only manifest for the Cincinnati Bengals is that they're going to get their coach fired.
1: What if I told you
3: the AFC North,
1: the AFC South?
0: AFC South was the biggest question. What's the biggest if in that division?
3: AFC South.
0: It is the South, by the way.
2: If C.J. Stroud can go back to playing the way he did in his rookie season, the Houston Texans will be in the Super Bowl. That's the best defense that in the National Football League right now.
0: Okay.
2: And we all seen C.J. Stroud have turnover after turnover after turnover after turnover in the two playoff games. One they won versus the Pittsburgh Steelers.
0: Okay.
2: The other one they lost versus the New England Patriots. Now, I'm picking the Baltimore Ravens.
0: Right.
2: But this is an if segment. If C.J. Stroud is back playing the way he played in his rookie year, it's going to be trouble in the AFC.
0: I don't want to go against that if, but I'm going to have something different because that is the biggest if in this division. I think the second biggest if in this division is what kind of Daniel Jones are we going to see with the Indianapolis Colts? Because when he was right last year,
2: they were
0: 8-2, and they had an offense that was hell on wheels for 60 minutes. The punter had plenty of games where he was going, he was sleeping on the bench. They didn't need
2: him.
0: Can
2: I earn my paycheck?
0: Exactly. No, he earned his paycheck. He said, I did all the work during the week. I don't care about the game. But once Daniel Jones had that Achilles injury, everything went south with him. That's a big if. Can you do it again?
1: What if I told you
3: the AFC East?
0: What's the biggest if in that division?
2: If the defense in Buffalo, now under Jim Leonard, can play way better than they've played the last 2 years –

0: Josh Allen might make a Super Bowl himself.
1: Oh, look at you putting it down, laying down a gauntlet on Josh Allen. To me, the biggest if in that division is what kind of offensive fireworks can we expect from A.J. Brown and Drake May being together. A.J. Brown's about to play the quarterback that is as accurate he's ever played with in the National Football League. And that accuracy ramps up with A.J. Brown. He could be a 110-catch guy. He could be a lethal wide receiver for that Patriots offense. If that connection is electric, it could be very tough for opposing defenses against the New England Patriots. He is Harry Douglas and Freddie Coleman. It's the Afternoon Cool, known as Freddie and Harry. Like I said, keep weighing in on the Coswell topics we should be talking about at 888-729-3776. And the word caution involving the Chiefs, Patrick Mahomes, and his recovery. This is Freddie and Harry.
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17: If Michael Penix Jr., even on a truncated timeline, could actually be ready to be QB1 for the Atlanta Falcons in week one. And even though Michael Penix Jr. has had 3 total ACL surgeries, and you do not want to rush him and have him out there before he's ready to play, he's telling everyone that he's feeling good and that he thinks he could be fully cleared to go by week one. And if I'm Kevin Stefanski and the powers that be in Atlanta, if he's giving me the green light and the medical staff is too, I'm rolling with Penix as QB1. 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
19: I'm Christine Lisi. Packers running back Josh Jacobs charged with misdemeanor battery and misdemeanor criminal damage to property 3 months after he was arrested following a domestic violence incident at his home near Green Bay. He's subject to suspension by the NFL, which is conducting its own investigation. The defending Super Bowl champion Seahawks signing one of their best defensive players to a massive extension agreed with all-pro defensive tackle Leonard Williams on a 3-year, $90 million extension. He's now one of the highest paid defensive tackles in NFL history. Pat McAfee show host, Pat McAfee.
20: So him being a 32-year-old getting $30 million a year in an extension, I think tells you what the Seattle Seahawks want to do. I think it tells you exactly how they feel about him. But I think it's a massive compliment to not only the way he plays, but the way he is as a Seattle Seahawk and what they want their team to be going forward culture-wise.
19: The Colts activated receiver Alec Pierce off the PUP list. He was a limited participant today at practice. Pierce, coming off ankle surgery, hopes to rejoin full team portions next week. The Packers, searching for a tight end death behind starter Tucker Kraft, signed veteran Jonnu Smith. Baseball, Cardinals beat the Orioles 7-5, so Baltimore is now three back of Cleveland for the final AL wildcard spot. Major League Baseball has proposed a three-week free agent signing window in December as part of a plan to generate an off-season transaction frenzy similar to those in the NFL and NBA. NHL, Jets goaltender Connor Hellebuck, a three-time Vezina Trophy winner, a Hart Trophy winner as league MVP, and a gold medal winner in Milan, publicly confirming that he has asked for a trade. He has spent his entire 10-plus NHL career in Winnipeg.
21: Hey, it's Michelle Smallman, and coming up Friday, we'll react to week 3 of the NFL preseason, plus look ahead to the first weekend of college football action. 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
0: This is Freddie and Harry.
1: IZ in California. A friend of mine believes that our selection committee list yesterday of what do we most associate going back to school was too male-centric. Miss IZ, what do you have?
2: Hi, guys. I just want to let you guys know that I listen every day. I drive to go see my patients from one place to the other. So I listen to you guys. So I heard everything and I was laughing. And to be honest, I wasn't expecting anything less from you guys, especially if Harry's there, it's going to be like that. For me, I went to high school in Nigeria and I went to a girls' school. So for me, I was just looking forward to everybody's, you know, we're wearing new shoes, we're coming with a new hairdo. So I just want to let you guys know that I enjoy listening to you guys every day. And I didn't know anything about football. I love soccer, but you guys made me know a lot about football. And my friends come into the car and they said, oh, IZ, really? We have to listen to ESPN? Yeah. You guys have a great day.
0: This is Freddie and Harry.

0: 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Always appreciate you joining us on the ESPN app, SiriusXM Channel 80, as well as tune in. Don't forget to tell that smart speaker to play ESPN Radio. We're going to use the words cautious recovery when it comes to Patrick Mahomes trying to get ready for week one, that Monday night game of the NFL season against the Denver Broncos. We'll do that in a couple of seconds. A lot of people still weighing in at 888-SAY-ESPN, 888-729-3776. We're going to leave litigious State University alone, meaning LSU and all that back and forth trying to get players eligible who tried out for the NFL, didn't make it. We're going to let Lane be Lane a different day when they got to get ready for Clemson. But what's the college football topic on the field we should be talking about? Instead of that, one of our new favorites is Richie Rich in North Kakalaki. Rich, what you got?
1: Look, man, like you hurt me a little bit with the hot seat with Mike Norvell, but it's super, super fair. But when Shannon said 11th in the ACC, I'm a Seminole. I'm like, what has happened? And Harry, by the way, I used to watch your brother play basketball. I was there 05 to 07. It was great. So, look, I just feel like we're not recruiting well anymore. Like, there's not the allure of Florida State football with obviously the SEC being what it is and the Big Ten just being a behemoth right now. And it really worries me. I was at the national championship the last time they were there in 2013, and it was magical. And I feel like we've been so far from that, and I'm just not sure how we're going to course correct. And Mike Norvell, as good a coach as he is not getting it done.
2: All right, so Rich, stay with us for about another minute and a half. I think part of that has to do with the – not having so much success and those guys going to Miami now, the job that Mario Cristobal is doing down there, some of those guys are still going to Florida and they're leaving the state of Florida as well.
0: Yep.
2: A lot of those guys Florida State used to get. The second thing I want to talk to you about, hey, you was down there at Tallahassee, huh? So you know about AJs, you know about Baja, you know about Chubbies. Am I right or wrong?
1: Chubbies, man. Oh, man, when we used to go to Chubby's, we'd be dancing on the way in, and the security guard would put his flashlight on our feet, you know, and I was like, this is ridiculous. But let me tell you this. Did you know this about FSU basketball? Freddie, I know you don't know about this. They had a dancers called the Golden Girls.
2: Yes,
1: the Golden Girls were like 20-something years old, but they were like, you know, the older kind of cheerleaders. And then there was the regular cheerleaders. I'm like, what world am I living in where you're in the 20s and you're the Golden Girls cheerleading squad? It was pretty freaking hilarious. Thank you guys for everything that you do. You guys keep it real and keep going.
2: Yeah, Rich, I knew all about the Golden Girls, and we're not talking about the show.
0: Yeah, not for nothing. And I remember seeing those Golden Girls on national television anytime Florida State played on TV, whether it's basketball, football. Those girls didn't go to school. They won scholarship to be Golden Girls. They didn't attend one class.
2: Freddie.
0: And I'm all for it, by the way.
2: I believe Tallahassee, Florida is the best party city at the collegiate level. Yeah. I used to drive 10 hours.
0: Really?
2: To go have fun and see my brother for a day and a half and drive 10 hours back. That's how elusive it was down there in Tallahassee.
3: A question for both of you guys, since we were talking about the ACC, and obviously we talked about Florida State earlier. Which ACC power do you anticipate or you think has a chance to get back, not to compete with Miami right now or SMU or even LSU, but a chance to get back to competing in the ACC? Is it a Clemson? Is it a Florida State? Or is it a Virginia Tech?
0: Well, I'll tell you what they need. They need Clemson to do that.
2: Yes.
0: They need if you're going to be an ACC conference, there are three schools that you need near the top. Clemson, Miami, and Florida State. Two of those teams are going to compete in the ACC in the top four, top five. One was picked 11th. And if you're Florida State, you cannot allow people to raid your state. If they're the top 50 players in Florida and Florida State's not getting five of them, that's a problem.
2: It's a major problem.
0: It's a major problem because I'll never forget when Howard Snellenberger first got things started in Miami. He always talked about we want to annex the state of Miami, which meant Florida. But it specifically meant all those kids in Miami that were going to Florida State, were going for Florida. He said, "Nah, we're putting a stop to that nonsense. We're going to annex the state of Miami." When does Florida State start annexing the state of Florida?
2: But you know what's ironic, though, about everything that you just mentioned, though, Freddie? When I look at Florida State and I look at the University of Florida, they're still getting the five-star and four-star guys.
0: Right. They just have the wrong coaches.
2: But Florida State,
0: they're not.
2: They're not.
0: No, they're not. And believe
2: and
0: me,
2: it's not like Florida has been winning.
0: True.
2: They haven't been winning either.
0: Yeah. But Florida's going to start winning because John Summerall is there. And
2: I agree.
0: Lot of guys at Tulane, he was getting from the state of Florida, along Louisiana and Texas. You don't think he's going to mind those guys higher up the food chain when it comes to 4- and 5-star guys. Now that he's at Florida, believe me, the Swamp may be back a lot sooner than you think. I think John Summerall's going to get it done. Meanwhile, Mike Norvell, he's on that hot seat. That's not getting any cooler. And, man, you better not go 5-7. Hell, you better not go 7-5. You better be an 8- or 9-win team to at least give people hope to believe that you can still be the guy at Florida State when it comes to Mike Norvell, who's a good dude. But he may not be good enough to be the kind of coach that Florida State needs to be back to being Florida State.
4: Quickly, guys, I have a quick question myself. I know sure. Shannon asked one. I get one as well.
0: Absolutely.
4: Equal time. Off of Richie Rich's call here, do you think – or my question is – for the professional cheerleaders, can they go back to Florida State and be the Golden Girls? Or once you're a professional cheerleader, like a cowgirl wow. or one of the Niners,
0: good question.
4: You can't go back and be a Golden Girl. Just asking.
0: Asking for a friend.
2: As a former collegiate athlete, I don't think any of the people on campus would mind.
0: Put it this way. I don't think those Golden Girls ever ran out of eligibility.
2: That's actually a great thing.
0: Plenty of those, they may not be students, but they have not run out of eligibility. A lot of the talent down at Florida State. This PSA brought to you by the Afternoon Cool. Known as Freddie and Harry.
2: Talent, he's Harry an understatement.
0: And talent is always in a long
2: because
0: supply.
2: Because in the city, man, in Tallahassee, you have Florida State, you have TCC, Tallahassee Community College, and also FAMU.
0: FAMU, yes. Yes, what A&M University. You going to be okay?
2: You just might be the this thing off in the club, off in
0: you need
2: the
0: a moment?
2: Club.
0: You need a moment to yourself?
2: I had a moment. I didn't need it. I had a moment.
0: You certainly did. Patrick Mahomes is trying to find those moments once again for Kansas City being the Chiefs quarterback, especially when it comes to being ready for week one of the NFL season, a big Monday night matchup against the Denver Broncos.
5: It's 9 months. I mean, it's the amount of time they said from the very beginning that if I did everything the right way, I would be ready to play week one. And it's just been about being a plan. I'm someone that if you put something out in front of me, I want to go out and get it. I want to go out and maximize every single opportunity, every rep in the weight room, every hour that I can spend in the building to get my body right. And so this has always been the plan, is get be ready for training camp, get all the reps in training camp, prepare your body that way so that when you get to week one, you're ready to play the game and you've had the right amount of time off. And so from the day that I got the surgery as quick as I did to hopefully the first game of the year, the plan will go accordingly, and I'll be able to go out there and be myself.
0: I'm cautiously optimistic that he's going to be there week one, that Monday night game against the Denver Broncos, because all indications are leading us there. I'm not saying that he's pushing it too much, because he is pushing it too much, but Kansas City is not going to allow him to go beyond that realm, go past that line, and put that kind of risk on not just a franchise player for Kansas City, but a franchise player for the NFL when it comes to Patrick Mahomes.
2: Yeah, everybody top to bottom understands that in that organization, from the Hunt family to Brett Veach to Andy Reid to everyone that can make decisions, the trainers as well. And Patrick Mahomes, he understands, listen, getting those reps are valuable, but being available for week one is probably more valuable. You're going against the Denver Broncos on national TV, the team who dethroned you from winning the AFC West for the first time in a very, very long time. So I just love the approach, though. From the moment he tore his ACL to the moment he got surgery, the plan that was carved out and the way he attacked things every single day, every single second. Basically, it was a man on a mission. And from what we've seen so far, he is in line to start week one versus the Denver Broncos. Now, Freddie, I know you have multiple guys out here dealing with injuries and trying to come back, because a lot of people may look at who are a Falcons fan, may look at Michael Penix Jr. and say, man, well, why is Patrick Mahomes fat? Don't compare people's bodies to one another. Everybody's exactly. body is different. Everybody comes back from injury different. And their process on this side might not be the process on the other side. So I just wanted to throw that out there.
0: It's amazing that the first two games Kansas City are going to play against the teams they're going to play against at home, all three of those quarterbacks coming off injuries, significant ones. Mahomes with his knee injury for Kansas City. Bo Nix with the ankle injury that he suffered in the playoff game versus Buffalo that knocked him out of the AFC Championship game. And then week two, home versus the Indianapolis Colts, and Daniel Jones rebounded from a torn Achilles. To your point about recovery and bodies are going to be different, those recoveries are going to be very interesting when those guys are back on the football field. Because Denver, it seems like Bo Nix, he's going to be there week one. Daniel Jones, he's on track to be there week one for the Indianapolis Colts before they play the Kansas City Chiefs in week two of that season. They think he's going to be on track to open up against the Baltimore Ravens. So you got all these quarterbacks in the first couple of weeks involving Baltimore, Kansas City, the Colts, as well as Denver, where it's a cross-pollination of quarterbacks trying to rebound from injuries that either knocked them out, or in the case of Lamar Jackson, HD, reduce how effective a quarterback he could be, especially in a lot of games they had in the bag. They wound up losing those games before he really got injured for the Baltimore Ravens.
2: And then when you look at their next two games that are on the road, it's versus two quarterbacks who are just now joining the teams that they're going to play.
0: Yeah, Malik Willis in Miami and then Kirk Cousins with the Las Vegas Raiders, yeah.
2: You know, I would never count out Patrick Mahomes, but I think one of the things that must be at the forefront of, you know, their offensive system now is running the football. There's a reason why you went out and got the Super Bowl MVP, Kenneth Walker III.
0: Yep.
2: And that's to make sure that you're balanced offensively and to also take a lot of pressure off of the standard in the league. I still believe Patrick Mahomes. Take some pressure off of him.
0: Mm-hmm.
2: Run the football effectively. That's another reason why you go back and bring back Eric Bieniemy. And what I love about Eric Bieniemy, you always need one of those coaches that's, no matter the circumstances, he's going to tell you what you need to hear and not what you want to hear.
0: Absolutely.
2: Now, I love Andy Reid, but we know Andy Reid is not the mindset that Eric Bieniemy is. Eric Bieniemy doesn't mind getting down and dirty and telling you what you need to hear. And if you want to knuckle up, boy, EB doesn't mind knuckling up with you. That's what they need.
0: Eric Bieniemy will knuckle your buck.
2: Sure will.
0: He may be small.
2: He may be short.
0: But he'll lay it on you one way or the other, whether you like it or not. He is Harry Douglas. I'm Freddie Coleman. It's the Afternoon Cool, known as Freddie and Harry. Thanks for being a part of InterLine. It to be a part of you. Now, 30 minutes ago, give or take a lie or two, we gave you the biggest if in each division of the AFC.
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0: The biggest if in the NFC division is with who and what. 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
0: You should be talking more about.
18: Good afternoon, gentlemen. Freddie, you know I got mad love for you, HD. My love for you has been growing the last 3 years because you're doing a great job with Freddie.
0: Love it.
18: I just want to also just real quick chime in on the back to school. Like, I love that we're giving the love to the new talent, but let's not forget the talent that's been in the system. Like, I know I came back from summer and I was like, what's Alicia going to be looking like this year? Or that teacher you got a crush on, you know, Miss V hasn't seen me in this fit and sneak, so let me see what she's got to say about this. to the college topic, the Cal Golden Bears, I mean, they get overlooked a lot. I mean, they obviously, it makes total sense that they're in the Atlantic Coast Conference. You know, they get overlooked a lot. They're on ESPN a lot, which I appreciate as a fan. But, and I'm not delirious to think that they are going to be potentially top 25 material this year. But with JKS and how things are looking in the future, what do you guys think is, like, the potential of them potentially making the playoffs in the next few years?
2: So stay right there. Do not hang up the phone. I love your quarterback. I watched him play against the University of Louisville last year. He carved us up. Sagapatili is his last name. What did you love about, you know, school starting again? I just want to make sure I heard it correctly.
18: Oh, I mean, I love that you guys are giving love to the new talent, but you got to remember the talent that's been in the system for a while, because, I mean, every year I came back, I knew Alicia was going to look even better. I just knew. And then Miss V, you got to walk by her classroom just to see if she might say something about your new kicks. You don't know.
4: They didn't go nowhere.
0: Rajiv, bringing his new flavor to the old school.
4: Brought the teachers into it, too.
0: Exactly.
2: We all had that one or two teachers that we had a crush on growing up.
0: For me, it was Mrs. Cumberbatch at Calvary St. Cyprian School in Brooklyn. First crush I ever had was her. Every time I think about it, she just makes me smile.
2: I had three of
0: them. Yeah, she was my first. My last. But not my everything.
2: So one of mine in elementary school was one of the guys I played baseball with, sister, Miss Delks.
0: Well,
2: at,
0: really?
2: At the time, she was Miss Maddox.
0: Okay.
2: Because his last name was Maddox. And then she got married. She became Miss Delks. But I always was on my best behavior.
0: I bet you were.
2: In Mrs. Maddox / Delks' class.
0: One of the few times of your life in school, you were on your best behavior.
2: On my best behavior. Miss Delks thought I was just the greatest little boy.
0: Yeah. So we're going to go from that if when it comes to Harry Douglas in his past to the current, involving the biggest if in each division of the NFC. So let's do it and start at the home of the champs.
19: The NFC West.
0: You got Seattle, you got LA, you got the Cardinals, you got the 49ers. What is the biggest if in that division?
2: Hello, what if the San Francisco 49ers and their key components from a player standpoint remain healthy? We know they made the playoffs last year, but the key contributors were out for the rest of the year. We knew they weren't going to be contenders, even though they made the playoffs. But what if Nick Bosa remains healthy? What if Fred Warner is healthy? What if Mykal Williams is healthy? What if Trent Williams remains healthy? Whew. That NFC West is going to be something else.
0: Yeah, my biggest if is, what if the Los Angeles Rams don't try to be as good as we think they're going to be? because right now they're the odds on favor, not just to get out of the NFC, but also to win the whole shebangabang. The two best teams right now in football going into the season, my opinion, playing that division, the Rams and the Seattle Seahawks. But what if the Rams are not as good as the expectations have them to turn out to be? That'll be very interesting in Atlanta SoFi.
19: What if I told you
20: the NFC South
0: was the biggest question in that division?
2: What if Baker Mayfield leads the Tampa Bay Buccaneers to an NFC championship game? That's going to cost the Bucs a lot of money. I mean, a lot of money, Freddie Coleman.
0: What if Michael Penix Jr. is not ready sooner than later for the Atlanta Falcons? That means they have to run Tua Tagovailoa out there a little bit longer than they want to. Because Kevin Stefanski, the coach, basically was pleading Michael Penix Jr., please get healthy sooner than later. We can't have this guy out there being our quarterback and not pushing the ball down the field and Drake London throwing his hands up like he's giving applause to an opera singer. You can't be having one of your best players on the team doing that. That's the biggest if. If Michael Penix Jr. is not back there sooner than later, then what if for the Atlanta Falcons?
19: What if I told you
20: the NFC North?
0: The biggest if in Atlanta, that division is what, HD?
2: Well, if Kyler Murray is great, then the Minnesota Vikings are going to win the NFC North. And it wouldn't surprise me if they won a playoff game as well, too.
0: The biggest if in that division is who's going to be the best quarterback. Kyler Murray with a brand new offense. We could see a recreation of the guy we saw at times the Arizona Cardinals. I think Jared Goff is the best quarterback in that division going into the season, but he's not far ahead of Caleb Williams, the Chicago Bears. People expect him to be better. And Jordan Love, the Green Bay Packers. You can make a case he could be the best quarterback in that division. Whoever's the best quarterback in that division will go a long way in determining who's going to win the NFC North.
19: What if I told you
20: the NFC East?
0: What's the biggest if in that division?
2: What if the Philadelphia Eagles offense is boo, boo, boo? Boom. You talk about Philadelphia Eagle fans causing a ruckus. That's not going to be good. And we're going to talk about it every single day.
0: As we should and as we will. The biggest in that division to me is, what if the Cowboys defense is that good? What if that defense is just like the players they have and they become a top 15 defense?
2: Super Bowl contenders?
0: Well, maybe, just maybe, that won't just be something that could be a laughing point. With those two words, those three words, Super Bowl contender in the same sentence with the Dallas Cowboys. What if this defense is a top 15 defense with that kind of ability and talent? Then what for the Dallas Cowboys? He is Harry Douglas. Hit him on the socials at HDouglas83. I'm Freddie Coleman. You can do the same at Coleman ESPN. It is the afternoon cool, known as Freddie and Harry. And how bad is it going to be in Cleveland when the Browns kick off the NFL season? 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

0: This is SportsCenter.
1: I'm Christine Lisi. Breaking news, a judge has signed an order today that prohibits the NCAA, the SEC, and its commissioner, Greg Sankey, from stopping a group of athletes, three currently on NFL rosters, from returning to college sports for one more season of play. All four power conferences voted this week to adopt similar rules that prohibit teams from playing athletes who previously signed contracts for a pro sports team. The best pitcher in Major League Baseball, Jacob Mizorowski, on the hill tonight for the Brewers against the Mets. Milwaukee leading New York 2-0 bottom one. Andrew Vaughn and Gary Sanchez have each driven in a run. In a matchup of National League division leaders, Braves with a 1-0 lead on the Dodgers bottom one on a Drake Baldwin solo home run. Astros and Yankees scoreless bottom of the first. New York's up 2.5 on Boston for the top AL wildcard spot, is 3.5 back of AL East leading Tampa Bay. Houston trails AL West leading Texas by a half game. Royals up 2-0 on the Blue Jays bottom one. A solo home run for Carter Jensen. Bobby Witt Jr. scored a run on a fielding error by pitcher Spencer Arrighetti. Cardinals defeated the Orioles 7-5, so Baltimore and Toronto are three back of Cleveland for the final AL wildcard spot. Major League Baseball proposed a three-week free agent signing window in December as part of a plan to generate an off-season transaction frenzy similar to those in the NFL and NBA. Packers running back Josh Jacobs charged with misdemeanor battery and misdemeanor criminal damage to property 3 months after he was arrested following a domestic violence incident at his home near Green Bay. He's subject to suspension by the NFL, which is conducting its own investigation. The Browns releasing veteran receiver Cedric Tillman.
2: Hey, it's Michelle Smallman, and coming up Friday, as he gets ready to kick off his second season as UNC's head coach, will Bill Belichick be able to finally silence all his critics? It's on Sportsmanlike, 6 a.m. Eastern, right here on ESPN Radio, ESPN2, and ESPNU.
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0: It is the Afternoon Cool edition of Freddie and Harry, presented by Progressive Insurance on Sirius XM Channel 80, as well as tune in. Don't forget to tell that smart speaker to play ESPN Radio. 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
3: This is Daniel Oyafusi covering the Browns. In Cleveland, many eyes are already on the 2027 draft, when the Browns could use two first-round picks to finally target their quarterback of the future. But first-year coach Tal Monken is focused on the now. Deshaun Watson will get another shot to start at quarterback in week one, but after struggling in the preseason and going at fans who booed him, it might not be long until we see Shedeur Sanders under center. On defense, life without Myles Garrett starts now. The two-time Defensive Player of the Year is in L.A., but the Browns did get two-time Pro Bowler Jared Verse back, and they think they have the talent to still be one of the league's best defenses.
2: ESPN Radio, your home for the NFL all season long, as we get you ready for Super Bowl 61, February 14th, on ESPN, ABC, and the Walt Disney Company.
0: Which will not include the Cleveland Browns being part of Super Bowl 61, so let's just put that aside involving this organization. With all that's gone at the quarterback position, Deshaun Watson is going to start opening day, at least for now, for the Cleveland Browns. HD, is there any reason or reasons for optimism for the boys by the lake?
4: There are two things, in my opinion. Number one, the young talent that they have on this football team. Denzel Boston, Harold Fannin Jr., Casey Concepcion, Jarrett Verse. All these guys give you indication that they're heading in the right direction. They just have to get the quarterback position right. The number two thing for optimism is that they have one of the best fan bases across the league. For the things that they've had to endure, for the duration of this team's existence, has been something else. It really has, Freddie.
5: So what you're saying, you talked about the young talent they have. So essentially for the Browns, the reason for optimism might be the new talent, huh?
4: That new talent.
5: The folks at the Browns facility came in thinking it was just like every other year. Then it was like, nah, we got to see what the new talent talking about. This year might be a little bit different. Hold on, you see that water out there? Okay, yeah. Might be able to do something this year.
0: Mm-hmm. Holla at a brother, huh?
6: Brand new verse.
0: Yeah, completely. That's the verse I'm talking about.
4: I like what you did there.
0: Yeah, so did I. The brand new verse called Jared Verse, and that young talent they have on defense. Believe me, that's any reason for optimism. The brand new verse, that could be Jared Verse coming to a team, traded to a team that has a lot of talent on the defensive side of the ball. Mason Graham, the defensive tackle. Carson Swedger, middle linebacker. Quincy Williams, who's going to really, really good for this defense, used to play for the New York Jets. Grant Delpit got his money. Denzel Ward is developing to a shutdown corner that people don't talk about enough. There's some talent on defense, and they're going to need it because based on this offense, they're going to be out there a lot.
2: The Cleveland Browns.
0: I guess we could say reasons for concern, but we'll be here all day. So let's just give me one particular reason for concern to Cleveland.
4: Yeah, let's go with the main one, the quarterback position. You have all this young talent and guys that can play the game at a very, very high level, but the one thing that's holding the Cleveland Browns back is the quarterback position. Damn, it's actually held them back for a very, very long time.
0: Since 1999.
4: Well, let's just say this. 2027, I do believe the quarterback of the Cleveland Browns is in college football right now. So when that new talent, Shannon, comes in, those fans are going to have a different level of hope.
0: What he said, let's move on.
5: See, that's the problem. Cleveland Browns. That's the problem. Too much of the problem with the Browns, they're trying to catch up with people, what they've been doing the whole offseason. So, you know, you don't need to be catching up with the people. You don't need to be catching up with the people and what they've been doing. It's time for you, Browns. Look, with all that new talent you got, Browns, you got to change something up. I don't know if I need to ride in the front of the bus, the middle of the bus, the back of the bus, but I need to change it up.
4: Do they even need to ride the bus? Maybe they need to walk.
5: Exactly. Or maybe they need to ride to school with their parents like Eric did when he was in high school.
4: So they have
5: a different level
4: of appreciation.
0: Double Dutch bus going down the street. Cheating the Cleveland Browns like double piece of meat. That's what they are right now. So we got optimism, concern Who's the most important non-quarterback for the Browns, AJ?
4: Yeah, it's going to be that new talent, Jarrett Verse, coming over from the Los Angeles Rams. Jarrett Verse, I know you lost Myles Garrett, but Jarrett Verse is a player who can play very well in this league. We know he's very vocal, he's animated, he's energized, but he's also a dog on that football field.
0: For me, the most important non-quarterback for this football team could be the running back, Quishon Judkins. I know last year weren't the great numbers, but he's still 22 years of age. He's going to turn 23 at the end of October. I believe his best years are going to be in front of him. And if you're going to be the kind of team that knows that Deshaun Watson or at a certain point Shedeur Sanders is going to play quarterback, how do you help your quarterback? Have a pretty good running game. And Quishon Judkins has that kind of talent where he could be a 1,000-yard rusher if the offensive line can displace people a little bit enough, and that can help out your quarterback. The talent is there. Will we see it? We'll see. But if he's running the ball effectively, that means less reliance on Deshaun Watson. That may not be a bad thing for the Cleveland Browns.
2: The Cleveland Browns.
0: What is the one word, if you can find one, that best describes the Cleveland Browns going into this season?
4: Well, sometimes that old talent can leave you confused. Confused is the word that I'm using for the Cleveland Browns because they always seem to have me confused. I knew that was going to get you.
0: It completely got me because it's true. One word that best describes the Cleveland Browns is crossroads. Here it is again. You're going to have to go find a quarterback next year. You got a new coach again in Todd Monken. Todd Monken has been waiting for this opportunity all his life. He was not going to refuse a chance to coach the Cleveland Browns, no matter how bad it's going to be potentially, especially offensively. So, yeah, that's the word I'm using for the Cleveland Browns. It seems like we use that word each and every year.
4: Wait till we get to this next one.
0: Okay, this ought to be good.
2: The Cleveland Browns.
0: This season will be a success in what?
4: The Rapture. Hey, man, if the good man upstairs then came back, man, we know the Cleveland Browns have had a good season, man. The Rapture.
0: This season will be a success if the entire AFC North falls down.
4: Literally.
0: The Bengals, Steelers, Ravens. If they get in touch with the inner NFC South from last year, then the Browns might have a chance, meaning 8 wins can win this division. No, no, no. One of the 2-3 teams I mentioned could have 8 wins by the end of October. That's the only way this season will be a success in Cleveland. Now, granted, they could surprise. There's always that one team each and every year, HD, that does that. I don't believe it's going to be them, but if they're going to have any kind of success, they got to have their fan base be filled with a little bit more hope, no matter who's playing quarterback, whether it's Deshaun Watson, Shedeur Sanders, Dylan Gabriel, Bernie Kosar, Brian Sipe, Spurgeon Wynn, Derek Anderson, whoever it's going to be. Whatever hope they can find will make this season a success for the boys in Cleveland.
5: Yeah, the season will be a success for the Cleveland Browns if they're bad enough to be in a position to draft the quarterback high in the draft. So essentially, that'll be like a new pair of sneakers,
0: okay,
5: or even a new outfit. Right. So right now, so that on draft night, on draft night Eve, the Browns and their fans can be sleeping there, and it's like they got the new outfit laid out on the bed, the new sneakers, and I can't wait to kill them tomorrow on this draft.
0: Put it this way, they better hope, if you're the Cleveland Browns, that Arch Manning does not ball out to the point of being a Heisman Trophy winner, because his parents and his family are not going to let him go to Cleveland if they have the first pick in the draft.
4: Don't they own the Jaguars pick too?
0: They have 2 picks in the first
4: round. So here's what's crazy, because we don't think Cleveland's going to be good. What if the Jaguars mess around and have something catastrophic happen and the Jaguars are not good and the Cleveland Browns have 2 of the 3 of the top 3 picks in the 2027 NFL draft? That will be something.
0: And still, Arch Manning won't be going there. Archie's grandson, like, nah. We pulled this with Eli not going to San Diego. Yeah, we pulled this with Eli going to San Diego. We're not going to let you go to Cleveland.
4: Oh, they had the Jaguars pick this past season, right?
0: Yes.
4: Okay.
0: Yes.
7: I thought their head coach, though, just said that they just want to show that they can belong. Like, the season will be a success if they show they belong.
0: Wow.
7: Because after that joint practice, he's like, hey, we showed they belong.
0: Riveting. From Todd Monken.
4: Stop it,
0: right? Riveting. Now. Maybe he needs help from his brother, Jeff Monken, who's done a pretty good job.
4: I like Todd Monken as a coach, man. I hope this is not a situation where he only gets one bite at the apple. I want to see him succeed.
0: Yeah. Put it this way. We talk about where quarterbacks go to die in Cleveland. Coach is right in that graveyard with them, too. There are plenty of cemetery plots with coaches who tried to get it done in Cleveland, had a little bit of success, but then
4: Let me also add this, because I've had an opportunity to be around Kevin Stefanski a lot.
0: Okay.
4: Hey, man.
0: Yeah.
4: Mm-hmm. It's not always what you think it is on the outside.
0: Okay.
4: Like, trust me. That place in Cleveland. What my boy Jeff in Cleveland? Jeff, call us, man.
0: Jeff, I think, is trying to make sure he doesn't have the weeping towel this year for his Cleveland Browns. He may be doing a lot of weeping involving his Brownies. He's Harry Douglas. I'm Freddie Coleman. It is the Afternoon Cool, known as Freddie and Harry, presented by Progressive Insurance. And who says the Buffalo Bills are not Super Bowl or bust? Part of Good Take, Hot Take. Plus, twin brothers having a chance to face each other on a high school field as coaches. Part of In Other News, next on ESPN Radio and the ESPN app.
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1: discover that. What is it? 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He is Harry Douglas. I'm Freddie Coleman. 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
0: Is it a good take?
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1: This way you'll have five on it, and we're going to make sure that we have on it involving our ESPN Radio family, like Michelle Smallman from A Sportsmanlike Monday through Friday on ESPN Radio with her, Chris Canty, and also Evan Cohen on ESPN Radio and also on ESPN2. She says when it comes to the whole thing involving Lane Kiffin and LSU, an injunction and possible litigation to get players back to play for him at the Toronto for the NFL, she says blaming Lane is an easy thing to do.
5: Lane Kiffin is always going to be the one to push the limits. And not only is he inherently like that, but think about the pressure that he has at LSU now. He left Ole Miss in a very sticky way to go to LSU because he essentially said, amongst other things, that this gives me the best opportunity to win. We haven't won anywhere else, Lane, and now you better get
6: you
5: it
6: better
5: done.
6: Get, yeah.
5: So, of course, he's going to push it to the limits in every way that he can because he understands what he has to do. But for the SEC to say, no, there's no gray area here. We are going to make sure that you know what you are allowed to do and what you're not allowed to do. While I feel bad for these athletes that are caught in this tornado of dysfunction, I do appreciate the SEC for being crystal clear about where they stand.
1: Is that a good take or a hot take from Miss Michelle about Lane Kiffin?
4: I'm going to go a hot take.
1: Me too.
4: Yeah. I mean, Lane Kiffin can help if he makes that decision for Daquan Wright coming back to LSU. Like, I'm not going to sit here and make an excuse for a grown man. Where everywhere he's gone has been something crazy happening.
1: Mm-hmm. Yeah. Here's why it's a hot take. Lane Kiffin's already spent $50 million on a roster to compete for a national championship. You're trying to tell me that Daquan Wright is somebody you really, really need when you got $50 million worth of players on your roster that you literally bought and paid for along with your salary that LSU is paying for? So Daquan Wright's going to be that nth degree that you need to be a championship team? If you, nothing against Daquan Wright. Pretty talented tight end. But you're saying that that's the guy

0: He knows how to run a huddle. He knows how to do, get to the line, take a snap, all this stuff. He can make create the layups that Kevin O'Connell's offense calls for. So I'm all in on Carson Wentz, QB2. He knows how to do it.
1: Is this a good take or a hot take from Brother Kevin?
2: Yeah, this is a good take. There's a lot of figuring out to do right now when it comes to J.J. McCarthy. I don't think the Minnesota Vikings have time to actually do that right now. They have a roster that's ready to win at the moment. So this is a good take.
1: Yeah, it is a good take. There's another reason. It's bad for J.J. McCarthy that you're splitting second-team reps with Carson Wentz. That's a pretty close to being part of an exit strategy involving you, whether you like it or not. The Vikings will say the right things. They won't say they've given up on J.J. McCarthy, but he hasn't progressed to their liking. That is not good for J.J. McCarthy, staying with the Minnesota Vikings past this year. Courtney Cronin, one of our other favorites, part of ESPN Radio, also check her on the SportsCenter. She was on the Sports and Like, and she says, don't believe Harry Douglas and Freddie Coleman. The Buffalo Bills are not in Super Bowl or bust mode because of a down year that they're probably going to have.
3: Joe Brady's going to have a pretty long leash here as a first-time NFL head coach to show, here's why it's going to be different under me. We're shifting to offense. We're taking Josh Allen, who's about to be entering the second prime of his career. It's going to take a little bit of time to get into a rhythm of what his identity of this Buffalo Bills team is. It's probably different than Sean McDermott's, but they did spend wisely. I think they'll be okay. It is hard to believe if they don't get to the Super Bowl, it's all coming crumbling down. You might get Josh Allen crying in a press conference again because he's upset about not getting there, but I can't see them. The bus part doesn't make sense to me. There is no bus with this Buffalo Bills team, considering they are always a deep playoff contender.
1: Good take, a hot take from Miss CC.
2: Very hot. Last time I checked, the offensive play caller didn't change. He just became the head coach. So the offense side of the football, especially when you add a DJ Moore, I expect that offense to be upgraded a little bit.
1: Yes,
2: if you have an elite quarterback, Freddie Coleman, it's always Super Bowl or bust to me.
1: Yeah, and especially when you got an offense that's going to be pretty good and you brought in defensive help and Jim Leonard to help out your defense. There's no doubt, especially when they have not been able to be the kind of team they're supposed to be, it is definitely Super Bowl or bust involving the Buffalo Bills, whether Courtney Cronin likes it or not. Last but not least, the broadcasting legend that is Bob Costas was on the Rich Eisen Show. We're headed for a strike in Major League Baseball once the CBA expires after the regular season. And he says, with everything that's going on, at MLB, get with the salary cap.
4: There has not been a team in the bottom half of MLB payrolls to win the World Series since 2015, and that was Kansas City. All the surveys indicate this. Mm-hmm. Fans in general feel that the deck is stacked against most teams. The Dodgers paid more in luxury tax last year than 16 MLB teams paid in payroll. But maybe the most telling comparison is this. In the last decade, the Pittsburgh Penguins have won the Stanley Cup. Are they in the same economic circumstance as the Pirates? The Lightning has won the Stanley Cup. Are they in the same economic circumstance as the Rays? The Panthers have won the Stanley Cup. Are they in the same economic circumstance as the Marlins? And in the NFL, are the Chiefs, who've won the Super Bowl three times in the past decade, are they in the same economic circumstance as the Royals?
1: Is this a good take or a hot take from the broadcasting legend known as Bob Costas?
2: Selfishly, I'm going to say hot take.
1: Okay.
2: Because I don't want to see a salary cap in Major League Baseball. What I want to see, those owners who don't really care about spending money spend money.
1: Yeah.
2: That's what I want to see.
1: I'll say, here's why I say it's a good take. You got a salary cap, make sure there's a ceiling and a floor. This way everybody has those kind of rules, but you better be able to put money into your team or there should be penalties for that if you continue to run business like so many small market teams try to do.
5: They may not be the top stories of the day.
6: In other news.
5: But you need to be in the know. This is In Other News.
1: It's going to be a pretty special night in San Antonio, Texas, when Burbank High School takes on MacArthur High School, because both head coaches, Mitchell Ricker and Jordan Ricker, are identical twin brothers. The game starts in about 5 minutes at Aloha Stadium. First time the brothers will face each other's head coaches. One of the twin powers activating against each other when Burbank takes on MacArthur as the Ricker twins face each other in San Antonio.
2: This is pretty awesome. Like, to have a twin brother that you grew up doing everything with and now you guys are facing off against one another. Now, that competitiveness It's definitely in the

0: each side wants to win that game over the brother, because you do want those bragging rights.
1: Absolutely.
0: But I do like that they're both on this stage and get this opportunity.
1: Yeah, and by the way, they were coaches last year together in 2025. And now having a chance to face each other, because Mitchell is now the new coach at Burbank. Jordan took over the alma mater MacArthur last year. So they were coaches last year, and now they're facing each other this year.
0: Even crazier.
1: I know. That's amazing. Whoever wins that game, you know they're getting the biggest piece of pie at the family picnic. Let's put it that way. Amber and Ian comes your way next. It's been Freddie and Harry on the Mighty ESPN
0: Radio.
1: What a
0: casserole. Oh, sweet that potato that is.
1: Mm-hmm.
2: 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It's an NL Central showdown. Kelly De La Cruz and the Cincinnati Reds are at Wrigley to face MVP candidate PCA and the Chicago Cubs.
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11: Four season of play. All four power conferences voted this week to adopt similar new rules that prohibit teams from playing athletes who previously signed contracts for a pro sports team. Major League Baseball, the Dodgers trying to bounce back from back-to-back losses in Atlanta. They trail the Braves 1-0 bottom three. LA's Yoshi Yamamoto has four Ks. Atlanta's Chris Sale has struck out six so far. The Mets still looking for their first hit against Milwaukee's Jacob Mizrowski. Brewers